0: tied at one. 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They're going up against an offense, Eduardo, that has put up runs in bunches as of late. 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How does Tampa Bay try and even this series tonight?
1: Well, they have to silence the bats early. If you get Freddy Peralta to be able to silence the Cleveland Guardians and be able to give his offense

0: Yandy Diaz, Jonathan Arondo, Junior Caminero were 3 for 12. They had 3 of the team's 7 hits. There hasn't yet really been the big moment from any of those stars, save for the home run Arondo had in game 1 in the division series.
1: Right, and those two, and 2 of the 3 hits came early. Right, they came early, and that's the one thing that they have to continue to do. But the common denominator is this. Yesterday, Jose Ramirez and Chase Delotto were the stars. Tonight, Tampa Bay needs their stars to show up. If that happens, we might be going to Cleveland 1-1.
0: The Rays have taken the field in their home white jerseys. 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Stephen Vogt is the manager of the Cleveland Guardians in his third season, already twice the American League Manager of the Year. They've scored 27 runs the last 4 games. Stephen Kwan, atop that lineup, has reached in 24 straight games. He's in left field. Jose Ramirez, 8 of 17 the last 4 games, bats second. He's at third base. Chase Delotto, one of our pregame guests, is the designated hitter, batting third. Joe Adell hits fourth in right field. Nathaniel Lowe holds down first base and bats fifth for the Guardians. Rookie second baseman Travis Bazzana hits sixth. Another rookie, Petey Halpin, gets his third straight start in center field and hits seventh. Austin Hedges into the lineup today because he's caught all but one of Parker Messick's starts. Hedges bats eighth, and Brian Rocchio, the shortstop, bats ninth for Cleveland. Tampa Bay down 0-1 in this series as Kevin Cash leading the way. The manager in his 12th season also has won American League Manager of the Year twice. He's the longest tenured skipper in the majors. Yandy Diaz, the DH, leads off, followed by first baseman Jonathan Aranda, hitting third and playing third, Junior Caminero. Victor Mesa Jr. cleans it up. He's in right field. Center fielder Johnny DeLuca bats fifth. Trailing him in the sixth spot, Chandler Simpson in left field. And the bottom third of the order for the Rays, Ben Williamson bats seventh, plays second base. The catcher, Liam Hicks, bats eighth. Taylor Walls, the shortstop, bats ninth. He fields his final throw on the infield as they get warmed up. Freddy Peralta ready to go. The 30-year-old stands 6 feet tall, 198 pounds, and is lined up for the 8th start of his postseason career.
1: And his pitch is the fastball. That's the one pitch that has to work for him. If he's able to get that one through where he needs it up in the zone, it'll be the changeup that he uses really well. The sweeper is also a part of his game that he's going to need at times.
0: Cleveland in road gray uniforms, Tampa Bay with white home uniforms that read Devil Rays across the front. A sharp look with a multicolor gradient that goes from deep royal blue to bright lime green. Righty from the stretch, Peralta comes home. First pitch of the night is in there for a strike, 8 minutes after 8 o'clock here in St. Petersburg, Florida. Stephen Kwan just 1 for 9 in his career against Peralta. Lefty hit 282 this season, a phenomenal second half. The 0-1 is hit off the hands, deep towards short. Walls on the run, fields and throws, but it's not in time. It pulled Jonathan Aranda off the bag. A heroic effort just to get to the ball for Walls at shortstop. But even if the throw had been online, Kwan would have been safe at first.
1: Yeah, big time jam shot for Stephen Kwan, but he hits them where they're not, as Walls was playing him more to the pull side in the infield. And Stephen Kwan on base and the pressure already on Peralta.
0: Well, wasn't that base hit reminiscent of the batter at the plate right now yesterday?
1: 3 hits, 2 of them infield singles, all of them probably.
0: First pitch to Jose Ramirez. He swings and pops it very high, very shallow right center field. Johnny DeLuca, the center fielder, comes in, and that's a big out to get Jose Ramirez on just one pitch here in the first.
1: Aggressive Ramirez. What I was saying is Ramirez yesterday, 3 hits, all of them exit velocity way under even the 90 mile per hour mark, but yet he was able to get on and create havoc.
0: That brings up Chase Delotto, designated hitters on a 5-game hitting streak here in the postseason, and has not struck out in 27 postseason plate appearances. First pitch, swing and a miss. Fastball at 97 from Freddy Peralta.
1: Cleveland showing early on they do not want to see Peralta's changeup. They're attacking the fastball.
0: And Delotto likes to go first pitch hunting. Had base hits twice on first pitches yesterday. No one pitch. And that misses for a ball, 1-1. And we got a challenge immediately from Liam Hicks.
2: The catcher had challenged, they called a ball.
0: Eduardo, we didn't have a challenge until the 8th inning last night. And the first challenge here is successful for the catcher, Hicks. It hits the outside part of the plate. It's a strike.
1: Now, that's a big call because you get the fastball to hit the outside corner. Now he can go changeup just down and away to try to get

0: Still honored to chase.
1: 0-2. Wanted first base. One down, top of the first. The pitch. Swing and a foul tip into Hicks' glove. The first postseason strikeout for Chase DeLauder as Peralta went upstairs, two away.
0: Don't mean to be repetitive here, but he chased up. Chase DeLauder did with that pitch. Elevating the heater, Peralta has it going for him early on.
1: So Joe Adell, the cleanup hitter, bats now, right on right. Swings the first pitch, pops it up. It's down the right field line. Mesa coming in. He calls off Williamson, the second baseman. Settles, grabs it, and the inning is over. A leadoff infield single for Steven Kwan, and Peralta goes 1-2-3 after that.
0: Seven pitches after the leadoff. Every hitter except Kwan swinging at the first pitch. All pitches, fastballs.
1: Guardians are scoreless. Rays will have Diaz, Aranda, and Caminero in the bottom of the first. This is the American League Championship Series on ESPN Radio and the ESPN app, presented by Gusto.
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1: Cleveland went down quickly in the top of the first inning. No score, bottom one. Back here inside Tropicana Field. My cousin Eduardo Perez along with you. Parker Messick is on the mound, and he's the subject of tonight's Painting the Corners, brought to you by Sherwin-Williams. Capture moments in color with paint made to last. One of the top names brought up when it comes to Rookie of the Year in the American League, the former Florida State Seminole, who grew up just 45 minutes from here, Parker Messick.
0: A big fan of the Tampa Bay Devil Rays at the time, Parker Messick. Kid that used to come in and watch the team play. Last time he was in here as a kid, he saw the 2018 beat the Phillies in one game during that standoff here at the Trop. Throws a fastball, changeup. He'll throw that slider as well, but the changeup has to be on against the righties.
1: And it's righty-lefty throughout this lineup, starting with Yandy Diaz. He looks at a first pitch sinker at 94 miles an hour for a called strike one. 30th postseason game of his career tonight. Tied for first place in Rays history in that category. The 0-1 misses low from the lefty Messick. One ball and one strike. Diaz, 293 hitter regular season, but 1-for-11 career against Messick. 1-1. His foul tip back to the catcher Hedges. One ball, two strikes.
0: Both pitchers so far just featuring the number one, the fastball. They're being aggressive, establishing it early.
1: He has a leadoff double yesterday. A 1-2 is stroked on the ground directly to Rocchio at shortstop, who scoops it up and throws across the diamond to retire Diaz. How about Yandy Diaz with a leadoff double yesterday? 114.6 miles an hour off the bat. Hardest hit, or the third hardest hit ball in Rays postseason history, and the hardest hit ball the entire 2026 postseason.
0: Well, you could tell by the reaction of Steven Kwan in left field. That ball got to him a lot quicker. By the way, that was the first changeup thrown by Messick. Productive one.
1: Left on left, Jonathan Aranda the batter. And he fouls away a first pitch 96-mile-an-hour fastball to the netting behind home, strike one. A frequent first pitch swinger, so not surprising to see that there. did it 43% of the time in the regular season. Here's the pitch. Taken inside, a sinker. One ball and one strike for Messick. Messick on the mound is a quick worker. He was an all-star this year in his first full major league season. Debuted late in 2025. 1-1 down and away, 2-1. And boy, did they put him to work this year. He led rookies in innings and was top five in strikeouts, ERA, whip, and batting average against him. His 2-1 to Aranda is swung on and three hops second base to Bezzana, who falls down in the backhand, gets up, and throws in plenty of time over to first base. Despite the stumble, he's successful in the putout. Two up, two down on the ground.
0: Yeah, that's the one thing the Rays do. They have big bats at the beginning, but not a lot of speed in the 1-2. So as soon as Bezzana fell to his knees, he knew he had enough time to be able to get a Aranda.
1: The Rays waiting for the big postseason moment here from Junior Caminero. Number three in their lineup. Two up, two down, and a scoreless first. The pitch. And he takes a four-seamer for a strike. 0-1.
0: Caminero 1-for-12 lifetime with two strikeouts and 12 career regular season plate appearances.
1: The pitch. Changeup. Low and away. One ball, one strike.
0: That's against Messick, and it's the changeup that has been the pitch. Good take there by Junior.
1: He's a 192 hitter against Cleveland this year. Well below his season mark. 1-1. Swinging a hardliner over Ramirez at third, and it tumbles into the corner 315 feet away. Kwan tracks it down. His throw comes in lazily to the shortstop, Rocchio. It's a two-out first inning double for Junior Caminero of the Tampa Bay Rays.
0: Went back-to-back changeups on him, both at 88 miles per hour. This one on the outside corner, and Junior, with extension, keeps the bat in the zone long enough to be able to get the second base in scoring position with two outs.
1: Came off the bat at 91 miles an hour, so statistically speaking, not hard hit, but good enough to get the job done. Caminero's at second for Victor Mesa. One of four lefties in the lineup, so left on left. Messick peaks at second, comes home. First pitch, fastball up and away for ball one. It'll be a small lead off of second for Caminero. Shaded by the shortstop, Rocchio. Messick stares back that way. The lefty comes home. Swinging a foul, three quarters of the way up the screen behind home plate. One ball, one strike to Mesa.
0: See if he asks for time right after this one. It's a 1-1 count. Usually goes after the first strike. Takes a deep breath. He'll take his time getting in, and usually it's he'll call for time right now. Does not.
1: He threw us off. Didn't do it last night. He's back to form. He called it a time here. Baseball legacy in his family. His dad won a gold medal in baseball with Cuba in the Olympics in 1992. Mesa at the plate, a huge soccer fan, has three tattoos of Lionel Messi.
0: Three more than me.
1: The 1-1 pitch is outside, 2-1. Well, it's the Pele tattoos for you that really give it away.
0: Okay, partner.
1: It's okay. I'll show you my Ronaldinho tattoo.
0: All right.
1: Two balls, one strike. Bottom of the first, no score, Rays and Guardians. Here's the pitch. That's a called strike to Mesa. Two balls, two strikes. Fastball sinker. It's a lot of hard stuff from Parker Messick.
0: A lot of hard stuff. I anticipate this series always coming down to two out hitting. Who can be able to bring those guys that are on base with two outs?
1: Big strikeout pitcher on the hill. It's 2-2. Swinging a fly ball, lifted foul down the left field line and into the seats. Stays two balls, two strikes.
0: Nathaniel Lowe yesterday with two outs, two strikes. Got a big single up the middle off Seymour. Pitch up in the zone, 0-2. That was a big momentum changer right there.
1: So what does he go to here on another 2-2? Another swing and a foul ball. Fastball wasted away at 97. So he's getting a little bit more life on the fastball here. Average 94 on that fastball during the regular season. Ticking up a couple of extra miles an hour. Not surprised, of course, that there'd be some extra adrenaline for him, having grown up just 46 miles northeast of here in Plant City, Florida. 2-2 again. Swing and a miss at the changeup in the dirt. Dropped by Hedges. He steps in front of home and throws to first to complete the strikeout. The first for Messick.

0: And Caminero is stranded at first. So somewhat identical first innings for both teams. A runner left aboard and no score at the end of one between Cleveland and Tampa Bay. 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
0: Braves and Guardians are scoreless as we go to the second inning here in St. Petersburg, Florida. Tomorrow, don't miss the Brewers and Dodgers in the National League Championship Series. 7:30 Eastern coverage on Fox and, of course, here on ESPN Radio and the ESPN app. It'll be Robert Gasser for the Brewers and Blake Snell for the Dodgers as L.A. looks to get back into this series, trailing 2-0. My cousin Eduardo Perez with you here inside Tropicana Field. Our producer Mike Martino and our engineer Al Rosenberg. Freddy Peralta back onto the hill after a tidy 7-pitch first inning.
5: Establishing the fastball is what Freddy did. Did not throw any other pitch. Advantage Peralta in the top half of the first.
0: He has been rock solid as of late. Last 7 starts. Batters from the right side hitting just 1.35 against him, and his ERA is under 1. Going back to August 26th, a .93 ERA. That's 4 earned runs now in his last 39 2/3 after a scoreless first. It's a lefty to start, though. Nathaniel Lowe, the first baseman, the pitch. And he looks at a fastball for a strike at 98 from Peralta, higher than his average velocity by about 4 ticks. 0-1. Big night for Lowe yesterday, 2-for-5 with a late 2-run single, 0-1. It's up and away. 1-1.
5: Hicks with the mitt wanted the ball up. That's one of the Achilles heel of Lowe, is mashes pitches down in the zone.
0: The 1-1. Foul back. 1-2.
5: Had a short conversation with Nathaniel earlier, and he said, wait a second, you're pulling baseballs now, huh? He goes, once in a while I do, but my money's still the other way.
0: And they play him around toward left in the outfield. A slight shading. 1-2. Foul back again. So with the 2 runs driven in yesterday with that single back up the middle, his second multi-RBI game in his postseason career. The other one's when he got a ring in 2023 in the ALCS. Game 7 with the Texas Rangers.
5: Since 2025, 67% of the fastball strikeouts have been up in the zone. That's why Peralta's hunting up.
0: The righty's 1-2 pitch. Lowe takes upstairs, 2-2. Rays with their home white jerseys today. It's Caminero at third, Taylor Walls at short, Ben Williamson for a second straight game at second base, and Jonathan Aranda at first. Here's a 2-2. Swing and a pop-up, lifted foul and out of play, third base side.
5: And this is what Lowe does so well. He fouls tough pitches, makes the pitcher now work, increasing the pitch count. So far, 6 pitches this inning.
0: That'll be big to try and get to the bullpen. Five pitchers out of each bullpen yesterday. Here's a 2-2. Fastball up, 98. And he works it to a full count, 3-2. And Peralta, in his last start, which was game two of the division series against the Yankees, went 4 2/3, gave up just one run. So the Rays swept that series in three games. Payoff pitch, swing and a miss, struck him out. Fastball up at 96. He kept going back to it and made that one a little bit more enticing.
5: It's a common theme, and it's all about the swing path. And for Lowe to be able to get and make contact on it, he has to leave his strong side, the bottom half, and come up and elevate it. But his best chance was just taking the pitch for ball four.
0: Next up for Cleveland is Travis Bezzana, the second baseman. In his rookie year, brings the third baseman Caminero in. First pitch, swing and a foul off the catcher Hicks. That ricochets to the backstop for strike one.
5: Every hitter so far, either they've made contact and put it in play, or they started their at-bat 0-1.
0: And if you do put it in play, this defense great at tracking it down. 0-1 is fouled back again, nothing in two. Well, Eduardo, a lot of fastballs so far, and a lot of fouls back were out of play. Why is that?
5: Well, it's you want to stay away from the changeup. Peralta so far has only thrown one changeup, and that was too low.
0: Pitch upstairs, 1-2 to Bezzana, who bats from the left-hand side.
5: Trying to establish it early. That way, the second time around, he can give them a different look with the secondary stuff.
0: Peralta, 1-2. Swing and a flare, poked to shallow right center, and it's down for a Guardians base hit. Bezzana's aboard. Johnny DeLuca, the center fielder, scoops it and tosses it back into the middle of the infield. A one-out base hit for Travis Bezzana, who's now reached in 6 of 7 postseason games.
5: Lost out on this one, and this was a changeup that stayed up 90 miles per hour. And Bezzana, who grew up playing cricket, defended that strike zone really well, making sure it didn't hit the wickets.
0: He had a phenomenal first season, one of three rookies with at least 15 homers and 15 steals with Sal Stewart of Cincinnati and Carson Benj of the New York Mets. Petey Halpin digs in, a third straight left-handed hitter, swings at the first pitch, laces it foul back to the screen, 0-1. Halpin started the year at AAA in Columbus, Ohio, called up on May 1st and went up and down and got his first postseason start in game five, last round, and now two more here. He swings and hits it foul off the hands to the seats third base side. It's been a souvenir-heavy first couple of innings. No score, top two, Cleveland and Tampa Bay.
5: A lot of life on that fastball. We've seen a lot of foul balls, not a lot of good hacks. I expect Peralta to continue to throw that fastball and ditch the changeup during this at-bat.
0: Bezzana close to the bag at first, the 0-2. Swing and a foul tip. He just got a piece of it there. And he stays alive.
5: Elevated the heater. Great job of Halpin just to be able to put a little wood on that one.
0: Halpin calls time. Readjusts the batting gloves. Steps back in from the left side. Cleveland in the road. Gray jerseys today. And Cleveland written in an arcing font across the front of their jerseys. Here's the pitch. Way high over Hicks's glove and to the backstop. And Bezzana jogs easily to second base, takes the turn, almost taunting the defense. And Cleveland has its first runner in scoring position with one out here, top two.
5: Well, that changes everything. The outfield took a couple steps in now with two outs, runner with one out, runner at the runner now at second base. Want to make sure that the infield can knock anything down, making sure that Bezzana and his speed does not score on a base hit.
0: The perils of the elevated fastball. Count 1-2, Peralta set, and a pitch. Swing and another foul back on, you guessed it, another fastball up in the zone.
5: Because of Peralta's extension, he's not a big guy, but he's got the extension. That 97, 98 looks at least a mile and a half to 2 miles faster, and that's why a lot of hitters are just not reacting really well to it.
0: Here's the pitch. Check swing and a ball in the dirt. Appeal to third, and Halpin is run up by Chad Fairchild. That's a strikeout, second of the inning, third of the night for Freddie Peralta. Two down for Cleveland in the second.
5: Could have gone either way. Fairchild said yes. Tampa Bay agrees. Cleveland didn't like it, nor did Halpin.
0: Home plate umpire tonight, Carlos Torres. The crew chief is Jordan Baker at second base as part of a six-man crew. Four on the infield and one down either line. Austin Hedges digs in and backs out of the way. Got hit by the pitch that came way too far inside, and he's headed to first base. Seems no worse for the wearer. We'll see on the replay whether that grazed the jersey or got some of the midsection for Austin Hedges, but it's first and second for Cleveland, and it looked like that got him on the back of the elbow. No, on his back arm, just shy of the elbow on the forearm. Ow.
5: Yeah, it just grazed him. I always look and see where the ball goes to. Umpires are going to check up on this one, but they got it right.
6: Tampa Bay is challenging the call of hit by pitch.
5: I'm surprised they're challenging this one.
0: We saw the replay, and it's pretty glaringly clear that Hedges got hit by the pitch.
5: Yeah, this is an interesting challenge early in the game, but they're showing it in the stadium now, and the people will react to it.
0: Yeah, you can see the muscles in his forearm kind of ripple with the vibration after being hit by the ball, and this should be the shortest replay.
6: The runner was hit by the pitch. Tampa Bay has one challenge remaining.
5: Let me ask you this. If I would have been hit by a pitch, would you have said muscles too, or just skin?
0: Am I allowed to plead the fifth?
5: Good job. Second inning, I get it. Game two, second inning.
0: I don't want to incriminate myself, lest this be a seven-game series.
5: I promise not to ask in the seventh game.
0: My cousin Eduardo Perez with you here from St. Petersburg, Florida. Guardians at the plate, no score, top two. But they've got first and second for Brian Rocchio, their RBI leader, and he takes outside ball one.
5: And one of the big reasons why he's been that RBI leader is because he can slow down moments, and he's had some big moments during the regular season, even though he struggled in the postseason, hitting 111.
0: So after Peralta on the mound threw a first pitch strike to each of the first seven batters, he plunked Hedges and now falls behind 1-0 to Rocchio. Switch hitter batting left. The pitch, 1-0, foul top of the netting behind home. One ball, one strike. Big translucent roof over our heads, but we're past sunset here in Florida. Lights are on in the 1-1. It's a four-seamer for a called strike. 1-2 to Rocchio.
5: No foul balls for the Guardians in the first inning. 10 foul balls so far this inning against Peralta. They've been aggressive.
0: It was a 7-pitch first. This will be the 23rd pitch of the second inning. Runners at first and second. Here it comes. Swinging a pop-up. Foul territory, third base side, out of play. Very much a protecting swing there with two strikes.
5: Oh, they're crushing the budget right now when it comes to baseballs. This inning, they're in a deficit right now. Hope we have enough.
0: There are higher-ups from MLB here. I think they can approve the expenditures if they go over budget. Still 1-2. Here it comes from Peralta. Outside with a changeup. Two balls, two strikes to the number nine hitter.
5: Has not thrown that pitch with conviction. The only one he's thrown was to Petey Halpin when he struck him out after having thrown five consecutive fastballs.
0: 2-2 on the way. Swing and a miss. Struck him out. Change up in the dirt. And the inning is over. He gets three strikeouts. The Guardians strand two.
5: Yep, and all but one was off the changeup. Change up the pitch for Freddy Peralta. Gets it. He'll go back into that dugout. Feel good about it. Let's see how he turns out second time around the order.
0: Peralta, first time through, has struck out four and not allowed a run. Middle of the second inning, Guardians nothing, Rays nothing. This is the American League Championship Series on ESPN Radio and the ESPN app, presented by Gusto.
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0: Along with Eduardo Perez, Mike Cousins, glad to have you along tonight here in St. Petersburg, Florida, under the tilted roof of Tropicana Field for Game 2 of the American League Championship Series. We go bottom of the second inning, no score between Cleveland and Tampa Bay. Last night, Rays got out to a 2-0 first inning lead, but Cleveland won that game 7-3, pouring on the offense late. First team in postseason history, Eduardo, to be shut out through five and then score in innings 6, 7, 8, and 9.
11: They had those leadoff hitters on in every inning, and that was the big difference. Cleveland putting their guys in action, putting them in motion, putting pressure on Tampa Bay. Tampa Bay trying to return the favor now.
0: Parker Messick, a phenomenal rookie year, starts with Johnny DeLuca here in the second, and his first pitch is a changeup for a called strike one. So from Freddy Peralta thus far, the Rays starter, he's only thrown fastballs and changeups. Parker Messick has thrown three different types of pitches. His 0-1 is a fastball for a ball, 1-1. It's been mostly fastball, then sinker, then changeup. DeLuca 4-for-14 this postseason. The 1-1 pitch is low as it squirts out of Austin Hedges' glove for a ball, 2-1.
11: Yeah, DeLuca's job here is just to put the ball in play and create some action. Messick's been tough against Tampa Bay all season long and tonight as well.
0: A deep breath in the 2-1. Swinging a ground ball up the middle to his left. Rocchio at short, throws off balance, and it pulls low off the bag at first. And Johnny DeLuca put the ball in play, created some havoc. He's aboard to start the Tampa Bay second.
11: Exactly what they wanted, especially with Chandler Simpson coming up a contact guy. DeLuca gets on. That'll be called a base hit on a nice attempt by their shortstop. But look, it's about creating action. This is one of the big reasons why Kevin Cash has his speedster hitting so high in the order.
0: We haven't seen a ton of bunts in this series, but here's a guy who can do it well. Left-handed hitter, third baseman Ramirez in. Squares to bunt and takes a ball outside, 1-0.
11: Wow, Ramirez is right there just putting the pressure on Chandler Simpson.
0: And encroaching little by little, step by step, getting closer to the plate to say, I'm right here if you lay one down. 1-0 the count. Messick from the stretch comes home. Swinging a chopper to second, could be two. Bazzana, backhand to second, one, and a rocket throw to first by Rocchio gets Chandler Simpson, who's the fastest player home to first in the sport, and they got him by a quarter of a step, two down.
11: That's unbelievable right there, and the reason it worked is because Bazzana is playing in, and because he's playing in, defending the bunt to get over to first base just in case the bunt is hit towards low side. He makes that play. If not, regular double play depth, that does not happen.
0: Two out, nobody aboard for Ben Williamson. It's a fastball up, 1-0. Guardians nothing, Rays nothing. Bottom of the second inning from Tropicana Field. Now the infield plays back with two away and the 1-0 pitch. Just off the plate. Outside, two balls, no strikes. And on that ball to second, Bazzana backhanded it to Rocchio and took an extra split second stumbling, getting it out of the glove, and they still get the out. Here's a 2-0. Foul back on a line, 2-1. Williamson, 0-for-2 here in the postseason. A walk and a hit by pitch. Count 2-1. Messick looks to face just three batters here in the second, and he deals. Two ones up and away. A fastball for a ball, 3-1. Messick's on the verge of throwing 195 innings this season, by far the most in his young career at 25 years old. 3-1. And he pumps in some heat for a called strike, 3-2.

0: If he throws 4 2/3 tonight, it'll be the most by a rookie since Yordano Ventura in 2014 with Kansas City, through 208 1/3. Guardians go deep enough, and Parker Messick will surpass that. 3-2 pitch, and it's downstairs, ball four, and Williamson draws a two-out walk for the Rays.
1: How big was that double play now? Think about Chandler Simpson, a guy that is a ground ball hitting guy. He is, that's who he is. He only hit into 6 double plays this season. Hits into one here in a big moment, and then Williamson gets on with a walk with 2 outs.
0: 8th spot in the order, it's the catcher Liam Hicks. Picked him up at the trade deadline from Miami, and he swings and fouls back the first pitch, 0-1. Fits in perfectly to the style of play that they have, because this team had the lowest strikeout rate in baseball this year, and he was one of 4 everyday regulars who had more walks than strikeouts, and just the 2nd catcher in the last decade to do that. With Williamson at first, Messick's 0-1. Downstairs with a sinker, 1-1 on Hicks. And he is an inferior hitter as a lefty against left-handed pitching. Just a 5.05 OPS against southpaws. Messick shrugs his shoulders, throws over to first, and they got the pickoff at first base. Williamson didn't get back in time. Messick gets out of the inning.
1: Now that's huge right there. You talk about being able to make outs on a pickoff play. The rookie throwing and just coming off, step-off move, and being able to get Williamson to end the inning. Tampa Bay gets 2 runners on and are not able to do it with a double play and then a pickoff.
0: Well, but the base stealers have only been successful twice against Messick this year. In part, you can see why right there. The end of 2, no score between Cleveland and Tampa Bay. This is the American League Championship Series on ESPN Radio and the ESPN app, presented by Gusto.
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0: For 2 innings of Game 2, no score between Cleveland and Tampa Bay here at Tropicana Field in St. Petersburg, Florida. Guardians a winner yesterday. They've got a 1-0 series lead here in this best-of-7 showdown. Mike Cousins, Eduardo Perez along with you. One trip through the order. Cleveland with a couple of base hits, but nothing much to show for it. So Stephen Kwan, Jose Ramirez, and Chase DeLauter will bat here against Freddy Peralta, who the first time through the order has only thrown fastballs and changeups, 81% fastballs. Let's see if he varies that up here now, second time through.
1: Yeah, he's got to give them a different look. The good thing for Freddy, he only threw 7 pitches the first inning.
0: And he's facing a lineup that is red hot right now. Kwan, an infield single first time up, takes the first pitch, curveball. There's a different pitch for strike one.
1: And that's the look. Now you have to be able to evolve into some other pitcher. unpredictable, showing him a wrinkle.
9: Kwan waits the pitch. Change up low and away. One ball, one strike. This team has an 870 OPS over its last four games. All of them victories. Well better than league average of 720. 1-1 to Kwan. In there for a strike with a fastball to get to 1-2. Kwan taps the blue helmet, and we've got a challenge.
10: The batter's not challenged. They call it a strike.
9: All right, and we'll turn our eyes to the video board out in right field. The pitch was up.
1: Same spot as yesterday. He knows the zone, and he knows it up, and that's where a lot of the umpires miss with Kwan, is up in the zone.
9: He was the most successful among regular players this year for Cleveland, too, winning 56% of the time. 2-1 in his favor. He fouls away a fastball. Two balls, two strikes.
1: Now, Kwan is one of those rare hitters who actually becomes more interesting with two strikes. One of the big reasons is he shortens up, he controls the barrel, and just makes pitchers work for that final strike.
9: He stands very still. The 2-2 from Peralta. Stroked out to left. It's coming down. Simpson is there, and he makes the catch. Simpson as fast as they come, and he got there with ease to retire Kwan, going to the opposite field, one away in the third.
1: Simpson fast, yes. The jumps this year in left field even better than they were last year, and a lot has to do with their outfield coach and first base coach, Corey Dickerson, who's really worked on that first jump.
9: Jose Ramirez 0 for 1, and he sees a strike. The ball's one strike. Equaling the amount of pitches he saw in his first at-bat tonight. Usually, pop out to center field.
1: Usually a guy that swings at the first pitch and makes it out the first at-bat.
9: 0-1. Another swing and a pop-up. It's behind home. Hicks sheds the mask, heading to the warning track. He's under it and makes the catch. Jose Ramirez is 0 for 2.
1: Yeah, that's more frustrating than striking out twice in the first two at-bats. Pop-ups to the infielder and one right back to the catcher. That'll frustrate you a little bit. Another guarantee I can give you, Joe Adell, most likely will take also on the first pitch because he made an out on the first pitch on a fly out to right in the first inning.
9: Well, Chase DeLauder is going to have to get on for Adell to bat here in this inning. Adell, right fielder's on deck. It's DeLauder the DH, and he lets one go for a ball, 1-0. And a leadoff home run in the sixth when the Guardians were trailing yesterday 2-0. Made it a 2-1 game, 381 feet out to left field. 1-0 from Peralta. Big swing and a miss over a changeup. 1-1. And with his postseason hitting streak at 5 games now, he's tied for the longest active streak here in these 26 playoffs, along with Milwaukee's Christian Yelich. Nobody on. Two out. The 1-1. Swing and a miss over a curveball. 1-2 in Peralta's favor.
1: Got to be careful with DeLauder here because even if he thinks he can sneak a fastball by him, DeLauder has that discipline to be able to get the bat head through the zone quickly.
9: Guardians looking to avoid going 1-2-3. A 1-2 pitch, fastball up, 2-2. Well, it is not a packed house here tonight. A good number of visible open seats. But nevertheless, this crowd gets loud, and they're amplified by their voices echoing down off the roof. Two out, Peralta's 2-2. High again to DeLauder, 3 balls, 2 strikes to a strikeout victim in the first inning.
1: Well, he threw him 2 changeups the first 2 pitches. I expect to see that pitch again. All right. 3-2 count.
9: Peralta, 4 strikeouts tonight. His 3-2 pitch to DeLauder. Now back, curveball, 3-2 still.
1: Interesting call. Goes with his third best pitch, the curveball.
9: DeLauder, his postseason debut. Came last year, here in the playoffs, year 2, fouls back a 3-2. He was just so wide-eyed last year. Steven Vogt, though, the manager, said when they told him, he goes, I'm ready. He might have been masking it a little bit. Said he couldn't eat breakfast that day. And now here he is. Fouled one away, another 3-2. He lays off, takes ball 4 low. Peralta did go to the changeup, but it missed out of the zone, and DeLauder draws a walk on a 3-2 pitch.
1: That's a fabulous at-bat. When you can take a changeup down in the zone like that, you rarely see hitters do that on 3-2. Chase DeLauder accomplished that.
9: First walk of the night to 4 strikeouts for Peralta. Scoreless game, Cleveland and Tampa Bay, top of the third. Joe Adell from the right side, the pitch. Swinging a foul tip into Hicks' glove. Strike 1.
1: Surprise right there. Adell swinging at that first pitch.

0: after having swung at it in the first inning and made an out.
1: He's got 8 runs driven in this postseason, tied for the most of anybody still going. 0-1. Swinging a fly ball foul to the seats. Out of play down the right field line. No balls, 2 strikes. Freddy Peralta's next pitch here in the third will be number 50 of the night. Really good job by Cleveland doing exactly what makes the Rays so difficult. Fouling away pitches. 0-2 on the way. It's low, 1-2. Peralta takes a deep breath, runs his thumb and his index finger over the brim of his blue cap, finds his footing on the pitcher's mound, looks over his left shoulder at DeLauder at first. The 1-2 pitch to Joe Adell. Here it comes. Fastball up, 2 balls, 2 strikes. Infield plays him to pull. The second baseman, Williamson, is as far as he can legally go toward the second base bag. So the right side of the infield is open. Outfield is back and straight away. 2-2 pitch. Swinging a high pop-up, and this should end the inning. Williamson, the second baseman, goes out. He's called off by Mesa. The right fielder comes in and makes the catch about 10 feet shy of the infield dirt. The inning is over.
0: I am so happy that Mesa called that one, because Williamson was, as you said, 10 feet away from where Mesa even caught that one. The Rays dodge another bullet. Peralta making the pitches when he needs to, especially in this inning. 20 pitches to get through the third.
1: Peralta has stranded 4 runners through 3. Bottom 3 next, no score. Cleveland and Tampa Bay. 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
1: It's October. It means playoff baseball is in the air, and we are in Florida for game 2 of this ALCS. Guardians lead the series 1-0 after a win last night, and we go to the bottom of the third in a scoreless game thus far. With Eduardo Perez, I'm Mike Cousins, and it'll be 8-9-1 here for the Tampa Bay Rays, wearing their Devil Rays throwbacks tonight. Fun throwback jerseys. Liam Hicks was at the plate when the second inning came to an end. Parker Messick, the rookie pitcher for Cleveland, picked off Ben Williamson. So Hicks, Taylor Walls will get their first true at-bats, and then back to the top of the order for Yandy Diaz. The all-star Messick, lefty on the mound. Rocks and deals. And a check swing for Liam Hicks as he takes a ball, 1-0. Third postseason start for Messick. Got the call game 1 of the division series, and then game 4 as well. And his 1-0 pitch, left on left, fouled away on the ground toward the Rays dugout first base side, 1-1. Third in the American League, 6th in the majors with a 2.56 ERA. Struck out 193 this year. 1-1. Hit on a line into left field. It's a base hit. One hop into the glove of the left fielder, Stephen Kwan. And for the second time.

0: time tonight. It's the leadoff man aboard. The catcher, Liam Hicks, gets the job done here in the third for the Rays.
1: That's a nice piece of hitting going the other way with it. Advantage Hicks, who already had seen two sinkers in the first inning, in the second inning, before the pickoff of Ben Williamson. Third pitch goes the other way with it.
0: Right-handed batter, the shortstop, Taylor Walls. 1-for-13 in the postseason. First pitch he sees is outside for ball one. Now, Hicks is not exactly top of the list as far as stolen base threats go. Messick also only gave up two stolen bases this year. A tricky move on the mound from the left-hander. 1-0. Wave and a miss. One ball, one strike.
1: So far, Taylor Walls has yet to see a four-seam fastball in this series. Yesterday, they threw him off speeds the entire time. Messick, changeup and another changeup.
0: Third baseman Ramirez plays in. Walls is a very talented bunter. The pitch. Swinging a ground ball right side of base hit. Liam Hicks goes first to second. Joe Adell slings it back in just in front of the second base bag. And it's back-to-back base hits to start the third for the Rays. First Hicks and now Taylor Walls, that sets up the top of the Tampa Bay lineup.
1: Taylor Walls gets that changeup and it stays up and he just hits it the other way. Stays behind it beautifully. Pitch it where they're not. And it's exactly what happened right there. Now you got Yandy Diaz. No chance he's bunting here.
0: Diaz 0-for-1 with a ground out to short. Lefty on the mound, the righty waits. And he looks at a first pitch fastball up for ball one. The Guardians signed him out of Cuba in 2013. Made his debut with Cleveland 4 years later. This year led the AL in hits for the Tampa Bay Rays. 1-0. Hardliner foul out of play right field side. 1-1.
1: Yandy Diaz has very good power to the other way. And that's the one thing that he's always established in this league. Those big arms get extended, it can be dangerous.
0: Messick looks to second. The 1-1. Tried to go inside with a fastball and missed. Two balls, one strike. And to your point, Eduardo, since the start of last season, Yandy Diaz, who's at the plate, has the seventh best slugging percentage to the opposite field. And he's got two runners on. First and second, nobody out. Here's the pitch. And it's upstairs, a fastball at 96. 3-1. That's a big one coming up here.
1: Doesn't need to pull the ball to create damage. The numbers back it up.
0: 1-for-11 against Messick in his career. And the 3-1. Swinging a grounder. Up the middle could be two. Bazzana flips to Rocchio for one. The turn by the shortstop is two. A 4-6-3 double play. He couldn't have lined that up any better for Cleveland. From two on and nobody out to one at third and two down.
1: Just think about what Messick has been able to do. Get outs on the ground since the beginning of the game. And right there, another big double play started by Bazzana. Passing it over to Rocchio. Now runner at third. You're still not out of trouble, but the double play so far has been Messick's best friend.
0: Left-on-left matchup. Two down. Hicks at third. No score. Bottom of the third. Jonathan Aranda, the batter. Curveball inside for ball one.
1: I'll tell you this, as Messick asked for time. That breaking pitch that was just thrown to Aranda, I flinched from here. And Aranda didn't even flinch. He stayed right there, fearless at the plate.
0: Six of the outs Messick has recorded have come on ground ball outs. Two double plays, a pickoff, a strikeout. The 1-0 pitch is hammered into the ground, second base. Bazzana backpedals and from the outfield turf throws on to first and retires the side. Messick was in danger. Two on and a 3-1 count to Yandy Diaz, and he gets out of it without allowing a run. Peralta versus Messick. Cleveland versus Tampa Bay, scoreless at the end of three. This is the American League Championship Series on ESPN Radio and the ESPN app, presented by Gusto.
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0: Don't forget NLCS Game 3 coming tomorrow night. Dodgers down 0-2. Shohei Ohtani struggling. He will be in the lineup tomorrow. Manager Dave Roberts on the decision.
1: I did talk to Sho, had a great conversation. He's adamant. He feels good enough to be in there. He's close to finding something with his swing, and I feel great about it. And so, yeah, he wants to be in there and help us win a ball game and win a championship. So great conversation, and I'm excited about having him in there.
0: Ohtani now 3-for-20 this postseason without an extra base hit. Your stat of the day brought to you by hands-free Skechers slip-ins, Aeroburst high-performance running shoes that cut through the wind. Coverage of Game 3 of the NLCS beginning 7:30 p.m. Eastern on ESPN Radio on Wednesday. Still looking for some scoring in St. Pete. Back to Tropicana Field with Eduardo Perez and Mike Cousins.
2: Thanks, Nick. Well, there's been plenty of runners on the base paths. Tampa Bay with four hits, Cleveland with two. We start the fourth scoreless. Trio of lefties on the way, starting with first baseman Nathaniel Lowe. First pitch from Peralta, and it's a fastball outside. One ball and no strikes. 53rd pitch of the night for the 30-year-old Freddy Peralta in his 11th postseason appearance, his eighth start, second with Tampa Bay. 1-0. Lowe lifts the arms, takes inside, 2-0.
3: First time Freddy Peralta finds himself in a 2-0 count.
2: Your first pitch strikes to the first seven batters. Now midway through his second turn through the lineup. 2-0. Check swing. It's a called strike at the plate. 2-1 on Lowe.
3: Not the pitch Lowe wanted. Wanted a pitch middle in. Got it on the outside corner.
2: Lowe with a slightly open stance. The bat rests on his back left shoulder. 2-1 pitch. Swing and a foul tip into Hicks' glove behind the plate. Two balls, two strikes. Peralta up to 98 when he hit Austin Hedges in the second. 99 was his fastest pitch as a member of the Tampa Bay Rays.
3: And because of the extension, that 99 looks more like 100.5 miles per hour. Gets out there.
2: The 2-2. Swing and a miss. Struck him out. Fastball up at 97. Freddy Peralta with one out in the fourth. Just registered his fifth strikeout.
3: And that was another elevated pitch to be able to get Nathaniel Lowe, who just cannot resist the temptation of chasing up and out of the zone. Big first out of the inning for Freddy Peralta.
2: That gives way to Travis Bezzana, who singled and was left aboard in the second. Lefty waits. First pitch. Bends in, but it's high, 1-0. So Peralta has expanded the pitch mix here second time through. His 80% fastballs first time through the lineup. Here's the 1-0. Swing and a foul tip to Hicks' glove. One ball and one strike, and has worked in the curveball as well, throwing it three times so far. Ball and strike to Bezzana. Here it comes. Swinging a pop-up down the left field line. This might be playable. Caminero, the third baseman, going over. He's at the boundary and makes the catch and stumbles into the netting and the thigh-high wall. Good grab there. Two out. And thank goodness, no collision like there was last night as he ran into his teammate, Johnny DeLuca. Thankfully, everybody's okay after that one last night.
3: Yeah, and he almost looked like a little big tuna out there as well with that netting. Good focus on Caminero being able to make that play, and your right partner after yesterday, you got to think about that. But another thing you have to think about

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1: Well, Peralta knows it. Alvin has to regroup himself and think about this one. Does he go with the changeup, or do I cheat to the fastball because it has life, late life?
2: Peralta looking for his first 1-2-3 frame. Swing and a liner right field. Base hit. It splits the difference between Williamson at second and Aranda at first. So Cleveland has had a base runner in all of the first four innings. No runs across, but they give themselves a chance here with Halpin at first.
1: That's a big hit. You want Austin Hedges to come up to the plate with two outs. You don't want him to lead off the next inning, and Halpin right there hunts a fastball up. Fourth fastball he sees up tonight versus Peralta, so he cheats to it and beats him. And
2: gave a double thumbs up back to the third base dugout. Takes his lead off of first for Hedges. Right-handed batter waits. First pitch swinging, and it's a soft flare. Shallow left center. Walls out at shortstop, waving his arms, calls everybody off and puts it away. And the inning is over. Cleveland with another base hit. They've stranded five runners through four. And in the middle of the fourth inning, it's the Guardians nothing and the Rays nothing. 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
2: The Guardians and the Rays are scoreless, with Tampa Bay coming to the plate last of the fourth. Tomorrow, the Brewers and Dodgers in the National League Championship Series at 7:30 Eastern on Fox and on ESPN Radio. It's the Brewers with a 2-0 series lead, and teams that go up 2-0 in a best of seven have gone on to win the series 83% of the time. So that game comes your way tomorrow with John Shambi and Doug Glanville on the call. Here in Tropicana Field in St. Petersburg, Florida, my cousin's Eduardo Perez, glad to have you part of the action tonight. Parker Messick has gotten into trouble, gotten out of trouble. Seven of the nine outs he's recorded have been on ground ball outs.
1: Yeah, and he faces Junior Caminero, who he's done really well against, 1-for-12 career-wise against Caminero. But Caminero coming into this game, got a big double. Didn't hit it hard, 90 miles per hour off the bat. But at least that boosts Caminero's confidence coming into this at-bat.
2: He was not a great hitter against the Guardians this year, despite his 42 home runs. He's one of two teams against which he did not hit a home run. The other was Toronto. The big righty waits the pitch, and the lefty misses down and away. One ball, no strikes. 42 homers, tied for second in the American League with Yordan Alvarez. One behind Pete Alonso. 1-0, called strike, 1-1.
1: Camino looking at where that pitch was, thought about challenging, but he'll take the strike.
2: Neon green cleats tonight for Caminero. Wind up the 1-1 from Messick. Outside with a fastball, 2-1.
1: Tell you what, those three stripes he has on, and Ramirez at third base, they got that corner.

0: handled with three strikes.
1: 2-1. In there on the inside edge for a called strike. 2-2. Now between pitches, Halpin in center field moves over to the right center field alleyway. 2-2 pitch. Just off the plate with a slider. 3 balls, 2 strikes.
0: Love the pitch selection. That sort of got Caminero off guard a little bit. If it would have been in the zone, I think he would have taken either way.
1: The wind up, the payoff pitch. Way inside with a fastball, and it's ball four. 3 straight innings now, and we're in the fourth, where the Rays have put the leadoff man aboard. In the last two, a double play has followed. Victor Mesa will bat here.
0: Mesa knows that one pitch can get him out of trouble because it's been that way so far tonight. A lot of outs on the ground, as you said earlier.
1: Lefty to a lefty. A deep breath from Messick. He comes home and delivers a called strike one down the middle of the plate. Struck out Mesa in the first. So far, his only strikeout of the night. Feels a little bit similar to game two of the division series when Tampa Bay took on Cam Schlittler and the Yankees. And as is custom, when Mesa's down one strike, steps out and calls time. And in that game against Schlittler, the Rays struck out twice, which was the fewest recorded by Schlittler in any of his 51 career starts to that point, his last of the season as well. Runner at first, the 0-1. Swinging a fly ball, foul territory, third base side. Jose Ramirez over for a peek. That's about 5 rows deep into the blue seats. No balls, 2 strikes on Mesa. During the regular season, the Rays hit .258. Here in the postseason through 4 games thus far with a 3-1 record, they've hit .209. So .258 down to .209. 0-2 the count. Caminero at first. Here it comes. Fastball up. 1-2. Victor Mesa was not a part of this team at the start of 2026. They traded for him from Miami just before spring training. Here comes a 1-2. Outside low with a sinker. 2 balls, 2 strikes.
0: Get a little mini Soto shuffle right there on the take as well for Victor Mesa.
1: And he certainly plays with a high degree of confidence and a well-earned one. Messick's 2-2 pitch, and Mesa taps it to second. Bazzana charges, backhands to second, and the turn to first is in time. The third 4-6-3 double play of the night from the Cleveland middle infield. The Rays reserving their right to have a review on this. We'll get a look at the replay. Eduardo, to my right, immediately signaled safe. Rocchio's throw to first. We didn't get a great look at it on the replay. And it does appear as though the Rays are going to challenge this.
0: And the thing is, they're challenging at first, but I'm wondering, why don't you challenge at second as well?
2: Tampa Bay is challenging the out call at second and the out call at first.
0: And they are. And one of the big reasons is Bazzana did not toss the ball strongly to Rocchio, and Rocchio was out there to go get it. So, yes, there's a replay at first, and I think it's going to get overturned at first. But at second base, you could get another overturned as well.
1: So not only does Lowe's foot appear to come off the bag at first base, but I think Mesa beat the throw anyway because the cleat is on the ground and the glove, or the ball is not yet in the webbing of the glove. But taking a look at the play at second as well, Bazzana with the toss to Rocchio, he gets it into the glove almost simultaneous with the bottom spikes of his right cleat scraping the top of the bag. The question is, did those happen concurrently? And I don't think they did.
0: I know, this one's a close one. They're going to have to take another look at this one. Is his cleat still touching the bag as it is going across? I think that call might just stand. And the one at first should get overturned. Does that cost you a challenge?
1: It's a good question.
0: Because they already lost the challenge earlier on a hit by pitch by Hedges.
1: If you're successful but only in part on the challenge... So this goes back to headquarters. So on the field, everybody stands and waits. At first base, it's Corey Dickerson, the first base coach, standing with Victor Mesa Jr., looking at the video board in right field. At second, Brian Rocchio, the shortstop. Travis Bazzano, the second baseman, do the same. We've got no score, bottom of the fourth, between the Guardians and the Rays in game two of this best of seven series. Cleveland opened it up with a win last night.
0: And we'll see how you overturn it.
1: I think the call at second is too close, but it should be safe at first. There's a leadoff walk to Junior Caminero, and Victor Mesa hit a ground ball on the base path is where it was fielded by Travis Bazzano, the Guardian second baseman. It turned to 4-6-3 twice already tonight in the second, third, and maybe here in the fourth. It withstands the challenge.
2: The call at second stands. The runner is out. The call at first is overturned. The runner is safe. Tampa Bay retains still has one remaining.
1: So that answers our question. If even part of your challenge is successful, you keep the challenge, and ultimately it's a fielder's choice. 4-6 on the putout. Mesa safe at first, one down.
0: So I'm glad that, you know what, that's the correct thing if you're Tampa Bay to do. Challenge both. You never know.
1: You don't get what you don't ask for. If you make a reservation at a popular dinner spot, you need to add more people. You just call and ask, right?
0: Why go to number two when you can go to number one?
1: Mike Cousins, Eduardo Perez with you. Johnny DeLuca at the plate for the Rays. Swings and fouls the first pitch back off of Hedges and off the backstop for strike one. Bottom four, no score. Yesterday it was the Rays jumping out to a 2-0 lead. They held the Guardians scoreless through five, and Cleveland scored all seven of its runs in innings 6-9. DeLuca's 1-for-1, an infield single. 0-1 is in the dirt, changeup low, 1-1. It's a big day for Parker Messick on the mound from Plant City, Florida. He has pitched here before. He's pitched at Steinbrenner Field. That was last year when this stadium was still undergoing its renovations. And then pitched here in July. 1-1, swing and a miss. Hedges with a throw behind Mesa at first, but Mesa is back in safely. The count 1-2 on DeLuca. And Messick on the mound when he was 7 years old saw the Rays win game two of the 2008 World Series. Ahead 1-2 and throws over to first base. Mesa is back in safely.
0: Mesa, slight open stance with his lead, not a big lead, respecting the move of Messick. Slide open, right foot behind the left.
1: Messick's parents, April and TJ, here tonight. His 60th pitch, a swing and a miss at a changeup, strike three. Picks up just his second strikeout of the night, but it's the second out here on the home for him.
0: Heck of a changeup for Parker Messick. Talk so much about Peralta with the Rays, but Messick being able to get one, a big one at that.
1: And he gets a left-on-left matchup against Chandler Simpson, who's 0-for-1. We're setting the pitch. In there for a strike with a sinker, 0-1. Most strikeouts by a Cleveland rookie since Herb Score in 1955, when he was the Rookie of the Year. Had a long and decorated career in the TV and radio booths for Cleveland all the way till 1997. 0-1. Foul back off the hands. 0-2. I think that got a piece of the umpire, Carlos Torres, maybe.
0: Yeah, he got him. Got him like on the right arm, but he's not going to rub it.
1: So it's the reverse of the umpire courtesy walk out to the mound if the catcher gets hit. Hedges does that here for the home plate ump, Carlos Torres.
0: And that was a very uncomfortable swing for Simpson. And I would not be surprised now if Kevin Cash tells Mesa, just go on the first move. Try to create something. If Parker Messick does not go to first, you might get yourself an opportunity to steal one. And if you're caught, you get Chandler Simpson leading off the bottom half of the next inning.
1: Messick only gave up 2 stolen bases this year. Mesa was 9-for-13. The set and a throw over to first base, keeping a very close eye on Victor Mesa Jr.
0: I think Stephen Vogt was thinking the same thing.
1: Guardians nothing, Rays nothing. Bottom of the fourth, 2 down. 0-2 the count on Simpson. A lefty Messick, set, he pitches. Mesa faked running to ground ball, high hop, shortstop. Rocchio throws to first. It's not in time, and there goes Mesa over to third base. He takes 2 bases on a ball that did not get past the base path between second and third. Phenomenal base running by the Tampa Bay Rays. the fastest man in the sport, going home to first, and it's runners at the corners with two down in the fourth.
0: That was fast. That was elite fast, and what a great baseball IQ by Victor Mesa Jr. He saw exactly where Ramirez was cheerleading Rocchio, and he caught him off guard and Lowe had nothing but to keep the baseball. Now runners at first and third. The decision that Cleveland should make is probably just hold on to the baseball if Simpson decides to steal.
1: Ben Williamson bats on the right side with two out. The pitch. Fastball called, strike, letter high, 0-1.
0: Okay, so he gave him a fastball. I would not throw Williamson another fastball. He is terrible against the changeup, and Messick has an elite changeup. Something has to give here.
1: Williamson, hitless in the postseason. Messick, 0-1. Upstairs, fastball, 1-1.
0: Yeah, that fastball is a design pitch out of the zone just in case Simpson does go. But in the zone, you cannot challenge Williamson with the heater.
1: Williamson walked in the second, got picked off. No score, bottom four, 1-1. It's a changeup downstairs, two balls, one strike. Hedges gets a fresh baseball. A veteran behind the plate, Austin Hedges. 12th season in the majors. Messick on the mound, his rookie season and all-star this year. Count is 2-1. Here it comes. Swing and a grounder, third base. Ramirez, and it gets by Jose Ramirez into left field. The Rays are on the board as Mesa scores. Simpson goes to third, and Williamson is into second base. It's the Rays 1, the Guardians nothing in the bottom of the fourth as the ball got by the Cleveland cornerstone at third, Jose Ramirez.
0: And he tried to straddle it. Instead of attacking it, ball hits third. As soon as the contact is made, you have to come in and charge hard and beat it to that short hop. He stayed flat-footed, and it ate him up. And that's the big reason. I don't care how great your hands are. If you stay flat-footed, the bottom half will always dominate the top.
1: Second and third with two out for Liam Hicks. Biggest at bat of the night. After an error on Ramirez, left on left, he drives into the gap right center field. It's a base hit. Simpson scores. Williamson touches home coming in from second. And Liam Hicks with a two-out, two-run single in the last of the fourth. We were tied 0-0, and now it's 3-0 Tampa Bay.
0: And if someone right now is in disgust, it's Jose Ramirez at third base. He saw that base hit, and all he does is pace back and forth. He knows this one's on him. As Carl Willis comes out, Jose Ramirez going to that mound, and I guarantee you, he's going to say something to Parker Messick before Carl Willis gets there.
1: It is total bedlam inside the Trop right now. Carl Willis, the 16th year pitching coach, with a plenary session, a meeting of the minds on the mound. The infielders leave, the last two, Messick and Hedges, the battery. Three runs across, all with two out. Hicks is over at first, and the seventh batter of the inning, Taylor Walls, waits at home plate.
0: This is what happens against good teams. You make a mistake, you give them an extra out, they will continue to lay down the hammer. And Liam Hicks, what an opportunity he gets here tonight with not one but two hits.
1: And Walls has already got a base hit. That was last inning. Runner at first, two away. Here's the pitch. The shortstop takes strike one. A fastball at 94. The velocity has come down a little bit for Messick after a high-energy first and second inning. Rays have taken a 3-0 lead. Yesterday, their largest lead was 2-0. Right side of the infield is open. The 0-1 grounded third base side and foul. No balls, two strikes. Well, both Ben Williamson and Jose Ramirez, unlikely players to be involved in a big moment. Williamson hadn't had a hit, and Ramirez committed an error. Messick's 25th pitch of the fourth. A swing and a miss, strike three. But a half inning to forget for Cleveland, and one that will bring smiles to the faces of every Rays fan in this building. It's 3-0 Tampa Bay.
0: Yeah, the same guy that beat you yesterday, Jose Ramirez, making a big error and a big mistake in this one. And the speed

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1: 2-5 here at the Trop. It's the Rays 3, the Guardians nothing. This is the American League Championship Series on ESPN Radio and the ESPN app, presented by Gusto.
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1: In the bottom of the fourth, the Tampa Bay Rays land the first big blow here in game number two of this championship series. An error by Jose Ramirez allows 3 runs to come across, and it's 3-0 Tampa Bay, with Cleveland coming to the plate here, top five, Mike Cousins, Eduardo Perez. And the Guardians have a chance to answer. They've had runners on. They've stranded 5 against Freddy Peralta through the first 4 innings.
0: Yeah, you know, right now it's a big opportunity for Freddy Peralta to put a goose egg up. After a big inning, you get the fans up. They get louder. And right now, this is what big game type pitchers do. Let's see if he's able to handle it.
1: Peralta from the stretch, as always, to Brian Rocchio. Shortstop takes a strike. Switch hitter batting from the left side, down 0-1. And Peralta came here from the Mets, where he started the season, came over at the trade deadline, got rid of the windup entirely. Says, here's how I'm going to pitch. 0-1 is lifted out toward left field. Down the line, Simpson on the run, approaching the foul line, crosses over and behind the Cleveland bullpen in foul territory, puts it away. Out number one in the fifth. And the Tampa Bay staff was very adamant that when Freddy Peralta got here from the Mets, a team that had sky-high expectations and just a terrible 2026 season, they said, we didn't fix Freddy Peralta. We just optimized the best version of Freddy Peralta. We said, what's your best pitch? He said, the changeup. We said, throw it more. You're more comfortable from the stretch? Do that. Top of the order, Stephen Kwan takes a curveball for ball one.
0: And you know what's interesting? When he was in Milwaukee, it used to be fastball Freddy. It was the ability of being able to throw it because of the elite extension that he has.
1: 1-0 to Kwan. He is in there for a strike, 1-1.
0: So having a conversation as well with Ramirez around the batting cage earlier, Kwan was up in his group, and he was hitting a few balls out of the ballpark, and he said, hey, tonight, Kwan should get one.
1: 1-1. Kwan, opposite way. Oh, what a stab by Caminero at third. He was playing in, reached to his left, and turns it into out number two.
0: And then he looks at Kwan, and he goes, no, no, no, no, not my way. Great reaction by Junior Caminero. Makes the play. Not this way. Hit it somewhere else.
1: He gave him the Mutombo. Ball in the glove hand on the left, and the index finger waggling back and forth with the right. So the base is clear, 2 down, and it's Jose Ramirez at the plate. First pitch is in there for a called strike one. What a moment this would be for Freddy Peralta after the offense gives him a 3-0 lead to go 1-2-3 for the first time tonight. 0-1 to Ramirez. He takes another called strike. It's 0-2.
0: Not an easy task. even with two strikes on Jose Ramirez. One of the worst top half innings that he's had defensively.
1: Peralta set, 0-2 pitch. Foul back and out of play to our left. Third deck. Oh, somebody dropped that one.
0: Wasn't Al, was it?
1: Al hasn't committed any errors tonight. Our engineer Al Rosenberg, the great Al Rosenberg, with us here in St. Pete. 0-2 again from Peralta. That's low to Ramirez, who backs out of the left-hand batter's box, adjusts his batting gloves, faces a 1-2 count from Peralta, trying to go five complete here. After in his first postseason start this year, he went 4 2/3 against the Yankees. Peralta's 75th pitch of the night. Breaking ball outside and low. Ramirez not going to chase that one. Two balls, two strikes.
0: It's unbelievable how many times Jose Ramirez gets to like a two-strike count and then just battles and works it back to even.
1: He's gone from 0-2 to 2-2. 3-0 Tampa Bay, top five. The pitch. Swinging a liner right field. Mesa was deep. He comes in, and it drops in front of him for a base hit. Jose Ramirez has his first base hit of the night. Cleveland, five innings in, has avoided going down in order against Peralta. And that brings up the always dangerous Chase DeLauder. Ramirez gets to first. He's just shaking his head, still probably thinking about that error.
0: 100% he is. He is so upset, and he's trying, and he will try to get that run and runs back. One way of doing it, get on base and see if Chase DeLauder can repeat what he did yesterday.
1: DeLauder 0-for-1, strikeout and a walk. Swings at the first pitch, pulled his body toward the first base bag. 0-1 with a miss. Five-game hitting streak for DeLauder here in the postseason. Tied for the longest with Christian Yelich this year. Righty on the mound, Peralta to the lefty DeLauder. The pitch. Swing and a pop-up. It's behind home and out of play. No balls, two strikes. Notice Peralta held a little bit longer there with Jose Ramirez at first, who stole 37 bases this year. And he torments a pitcher. He dances back and forth off the bat. This crowd rising behind Peralta. He had Ramirez 0-2. He struck out five tonight. Ahead 0-2 to DeLauder. Brings it home. And DeLauder stays alive, fouling away the 0-2 pitch, backing out of play. Cleveland a winner yesterday as they took game one. Final score 7-3. Tampa Bay trying to even it up 1-1. Travel day tomorrow, and game three will be in Cleveland on Thursday night. 3-0 Tampa Bay, top five. 0-2 pitch, outside changeup, well off the plate, 1-2. Guardians, no runs on four hits, one big error. Tampa Bay, three runs on six hits, clean defense. Ramirez at first, he runs, the 1-2. Check swing, and appeal to third, he didn't go. Ball bounces away at second as Ramirez stands up, successfully stealing the bag. So the ball trickled over toward the third base side, but no room for advance there. And so Ramirez swipes the bag. Runner in scoring position for Cleveland. DeLauder's worked it to a 2-2 count.
0: Yeah, and I'm really surprised that Fairchild, the third base, said he did not go. Even Ramirez took a peek, thinking that he did. They did appeal.
1: Base hit to get Cleveland on the board. 2-2. Chase DeLauder waits. And Freddy Peralta fires way high. 3-2. He had to duck out of the way of one that might have cracked his helmet coming up and in.
0: Chase DeLauder, last time he was 3-2 in the last at-bat, took an unbelievable pitch for a changeup down that he did not chase. Peralta might go back to it, or does he go to the fastball?
1: Peralta leans back, fires. 3-2. Changeup, low and away, ball four. So the second free pass to Chase DeLauder in three plate appearances tonight. Tampa Bay 3, Cleveland nothing. Top of the fifth, and Joe Adell represents the tying run of the plate for the Guardians.
0: Now, this now, they should get a visit. Calm Peralta down. It all goes back to both at-bats. The epicenter, what happened yesterday? The five runs out of seven that they scored came from Ramirez and DeLauder. Both of them 0-2 counts to start their at-bats, and they're both on. Freddy Peralta could not put either one away.

0: It's a dangerous Cleveland offense that, despite the year-long statistics, showed a very different team in the second half because of the pieces they acquired at the trade deadline. Nathaniel Lowe, late two-run single yesterday. Joe Adell came over from the Angels. After the trade deadline, the Guardians went from 14th in runs per game to first, from 12th in on base to first. Adell at the plate, a big part of it.
1: Yeah, it's a big part of it. And when your big guy makes a huge mistake, an error, and they're able to capitalize with three, Joe Adell knows that with one swing of the bat, he can get those three back and even this event.
0: Runners at first and second, two away, top five. Rays up 3-0. First pitch to Adell. Swinging a fly ball down the right field line, tailing to the right of the pole, and foul. Out of play. No balls, one strike on Peralta's 84th pitch of the night. And that's where Adell has hit the ball tonight against Peralta. He's 0 for 2. He's popped out twice to the right fielder, Victor Mesa Jr. The 0-1 pitch. Swinging a liner center field. It hangs up. Johnny DeLuca is there, walking in, makes the catch directly in his line of sight. And the inning is over. Peralta wiggles out of trouble again. Seven runners stranded through five. And with the Rays coming up in the last of the fifth, they hold a 3-0 lead over Cleveland. This is the American League Championship Series on ESPN Radio and the ESPN app, presented by Gusto.
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0: Down 1-0 in the series, the Tampa Bay Rays have a 3-0 lead over the Cleveland Guardians here at Tropicana Field in St. Petersburg, Florida. Huge crowds, their first three home postseason games, better than 40,000 in the division series, 35,000 last night. A good crowd has filled in once again here with the upper deck open, rarely ever during the regular season, but they're excited for postseason baseball here in Florida. Top of the order for the Rays as Parker Messick starts his third time through the order. Yandy Diaz to lead off 0 for 2 with a couple of groundouts.
1: Yeah, I'm curious to see now how they make the adjustment. I'm talking about the offense of the Rays. Diaz and Aranda, four outs, all on the ground.
0: Top three in this order yesterday. Diaz, Aranda, Caminero were 3 for 12. They had three of the team's seven hits as they scored three runs. So the lefty winds and deals. And he misses inside with a fastball, 1-0 to start the bottom of the fifth inning. The kick and the 1-0 pitch. Up and away from Messick, two balls and no strikes. We saw between innings some stretching in the right field bullpen for the Rays. Nothing for Cleveland. 2-0. Swinging a fly ball right field. It sends Halpin, the center fielder, retreating in front of the warning track. He squares his body up toward home plate and snags it. One away. Yandy Diaz retired for the third time. It's 1 for 14 in his career against Parker Messick. That brings up Jonathan Aranda, who similarly, like Diaz, is 0 for 2. Rays play well here at home. 57-27 at home. Second best home mark in baseball between regular season and postseason. Only Milwaukee has been better. Lefty to a lefty. Inside, that clipped Aranda. Might have got the elbow guard. And so he sheds that white elbow guard and starts walking to first base.
1: Told you in the last at-bat that I flinched. Aranda doesn't flinch. He stays in there. He's got that elbow guard, hit him square on it. But he sells out. He's like, this is my dome. If you're going to come in it, you're going to have to hit me. Now comes the big bat. And that's Junior Caminero, who's really had two great at-bats early on. The double and then the walk on six pitches.
0: Rays 3, Guardians nothing, bottom 5. Caminero has emerged victorious twice tonight against Messick. Big righty waits the pitch. In there for a strike, nothing and one.
1: Messick still being able to get that fastball in on the right-handed hitters.
0: Messick adjusts his front right foot, looking to first, comes home. Called strike, 0-2. He goes slider to Caminero.
1: Backdoored that slider. She's gone in hard, slider down and away.
0: Only the third time he's thrown that pitch tonight out of 77 total pitches. And his 0-2 is in the dirt. Hedges does a nice job to get it off the gray chest protector. One ball and two strikes.
1: Really, what with the lead, Aranda's taking to first base. If that ball gets to the backstop, I don't know if he has enough time to get to second. It's not a big lead at all.
0: Nathaniel Lowe, former Gold Glover 3 years ago, holds the first base bag. 1-2 pitch. Swinging a high fly ball, but shallow to right field. And Joe Adell, on a trot, settles under it. Crabb steps to his right, makes the catch. One down, or rather two down here in the fifth. 3-0 Rays. And the action has begun in the Cleveland bullpen down the left field line in foul territory. We saw him last night, but he didn't pitch. He only warmed up. It's Sean Armstrong, a right-hander.
1: Slow delivery to the plate, but one of the trusted arms that Stephen Vogt has in the bullpen.
0: Two out. Jonathan Aranda at first. The batter is Victor Mesa Jr. He has struck out and grounded into a fielder's choice. Lefty-lefty matchup. Messick's pitch. Outside high with a fastball 1-0. And it was dual action in the bullpen last night late in the game. And then the Guardians extended it to a 7-3 advantage. Stephen Vogt still went with his closer, Cade Smith, who's pitched six times in six games this postseason. It's the 1-0. Mesa looks at a ball, two balls, no strikes. And he said, the limit for me was 5 runs. 4 runs is not a save situation, but in my mind, I wanted to go with our best pitcher. And so that's why he put Cade Smith out there again last night, who made quick work of the Rays in the ninth. 2-0 pitch from Messick. It's a swing and a pop-up. That's on the infield. All three infielders, second, short, third, come in. And it's the shortstop, Rocchio, who makes a backpedaling catch in front of the second base bag. And the inning is over. 5 innings down here in game number 2. And the Rays have a 3-0 lead over the Cleveland Guardians. This is the American League Championship Series on ESPN Radio and the ESPN app, presented by Gusto.
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3: Start of the sixth here in St. Petersburg, Florida, under the tilted roof at Tropicana Field. 3-0 Tampa Bay, Cleveland coming to the plate. Tomorrow, as we all travel to Northeast Ohio, getting ready for game three, the Brewers and the Dodgers keep the postseason rolling in the National League Championship Series. That's 7:30 Eastern for the coverage on ESPN Radio and on Fox Television. 2-0 series lead for Milwaukee. A big part of that, their bullpen, a .31 ERA this postseason. Only the 1990 Reds and their bullpen had a better ERA, .29, across an entire postseason back in 1990. William Contreras coming up big yesterday for the Brewers. Home run in that one as they've got the two-time reigning champion Dodgers backs against the wall. With Eduardo Perez, Mike Cousins here with you in front of a nice crowd tonight in St. Petersburg. Nathaniel Lowe leads it off for Cleveland, 0-2, a pair of strikeouts. Freddy Peralta comes home in his first pitch of the sixth. It's a curveball for strike one as he left the mound, Eduardo, in the fifth after getting Joe Adell to fly out to center field. And a mound visit right before that. The 0-1 up and away, one ball, one strike. He showed a good deal of emotion, which means something to you different than it might to those sitting in the stands tonight.
4: Just keep an eye on the pitcher when they come off the field.
3: 1-1, swing and a miss, 1-2.
4: Especially in big moments, showing those big gestures. You know, it takes a lot out of you. I always say take 10 off, and that means 10 pitches added to what he already ended with in that inning, and it was 85 pitches. So I would put a plus 10 on that. And Kevin Cash immediately double barrels the bullpen.
3: He's got a righty and a lefty going. The 1-2 pitch to Lowe. Swinging a broken bat, one hopper to second base. Williamson's there, steps and throws to first, one down. So in the bullpen, they've got Kevin Kelly, the right-hander, who pitched last night, and Cam Boozer, who also pitched yesterday. Kelly gave them one-third of an inning, and Boozer one scoreless frame.
4: And the way it's worked so far for Peralta, because he's been in such command of the fastball and changeup, and he's shown a glimpse of the curve, is you go batter by batter, depending on the situation, you take a look at where the, if he's missing location, not necessarily velocity, but location is more of the X factor.
3: Another lefty digs in. Travis Bazzano wiggles the bat over his shoulder. Hits one high, deep center field. Johnny DeLuca back. He's on the warning track. He's at the blue wall. He makes the catch with about two strides to spare. Bazzano just missed on it. Two down here in the sixth. 3-0 Rays.
4: How about that one right there? This ballpark keeping it in. So far, five pitches, two outs for Freddy Peralta. It's good news for Kevin Cash.
3: 4-0-4 to straightaway center field of that 9-foot wall and a dark blue backdrop. Petey Halpin and the left-handed batter's box takes a ball, and Liam Hicks challenges.
5: Cash is a challenge to call a ball.
3: And Hicks.
5: Ball is confirmed. The Reds have one challenge remaining.
4: Yeah, I was surprised he challenged on that. Yeah, he missed by a lot.
3: Almost 3 inches off the plate. We've seen with ABS this year just how good umpires are. So many calls less than a half inch off the plate. 1-0, fouled off the hands, out of play, 1-1.
4: And now these are conversations you have to have once the season is over, and I know a lot of organizations are going through it. When is the best time to challenge? You got to look at the score. What part of the lineup are you doing it with?
3: Bases clear, two down, 1-1 pitch, outside 2-1. Did you find during your visits with teams in spring training any through line between how teams chose to approach it at the beginning of the year?
4: I was in one meeting with an organization where the manager came out and told the pitchers, you're not allowed to challenge.
3: The 2-1 pitch, and Halpin hits it toward the roof behind home. Hicks with the mask off, crosses over the white TB logo, and it bounces on the door that goes behind home plate and then slides through the netting to a gentleman in an apron, a shirt, and a tie. He's just looking for somebody to

0: throw it to. I don't think that's ever happened to him before.
1: Well, he's the one that takes care of all the people down there with the drinks.
0: Come on, find a kid. Oh, yeah, he gave it to a young kid. Fabulous.
1: It's a school night.
0: I think that's an excuse to get out of doing homework. I got a ball in a playoff game.
1: Show and tell tomorrow.
0: But you got a zero on the assignment. Ah, throw it out. Bases clear. Two down, 2-2, the count to Halpin. Peralta, 95th pitch of the night. Fastball up, 2-2 at 98. You could tell he was bringing some life to that. He takes a long exhale, making a ring with his lips, knowing, all right, got to get one strike.
1: Just got to throw it down the zone and let Halpin do what he has to do with it.
0: Payoff pitch. Foul back upstairs with a fastball again.
1: Yeah, he's been living upstairs with Halpin the entire evening. Halpin beat him to it with two strikes on a 1-2 count last time. Pretty going and sticking to the repertoire and the scouting report.
0: Fastball has been the bread and butter tonight. Since he got here from the Mets, started throwing the changeup almost 25-30% of the time. Tonight, the changeup 18%. Almost 75% fastball. He threw it on his first 3-2, and his follow-up pitch is fouled back again. The curveball, as Petey Halpin has extra life here against Peralta. He's thrown just 10 curveballs. Still, though, what has eluded him to 1-2-3 inning. But a chance here, a third 3-2 to Halpin. Swinging a high pop. That's foul out of play to the seat's right side.
1: So Halpin had four foul balls in his first at-bat when he struck out. Had one when he got the base hit. And so far this at-bat, that was the fifth foul ball. Foul 10 so far in this game alone.
0: The 3-2 again. Swing and a miss. Strike three. Change up for Freddy Peralta. He pumps his fist, pounds it against his chest as he walks off with very likely his last pitch of the night.
1: 99 pitches so far in this shutout that Freddy Peralta is pitching with a lot of emotion, doing the job as he's done while he's been here in Tampa.
0: He exits with a 3-0 lead, his sixth strikeout of the night, a 1-2-3 sixth inning. In the middle of the sixth, the Rays 3, the Guardians nothing. 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
1: Home six and the Rays trying to even this best of seven series at one game apiece. Have a 3-0 lead over the Cleveland Guardians. Mike Cousins, Eduardo Perez along with you on this Tuesday night. We got our first pitching change. Parker Messick, the rookie, is done for Cleveland. 5 innings, 6 hits, 3 runs, none of them earned. An error charge to Jose Ramirez at third base, the catalyst for that 3-run fourth inning for the Rays. 2 walks, 3 strikeouts, gives way to the righty Sean Armstrong out of the Cleveland pen.
2: Yeah, Sean Armstrong, just a different delivery, especially from the right side. Dominant against right-handed hitters this season.
1: Starts off with a righty, Johnny DeLuca. First pitch swinging, ground ball up the middle, behind second. Bazzano fields on the grass, rockets into first, and it's not in time. It looked like a communication breakdown there behind second base between Rocchio at short and Bazzano at second.
2: Rocchio was playing to the hole, and Bazzano thought that Rocchio was going to get it, so he took a step back not to collide with Rocchio, and because of it, that extra step gave DeLuca an opportunity to be able to get his second hit of the game.
1: Both of them infield singles. And the chaos master, Chandler Simpson, bats for Tampa Bay. It pulls Ramirez way in at third. And the throw to first on DeLuca, who stole 17 bases in 23 tries during the regular season.
2: That was to see if Chandler Simpson was going to square up or not. A lot of people asking themselves in that dugout, is Chandler Simpson going to bunt or not?
1: His team bunted the most in baseball this year and the most for base hits, too. Pitch to Simpson, taking all the way. It's a sweeper for a strike, nothing and one.
2: The ability that Simpson has to be able to put bat to ball is special.
1: Armstrong comes in out of the bullpen for Cleveland. Well-rested, his last appearance Thursday, an inning and two-thirds. The right-hander set the 0-1. Sweeper in there for a strike, nothing and two on Simpson. Simpson came up in the second, grounded into a 4-6-3 double play, and it looked like he might have done that in the fourth, but he beat the throw, and he was the second of 3 runs to come in and score that inning. 0-2 pitch now, and he pokes into the gap left center field. Halpin's on the move. He gets there in the alleyway, tracks it down, a strong overhand throw back in. DeLuca back to first. Simpson's out number one for the Rays in the bottom of the sixth.
2: That's curious. Simpson, when he gets the ball in the air, he is not as good as every other average major leaguer. And then the opposite is true for him. His key is you got to hit it on the ground. Let the velocity play, put the defense on their heels.
1: Looks like we're getting a pinch hitter here. Richie Palacios in the number 7 spot. The lefty Messick out of the game. Palacios batting from the left-hand side will take over for Ben Williamson, who in 2 plate appearances walked and hit that ground ball to third base. That turned into the error. Williamson came in to score the 3rd Rays run. And a nice ovation here for Palacios as well.
2: Rich Palacios, valuable off the bench for this reason. Armstrong, fly ball pitcher versus left-handed hitters.
1: Palacios, a former Cleveland draft pick 6 or 8 years ago, takes a first pitch sweeper inside 1-0. So many connective threads between Cleveland and Tampa Bay in this series. Stephen Vogt, the Cleveland manager, 6 professional seasons in the minors and the majors with Tampa Bay. Kevin Cash, leader of the Rays, spent 2 years under Terry Francona as the bullpen coach in Cleveland. A throw to first. Johnny DeLuca is back in safely.
2: You hear the boos in the background, and you know that Tampa Bay has a lot of speed. How many times do you think these fans have booed on every pickoff throw?
1: Quite a lot over the last couple of weeks. 1-0 pitch. Palacios lets a cutter go for a ball, 2-0.
2: They're so dominant, Tampa Bay Rays at home, 55-26 during the regular season. Tough to beat here.
1: Only Milwaukee has been better at home. 2-0 to Palacios. Armstrong, the righty, fires. Hard grounder, foul. Smoked it up the first baseline. 2-1. Good job by the ball boy, keeping everybody safe in the Rays bullpen down the right field line.
2: Straddle to a knee as well to protect. Gotta love that.
1: fundamentally strong.
2: Is this the only bullpen that's still in play? Used to be the Cubs. It used to be the Giants.
1: Yeah. 2-1 count on Palacios. He stands tall, left-hand box, the pitch. And it's a grounder up the third baseline that trickles foul. That was not intentionally hit that way, but it rolled about 70 feet, took a left turn, and the count 2-2.
2: I grew up going to ballpark in Cincinnati, Riverfront Stadium, that later changed to Synergy Field. Bullpens were down the lines as well in play. Not a lot anymore, but I think this is it.
1: Back in history, have you ever played MLB The Show, the video game? They've got the historical parks there.
3: I have not.
1: Polo Grounds. Well, you and I are on the same flight tomorrow. You can borrow my Nintendo Switch.
3: Not happening.
1: Polo Grounds had it out in the outfield. So big. Two balls, two strikes to Palacios. Here's the pitch. And he scoops it high in the air. Hedges the catcher behind home. Loses the mask. Holds the glove up. Makes the catch above the left shoulder for out number two here in the sixth. Rays 3, Guardians nothing. All right, so looking ahead, seventh inning, it'll be Hedges, Rocchio, and Kwan. And the action continues in the Rays' bullpen. Do you think 99 pitches and done for Freddy Peralta tonight?
2: I believe so, unless they go batter by batter, but I think Peralta should be done to continue to warm up in the pen.
1: Liam Hicks comes up, a two-run single in the fourth. First pitch swinging, drives it well to the gap, but Halpin was shaded that way. The center fielder settles. Makes the catch, and the Rays are retired rather quietly here in the sixth inning. Three innings to go in game number two, and the Rays trying to tie this series at one game apiece, lead the Guardians 3-0. This is the American League Championship Series on ESPN Radio and the ESPN app, presented by Gusto.
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6: 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The Brewers up 2-0 have handled Shohei Ohtani in this series. Ohtani just 3 of 20, no extra base hits so far in October. Manager Dave Roberts saying Ohtani will be in the Game 3 lineup. Game 3 coverage coming tomorrow, 7:30 Eastern on ESPN Radio and the ESPN app. The Rays stake to the 3-0 lead, going to the pen for the first time after a strong six from Freddy Peralta, trying to hold the lead and even the series at a game apiece, headed back to Cleveland. We'll go back to Tropicana Field with Eduardo Perez and Mike Cousins.
1: Nick, you want to talk about a strong six innings from Freddy Peralta? He threw 29 pitches at 97 or faster tonight, the most in any outing of his career, regular season or postseason. That'll tell you what this game meant to Freddy Peralta tonight.
2: He was ready, and he threw that fastball with conviction, something he really did not in New York earlier this year, and just got stronger and stronger here.
1: Defensive change, Richie Palacios in at second for Ben Williamson, and a pinch hitter is Patrick Bailey, another catcher, who half swings at the first pitch. A sinker comes up empty, 0-1. Well, Bailey yesterday singled in the second, hit a solo home run that tied the game leading off the seventh inning. Here the 0-1 to Bailey, batting from the left side. Takes down and away from Kevin Kelly on the mound. One ball and one strike. So Peralta, six innings, four hits, no runs, two walks, and six strikeouts. Tons of velocity relative to his normal. The righty Kelly, who went a third of an inning last night with a 1-1 pitch, and Bailey strokes it foul to the third base seats. 1-2.
2: Sinker, four-seamer, changeup,

0: and it is ball four. So Bailey with a pinch hit appearance, and he walks as the Guardians are looking for some life offensively here, down 3-0 in the seventh.
1: Missed by 2.5 inches. Bailey tossed the bat. And earlier this year, Carlos Torres did not allow a hitter to actually challenge after he had tossed the bat, saying it was too much time. This time in the playoffs, he does.
0: Ryan Rocchio steps in. Switch hitter left side. Righty Kelly, his pitch. Swinging a flare center field. DeLuca back a couple of steps and jogs in. He's there, makes the catch. One away. An outfield legend throwing out the first pitch both yesterday and today for the Rays. Yesterday was Carl Crawford, who I think was staying at our hotel.
1: Yeah, I saw him this morning for breakfast. I know I saw you as well.
0: Yeah, I didn't get the invite. Thanks, appreciate that.
1: Didn't see our producer.
0: Mike Martino, I think, was at Starbucks. And then Kevin Kiermaier today throughout the first pitch. So bringing out the big stars here in Florida. Rocchio retired. Top of the order, Stephen Kwan. 1-for-3. Takes the first pitch off the plate to the right-hand batter's box. 1-0. It's going to be Donovan Mitchell of the Cleveland Cavaliers throwing out the first pitch, game three at Progressive Field on Thursday night in Cleveland.
1: Thought he was a Mets fan.
0: Well, just because your dad works for the team doesn't mean you have to root for him.
1: Let's see Steve Cohen, the owner of the Mets here.
0: 1-0 pitch outside, 2-0 to Kwan. And we're going to get a mound visit here. Action continuing in the bullpen. The lefty Ian Seymour has been warming up this entire inning. Yeah, Kwan, a lefty at the plate, but it's only the third batter for Kelly, so they can't make the pitching change just yet. Everybody in the infield in. It's a crucial spot here. Cleveland with a leadoff man on. One out, down 3-0, top seven.
1: That's a big at-bat, though, because you do want Kelly for the matchup against Jose Ramirez as well, who's on deck. Want to be able to understand what you have to do with Stephen Kwan, who's just a tough, difficult out. Best thing you can do is you have to throw it over the plate. You cannot walk Stephen Kwan. Make him earn it.
0: He was one of four hitters this year, qualified batters, with more walks than strikeouts. One of those other ones is the catcher right now, Liam Hicks. 2-0 count for Kwan. And the pitch, low. 3 balls and no strikes.
1: It's one of the manager's worst nightmares, getting a bullpen, an arm, and not being able to control the strike zone.
0: The pitch, inside corner, called strike 3-1.
1: And you know just as well as I do, Jose Ramirez wants an opportunity to be able to tie this game up with one swing of the bat.
0: Ramirez an error in the fourth, a 3-1. Kwan takes another strike, 3-2, and that's the difference in the game right now. Ground ball to Ramirez with two out in the fourth. It got by him. A run scored. Next batter, two more runs scored. That's where we are now. 3-0. 3-2 to Kwan. And he laces it foul. Third base side to the seats. They will do it again on 3-2.
1: There are a few hitters in the league that you would think can sometimes just foul tough pitches off, and Stephen Kwan is one of those hitters.
0: Payoff pitch, Kwan, line drive through the left side. It's a base hit past the dive of the shortstop, Walls. Simpson quickly gets it right back into Walls as Patrick Bailey goes first to second. And oh, what a redemptive arc this could be for Jose Ramirez. The slugger strides with his confident walk to the plate as he represents the tying run for Cleveland here in the seventh.
1: Jose Ramirez, who entered this game hitting .471 over his previous four postseason games with 8 RBI, has a chance to do damage.
0: 1-for-3 at the plate. He waits and takes outside ball one. Rays 3, Guardians nothing, top of the seventh. Runners at first and second, and one down. The 1-0 pitch, Kelly to Ramirez. Oh, he let a good one go. A fastball for a strike, 1-1.
1: Ramirez does not need to hit the ball hard to beat you. With his contact ability and speed, he does enough damage.
0: Driven in a run in 4 straight here in the postseason. 1-1 pitch. Swinging a fly ball, center field,

0: not a threat. DeLuca's in, waves everybody else off. The center fielder's got it. We're out number two. A 1-for-4 night for Jose Ramirez. He goes back to the third base dugout. And here comes Rays manager Kevin Cash. The lefty Chase DeLauder coming up to bring in the lefty Ian Seymour out of the bullpen. It's called the bullpen, Eduardo.
1: He got out of there quick enough from the dugout. Making that decision, he was committed to Seymour immediately as soon as he saw that ball in the air.
0: 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Two out. Top seven, two runners on for the Guardians, but it's the Rays with a 3-0 lead. This is the American League Championship Series on ESPN Radio and the ESPN app.
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3: Nick DeLuca back here with you in our Baseball Tonight studios. Game 2 tonight in St. Pete. NLCS shifting to L.A. for Game 3 tomorrow. Brewers up 2-0. L.A. manager Dave Roberts saying that Shohei Ohtani will be in the Game 3 lineup as the Dodgers try and dig themselves out of a hole. 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
0: Nick, thank you very much. We've got two down, seventh inning. Two runners aboard for the Guardians. They trail the Rays 3-0. Who's got the best stuff here left on left? Ian Seymour for the second straight game out of the pen. And the rookie Chase DeLauder in the left-hand batter's box. Patrick Bailey, the runner at second. He drew a walk. Stephen Kwan behind him at first with a single. DeLauder has walked twice tonight. First pitch from Seymour. Check swing, a look down the third base line, and a safe sign given by Chad Fairchild. One ball, no strikes to DeLauder.
1: DeLauder in the pass versus Seymour, 0-for-1 with a strikeout.
0: Seymour, two-thirds, scoreless last night. The 1-0 pitch. Hard line drive down the right field line. It's a fair ball tumbling into the corner, and it bounces off the wall. Bailey comes in to score from second. Kwan is held at third. DeLauder pulls into second base. He gets the Guardians on the board with a line drive into the right field corner. And in the seventh inning, it's Tampa Bay 3-1.
1: Now, I got to question the call right there by Odor at third base to hold up Kwan. I thought it was a great opportunity with the speed of Kwan. Two outs to be able to send him. I understand they are down two now. But you got to keep putting the pressure on. No guarantees after. Joe Adell not coming up to bat now versus Seymour.
0: Adell is 0-for-3 tonight in the cleanup spot. Runners at second and third. A base hit could tie it. First pitch is inside to Adell for ball one.
1: That's a boost of confidence right there from Odor at third base. Telling Joe Adell, we trust in you to be able to get the job done.
0: DeLauder at second after the RBI double. Kwan at third. The 1-0 pitch. Fouled back off the catcher Hicks. One ball, one strike to Adell, who was an RBI machine after coming over at the trade deadline from the Angels. So Seymour leans forward, tucks his glove against the front of his white jersey, lifts the leg, the 1-1. Big swing and a miss over a changeup. He's ahead 1-2 on Adell. Eight postseason dozen runs driven in for Joe Adell. Most of anybody here in the playoffs. He calls time in a big moment. All right, slow the heart rate down. Rays 3, Guardians 1. And they've got the tying runs in scoring position with two out. A 1-2 pitch from Seymour on the way. Swing and a miss. He struck him out. Back-to-back changeups, and he gets out of trouble, stranding two and ending the Guardians 7.
1: Suddenly Seymour goes to the changeup to be able to do it. Head goes one way, the changeup goes the other, and they strand two big runs, big pitch by Seymour.
0: Nine left on the base paths tonight. Stretch time here at the Trop. Rays 3, Guardians 1. This is the American League Championship Series on ESPN Radio and the ESPN app, presented by Gusto.
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0: Rays reliever Ian Seymour wiggled Tampa Bay out of trouble. Top of the seventh. You're the bottom half of the frame. It's a 3-1 Rays lead over the Guardians. With Eduardo Perez, Mike Cousins, Taylor Walls leading off against ready reliever Sean Armstrong. A bunt right back to Armstrong's glove. He came off the mound to the first base side, stuck out the glove, and that's the easiest out he'll probably have here in the postseason.
1: That's one that the infielders don't call him off for.
0: The rare case.
1: The rare case.
0: Action continues behind Armstrong in the pen, who retired the side in the sixth, giving up an infield single. And now back to the top of the order, Yandy Diaz. Tim Herron is warming up, a left-hander in the bullpen. Down the left field line for Cleveland. The Rays bullpen is quiet. Yandy Diaz is 0-for-3 in the leadoff spot tonight. The 1-0 pitch is a foul back off the hands to the netting. One ball and one strike to Diaz. And if they can win a game without Yandy Diaz picking up a base hit, it's a great sign for this offense. One ball, one strike, one away. Nobody on. Here it comes. It's a fastball on the outside corner. A called strike. 1-2.
1: And that's a pitch right there where I thought Yandy Diaz hasn't challenged a strike at all. All year. To me, that's impressive. But that's one that you see a lot of guys challenging late in games.
0: 1-2 pitch from Armstrong. Well off the plate. 2-2.
1: I asked him about it. I said, why haven't you challenged? He said, I forget that we can.
0: Well, 160, however many games later.
1: He's been a DH the entire season. He's never been on the defensive side of it.
8: Righty's 2-2, slap foul. Third deck, right side out of play.
9: That is really incredible, though. No challenges whatsoever.
1: It's impressive.
8: Two balls, two strikes on Diaz. Couple of ground outs, a fly out to center. 2-2, whacked foul outside foul territory, right side and out of play. Yandy Diaz played with Cleveland 2018, got traded away after the season. 2-2, poked foul again behind home plate. Part of a deal to get Carlos Santana and Jake Bowers from the Rays to Cleveland. And Bowers still very much alive in the playoffs with Milwaukee. They'll play tomorrow night here on ESPN Radio. 2-2, up and into Diaz. Three balls and two strikes. He shakes the bat out, holding the knob and the barrel like he was trying to knock water off of a towel, and digs back in. Armstrong, from the first base side of the rubber, comes home with a 3-2. Swing and a foul tip into the glove of Patrick Bailey, who stayed in the game defensively. Strike three, it's an 0-for-4 night for Yandy Diaz.
1: Yeah, if you're able to neutralize him, great job right there on the sweeper that he was able to throw him late. Steven Vogt has seen what he's needed to see from Armstrong.
8: And he's out from the third base dugout. It's like seeing a comet. A manager is just in his regular jersey. No pullover top, no hooded sweatshirt.
1: I was thinking the same exact thing.
8: Going, who is that? With a number on the back of his jersey. Number 12, Steven Vogt, with a call to the bullpen here in the bottom of the seventh. Two away, it's Tampa Bay 3, Cleveland 1. This is the American League Championship Series on ESPN Radio and the ESPN app.
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3: 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NLCS heading to LA for Game 3 tomorrow. Brewers up 2-0 have handled Shohei Ohtani in the series. Brewers manager Pat Murphy talking his team's approach.
11: I mean, we remember vividly at this time last year that he, maybe had the best baseball game ever played the day he pitched against us and, you know, hit a home run every time up, it seemed like. 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
3: 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Back to the Trop with Eduardo Perez and Mike Cousins.
8: Nick, it's a 3-1 ball game. Rays in the lead over the Guardians, trying to even this best of seven series. One game apiece. Guardians playing the matchups here. The lefty Tim Herron out of the bullpen to face left-handed hitting Jonathan Aranda. 0-for-2, also hit by a pitch, a wave and a miss, and a nasty curveball starts him off 0-1.
1: Big outing for Herron. He struggled against the White Sox in that outing that he had in Chicago, and you need to be able to build the trust back from Steven Vogt.
8: Third base,
1: doing it here.
8: Third base side of the rubber for the southpaw. Goes back to the breaking ball, and Aranda lays off. One ball, one strike. Herron pitched three times in that series. He's one of the rare rested relievers in this Cleveland bullpen. You can't necessarily say that about Eric Sabrowski or the closer Cade Smith or Hunter Gattis, but with a few days of rest, here comes his 1-1, and it's a grounder up the first baseline, a foul ball right of the runner's lane. One ball, two strikes.
9: Boy, has Tim Herron worked a ton. This is his 220th.

0: relief appearance, second most by a Cleveland southpaw for his first four seasons. 29-year-old on the bump. Lefty's sitting under 200 against him career, 193. 1-2 pitch is a tapper behind home over the TB logo painted in white. Still 1-2 to Aranda.
1: Aranda, tough pitch to foul off on that one. Down and away. Not a lot of guys are able to even put wood on that.
0: Curveball is the pitch he throws the most. Batters hit 164 against that. 1-2. It's a breaking ball. A curveball down and away. Two balls, two strikes. Boy, is it enticing. He doesn't necessarily throw it for a strike. And it does look good coming out of the hand from the lefty. And he gives himself an advantage, having it tail away from a left-handed batter working from the extreme third base side of the rubber. He comes set, looking down at the pitcher's slab, his eyes to the plate, and the ball, 2-2. Line drive, left field, Kwan coming on, and he makes a lunging catch on the run, and the inning is over. Tim Herron gets the job done. We are through seven here at Tropicana Field. Tampa Bay 3 and Cleveland 1. 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
0: Rays up 3-1 over the Guardians. Top of the eighth inning at Tropicana Field. Mike Cousins and Eduardo Perez along with you here in Florida. Tomorrow in L.A., it'll be John Schaub and Doug Glanville with the call for Brewers-Dodgers Game 3. Milwaukee has a 2-0 lead in that series. Coverage at 7:30 Eastern on Fox and ESPN Radio. Robert Gasser, Blake Snell, your pitching matchup there. Shohei Ohtani will be in the lineup. 24 straight games, though, without a home run for Shohei. Tied for the longest streak of his career. Well, in the seventh, Ian Seymour came on to replace Kevin Kelly, gave up an RBI double to Chase DeLauder, and then stranded two. The Guardians' biggest issue has been twofold tonight. One, the three unearned runs on a Jose Ramirez error going back to the fourth inning. On top of that, offensively, they stranded nine runners on base tonight.
1: Yeah, they have, and they haven't played their best and cleanest baseball, and they're hoping with six outs left that they can at least catch up to this two-run deficit that they have.
0: Nathaniel Lowe is 0-for-3, a couple of strikeouts. It's a lefty at the plate, lefty on the mound. Seymour's first pitch to Lowe is low, ball one.
1: Seymour trying to redeem himself against Lowe yesterday, who on an 0-2 pitch was able to drive in two with a base hit up the middle.
0: Here's the 1-0. Lowe is taking all the way. It's a called strike. Right index finger pointed to the right by Carlos Torres behind the plate. 1-1.
1: Last 2 years haven't been good for Lowe against left-handed pitching. 155. Lowest in Major League Baseball.
0: 1-1. And he takes a ball. 2-1. And it has been a topsy-turvy year for Nathaniel Lowe. His mother passed away in March. He has been on the move this year. Him and his wife and their young child between several Airbnbs. Didn't know if he was going to make the Reds out of spring training. His 2-1 is fisted out towards second base. On the run, Palacios going to his right up the middle, makes a leaping grab to retire low. He is 0 for 4 tonight, one away in the eighth.
1: You get points for Airbnb?
9: Loyalty points.
1: You do?
0: Maybe.
1: There we go, because when you're on the road that much, do get him, and he's been a big part of their success.
0: So one away. Lane of left-handed batters continues with Travis Bazzana. He's 1 for 3. The pitch, swinging a liner. Who's short? And Taylor Walls, one step to his left, makes the catch. That was much harder hit than the ball off the bat from Nathaniel Lowe. 107 to Taylor Walls. Right place, right time, two down.
1: Same outcome. Right there. Just diversifying a little bit of that infield portfolio. As you get the second out, Petey Halpin, who's due up and had a great night, even with the two strikeouts, because of the way he was able to battle in those at-bats. 10 foul balls is going to get pinch hit for in this at-bat.
0: It'll be Angel Martinez. And with that, it's a mound visit as well to discuss strategy here. As Martinez gets ready, swishing his feet around in the right-hand batter's box. Clearing things out, maybe helping himself get a little bit comfortable. He was a late game addition last night as well for Cleveland. Stepped in for Halpin in the seventh, struck out, but in the ninth, singled, came in to score.
1: And the confidence is back for Martinez. And during batting practice today, he was like, man, I was caught in between. I was doubting myself a little bit. And all of a sudden, he gets that big base hit yesterday, and that was a confidence booster for him. He wants to be able to gain the trust of Stephen Vogt and see if he can try to get himself back into that lineup during this ALCS.
0: Yeah, it was a rough choice to make, but one that they had to for Cleveland's sake. He was 0 for 15 with 8 strikeouts in the first 4 games against Chicago in the division series. Rays up 3-1 over Cleveland, top of the 8th, 2 down, nobody on, and Martinez swings the first pitch, fouls it back as it ascends the netting and lands basically at his feet in the right-hand batter's box, 0-1.
1: I call him the G2s. He's part of the G2. That's the second generation of father-sons that played in the major leagues. Sandy Martinez, his father. Experience always counts and always plays.
0: Swing and a pop-up behind home plate, and it's into the seats. No balls and 2 strikes.
1: Seymour has that changeup, and it's not just one. He has that straight change that he'll throw for a strike, but he has one that's almost, I used to call it the dead fish. Comes in, and all of a sudden, you think it's there, and it's not just the lack of velocity, but the excess in movement out of the zone.
0: Bases empty, 2 out, and the 0-2 pitch, high. Sweeper misses upstairs, 1-2. Martinez, believe it or not, was their biggest home run hitter this year. 18 of them. Can he come through here just to get on base? The 1-2. Swing and a miss. Change up downstairs. Strike 3. Inning over.
1: The dead fish. I'm telling you, you see it out of the zone. You think it's great. And Seymour gets it done in this top half of the 8th inning.
0: Guardians down 1-2-3. And the Rays will have Caminero, Mesa, and DeLuca with a 2-run advantage when they come to the plate in the bottom of the 8th inning. This is the American League Championship Series on ESPN Radio and the ESPN app, presented by Gusto.
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0: Bottom of the eighth inning in game two of this American League Championship Series. In this game, the Rays have a 3-1 lead over the Cleveland Guardians. It's Cleveland with a 1-0 series lead. So the Rays feeling good. They're going to face a pitcher that has not pitched in the postseason this year for the Cleveland Guardians. It's a starter turned reliever. And right-hander Slade Ciccone comes out of the bullpen. The reason he hasn't pitched in this postseason, he was left off of the American League Division Series roster. So the 27-year-old from Oviedo, Florida, that's outside of Orlando, 6'4", 219 pounds, makes his first appearance since September 26th. One inning in relief on the road against Kansas City. And what a spot to step into here. This Junior Caminero leads it off. The number three hitter, who hit 42 home runs this year, one off the American League lead, is 1-for-2 tonight, a double, a walk. Last time in the fifth, popped out to right, Eduardo.
1: Yeah, and Ciccone, who attacks, you have to attack him early because he'll throw that first pitch strike 70% of the time.
0: A swing and a foul tip into the glove of Patrick Bailey, beg your pardon. Hedges started, Bailey has come in, and it's 0-1.
1: I always say Ciccone instead of Ciccone.
0: Anybody you know that there's a reason you do that?
1: Interesting. A lot of people with Italian last names get all over me all the time for it.
0: That's our head honcho, our program director for remote events, Pete Ciccone, here at ESPN Radio. 0-1 the count from Ciccone. And a swing and a miss. A cut fastball tailing away right on right. No balls and two strikes.
1: Is it a smaller version of our Jefe?
0: Gonna have to check the Fordham University Athletic Department records for the answer. In the meantime, an 0-2 pitch on the way from the righty. Outside with the cutter, one ball and two strikes. That was a chase pitch there.
1: And Junior Caminero shakes his head and says, no, I am not chasing that one. Gotta do better.
0: Defensive changes in the outfield here with Martinez coming in, the 1-2. Caminero fouls back the fastball, one ball, two strikes. Stephen Kwan goes from left field to center field. So they've got the guy who's won the last four Gold Gloves in left. In center field, Angel Martinez into the game in left, and Petey Halpin exits. 3-1 Rays, last of the eighth. Nobody out. 1-2 to Caminero. And he chases on a ball downstairs. The curveball got him swinging for strike three.
1: That's what the young kids call the sword on that one. And Ciccone, who attacks the strike zone and makes you chase away. This time, Caminero does not shake his head at Ciccone, but he does that himself on his way back to the dugout.
0: Nobody on, one down for Victor Mesa Jr. Struck out, grounded into a fielder's choice, popped out, and pops this one foul to the third deck. Behind home, out of play for strike one.
1: The Rays are really high on Mesa Jr. They think he can turn into a superstar-type player. Defense plays, his bat also plays.
0: And he takes time, as is his custom in an 0-1 count. So there is no action behind Ciccone in the bullpen with Cleveland down two here in the last of the eighth. The deficit will be at least that in the ninth. The 0-1 pitch, swing and a miss. Fastball at 97, no balls, two strikes. Last night, in a non-save situation, we saw Guardians closer Cade Smith. It's set up to be a save situation right now. And in the Rays bullpen, down the right field line, they've got their closer going. The 0-2 fouled straight back. Brian Baker, who in the division series was a perfect 3-for-3, has started his warm-up tosses.
1: And having conversations with managers, if we have had in the ALDS and CS now, you can tell there. This is a longer series, a 7-game series. Got to be careful how you use them.
0: 0-2 pitch is in.

0: the dirt. Check swing and appeal to third. It's no swing. That ball took a real long roll away from Patrick Bailey. Three quarters of the way to the third base dugout, but it's 1-2.
1: If you do not throw Gattis, you don't throw Kate Smith tonight, that means you would have them for two off days, consecutive off days. And then you have to play a potential three consecutive days in Cleveland if this score stays as is.
0: Ciccone leans back, hands at the belt, the 1-2. Downstairs, curveball below the knees, two balls, two strikes. And Baker in that Yankees series as they swept 3-0. Last two teams to sweep in the division series since 2022. Won the World Series, by the way. Here's a 2-2 pitch. And it's hit foul, third base side to the seats. Brian Baker, the closer for the Rays, became the only pitcher in the history of the sport since saves became an official stat in 1969 to save every game of a three-game sweep in the postseason without allowing a hit. He did it against the Yankees. 2-2 pitch. Foul back to the seats again.
1: I saw Al flinch. I'm telling you, these foul balls are getting closer and closer to this booth.
0: Engineer Al Rosenberg. I think he'll be protected by producer Mike Martino sitting to our left, who's leapt at every foul ball that's come our way. Glad he's paying attention. Two balls, two strikes. One away here in the eighth. Swing and a miss. Sweeper for strike three. Great pitch from Ciccone. Two batters, two strikeouts.
1: Good pitch, late break to be able to get the second out. And Ciccone's making Stephen Vogt look good by being able to rest up Gattis, being able to rest up Kate Smith as well. Just imagine having 2 days off in this type of time during the year.
0: Johnny DeLuca swings and misses at a cut fastball for strike one. So Ciccone had his role changed during the course of the season. He came out of the gates as a starter and was that until the trade deadline when Foster Griffin came over from Washington. A one is outside, one ball and one strike. And then down the stretch, turned into a reliever. That's not an easy change to make. Certainly it can feel like a demotion in role. And he made 7 appearances out of the pen, 13 2/3 innings, struck out 15, walked 4. And he's going for a 1-2-3 inning here in the last of the eighth. 1-1 pitch to DeLuca, swinging a ground ball up the middle at short. Rocchio takes a high bounce, a sidearm toss to first, and that retires the side. Ciccone's first postseason appearance here in 2026 sets the Rays down in order, 1-2-3. Brian Baker for the Rays coming on, and he has converted 33 straight saves. Rays 3, Guardians 1 in the ninth inning next. The lights go down and the cell phone lights come on here at the Trop. 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
0: It was six of the best innings of Freddy Peralta's career tonight. The starting pitcher for the Tampa Bay Rays, six scoreless. He struck out six. And after the bullpen has carried them to the ninth, it's the Rays three and the Guardians one. Three outs to get for closer Brian Baker, who in the regular season saved 41 games. That was tied for the most in the bigs, along with Cade Smith, who's waiting and watching on the other side for Cleveland. Mike Cousins, Eduardo Perez with you. And this is it for Cleveland. If they can't score here, it'll be a 1-1 series going to Cleveland for game three on Thursday.
1: High release point for Brian Baker, who's been absolutely filthy this entire year, especially in high leverage situations. Hitters 1, 2, 3 in the orders, usually the best hitters in the lineups, are just hitting 088 this year off of them. That's best in Major League Baseball.
0: Catcher Patrick Bailey, the leadoff man. Switch hitter, batting left. Righty's first pitch is a changeup in the dirt, 1-0.
1: It's straight over the top. Uncomfortable delivery. Fastball changeup. That's his bread and butter.
0: He is a soft-spoken man with a weight heavy on his shoulders right now. The 1-0 from Baker. Swing and a foul off the hands behind home. One ball and one strike. A 31-year-old accidentally got important at work this year. He wasn't supposed to be the closer. Next man up, and here he is. 6'6", 235 pounds. Hunch at the waist. Stands straight up. The 1-1. Check swing, bouncing ball foul off the netting of the third base dugout, and Bailey's down 1-2 against Baker. This game turned in the fourth. The door was open for the Rays, an error by Jose Ramirez. All three Rays runs unearned in that inning. 3-1 Tampa Bay. 1-2 pitch. Fly ball foul and out of play down the left field line.
1: Think about those old Iron Mike machines that you used to put tokens in the batting cages. If you just put it 5 feet up, that's what it feels like facing Brian Baker. Comes from way up there.
0: The 1-2 pitch again. Swing and a miss, strike three. A changeup at 84. And Patrick Bailey was looking for anything other than that changeup. Strike three.
1: Strike three, filthy upstairs, gets it. Think it's going to come down, and it doesn't. Bailey goes back in disgust.
0: One out, bases empty. Shortstop Brian Rocchio, he's 0-for-3 tonight. Third baseman Caminero is in. Rocchio swings, hits a high fly right field. Mesa, he's back, he's at the wall, and it's into his glove on the warning track. Ho-ho! Off the bat, it looked like trouble. He had his hands in the air. Kind of tricky with that. And then when it came down, he goes, I had it all the way.
1: I'll tell you, he looked back, and it's like, did he lose it? I've been in that situation. I go into panic mode. That was a little bit of nervousness for a lot of fans, but not for Mesa.
0: Crowd standing, two out, Rays one out away from a win. It's Stephen Kwan, the batter. First pitch is a fastball on the inside corner, strike one. After a demoralizing game one that the Rays lost 7-3, they're one out away from tying this series at a game apiece. Kwan's got two hits tonight. The pitch, ground ball up the middle. Wells, the shortstop there behind the bag, throws to first, and the ball game is over. Brian Baker remains perfect. Closing games for the Rays here in the postseason. And Tampa Bay wins it 3-1. This best-of-seven ALCS heads to Cleveland, Ohio, tied one game apiece.
1: The tone was set early. Freddy Peralta dominated. 99 pitches, being able to face the 25 batters, six strikeouts, walk two, hit one. But he was confident with the fastball, threw it 72% of the time, and then the speed took over, the pressure. If you make a mistake against a team like the Tampa Bay Rays, they'll make you pay. Those three runs, a crooked inning in the fourth inning, paid dividends for the Rays.
0: It's certainly unusual to have all three runs you scored in a postseason game be unearned. It's only the seventh team since earned run became a stat in 1913 to have scored three or more unearned runs, all of them in a postseason game.

0: It hasn't happened since the Brewers in 2008.
1: Oh, wow. And not only that, it was Jose Ramirez, one of the sure-handed guys in the infield, a leader for the team. This one's going to sting for him. But now they get to go back to Cleveland. They did steal a game here yesterday, and I think that's the important thing, and that's the message that Stephen Vogt is going to convey to his players once they get into that clubhouse.
0: Buster Olney down on the field. He's going to grab a couple players to talk to here as the Rays celebrate a 3-1 victory. And how about Brian Baker? His time on the mound has been very brief because he's saved four games here in the postseason and still is yet to allow a base hit. So the two best closers in the game, successful in what they've done here in the postseason. Cade Smith yesterday, even though it wasn't a save situation, and Baker 4-for-4, goes 1-2-3 here in the ninth inning tonight.
1: And lost in this loss, the job that Armstrong, Heron, and Ciccone did for the Cleveland Guardians, keeping them in the game, trying to get their offense to come up big, paid dividends as well.
0: The final totals tonight, here as the Rays win, 3 runs on 7 hits, no errors. The Guardians, 1 run on 6 hits and 1 error. That was the Jose Ramirez error with 2 out on a ground ball to him that opened the door for all 3 unearned runs to score in the 4th inning. The Guardians will rue the missed opportunities tonight as well with all the runners left on base. Liam Hicks, the catcher for the Rays, a big part of this win. He's in front of the first base dugout with Buster Olney.
2: Liam Hicks, Freddie Peralta's velocity was up tonight. What'd you think of his stuff?
3: Unbelievable. I mean, yeah, they call him Fastball Freddy for a reason, and it was working today. Just so happy for him. I mean, he works his butt off. To see how good he is right now, this is unbelievable.
2: First pitch strikes is 17 to 24 batters he faced. How important was that, what he was doing tonight?
3: I think that establishes everything. You know, no one likes hitting in a 0-1 count, and it makes it so much tougher. So credit to him for being able to land all kinds of pitches in the zone. That was great.
2: You had a good view of the ground ball hit to Jose Ramirez. What was your reaction as you see it go through his legs?
3: I mean, you got to take advantage of those moments when that happens. So, yeah, when I was coming up to the plate, I thought about that. And, I mean, yeah, you don't really see that happen with him. He's such a good player. But luckily, we were able to capitalize.
2: And you get the 2-run single. How did that feel?
3: Oh, unbelievable. I mean, yeah, I've been pressing a little bit here, trying to get some hits, trying to help the team win as much as I can, so that felt great.
2: How you feeling about the series 1-1?
3: Yeah, I mean, it's a dogfight. This is a good team we're up against, so every game comes right down to the wire, so it's been a ton of fun, but hopefully we can keep it going.
2: Liam, thanks. Back to you.
0: Thanks, that's Buster Olney with Liam Hicks, the catcher for the Rays. Continuing the note on Freddie Peralta as well, he threw 72% four-seam fastballs. He had been so much more changeup heavy since coming here at the trade deadline from the Mets. And that was his highest usage rate on any pitch in any start, including the postseason, since June of 2019. Sometimes you got to change up the formula to fool the opposition. He did that tonight.
1: And the Guardians were aggressive early. First inning, swinging early, understanding, let's get to the fastball before he gets to his changeup that has really turned the season around. Well, he flipped the script. He saw how good and how much life his fastball had, and because of it, stuck with it, was able to elevate it and execute beautifully in the extension play, the velocity, the up velocity. It looked like Freddie Peralta that we knew in Milwaukee when he had, and he threw that pitch with conviction.
0: Nobody's announced it officially for Game 3. That'll be Thursday, but the way it could line up, if it plays the same as it did last series for Tampa Bay, you could expect to see Nick Martinez go for the Rays, and then it will be 4 days rest for Gavin Williams to go for Cleveland.
1: Yeah, it's going to be that's the one that is still, I think, up in the air. You got Gavin Williams. He threw a bullpen today, and we'll find out in most likely the press conference tomorrow in Cleveland to see if Stephen Vogt decides to go with Gavin Williams or not. But I'll say this, expect the unexpected with Cleveland. We saw it when they had their backs against the wall, and they were down 0-2 to the Chicago White Sox.
0: And for what it's worth, in all the best of seven series in the history of the sport, tied 1-1, the winner of game three takes that series 70% of the time. So it's a big one, and we will have it Thursday night from Progressive Field in Cleveland. Don't forget Dodgers Brewers tomorrow night from L.A. So our final score here tonight at Tropicana Field is the Rays 3, the Guardians 1. For Eduardo Perez, our producer Mike Martino, our engineer Al Rosenberg, I'm Mike Cousins saying so long from the Trop. Now here's Nick DeLuca back in the studio with the postgame show.
4: All right, Mike, thanks so much. The Rays rebound to even the ALCS, capitalizing on a big Cleveland mistake, and the pitching gets the job done again. 1-1, heading back to Cleveland. 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

0: 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Up next, tonight's game flow. The Rays, even the ALCS, at a game apiece. 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
3: Nick DeLuca back here with you in our Baseball Tonight studios. Game two of the ALCS from St. Pete. The Guardians winning the opener on the road. Could they steal a second for the first time in team history? Rays a perfect 3-0 after losing a game one and a best of seven all time, hoping that trend would continue in a ballpark they've had so much success in this season. 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Rays entering the CS with their pitching lined up, going Freddy Peralta in Game 2. Parker Messick getting the start, another rookie for the Guardians in this one. Rays struck quickly in Game 1 last night, put the pressure on Messick early in Game 2. A couple base runners aboard in each of the first three innings. But Messick found his best friend. A couple double play balls would escape the second and third. Scoreless, walking the tightrope again in the fourth and got the ground ball he was looking for. Jose Ramirez, huge for Cleveland with the bat this postseason. This time, made a mistake with his mitt.
4: Count is 2-1. Here it comes. Swinging a grounder at third base. Ramirez, and it gets by Jose Ramirez into left field. The Rays are on the board as Mesa scores. Simpson goes to third, and Williamson is into second base. It's the Rays 1, the Guardians nothing in the bottom of the fourth as the ball got by the Cleveland cornerstone at third, Jose Ramirez.
3: Rays getting a big break, and in the fourth they got an inch, then took a mile.
4: Second and third with two out for Liam Hicks. Biggest at bat of the night after an error on Ramirez. Left on left. He drives into the gap right center field. It's a base hit. Simpson scores. Williamson touches home coming in from second. And Liam Hicks with a two out, two run single in the last of the fourth. We were tied 0-0 and now it's 3-0 Tampa Bay.
3: Hicks back in the lineup after not starting Game 1. Paid off in a big way for Kevin Cash. 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Some run support for Freddy Peralta. He was in a rhythm using a lot of his fastball to get through five scoreless. Parker Messick posting a scoreless bottom half. Done after five, three runs, none earned with three strikeouts. Top six, Kevin Cash going batter to batter with Peralta. Staked the 3-0 lead, got the first two in the frame, and then Peralta emptied the tank.
4: The 3-2 again. Swing and a miss, strike three. Change up for Freddy Peralta. He pumps his fist, pounds it against his chest as he walks off with very likely his last pitch of the night.
3: Yeah, what a start for Peralta. Six shutouts, six strikeouts. Peralta, the second Rays pitcher to go six scoreless in the ALCS or World Series, joining Scott Kazmir. Tampa offense still not able to add on. Felt like the door was open for the Guardians. Mounted a bit of a rally in the seventh inning, making some noise. Walk in Stephen Kwan single, setting the table for Jose Ramirez. Chance at redemption, but a flyout. Kevin Cash going back to the bullpen, going to lefty Ian Seymour for lefty Chase DeLauder. Was big in Game 1, did some more damage in Game 2.
4: 1-0 pitch. Hard line drive down the right field line. It's a fair ball tumbling into the corner, and it bounces off the wall. Bailey comes in to score from second. Kwan is held at third. DeLauder pulls into second base. He gets the Guardians on the board with a line drive into the right field corner. And in the seventh inning, it's Tampa Bay 3, Cleveland 1.
3: Yeah, big hit for DeLauder to put Cleveland on the scoreboard. Tying run in scoring position.

0: Rays rebound and even the ALCS 1-1. Tampa now 4-0 all time after losing in game one of a best of seven. Travel day tomorrow, game three from Cleveland Thursday. Coverage beginning 5:30 Eastern here on ESPN Radio. Up next, we take a peek at game three of the NLCS coming from LA. 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
4: We saw Josh Cameron for the Jacksonville Jaguars in this game return a kickoff for a touchdown. Now it was called back due to penalty, but we saw it. So you know that their scheme for a return is effective against your coverage, which was shaky all game. I don't understand how you can justify kicking the ball in the landing zone and allowing the Jacksonville Jaguars to return it. They had zero timeouts. All you have to do is kick the ball out of the end zone. Guess what happens? They won one play, and as long as it's not a touchdown, the game is over. You found the only possible way to lose a football game. And so as great as Nick Sirianni's coaching record was, it doesn't absolve him from criticism or blame for what's happened over the last 2 weeks, but certainly what happened in London yesterday. That was an absolute embarrassment.
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0: Nick DeLuca back here in our Baseball Tonight studios. Rays nodding the ALCS at a game apiece. Dodgers and Brewers heading to LA for game three of the NLCS tomorrow. Milwaukee up 2-0. 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Dodgers manager Dave Roberts.

0: saying Shohei Ohtani will be in the lineup. Blake Snell, Robert Gasser, the pitching matchup. That'll wrap it up for us today. Once again, the final score, Rays 3, Guardians 1, ALCS tied at a game apiece heading back to Cleveland. Stay tuned for game night here on ESPN Radio with Emmett Golden and Q Myers for continued reaction to tonight's game and a look ahead to tomorrow. 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
2: The pitch. Ground ball up the middle. Wells, the shortstop there behind the bag. Throws to first, and the ball game is over. Brian Baker remains perfect. Closing games for the Rays here in the postseason. And Tampa Bay wins it 3-1. This best of seven ALCS heads to Cleveland, Ohio, tied one game apiece.
3: Final call, Mike Cousins right there. ESPN Radio, the Rays get the dub over the Cleveland Guardians 3-1. And now the series, the ALCS, is knotted up at one. 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He's Emmett Golden. I'm Q Myers. And Emmett, for the Guardians, they pick up the victory in game number one. They dropped this one. We knew Tampa Bay would make some adjustments. Tampa Bay hadn't played in a handful of days. The Guardians were coming fresh off a series. They're a little bit more into the rhythm. Seems like the Tampa Bay Rays got their sea legs under them in game number two.
4: Yeah, and the Guardians didn't play guards ball, right? Because they're really good defensively, and the three runs came on essentially an error. You know, at least two of them did anyway. And that changed the game. That was the difference right there. And it was an error from Jose Ramirez, who never, you know, kind of does that, especially in big moments and big games. So this was a game that it could be an extras right now, 1-1. You know, if that doesn't happen because the Guardians go on attack on one in the seventh, we could be an extra right now. But, hey, que sera, sera, right? This is, kind of what it is. But a great game overall, and Tampa evens the series.
3: Well, and the thing about that is, you know, when we talked about it, with Mike Cousins last night after game number one, he said Tampa Bay, you know, didn't play for a while. Cleveland seems like they don't need any rest. It feels like that with the errors that they made, the way that they didn't really quite play Guardians ball, it almost feels like the lack of rest started to catch up to them, like a little concentration mistake here or there. And that's what happens when you're riding this high and you've got to come back and win three in a row, and then you got to start another series, and then you're on that high because you just won. At some point, that juice and that adrenaline, you start to lose it, and it felt like they had just a little bit of their juice they had lost in this game.
4: Yeah, no question. Because they were playing just about every day, and, yep, you know, the bullpen was super fatigued. They only used three pitchers out of the pen tonight. I mean, same thing for the Rays. So both pitching staffs with the day off tomorrow as they travel back to Cleveland should be reset almost. Mm-hmm. You know, I know Gavin Williams will go for the Guardians, so you got to feel really good, if you're Cleveland and you're going to be at home. I knew it was going to be a close series, to be honest
3: right.
4: with
3: yeah,
4: you.
3: Yeah, it should be.
4: Yeah, Guardians were big-time underdogs, probably still are, but they go back to Cleveland 1-1, and even Tampa, I think they feel great because you cannot drop the first two games at home, so now things are evened out, and I got a feeling this is going six, if not seven.
3: Yeah, it feels like it. And look, that's how it should be. It's the ALCS, right? They should, you should leave it all out there on the diamond. There's no doubt about that. The Guardians did what they were supposed to do. They were on the road. They picked up one, right? Mm-hmm. Now, if they picked up two, great, right? For them, that would have been fantastic. Obviously, Tampa Bay did not want to have the same situation that the Dodgers are in right now, where they're down 0-2, right? They're down two games already at the Milwaukee Brewers. Like, whoa, what's going on? So they even the series back up at one and headed to Cleveland. So, again, no harm, no foul. And this looks like it's going to be a really good series. Liam Hicks, Tampa Bay Rays catcher, he was 2-for-3 on the night, had two RBI. Clearly, that's all that Tampa Bay needed as they win the game 3-1. And after the game, he caught up with our Buster Olney.
5: Freddie Peralta's velocity was up tonight. What did you think of his stuff?
6: Unbelievable. I mean, yeah, they call him Fastball Freddie for a reason, and it was working today. Just so happy for him. I mean, he works his butt off to see how good he is right now. This is unbelievable.
5: First pitch strikes is 17 to 24 batters he faced. How important was that and what he was doing tonight?
6: I think that establishes everything. You know, no one likes hitting in a 0-1 count, and it makes it so much tougher. So credit to him for being able to land all kinds of pitches in the zone. That was great.
5: So you had a good view of the ground ball hit to Jose Ramirez. What was your reaction as you see it go through his legs?
6: I mean, you got to take advantage of those moments when that happens. So, when I was coming up to the plate, I thought about that. And, you don't really see that happen with him. He's such a good player. But luckily, we were able to capitalize.
5: And you get the two-run single. How did that feel?
6: Oh, unbelievable. I mean, yeah, I've been pressing a little bit here, trying to get some hits, trying to help the team win as much as I can. So that felt great.
5: How you feeling about the series 1-1?
6: Yeah, I mean, it's a dogfight. This is a good team we're up against. So every game comes right down to the wire. So it's been a ton of fun, but hopefully we can keep it going.
5: William, thanks.
4: Yeah, great stuff there, too. That's mm-hmm. Liam Hicks, catcher for the Tampa Bay Rays, about Peralta. Man. Peralta was amazing. You know,
3: the game was flying by the way that he was pitching.
4: Yeah,
3: I mean, at first I was like, man, this game's going to be over fast. And then it slowed down towards the end, but it was going quick, fast, in a hurry. And that's because Fastball Freddy was dealing.
4: Yeah, and it was a combination of him throwing strikes and the Guardians being aggressive, mm-hmm. you know, swinging early and popping everything up.
3: Yeah.
4: I mean, how many pop-ups did you see tonight?
3: There were another one just happened right now. Hold on.
4: Right, yeah. It probably was six, seven pop-ups.
3: Right.
4: And Freddie was the guy on the mound every time that they happened. So you got to tip your cap to him because he was awesome. And I understand the, you know, the way of approaching things at the plate. Hey, he's going to pound the zone, so let's be let's be aggressive early, but you gotta make solid contact. Guardians couldn't do it tonight.
3: 99 pitches he threw, 68 were strikes.
4: Yeah, there it
3: right?
4: is.
3: Right? I mean, and a lot of those were first pitch strikes, mm-hmm. right? I mean, again, just like you heard Liam talk about, no one likes to hit when they're down 0-1. He had them in that situation quite a bit, 0-1. And like you said, the Guardians helped out by being really aggressive. Peralta goes six innings pitched, four hits, giving up no runs, no earned runs, obviously, only two walks and striking out six. So he was in his bag. He was doing his thing. And it really made the game, especially early on, go by really quickly.
4: And gave him six innings. I think that's super, super mm-hmm. important. When you can get, if you can get a starter to get to the at least the fifth, and they go any further than that, then you're playing with house money because you know how important the bullpen is in the playoffs and how much is used. It's right. used a lot. Like, it's not weird to see a manager go to the bullpen in the third inning,
3: right.
4: you know, in the playoffs, let alone the fifth or sixth. So he gave them some innings and really didn't give up a run.
3: And Messick wasn't bad for the Guardians. Like, make no mistake about it, he wasn't bad. The runs he gave up weren't earned runs.
4: They were all unearned, yeah.
3: Right, exactly. He went five innings that you, like you mentioned, you know, six hits he gave up, three runs, but again, unearned, two walks and three strikeouts. I mean, he threw 82 pitches and had 47 strikes, so he wasn't Freddy Peralta.
4: No.
3: But he wasn't bad. He gave him an opportunity.
4: He pitched good enough to win.
3: Exactly. That's what he gave them an opportunity, and that's the biggest key, is just giving the team that opportunity. And they've got to go out there and they've got to get it done at the plate. They've also got to do it in the field. And in the field is where they weren't able to get it done. And, you know, Ramirez isn't going to make mistakes too often.
4: Yeah.
3: I mean, that's just
4: that ain't happening again.
3: No, that's you what know. You can feel confident about.
4: Yeah, seeing this team for 162, they don't make a ton of errors. So, the Rays made the most of it, and we got a great series.
3: Yeah, 3-1, Tampa Bay wins. Series is now knotted up at 1. Coming up next, which undefeated team in the NFL do we have the most confidence in? That's next on ESPN Radio.
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11: In the NFL, Rams left tackle Alaric Jackson has been suspended 2 games without pay for punching Bills linebacker Bradley Chubb following Monday night's game. Jackson was disciplined for violating the league's sportsmanship rules after the Rams' 37-34 overtime loss to Buffalo. Rams coach Sean McVay said Jackson needs to make better decisions. The Rams are also making a change at kicker. They have released Harrison Meavis, and they are signing Blake Groupie off of the Jets practice squad. Meavis missed a 50-yard field goal in the first quarter and had a 48-yard attempt blocked in overtime that would have won the game. In Major League Baseball, Dodgers manager Dave Roberts says Shohei Ohtani is convinced he is close to breaking out of his slump and will remain in the lineup for Game 3 of the NLCS. Ohtani went 0-for-4 with 2 strikeouts in Monday's loss to Milwaukee, which put the Dodgers in a 2-games-to-none hole. Ohtani is expected to play Wednesday night as long as he feels healthy enough. Tonight, the Tampa Bay Rays beat the Cleveland Guardians 3-1 to even the series at 1 game apiece in the ALCS. Freddie Peralta gets the win for the Tampa Bay Rays. Coming up, more game night with Q Myers and myself, Emmett Golden.
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0: Radio, the all-new ESPN app, SiriusXM Channel 80, and TuneIn were presented by Progressive Insurance. Emmett, 5 weeks is in the books when it comes to the National Football League, and out of 32, three remain undefeated. You've got the Vikings, you've got the 49ers, and you've got the Kansas City Chiefs. Those are the last of the undefeated crew there in the league after 5 weeks. Not the Rams, not the team that everyone said there's a good chance they're going to go 17-0. Nope, not the Rams. They're 2-3. They've got the same record as the Jets right now, which, you know, take that for what it's worth. No shade to the Jets, yeah, just saying. Baby. Hey, no shade to the Jets, just saying. I heard everybody say that the Rams, they had a good shot at going 17-0. I don't think anyone on this fine program we call Game Night believed that at all, but there you go.
1: No,
0: so those are the three teams right now that remain undefeated. So I'll ask you, which team do you have most confidence in? Or multiple teams if you feel multiple teams are worthy.
1: Have the most confidence in. I got to go with the 49ers. Yeah, I mean, the way they're playing right now, Brock Purdy is doing his thing, and Kyle Shanahan, easily the best play caller in the NFL, in my humble opinion. I know there's some other good ones out there in the National Football League, but he is the cream of the crop, in my humble opinion. So, yeah, man, I know the 49ers got to deal with that substation and everything that's going on and guys getting hurt, but they've been able to overcome it. To me, they're the best team in the NFL right now.
0: Well, I'll tell you, man, I don't know how they overcome injury year after year, but they do. So I give them a ton of credit for that. I give Kyle Shanahan and company a ton of credit. I give John Lynch a lot of credit for that as well. I feel like a lot of the guys that they bring in, they have what they believe is a 49er and what they need that 49er to do. So when they have a guy that goes down and someone has to come in and fill that void, or they lose someone in free agency and someone has to come in and fill that void, they feel comfortable with letting that guy go just because they have someone behind him that they feel he might not be that guy, but he's close because that's what we go and draft. So I give them a ton of credit. That victory over the Seahawks on Sunday was a heck of a game, very entertaining. I'm going to go with the team that didn't have a game this week, the Kansas City Chiefs. They're 4-0. I just think, you know, Kenneth Walker, that addition, that free agent acquisition, not always do free agents work out. A lot of times you say guys are free agents for a reason. And a lot of times you overpay for someone that the other team didn't necessarily want to hold on to. Well, at this stage of the game, I bet you the Seahawks wish they still had Kenneth Walker. And what he's been able to do for Kansas City and making them a team that can not only throw the ball, but obviously run the rock and not make Patrick Mahomes have to be Superman game in and game out. That just has made that team that much more dangerous. And I know that they've only played four games. I know they had an early bye, so they got a lot of tough sledding that they still got to do. But that addition to Kenneth Walker has been so big. I think if you're looking at potential MVP right now of the league, you're looking at Kenneth Walker, you're looking at Brock Purdy, and you're probably looking at Trevor Lawrence.
1: And Josh Allen. I think Josh Allen might be there.
0: Yeah, you could put him in that conversation. I mean, if you're going four deep, five deep, maybe Bijan Robinson as well, even though he got bottled up the other night. But that's it. It's a small crew.
1: Oh, it is. It definitely is.
0: And again, Kenneth Walker and Brock Purdy are my two leaders in the clubhouse right now. So when you say you think the 49ers are the one team that you believe in the most, and I say the Chiefs, no surprise, they're led by two players that we look at and say those could be MVPs right now in the National Football League.
1: Yeah, and it went, you know, at least as it goes with the Kansas City Chiefs, they have so much equity, right? At least with me, knowing, you know, who Andy
0: I wish
1: Reed
0: they'd take
1: is.
0: That equity somewhere else, man. Can I interest you in the NFC South? Can I interest you in a different division?
1: Put him in the NFC West, right? You know, so
0: I mean,
1: you'll
0: anywhere
1: take
0: else.
1: The Cardinals,
0: yeah.
1: Right? As Q covers the Raiders in the same
0: I'm
1: division.
0: I'm just saying, like, hey, man, Sharon is Karen, man. You know, pass the division crown around a little bit. Denver took it last year, and they didn't get comfortable with it. They decided, you know what? We don't like this that much. Here, y'all take it back.
1: That's what the Chiefs did. They said, we gave y'all an opportunity last year.
0: Exactly.
1: The Raiders weren't ready last year. You know what I'm saying?
0: Raiders ain't ready this year, brother. They're playing better, but they ain't ready this year yet.
1: They're better. I will say this. Raiders, Jets, and Browns all took like steps. They're not they're not there yet at all.
0: Right.
1: Yeah, yep. But they're not where they were last year. Last year you're talking about three horrible teams.
0: Yeah.
1: And now they all, you know, with good draft class, they've all raised their ceilings and they're hoping to get to where the Chiefs are, the 49ers are. And how about the Vikings? You talk about a surprise, the MVP? Brian Flores, how about that? Listen, because I think a lot of that has to do with how well they're playing defense.
0: Well, yeah, I mean, their defense is incredible. I just don't know how long they can sustain that without their offense doing some heavy lifting. Mm-hmm. Right? That's the problem I have with the Vikings. I like the Vikings. Love what Brian Flores is doing with that defense. You show me a defense that's giving up 12 or 13 points a game, you're going to win a lot of games.
1: Right.
0: But there's going to be those games where it's just – you're not going to be able to stop them. It's just those things happen. It's the National Football League. Sometimes, I mean, it's not 85 when the Bears are just going through everybody. It's not the Baltimore.

0: Ravens of the early 2000s when, you know what I mean? Like, you just knew you weren't scoring. And at some point, the dam is going to break and they're going to give up some points. Is their offense going to be able to, you know, stay pace? And is it going to be in a game that's going to be a critical one, like potentially a playoff game or a game that you got to win the division championship on? And then all of a sudden you take a L because that's the one game that your defense isn't on their A game.
1: I'll even flip it and say there you can lose games when the defense is on their A game. If you give up 10 points to a good football team, but your squad only scores 7 or only gets a field goal, then it's I saw it.
0: Thanks for that math class. Thank you. that, ladies and gentlemen, was our teacher. His name is Emmett Golden. He
1: simple
0: just taught
1: math by Mr.
0: basic
1: Golden.
0: Math 101.
1: Yeah, simple
0: I took
1: math
0: that
1: by
0: for
1: Emmett
0: four
1: Golden.
0: Years in high school. Thank you.
1: Yeah, and I'm still taking it. But I saw it last year. Browns had a great defense. You know, I'm covering them, and there were times when they just didn't score, and it didn't matter what the defense did. So offensively, I think they're still working on some things, but I think they got the best defense in the NFL right now, and they have carried them to a 5-0 record.
0: Well, what is about our resident Super Bowl champ, Chris Canty, from Unsportsmanlike here on ESPN Radio? He was talking about the team that you think is the one you believe in the most, the 49ers. What are his thoughts?
2: Brock Purdy leads the NFL in QBR. He's got 14 total touchdowns to only 2 picks. He has been otherworldly. And, of course, their defense is top 3 when it comes to opponent scoring. This is a phenomenal, phenomenal football team. I was concerned a little bit about the offensive line, but Colton McKivitz has kind of come into his own opposite of Trent Williams, that left tackle spot. I love what they're doing. And here's the scary part about the 49ers. They don't have Nick Bosa, and we haven't seen the best version of Christian McCaffrey yet this season.
1: I mean, that's the story of them every year. Yeah. You know, they are always injured and always pretty good, too. You know, they're typically in it. You might see an off year here or there, but you always have to deal with the 49ers, and you're going to have to deal with them this year for sure. I know everybody looked at the NFC West and was like, man, it's going to be the best division in football. Currently at the moment, I would say it's not, but it's top heavy because the Seahawks are really good. They're 3-2, and then you got the undefeated 49ers, and I also believe the Rams at some point they'll get it together when they get a little healthier, and you're going to see them go on a little bit of a run because they can score.
0: They can score. They definitely can. I do have questions about that team, though, right? Mm-hmm. Because, again, when you form a super team in the NFL, it doesn't always work out. Right. More times than not, that super team works out in the NBA. That super team works out in other sports that's not named the NFL. It's just hard to get that, get the super team on both sides of the ball. You know what I mean? It's not that easy.
1: There's no superstars on special teams. Right. You know what I'm saying? And that's an important phase of the game, right? You need guys that aren't household names to make huge impacts. So, I don't leave it just to special teams. My point is, in the NFL, you need more than just 5, 6, 7 superstars. It helps. Mm-hmm. It helps. I'm not saying it doesn't.
0: Right.
1: But if you don't have depth behind them, then all it takes is a turned ankle, a knee scope, and next thing you know, you're under 500.
0: Well, and that's the thing about it, man. You mentioned it before, is that the injury rate in the NFL is 100%.
1: Yep.
0: You know, there's going to be an injury. There's going to be multiple injuries. And how do you deal with it? How does that impact you? Who do you have behind that player if they're going to miss some time? And, you know, the Rams didn't expect Myles Garrett to, play one game, then have knee surgery.
1: Right. At all.
0: Nobody expected that. When they acquired Myles Garrett, we're like, oh, my goodness.
1: Uh-huh.
0: Now it's like, okay.
1: Yeah, they didn't expect that he'd be on the shelf for 6 weeks when they gave up Jared Verse, first round, second, all the picks that they gave up. But as somebody who has seen Myles Garrett throughout his entire career, he'll be all right. You know, when he does get healthy and he gets on the field.
0: I mean, we assume.
1: Hey, he'll be all right. He'll be all right. As long as, I'm saying, if he's healthy. If Myles Garrett is healthy.
0: Well, that's the thing. Like, yeah, but do we know when he's going to be healthy? I know that, the 6 weeks was the way that they broke it down. Okay, 6 weeks, he should be ready. So does that mean he's going to start practicing this week and be ready next week? Does that mean maybe he gets a handful of reps in? How healthy is he? Is he starting to decline? Like, the NFL, man, I mean, we talk about Father Time. Yeah. Father Time is a real animal, man. And when Father Time comes and taps you on your shoulder, you can't really run away from him. So yeah. Is Myles Garrett is are we starting to see him start to have a few breakdowns here and there? Is that going to be something more consistent? Is that why Cleveland was willing to move on from him?
1: The fact that he this is, I feel like this is the first time he's had surgery, to be honest, you know, with you, unless I'm forgetting something. So, you know, maybe, but when Myles Garrett steps on the field and he's healthy, and maybe he won't be healthy until next year, he is a force to reckon. You remember last right. year
0: no,
1: he broke the record for the most sacks in the...
0: Oh, no, I know who he is when he's
1: for
0: on the...
1: For a bad the, team that was right. always trailing.
0: Again, totally understand that. My question is... There's a reason why the Browns were willing to move on from him. What was that reason?
1: It was Jared Verse and it was the picks. You know, I think that's exactly what it was. I think it was Jared Verse and it was the picks, and it was also where the Browns are in their development. And it wasn't no secret. He told everybody he didn't want to be here. So I think it had a lot, all of those things kind of combined. But to your point, did they pull a Bill Belichick and get rid of a guy right before
0: he
1: starts
0: to decline? A year early. That's what I'm saying. Yeah, get rid of him a year early instead of hold on to him a year late.
1: Maybe. All I'm saying is I'll be shocked if Myles Garrett falls completely off.
0: Yeah.
1: You know what I'm saying?
0: No, I don't expect that either. I'm looking at him kind of like – Chandler Jones, when the Patriots moved on from him, and he had some good years with the Cardinals after that, mm-hmm. but it still seemed like the Patriots knew, okay, it's time to shed this guy and his salary and bring in someone new because he's going to start to decline. And that's just kind of what good teams do. They would rather move on from a guy a year early than hold on to him a year late. I'm not saying it happened with Myles Garrett, but we also have only seen him for one game so far this year. That is what I'm saying. He's Emmett Golden. I'm Q Myers. It's game night here on ESPN Radio. The Cowboys, did they just admit a mistake? Not the Cowboys. It's ESPN Radio, the ESPN app, SiriusXM, Channel 80.
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0: He's Emmett Golden. I'm Q Myers. Every once in a while, we just got to peel back the curtain.
1: Yeah.
0: And I apologize. Right now. Right now, I have to pull back the curtain. Because everyone can't see us. Because we're, you know, Emmett's in Cleveland. I'm in Las Vegas. But we're on video chat. So we can see each other almost like we're in the studio together. So right before we come back, all of a sudden, I make a comment about the Silver Knights, the Henderson Silver Knights, which are related to the Golden Knights, the Vegas Golden Knights. The Golden Knights are the NHL team here in Las Vegas, and the minor league team is the Silver Knights. All I said was I saw the Silver Knights play the other day, and Emmett got this look on his face like he was so lost, and then his camera froze. So not only did he have this look on his face of being confused, it was frozen in time. Oh, so all I'm doing is staring at Emmett like, huh?
1: Right. I'm like, Silver Knights? Come on, I know you know it's the Golden Knights. It's a VGK, right?
0: Yeah. Yes.
1: So they're VSK?
0: They are just the... No, they're the Henderson. HSK. No, actually, you know what's funny? I'm glad you said that. I'm glad you said that because, look, they're the Henderson Silver Knights. And when we went to the game and we went there and I just went as a fan, me, the wife, my pops is in town, so we all went there and we're checking it out, right? And we were sitting at these really cool seats. But there was a dude that was so adamant, two seats ahead of us, because people in the audience were saying, go, Knights, go.
1: Right.
0: Go, Knights, go. And he got so mad, he said, this is Henderson. This is Henderson. Like, he was so adamant. Man, like, go, Knights, go is the Vegas Golden Knights. We are the Silver Knights. He was so, drew his line in the sand. Emmett, on the Jumbotron, it says, go, Knights, go. He's all, let's go, Henderson. Like, he was coming up with any catchphrase he could come up with that was not go, Knights, go, because he didn't want anything to do with VGK, who's Vegas, and he's saying, this is Henderson. We're the Henderson Silver Knights. It was comical. And for once in my life, I didn't have to say a word, and I was entertained.
1: Man, I love people who really love their minor league team, right? Because that's what that is right there, right?
0: Yes.
1: Like, look, I know it, Akron Rubber Ducks, right? They're the double-A team for the Guardians. There are some people that love, like, why don't y'all talk more Rubber Ducks?
0: Right.
1: It's like we were not going to talk a lot of Rubber Ducks.
0: No, right? You talk about the Rubber Duck, man. You're talking about a bathtub. You're talking about, you know what I mean? Like, you're talking about a childhood poem or something or some kind. You know what I mean?
1: But
0: like, what are we talking about?
1: People that love their minor league squad,
0: This dude was, and he was kind of a big dude, bald-headed dude. Like he looked like he could tell you a thing
1: or two. I already
0: knew.
1: I knew exactly how he looked. As soon as you started describing it, I was like, I know exactly how this dude looked.
0: My man was fired up, and I was dying laughing, because every time, and I'm telling you, man, it could be kids, it didn't matter who it was, they were across the thing, and go, Knights, go, and he's like, let's go, Henderson, like, he just immediately, he
1: by
0: let
1: himself,
0: it
1: too.
0: Rip, yeah, he wasn't playing, so.
1: Oh, that's hilarious.
0: So there
1: oh,
0: you go. So when you come to town, because I know you do, and you come frequent town,
1: I want
0: you to make sure you know, there's a difference.
1: Okay.
0: According to my man, there's a difference.
1: Yes.
0: It's the Vegas Golden Knights, and then it's the Henderson Silver Knights. Let's not intermingle the two that are actually related, but let's not intermingle them.
1: No.
0: Because that would not be right, according to my guy. I'm just throwing it out there.
1: Cool. Well, I want that gentleman to know that when I do touch down, I'm touching down in Vegas, and I'm getting the VGK gear. I'm getting not a Silver Knights gear. I'm getting VGK.

0: UGK gear. Got some love for them.
1: I know. That's right. It is game night here on ESPN Radio and the ESPN app. SiriusXM Channel 80 and tune in. We are presented by Progressive Insurance. And the Dallas Cowboys, they're trying to get it right, especially when it comes to their defense. They still have a problem there. They can't stop the run. You know, they've actually given up more yardage in the running game than they did when they had Micah Parsons. Remember, that's the reason why they traded Micah Parsons, was to get all the assets and get all the guys in there that can stop the run. We got to stop the run, E. That's what Jerry says.
2: Yes.
1: They ain't stopped the run, not one bit, since Micah Parsons.
0: They stopped the run, the pass, nothing. They went and got Caleb Downs.
1: Yes.
0: Caleb Downs in the draft.
1: Yes.
0: And he's an amazing player. You know, I'm not saying he's not playing well, but as a unit, man, that defense is still struggling.
1: Well, now they've brought in Mike Pettine as a senior defensive assistant. And I don't know what that means besides the obvious. It's just another guy that's a defensive mind. I don't know how he improves the defense. I don't know what that means for Christian Parker, who is the guy that was, you know, handpicked to be the savior of the Cowboys defense. He was the guy that Vic Fangio handpicked. You know, that's what that's what all the people smarter than me said. Look, I'll take Vic Fangio for 1,000, please, Alex. I'm not, you know what I mean? Give me the guy that is the guy, not the guy that the guy picked. I want the guy who actually is the guy, because what they're doing right now in Big D is not it.
0: Well, when you all in, you know, early on in the season, you bring in a new coach, a defensive assistant, you're basically telling everybody our defensive coordinator is not good enough.
1: Right.
0: And it's kind of like what was happening with Sean Payton and Webb in Denver.
1: Yep.
0: Right. You take play calling away. You're basically saying you're not good at calling plays.
1: Right.
0: So I don't know why they kind of tiptoe around these things. If the Cowboys don't believe that their defensive coordinator is good enough, fire him and hire Mike Pettine.
1: Right.
0: You know, because right now you're bringing Mike in, and I'm sure it's uncomfortable. They won't say it is. They'll be like, oh, no, we're all collaborative and we're working, and Mike's going to be a great addition. And look, Mike Pettine is a good football coach. He is. He's a good defensive mind. But you don't bring in Mike Pettine if everything's all right. If you believe in your coordinator, if you believe in your staff, you don't bring in Mike Pettine.
1: No, you don't need him if you believe in your coordinator and your staff. Clearly they don't. And so now he's going to assist Christian Parker. He's going to be the senior defensive assistant. So it's basically saying, hey, we're not going to move on from you. We still want you to be our DC, but you just need a lot of help. So we're going to bring in a veteran, a guy who's been there, done that for many, many moons, and he's hopefully going to assist you. But at some point, Emmett, you could have too many cooks in the kitchen. How do I know that Mike Pettine does things the way Christian Parker wants to do? He's still the DC. How do I know that, hey, this guy's really going to assist me, or is this guy going to point me and tell me what to do?
0: Yeah, or is that guy going to go to the coach after something doesn't work out and go, I mean, I would have did, you know, there's something else. Blah, blah, blah. Like,
1: so he's Doc Rivers.
0: Maybe. You know what I'm saying? Maybe. It's a Band-Aid. And, you know, if you clip an artery, a Band-Aid ain't going to do much.
1: No, it does not at all. So we'll see how that plays out. Coming up next, the ALCS is tied up at 1. Who has the upper hand going to Cleveland? It's ESPN Radio, the ESPN app, SiriusXM Channel 80, and tune in.
3: 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Arch Manning leads the Longhorns into a pivotal showdown with the Florida Gators. 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
0: In the NFL, the Rams left tackle Alaric Jackson has been suspended for 2 games without pay for punching Bills linebacker Bradley Chubb following Monday night's game. Jackson was disciplined for violating the league's sportsmanship rule after the Rams' 37-34 overtime loss to Buffalo. Rams head coach Sean McVay says Jackson needs to make better decisions. The Rams decided on getting a new kicker. They've released Harrison Mavis, and they are signing Blake Groupie off of the Jets practice squad. Mavis missed a 50-yard field goal in the first quarter and had a 48-yard attempt blocked in overtime that would have won the game. In Major League Baseball, Dodgers manager Dave Roberts says Shohei Ohtani is convinced he's close to breaking out of his slump and will remain in the lineup for Game 3 of the NLCS. Ohtani went 0-for-4 with 2 strikeouts in Monday's loss to Milwaukee, which put the Dodgers in a 2-games-to-none hole against the Brewers. Ohtani is expected to play Wednesday night as long as he feels healthy enough. Earlier tonight in the ALCS, the Rays even things up against the Guardians with a 3-1 win. Freddie Peralta, 6 innings pitched, 4 hits, no earned runs, 6 strikeouts, and 2 walks as he got the win for Tampa Bay. Coming up, more game night with Q Myers and myself, Emmett Golden.
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11: Ground ball up the middle. Wells, the shortstop there behind the bag. Throws to first, and the ball game is over. Brian Baker remains perfect. Closing games for the Rays here in the postseason. And Tampa Bay wins.

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1: 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He's Emmett Golden. I'm Q Myers. It is game night here on ESPN Radio, the ESPN app, SiriusXM Channel 80 and TuneIn. 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The man that was on that final call and does all the play-by-play for us here on ESPN Radio is Mike Cousins. And Mike, thanks so much for your time. Appreciate you. And I got to start with fastball Freddy Peralta, and he had everything going this evening. Six innings pitched, only four hits given up, no earned runs, struck out six. What did, besides everything, it seemed like, did Freddy Peralta have going for him this evening?
2: Well, it was the fastball. You know, what's been so interesting about Freddy Peralta this year, for those who don't know, he really came to prominence with the Brewers, went to the Mets this year, didn't have a great start to the season. He gets traded to the Rays. They say, what do you like to do best? He says, I like to throw my changeup. So he throws the changeup way more than he ever has before. Tonight, though, he flips the script and really throws everybody off balance. He threw his fastball 72% of the time tonight. That's the most he's thrown that pitch in any start, including the playoffs, since June of 2019. He was able to locate it, especially up in the zone against Cleveland. And so by doing that, he really limited his own arsenal in doing that, but proved to be the most effective. He threw it at a higher velocity than he's ever thrown it throughout the course of his career. You got to have some surprises in the postseason. That was a good one for Freddy Peralta. He carried the way and turns it over to the bullpen, which has been great here in the postseason, save for yesterday, of course. But it was really impressive from Freddy Peralta, who, since they've gotten him, has been one of, if not the best pitchers in baseball.
3: Mike, it felt like last night the Guardians lineup, even when they weren't scoring runs, were still going deep in the counts and really making the Rays pitching staff work. Tonight it felt like the Guardians were super aggressive and they kept popping everything up. Did you see a switch in approach from the Guardians at the plate tonight?
2: Yes and no. Yes, in that I think they were more aggressive than they usually are. And no, in that they didn't really back off of that strategy against Peralta. He got off to a really quick start. He threw just seven pitches in the first inning. And then they really made him work as the game went along. As you go into the second inning, he threw 25 pitches. The third inning, he threw 20 pitches. He didn't have a 1-2-3 inning. There wasn't a 1-2-3 inning until the sixth inning. So I should say he had one, which was his last inning, which was coincided with his sixth strikeout, 99 pitches. And we talked about it on the broadcast, too. So they leave him in because of how effective he is. Or as Eduardo Perez, who called the game with me, said, with that type of adrenaline, add 10 pitches to his pitch count. So it would have been at 109. They had guys ready to go in the bullpen. So I think Kevin Cash really managed a good game tonight. And Freddy Peralta really rose to the occasion.
1: Mike Cousins, ESPN Radio, play-by-play voices with us here on Game Night on ESPN Radio and the all-new ESPN app. And on last night, you joined the show and said that apparently the Guardians like to play with little rest because they played really well. They had a lot of energy. Did it seem like maybe the high of that game last night, they didn't quite come in with the energy and they had a few issues in the field? We saw Jose Ramirez have an uncharacteristic error at third base.
2: Well, I think when I was talking about that last night, it was more about the energy that they had coming out of their bullpen, especially using Cade Smith, their closer, for the sixth time in six games, which is basically unprecedented to do that, especially when they were in a non-save situation last night. So today the game turned in the fourth inning, two outs, runners on base, and there's a ground ball to Jose Ramirez, who I think is pretty universally believed to be a future Hall of Famer, and he boots the ball. It gets by, and it leads to three runs scoring in the inning. All of them were unearned, and so the final score, 3-1, you can say, yeah, that's a definitive play in this game. Ramirez has been great at the plate. He wasn't stellar tonight, necessarily. He chased some pitches early in at-bats, too, if it seemed like part of that team strategy. And for as good as he is, for as much as he's given to the franchise, nobody's going to be perfect. And unfortunately for Jose Ramirez, that spotlight was on him tonight. It's going to hang over him tomorrow when that team flies back to Cleveland. And no doubt he'll come out looking for a redemption arc on Thursday with that first pitch at Progressive Field.
3: Which team do you think is feeling better, you know, as they are on the plane back to Cleveland tied at one game apiece?
2: Well, I think it's going to be Cleveland because they're going back home. And the last time that they played there was when they were able to clinch the division series against the White Sox. What they didn't do early in that series was win the first two games at home. I don't know if they've announced who their starter is going to be in.

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1: So I'm happy to see that. And I know the managers will be too, that they can go in with their cabinets fully stocked, so to speak, for their bullpen and have everybody on a little bit more rest than what we saw at the beginning of this series.
2: He's Mike Cousins, ESPN Radio play-by-play. I'm Emmett Golden alongside Q Myers. It's game night on ESPN Radio. What have you thought of the way both managers have handled the first two games of this series?
1: I think they've made really smart moves. I'm just looking at my scorecard from today's game, and the Guardians had the most platoon advantages in baseball this year, meaning that their batter at the plate was of the opposite hand of the pitcher on the mound. So a righty on the mound, left-handed batter at the plate. They've got switch hitters in their starting lineup with Jose Ramirez and Brian Rocchio. And the last couple of games, Stephen Vogt has taken out Petey Halpin to put in Angel Martinez. And that was a big change, too, going into game five of the last round, because Martinez was 0 for 15 with 8 strikeouts. He struck out tonight, but did reach base last night. They made a change for Patrick Bailey and Austin Hedges because Bailey's been swinging the bat well. And then the Rays made the change at second base today to take out Ben Williamson and put in Richie Palacios. So they've been very strategic with their moves of finding the small tweaks to be able to get upgrades. And I think they've been really smart about it. These are two teams that I said at the beginning of game one yesterday, these teams are not identical twins, but I think they're fraternal twins. They're related from the same parents and very closely related to each other. They don't hit a ton of home runs. They put the ball in play. They pitch well. They play great defense. I think the Rays overall this year have been the better team. But what do we know? Because we're tied at one going into game three.
3: Well, we'll close out with this, and we do appreciate you. Again, Mike Cousins is with us here on Game Night on ESPN Radio. And the ESPN app, Liam Hicks, he drove in two runs. I know they were unearned, but he drove in two runs after the game, talked to Buster Olney, and said he, you know, felt like he was in a slump and really needed that to kind of get out of that slump. How much do you think that two-run drive-in that he had, how much that helped him moving forward?
1: I think it can be huge for him. He was 1 for 12 with one RBI in the postseason. They dropped him to hitting eighth in the order, and he comes through today going 2 for 3 and driving in a couple of runs. He was also at a disadvantage, too, because Parker Messick was a lefty starting today for the Guardians, and Hicks is a well-below-average hitter against left-handed pitching this year. He's been such a great addition for them, though, coming over. They traded for him at the deadline from Miami. We had him on the pregame show as well, and he talked about how Nick Fortes, one of the other Rays catchers, who was acquired last year from Miami to Tampa Bay, helped him learn this staff, how welcoming everybody has been. That's a really hard job to do. So you got to imagine that the guy who is their regular backstop, to have him feeling well and also playing defense well, no doubt will be a boost for the Rays going forward.
2: And Mike, one last thing for you. You said you looked at your scorecard. How often do you make a mistake on your scorecard? I try to keep score every game I go to, and it's inevitable. At some point, I'm going to go down the sixth inning instead of the fifth inning, and I always mess up. How often do you make mistakes on your scorecard?
1: Well, you know, I avoid that, Emmett, because I count on my fingers to know when the next inning is. So I can only count to 10. So extra innings can't go past 11 for me. But I've been calling baseball in some form or fashion since 2008. So it's kind of like breathing air for me, is basically whenever anything happens in the game, I'm immediately writing it down. I am a little riskier than others in that I score the game in pen. Ooh. So I do keep whiteout with me at all times. And that does burn me a few times a game, but I don't feel like I can see the pencil as well on the paper. And I want to be able to look down and know exactly what's going on. And I've got terrible handwriting. So if anything, it's my handwriting that hurts me more than actually what I'm writing down on the piece of paper. That's a great question, though. I've never been asked that before.
3: Well, Mike, Emmett makes a lot of mistakes. So, you know.
2: But I ask good questions.
3: He does ask good questions. He does host a good radio show, but he makes a lot of mistakes, and that's why we work so well together.
1: Yep. It takes two to make a thing go right. I know what
2: you're
1: saying.
2: Yes, it does.
3: There it goes. Shout out to Rob Bass. I like that. Mike, fantastic stuff. Great job on the call, as always. Have a safe travel. Continue the great job on the call, and we appreciate you, and I know we'll talk soon.
1: All right, Q. Emmett, thanks. Appreciate it.
3: Appreciate you. Great stuff. Mike Cousins right there, ESPN Radio play-by-play voice with us here on Game Night on ESPN Radio and the ESPN app. All I can always go back to, Emmett, is that your wife thought you couldn't read. So it's not like,
2: yeah, man.
3: It's not like I'm talking trash. I mean,

0: These are facts.
1: But listen, keep a score. You don't write words. You know what I'm saying?
0: But you got to write something.
1: You just, you know, write 4-3. You know what I'm saying?
0: But you got to write 4-3 in the right inning, in the right numbers.
1: That's what burns me is, let's say the fifth hitter in the third inning makes the last out. Instead of going over to the fourth inning, I stay right in that lane and I go, oh man, I messed it up and I got to throw my scorecard.
0: So what I just learned is if we ever go bowling, you're not keeping score golf or anything like that. No. Not that I can golf.
2: Emma, you got to use a pencil, bro. Easy to erase.
1: Then I guess you correct your mistakes. I don't use pencils ever, but
2: yeah. I'm just, you know, just a suggestion.
1: Pencils are for suckers.
0: Look, what we learned here, fine gentlemen and ladies, don't let Emmett keep score of anything. Emmett keep score because it's bound to go wrong.
3: Unless just it's saying. 2K.
1: There you go. No, thank you.
0: Ring the bell.
2: And not what? The Silver Knights.
0: He's Emmett Golden. I'm Q Myers. I'm done with all y'all. Be your own people. Coming up next, are the hands down Super Bowl favorites in trouble? They're starting at 2-3. It's ESPN Radio, the ESPN app, SiriusXM, Channel 80.
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6: Back to school season means backpacks, schedules, and busy mornings. But there's one thing a lot of families forget to plan for. What happens when school germs start spreading and someone gets sick? Joining us now is Dr. Peter McCullough with some smart ways to be prepared before the school year begins. So, Doctor, back to school is exciting, but it also seems to be the time of year that families start getting sick again. Why does this season hit so many households?
7: Because people miss an opportunity, and that is to use nasal sprays and throat sprays twice a day preventively. These have been shown to reduce the common cold, flu, RSV, and other viral infections, but it has to be done twice a day on a regular basis.
6: What are some of the most common health issues that families run into once the school season does start?
7: The kids are back in school, they're coughing, they're sneezing, and they clearly spread viruses and other illnesses. 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
7: 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We can use oral antivirals and antibiotics at home under the guidance of doctors through the guidebook and on telemedicine.
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0: 5 weeks are in the books. The LA Rams, the super team of the 2026 season, they are now 2-3. 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He's Emmett Golden. I'm Q Myers. Emmett, how much trouble are the Rams in at 2-3 through 5 weeks?
1: They're not in any trouble at all. You know, they're not.
0: Speak on it.
1: So, first, let me start off by saying it's hard to win games in the NFL. We'll just start there.
0: Okay.
1: But let's look at the, you know, who they got coming up.
0: Mm-hmm.
1: The Cardinals at home,
0: okay,
1: on the road against the Raiders, the Chargers at home, the Commanders on the road, the Cardinals on the road, then the Packers. I got a feeling they're going to win at least half of those games.
0: Yeah,
1: right?
0: Probably, you know, the majority of those games.
1: Right, right. So, look, I get it. They're not hitting on all cylinders. They're not what we projected them to be. They're still a good football team. Like, they lost last night in overtime from a missed kick against a really good football team. You know, when that happens, when you have two teams playing at a high level, somebody's going to lose. And I don't look at it as necessarily a big problem for either team, whoever were to lose the game.
0: Yeah, but they also gave up 37 points. And in their three losses, what has been the common denominator? 37, 30, 27.
1: Right.
0: They've given up a lot of points. So their defense, which was their Achilles heel, which is what they went out and tried to address in the offseason to make sure that they were a lot better, going out and getting corners, acquiring them from the Chiefs, going and acquiring Myles Garrett, making sure that they had Aaron Donald, bringing him out of retirement. Like, what they did is they specifically made sure they loaded up defensively so they didn't have the same problem that they had a year ago. We know they can score. Can they stop somebody? That's the question. And so when they play, and I'm not talking about when they play the Cardinals or the Raiders or the Chargers, even the Commanders. I'm talking about when they play the Niners, when they play
1: the
0: Bills, when they play the Chiefs, when they play, you know, teams in the Seahawks.
1: Yeah.
0: Are you going to be able to stop them? Because that's what the challenge is. And now, I'm not saying they're in trouble, but they are sitting in third place in the NFC West. And that might be hard to hurdle the teams in front of them.
1: Yeah, it may be. You know, they are third, but you look, how many games are they behind? So they're probably three games behind the top team. Yeah. It's a long season. It's a lot of time left. And you know, Myles Garrett, even if it takes him, let's say he's not back 100% until week 10. You got a strong 7-8 games or whatever, you know, is left in your season at that point that I think he could make an impact on. So, it ain't as easy as we thought it would be, but I'm not worried about it, man. They're a game behind the Seahawks right now for second in that division. And, you know, who knows? We've seen teams start off hot. You know, last year I think of the Bucks, right? Tampa Bay.
0: Yeah.
1: They start off 9-2, 7-2, something like that, and then they fell off a cliff. So I don't think the 49ers will fall off a cliff, but they got to play each other a few times, at least one more time, because they lost in the opening game of the year, which was a weird first week of the season. Everything's crazy. They were playing in Australia, and somebody had the really smart idea of flying out there the day before.
0: Yeah, them.
1: Yeah, right.
0: Them. Yeah. So
1: yeah,
0: that was
1: Sean
0: on
1: McVay.
0: Them.
1: Yeah.
0: That's the thing, though. That's what I'm talking about. Like, you're looking at some of these teams, and the last quarter, I always like to break up the season into four quarters, even though I know there's 17 games. But the last quarter, Niners, Cowboys, Seahawks, Buccaneers, Seahawks. So two out of the last 3 weeks of the season, you want to talk about what might come down to the wire.
1: Right.
0: Those last 3 weeks right there where they play Seattle, two out of the last three games of the year, that's going to be something right there. And that's the thing is, I'm not saying that they're in trouble, but you want to have a little bit of wiggle room. You want to have a little bit of, if you slip up here and there, then you're okay. Well, they've had their slip ups. So now they're going to be looking at a situation, since they're sitting there in third place in the NFC West, that they want to be just about perfect. And again, you rattled off a bunch of those games that they should win.
1: Right.
0: But don't slip up and not win one.
1: Oh,
0: you know what I mean?
1: Then it'll be a problem.
0: Yeah, exactly.
1: Then it'll be a problem. You know, I kind of dismiss week one for every team, whether they won or lost.
0: Yeah, but that was, but unfortunately, that was a divisional game. That's the problem. That's why I don't 100%. Like division games in the first week. Actually, I don't like division games in the first month for that exact reason.
1: because nobody knows who they are in the first month of the season. You lose a close game on the road against Denver. Like, no shame in that to me. You lose a close game at home to the Bills, and again, in overtime, no shame in that. Now, they got six games here. All six are very winnable. Yep. And if they win four out of those six, I think they're right back in it. But to your point, if they split them, or God forbid, they only win two of those, then their season is over. And, you know, as a guy that covers the Browns, there's no way at the beginning of this I thought the Rams pick would be lower than the Browns pick, you know, at the end of the season, because they traded a first rounder for Myles Garrett. So obviously we keep our eye on that out here. I don't think they're in trouble, though. I'm not there yet. They can score. And if you can score in the NFL, you're going to have, because look, you know what, like the Cardinals, can the Cardinals score with the Rams? No, they can't.
0: No.
1: The Raiders can score a little bit, but can they score with the Rams? I don't know.
0: Yeah, I don't know either.
1: Yeah, Chargers, nah. Commanders, nah. Cardinals again, nah. So they should win, and they have to win these games. Not necessarily go undefeated in that six-game stretch, but they better be 5-1, 4-2.
0: That's what I'm saying. So there's a lot of pressure that they have on them now. I mean, and there's a lot of pressure that was put on them before the season even started. Because, again, everybody who's way smarter than me said this team had a chance of going 17-0. This team is just going to.
1: That said that is smarter than you.
0: I understand, right? But they have titles that are smarter than mine. Let's just put it like that.
1: Okay.
0: And all of us here on game night kept thinking, like, yeah, I don't know about that. And I remember you said, the minute Aaron Donald came out of retirement, you're like, yeah, I'm out.
1: Said, nope. The moment. I was like, nah, this is too much. You know what I'm saying? Because you need some worker bees. I know that sounds weird, but you
0: that's
1: really
0: true.
1: Do.
0: Yeah, you're right.
1: Yeah,
0: no, you're right.
1: On a football team, you are as good as your role players, as your special teams group. That is where you really shine. Yeah, you got to have a quarterback, but if you got a quarterback and you have no depth, then it almost doesn't even matter. So, I didn't think that they were winning the Super Bowl once they really went all after the super team, but I'm not ready to say, like, they'll miss the playoffs.
0: No, I don't think they're going to miss the playoffs at all. I think that their overall record is going to be better than the Browns when it's all said and done. I'm sure it's going to be better than the Raiders when it's all said and done. But the problem is they're not playing in the Browns or the Raiders division. They're playing in the NFC West, right? That's the problem. So those are some really good teams at the top when you're looking at the 49ers who haven't lost a game and the Seahawks who just took the 49ers to the brinks. Like, Seattle still has a really good defense. We're not even giving them that much props. They're the defending champs. So that division is so loaded outside of the Cardinals. That's why it's going to be difficult, in my opinion. You mentioned the Chargers. Could they be looking for a new franchise quarterback? Say it ain't so. It's next on ESPN Radio, the all-new ESPN app, SiriusXM, Channel 80, and tune in.
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6: This is SportsCenter. The NFL suspending people up in here. That's right. The Rams left tackle Alaric Jackson just got suspended for 2 games without pay for punching Bills linebacker Bradley Chubb following Monday night's game. Jackson was disciplined for violating the league's sportsmanship rule in the Rams 37-34 overtime loss to Buffalo. Rams coach Sean McVay says Jackson needs to make better decisions. The Rams are also making a decision at kicker. They have released Harrison Meavis, and they're signing Blake Groupie off of the Jets practice squad. Meavis missed a 50-yard field goal in the first quarter and had a 48-yard attempt blocked in overtime that would have won the game. In Major League Baseball, Dodgers manager Dave Roberts says Shohei Ohtani is convinced that he's close to breaking out of his slump. He will be in the lineup for Game 3 of the NLCS. Ohtani went 0-for-4 with 2 strikeouts in Monday's loss against Milwaukee. Let's take a look at the ALCS. The Guardians fall to Tampa Bay 3-1. And there was a wonderful night from Freddy Peralta, who had 6 innings, 4 hits, no earned runs, 6 strikeouts, and 2 walks. Things even at 1 as it heads back to Cleveland. More game night in DMX with Q Myers and myself, Emmett Golden, here on ESPN Radio.
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8: He's Evan Golden. I'm Q Myers. 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Emmett, I just have to give you so much props. I don't know how you managed to get through a sports update knowing that I was on the other end laughing.
9: Oh, you were dying laughing.
8: I could not help. I was laughing so hard.
9: I couldn't look at you. I couldn't look at you because every time I looked up, it made me want to laugh. Oh, man, that was great. That was my favorite sports center I've ever done.
10: I've never seen Q laugh that hard.
8: This dude said the NFL is suspending folks up in here. Now I want to hear you do a sports update with DMX Party up in the background. That's what I want to hear.
9: Or even just different references, you know what I'm saying, of rap music throughout the update. That was, that was awesome.
8: Like, the next time you do a sports update, can we do, like, Snoop Dogg Ain't No Fun?
9: Yeah.
8: Right?
9: Ain't No Fun.

0: kickers can't have none.
1: Apparently, if you're watching social media, apparently there's a little bit with the kicker and the homie's getting some as well. So that's another subject. But I was in full tear mode. Like I was dying laughing. Renee was in my ear. I was up here rolling. I was glad you couldn't
0: Renee
1: hear me.
0: Then Renee gets in my ear as I'm doing the Sports Center update too, talking about how hard you're laughing.
1: Oh, that's hilarious. Yeah. I don't know how you muscled through that and handled it, but hats off to you. Yes. Well done, because I would have been done. I'd have been like just gone to the next thing.
0: I've only seen you laugh harder once, and it is when I messed up Bo Nix's name. I didn't say Nix. I said something else. And, I mean, we came off the rails.
1: Yeah.
0: All right? We came off the rails when that happened.
2: I mean, we really got to peel back the onion, though.
0: Yeah.
2: Because this is all on Justin.
3: The common denominator for both of those instances was, in fact, me.
0: Really?
3: Okay. I was there for that one, too.
1: See?
0: Right. Okay.
3: Obviously, I was the one to press party up instead of the
0: Sports Center band. Right.
1: As we both looked at each other like, well, all right.
0: I was like, I'm off the hook. You know?
1: I didn't know where we were going with that.
2: He's sitting here like, oh.
1: Oh, that was too funny. That
0: radio. Man, nothing like it.
1: Yeah, that was, like I said, well done by you in L.A. with the Chargers. There's not a party going on right now.
0: No.
1: They're 0-for. They are 0-for-5 on the season. We talked about, are the Rams in trouble? What about their roommates, right? What about the guys that pay rent there at SoFi Stadium, the Chargers? They're 0-5. And to the point now, Emmett, you know it's bad. But now they're talking about, could the Chargers move on from their quarterback?
0: Yeah.
1: Wait, what?
0: It makes no sense at all. Listen, I'm not a huge Justin Herbert fan, and not that I have anything against him. I just think people believe he's better than I believe that
1: Agreed.
0: He is.
1: Agreed.
0: And I don't think he's bad. I just don't believe he's with Pat Mahomes, Josh Allen, Lamar Jackson, Brock Purdy, those guys.
1: Right.
0: I think he, you know, you could do
1: a
0: lot worse.
1: I think he's a good quarterback.
0: Exactly.
1: And
0: he's
1: that's okay.
0: Baker Mayfield.
1: Yeah, that's
0: Baker
1: fair.
0: And that's no disrespect to anybody. Baker Mayfield's a good quarterback. Justin Herbert's a good quarterback. There's just another level above those guys. But I wouldn't trade him.
1: I don't see them doing that either. But the fact that the conversation is something, like, you don't hear conversations about quarterbacks that are really good being traded. And I know Lamar was a different situation. That was a money type thing. And obviously no team stepped up to the party to do that. Deshaun Watson, when he got traded to Cleveland, where you're at right now, he wasn't good. He was going through legal issues. He had all kind of stuff going on at the time when they made that trade. Baker Mayfield, they moved on from him because they traded for Deshaun Watson.
0: Right.
1: Like, that's when quarterbacks get moved, when they're either at the end of their career and there's a young guy behind them that they're ready to, you know, pass the keys and hand the keys to the car over to that guy, or they're just not that good anymore. Justin Herbert doesn't fit in any one of those categories because, oh, by the way, the Chargers don't have someone that's waiting in the wings to take over.
0: No.
1: So I think that that's a silly conversation. But Adam Schefter, ESPN senior NFL insider, was asked about teams looking to trade for Justin Herbert this morning on Unsportsmanlike. Check it out.
4: There was a team I was talking to last week. There's like, you know, it'd be interesting that if the Chargers were to consider trading Justin Herbert, they're like, maybe you could get 3 first-round draft picks for him. This team was saying, you know what? The Chargers should think about that because they would get 3 ones. They'd have their own one. You start over. They've had Justin Herbert for 7 years. They haven't won a playoff game with him there. They're winless this year. Why not start it over? And I reached out to somebody with the Chargers, and I shared what somebody said, and they were very clear. We never once have brought up the idea nor thought about whether we should trade Justin Herbert. That is a sentence that has never been uttered in their building, nor would they consider it. Now, maybe they could change their mind in the next month. Maybe something would change it. That was not the sense I got last week at all.
0: Yeah, and I'm not surprised by that at all. What could they get for him? They could obviously get 3 ones or whatever.
1: Let me stop you here. Why would you give up 3 ones for Justin Herbert, who's played for the Chargers for 7 years and doesn't have 1 playoff win? And, oh, by the way, he comes with a $52.5 million salary.
0: Because people are desperate for quarterbacks in the NFL. I mean, in simplest terms, look, it's just is what it is. That's why they don't let guys go, you know, because it's so hard to find a quarterback. Like, again, the Browns obviously messed it up, but they had Baker Mayfield and thought, oh, we could get a guy that's even better. He was not, you know, and I think that was a cautionary tale for a lot of people. Also, Jim Harbaugh has went way too deep in his love for Justin Herbert for them to even to do that, because he's essentially throughout the first 4 or 5 weeks of the season said, we got to do more for Justin. We're letting Justin down. Teammates need to step up. Have really just been like, Justin's awesome. It's everybody else's fault to a certain extent. Maybe I'm embellishing a little bit, but they're in too deep with Justin Herbert. And to your point, if you don't have anything, they'll trade Justin Herbert when they're tearing it down to the studs and rebuilding, and Harbaugh won't be there when they do it.
1: Right, and when they have someone that could replace Justin Herbert.
0: Mm-hmm.
1: Right. It's like a job. Don't leave the job until you have the replacement. You know what I mean? Like, they're, it doesn't make any sense. It is too hard to get a quarterback. That's the hardest position to find. You getting a franchise quarterback in the NFL, I don't care how many picks you have. That don't guarantee that you're going to get your franchise quarterback. It'll give you ammunition to go get your guy, but you don't know until you have that guy. Look, I cover a team that made the decision to sit down their franchise quarterback in Derek Carr. They moved on from him, and then they went through a carousel of quarterbacks from that time till now when they have Fernando Mendoza. And it look what it took for them to go and get Fernando Mendoza. Mm-hmm. It literally took them winning 3 games last year to be in position to go get Fernando Mendoza. But they went through Jimmy G. They went through Brian Hoyer. They went through Aiden O'Connell, who's still on the team. Desmond Ritter. They went to Geno Smith. I mean, you know what I mean? Like, they went through all Kirk Cousins is here now. I mean, you know what I mean? Like, they've gone through all these quarterbacks in the time when they had one quarterback who might not have been the greatest quarterback, but at least you consistently knew who you had.
0: Yeah, same.
1: Look at the Browns.
0: I'll say same situation where I'm at. You did say what you want to about Baker Mayfield. He's been better than Deshaun Watson over the past 5 years.
1: Yeah.
0: You know, that's for sure.
1: He won a playoff game.
0: And we had P.J. Walker, all right? Bailey Zappe, and a partridge in a pear tree. It's been a whole bunch of Joe Flacco, a whole bunch of quarterbacks. So I'm with you. The only way I see them moving on from Justin Herbert is years down the line when they go, we're tearing it down.
1: Right.
0: It's a full rebuild. Let's go ahead and get as many picks as we can, and let's try to start this thing over. And they're nowhere close to that, because you don't bring in Jim Harbaugh and have him as your head coach if you're going to start over.
1: No, they have problems. They're 0-5, but right now their number one problem is not their quarterback. He's not playing well.
0: Yeah,
1: but nobody on that team is playing well.
0: No,
1: I would say their OC is probably highly overrated. Mm-hmm. Their head coach at this time might be a little overrated as well, just because he hasn't got this thing figured out. Their defense, their running game, their offensive line is at struggles, and they're injured again. Like, they've got a lot of things that are going wrong. Justin Herbert isn't their number one issue, and shouldn't be the guy that they're talking about, you know, potentially moving on from it. And I'm with you. When they do that, it'll be because, one, he's much older. Jim Harbaugh's long gone. Like, the Rams, when they move on from Matt Stafford at some point, guess what? They've got a young fella waiting in the wings that they just drafted in the first round.
0: Yep. And that's why they picked him this year, because they don't expect to be picking high.
1: Exactly.
0: You know, and they traded away their first-round pick next year, too, because they said, let's go ahead and get our guy now. Let's raise him in this system so there won't be, at least they don't believe that there'll be a tremendous drop-off. Obviously, there's going to be some type of drop-off because Stafford is awesome. But we'll see, you know, what happens. So, you got to get – you better have the guy before you get rid of a quarterback. If he leaves, he leaves, but usually don't let quarterbacks leave.
1: Big facts. Big facts. Real quick. If you could hit us up on socials, you can at eGoldie80, at ESPN Radio, at your boy Q254. Rashard said, since we're quoting DMX, what these coaches want from a kicker. Somebody let me know.
0: Yeah. That I was about great. To mix in some other songs, but I was like, I'm not going to force it. Ian.
1: Right.
0: I'm not going to force it.
1: Well, that one guy has a suggestion for you. He said, nope, next update, use LL. Mama said knock you out because that's what Freddie Peralta did to the Gardos.
0: Hey, wow. Man, come on.
1: Wow.
0: Man. Cool, man. Thank you for
1: that. Wait, why are we ringing the bell? He did knock him out.
0: That was wrong.
1: No,
0: knock him out is 1-1.
1: I know, but he knocked him out of this game.
2: Yeah, but why are you egging it on?
1: Because if we get to... No, hold on. Let's
2: be all people, man.
1: No. We got to keep it a buck.
0: What?
1: This is not Cleveland Guardians Radio Network. This is not ESPN Radio. So if we could play Gardos all the time, and then Freddy Peralta goes out there and balls out, we got to give him props. Mama said, knock you out. Freddy Peralta said, gotcha.
0: We can give him props. We don't thank you for the good thing. We standing on ground.
1: You don't even know how to say it right.
0: I don't, but that's all right, because it's Gardos all the time. That's all I know. Listen, hat tip, Freddy Peralta and all that, and Justin Herbert ain't getting traded. Back to you, Q.
1: Yeah, that one guy said, so the Jets have multiple first-rounders for the next draft. Do they pull the trigger for Herbert? No. Yeah.
0: They want to get a guy that's theirs.
1: Yeah, you know, get that their guy, get him on a rookie contract, and go from there.
0: Yep.
1: They don't need to try to fast track it with a guy that has not won any playoff games in 7 years.
0: Right. No, they don't want to do it.
1: Zero, none, nada, cero. It don't matter what language you say it in.
0: You said,
2: hey, great job, man.
1: Hey, look, every once in a while I hit that Espanol, you know what I'm saying?
0: Yeah, oh, you're right.
2: Así me gusta, así me gusta.
1: Yeah. Hey, me gusta. Yeah. Yeah. Yeah. Hey, you know what I'm saying? So. Señor Q, I'm just saying.
0: Okay.
1: He's Emmett Golden. I am Señor Q. It's game night here on ESPN Radio. Coming up next, should the Dodgers lose their mind and sit Shohei Ohtani for game number 3? It's coming up next on ESPN Radio, the ESPN app, and SiriusXM Channel 80.
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19: A 3-2 again. Swing and a miss. Strike three. Change up for Freddy Peralta. He pumps his fist, pounds it against his chest as he walks off with very likely his last pitch of the night.
1: Hey, man, Freddy Peralta was not allowing the homies to get none. Mm-hmm. Not on this evening as he pitched six innings strong, six strikeouts. And, of course, the Guardians, they took the L. Tampa Bay, they win 3-1. I don't know why it had to be, of course, but I just dropped it in there anyway because that's kind of what I do at times.
0: Yeah, that's how highlight. You get down.
1: I know. That hey, that highlight coming in is courtesy of ESPN Radio. It is game night on ESPN Radio, the all-new ESPN app, SiriusXM Channel 80, and TuneIn. 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He's Emmett Golden. I'm Q Myers. And, I mean, it was the Freddy Peralta show. There's no doubt about it. I mean, just six innings long, six innings strong, and just dominant pitching. Fastball was rolling. They don't call him Fastball Freddy for no reason. And, I mean, he was getting it done early. You know, even, what, the first inning, he threw seven pitches. I mean, at first it looked like that game was just going to – I was going to snap and the game was going to be over. And, I mean, it started to slow down towards the end. But, man, it was rolling early, and it's because Freddy Peralta and the way he was pitching.
0: Yeah, Peralta was dealing. Messick for the Guardians was it was rolling. Even as great as Peralta was, Messick didn't give up any earned runs.
1: Right.
0: You know, everything that came through kind of came off of an error that happened. So, you know, it was a well-pitched game. And look, Peralta, when I felt good as somebody who is a Guardians fan and covers them in Cleveland, because I tell myself the Guardians hit the fastball really well. They couldn't tell. He was elevating it, you know. And then second time through the line, the lineup, he started switching up, you know, throwing stuff off of the fastball and really had the Guardians tied up in knots. So, you know, not a ton of hits in a game for either team. It was a well-pitched game tonight.
1: Yeah, it really was. And so the Rays did what they had to do after the Guardians took game one on their home field. They had to make sure they knotted it up. They did not want to go back to Cleveland down 0-2, but they didn't. It's 1-1. Here's Kevin Cash, the Rays manager, on the way that Peralta came up big pitching tonight.
20: He's been pretty confident, and a lot of reason why, just given the month that he put together in September and the previous start against the Yankees. I think the velocity really stood out today. I don't know for a fact, but it felt like that might have been his highest velocity we've seen. He had to have been, you know, averaging or carrying 97 plus. There were some 98s, 99s in there. But, you know, when you have that arsenal, no reason not to be confident.
0: Yeah, he was on. And, you know, we'll see how long this thing goes. They might need him again. You know, they might need him for game seven, you know, or game six. We'll see how it goes. But tied up at one apiece, and I think if you're the Rays, you're like, man, it'd been great to be up 2-0 right now. But ultimately, when you look and go, we could have been down 0-2, I think the Rays feel good, and I think the Guardians feel great about going home knowing this thing is tied at a game apiece.
1: Absolutely. I mean, again, they did what they had to do. They went there and they won one. That's all that you got to ask for. Matter of fact, Stephen Volk, their manager, here he is on going back home, tied up at one.
21: Yeah, we feel great. Obviously, we would have loved to have taken tonight. That would have been really big, and we had our position and our opportunities to do that, but going home 1-1 to go have three games in front of our fans and in Cleveland, we feel really good about that, and we're excited to get it going.
0: Yeah, it's the best of five, and you got three at home, the first three.
1: Yeah,
0: you know, so you should feel really, really good about that, and I know that they do, and Progressive Field will be rocking. I know I was looking, it wasn't completely sold out there in Tampa Bay. You know, the crowd was loud, crowd was into it.
1: Oh, so now he's throwing shade at the fans?
0: There was some empty seats. It was seats in there, which I was surprised to see.
1: Yeah, man, it's a tough crowd, man.
0: I'm not judging. I'm just saying there were some empty seats. There will not be empty seats.
1: Now, next thing we're going to hear is that Tampa Bay is not a baseball city. Oh, watch out. Now that we're going to hear...
0: No, I'm not. I have a belief, Q. You never give highly motivated professional athletes more motivation. So I'm not going to get on here and take shots at the Tampa Bay Rays. They're the best team in the American League. They've been that way all year long. It's going to be difficult for the Guardians to beat them.
1: That's the cleanup right there. I hear you. I see you. I'm picking up what you're laying down right there. Emmett Golden with the ultimate cleanup job. And look, there is pressure on Tampa Bay now. Their job is they have to go to Cleveland and win one.
0: Yep, they got to get it back.
1: They have to get back to Tampa Bay and not on a one-way flight. You know what I mean? They have to be on one where they're not the only team flying, I guess I should say. Right? They've got to make sure that when they head back to Tampa Bay, there's a team on their flight headed back with them. They have to force it back to Tampa Bay. That's the pressure that the Guardians have put on them.
0: No doubt. No doubt. And, you know, I think it's a tall task to beat the Rays three games in a row.
1: For sure.
0: But if you're the Guardians, you got to take two or three. You take two or three, you feel really good, you know, heading back to Tampa, but you got two games to win one.
1: Absolutely. Look, you feel a lot better than the Dodgers feel right now as they're down.
0: That's the truth.
1: Yeah, they're down 2-0 right now to the Milwaukee Brewers. And now there's questions about Shohei Ohtani. Should he not be in the lineup? Should they sit him down? Should they bench him? Heaven forbid you use the word bench and Shohei Ohtani at the same time. That's almost like dog cussing someone.
0: Sacrilege.
1: But that conversation is out there right now. So here's Dave Roberts, the Dodgers manager, on, you know, if Shohei should be in the starting lineup in game three.
3: I did talk to Sho, had a great conversation. He's adamant. He feels good enough to be in there. He's close to finding something with his swing, and I feel great about it. And so, yeah, he wants to be in there and help us win a ball game and win a championship. So great conversation, and I'm excited about having him in there.
0: Yeah, you just win or lose with Shohei.
1: You got to, right?
0: Yeah.
1: You have to.
0: Yeah, you just, if Shohei doesn't show up, okay, so what?
1: Right.
0: You only won back-to-back World Series,
1: right,
0: you know, with him, and who knows how many more you'll win with him. You don't bench a guy like Shohei.
1: No.
0: I don't care how he's playing.
1: No, if I'm going down, I'm going down with my best in there.
0: Yep.
1: It's that simple. I can move him around the lineup. That's fine.
0: Mm-hmm.
1: You know, we can shuffle the lineup a little bit. We can put him in a position where we think, okay, maybe he'll benefit here.
0: Yeah.
1: But there ain't no way I'm talking about benching Shohei Ohtani. Not a chance. Not even thinking about it.
0: You're talking about arguably the best player in baseball. You don't bench that guy. I don't care how much he struggles. If they want an example, all they got to do is look at Jose Ramirez with the Guardians. Jose had a bad season. And since the playoffs have started, he's really picked it up. So you don't plan on Shohei.
1: And the only way I see them sitting him down is if he's just too injured to go. If he just can't go.
0: Yeah, if you can't, you can't.
1: But if you have a slight chance that you can, you're going. And Shohei, he's going. There's no doubt about that. He's Emmett Golden. I'm Q Myers. Sports Center All Night with Jay Reynolds is coming up next on ESPN Radio and the all-new ESPN app.
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6: 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We have game two of the ALCS between the Guardians and Rays.
7: Biggest at bat of the night after an error on Ramirez. Left on left. He drops into the gap right center field. That's a base hit. And Liam Hicks with a two-out, two-run single. Now it's 3-0 Tampa Bay.
6: We have the latest with Shohei Ohtani and the Dodgers as they get ready for Game 3 down 0-2.
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9: 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Breakaway overtime. Game-winning goal. Jack Hughes.
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11: 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Will baseball's best player be playing baseball this week? That's straight ahead. NLCS resumes on Wednesday. Tuesday, the ALCS in the spotlight. Guardians taking the series opener on the road in St. Petersburg. As for game two at the Trop, it was scoreless to the fourth.
7: Count is 2-1. Here it comes. Swinging a grounder, third base. Ramirez, and it gets by Jose Ramirez into left field. The Rays are on the board as Mesa scores. Simpson goes to third, and Williamson is into second base. It's the Rays 1, the Guardians nothing in the bottom of the fourth as the ball got by the Cleveland cornerstone at third, Jose Ramirez.
11: Rays breaking through, taking advantage of that error. And Tampa Bay was not done.
7: Second and third with two out for Liam Hicks. Biggest at bat of the night after an error on Ramirez. Left on left. He drives into the gap right center field. That's a base hit. Simpson scores. Williamson touches home coming in from second. And Liam Hicks with a two out, two run single in the last of the fourth. We were tied 0-0 and now it's 3-0 Tampa Bay.
11: Rays out in front by three. Unearned runs, all of them. Then the Rays starter does his job.
7: 3-2 again. Swing and a miss, strike three. Change up for Freddy Peralta. He pumps his fist, pounds it against his chest as he walks off with very likely his last pitch of the night.
11: Cleveland would get on the scoreboard with an RBI double in the seventh, but that's as close as the Guardians would get.
7: The pitch. Ground ball up the middle. Wells, the shortstop there behind the bag. Throws to first, and the ball game is over. Brian Baker remains perfect. Closing games for the Rays here in the postseason. And Tampa Bay wins it 3-1. This best of seven ALCS heads to Cleveland, Ohio, tied one game apiece.
11: Mike Cousins calling it here on ESPN Radio. 3-1 the final. First two are split at the drop. The Rays even the series. They are 4-0 in franchise history when trailing 1-0 in a best of seven. They're the only unbeaten franchise. They get 300 runs in the fourth en route to the win. Tampa Bay manager Kevin Cash.
12: Yeah, big knock by Liam Hicks there after the one run came in through the air, but put some pressure on the defense. I mean, Jose Ramirez is as good as any third baseman there is in the game. And, you know, we were fortunate to maybe catch a break there. But once you catch the break, it's kind of what you do with it. And Liam picked us up in a big way. He had a lot of good at-bats against Messick tonight, who's obviously very tough.
11: Liam Hicks goes 2-for-3 with the 2 RBI, and after the win, chatted with our Buster Olney.
13: Freddy Peralta's velocity was up tonight. What did you think of his stuff?
14: Unbelievable. I mean, yeah, they call him Fastball Freddy for a reason, and it was working today. Just so happy for him. I mean, he works his butt off to see how good he is right now. This is unbelievable.
13: First pitch strikes is 17 to 24 batters he faced. How important was that and what he was doing tonight?
14: I think that establishes everything. You know, no one likes hitting in a 0-1 count, and it makes it so much tougher. So credit to him for being able to land all kinds of pitches in the zone. That was great.
13: So you had a good view of the ground ball hit to Jose Ramirez. What was your reaction as you see it go through his legs?
14: I mean, you got to take advantage of those moments when that happens. So, when I was coming up to the plate, I thought about that. And, you don't really see that happen with him. He's such a good player. But luckily, we were able to capitalize.
13: And you get the two-run single. How did that feel?
14: Oh, unbelievable. I mean, yeah, I've been pressing a little bit here, trying to get some hits, trying to help the team win as much as I can. So that felt great.
13: How you feeling about the series 1-1?
14: Yeah, I mean, it's a dogfight. This is a good team we're up against. So every game comes right down to the wire. So it's been a ton of fun, but hopefully we can keep it going.
13: Liam, thanks.
11: Liam Hicks, 2-for-3. He had been 1-for-12 with 1 RBI this postseason. He was dropped to 8th in the order, drove in 2 runs en route to the win for the Rays, 3-1 over the Guardians in Game 2. Cleveland's loss, snapping a 4-game win streak. They are headed home, though, with the series tied at 1. Cleveland manager Stephen Vogt.
15: Yeah, we feel great. Obviously, we would have loved to have taken tonight. That would have been really big. And we had our position and our opportunities to do that. But going home 1-1 to go have 3 games in front of our fans and in Cleveland, we feel really good about that. And we're excited to get it going.
11: He did see, though, Jose Ramirez with that fourth inning error that led to 3 unearned runs.
15: Yeah, I haven't seen a replay from straight on yet, but what it looked like is took that first hop. Jose kind of got stuck. It looked like he just didn't move his feet. And I don't know if it hit the lip or not on the second hop, but looked like he sat back a little bit with his feet set instead of moving his feet. So tough break right there, and obviously they capitalized.
11: At the plate, Jose Ramirez 1-for-4 with his 49th career postseason hit, but Cleveland comes up short. They lose game 2, 3-1, series even at a game apiece. Game 3 Thursday from Cleveland, 6 o'clock Eastern. Wednesday, game 3 of the NLCS, Dodgers heading home after dropping the first 2 in Milwaukee, and L.A. will likely have Shohei Ohtani in the lineup. Manager Dave Roberts saying Ohtani was convicted and adamant that he's close to recovering, so he will be in the lineup for Game 3. He went 0-for-4 with a pair of strikeouts in the 7-4 loss to the Brewers in Game 2 on Monday. Dave Roberts said he would be checking with Ohtani to gauge whether he would continue playing.
16: I did talk to Sho, had a great conversation. He's adamant. He feels good enough to be in there. He's close to finding something with his swing, and I feel great about it. And he wants to be in there and help us win a ball game and win a championship. So great conversation, and I'm excited about having him in there. It's everything. It's the upper body, it's the knee, and he's just not perfect. He's not. But in his words, he's ready to go.
11: Ohtani hasn't homered since August 18th. He's driven in 1 run since then. 11-for-70 with 29 strikeouts to finish the regular season. ESPN insider Tim Kirkchen.
17: I understand it, 3-for-20. He also finished the season in a 13-for-70. And the 24 straight games without a homer ties his longest such streak in his major league career. However, I spoke to two major league managers today and asked them point blank, what would you do with Ohtani? And they said, if he's healthy, he has to play. The presence in the order, for one, and it would be embarrassing to take him out of the lineup if he is healthy enough to play. You can't tell me there are nine better hitters on the Dodgers. So the only way you take him out of the lineup, if he says, my body is killing me, the knee is not responding, and I shouldn't be in there, now they have an excuse to take him out. But as long as he says, I can do this, you have to put him out there because he's the best player most people have ever seen. You

0: to happen here, but he needs to be in the lineup unless he's too injured to do so.
1: Dodgers trail the best of seven, 2-0. Game three Wednesday. It's here on ESPN Radio. 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Every pitch of baseball's postseason is here on ESPN Radio. Right now, SportsCenter all night. Speaking of postseasons, the WNBA Finals getting underway this week. Valkyries hosting the first two. The Dream, they've been busy trying to find a spot to host in Atlanta since their home court holds about 3,500. Tuesday, we learned games three and four will be at State Farm Arena, home of the Hawks. ESPN's Alexa Philippou.
2: I just got off the phone with Hawks CEO Steve Kunin, and he told me that, look, this is a very complicated situation because you have multiple teams involved, including multiple NBA teams, because the Hawks season opener was involved there. You have different ownership groups for those teams between the W and the NBA. Then you also have multiple TV partners. You have multiple leagues involved. But this was a situation where everyone was kind of rowing in the same direction, and there was a shared commitment to make this work for the Dream fans and the WNBA as a whole. And so it is a little complicated because you have the league and the networks agreeing to then, as you said, move up game three a day early. Then game four, we have this sort of doubleheader situation, and it sounds like what they're actually going to do is they're going to do a whole kind of flipping their arena situation in between this WNBA finals game and the Hawks season opener. I asked that it takes 3+ hours to actually change out the court. They're going to go from the Dream's court to the Hawks court. They have to then get the seat all set up again. They have to even change the broadcast camera. So it sounds like maybe it would be an easy fix if, you know, like us looking from the outside in, but there's a lot of moving parts here to make it work. But there is a shared commitment that even if this is a sort of messy situation, even if it's not perfect, that they wanted to make sure they got it right.
1: 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Sports Center all night, ESPN Radio.
3: There's only 7 seconds on the clock. There are no timeouts. This is going to end up in a tie if they don't spike it. Wow. It ends up in a tie.
4: Trying to gain more for the kick. The right call is honestly that we can go clock it early.
5: I'm happy it wasn't a loss, and I'm sad it wasn't a win. That's how I feel.
1: Dallas played a winless team using an undrafted rookie quarterback. Eagles kicked a go-ahead field goal with 8 seconds left in the game. Giants, Commanders played each other. They were each inside the other's 25 in overtime. Yet none of those four teams in the division won in week five. In Washington, the seat's been warm under Coach Dan Quinn. Sunday's tie there didn't help. Lack of clock management in the end. The game ending without the Commanders able to stop the clock or getting the kicking team on the field. Packers defensive end Micah Parsons on his podcast saying what Jalen Daniels did at the end of the game probably cost Quinn his job. Dan Quinn was the defensive coordinator in Dallas a few years ago when Parsons was there.
6: Jalen Daniels probably cost my man Dan Quinn his job, to be honest with you.
7: That's tough.
6: To be honest with you. And I'm a big Jalen Daniels fan. But the reality is, like, he probably cost a lot of people their jobs this past weekend.
7: So you put none of that on the coaches here?
6: Hey, bro, and all respectfully, we get coached so much on these situations that, like, I'm a defensive player, and it's programmed in me. I know what to do in those situations.
7: 100%.
6: There's no way I'm taking a sack with 14 seconds of no timeouts. Like, and then, like, this is just, and mind you, it would be different if Jaden Daniels was a rookie. This is your third year. You've been to the NFC Championship game. You've been in big moments before. And to me, like, even after sack, you're casually getting up.
1: Micah Parsons on the edge with Micah Parsons. Then there was the Rams and Bills on Monday Night Football, and specifically special teams. Buffalo kicker Tyler Bass, 3 for 3 on field goal attempts. Rams kicker Harrison Mevis missed both of his tries, including one that was blocked in overtime.
8: I thought offensively and defensively we battled, thought some of the coverage units, we did some really good stuff. And in the kicking game, especially, you know, with our PAT field goal, not even close to good enough, it cost us the game tonight.
1: Rams coach Sean McVay, who moved on from his kicker on Tuesday. Ian Rappaport from the NFL Network.
9: Harrison Mevis is out with the Los Angeles Rams. Obviously, you had the block last night. You had the missed field goal earlier. It has been a struggle all season with that unit. They're bringing in Blake Groupie. He was with the Jets practice squad, actually. He spent some time with the Rams himself. They know him well. It's a significant change. And we saw the Sean McVay press conference. That is as real as it gets. You talk about accountability with your team, with players. The media is hearing Players are hearing that as well.

0: well. They heard him stand up there and go, I needed to be better, and today he made a major change.
1: Rams falling to 2-3 with the loss on Monday Night Football. 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
2: You're probably feeling the pressure of all the expectations that everyone had for you at the beginning of this season. You were favored to win every game. You're favored to win the Super Bowl. And now the 49ers are undefeated. The Seahawks just lost a close game to them. They're sitting above you in the standings. And you've got injuries. You have to wonder what the vibes are like in the building with the Rams right now based on the results given the expectations this group had before the season. They have to be frustrated.
3: Feeling the pressure to get this group to the postseason and to have them contend for a championship. They came close last year. They lost in the NFC Championship game. This year, they added Myles Garrett, somebody that hasn't had any success once you get to the postseason football. You're talking about Devontae Adams, who's never won a championship. There are guys on this roster that are decorated, that have Hall of Fame resumes, that don't have a Super Bowl ring on their finger. And so I think Sean McVay feels that. Remember, Aaron Donald came back this season for the chance to play with Myles Garrett in hopes of contending for a championship. I got to imagine that Sean McVay feels all of that. And the question then becomes, if the pressure is on him, does that have a trickle-down effect to the rest of his locker room? Are the Rams the best version of themselves, or are they feeling the pressure of the expectations that everybody placed on them coming into this season?
1: That's our Chris Candy. Rams releasing their kicker after that showing on Monday Night Football. As for the Bills, running back James Cook essentially got a strongly worded email. Coach Joe Brady saying there would have to be consequences if his fumbling issues continue. Cook had two fumbles Monday, including one in overtime. That's now 4 on the season and 11 since the start of last season. Making your mark in your debut. That's next. SportsCenter All Night continues. It's ESPN Radio.
4: 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Arch Manning leads the Longhorns into a pivotal showdown with the Florida Gators. 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
16: You're somewhere in there. Is it
17: clear? Here we go. We got a fight.
18: And it's Peterson that's going to drop the gloves in his NHL debut. He gets a taker to go, and it's Jorian Donovan, whose dad at one point played for the Senators. Peterson, 3, 4, 5, right. Dan Donovan comes back with a couple. He lands a few on Peterson. Peterson shakes it off, lands another couple rights, and they switch to their lefts. Peterson with an uppercut and a haymaker over the top, follows back with another uppercut. Donovan returning a few and some more uppercuts from Peterson. A fantastic tilt between two rookies in the National Hockey League. Welcome to the NHL, young man. Blues fans are going to love you.
17: There's mom and dad. Look at mom. She's so disappointed. She needs to take a breath. Get a beer, mom.
1: Go ahead, mom. Order one up. 101 ESPN. Memorable debut there, and it comes in a blowout win.
18: Now there's 12-11 to go here in the third. Suter to the front of the net. He scores! A slapper to the goal. Beats Erson. And the Blues have gone on top, 4-1, 12:06 to go. Suter with two in the game.
1: 4-1 there. They go on to a 7-2 win. Three different players scoring two goals for the Blues in the same game for the first time since 2022. Blues, the 7-2 win over the Senators. St. Louis, not the only team putting up seven on Tuesday.
18: Off a face-off, puck picked up here, and failure to clear from Soucy in front of chance, and they score. Matthew Tkachuk to Brady Tkachuk, and this game is tied. Brady Tkachuk has his first goal as a Panther, and this game is tied at one with 17:33 to go in the second. Seth Jones across, Brady Tkachuk, Seth Jones straight on Matthew in the circle, a shot from Reinhart wide off the end boards, bounces, and they score, and it's Brady Tkachuk completing the hat trick. 3-1 Panthers, a power play goal. Brady Tkachuk, three consecutive goals here in the second period, and the Panthers lead by a pair, and Brady Tkachuk, a hat trick.
1: Natural hat trick for Brady Tkachuk, also picked up an assist in the 7-3 win over the Blue Jackets. Brady Tkachuk, first player in NHL history with a natural hat trick, where his brother assisted on all three. Matthew Tkachuk tying a franchise record with 5 assists in a game. Panthers beat the Blue Jackets 7-3, 104.3 WQAM with the call. Mammoth and Maple Leafs.
18: Penalty coming up, and it's going to be against Toronto. Here's a 2-on-1 shorthanded. This is Hayden and Stenlin. Hayden shoots, canceled out by Blankenberg. They score! Sergachev shorthanded, and it's 3-0.
1: 3-0 there. Mammoth go on to a 5-4 win over the Maple Leafs. Mammoth 41-0 when scoring at least five goals in a game in their franchise history. KSL Sports Zone with the call. Mammoth, a 5-4 win. Five different goal scorers tying their most in a game this season. Maple Leafs scoring two goals after trailing 5-2. Still never been a three-goal comeback win on Frozen Frenzy Night. Golden Knights and Predators.
16: Hanifin threw it across the top of the crease, but wide. Out the back door. Coghlan chips it on from distance. And a save by Saros. Hanifin centers. They score! Trevor Connolly, a one-time shot. Vegas leads 4-2 on Trevor Connolly's third goal of the season.
1: Fox Sports 98.9. Golden Knights, a 5-2 win over the Predators. Jack Eichel scores for the fourth time this season. He has 13 points on the season, tied with Sebastian Aho for the for third in the NHL behind Connor McDavid and Evan Bouchard. Golden Knights' fifth win in their last six games. They score five in the win over the Predators. Jets score five. They beat the Wild 5-2. Jets four wins in their first six games for the third consecutive season. They won the President's Trophy in the 24-25 season, missed the playoffs last year. Blackhawks also scoring five. They get past the Penguins 5-3. Patrick Kane reaches 894 career assists. Connor Bedard, first point of the season. Blackhawks get the win, scoring five. The team that would score in overtime gets a fifth goal between the Devils and the Red Wings.
16: Looks to angle one left. Oh, and the pass is behind Arvidsson. The Devils race out. Pass up ahead for Jack. It's a breakaway, Jack, and he scores! Breakaway overtime. Game-winning goal for Jack Hughes as the Devils defeat the Detroit Red Wings 5-4.
1: Devils Hockey Network, Jack Hughes, 11th career overtime game winner, second most in Devils franchise history. Patrick Eliash with 16. Jack Hughes now has 11. Islanders get past the Canucks 3-2. Matthew Schaefer gets two assists. 14th career multi-point game.
19: We went up by two goals and then they, you know, fought back. So I think we just had to, you know, stick back to our game in that third. Get pucks deep. We can't force plays, but we just got to work them low, get pucks to the net. And, you know, I think we had one good shift there in Palms buried that one to go up. So then we got a, you know, power play at the end of the game. And I think we just had to end it there, play hard D zone and, you know, just play our Islanders hockey.
1: Islanders with a 3-2 win over the Canucks. Heading home, all evened up. That's next. It's ESPN Radio.
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2: Back-to-school season means backpacks, schedules, and busy mornings. But there's one thing a lot of families forget to plan for. What happens when school germs start spreading and someone gets sick? Joining us now is Dr. Peter McCullough with some smart ways to be prepared before the school year begins. So, Doctor, back-to-school is exciting, but it also seems to be the time of year that families start getting sick again. Why does this season hit so many households?
20: Because people miss an opportunity, and that is to use nasal sprays and throat sprays twice a day preventively. 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
2: What are some of the most common health issues that families run into once the school season does start?
20: The kids are back in school, they're coughing, they're sneezing, and they clearly spread viruses and other illnesses. 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
1: Rams make a roster change, releasing their kicker as part of the fallout from the Monday Night Football loss. Shohei Ohtani will be in the lineup for Game 3 of the NLCS. ALCS moves to Ohio after a split in Florida.
25: The pitch. Ground ball up the middle. Wells, the shortstop there behind the bag. Throws to first, and the ball game is over. Brian Baker remains perfect. Closing games for the Rays here in the postseason. And Tampa Bay wins it 3-1. This best of seven ALCS heads to Cleveland, Ohio, tied one game apiece.
1: Rays even the series. They are 4-0 in franchise history when they dropped the opener of a best-of-seven series. You heard Game 2 here on ESPN Radio. Mike Cousins had the call. Back to the Trop. Mike?
25: Thank you, Jay. Jose Ramirez is at the center of everything that has to do with Cleveland baseball over the last 15 years. On Tuesday night, though, it was on the wrong side of things for the Cleveland Guardians. A two-out error in the fourth that led to three unearned runs by the Tampa Bay Rays. Final score was the Rays 3, the Guardians 1, and that ties the series one game apiece.
26: Yeah, and it was a hard chopper by Williamson that when ball hits dirt, and you're taught this when you're young, when you're playing professional baseball, you charge automatically. You go in and you straddle that one. Jose Ramirez hesitated. And when he was going to make a play that he makes usually with his eyes closed, that hesitation cost him. He stayed flat-footed, came up early, and did not have the ball in hand. And that just opened the floodgates for the Tampa Bay Rays as they took advantage of not one, but two more runs and put a three spot in that fourth inning.
25: Rays starter Freddie Peralta was not perfect, but he was excellent. Six innings scoreless, four hits, two walks, six strikeouts. There weren't clean innings for Freddie Peralta. In fact, the Guardians stranded nine throughout the course of the game. But as Freddie Peralta, once known as Fastball Freddie with the Brewers, became Changeup Freddie this year with the Rays, he reverted to his old successful ways, throwing that pitch almost three quarters of the time tonight.
26: And he had control of it. He pitched upstairs with it. The extension was fabulous, but most importantly, the velocity was there, and he was able to sustain that velocity. A lot of foul balls against Freddie Peralta, but he did not bend at all. And usually you see guys bend and not break. This guy didn't bend. One hitter, Nathaniel Lowe, had a 2-0 count on Freddie Peralta. That was the only 2-0 count. And oh, by the way, when he got the 2-0, he said, okay, ya basta, enough. He ended up striking out Lowe as well.
25: The only Guardians run came in the seventh. Chase DeLauder with an RBI double. He remains fabulous. His first postseason strikeout tonight. But other than that, the RBI double, two walks. So he got the job done. The rest of the offense did not come through. And on the capping end of things, Brian Baker, the closer for the Rays, he's 4-for-4 in save opportunities and has yet to allow a hit in the postseason.
26: It's an uncomfortable at-bat versus both righties and lefties. And he was economical as well, being able to get outs quick, easy day off tomorrow. Now Kevin Cash can have him possibly for two of the three games in Cleveland, but it's not going to be easy for the Tampa Bay Rays in Cleveland. They have a lot of confidence there. They play well, and Jose Ramirez is going to play with a chip on his shoulder.
25: On Tuesday night at Tropicana Field, the Rays win 3-1 over the Guardians, tying the best-of-seven series at one game apiece. The winner of Game 3, historically speaking, in a best-of-seven, goes on to take the series 70% of the time, and Game 3 is on ESPN Radio Thursday night. For Eduardo Perez, I'm Mike Cousins, right here on your home for every pitch of the postseason, Major League Baseball on ESPN Radio and the ESPN app. Now let's go back to Jay Reynolds in the studio.
1: All right, Mike, well done. At the Trop, the series is tied at a game apiece. The Guardians lost, snapping a four-game win streak, was tied for their second longest in playoff history. The three runs they allowed, all unearned. They're the seventh team to allow at least three runs in a postseason game, all unearned. It's the first since the Brewers did it in 2008 in the division series against the Phillies. Speaking of the Brewers, NLCS returns on Wednesday. Brewers taking the first two at home against the Dodgers. Game three in L.A., and we will see Shohei Ohtani. Manager Dave Roberts saying Ohtani was convicted and adamant that he's close to recovering from his slump, so he will be in the lineup for game three.
3: To be clear, it was never a benching. It was more of giving him, it's kind of what we did with Freddie in 2024. In 2024, he was ailing, wasn't feeling great. Give him a couple days, potentially, to then reset. He ends up winning the MVP in the World Series. So it's more of, hey, man, if you're not feeling good enough to, you can feel like you can perform up to your ability, then we'll pivot. We'll give you a couple days. And talking to him, he feels like he's close to finding something and was close yesterday and finding something mechanically. With that, I'm excited. So I'm all about it, and so he'll be in there.
1: Ohtani 0 for 4 with a couple of strikeouts in the Game 2 loss on Monday. He's been in the slump since his last home run, August 18th, 3 for 20 in the postseason, but will be in the Game 3 lineup for the Dodgers. As for how Brewers manager Pat Murphy sees it,
5: I mean, we remember vividly at this time last year that he, maybe had the best baseball game ever played the day he pitched against us and, you know, hit a home run every time up, it seemed like. You know, it's like, well, you can't forget that, his capabilities, whatever. But still, all that being said, you know how tough it is to execute what he did? You still have to go at him. You have to go at everybody.
1: Speaking of those feelings from a year ago, the series between these two teams, did the feeling that the Brewers had when they left L.A. last year stay with them?
5: 2 years ago in 24, we gave up the home run to Alonso when we had the series one and whatever inning that was, ninth inning, Alonso hits the homer and puts them ahead and we were shell-shocked. And I announced at that time, look, guys, somehow, I don't know how, but somehow this is going to help us. The awareness of that and what can happen. Somehow this is going to help us. The next year, we came here and offered an incredibly emotional division series and didn't have to play that wild card series. So we took a step in the right direction and then won that whatever divisional series. And I said at the end, hey, guys, remember this. It hurts. Remember it. I think they remembered so far. It seems like they remembered, and they're not going to roll over. You know, they're going to put up a fight.
1: And as for what he's told the team about being two wins away this year from the World Series?
5: When you're climbing a mountain, the way I look at it, you're climbing a mountain and you're getting really close to the top. And when you are, usually that path narrows a little bit. You know what I mean? It's not as wide. When you start the mountain, it seems like this wide. And then as you get closer and closer, most mountains are like that. And I think as you get closer, you just got to keep your footing, keep your head down, make sure you keep your footing. And you can't look too far ahead. When you look up for the prize, oh, where's the top? You might step in a crack or a pothole, right? You got to just keep your head down and go forward. You know, adversity's coming, you know, all that kind of stuff could possibly come whenever. Just keep responding, keep your head down and keep going. The belief had to be there at some point, you know, like they didn't just wake up yesterday morning or this morning and say, you know, we could do this thing. You know, I think their belief has been there. You know, Yelich just spoke openly about it. I think the guys followed the lead. Contreras has spoke openly about it. This is what we're doing. But you got to keep your head down and take each step.
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6: Bass lines it up. Snap by Ferguson. Hold by Domann. Kick on the way. And it is good. And the Bills have won it in overtime. Tyler Bass from 45 yards out lifts the Bills to a dramatic 37-34 overtime victory.
1: We saw it on Monday Night Football. 97 Rock with the call. Bills escape with the win after blocking what would have been a game-winning field goal from the Rams. Rams fall to 2-3 with the loss. ESPN analyst Mina Kimes.
7: I'm not worried. Obviously, they're not going to go undefeated. But I think this offense is fine. And I think the defense, honestly, given the fact they're still missing their best player, Myles Garrett, they've been quite good over the course of the season. And I do think they're going to get him better and better as the season goes on, especially if Garrett returns healthy and looks anything like he has in recent years. But this special teams problem in Los Angeles, it's concerning because it's not just a problem this season. This has been now the fatal flaw of this team for multiple seasons, even thinking back to the championship game, you know, in the playoffs. They just had these issues crop up over and over. It's not just blocked field goals. It's returns. It's punts. It's all of it. And they've tried to make changes. They hired a new special teams coordinator this year, but it seems like it's not getting better anytime soon. And as you know, in these important games, in these big games, especially when it goes to overtime in the postseason, all three phases matter, and if they can't fix special teams, that is a serious area of concern.
1: Rams make a change on special teams, releasing kicker Harrison Mivas on Tuesday. ESPN's Dan Graziano.
8: They're 2-3. They're lucky they're not 1-4. They should have lost the Eagles last week. This is what I'm saying, the real issues. Every team has issues to solve. The Rams were not exempt from that just because they had a monster offseason, and that's what we are seeing. I'm watching Greg Rousseau block a kick in overtime, and I'm thinking to myself, pretty cool if your best pass rusher plays.
9: Right.
8: And the Rams guy is out for we don't know how long, and they haven't really had him all season. Aaron Donald made an impact last night, but he's played in three of their five games, and frankly, at times, he's looked like a guy that didn't play the last 2 years. Their left tackle threw a punch after this game.
10: That was crazy.
8: I doubt he'll be playing next week when they face the Cardinals, who they should beat, but it's a division game. Look, the Rams, I think, ultimately will be a good team, but they are an older team. They are a little bit of a top-heavy, thinner kind of roster, and that stuff shows up when you start getting into these games. That was my only point all summer with the Rams. Not that I think they're going to be bad, but I think just like every other team in the league, they're actually going to have to earn it, and that's what we're seeing.
1: And Dan, touching on that other fallout from the Monday night matchup, that little dust-up at midfield as players were milling around post-game, exchanging jerseys, Bills linebacker Bradley Chubb, Rams tackle Alaric Jackson exchanging words, and then Jackson took a swing. And it is costing him 2 games without pay, suspended by the NFL on Tuesday. ESPN analyst Jeff Saturday.
11: Can't do it, man. After the game, jerseys are off. We're all done. Why are you hanging around? Go to the locker room. Yeah. Like, these kind of things are such a waste. I don't know how many games you know he's going to get suspended.
12: Should.
11: I mean, we just saw a guy who gets caught up in a ruckus on the sideline. There's 30 dudes around grabbing him, and he headbutts, and he's getting kicked out for a game. You know throwing a punch after a game, you're going to get games. It's such a waste. He's such a valuable asset to that team. Tony Dungy used to say it best, Jim Moore, Jim Caldwell, all my coaches, used to say, there is not a player on their sideline that's as important as you are for our team. Jackson, that's exactly, nobody on their team is nearly as important as what you are to that Rams organization. You can't make decisions like that. You can't go swing. And now ultimately we all pay the price because you lost your head in that moment. Just can't have it. Can't do it.
1: And as a result, Jackson gets the suspension. He's eligible to appeal under the CBA. The team says they understand Jackson will do so. SportsCenter all night, ESPN Radio. College football with some big matchups this weekend. UCLA, though, going to be shorthanded. Looks like for the rest of the season, ESPN's Pete Thamel.
4: Nico Iamaleava is dealing with a knee injury. The expectation is that he will miss the rest of the season. That has not been made official. Bob Chesney was waiting, he said yesterday, for UCLA's doctors to take a look at Nico. But obviously, he took that awkward fall, and they wanted to get retested before they said anything officially. But it looks like it's going to be Ty Diefenbach's show going forward. Now, look, Bob Chesney made clear that Madden Iamaleava, Nico's younger brother, is in the mix to get reps. And if Ty Diefenbach struggles, Madden Iamaleava could end up getting snaps for UCLA. But for now, the expectation is no more Nico the rest of the year, and it'll be Ty Diefenbach to keep the undefeated Bruins on the unlikely playoff hunt.
1: And this weekend, giving us a handful of impressive matchups. Notre Dame, BYU, one of them. What do the Irish need to prove? ESPN's Booger McFarland.
9: Competition hasn't been very good so far, so I want to see C.J. Carr. I want to see him against a tight defense, especially playing man coverage. I want to see if Notre Dame can run the football. You lose Jeremiah Love, you lose Jadarian Price. Can you run the football against big-time competition? And their Achilles heel on defense last year was rushing the passer. Can Boubacar Traore and the rest of his defensive line mates, can they get after the quarterback? Everything that we thought we knew about Notre Dame, we still need to see it against big-time competition. And like it or not, this will be their first big test of the season. No disrespect to Wisconsin. I think BYU will provide the biggest test until they take on Miami. So, quite frankly, I got to see everything because this is their first test.
1: Notre Dame and BYU in a top 10 matchup, 7:30 Eastern on ABC. Aforementioned Wisconsin, they play at UCLA this weekend. We'll also see the big matchup between Florida and Texas and Ohio State, Indiana. That one from Bloomington to kick off things on Saturday afternoon. Does LA have five? That's next. SportsCenter All Night continues. It's ESPN Radio.
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12: Back to school season means backpacks, schedules, and busy mornings. But there's one thing a lot of families forget to plan for. What happens when school germs start spreading and someone gets sick? Joining us now is Dr. Peter McCullough with some smart ways to be prepared before the school year begins. So, Doctor, back to school is exciting, but it also seems to be the time of year that families start getting sick again. Why does this season hit so many households?
15: Because people miss an opportunity, and that is to use nasal sprays and throat sprays twice a day preventively. These have been shown to reduce the common cold, flu, RSV, and other viral infections, but it has to be done twice a day on a regular basis.
12: What are some of the most common health issues that families run into once the school season does start?
15: The kids are back in school, they're coughing, they're sneezing, and they clearly spread viruses and other illnesses. And so it's important to be ready at home with a medical emergency kit so as parents, you can handle issues that come up with the children and avoid going to the urgent care.

0: So is that what you recommend parents do now so that they're not scrambling later? Get the medical emergency kit in case something happens?
1: 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After routine preventive measures are taken, the last thing we want to do is have a child get so sick that they need to go into the urgent care or emergency room for IV antibiotics. 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
5: 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NBA preseason is continuing this week. Lakers-Warriors meeting on Tuesday. Walker Kessler, 11 points in his L.A. debut. ESPN's Dave McMenamin.
6: Obviously, the Lakers are used to having momentum from their big man in the middle, right? You go back to Kareem Abdul-Jabbar, Wilt Chamberlain, George Mikan, Shaquille O'Neal, Pau Gasol, Anthony Davis, on and on and on. And they're hoping that the 7'2" Kessler can be the defensive anchor for a team that was 19th in defensive rating last year. Certainly, he already, you know, hurt that pinky blocking a shot by hitting his pinky against the backboard. They hope he can block shots and just try to stay a little healthier when the game starts to count.
7: J.J. Redick hasn't shared who will round out the starting five. How's Redick figuring that out?
6: It's been a little disjointed, in J.J. Redick's words, about as he's tried to evaluate these pieces because of some cascading injuries, knick-knack injuries, but still he hasn't had the luxury of having all his guys available at one time. He hopes that he can really mix and match some of these players and see what will fit best. Like, obviously, next to Austin Reeves and Luka Doncic, you're going to want to have a 3-and-D threat. So that's why they've been looking at guys like Zaire Williams, Matisse Thybulle. Jake LaRavia was a longtime starter last year. He's shooting 6-for-11 from three in preseason thus far. That was kind of one of the knocks on his game last year, that he was very durable, played all 82 games, but didn't consistently hit the outside shot. And there's also second-year forward Adu Thiro, who's been very intriguing, had a very good summer. He's maybe the best athlete on this Lakers roster. And, you know, there's an outside chance that they want to have him in there because he can not only be a staunch defensive player, but also be a lob threat above the rim for Luka Doncic.
5: NBA regular season right around the corner. SportsCenter All Night, ESPN Radio. Back to the ice. Flames double up the Ducks 4-2. Calgary getting its first win this season, snapping a five-game losing streak to start the season. Bruins on the road double up the Sharks 6-3 in San Jose. Avs edge the Stars 3-2. Colorado with 29 goals scored this season, tied for the third most through their first six games of a season in franchise history, and their most since relocating to Colorado in 1995. Canadiens get past the Sabres in a shootout. Rangers a 4-1 win over the Lightning. Tampa Bay's second loss this season. Both of them coming against the Rangers on the road. They've allowed more goals to the Rangers than the other four teams they've played combined. The night, not all bad for Tampa Bay, though.
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4: Number five.
5: The ALCS is now a best of five. Guardians and Rays wind up splitting the first two with the Trop.
9: Biggest at bat of the night after an error on Ramirez. Left on left. He drives into the gap right center field. That's a base hit. Simpson scores. Williamson touches home coming in from second. And Liam Hicks with a two-out, two-run single in the last of the fourth. We were tied 0-0, and now it's 3-0 Tampa Bay.
4: Number four.
5: For Tampa Bay area fans, Rays were playing at home. Lightning were not. They lose in New York to the Rangers, part of Tuesday's full slate of hockey, the Frozen Frenzy in Detroit on the Devils Hockey Network. There was a 4-4 game in overtime.
10: looks to angle one left. Oh, and the pass is behind Arvidsson. The Devils race out. Pass up ahead for Jack. It's a breakaway, Jack, and he scores! Breakaway overtime. Game-winning goal for Jack Hughes as the Devils defeat the Detroit Red Wings 5-4.
11: Number three.
5: In Raleigh, Hurricanes rally in the third against Washington. 99-9 the Fan.
12: It's Carolina going to work out in front. Svechnikov, he scores! It's a power play goal! What a backhand! And that is how you cash in! It's 3-2 Carolina.
11: Number two.
5: In Philly, Kraken come away with a win over the Flyers in a shootout. A game that also featured a milestone moment in the second. 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
13: Down for Samoskevich to the high slot. Onovainen shoots, scores! Ville Onovainen, his first goal in the National Hockey League, has given the Kraken a 2-0 lead with 11:06 to play in the second period.
11: Number one.
5: Onovainen had one for the Kraken in Philly there, while in Columbus, one guy would score the first three for the Panthers. 4-3 WQAM.
13: Seth Jones straight on Matthew in the circle. A shot from Reinhart wide off the end boards. Bounces and they score. And it's Brady Tkachuk completing the hat trick. 3-1 Panthers, a power play goal. Brady Tkachuk, three consecutive goals here in the second period. And the Panthers lead by a pair. And Brady Tkachuk, a hat trick.
5: With his brother Matthew assisting on all three of those goals. In fact, Matthew Tkachuk tying a franchise record with five assists in the Panthers' win over the Blue Jackets. Baseball, Rays, Guardians tied up at a game apiece. Brewers up 2-0 on the Dodgers. L.A. says they will have Shohei Ohtani in the lineup for Game 3 tonight. But it's been a up-and-down season. A lot of downs for Ohtani. Steve Mason from ESPN 710 L.A.
14: Now, I think that what we're seeing from Shohei is the byproduct of trying to do both, trying to pitch and trying to hit. I think that was a mistake this year. Maybe his days of doing that are over, or at least they should be very, very limited. Shohei should not be starting at the beginning of the season. You work him in starting in August, so he's usable, but too many innings, and I think this is the byproduct of trying to do both.
5: Hasn't homered since mid-August. Mistakes have been costly. We learned that in Game 2 at the Trop. We'll have more on that next. The SportsCenter All Night continues. It's ESPN Radio.
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9: Biggest at bat of the night after an error on Ramirez. Left on left. He drops into the gap right center field. It's a base hit. And Liam Hicks with a two-out, two-run single. Now it's 3-0 Tampa Bay.
2: We have the latest with Shohei Ohtani and the Dodgers as they get ready for Game 3 down 0-2.
21: To be clear, it was never a benching. 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We'll give you a couple days. And so he'll be in there.
2: All 32 NHL teams are in action for the Frozen Frenzy.
9: It's in the Devils' race out. Pass up ahead for Jack. It's a breakaway, Jack, and he scores! Breakaway overtime. Game-winning goal. Jack Hughes.
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5: 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Will baseball's best player be playing baseball this week? That's straight ahead. NLCS resumes on Wednesday. Tuesday, the ALCS in the spotlight. Guardians taking the series opener on the road in St. Petersburg. As for game two at the Trop, it was scoreless to the fourth.
9: Count is 2-1. Here it comes. Swinging a grounder, third base. Ramirez, and it gets by Jose Ramirez into left field. The Rays are on the board as Mesa scores. Simpson goes to third, and Williamson is into second base. It's the Rays 1, the Guardians nothing in the bottom of the fourth as the ball got by the Cleveland cornerstone at third, Jose Ramirez.
5: Rays breaking through, taking advantage of that error. And Tampa Bay was not done.
9: Second and third with two out for Liam Hicks. Biggest at bat of the night after an error on Ramirez. Left on left. He drives into the gap right center field. It's a base hit. Simpson scores. Williamson touches home coming in from second. And Liam Hicks with a two out, two run single in the last of the fourth. We were tied 0-0, and now it's 3-0 Tampa Bay.
5: Rays out in front by three. Unearned runs, all of them. Then the Rays starter does his job.
9: 3-2 again. Swing and a miss, strike three. Change up for Freddie Peralta. He pumps his fist, pounds it against his chest as he walks off with very likely his last pitch of the night.
5: Cleveland would get on the scoreboard with an RBI double in the seventh. But that's as close as the Guardians would get.
9: The pitch. Ground ball up the middle. Wells, the shortstop there behind the bag. Throws to first, and the ball game is over. Brian Baker remains perfect. Closing games for the Rays here in the postseason. And Tampa Bay wins it 3-1. This best of seven ALCS heads to Cleveland, Ohio, tied one game apiece.
5: Mike Cousins calling it here on ESPN Radio. 3-1 the final. First two are split at the Trop. The Rays even the series. They are 4-0 in franchise history when trailing 1-0 in a best of seven. They're the only unbeaten franchise. They get 300 runs in the fourth en route to the win. Tampa Bay manager Kevin Cash.
23: Yeah, big knock by Liam Hicks there after the one run came in through the air, but put some pressure on the defense. I mean, Jose Ramirez is as good as any third baseman there is in the game. And, you know, we were fortunate to maybe catch a break there. But once you catch the break, it's kind of what you do with it. And Liam picked us up in a big way. He had a lot of good at-bats against Messick tonight, who's obviously very tough.
5: Liam Hicks goes 2 for 3 with the 2 RBI, and after the win, chatted with our Buster Olney.
1: Freddie Peralta's velocity was up tonight. What did you think of his stuff?
3: Unbelievable. I mean, yeah, they call him Fastball Freddy for a reason, and it was working today. Just so happy for him. I mean, he works his butt off. To see how good he is right now, this is unbelievable.
1: First pitch strikes is 17 to 24 batters he faced. How important was that, what he was doing tonight?
3: I think that establishes everything. You know, no one likes hitting in a 0-1 count, and it makes it so much tougher. So credit to him for being able to land all kinds of pitches in the zone. That was great.
1: You had a good view of the ground ball hit to Jose Ramirez. What was your reaction as you see it go through his legs?
3: I mean, you got to take advantage of those moments when that happens. So, yeah, when I was coming up to the plate, I thought about that. And, I mean, yeah, you don't really see that happen with him. He's such a good player. But luckily, we were able to capitalize.
1: And you get the 2-run single. How did that feel?
3: Oh, unbelievable. I mean, yeah, I've been pressing a little bit here, trying to get some hits, trying to help the team win as much as I can. So that felt great.
1: How you feeling about the series 1-1?
3: Yeah, I mean, it's a dogfight. This is a good team we're up against. So every game comes right down to the wire. So it's been a ton of fun, but hopefully we can keep it going.
1: Liam, thanks.
5: Liam Hicks, 2 for 3. He had been 1 for 12 with 1 RBI this postseason. He was dropped to 8th in the order, drove in 2 runs en route to the win for the Rays, 3-1 over the Guardians in Game 2. Cleveland's loss, snapping a 4-game win streak. They are headed home, though, with the series tied at 1. Cleveland manager Stephen Vogt.
6: Yeah, we feel great. Obviously, we would have loved to have taken tonight. That would have been really big. And we had our position and our opportunities to do that. But going home 1-1 to go have 3 games in front of our fans and in Cleveland, we feel really good about that. And we're excited to get it going.
5: He did see, though, Jose Ramirez with that 4th-inning error that led to 3 unearned runs.
6: Yeah, I haven't seen a replay from straight on yet, but what it looked like is took that first hop, Jose kind of got stuck. It looked like he just didn't move his feet. And I don't know if it hit the lip or not on the second hop, but just looked like he sat back a little bit with his feet set instead of moving his feet. So tough break right there, and obviously they capitalized.
5: At the plate, Jose Ramirez 1 for 4 with his 49th career postseason hit, but Cleveland comes up short. They lose game 2, 3-1, series even at a game apiece. Game 3 Thursday from Cleveland, 6 o'clock Eastern. Wednesday, game 3 of the NLCS. Dodgers heading home after dropping the first 2 in Milwaukee. And L.A. will likely have Shohei Ohtani in the lineup. Manager Dave Roberts saying Ohtani was convicted and adamant that he's close to recovering, so he will be in the lineup for Game 3. He went 0-for-4 with a pair of strikeouts in the 7-4 loss to the Brewers in Game 2 on Monday. Dave Roberts said he would be checking with Ohtani to gauge whether he would continue playing.
7: I did talk to Sho, had a great conversation. He's adamant. He feels good enough to be in there. He's close to finding something with his swing, and I feel great about it. And so, yeah, he wants to be in there and help us win a ball game and win a championship. So great conversation, and I'm excited about having him in there. It's everything. It's the upper body. It's the knee, and he's just not perfect. He's not. But in his words, he's ready to go.
5: Ohtani hasn't homered since August 18th. He's driven in 1 run since then. 11 for 70 with 29 strikeouts to finish the regular season. ESPN insider Tim Kirkchen.
24: I understand it, 3 for 20. He also finished the season in a 13 for 70. And the 24 straight games without a homer ties his longest such streak in his major league career. However, I spoke to 2 major league managers today and asked them point blank, what would you do with Ohtani? And they said, if he's healthy, he has to play. The presence in the order, for one, and it would be embarrassing to take him out of the lineup if he is healthy enough to play. You can't tell me there are 9 better hitters on the Dodgers. So the only way you take him out of the lineup, if he says, my body is killing me, the knee is not responding, and I shouldn't be in there, now they have an excuse to take him out. But as long as he says, I can do this, you have to put him out there because he's the best player most people have ever seen. You can't sit him down in almost a must-win situation.
25: Right. And this, by the way, is not to make any excuses for Shohei Ohtani, but it's not just Shohei Ohtani.
4: L.A. is 2-for-26 with runners in scoring position.
24: Right, and Andy Páez is 2-for-3. The rest of the team is 0-for-23 with runners in scoring position. So, again, Ohtani is swinging the bat right now. As

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1: NBA teams, because they're the Hawks season opener was involved there. You have different ownership groups for those teams between the W and the NBA. Then you also have multiple TV partners. You have multiple leagues involved. But this was a situation where everyone was kind of rowing in the same direction, and there was a shared commitment to make this work for the Dream fans, and the WNBA as a whole. And so it is a little complicated because you have the league and the networks agreeing to then, as you said, move up game three a day early. Then game four, we had this sort of doubleheader situation, and it sounds like what they're actually going to do is they're going to do a whole kind of flipping their arena situation in between this WNBA Finals game and the Hawks season opener. I asked that it takes 3+ hours to actually change out the court. They're going to go from the Dreams court to the Hawks court. They have to then get the seats all set up again. They have to even change the broadcast camera. So it sounds like maybe it would be an easy fix if, you know, like for us looking from the outside in, but there's a lot of moving parts here to make it work. But there was a sure commitment that even if this is a sort of messy situation, even if it's not perfect, that they wanted to make sure they got it right.
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3: There's only 7 seconds on the clock. There are no timeouts. This is going to end up in a tie if they don't spike it. Wow. It ends up in a tie.
4: Trying to gain more for the kick. Right call is honestly, like, we can go clock it early.
5: I'm happy it wasn't a loss, and I'm sad it wasn't a win. That's how I feel.
2: Dallas played a winless team using an undrafted rookie quarterback. Eagles kicked a go-ahead field goal with 8 seconds left in the game. Giants, Commanders played each other. They were each inside the other's 25 in overtime. Yet none of those four teams in the division won in week five. In Washington, the seat's been warm under coach Dan Quinn. Sunday's tie there didn't help. Lack of clock management in the end. The game ending without the Commanders able to stop the clock or getting the kicking team on the field. Packers defensive end Micah Parsons on his podcast saying what Jalen Daniels did at the end of the game probably cost Quinn his job. Dan Quinn was the defensive coordinator in Dallas a few years ago when Parsons was there.
6: Jalen Daniels probably cost my man Dan Quinn his job, to be honest with you.
7: That's tough.
6: To be honest with you. And I'm a big Jalen Daniels fan. But the reality is, like, he probably cost a lot of people their jobs this past weekend.
7: So you put none of that on the coaches here?
6: Hey, bro, and all respectfully, we get coached so much on these situations that, like, I'm a defensive player, and it's programmed in me. I know what to do in those situations.
7: 100%.
6: There's no way I'm taking a sack with 14 seconds of no timeouts. Like, and then, like, this is just, and mind you, it would be different if Jaden Daniels was a rookie. This is your third year. You've been to the NFC Championship game. You've been in big moments before. And to me, like, even after sack, you're casually getting up.
2: Micah Parsons on the edge with Micah Parsons. Then there was the Rams and Bills on Monday Night Football, and specifically special teams. Buffalo kicker Tyler Bass, 3 for 3 on field goal attempts. Rams kicker Harrison Mevis missed both of his tries, including one that was blocked in overtime.
8: I thought offensively and defensively we battled, thought some of the coverage units, we did some really good stuff. And in the kicking game, especially, with our PAT field goal, not even close to good enough, it cost us the game tonight.
2: Rams coach Sean McVay, who moved on from his kicker on Tuesday. Ian Rappaport from the NFL Network.
9: Harrison Mevis is out with the Los Angeles Rams. Obviously, you had the block last night. You had the missed field goal earlier. It has been a struggle all season with that unit. They're bringing in Blake Groupe. He was with the Jets practice squad, actually. He spent some time with the Rams himself. They know him well. It's a significant change. And we saw the Sean McVay press conference. That is as real as it gets. You talk about accountability with your team, with players. The media is hearing. Players are hearing that as well. They heard him stand up there and go, I needed to be better, and today he made a major change.
2: Rams falling to 2-3 with the loss on Monday Night Football. Earlier on Unsportsmanlike, our Michelle Smallman.
10: You're probably feeling the pressure of all the expectations that everyone had for you at the beginning of this season. You were favored to win every game. You're favored to win the Super Bowl. And now the 49ers are undefeated. The Seahawks just lost a close game to them. They're sitting above you in the standings. And you've got injuries. You have to wonder,

0: the vibes are like in the building with the Rams right now based on the results given the expectations this group had before the season. They have to be frustrated.
1: Feeling the pressure to get this group to the postseason and to have them contend for a championship. They came close last year. They lost in the NFC Championship game. This year, they added Myles Garrett, somebody that hasn't had any success once you get to the postseason football. You're talking about Devontae Adams, who's never won a championship. There are guys on this roster that are decorated, that have Hall of Fame resumes, that don't have a Super Bowl ring on their finger. And so I think Sean McVay feels that. Remember, Aaron Donald came back this season for the chance to play with Myles Garrett in hopes of contending for a championship. I got to imagine that Sean McVay feels all of that, and the question then becomes, if the pressure is on him, does that have a trickle-down effect to the rest of his locker room? Are the Rams the best version of themselves, or are they feeling the pressure of the expectations that everybody placed on them coming into this season?
2: That's our Chris Candy. Rams releasing their kicker after that showing on Monday Night Football. As for the Bills, running back James Cook essentially got a strongly worded email. Coach Joe Brady saying there would have to be consequences if his fumbling issues continue. Cook had two fumbles Monday, including one in overtime. That's now four on the season and 11 since the start of last season. Making your mark in your debut. That's next. SportsCenter All Night continues. It's ESPN Radio.
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5: You're somewhere in there. Is it
4: clear? Here we go. We got a fight.
6: And it's Peterson that's going to drop the gloves in his NHL debut. He gets a taker to go, and it's Jorian Donovan, whose dad at one point played for the Senators. Peterson, 3, 4, 5, rights. Dan Donovan comes back with a couple. He lands a few on Peterson. Peterson shakes it off, lands another couple rights, and they switch to their lefts. Peterson with an uppercut, and a haymaker over the top, follows back with another uppercut. Donovan returning a cue, and some more uppercuts from Peterson. A fantastic tilt between two rookies in the National Hockey League. Welcome to the NHL, young man. Blues fans are going to love you.
7: There's mom and dad. Look at mom. She's so disappointed. She needs to take a breath. Get a beer, mom.
4: Go ahead, mom. Order one up. 101 ESPN. Memorable debut there, and it comes in a blowout win.
6: Now there's 12-11 to go here in the third. Suter to the front of the net. He scores! A slapper to the goal. Beats Erson. And the Blues have gone on top 4-1. 12:06 to go. Suter with two in the game.
4: 4-1 there. They go on to a 7-2 win. Three different players scoring two goals for the Blues in the same game for the first time since 2022. Blues, the 7-2 win over the Senators. St. Louis, not the only team putting up seven on Tuesday.
8: Off a face-off, puck picked up here, and failure to clear from Soucy in front of chance, and they score. Matthew Tkachuk to Brady Tkachuk, and this game is tied. Brady Tkachuk has his first goal as a Panther, and this game is tied at one with 17:33 to go in the second. Seth Jones across Brady Tkachuk. Seth Jones straight on Matthew in the circle. A shot from Reinhart wide off the end boards, bounces, and they score, and it's Brady Tkachuk completing the hat trick. 3-1 Panthers, a power play goal. Brady Tkachuk, three consecutive goals here in the second period, and the Panthers lead by a pair, and Brady Tkachuk, a hat trick.
4: Natural hat trick for Brady Tkachuk, also picked up an assist in the 7-3 win over the Blue Jackets. Brady Tkachuk, first player in NHL history with a natural hat trick, where his brother assisted on all three. Matthew Tkachuk tying a franchise record with five assists in a game. Panthers beat the Blue Jackets 7-3, 104.3 WQAM with the call. Mammoth and Maple Leafs.
8: Penalty coming up, and it's going to be against Toronto. Here's a 2-on-1 shorthanded. This is Hayden and Stenlund. Hayden shoots, canceled out by Blankenberg. They score! Sergachev shorthanded, and it's 3-0.
4: 3-0 there. Mammoth go on to a 5-4 win over the Maple Leafs. Mammoth 41-0 when scoring at least five goals in a game in their franchise history. KSL Sports Zone with the call. Mammoth a 5-4 win. Five different goal scorers tying their most in a game this season. Maple Leafs scoring two goals after trailing 5-2. Still never been a three-goal comeback win on Frozen Frenzy night. Golden Knights and Predators.
9: Hanifin threw it across the top of the crease, but wide. Out the back door, Coghlan chips it on from distance, and a save by Saros. Hanifin centers, they score! Trevor Connolly, a one-time shot. Vegas leads 4-2 on Trevor Connolly's third goal of the season.
4: Fox Sports 98.9, Golden Knights, a 5-2 win over the Predators. Jack Eichel scores for the fourth time this season. He has 13 points on the season, tied with Sebastian Aho for the for third in the NHL behind Connor McDavid and Evan Bouchard. Golden Knights' fifth win in their last six games. They score five in the win over the Predators. Jets score five. They beat the Wild 5-2. Jets four wins in their first six games for the third consecutive season. They won the President's Trophy in the 24-25 season. Missed the playoffs last year. Blackhawks also scoring five. They get past the Penguins 5-3. Patrick Kane reaches 894 career assists. Connor Bedard, first point of the season. Blackhawks get the win, scoring five. The team that would score in overtime gets a fifth goal between the Devils and the Red Wings.
9: Looks to angle one left. Oh, and the pass is behind Arvidsson. The Devils race out. Pass up ahead for Jack. It's a breakaway. Jack, and he scores! Breakaway overtime. Game-winning goal for Jack Hughes as the Devils defeat the Detroit Red Wings 5-4.
4: Devils Hockey Network, Jack Hughes, 11th career overtime game winner, second most in Devils franchise history. Patrick Elias with 16. Jack Hughes now has 11. Islanders get past the Canucks 3-2. Matthew Schaefer gets two assists, 14th career multi-point game.
1: We went up by two goals and then they, you know, fought back. So I think we just had to, you know, stick back to our game in that third, get pucks deep. We can't force plays, but we just got to work them low, get pucks to the net. And, you know, I think we had one good shift there and Palms buried that one to go up. So then we got a, you know, power play at the end of the game. And I think we just had to end it there, play hard D zone and, you know, just play our Islanders hockey.
4: Islanders with a 3-2 win over the Canucks. Heading home, all evened up. That's next. It's ESPN Radio.
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4: Rams make a roster change, releasing their kicker as part of the fallout from the Monday Night Football loss. Shohei Ohtani will be in the lineup for Game 3 of the NLCS. ALCS moves to Ohio after a split in Florida.
19: The pitch. Round ball up the middle. Wells, the shortstop there behind the bag. Throws to first, and the ball game is over. Brian Baker remains perfect. Closing games for the Rays here in the postseason. And Tampa Bay wins it 3-1. This best of seven ALCS heads to Cleveland, Ohio, tied one game apiece.
4: Rays even the series. They are 4-0 in franchise history when they dropped the opener of a best-of-seven series. You heard Game 2 here on ESPN Radio. Mike Cousins had the call. Back to the Trop. Mike?
19: Thank you, Jay. Jose Ramirez is at the center of everything that has to do with Cleveland baseball over the last 15 years. On Tuesday night, though, it was on the wrong side of things for the Cleveland Guardians. A two-out error in the fourth that led to three unearned runs by the Tampa Bay Rays. Final score was the Rays 3, the Guardians 1, and that ties the series one game apiece.
20: Yeah, and it was a hard chopper by Williamson that when ball hits dirty, and you're taught this when you're young, when you're playing professional baseball, you charge automatically. You go in and you straddle that one. Jose Ramirez hesitated. And when he was going to make a play that he makes usually with his eyes closed, that hesitation cost him. He stayed flat-footed, came up early, and did not have the ball in hand. And that just opened the floodgates for the Tampa Bay Rays as they took advantage of not one, but two more runs and put a three spot in that fourth inning.
19: Rays starter Freddie Peralta was not perfect, but he was excellent. Six innings scoreless, four hits, two walks, six strikeouts. There weren't clean innings for Freddie Peralta. In fact, the Guardians stranded nine throughout the course of the game. But as Freddie Peralta, once known as Fastball Freddie with the Brewers, became Changeup Freddie this year with the Rays, he reverted to his old successful ways, throwing that pitch almost three quarters of the time tonight.
20: And he had control of it. He pitched upstairs with it. The extension was fabulous, but most importantly, the velocity was there, and he was able to sustain that velocity. A lot of foul balls against Freddie Peralta, but he did not bend at all. And usually you see guys bend and not break. This guy didn't bend. One hitter, Nathaniel Lowe, had a 2-0 count on Freddie Peralta. That was the only 2-0 count. And oh, by the way, when he got the 2-0, he said, okay, ya basta, enough. He ended up striking out Lowe as well.
19: The only Guardians run came in the seventh. Chase DeLauder with an RBI double. He remains fabulous. His first postseason strikeout tonight. But other than that, the RBI double, two walks. So he got the job done. The rest of the offense did not come through. And on the capping end of things, Brian Baker, the closer for the Rays, he's 4-for-4 in save opportunities and has yet to allow a hit in the postseason.
20: It's an uncomfortable at-bat versus both righties and lefties. And he was economical as well. Being able to get outs, quick, easy, day off tomorrow. Now Kevin Cash can have him possibly for two of the three games in Cleveland, but it's not going to be easy for the Tampa Bay Rays in Cleveland. They have a lot of confidence there. They play well, and Jose Ramirez is going to play with a chip on his shoulder.
19: On Tuesday night at Tropicana Field, the Rays win 3-1 over the Guardians, tying the best-of-seven series at one game apiece. The winner of Game 3, historically speaking, in a best-of-seven, goes on to take the series 70% of the time. And Game 3 is on ESPN Radio Thursday night. For Eduardo Perez, I'm Mike Cousins, right here on your home for every pitch of the postseason. 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
4: All right, Mike, well done. At the Trop, the series is tied at a game apiece. The Guardians lost, snapping a four-game win streak, was tied for their second longest in playoff history. The three runs They allowed all unearned. They're the seventh team to allow at least three runs in a postseason game, all unearned. It's the first since the Brewers did it in 2008 in the division series against the Phillies. Speaking of the Brewers, NLCS returns on Wednesday. Brewers taking the first two at home against the Dodgers. Game three in L.A., and we will see Shohei Ohtani. Manager Dave Roberts saying Ohtani was convicted and adamant that he's close to recovering from his slump, so he will be in the lineup for game three.
0: To be clear, it was never a benching. It was more of giving him, it's kind of what we did with Freddie in 2024. In 2024, he was ailing, wasn't feeling great. Give him a couple days, potentially, to then reset. He ends up winning the MVP in the World Series. So it's more of, hey, man, if you're not feeling good enough to, you can feel like you can perform up to your ability, then we'll pivot. We'll give you a couple days. And talking to him, he feels like he's close to finding something and was close yesterday and finding something mechanically. With that, I'm excited. So I'm all about it, and so he'll be in there.
4: Ohtani 0-for-4 with a couple of strikeouts in the Game 2 loss on Monday. He's been in the slump since his last home run, August 18th. 3-for-20 in the postseason, but will be in the Game 3 lineup for the Dodgers. As for how Brewers manager Pat Murphy sees it.
21: I mean, we remember vividly at this time last year that he, maybe had the best baseball game ever played the day he pitched against us and, you know, hit a home run every time up, it seemed like. You know, it's like, well, you can't forget that, his capabilities, whatever. But still, all that being said, you know how tough it is to execute what he did? You still have to go at him. You have to go at everybody.
4: Speaking of those feelings from a year ago, the series between these two teams, did the feeling that the Brewers had when they left L.A. last year stay with them?
21: 2 years ago in 24, we gave up the home run to Alonso when we had the series one and whatever inning that was, ninth inning, Alonso hits the homer and puts them ahead and we were shell-shocked. And I announced at that time, look, guys, somehow, I don't know how, but somehow this is going to help us. The awareness of that and what can happen. Somehow this is going to help us. The next year, we came here and offered an incredibly emotional division series and didn't have to play that wild card series. So we took a step in the right direction and then won that whatever divisional series. And I said at the end, hey guys, remember this. It hurts. Remember it. I think they remembered so far. It seems like they remembered, and they're not going to roll over. You know, they're going to put up a fight.
4: And as for what he's told the team about being two wins away this year from the World Series?
21: When you're climbing a mountain, the way I look at it, you're climbing a mountain, and you're getting really close to the top. And when you are, usually that path narrows a little bit. You know what I mean? It's not as wide. When you start the mountain, it seems like this wide. And then as you get closer and closer, most mountains are like that. And I think as you get closer, you just got to keep your footing, keep your head down, make sure you keep your footing, and you can't look too far ahead. When you look up for the prize, oh, where's the top? You might step in a crack or a pothole, right? You got to just keep your head down and go forward. You know, adversity's coming, you know, all that kind of stuff could possibly come whenever. Just keep responding, keep your head down, and keep going. The belief had to be there at some point. You know, like they didn't just wake up yesterday morning or this morning and say, you know, we could do this thing. You know, I think their belief has been there. You know, Yelich just spoke openly about it. I think the guys followed the lead. Contreras has spoke openly about it. This is what we're doing. But you got to keep your head down and take each step.
4: Game three of the NLCS Wednesday. It's here on ESPN Radio, as is every pitch of baseball's postseason. Game three of the NLCS. Our coverage begins at 7:30 Eastern time. Right now, SportsCenter all night.
22: Bass lines it up. Snap by Ferguson. Hold by Doman. Kick on the way. And it is good. And the Bills have won it in overtime. Tyler Bass from 45 yards out lifts the Bills to a dramatic 37-34 overtime victory.
4: We saw it on Monday Night Football. 97 Rock with the call. Bills escape with the win after blocking what would have been a game-winning field goal from the Rams. Rams fall to 2-3 with the loss. ESPN analyst Mina Kimes.
2: I'm not worried. Obviously, they're not going to go undefeated. But I think this offense is fine. And I think the defense, honestly, given the fact that they're still missing their best player, Myles Garrett, they've been quite good over the course of the season. And I do think they're going to get him better and better as the season goes on, especially if Garrett returns healthy and looks anything like he has in recent years. But this special teams problem in Los Angeles, it's concerning because it's not just a problem this season. This has been now the fatal flaw of this team for multiple seasons, even thinking back to the championship game, you know, in the playoffs. They just had these issues crop up over and over. It's not just blocked field goals. It's returns. It's punts. It's all of it. And they've tried to make changes. They hired a new special teams coordinator this year, but it seems like it's not getting better anytime soon. And as you know, in these important games, in these big games, especially when it goes to overtime in the postseason, all three phases matter, and if they can't fix special teams, that is a serious area of concern.
4: Rams make a change on special teams, releasing kicker Harrison Mevis on Tuesday. ESPN's Dan Graziano.
6: They're 2-3. They're lucky they're not 1-4. They should have lost the Eagles last week. But this is what I'm saying, the real issues. Every team has issues to solve. The Rams were not exempt from that just because they had a monster offseason, and that's what we are seeing. I'm watching Greg Rousseau block a kick in overtime, and I'm thinking to myself, pretty cool if your best pass rusher plays.
7: Right.
6: And the Rams guy is out for we don't know how long, and they haven't really had him all season. Aaron Donald made an impact last night, but he's played in three of their five games, and frankly, at times, he's looked like a guy that didn't play the last 2 years. Their left tackle threw a punch after this game. Is probably,
23: that was crazy.
6: I doubt he'll be playing next week when they face the Cardinals, who they should beat, but it's a division game. Look, the Rams, I think, ultimately will be a good team, but they are an older team. They are a little bit of a top-heavy, thinner kind of roster, and that stuff shows up when you start getting into these games. That was my only point all summer with the Rams. Not that I think they're going to be bad, but I think just like every other team in the league, they're actually going to have to earn it, and that's what we're seeing.
4: And Dan, touching on that other fallout from the Monday night matchup, that little dust-up at midfield as players were milling around post-game, exchanging jerseys, Bills linebacker Bradley Chubb, Rams tackle Alaric Jackson exchanging words, and then Jackson took a swing. And it is costing him 2 games without pay, suspended by the NFL on Tuesday. ESPN analyst Jeff Saturday.
24: Can't do it, man. After the game, jerseys are off. We're all done. Why are you hanging around? Go to the locker room. Yeah. Like, these kind of things are such a waste. I don't know how many games you know he's going to get suspended.
25: Sure.
24: I mean, we just saw a guy who gets caught up in a ruckus on the sideline. There's 30 dudes around grabbing him, and he headbutts, and he's getting kicked out for a game. You know, throwing a punch after a game, you're going to get games. It's such a waste. He's such a valuable asset to that team. Tony Dungy used to say it best, Jim Moore, Jim Caldwell, all my coaches, used to say, there is not a player on their sideline that's as important as you are for our team. Jackson, that's exactly, nobody on their team is nearly as important as what you are to that Rams organization. You can't make decisions like that. You can't go swing. And now ultimately we all pay the price because you lost your head in that moment. Just can't have it. Can't do it.
4: And as a result, Jackson gets the suspension. He's eligible to appeal under the CBA. The team says they understand Jackson will do so. SportsCenter All Night, ESPN Radio. College football with some big matchups this weekend. UCLA, though, going to be shorthanded. Looks like for the rest of the season, ESPN's Pete Thamel.
26: Nico Iamaleava is dealing with a knee injury. The expectation is that he will miss the rest of the season. That has not been made official. Bob Chesney was waiting, he said yesterday, for UCLA's doctors to take a look at Nico. But obviously, he took that awkward fall, and they wanted to get retested before they said anything officially, but it looks like it's going to be Ty Dieffenbach's show going forward. Now, look, Bob Chesney made clear that Madden Iamaleava, Nico's younger brother, is in the mix to get reps, and if Ty Dieffenbach struggles, Madden Iamaleava could end up getting snaps for UCLA. But for now, the expectation is no more Nico the rest of the year, and it'll be Ty Dieffenbach to keep the undefeated Bruins on the unlikely playoff hunt.
4: And this weekend, giving us a handful of impressive matchups, Notre Dame, BYU, one of them. What do the Irish need to prove? ESPN's Booger McFarland.
1: competition hasn't been very good so far. So I want to see C.J. Carr. I want to see him against a tight defense, especially playing man coverage. I want to see if Notre Dame can run the football. You lose Jeremiah Love. You lose Jadarian Price. Can you run the football against big-time competition? And their Achilles heel on defense last year was rushing the passer. Can Boubacar Traore and the rest of his defensive line mates, can they get after the quarterback? Everything that we thought we knew about Notre Dame, we still need to see it against big-time competition. And like it or not, this will be their first big test of the season. No disrespect to Wisconsin. I think BYU will provide the biggest test until they take on Miami. So, quite frankly, I got to see everything because this is their first test.
4: Notre Dame and BYU in a top 10 matchup, 7:30 Eastern on ABC. Aforementioned Wisconsin, they play at UCLA this weekend. We'll also see the big matchup between Florida and Texas and Ohio State, Indiana. That one from Bloomington to kick off things on Saturday afternoon. Does LA have five? That's next. SportsCenter All Night continues. It's ESPN Radio.
5: Hey, this is Rich Eisen. Coming up on Wednesday, Kurt Warner fresh back from London, but he's watching tape. Why is Drake May playing so well? What's going on with Justin Herbert? Kurt joins us on all of that. Josh Pate on the latest in college football. 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
8: Back to school season means backpacks, schedules, and busy mornings. But there's one thing a lot of families forget to plan for. What happens when school germs start spreading and someone gets sick? Joining us now is Dr. Peter McCullough with some smart ways to be prepared before the school year begins. So, Doctor, back to school is exciting, but it also seems to be the time of year that families start getting sick again. Why does this season hit so many households?
9: Because people miss an opportunity, and that is to use nasal sprays and throat sprays twice a day preventively. These have been shown to reduce the common cold, flu, RSV, and other viral infections, but it has to be done twice a day on a regular basis.
8: What are some of the most common health issues that families run into once the school season does start?
9: The kids are back in school, they're coughing, they're sneezing, and they clearly spread viruses and other illnesses. 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
4: 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NBA preseason is continuing this week. Lakers Warriors meeting on Tuesday. Walker Kessler, 11 points in his LA debut. ESPN's Dave McMenamin.
11: Obviously, the Lakers are used to having momentum from their big man in the middle, right? You go back to Kareem Abdul-Jabbar, Wilt Chamberlain, George Mikan, Shaquille O'Neal, Pau Gasol, Anthony Davis, on and on and on. And they're hoping that the 7'2" Kessler can be the defensive anchor for a team that was 19th in defensive rating last year. Certainly, he already, you know, hurt that pinky blocking a shot by hitting his pinky against the backboard. They hope he can block shots and just try to stay a little healthier when the game starts to count.
12: J.J. Redick hasn't shared who will round out the starting five. How's Redick figuring that out?
11: It's been a little disjointed, in J.J. Redick's words, about as he's tried to evaluate these pieces because of some cascading injuries, knick-knack injuries, but still he hasn't had the luxury of having all his guys available at one time. He hopes that he can really mix and match some of these players and see what will fit best. Like, obviously, next to Austin Reeves and Luka Doncic, you're going to want to have a 3-and-D threat. So that's why they've been looking at guys like Zaire Williams, Matisse Thybulle. Jake LaRavia was a longtime starter last year. He's shooting 6-for-11 from three in preseason thus far. That was kind of one of the knocks on his game last year, that he was very durable, played all 82 games, but didn't consistently hit the outside shot. And there's also second-year forward Adu Thiro, who's been very intriguing, had a very good summer. He's maybe the best athlete on this Lakers roster. And, you know, there's an outside chance that they want to have him in there because he can not only be a staunch defensive player, but also be a lob threat above the rim for Luka Doncic.
4: NBA regular season right around the corner. SportsCenter All Night, ESPN Radio. Back to the ice. Flames double up the Ducks 4-2. Calgary getting its first win this season, snapping a five-game losing streak to start the season. Bruins on the road, double up the Sharks, 6-3 in San Jose. Avs edge the Stars, 3-2. Colorado with 29 goals scored this season, tied for the third most through their first six games of a season in franchise history, and their most since relocating to Colorado in 1995. Canadiens get past the Sabres in a shootout. Rangers, a 4-1 win over the Lightning. Tampa Bay's second loss this season. Both of them coming against the Rangers on the road. They've allowed more goals to the Rangers than the other four teams they've played combined. The night, not all bad for Tampa Bay, though.
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7: Number five.
4: The ALCS is now a best of five. Guardians and Rays wind up splitting the first two with the Trop.
14: Biggest at bat of the night after an error on Ramirez. Left on left. He drives into the gap right center field. That's a base hit. Simpson scores. Williamson touches home coming in from second. And Liam Hicks with a two-out, two-run single in the last of the fourth. We were tied 0-0, and now it's 3-0 Tampa Bay.
7: Number four.
4: For Tampa Bay area fans, Rays were playing at home. Lightning were not. They lose in New York to the Rangers, part of Tuesday's full slate of hockey, the Frozen Frenzy in Detroit on the Devils Hockey Network. There was a 4-4 game in overtime.
14: Looks to angle one left. Oh, and the pass is behind Arvidsson. The Devils race out. Pass up ahead for Jack. It's a breakaway, Jack, and he scores! Breakaway overtime. Game-winning goal for Jack Hughes. The Devils defeat the Detroit Red Wings 5-4.
7: Number three.
4: In Raleigh, Hurricanes rally in the third against Washington. 99-9 the fan.
14: It's Carolina going to work out in front. Svechnikov, he scores! It's a power play goal! What a backhand! And that is how you cash in! It
0: 2.
4: In Philly, Kraken come away with a win over the Flyers in a shootout, a game that also featured a milestone moment in the second. 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
2: Down for Samoskevich to the high slot. Otovainen shoots. Scores! Ville Otovainen, his first goal in the National Hockey League, has given the Kraken a 2-0 lead with 11:06 to play in the second period.
0: Number one.
4: Otovainen had one for the Kraken in Philly there, while in Columbus, one guy would score the first three for the Panthers. 4-3 WQAM.
2: Seth Jones straight on Matthew in the circle. A shot from Reinhart wide off the end boards. Bounces and they score. And it's Brady Tkachuk completing the hat trick. 3-1 Panthers, a power play goal. Brady Tkachuk, three consecutive goals here in the second period. And the Panthers lead by a pair. And Brady Tkachuk, a hat trick.
4: With his brother Matthew assisting on all three of those goals. In fact, Matthew Tkachuk tying a franchise record with 5 assists in the Panthers' win over the Blue Jackets. Baseball, Rays, Guardians tied up at a game apiece. Brewers up 2-0 on the Dodgers. L.A. says they will have Shohei Ohtani in the lineup for Game 3 tonight. But it's been a up-and-down season. A lot of downs for Ohtani. Steve Mason from ESPN 710 L.A.
6: Now, I think that what we're seeing from Shohei is the byproduct of trying to do both, trying to pitch and trying to hit. I think that was a mistake this year. Maybe his days of doing that are over, or at least they should be very, very limited. Shohei should not be starting at the beginning of the season. You work him in starting in August, so he's usable, but too many innings, and I think this is the byproduct of trying to do both.
4: Hasn't homered since mid-August. Mistakes have been costly. We learned that in Game 2 at the Trop. We'll have more on that next. The SportsCenter All Night continues. It's ESPN Radio.
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14: Biggest at bat of the night after an error on Ramirez. Left on left. He drops into the gap right center field. That's a base hit. And Liam Hicks with a two-out, 2-run single. Now it's 3-0 Tampa Bay.
19: We have the latest with Shohei Ohtani and the Dodgers as they get ready for game three, down 0-2.
20: To be clear, it was never a benching. It was more of, hey, man, if you're not feeling good enough that you can feel like you can perform up to your ability, then we'll pivot. We'll give you a couple days. And so he'll be in there.
19: All 32 NHL teams are in action for the Frozen Frenzy.
14: It's in the Devils race out. Pass up ahead for Jack. It's a breakaway, Jack, and he scores! Breakaway overtime. Jack Hughes.
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4: 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Will baseball's best player be playing baseball this week? That's straight ahead. NLCS resumes on Wednesday. Tuesday, the ALCS in the spotlight. Guardians taking the series opener on the road in St. Petersburg. As for game two at the Trop, it was scoreless to the fourth.
14: Count is 2-1. Here it comes. Swinging a grounder, third base. Ramirez, and it gets by Jose Ramirez into left field. The Rays are on the board as Mesa scores. Simpson goes to third, and Williamson is into second base. It's the Rays 1, the Guardians nothing in the bottom of the fourth as the ball got by the Cleveland cornerstone at third, Jose Ramirez.
4: Rays breaking through, taking advantage of that error. And Tampa Bay was not done.
14: Second and third with two out for Liam Hicks. Biggest at bat of the night after an error on Ramirez. Left on left. He drives into the gap right center field. It's a base hit. Simpson scores. Williamson touches home coming in from second. And Liam Hicks with a two out, 2-run single in the last of the fourth. We were tied 0-0, and now it's 3-0 Tampa Bay.
4: Rays out in front by 3. Unearned runs, all of them. Then the Rays starter does his job.
14: 3-2 again. Swing and a miss, strike 3. Change up for Freddy Peralta. He pumps his fist, pounds it against his chest as he walks off with very likely his last pitch of the night.
4: Cleveland would get on the scoreboard with an RBI double in the seventh. But that's as close as the Guardians would get.
14: The pitch. Ground ball up the middle. Wells, the shortstop there behind the bag. Throws to first, and the ball game is over. Brian Baker remains perfect. Closing games for the Rays here in the postseason. And Tampa Bay wins it 3-1. This best of seven ALCS heads to Cleveland, Ohio, tied one game apiece.
4: Mike Cousins calling it here on ESPN Radio. 3-1 the final. First two are split at the Trop. The Rays even the series. They are 4-0 in franchise history when trailing 1-0 in a best of seven. They're the only unbeaten franchise. They get 300 runs in the fourth en route to the win. Tampa Bay manager Kevin Cash.
3: Yeah, big knock by Liam Hicks there after the one run came in through the air, but put some pressure on the defense. I mean, Jose Ramirez is as good as any third baseman there is in the game. And, you know, we were fortunate to maybe catch a break there. But once you catch the break, it's kind of what you do with it. And Liam picked us up in a big way. He had a lot of good at-bats against Messick tonight, who's obviously very tough.
4: Liam Hicks goes 2-for-3 with the 2 RBI, and after the win, chatted with our Buster Olney.
10: Freddy Peralta's velocity was up tonight. What did you think of his stuff?
22: Unbelievable. I mean, yeah, they call him Fastball Freddy for a reason, and it was working today. Just so happy for him. I mean, he works his butt off. To see how good he is right now, this is unbelievable.
10: First pitch strikes is 17 to 24 batters he faced. How important was that and what he was doing tonight?
22: I think that establishes everything. You know, no one likes hitting in a 0-1 count, and it makes it so much tougher. So credit to him for being able to land all kinds of pitches in the zone. That was great.
10: You had a good view of the ground ball hit to Jose Ramirez. What was your reaction as you see it go through his legs?
22: I mean, you got to take advantage of those moments when that happens. So, when I was coming up to the plate, I thought about that. And, you don't really see that happen with him. He's such a good player. But luckily, we were able to capitalize.
10: And you get the two-run single. How did that feel?
22: Oh, unbelievable. I mean, yeah, I've been pressing a little bit here, trying to get some hits, trying to help the team win as much as I can. So that felt great.
10: How you feeling about the series 1-1?
22: Yeah, I mean, it's a dogfight. This is a good team we're up against. So every game comes right down to the wire. So it's been a ton of fun, but hopefully we can keep it going.
10: Liam, thanks.
4: Liam Hicks, 2-for-3. He had been 1-for-12 with 1 RBI this postseason. He was dropped to 8th in the order, drove in 2 runs en route to the win for the Rays, 3-1 over the Guardians in Game 2. Cleveland's loss, snapping a 4-game win streak. They are headed home, though, with the series tied at 1. Cleveland manager Stephen Vogt.
23: Yeah, we feel great. Obviously, we would have loved to have taken tonight. That would have been really big. And we had our position and our opportunities to do that. But going home 1-1 to go have 3 games in front of our fans and in Cleveland, we feel really good about that. And we're excited to get it going.
4: He did see, though, Jose Ramirez with that fourth inning error that led to 3 unearned runs.
23: Yeah, I haven't seen a replay from straight on yet, but what it looked like is took that first hop. Jose kind of got stuck. It looked like he just didn't move his feet. And I don't know if it hit the lip or not on the second hop, but looked like he sat back a little bit with his feet set instead of moving his feet. So tough break right there, and obviously they capitalized.
4: At the plate, Jose Ramirez 1-for-4 with his 49th career postseason hit, but Cleveland comes up short. They lose game 2, 3-1, series even at a game apiece. Game 3 Thursday from Cleveland, 6 o'clock Eastern. Wednesday, game 3 of the NLCS. Dodgers heading home after dropping the first 2 in Milwaukee. And L.A. will likely have Shohei Ohtani in the lineup. Manager Dave Roberts saying Ohtani was convicted and adamant that he's close to recovering, so he will be in the lineup for game 3. He went 0-for-4 with a pair of strikeouts in the 7-4 loss to the Brewers in game 2 on Monday. Dave Roberts said he would be checking with Ohtani to gauge whether he would continue playing.
24: I did talk to Sho, had a great conversation. He's adamant. He feels good enough to be in there. He's close to finding something with his swing, and I feel great about it. And he wants to be in there and help us win a ball game and win a championship. So great conversation, and I'm excited about having him in there. It's everything. It's the upper body, it's the knee, and he's just not perfect. He's not. But in his words, he's ready to go.
4: Ohtani hasn't homered since August 18th. He's driven in 1 run since then. 11-for-70 with 29 strikeouts to finish the regular season. ESPN insider Tim Kirkchen.
25: I understand it, 3-for-20. He also finished the season in a 13-for-70. And the 24 straight games without a homer ties his longest such streak in his major league career. However, I spoke to 2 major league managers today and asked them point blank, what would you do with Ohtani? And they said, if he's healthy, he has to play. The presence in the order, for one, and it would be embarrassing to take him out of the lineup if he is healthy enough to play. You can't tell me there are nine better hitters on the Dodgers. So the only way you take him out of the lineup, if he says, my body is killing me, the knee is not responding, and I shouldn't be in there, now they have an excuse to take him out. But as long as he says, I can do this, you have to put him out there because he's the best player most people have ever seen. You can't sit him down in almost a must-win situation.
2: Right. And this, by the way, is not to make any excuses for Shohei Ohtani, but it's not just Shohei Ohtani. LA is 2-for-26 with runners in scoring position.
25: Right, and Andy Páez is 2-for-3. The rest of the team is 0-for-23 with runners in scoring position. So again, Ohtani is swinging the bat right now as badly as I've ever seen. He chased a pitch that I've never seen him go after. He looked that bad on it. But this is going to come around. Every time we question this guy, he then seems to follow up and do something really impressive. I'm not suggesting that's going to happen here, but he needs to be in the lineup unless he's too injured to do so.
4: Dodgers trail the best of seven, two games to Love. Game three Wednesday. It's here on ESPN Radio. Our coverage starts at 7:30 Eastern time. Every pitch of baseball's postseason is here on ESPN Radio. Right now, SportsCenter all night. Speaking of postseasons, the WNBA Finals getting underway this week. Valkyries hosting the first two. The Dream, they've been busy trying to find a spot to host in Atlanta since their home court holds about 3,500. Tuesday, we learned games three and four will be at State Farm Arena, home of the Hawks. ESPN's Alexa Philippou.
6: I just got off the phone with Hawks CEO Steve Kunin, and he told me that, look, this is a very complicated situation because you have multiple teams involved, including multiple NBA.

0: takes 3+ hours to actually change out the court. They're going to go from the Dreams court to the Hawks court. They have to then get the seats all set up again. They have to even change the broadcast camera. So it sounds like maybe it would be an easy fix if, you know, like for us looking from the outside in, but there's a lot of moving parts here to make it work. But there was a sure commitment that even if this is a sort of messy situation, even if it's not perfect, that they wanted to make sure they got it right.
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2: There's only 7 seconds on the clock. There are no timeouts. This is going to end up in a tie if they don't spike it. Wow. It ends up in a tie.
3: Trying to gain more for the kick. Right call is honestly, like, we can go clock it early.
4: I'm happy it wasn't a loss, and I'm sad it wasn't a win. That's how I feel.
1: Dallas played a winless team using an undrafted rookie quarterback. Eagles kicked a go-ahead field goal with 8 seconds left in the game. Giants, Commanders played each other. They were each inside the other's 25 in overtime. Yet none of those four teams in the division won in week five. In Washington, the seat's been warm under coach Dan Quinn. Sunday's tie there didn't help. Lack of clock management in the end. The game ending without the Commanders able to stop the clock or getting the kicking team on the field. Packers defensive end Micah Parsons on his podcast saying what Jalen Daniels did at the end of the game probably cost Quinn his job. Dan Quinn was the defensive coordinator in Dallas a few years ago when Parsons was there.
5: Jalen Daniels probably cost my man Dan Quinn his job, to be honest with you.
6: That's tough.
5: To be honest with you. And I'm a big Jalen Daniels fan. But the reality is, like, he probably cost a lot of people their jobs this past weekend.
6: So you put none of that on the coaches here?
5: Hey, bro, and all respectfully, we get coached so much on these situations that, like, I'm a defensive player, and it's programmed in me. I know what to do in those situations.
6: 100%.
5: There's no way I'm taking a sack with 14 seconds of no timeouts. Like, and then, like, this is just, and mind you, it would be different if Jaden Daniels was a rookie. This is your third year. You've been to the NFC Championship game. You've been in big moments before. And to me, like, even after sack, you're casually getting up.
1: Micah Parsons on the edge with Micah Parsons. Then there was the Rams and Bills on Monday Night Football, and specifically special teams. Buffalo kicker Tyler Bass, 3-for-3 on field goal attempts. Rams kicker Harrison Mevis missed both of his tries, including one that was blocked in overtime.
7: I thought offensively and defensively we battled, thought some of the coverage units, we did some really good stuff. And in the kicking game, especially, with our PAT field goal, not even close to good enough, it cost us the game tonight.
1: Rams coach Sean McVay, who moved on from his kicker on Tuesday. Ian Rappaport from the NFL Network.
8: Harrison Mevis is out with the Los Angeles Rams. Obviously, you had the block last night. You had the missed field goal earlier. It has been a struggle all season with that unit. They're bringing in Blake Groupe. He was with the Jets practice squad, actually. He spent some time with the Rams himself. They know him well. It's a significant change. And we saw the Sean McVay press conference. That is as real as it gets. You talk about accountability with your team, with players. The media is hearing. Players are hearing that as well. They heard him stand up there and go, I needed to be better, and today he made a major change.
1: Rams falling to 2-3 with the loss on Monday Night Football. 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
9: You're probably feeling the pressure of all the expectations that everyone had for you at the beginning of this season. You were favored to win every game. You're favored to win the Super Bowl. And now the 49ers are undefeated. The Seahawks just lost a close game to them. They're sitting above you in the standings. And you've got injuries. You have to wonder what the vibes are like in the building with the Rams right now based on the results given the expectations this group had before the season. They have to be frustrated.
10: Feeling the pressure to get this group to the postseason and to have them contend for a championship. They came close last year. They lost in the NFC Championship game. This year, they added Myles Garrett, somebody that hasn't had any success once you get to the postseason football. You're talking about Devontae Adams, who's never won a championship. There are guys on this roster that are decorated, that have Hall of Fame resumes, that don't have a Super Bowl ring on their finger. And so I think Sean McVay feels that. Remember, Aaron Donald came back this season for the chance to play with Myles Garrett in hopes of contending for a championship. I got to imagine that Sean McVay feels all of that, and the question then becomes, if the pressure is on him, does that have a trickle-down effect to the rest of his locker room? Are the Rams the best version of themselves, or are they feeling the pressure of the expectations that everybody placed on

0: them coming into this season.
1: That's our Chris Candy. Rams releasing their kicker after that showing on Monday Night Football. As for the Bills, running back James Cook essentially got a strongly worded email. Coach Joe Brady saying there would have to be consequences if his fumbling issues continue. Cook had two fumbles Monday, including one in overtime. That's now four on the season and 11 since the start of last season. Making your mark in your debut. That's next. SportsCenter All Night continues. It's ESPN Radio.
2: 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Arch Manning leads the Longhorns into a pivotal showdown with the Florida Gators. 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
15: You're somewhere in there. 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
16: Here we go. We got a fight.
17: And it's Peterson that's going to drop the gloves in his NHL debut. He gets a taker to go, and it's Jorian Donovan, whose dad at one point played for the Senators. Peterson, 3, 4, 5, right. Dan Donovan comes back with a couple. He lands a few on Peterson. Peterson shakes it off, lands another couple rights, and they switch to their lefts. Peterson with an uppercut, then a haymaker over the top, follows back with another uppercut. Donovan returning a few, and some more uppercuts from Peterson. A fantastic tilt between two rookies in the National Hockey League. Welcome to the NHL, young man. Blues fans are going to love you.
18: There's mom and dad. Look at mom. She's so disappointed. She needs to take a breath. Get a beer, mom.
1: Go ahead, mom. Order one up. 101 ESPN. Memorable debut there, and it comes in a blowout win.
17: Now there's 12-11 to go here in the third. Suter to the front of the net. He scores! A slapper to the goal. Beats Ayrson. And the Blues have gone on top, 4-1, 12:06 to go. Suter with two in the game.
1: 4-1 there. They go on to a 7-2 win. Three different players scoring two goals for the Blues in the same game for the first time since 2022. Blues, the 7-2 win over the Senators. St. Louis, not the only team putting up seven on Tuesday.
17: Off a face-off, puck picked up here, and failure to clear from Soucy in front of chance, and they score. Matthew Tkachuk to Brady Tkachuk, and this game is tied. Brady Tkachuk has his first goal as a Panther, and this game is tied at one with 17:33 to go in the second. Seth Jones across, Brady Tkachuk, Seth Jones straight on Matthew in the circle, a shot from Reinhart wide off the end boards, bounces, and they score, and it's Brady Tkachuk completing the hat trick. 3-1 Panthers, a power play goal. Brady Tkachuk, three consecutive goals here in the second period, and the Panthers lead by a pair, and Brady Tkachuk, a hat trick.
1: Natural hat trick for Brady Tkachuk, also picked up an assist in the 7-3 win over the Blue Jackets. Brady Tkachuk, first player in NHL history with a natural hat trick, where his brother assisted on all three. Matthew Tkachuk tying a franchise record with five assists in a game. Panthers beat the Blue Jackets 7-3, 104.3 WQAM with the call. Mammoth and Maple Leafs.
19: Penalty coming up, and it's going to be against Toronto. Here's a 2-on-1 shorthanded. This is Hayden and Stenlin. Hayden shoots, canceled out by Blankenberg. They score! Sergachev shorthanded, and it's 3-0.
1: 3-0 there. Mammoth go on to a 5-4 win over the Maple Leafs. Mammoth 41-0 when scoring at least five goals in a game in their franchise history. KSL Sports Zone with the call. Mammoth a 5-4 win. Five different goal scorers tying their most in a game this season. Maple Leafs scoring two goals after trailing 5-2. Still never been a three-goal comeback win on Frozen Frenzy night. Golden Knights and Predators.
20: Hanifin threw it across the top of the crease, but wide. Out the back door, Coghlan chips it on from distance, and a save by Saros. Hanifin centers, they score! Trevor Connolly, a one-time shot. Vegas leads 4-2 on Trevor Connolly's third goal of the season.
1: Fox Sports 98.9, Golden Knights a 5-2 win over the Predators. Jack Eichel scores for the fourth time this season. He has 13 points on the season, tied with Sebastian Aho for the for third in the NHL behind Connor McDavid and Evan Bouchard. Golden Knights' fifth win in their last six games. They score five in the win over the Predators. Jets score five. They beat the Wild 5-2. Jets four wins in their first six games for the third consecutive season. They won the President's Trophy in the 24-25 season. Missed the playoffs last year. Blackhawks also scoring five. They get past the Penguins 5-3. Patrick Kane reaches 894 career assists. Connor Bedard, first point of the season. Blackhawks get the win, scoring five. The team that would score in overtime gets a fifth goal between the Devils and the Red Wings.
20: Looks to angle one left. Oh, and the pass is behind Arvidsson. The Devils race out. Pass up ahead for Jack. It's a

0: breakaway, Jack, and he scores! Breakaway overtime game-winning goal for Jack Hughes as the Devils defeat the Detroit Red Wings 5-4.
1: Devils Hockey Network, Jack Hughes, 11th career overtime game winner, second most in Devils franchise history. Patrick Elias with 16. Jack Hughes now has 11. Islanders get past the Canucks 3-2. Matthew Schaefer gets 2 assists, 14th career multi-point game.
2: We went up by 2 goals and then they, you know, fought back. So I think we just had to, you know, stick back to our game in that third, get pucks deep. We can't force plays, but we just got to work them low, get pucks to the net. And, you know, I think we had one good shift there and Palms buried that one to go up. So then we got a, you know, power play at the end of the game. And I think we just had to end it there, play hard D-zone and, you know, just play our Islanders hockey.
1: Islanders with a 3-2 win over the Canucks. Heading home, all evened up. That's next. It's ESPN Radio.
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1: Rams make a roster change, releasing their kicker as part of the fallout from the Monday Night Football loss. Shohei Ohtani will be in the lineup for Game 3 of the NLCS. ALCS moves to Ohio after a split in Florida.
16: The pitch. Ground ball up the middle. Wells, the shortstop there behind the bag. Throws to first, and the ball game is over.

0: the postseason, and Tampa Bay wins it 3-1. This best of seven ALCS heads to Cleveland, Ohio, tied one game apiece.
1: Rays even the series. They are 4-0 in franchise history when they dropped the opener of a best-of-seven series. You heard Game 2 here on ESPN Radio. Mike Cousins had the call. Back to the Trop. Mike?
0: Thank you, Jay. Jose Ramirez is at the center of everything that has to do with Cleveland baseball over the last 15 years. On Tuesday night, though, it was on the wrong side of things for the Cleveland Guardians. A two-out error in the fourth that led to three unearned runs by the Tampa Bay Rays. Final score was the Rays 3, the Guardians 1, and that ties the series one game apiece.
2: Yeah, and it was a hard chopper by Williamson that when ball hits dirty, and you're taught this when you're young, when you're playing professional baseball, you charge automatically. You go in and you straddle that one. Jose Ramirez hesitated. And when he was going to make a play that he makes usually with his eyes closed, that hesitation cost him. He stayed flat-footed, came up early, and did not have the ball in hand. And that just opened the floodgates for the Tampa Bay Rays as they took advantage of not one, but two more runs and put a three spot in that fourth inning.
0: Rays starter Freddie Peralta was not perfect, but he was excellent. Six innings scoreless, four hits, two walks, six strikeouts. There weren't clean innings for Freddie Peralta. In fact, the Guardians stranded nine throughout the course of the game. But as Freddie Peralta, once known as Fastball Freddie with the Brewers, became Changeup Freddie this year with the Rays, he reverted to his old successful ways, throwing that pitch almost three quarters of the time tonight.
2: And he had control of it. He pitched upstairs with it. The extension was fabulous, but most importantly, the velocity was there, and he was able to sustain that velocity. A lot of foul balls against Freddie Peralta, but he did not bend at all. And usually you see guys bend and not break. This guy didn't bend. One hitter, Nathaniel Lowe, had a 2-0 count on Freddie Peralta. That was the only 2-0 count. And oh, by the way, when he got the 2-0, he said, okay, ya basta, enough. He ended up striking out Lowe as well.
0: The only Guardians run came in the seventh. Chase DeLauder with an RBI double. He remains fabulous. His first postseason strikeout tonight. But other than that, the RBI double, two walks. So he got the job done. The rest of the offense did not come through. And on the capping end of things, Brian Baker, the closer for the Rays, he's 4-for-4 in save opportunities and has yet to allow a hit in the postseason.
2: It's an uncomfortable at-bat versus both righties and lefties. And he was economical as well. Being able to get outs, quick, easy, day off tomorrow. Now Kevin Cash can have him possibly for two of the three games in Cleveland, but it's not going to be easy for the Tampa Bay Rays in Cleveland. They have a lot of confidence there. They play well, and Jose Ramirez is going to play with a chip on his shoulder.
0: On Tuesday night at Tropicana Field, the Rays win 3-1 over the Guardians, tying the best-of-seven series at one game apiece. The winner of Game 3, historically speaking, in a best-of-seven, goes on to take the series 70% of the time. And Game 3 is on ESPN Radio Thursday night. For Eduardo Perez, I'm Mike Cousins, right here on your home for every pitch of the postseason. 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
1: All right, Mike, well done. At the Trop, the series is tied at a game apiece. The Guardians lost, snapping a four-game win streak, was tied for their second longest in playoff history. The three runs they allowed, all unearned. They're the seventh team to allow at least three runs in a postseason game, all unearned. It's the first since the Brewers did it in 2008 in the division series against the Phillies. Speaking of the Brewers, NLCS returns on Wednesday. Brewers taking the first two at home against the Dodgers. Game 3 in L.A., and we will see Shohei Ohtani. Manager Dave Roberts saying Ohtani was convicted and adamant that he's close to recovering from his slump, so he will be in the lineup for Game 3.
3: To be clear, it was never a benching. It was more of giving him, it's kind of what we did with Freddie in 2024. In 2024, he was ailing, wasn't feeling great. Give him a couple days, potentially, to then reset. He ends up winning the MVP in the World Series. So it's more of, hey, man, if you're not feeling good enough to, you can feel like you can perform up to your ability, then we'll pivot. We'll give you a couple days. And talking to him, he feels like he's close to finding something and was close yesterday and finding something mechanically. With that, I'm excited. So I'm all about it, and so he'll be in there.
1: Ohtani 0-for-4 with a couple of strikeouts in the game

0: 2 loss on Monday. He's been in the slump since his last home run, August 18th. 3-for-20 in the postseason, but will be in the Game 3 lineup for the Dodgers. As for how Brewers manager Pat Murphy sees it,
1: I mean, we remember vividly at this time last year that he, maybe had the best baseball game ever played the day he pitched against us and, you know, hit a home run every time up, it seemed like. You know, it's like, well, you can't forget that, his capabilities, whatever. But still, all that being said, you know how tough it is to execute what he did? You still have to go at him. You have to go at everybody.
0: Speaking of those feelings from a year ago, the series between these two teams, did the feeling that the Brewers had when they left L.A. last year stay with them?
1: 2 years ago in 24, we gave up the home run to Alonso when we had the series won and whatever inning that was, ninth inning, Alonso hits the homer and puts them ahead and we were shell-shocked. And I announced at that time, look, guys, somehow, I don't know how, but somehow this is going to help us. The awareness of that and what can happen. Somehow this is going to help us. The next year, we came here and offered an incredibly emotional division series and didn't have to play that wild card series. So we took a step in the right direction and then won that whatever divisional series. And I said at the end, hey guys, remember this. It hurts. Remember it. I think they remembered so far. It seems like they remembered and they're not going to roll over. You know, they're going to put up a fight.
0: And as for what he's told the team about being 2 wins away this year from the World Series?
1: When you're climbing a mountain, the way I look at it, you're climbing a mountain and you're getting really close to the top. And when you are, usually that path narrows a little bit. You know what I mean? It's not as wide. When you start the mountain, it seems like this wide. And then as you get closer and closer, most mountains are like that. And I think as you get closer, you just got to keep your footing, keep your head down, make sure you keep your footing. And you can't look too far ahead. When you look up for the prize, oh, where's the top? You might step in a crack or a pothole, right? You got to just keep your head down and go forward. You know, adversity's coming, you know, all that kind of stuff could possibly come whenever. Just keep responding, keep your head down and keep going. The belief had to be there at some point, you know, like they didn't just wake up yesterday morning or this morning and say, you know, we could do this thing. You know, I think their belief has been there. You know, Yelich just spoke openly about it. I think the guys followed the lead. Contreras has spoke openly about it. This is what we're doing. But you got to keep your head down and take each step.
0: Game 3 of the NLCS Wednesday. It's here on ESPN Radio, as is every pitch of baseball's postseason. 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Our coverage begins at 7:30 Eastern time. 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
2: Bass lines it up. Snap by Ferguson. Hold by Domann. Kick on the way. And it is good. And the Bills have won it in overtime. Tyler Bass from 45 yards out lifts the Bills to a dramatic 37-34 overtime victory.
0: We saw it on Monday Night Football. 97 Rock with the call. Bills escape with the win after blocking what would have been a game-winning field goal from the Rams. Rams fall to 2-3 with the loss. ESPN analyst Mina Kimes.
3: I'm not worried. Obviously, they're not going to go undefeated. But I think this offense is fine. And I think the defense, honestly, given the fact that they're still missing their best player, Myles Garrett, they've been quite good over the course of the season. And I do think they're going to get him better and better as the season goes on, especially if Garrett returns healthy and looks anything like he has in recent years. But this special teams problem in Los Angeles, it's concerning because it's not just a problem this season. This has been now the fatal flaw of this team for multiple seasons, even thinking back to the championship game, you know, in the playoffs. They just had these issues crop up over and over. It's not just blocked field goals. It's returns. It's punts. It's all of it. And they've tried to make changes. They hired a new special teams coordinator this year, but it seems like it's not getting better anytime soon. And as you know, in these important games, in these big games, especially when it goes to overtime in the postseason, all three phases matter, and if they can't fix special teams, that is a serious area of concern.
0: Rams make a change on special teams, releasing kicker Harrison Mevis on Tuesday. ESPN's Dan Graziano.
4: They're 2-3. They're lucky they're not 1-4. They should have lost the Eagles last week. But they have. I mean, that's what I'm saying. The real issues. Every

0: team has issues to solve. The Rams are not exempt from that just because they had a monster offseason, and that's what we are seeing. I'm watching Greg Rousseau block a kick in overtime, and I'm thinking to myself, pretty cool if your best pass rusher plays.
1: Right.
0: And the Rams guy is out for we don't know how long, and they haven't really had him all season. Aaron Donald made an impact last night, but he's played in three of their five games, and frankly, at times, he's looked like a guy that didn't play the last 2 years. Their left tackle threw a punch after this game.
2: That was crazy.
0: I doubt he'll be playing next week when they face the Cardinals, who they should beat, but it's a division game. Look, the Rams, I think, ultimately will be a good team, but they are an older team. They are a little bit of a top-heavy, thinner kind of roster, and that stuff shows up when you start getting into these games. That was my only point all summer with the Rams. Not that I think they're going to be bad, but I think just like every other team in the league, they're actually going to have to earn it, and that's what we're seeing.
3: And Dan, touching on that other fallout from the Monday night matchup, that little dust-up at midfield as players were milling around post-game, exchanging jerseys. Bills linebacker Bradley Chubb, Rams tackle Alaric Jackson exchanging words, and then Jackson took a swing. And it is costing him two games without pay, suspended by the NFL on Tuesday. ESPN analyst Jeff Saturday.
4: Can't do it, man. After the game, jerseys are off. We're all done. Why are you hanging around? Go to the locker room. Yeah. Like, these kind of things are such a waste. I don't know how many games you know he's going to get suspended.
5: Sure.
4: I mean, we just saw a guy who gets caught up in a ruckus on the sideline. There's 30 dudes around grabbing him, and he headbutts, and he's getting kicked out for a game. You know, throwing a punch after a game, you're going to get games. It's such a waste. He's such a valuable asset to that team. Tony Dungy used to say it best, Jim Moore, Jim Caldwell, all my coaches, used to say, there is not a player on their sideline that's as important as you are for our team. Jackson, that's exactly, nobody on their team is nearly as important as what you are to that Rams organization. You can't make decisions like that. You can't go swing. And now ultimately we all pay the price because you lost your head in that moment. Just can't have it. Can't do it.
3: And as a result, Jackson gets the suspension. He's eligible to appeal under the CBA. The team says they understand Jackson will do so. SportsCenter All Night, ESPN Radio. College football with some big matchups this weekend. UCLA, though, going to be shorthanded. Looks like for the rest of the season, ESPN's Pete Thamel.
6: Nico Iamaleava is dealing with a knee injury. The expectation is that he will miss the rest of the season. That has not been made official. Bob Chesney was waiting, he said yesterday, for UCLA's doctors to take a look at Nico. But obviously, he took that awkward fall, and they wanted to get retested before they said anything officially. But it looks like it's going to be Ty Diefenbach's show going forward. Now, look, Bob Chesney made clear that Madden Iamaleava, Nico's younger brother, is in the mix to get reps. And if Ty Diefenbach struggles, Madden Iamaleava could end up getting snaps for UCLA. But for now, the expectation is no more Nico the rest of the year, and it'll be Ty Diefenbach to keep the undefeated Bruins on the unlikely playoff hunt.
3: And this weekend, giving us a handful of impressive matchups, Notre Dame, BYU, one of them. What do the Irish need to prove? ESPN's Booger McFarland.
7: Competition hasn't been very good so far, so I want to see C.J. Carr. I want to see him against a tight defense, especially playing man coverage. I want to see if Notre Dame can run the football. You lose Jeremiah Love, you lose Jadarian Price. Can you run the football against big-time competition? And their Achilles heel on defense last year was rushing the passer. Can Boubacar Traore and the rest of his defensive line mates, can they get after the quarterback? Everything that we thought we knew about Notre Dame, we still need to see it against big-time competition. And like it or not, this will be their first big test of the season. No disrespect to Wisconsin. I think BYU will provide the biggest test until they take on Miami. So, quite frankly, I got to see everything because this is their first test.
3: Notre Dame and BYU in a top 10 matchup, 7:30 Eastern on ABC. Aforementioned Wisconsin, they play at UCLA this weekend. We'll also see the big matchup between Florida and Texas and Ohio State, Indiana. That one from Bloomington to kick off things on Saturday afternoon. Does LA have five? That's next. SportsCenter All Night continues. It's ESPN Radio.
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3: 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NBA preseason is continuing this week. Lakers Warriors meeting on Tuesday. Walker Kessler, 11 points in his LA debut. ESPN's Dave McMenamin.
21: Obviously, the Lakers are used to having momentum from their big man in the middle, right? You go back to Kareem Abdul-Jabbar, Wilt Chamberlain, George Mikan, Shaquille O'Neal, Pau Gasol, Anthony Davis, on and on and on. And they're hoping that the 7'2" Kessler can be the defensive anchor for a team that was 19th in defensive rating last year. Certainly, he already, you know, hurt that pinky blocking a shot by hitting his pinky against the backboard. They hope he can block shots and just try to stay a little healthier when the game starts to count.
22: J.J. Redick hasn't shared who will round out the starting five. How's Redick figuring that out?
0: It's been a little disjointed, in J.J. Redick's words, about as he's tried to evaluate these pieces because of some cascading injuries, knick-knack injuries, but still he hasn't had the luxury of having all his guys available at one time. He hopes that he can really mix and match some of these players and see what will fit best. Like, obviously, next to Austin Reaves and Luka Doncic, you're going to want to have a 3-and-D threat. So that's why they've been looking at guys like Zaire Williams, Matisse Thybulle. Jake LaRavia was a longtime starter last year. He's shooting 6-for-11 from three in preseason thus far. That was kind of one of the knocks on his game last year, that he was very durable, played all 82 games, but didn't consistently hit the outside shot. And there's also second-year forward Adu Thiro, who's been very intriguing, had a very good summer. He's maybe the best athlete on this Lakers roster. And, you know, there's an outside chance that they want to have him in there because he can not only be a staunch defensive player, but also be a lob threat above the rim for Luka Doncic.
3: NBA regular season right around the corner. 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ESPN Radio back to the ice. Flames double up the Ducks 4-2. Calgary getting its first win this season, snapping a five-game losing streak to start the season. Bruins on the road, double up the Sharks, 6-3 in San Jose. Avs edge the Stars, 3-2. Colorado with 29 goals scored this season, tied for the third most through their first six games of a season in franchise history, and their most since relocating to Colorado in 1995. Canadiens get past the Sabres in a shootout. Rangers, a 4-1 win over the Lightning. Tampa Bay's second loss this season. Both of them coming against the Rangers on the road. They've allowed more goals to the Rangers than the other four teams they've played combined. The night, not all bad for Tampa Bay, though.
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10: How good is that? Are you ready to take?
8: Number five.
3: The ALCS is now a best of five. Guardians and Rays wind up splitting the first two with the Trop.
10: Biggest at bat of the night after an error on Ramirez. Left on left. He drives into the gap right center field. That's a base hit. Simpson scores. Williamson touches home coming in from second. And Liam Hicks with a two-out, two-run single in the last of the fourth. We were tied 0-0, and now it's 3-0 Tampa Bay.
8: Number four.
3: For Tampa Bay area fans, Rays were playing at home. Lightning were not. They lose in New York to the Rangers, part of Tuesday's full slate of hockey, the Frozen Frenzy in Detroit on the Devils Hockey Network. There was a 4-4 game in overtime.
10: Looks to angle one left. Oh, and the pass is behind Arvidsson, and the Devils race out. Pass up ahead for Jack. It's a breakaway, Jack, and he scores! Breakaway overtime. Game-winning goal for Jack Hughes. The Devils defeat the Detroit Red Wings 5-4.
8: Number three.
3: In Raleigh, Hurricanes rally in the third against Washington. 99-9 the Fan.
10: It's Carolina going to work out in front. Svechnikov, he scores! It's a power play goal! What a backhand! And that is how you cash in. It's 3-2 Carolina.
8: Number two.
3: In Philly, Kraken come away with a win over the Flyers in a shootout, a game that also featured a milestone moment in the second. 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
10: Down for Samuskevich to the high slot. Otavainen shoots, scores! Ville Otavainen, his first goal in the National Hockey League, has given the Kraken a 2-0 lead with 11:06 to play in the second period.
8: Number one.
3: Otavainen had one for the Kraken in Philly there. While in Columbus, one guy would score the first three for the Panthers. 104.3 WQAM.
10: Seth Jones straight on Matthew in the circle. A shot from Reinhart wide off the end boards. Bounces and they score. And it's Brady Tkachuk completing the hat trick. 3-1 Panthers, a power play goal. Brady Tkachuk, three consecutive goals here in the second period. And the Panthers lead by a pair. And Brady Tkachuk, a hat trick.
3: With his brother Matthew assisting on all three of those goals. In fact, Matthew Tkachuk tying a franchise record with five assists in the Panthers' win over the Blue Jackets. Baseball, Rays, Guardians tied up at a game apiece. Brewers up 2-0 on the Dodgers. L.A. says they will have Shohei Ohtani in the lineup for Game 3 tonight. But it's been a up-and-down season. A lot of downs for Ohtani. Steve Mason from ESPN 710 LA.
4: Now, I think that what we're seeing from Shohei is the byproduct of trying to do both, trying to pitch and trying to hit. I think that was a mistake this year. Maybe his days of doing that are over, or at least they should be very, very limited. Shohei should not be starting at the beginning of the season. You work him in starting in August, so he's usable, but too many innings, and I think this is the byproduct of trying to do both.
3: Hasn't homered since mid-August. Mistakes have been costly. We learned that in Game 2 at the Trop. We'll have more on that next. The SportsCenter All Night continues. It's ESPN Radio.
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32: Biggest at bat of the night after an error on Ramirez. Left on left. He drops into the gap right center field. And Liam Hicks with a two-out, two-run single. Now it's 3-0 Tampa Bay.
0: We have the latest with Shohei Ohtani and the Dodgers as they get ready for Game 3 down 0-2.
6: To be clear, it was never a benching. It was more of, hey, man, if you're not feeling good enough that you can feel like you can perform up to your ability, then we'll pivot. We'll give you a couple days. And so he'll be in there.
0: All 32 NHL teams are in action for the Frozen Frenzy.
7: It's in the Devils' race out. Pass up ahead for Jack. It's a breakaway, Jack, and he scores! Breakaway overtime. Game-winning goal for Jack Hughes.
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3: 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Will baseball's best player be playing baseball this week? That's straight ahead. NLCS resumes on Wednesday. Tuesday, the ALCS in the spotlight. Guardians taking the series opener on the road in St. Petersburg. As for game two at the Trop, it was scoreless to the fourth.
10: Count is 2-1. Here it comes. Swinging a grounder, third base. Ramirez, and it gets by Jose Ramirez into left field. The Rays are on the board as Mesa scores. Simpson goes to third, and Williamson is into second base. It's the Rays 1, the Guardians nothing in the bottom of the fourth as the ball got by the Cleveland cornerstone at third, Jose Ramirez.
3: Rays breaking through, taking advantage of that error, and Tampa Bay was not done.
10: Second and third with two out for Liam Hicks. Biggest at bat of the night after an error on Ramirez. Left on left. He drives into the gap right center field. That's a base hit. Simpson scores. Williamson touches home coming in from second. And Liam Hicks with a two out, two run single in the last of the fourth. We were tied 0-0, and now it's 3-0 Tampa Bay.
3: Rays out in front by three. Unearned runs, all of them. Then the Rays starter does his job.
10: 3-2 again. Swing and a miss, strike three. Change up for Freddie Peralta. He pumps his fist, pounds it against his chest as he walks off with very likely his last pitch of the night.
3: Cleveland would get on the scoreboard with an RBI double in the seventh, but that's as close as the Guardians would get.
10: The pitch. Ground ball up the middle. Wells, the shortstop there behind the bag. Throws to first, and the ball game is over. Brian Baker remains perfect, closing games for the Rays here in the postseason. And Tampa Bay wins it 3-1. This best of seven ALCS heads to Cleveland, Ohio, tied one game apiece.
3: Mike Cousins calling it here on ESPN Radio. 3-1 the final. First two are split at the Trop. The Rays even the series. They are 4-0 in franchise history when trailing 1-0 in a best of seven. They're the only unbeaten franchise. They get 300 runs in the fourth en route to the win. Tampa Bay manager Kevin Cash.
13: Yeah, big knock by Liam Hicks there after the one run came in through the air, but put some pressure on the defense. I mean, Jose Ramirez is as good as any third baseman there is in the game. And, you know, we were fortunate to maybe catch a break there. But once you catch the break, it's kind of what you do with it. And Liam picked us up in a big way. He had a lot of good at-bats against Messick tonight, who's obviously very tough.
3: Liam Hicks goes 2-for-3 with the two RBI, and after the win, chatted with our Buster Olney.
14: Freddie Peralta's velocity was up tonight. What did you think of his stuff?
15: Unbelievable. I mean, yeah, they call him Fastball Freddie for a reason, and it was working today. Just so happy for him. I mean, he works his butt off to see how good he is right now. This is unbelievable.
14: First pitch strikes is 17 to 24 batters he faced. How important was that, what he was doing tonight?
15: I think that establishes everything. You know, no one likes hitting in a 0-1 count, and it makes it so much tougher. So credit to him for being able to land all kinds of pitches in the zone. That was great.
14: So you had a good view of the ground ball hit to Jose Ramirez. What was your reaction as you see it go through his legs?
15: I mean, you got to take advantage of those moments when that happens. So, yeah, when I was coming up to the plate, I thought about that. And, I mean, yeah, you don't really see that happen with him. He's such a good player. But luckily, we were able to capitalize.
14: And you get the two-run single. How did that feel?
15: Oh, unbelievable. I mean, yeah, I've been pressing a little bit here. trying to get some hits, trying to help the team win as much as I can, so that felt great.
14: How you feeling about the series 1-1?
15: Yeah, I mean, it's a dogfight. This is a good team we're up against, so every game comes right down to the wire, so it's been a ton of fun, but hopefully we can keep it going.
14: William, thanks.
3: William Hicks, 2-for-3. He had been 1-for-12 with one RBI this postseason. He was dropped to 8th in the order, drove in 2 runs en route to the win for the Rays, 3-1 over the Guardians in Game 2. Cleveland's loss, snapping a 4-game win streak. They are headed home, though, with the series tied at 1. Cleveland manager Stephen Vogt.
4: Yeah, we feel great. Obviously, we would have loved to have taken tonight. That would have been really big. And we had our position and our opportunities to do that. But going home 1-1 to go have 3 games in front of our fans and in Cleveland, we feel really good about that. And we're excited to get it going.
3: He did see, though, Jose Ramirez with that 4th inning error that led to 3 unearned runs.
4: Yeah, I haven't seen a replay from straight on yet, but what it looked like is took that first hop. Jose kind of got stuck. It looked like he just didn't move his feet. And I don't know if it hit the lip or not on the second hop, but just looked like he sat back a little bit with his feet set instead of moving his feet. So tough break right there, and obviously they capitalized.
3: At the plate, Jose Ramirez 1-for-4 with his 49th career postseason hit, but Cleveland comes up short. They lose game 2, 3-1, series even at a game apiece. Game 3 Thursday from Cleveland, 6 o'clock Eastern. Wednesday, game 3 of the NLCS. Dodgers heading home after dropping the first 2 in Milwaukee, and L.A. will likely have Shohei Ohtani in the lineup. Manager Dave Roberts saying Ohtani was convicted and adamant that he's close to recovering, so he will be in the lineup for Game 3. He went 0-for-4 with a pair of strikeouts in the 7-4 loss to the Brewers in Game 2 on Monday. Dave Roberts said he would be checking with Ohtani to gauge whether he would continue playing.
5: I did talk to Shohei, had a great conversation. He's adamant. He feels good enough to be in there. He's close to finding something with his swing, and I feel great about it. And he wants to be in there and help us win a ball game and win a championship. So great conversation, and I'm excited about having him in there. It's everything. It's the upper body, it's the knee, and he's just not perfect. He's not. But in his words, he's ready to go.
3: Ohtani hasn't homered since August 18th. He's driven in 1 run since then, 11-for-70 with 29 strikeouts to finish the regular season. ESPN insider Tim Kirkchen.
8: I understand it, 3-for-20. He also finished the season in a 13-for-70, and the 24 straight games without a homer ties his longest such streak in his major league career. However, I spoke to 2 major league managers today and asked them point blank, what would you do with Ohtani? And they said, if he's healthy, he has to play. The presence in the order, for one, and it would be embarrassing to take him out of the lineup if he is healthy enough to play. You can't tell me there are 9 better hitters on the Dodgers. So the only way you take him out of the lineup, if he says, my body is killing me, the knee is not responding, and I shouldn't be in there, now they have an excuse to take him out. But as long as he says, I can do this, you have to put him out there because he's the best player most people have ever seen. You can't sit him down in almost a must-win situation.
16: Right. And this, by the way, is not to make any excuses for Shohei Ohtani, but it's not just Shohei Ohtani. L.A. is 2-for-26 with runners in scoring position.
8: Right, and Andy Páez is 2-for-3. The rest of the team is 0-for-23 with runners in scoring position. So, again, Ohtani is swinging the bat right now as badly as I've ever seen. He chased a pitch that I've never seen him go after. He looked that bad on it. But this is going to come around. Every time we question this guy, he then seems to follow up and do something really impressive. I'm not suggesting it's going to happen here, but he needs to be in the lineup unless he's too injured to do so.
3: Dodgers trail the best of 7, 2 games to love. Game 3 Wednesday. It's here on ESPN Radio. Our coverage starts at 7:30 Eastern time. Every pitch of baseball's postseason is here on ESPN Radio. Right now, SportsCenter all night. Speaking of postseasons, the WNBA Finals getting underway this week. Valkyries hosting the first 2. The Dream, they've been busy trying to find a spot to host in Atlanta since their home court holds about 3,500. Tuesday, we learned games 3 and 4 will be at State Farm Arena, home of the Hawks. ESPN's Alexa Philippou.
1: I just got off the phone with Hawks CEO Steve Kunin, and he told me that, look, this is a very complicated situation because you have multiple teams involved, including multiple NBA teams, because the Hawks season opener was involved there. You have different ownership groups for those teams between the W and the NBA. Then you also

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1: Teams in the division won in week five. In Washington, the seat's been warm under Coach Dan Quinn. Sunday's tie there didn't help. Lack of clock management in the end. The game ending without the Commanders able to stop the clock or getting the kicking team on the field. Packers defensive end Micah Parsons on his podcast saying what Jalen Daniels did at the end of the game probably cost Quinn his job. Dan Quinn was the defensive coordinator in Dallas a few years ago when Parsons was there.
2: Jalen Daniels probably cost my man Dan Quinn his job, to be honest with you.
3: That's tough.
2: To be honest with you. And I'm a big Jalen Daniels fan. But the reality is, like, he probably cost a lot of people their jobs this past weekend.
3: So you put none of that on the coaches here?
2: Hey, bro. And all respectfully, we get coached so much on these situations that, like, I'm a defensive player, and it's programmed in me. I know what to do in those situations.
3: 100%.
2: There's no way I'm taking a sack with 14 seconds of no timeouts. Like, and then, like, this is just, and mind you, it would be different if Jaden Daniels was a rookie. This is your third year. This is your third year. You've been to the NFC Championship game. You've been in big moments before. And to me, like, even after sack, you're casually getting up.
1: Micah Parsons on the edge with Micah Parsons. Then there was the Rams and Bills on Monday Night Football, and specifically special teams. Buffalo kicker Tyler Bass, 3 for 3 on field goal attempts. Rams kicker Harrison Mevis missed both of his tries, including one that was blocked in overtime.
4: I thought offensively and defensively we battled, thought some of the coverage units, we did some really good stuff. And in the kicking game, especially, with our PAT field goal, not even close to good enough, it cost us the game tonight.
1: Rams coach Sean McVay, who moved on from his kicker on Tuesday, Ian Rappaport from the NFL Network.
5: Harrison Mevis is out with the Los Angeles Rams. Obviously, you had the block last night. You had the missed field goal earlier. It has been a struggle all season with that unit. They're bringing in Blake Groupie. He was with the Jets practice squad, actually. He spent some time with the Rams himself. They know him well. It's a significant change. And we saw the Sean McVay press conference. That is as real as it gets. You talk about accountability with your team, with players. The media is hearing. Players are hearing that as well. They heard him stand up there and go, I needed to be better, and today he made a major change.
1: Rams falling to 2-3 with the loss on Monday Night Football. Earlier on Unsportsmanlike, our Michelle Smallman.
6: You're probably feeling the pressure of all the expectations that everyone had for you at the beginning of this season. You were favored to win every game. You're favored to win the Super Bowl. And now the 49ers are undefeated. The Seahawks just lost a close game to them. They're sitting above you in the standings. And you've got injuries. You have to wonder what the vibes are like in the building with the Rams right now based on the results given the expectations this group had before the season. They have to be frustrated.
7: Feeling the pressure to get this group to the postseason and to have them contend for a championship. They came close last year. They lost in the NFC Championship game. This year, they added Myles Garrett, somebody that hasn't had any success once you get to the postseason football. You're talking about Devontae Adams, who's never won a championship. There are guys on this roster that are decorated, that have Hall of Fame resumes, that don't have a Super Bowl ring on their finger. And so I think Sean McVay feels that. Remember, Aaron Donald came back this season for the chance to play with Myles Garrett in hopes of contending for a championship. I got to imagine that Sean McVay feels all of that. And the question then becomes, if the pressure is on him, does that have a trickle-down effect to the rest of his locker room? Are the Rams the best version of themselves, or are they feeling the pressure of the expectations that everybody placed on them coming into this season?
1: That's our Chris Candy. Rams releasing their kicker after that showing on Monday Night Football. As for the Bills, running back James Cook essentially got a strongly worded email. Coach Joe Brady saying there would have to be consequences if his fumbling issues continue. Cook had 2 fumbles Monday, including 1 in overtime. That's now 4 on the season and 11 since the start of last season. Making your mark in your debut. That's next. SportsCenter All Night continues. It's ESPN Radio.
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0: the 6th-ranked Crimson Tide head to Knoxville, where 101,000 fans and the 14th-ranked Volunteers await. 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
1: Back to school season means backpacks, schedules, and busy mornings. But there's one thing a lot of families forget to plan for. What happens when school germs start spreading and someone gets sick? Joining us now is Dr. Peter McCullough with some smart ways to be prepared before the school year begins. So, Doctor, back to school is exciting, but it also seems to be the time of year that families start getting sick again. Why does this season hit so many households?
2: Because people miss an opportunity, and that is to use nasal sprays and throat sprays twice a day preventively. These have been shown to reduce the common cold, flu, RSV, and other viral infections, but it has to be done twice a day on a regular basis.
1: What are some of the most common health issues that families run into once the school season does start?
2: The kids are back in school, they're coughing, they're sneezing, and they clearly spread viruses and other illnesses. 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
1: So is that what you recommend parents do now so that they're not scrambling later? 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
2: For sure. After routine preventive measures are taken, the last thing we want to do is have a child get so sick that they need to go into the urgent care or emergency room for IV antibiotics. We can use oral antivirals and antibiotics at home under the guidance of doctors through the guidebook and on telemedicine.
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11: You're somewhere in there. Is it
10: clear? Here we go. We got a fight.
12: And it's Peterson that's going to drop the gloves in his NHL debut. He gets a taker to go, and it's Jorian Donovan, whose dad at one point played for the Senators. Peterson, 3, 4, 5, rights. Dan Donovan comes back with a couple. He lands a few on Peterson. Peterson shakes it off, lands another couple rights, and they switch to their lefts. Peterson with an uppercut, and a haymaker over the top, follows back with another uppercut. Donovan returning a few, and some more uppercuts from Peterson.

0: fantastic tilt between two rookies in the National Hockey League. Welcome to the NHL, young man. Blues fans are going to love you.
1: There's mom and dad. Look at mom. She's so disappointed. She needs to take a breath. Get a beer, mom.
2: Go ahead, mom. Order one up. 101 ESPN. Memorable debut there, and it comes in a blowout win.
0: Now there's 12-11 to go here in the third. Suter to the front of the net. He scores! He slapper to the goal. Beats Ersson. And the Blues have gone on top 4-1. 12:06 to go. Suter with two in the game.
2: 4-1 there. They go on to a 7-2 win. Three different players scoring two goals for the Blues in the same game for the first time since 2022. Blues, the 7-2 win over the Senators. St. Louis, not the only team putting up seven on Tuesday.
3: Off a face-off, puck picked up here, and failure to clear from Soucy in front of chance, and they score. Matthew Tkachuk to Brady Tkachuk, and this game is tied. Brady Tkachuk has his first goal as a Panther, and this game is tied at one with 17:33 to go in the second. Seth Jones across, Brady Tkachuk, Seth Jones straight on Matthew in the circle, a shot from Reinhart wide off the end boards, bounces, and they score, and it's Brady Tkachuk completing the hat trick. 3-1 Panthers, a power play goal. Brady Tkachuk, three consecutive goals here in the second period, and the Panthers lead by a pair, and Brady Tkachuk, a hat trick.
2: Natural hat trick for Brady Tkachuk, also picked up an assist in the 7-3 win over the Blue Jackets. Brady Tkachuk, first player in NHL history with a natural hat trick, where his brother assisted on all three. Matthew Tkachuk tying a franchise record with five assists in a game. Panthers beat the Blue Jackets 7-3, 104.3 WQAM with the call. Mammoth and Maple Leafs.
4: Penalty coming up, and it's going to be against Toronto. Here's a 2-on-1 shorthanded. This is Hayden and Stenlin. Hayden shoots, canceled out by Blankenberg. They score! Sergachev shorthanded, and it's 3-0.
2: 3-0 there. Mammoth go on to a 5-4 win over the Maple Leafs. Mammoth 41-0 when scoring at least five goals in a game in their franchise history. KSL Sports Zone with the call. Mammoth a 5-4 win, five different goal scorers tying their most in a game this season. Maple Leafs scoring two goals after trailing 5-2. Still never been a three-goal comeback win on Frozen Frenzy Night. Golden Knights and Predators.
5: Hanifin threw it across the top of the crease, but wide. Out the back door, Coghlan chips it on from distance, and a save by Saros. Hanifin centers, they score! Trevor Connolly, a one-time shot. Vegas leads 4-2 on Trevor Connolly's third goal of the season.
2: Fox Sports 98.9, Golden Knights a 5-2 win over the Predators. Jack Eichel scores for the fourth time this season. He has 13 points on the season, tied with Sebastian Aho for the for third in the NHL behind Connor McDavid and Evan Bouchard. Golden Knights' fifth win in their last six games. They score five in the win over the Predators. Jets score five. They beat the Wild 5-2. Jets four wins in their first six games for the third consecutive season. They won the President's Trophy in the 24-25 season. Missed the playoffs last year. Blackhawks also scoring five. They get past the Penguins 5-3. Patrick Kane reaches 894 career assists. Connor Bedard, first point of the season. Blackhawks get the win, scoring five. The team that would score in overtime gets a fifth goal between the Devils and the Red Wings.
5: Looks to angle one left. Oh, and the pass is behind Arvidsson. The Devils race out. Pass up ahead for Jack. It's a breakaway, Jack, and he scores! Breakaway overtime game-winning goal for Jack Hughes as the Devils defeat the Detroit Red Wings 5-4.
2: Devils Hockey Network, Jack Hughes, 11th career overtime game winner, second most in Devils franchise history. Patrick Elias with 16. Jack Hughes now has 11. Islanders get past the Canucks 3-2. Matthew Schaefer gets two assists. 14th career multi-point game.
6: We went up by two goals, and then they, you know, fought back. So I think we just had to, you know, stick back to our game in that third. Get pucks deep. We can't force plays, but we just got to work them low, get pucks to the net. And, you know, I think we had one good shift there in Palmsbury, that one to go up. So then we got a, you know, power play at the end of the game, and I think we just had to end it there, play hard D-zone, and, you know, just play our Islanders hockey.
2: Islanders with a 3-2 win over the Canucks. Heading home all evened up. That's next. It's ESPN Radio.
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2: 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That's coming up on Unsports. 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
2: Rams make a roster change, releasing their kicker as part of the fallout from the Monday Night Football loss. Shohei Ohtani will be in the lineup for Game 3 of the NLCS. ALCS moves to Ohio after a split in Florida.
23: The pitch. Ground ball up the middle. Wells, the shortstop there behind the bag. Throws to first, and the ball game is over. Brian Baker remains perfect. Closing games for the Rays here in the postseason. And Tampa Bay wins it 3-1. This best of seven ALCS heads to Cleveland, Ohio, tied one game apiece.
2: Rays even the series. They are 4-0 in franchise history when they dropped the opener of a best-of-seven series. You heard Game 2 here on ESPN Radio. Mike Cousins had the call. Back to the Trop, Mike.
5: Thank you, Jay. Jose Ramirez is at the center of everything that has to do with Cleveland baseball over the last 15 years. On Tuesday night, though, it was on the wrong side of things for the Cleveland Guardians. A two-out error in the fourth that led to three unearned runs by the Tampa Bay Rays. Final score was the Rays 3, the Guardians 1, and that ties the series one game apiece.
1: Yeah, and it was a hard chopper by Williamson that when ball hits dirty, and you're taught this when you're young, when you're playing professional baseball, you charge automatically. You go in and you straddle that one. Jose Ramirez hesitated. And when he was going to make a play that he makes usually with his eyes closed, that hesitation cost him. He stayed flat-footed, came up early, and did not have the ball in hand. And that just opened the floodgates for the Tampa Bay Rays as they took advantage of not one, but two more runs and put a three spot in that fourth inning.
5: Rays starter Freddie Peralta was not perfect, but he was excellent. Six innings scoreless, four hits, two walks, six strikeouts. There weren't clean innings for Freddie Peralta. In fact, the Guardians stranded nine throughout the course of the game. But as Freddie Peralta, once known as Fastball Freddie with the Brewers, became Changeup Freddie this year with the Rays, he reverted to his old successful ways, throwing that pitch almost three quarters of the time tonight.
1: And he had control of it. He pitched upstairs with it. The extension was fabulous, but most importantly, the velocity was there, and he was able to sustain that velocity. A lot of foul balls against Freddie Peralta, but he did not bend at all. And usually you see guys bend and not break. This guy didn't bend. One hitter, Nathaniel Lowe, had a 2-0 count on Freddie Peralta. That was the only 2-0 count. And oh, by the way, when he got the 2-0, he said, okay, ya basta, enough. He ended up striking out Lowe as well.
5: The only Guardians run came in the seventh. Chase DeLauder with an RBI double. He remains fabulous. His first postseason strikeout tonight. But other than that, the RBI double, two walks. So he got the job done. The rest of the offense did not come through. And on the capping end of things, Brian Baker, the closer for the Rays, he's 4-for-4 in save opportunities and has yet to allow a hit in the postseason.
1: It's an uncomfortable at-bat versus both righties and lefties. And he was economical as well. Being able to get outs, quick, easy, day off tomorrow. Now Kevin Cash can have him possibly for two of the three games in Cleveland, but it's not going to be easy for the Tampa Bay Rays in Cleveland. They have a lot of confidence there. They play well, and Jose Ramirez is going to play with a chip on his shoulder.
5: On Tuesday night at Tropicana Field, the Rays win 3-1 over the Guardians, tying the best of seven series at one game apiece. The winner of game three, historically speaking, in a best of seven, goes on to take the series 70% of the time. And game three is on ESPN Radio Thursday night. For Eduardo Perez, I'm Mike Cousins, right here on your home for every pitch of the postseason. 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
2: All right, Mike, well done. At the Trop, the series is tied at a game apiece. The Guardians lost, snapping a four-game win streak, was tied for their second longest in playoff history. The three runs they allowed, all unearned. They're the seventh team to allow at least three runs in a postseason game, all unearned. It's the first since the Brewers did it in 2008 in the division series against the Phillies. Speaking of the Brewers, NLCS returns on Wednesday. Brewers taking the first two at home against the Dodgers. Game three in L.A., and we will see Shohei Ohtani. Manager Dave Roberts saying Ohtani was convicted and adamant that he's close to recovering from his slump, so he will be in the lineup for game three.
8: To be clear, it was never a benching. It was more of giving him, it's kind of what we did with Freddie in 2024. In 2024, he was ailing, wasn't feeling great. Give him a couple of days, potentially, to then reset. He ends up winning the MVP in the World Series. So it's more of, hey, man, if you're not feeling good enough that you can feel like you can perform up to your ability, then we'll pivot. We'll give you a couple of days. And talking to him, he feels like he's close to finding something and was close yesterday in finding something mechanically. With that, I'm excited. So I'm all about it, and so he'll be in there.
2: Ohtani 0-for-4 with a couple of strikeouts in the game 2 loss on Monday. He's been in the slump since his last home run, August 18th, 3-for-20 in the postseason, but will be in the game 3 lineup for the Dodgers. As for how Brewers manager Pat Murphy sees it,
19: I mean, we remember vividly at this time last year that he
0: you know, maybe had the best baseball game ever played the day he pitched against us and, you know, hit a home run every time up, it seemed like. You know, it's like, well, you can't forget that, his capabilities, whatever. But still, all that being said, you still, you know how tough it is to execute what he did? You still have to go at him. You have to go at everybody.
2: Speaking of those feelings from a year ago, the series between these two teams, did the feeling that the Brewers had when they left L.A. last year stay with them?
0: 2 years ago in 24, we gave up the home run to Alonso when we had the series won, and whatever inning that was, ninth inning, Alonso hits the homer and puts them ahead, and we were shell-shocked. And I announced at that time, look, guys, somehow, I don't know how, but somehow this is going to help us. The awareness of that and what can happen. Somehow this is going to help us. The next year, we came here and offered an incredibly emotional division series and didn't have to play that wild card series. So we took a step in the right direction and then won that whatever divisional series. And I said at the end, hey, guys, remember this. It hurts. Remember it. I think they remembered so far. It seems like they remembered, and they're not going to roll over. You know, they're going to put up a fight.
2: And as for what he's told the team about being two wins away this year from the World Series?
0: When you're climbing a mountain, the way I look at it, you're climbing a mountain, and you're getting really close to the top. And when you are, usually that path narrows a little bit. You know what I mean? It's not as wide. When you start the mountain, it seems like this wide. And then as you get closer and closer, most mountains are like that. And I think as you get closer, you just got to keep your footing, keep your head down, make sure you keep your footing, and you can't look too far ahead. When you look up for the prize, oh, where's the top? You might step in a crack or a pothole, right? You got to just keep your head down and go forward. You know, adversity's coming, you know, all that kind of stuff could possibly come whenever. Just keep responding, keep your head down, and keep going. The belief had to be there at some point. You know, like they didn't just wake up yesterday morning or this morning and say, you know, we could do this thing. You know, I think their belief has been there. You know, Yelich just spoke openly about it. I think the guys followed the lead. Contreras has spoke openly about it. This is what we're doing. But you got to keep your head down and take each step.
2: Game 3 of the NLCS Wednesday. It's here on ESPN Radio, as is every pitch of baseball's postseason. 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Our coverage begins at 7:30 Eastern time. 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
5: Bass lines it up. Snap by Ferguson. Hold by Domann. Kick on the way. And it is good. And the Bills have won it in overtime. Tyler Bass from 45 yards out lifts the Bills to a dramatic 37-34. Overtime victory.
2: We saw it on Monday Night Football. 97 Rock with the call. Bills escape with the win after blocking what would have been a game-winning field goal from the Rams. Rams fall to 2-3 with the loss. ESPN analyst Mina Kimes.
3: I'm not worried. Obviously, they're not going to go undefeated. But I think this offense is fine. And I think the defense, honestly, given the fact they're still missing their best player, Myles Garrett, they've been quite good over the course of the season. And I do think they're going to get him better and better as the season goes on, especially if Garrett returns healthy and looks anything like he has in recent years. But this special teams problem in Los Angeles, it's concerning because it's not just a problem this season. This has been now the fatal flaw of this team for multiple seasons, even thinking back to the championship game, you know, in the playoffs. They just had these issues crop up over and over. It's not just blocked field goals. It's returns. It's punts. It's all of it. And they've tried to make changes. They hired a new special teams coordinator this year, but it seems like it's not getting better anytime soon. And as you know, in these important games, in these big games, especially when it goes to overtime in the postseason, all three phases matter, and if they can't fix special teams, that is a serious area of concern.
2: Rams make a change on special teams, releasing kicker Harrison Mevis on Tuesday. ESPN's Dan Graziano.
19: They're 2-3. They're lucky they're not 1-4. They should have lost the Eagles last week. But this is what I'm saying, the real issues. Every team has issues to solve. The Rams were not exempt from that just because they had a monster offseason, and that's what we are seeing. I'm watching Greg Rousseau block a kick in overtime, and I'm thinking to myself, pretty cool if your best pass rusher plays.
4: Right.
19: And the Rams guy is out for we don't know how long, and they haven't really had him all season. Aaron Donald made an impact last night, but he's played in three of their five games, and frankly, at times, he's looked like a guy that didn't play the last 2 years. Their left tackle threw a punch after this game. It's probably,
6: that was crazy.
19: I doubt he'll be playing next week when they face the Cardinals, who they should beat, but it's a division game. Look, the Rams, I think, ultimately will be a good team, but they are an older team. They are a little bit of a top-heavy, thinner kind of roster, and that stuff shows up when you start getting into these games. That was my only point all summer with the Rams. Not that I think they're going to be bad, but I think just like every other team in the league, they're actually going to have to earn it, and that's what we're seeing.
2: And Dan, touching on that other fallout from the Monday night matchup, that little dust-up at midfield as players were milling around post-game, exchanging jerseys. Bills linebacker Bradley Chubb, Rams tackle Alaric Jackson exchanging words, and then Jackson took a swing. And it is costing him two games without pay, suspended by the NFL on Tuesday. ESPN analyst Jeff Saturday.
9: Can't do it, man. After the game, jerseys are off. We're all done. Why are you hanging around? Go to the locker room. Yeah. Like, these kind of things are such a waste. I don't know how many games you know he's going to get suspended.
20: Sure.
9: I mean, we just saw a guy who gets caught up in a ruckus on the sideline. There's 30 dudes around grabbing him, and he headbutts, and he's getting kicked out for a game. You know, throwing a punch after a game, you're going to get games. It's such a waste. He's such a valuable asset to that team. Tony Dungy used to say it best. Jim Moore, Jim Caldwell, all my coaches, you say the same. There is not a player on their sideline that's as important as you are for our team. Jackson, that's exactly. Nobody on their team is nearly as important as what you are to that Rams organization. You can't make decisions like that. You can't go swing. And now, ultimately, we all pay the price because you lost your head in that moment. Just can't have it. Can't do it.
2: And as a result, Jackson gets the suspension. He's eligible to appeal under the CBA. The team says they understand Jackson will do so. SportsCenter All Night, ESPN Radio. College football with some big matchups this weekend. UCLA, though, going to be shorthanded. Looks like for the rest of the season, ESPN's Pete Thamel.
24: Nico Iamaleava is dealing with a knee injury. The expectation is that he will miss the rest of the season. That has not been made official. Bob Chesney was waiting, he said yesterday, for UCLA's doctors to take a look at Nico. But obviously, he took that awkward fall, and they wanted to get retested before they said anything officially. But it looks like it's going to be Ty Dieffenbach's show going forward. Now, look, Bob Chesney made clear that Madden Iamaleava, Nico's younger brother, is in the mix to get reps, and if Ty Dieffenbach struggles, Madden Iamaleava could end up getting snaps for UCLA. But for now, the expectation is no more Nico the rest of the year, and it'll be Ty Dieffenbach to keep the undefeated Bruins on the unlikely playoff hunt.
2: And this weekend, giving us a handful of impressive matchups, Notre Dame, BYU, one of them. What do the Irish need to prove? ESPN's Booger McFarland.
25: Competition hasn't been very good so far, so I want to see C.J. Carr. I want to see him against a tight defense, especially playing man coverage. I want to see if Notre Dame can run the football. You lose Jeremiah Love, you lose Jadarian Price. Can you run the football against big-time competition? And their Achilles heel on defense last year was rushing the passer. Can Boubacar Traore and the rest of his defensive line mates, can they get after the quarterback? Everything that we thought we knew about Notre Dame, we still need to see it against big-time competition. And like it or not, this will be their first big test of the season. No disrespect to Wisconsin. I think BYU will provide the biggest test until they take on Miami. So, quite frankly, I got to see everything because this is their first test.
2: Notre Dame and BYU in a top 10 matchup, 7:30 Eastern on ABC. Aforementioned Wisconsin, they play at UCLA this weekend. We'll also see the big matchup between Florida and Texas and Ohio State, Indiana. That one from Bloomington to kick off things on Saturday afternoon. Does LA have five? That's next. SportsCenter All Night continues. It's ESPN Radio.
26: 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Coming up on Wednesday, Kurt Warner, fresh back from London, but he's watching tape. Why is Drake May playing so well? What's going on with Justin Herbert? Kurt joins us on all of that. Josh Pate on the latest in college football. 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
2: Back to school season means backpacks, schedules, and busy mornings. But there's one thing a lot of families forget to plan for. What happens when the school germ starts spreading and someone gets sick? Joining us now is Dr. Peter McCullough with some smart ways to be prepared before the school year begins. So, Doctor, back to school is exciting, but it also seems to be the time of year that families start getting sick again. Why does this season hit so many households?
3: Because people miss an opportunity, and that is to use nasal sprays and throat sprays twice a day preventively. 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
2: What are some of the most common health issues that families run into once the school season does start?
3: The kids are back in school, they're coughing, they're sneezing, and they clearly spread viruses and other illnesses. 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
7: 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NBA preseason is continuing this week. Lakers Warriors meeting on Tuesday. Walker Kessler, 11 points in his LA debut. ESPN's Dave McMenamin.
8: Obviously, the Lakers are used to having momentum from their big man in the middle, right? You go back to Kareem Abdul-Jabbar, Wilt Chamberlain, George Mikan, Shaquille O'Neal, Pau Gasol, Anthony Davis, on and on and on. And they're hoping that the 7'2" Kessler can be the defensive anchor for a team that was 19th in defensive rating last year. Certainly, he already, you know, hurt that pinky blocking a shot by hitting his pinky against the backboard. They hope he can block shots and just try to stay a little healthier when the game starts to count.
9: J.J. Redick hasn't shared who will round out the starting five. How's Redick figuring that out?
8: It's been a little disjointed, in J.J. Redick's words, about as he's tried to evaluate these pieces because of some cascading injuries, knick-knack injuries, but still he hasn't had the luxury of having all his guys available at one time. He hopes that he can really mix and match some of these players and see what will fit best. Like, obviously, next to Austin Reeves and Luka Doncic, you're going to want to have a 3-and-D threat. So that's why they've been looking at guys like Zaire Williams, Matisse Thybulle. Jake LaRavia was a longtime starter last year. He's shooting 6-for-11 from three in preseason thus far. That was kind of one of the knocks on his game last year, that he was very durable, played all 82 games, but didn't consistently hit the outside shot. And there's also second-year forward Adu Thiro, who's been very intriguing.

0: had a very good summer. He's maybe the best athlete on this Lakers roster. And, you know, there's an outside chance that they want to have him in there because he can not only be a staunch defensive player, but also be a lob threat above the rim for Luka Doncic.
1: NBA regular season right around the corner. 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ESPN Radio back to the ice. Flames double up the Ducks 4-2. Calgary getting its first win this season, snapping a five-game losing streak to start the season. Bruins on the road, double up the Sharks, 6-3 in San Jose. Avs edge the Stars, 3-2. Colorado with 29 goals scored this season, tied for the third most through their first six games of a season in franchise history, and their most since relocating to Colorado in 1995. Canadiens get past the Sabres in a shootout. Rangers, a 4-1 win over the Lightning. Tampa Bay's second loss this season. Both of them coming against the Rangers on the road. They've allowed more goals to the Rangers than the other four teams they've played combined. The night, not all bad for Tampa Bay, though.
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3: 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Are you ready to take?
2: Number five.
1: The ALCS is now a best of five. Guardians and Rays wind up splitting the first two with the Trop.
4: Biggest at bat of the night after an error on Ramirez. Left on left. He drives into the gap right center field. That's a base hit. Simpson scores. Williamson touches home coming in from second. And Liam Hicks with a two-out, two-run single in the last of the fourth. We were tied 0-0, and now it's 3-0 Tampa Bay.
2: Number four.
1: For Tampa Bay area fans, Rays were playing at home. Lightning were not. They lose in New York to the Rangers, part of Tuesday's full slate of hockey, the Frozen Frenzy in Detroit on the Devils Hockey Network. There was a 4-4 game in overtime.
4: Looks to angle one left. Oh, and the pass is behind Arvidsson. The Devils race out. Pass up ahead for Jack. It's a breakaway, Jack, and he scores! Breakaway overtime. Game-winning goal for Jack Hughes. The Devils defeat the Detroit Red Wings 5-4.
2: Number three.
1: In Raleigh, Hurricanes rally in the third against Washington. 99-9 the fan.
5: It's Carolina going to work out in front. Svechnikov, he scores! It's a power play goal! What a backhand! And that is how you cash in. It's 3-2 Carolina.
2: Number two.
1: In Philly, Kraken come away with a win over the Flyers in a shootout. A game that also featured a milestone moment in the second. 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
6: Down for Samoskevich to the high slot. Onovainen shoots. Scores! Ville Onovainen, his first goal in the National Hockey League, has given the Kraken a 2-0 lead with 11:06 to play in the second period.
2: Number one.
1: Ottavainen had one for the Kraken in Philly there. While in Columbus, one guy would score the first three for the Panthers. 104.3 WQAM.
7: Seth Jones straight on Matthew in the circle. A shot from Reinhart wide off the end boards. Bounces and they score. And it's Brady Tkachuk completing the hat trick. 3-1 Panthers, a power play goal. Brady Tkachuk, three consecutive goals here in the second period. And the Panthers lead by a pair. And Brady Tkachuk, a hat trick.
1: With his brother Matthew assisting on all three of those goals. In fact, Matthew Tkachuk tying a franchise record with five assists in the Panthers' win over the Blue Jackets. Baseball, Rays, Guardians tied up at a game apiece. Brewers up 2-0 on the Dodgers. L.A. says they will have Shohei Ohtani in the lineup for Game 3 tonight. But it's been a up-and-down season. A lot of downs for Ohtani. Steve Mason from ESPN 710 LA.
8: Now, I think that what we're seeing from Shohei is the byproduct of trying to do both, trying to pitch and trying to hit. I think that was a mistake this year. Maybe his days of doing that are over, or at least they should be very, very limited. Shohei should not be starting at the beginning of the season. You work him in starting in August, so he's usable, but too many innings, and I think this is the byproduct of trying to do both.
1: Hasn't homered since mid-August. Mistakes have been costly. We learned that in Game 2 at the Trop. We'll have more on that next. The SportsCenter All Night continues. It's ESPN Radio.
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2: 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We have game two of the ALCS between the Guardians and Rays.
4: Biggest at bat of the night after an error on Ramirez. Left on left. He drops into the gap right center field. Base hit, and Liam Hicks with a two-out, two-run single. Now it's 3-0 Tampa Bay.
2: We have the latest with Shohei Ohtani and the Dodgers as they get ready for Game 3 down 0-2.
25: To be clear, it was never a benching. 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And so he'll be in there.
2: All 32 NHL teams are in action for the Frozen Frenzy.
4: 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Pass up ahead for Jack. It's a breakaway, Jack, and he scores! Breakaway overtime. Game-winning goal for Jack.
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1: 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Will baseball's best player be playing baseball this week? That's straight ahead. NLCS resumes on Wednesday. Tuesday, the ALCS in the spotlight. Guardians taking the series opener on the road in St. Petersburg. As for game two at the Trop, it was scoreless to the fourth.
3: Count is 2-1. Here it comes. Swinging a grounder, third base. Ramirez, and it gets by Jose Ramirez into left field. The Rays are on the board as Mesa scores. Simpson goes to third, and Williamson is into second base. It's the Rays 1, the Guardians nothing in the bottom of the fourth as the ball got by the Cleveland cornerstone at third, Jose Ramirez.
1: Rays breaking through, taking advantage of that error. And Tampa Bay was not done.
3: Second and third with two out for Liam Hicks. Biggest at bat of the night after an error on Ramirez. Left on left. He drives into the gap right center field. That's a base hit. Simpson scores. Williamson touches home coming in from second. And Liam Hicks with a two out, two run single in the last of the fourth. We were tied 0-0, and now it's 3-0 Tampa Bay.
1: Rays out in front by three. Unearned runs, all of them. Then the Rays starter does his job.
3: 3-2 again. Swing and a miss, strike three. Change up for Freddy Peralta. He pumps his fist, pounds it against his chest as he walks off with very likely his last pitch of the night.
1: Cleveland would get on the scoreboard with an RBI double in the seventh. But that's as close as the Guardians would get.
3: The pitch. Ground ball up the middle. Wells, the shortstop there behind the bag. Throws to first, and the ball game is over. Brian Baker remains perfect. Closing games for the Rays here in the postseason. And Tampa Bay wins it 3-1. This best-of-seven ALCS heads to Cleveland, Ohio, tied one game apiece.
1: Mike Cousins calling it here on ESPN Radio. 3-1 the final. First two are split at the Trop. The Rays even the series. They are 4-0 in franchise history when trailing 1-0 in a best-of-seven. They're the only unbeaten franchise. They get 300 runs in the fourth en route to the win. Tampa Bay manager Kevin Cash.
5: Yeah, big knock by Liam Hicks there after the one run came in through the air, but put some pressure on the defense. I mean, Jose Ramirez is as good as any third baseman there is in the game. And, you know, we were fortunate to maybe catch a break there. But once you catch the break, it's kind of what you do with it. And Liam picked us up in a big way. He had a lot of good at-bats against Messick tonight, who's obviously very tough.
1: Liam Hicks goes 2-for-3 with the 2 RBI, and after the win, chatted with our Buster Olney.
6: Freddy Peralta's velocity was up tonight. What did you think of his stuff?
7: Unbelievable. I mean, yeah, they call him Fastball Freddy for a reason, and it was working today. Just so happy for him. I mean, he works his butt off to see how good he is right now. This is unbelievable.
6: First pitch strikes is 17 to 24 batters he faced. How important was that and what he was doing tonight?
7: I think that establishes everything. You know, no one likes hitting in a 0-1 count, and it makes it so much tougher. So credit to him for being able to land all kinds of pitches in the zone. That was great.
6: So you had a good view of the ground ball hit to Jose Ramirez. What was your reaction as you see it go through his legs?
7: I mean, you got to take advantage of those moments when that happens. So, yeah, when I was coming up to the plate, I thought about that. And, I mean, yeah, you don't really see that happen with him. He's such a good player. But luckily, we were able to capitalize.
6: And you get the two-run single. How did that feel?
7: Oh, unbelievable. I mean, yeah, I've been pressing a little bit here, trying to get some hits, trying to help the team win as much as I can. So that felt great.
6: How you feeling about the series 1-1?
7: Yeah, I mean, it's a dogfight. This is a good team we're up against. So every game comes right down to the wire. So it's been a ton of fun, but hopefully we can keep it going.
6: Liam, thanks.
1: Liam Hicks, 2-for-3. He had been 1-for-12 with 1 RBI this postseason. He was dropped to 8th in the order, drove in 2 runs en route to the win for the Rays. 3-1 over the Guardians in game 2. Cleveland's loss, snapping a 4-game win streak. They are headed home, though, with the series tied at 1. Cleveland manager Stephen Vogt.
8: Yeah, we feel great. Obviously, we would have loved to have taken tonight. That would have been really big. And we had our position and our opportunities to do that. But going home 1-1 to go have 3 games in front of our fans and in Cleveland, we feel really good about that. And we're excited to get it going.
1: He did see, though, Jose Ramirez with that fourth inning error that led to three unearned runs.
8: Yeah, I haven't seen a replay from straight on yet, but what it looked like is took that first hop, Jose kind of got stuck. It looked like he just didn't move his feet. And I don't know if it hit the lip or not on the second hop, but just kind of looked like he sat back a little bit with his feet set instead of moving his feet. So tough break right there, and obviously they capitalized.
1: At the plate, Jose Ramirez 1-for-4 with his 49th career postseason hit, but Cleveland comes up short. They lose game 2, 3-1, series even at a game apiece. Game 3 Thursday from Cleveland, 6 o'clock Eastern. Wednesday, game 3 of the NLCS. Dodgers heading home after dropping the first two in Milwaukee. And L.A. will likely have Shohei Ohtani in the lineup. Manager Dave Roberts saying Ohtani was convicted and adamant that he's close to recovering, so he will be in the lineup for Game 3. He went 0-for-4 with a pair of strikeouts in the 7-4 loss to the Brewers in Game 2 on Monday. Dave Roberts said he would be checking with Ohtani to gauge whether he would continue playing.
0: I did talk to Sho, had a great conversation. He's adamant. He feels good enough to be in there. He's close to finding something with his swing, and I feel great about it. And so, yeah, he wants to be in there and help us win a ball game and win a championship. So great conversation, and I'm excited about having him in there. It's everything. It's the upper body. It's the knee, and he's just not perfect. He's not. But in his words, he's ready to go.
1: Ohtani hasn't homered since August 18th. He's driven in one run since then. 11-for-70 with 29 strikeouts to finish the regular season. ESPN insider Tim Kirkchen.
9: I understand it, 3-for-20. He also finished the season in a 13-for-70. And the 24 straight games without a homer ties his longest such streak in his Major League career. However, I spoke to two Major League managers today and asked them point blank, what would you do with Ohtani? And they said, if he's healthy, he has to play. The presence in the order, for one, and it would be embarrassing to take him out of the lineup if he is healthy enough to play. You can't tell me there are 9 better hitters on the Dodgers. So the only way you take him out of the lineup, if he says, my body is killing me, the knee is not responding, and I shouldn't be in there, now they have an excuse to take him out. But as long as he says, I can do this, you have to put him out there because he's the best player most people have ever seen. You can't sit him down in almost a must-win situation.
10: Right. And this, by the way, is not to make any excuses for Shohei Ohtani, but it's not just Shohei Ohtani. LA is 2-for-26 with runners in scoring position.
9: Right. And Andy Páez is 2-for-3. The rest of the team is 0-for-23 with runners in scoring position. So again, Ohtani is swinging the bat right now as badly as I've ever seen. He chased a pitch that I've never seen him go after. He looked that bad on it. But this is going to come around. Every time we question this guy, he then seems to follow up and do something really impressive. I'm not suggesting it's going to happen here, but he needs to be in the lineup unless he's too injured to do so.
1: 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Game 3 Wednesday. 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Every pitch of baseball's postseason is here on ESPN Radio. Right now, SportsCenter all night. Speaking of postseasons, the WNBA Finals getting underway this week. Valkyries hosting the first two. The Dream, they'd been busy trying to find a spot to host in Atlanta since their home court holds about 3,500. Tuesday, we learned games 3 and 4 will be at State Farm Arena, home of the Hawks. ESPN's Alexa Philippou.
11: I just got off the phone with Hawks CEO Steve Kunin, and he told me that, look, this is a very complicated situation because you have multiple teams involved, including multiple NBA teams, because the Hawks season opener was involved there. You have different ownership groups for those teams between the W and the NBA. Then you also have multiple TV partners. You have multiple leagues involved. But this was a situation where everyone was kind of rowing in the same direction, and there was a shared commitment to make this work for the Dream fans and the WNBA as a whole. And so it is a little complicated because you have the league and the networks agreeing to then, as you said, move up game 3 a day early. Then game 4, we have this sort of doubleheader situation, and it sounds like what they're actually going to do is they're going to do a whole kind of flipping their arena situation in between this WNBA Finals game and the Hawks season opener. I asked that it takes 3-plus hours to actually change out the court. They're going to go from the Dreams court to the Hawks court. They have to then get the seats all set up again. They have to even change the broadcast camera. So it sounds like maybe it would be an easy fix if, you know, like for us looking from the outside in, but there's a lot of moving parts here to make it work. But there was a sure commitment that even if this is a sort of messy situation, even if it's not perfect, that they wanted to make sure they got it right.
1: 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SportsCenter all night, ESPN Radio.
12: 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There are no timeouts. This is going to end up in a tie if they don't spike it. Wow. It ends up in a tie.
13: Trying to gain more for the kick. The right call is honestly, like, we can go clock it early.
14: I'm happy it wasn't a loss, and I'm sad it wasn't a win. That's how I feel.
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1: We get coached so much on these situations that, like, I'm a defensive player and it's programmed in me. I know what to do in those situations.
2: 100%.
1: There's no way I'm taking a sack with 14 seconds of no timeouts. Like, and then, like, this is just, and mind you, it would be different if Jaden Daniels was a rookie. This is your third year. This is your third year. You've been to the NFC Championship game. You've been in big moments before. And to me, like, even after sack, you're casually getting up.
3: Micah Parsons on the edge with Micah Parsons. Then there was the Rams and Bills on Monday Night Football, and specifically special teams. Buffalo kicker Tyler Bass, 3 for 3 on field goal attempts. Rams kicker Harrison Mevis missed both of his tries, including one that was blocked in overtime.
4: I thought offensively and defensively we battled, thought some of the coverage units, we did some really good stuff. And in the kicking game, especially, you know, with our PAT field goal, not even close to good enough, it cost us the game tonight.
3: Rams coach Sean McVay, who moved on from his kicker on Tuesday. Ian Rappaport from the NFL Network.
5: Harrison Mevis is out with the Los Angeles Rams. Obviously, you had the block last night. You had the missed field goal earlier. It has been a struggle all season with that unit. They're bringing in Blake Groupie. He was with the Jets practice squad, actually. He spent some time with the Rams himself. They know him well. It's a significant change. And we saw the Sean McVay press conference. That is as real as it gets. You talk about accountability with your team, with players. The media is hearing. Players are hearing that as well. They heard him stand up there and go, I needed to be better, and today he made a major change.
3: Rams falling to 2-3 with the loss on Monday Night Football. Earlier on Unsportsmanlike, our Michelle Smallman.
6: You're probably feeling the pressure of all the expectations that everyone had for you at the beginning of this season. You were favored to win every game. You're favored to win the Super Bowl. And now the 49ers are undefeated. The Seahawks just lost a close game to them. They're sitting above you in the standings. And you've got injuries. You have to wonder what the vibes are like in the building with the Rams right now based on the results given the expectations this group had before the season. They have
7: to
6: be frustrated.
7: Feeling the pressure to get this group to the postseason and to have them contend for a championship. They came close last year. They lost in the NFC Championship game. This year, they added Myles Garrett, somebody that hasn't had any success once you get to the postseason football. You're talking about Devontae Adams, who's never won a championship. There are guys on this roster that are decorated, that have Hall of Fame resumes, that don't have a Super Bowl ring on their finger. And so I think Sean McVay feels that. Remember, Aaron Donald came back this season for the chance to play with Myles Garrett in hopes of contending for a championship. I got to imagine that Sean McVay feels all of that. And the question then becomes, if the pressure is on him, does that have a trickle-down effect to the rest of his locker room? Are the Rams the best version of themselves, or are they feeling the pressure of the expectations that everybody placed on them coming into this season?
3: That's our Chris Candy. Rams releasing their kicker after that showing on Monday Night Football. As for the Bills, running back James Cook essentially got a strongly worded email. Coach Joe Brady saying there would have to be consequences if his fumbling issues continue. Cook had 2 fumbles Monday, including 1 in overtime. That's now 4 on the season and 11 since the start of last season. Making your mark in your debut. That's next. SportsCenter All Night continues. It's ESPN Radio.
8: 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For the first time all season, Texas is looking to bounce back after a stunning loss. Arch Manning leads the Longhorns into a pivotal showdown with the Florida Gators. 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
9: Back to school season means backpacks, schedules, and busy mornings. But there's one thing a lot of families forget to plan for. What happens when school germs start spreading and someone gets sick? Joining us now is Dr. Peter McCullough with some smart ways to be prepared before the school year begins. So, Doctor, back to school is exciting, but it also seems to be the time of year that families start getting sick again. Why does this season hit so many households?
10: Because people miss an opportunity.

0: And that is to use nasal sprays and throat sprays twice a day preventively. These have been shown to reduce the common cold, flu, RSV, and other viral infections. But it has to be done twice a day on a regular basis.
1: What are some of the most common health issues that families run into once the school season does start?
0: The kids are back in school, they're coughing, they're sneezing, and they clearly spread viruses and other illnesses. And so it's important to be ready at home with a medical emergency kit. So as parents, you can handle issues that come up with the children and avoid going to the urgent care.
1: So is that what you recommend parents do now so that they're not scrambling later? Get the medical emergency kit in case something happens?
0: For sure. After routine preventive measures are taken, the last thing we want to do is have a child get so sick that they need to go into the urgent care or emergency room for IV antibiotics. We can use oral antivirals and antibiotics at home under the guidance of doctors through the guidebook and on telemedicine.
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8: You're somewhere in there. Is it
7: clear? Here we go. We got a fight.
9: And it's Peterson that's going to drop the gloves in his NHL debut. He gets a taker to go, and it's Jorian Donovan, whose dad at one point played for the Senators. Peterson, 3, 4, 5, right. Dan Donovan comes back with a couple. He lands a few on Peterson. Peterson shakes it off, lands another couple rights, and they switch to their lefts. Peterson with an uppercut, then a haymaker over the top, follows back with another uppercut. Donovan returning a few, and some more uppercuts from Peterson. A fantastic tilt between two rookies in the National Hockey League. Welcome to the NHL, young man. Blues fans are going to love you.
10: There's mom and dad. Look at mom. She's so disappointed. She needs to take a breath. Get a beer, mom.
7: Go ahead, mom. Order one up. 101 ESPN. Memorable debut there, and it comes in a blowout win.
9: Now there's 12-11 to go here in the third. Suter to the front of the net. He scores! A slapper to the goal. Beats Ersson. And the Blues have gone on top, 4-1, 12:06 to go. Suter with two in the game.
7: 4-1 there. They go on to a 7-2 win. Three different players scoring two goals for the Blues in the same game for the first time since 2022. Blues, the 7-2 win over the Senators. St. Louis, not the only team putting up seven on Tuesday.
11: Off a face-off, puck picked up here, and failure

0: clear from Soucy in front of chance, and they score. Matthew Tkachuk to Brady Tkachuk, and this game is tied. Brady Tkachuk has his first goal as a Panther, and this game is tied at one with 17:33 to go in the second. Seth Jones across Brady Tkachuk. Seth Jones straight on Matthew in the circle. A shot from Reinhart wide off the end boards, bounces, and they score, and it's Brady Tkachuk completing the hat trick. 3-1 Panthers, a power play goal. Brady Tkachuk, three consecutive goals here in the second period, and the Panthers lead by a pair, and Brady Tkachuk, a hat trick.
1: Natural hat trick for Brady Tkachuk, also picked up an assist in the 7-3 win over the Blue Jackets. Brady Tkachuk, first player in NHL history with a natural hat trick, where his brother assisted on all three. Matthew Tkachuk tying a franchise record with five assists in a game. Panthers beat the Blue Jackets 7-3, 104.3 WQAM with the call. Mammoth and Maple Leafs.
2: Penalty coming up, and it's going to be against Toronto. Here's a 2-on-1 shorthanded. This is Hayden and Stenlin. Hayden shoots, canceled out by Blankenberg. They score! Sergachev shorthanded, and it's 3-0.
1: 3-0 there. Mammoth go on to a 5-4 win over the Maple Leafs. Mammoth 41-0 when scoring at least five goals in a game in their franchise history. KSL Sports Zone with the call. Mammoth a 5-4 win. Five different goal scorers tying their most in a game this season. Maple Leafs scoring two goals after trailing 5-2. Still never been a three-goal comeback win on Frozen Frenzy Night. Golden Knights and Predators.
3: Hanifin threw it across the top of the crease, but wide. Out the back door, Coghlan chips it on from distance. And a save by Saros. Hanifin centers, they score! Trevor Connolly, a one-time shot. Vegas leads 4-2 on Trevor Connolly's third goal of the season.
1: Fox Sports 98.9, Golden Knights a 5-2 win over the Predators. Jack Eichel scores for the fourth time this season. He has 13 points on the season, tied with Sebastian Aho for the for third in the NHL behind Connor McDavid and Evan Bouchard. Golden Knights' fifth win in their last six games. They score five in the win over the Predators. Jets score five. They beat the Wild 5-2. Jets four wins in their first six games for the third consecutive season. They won the President's Trophy in the 24-25 season, missed the playoffs last year. Blackhawks also scoring five. They get past the Penguins 5-3. Patrick Kane reaches 894 career assists. Connor Bedard, first point of the season. Blackhawks get the win, scoring five. The team that would score in overtime gets a fifth goal between the Devils and the Red Wings.
3: Looks to angle one left. Oh, and the pass is behind Arvidsson. The Devils race out. Pass up ahead for Jack. It's a breakaway, Jack, and he scores! Breakaway overtime game-winning goal. Jack Hughes as the Devils defeat the Detroit Red Wings 5-4.
1: Devils Hockey Network, Jack Hughes, 11th career overtime game winner, second most in Devils franchise history. Patrick Eliash with 16. Jack Hughes now has 11. Islanders get past the Canucks 3-2. Matthew Schaefer gets two assists, 14th career multi-point game.
4: We went up by two goals and then they, you know, fought back. So I think we just had to, you know, stick back to our game in that third, get pucks deep. We can't force plays, but we just got to work them low, get pucks to the net. And, you know, I think we had one good shift there in Palms buried that one to go up. So then we got a, you know, power play at the end of the game. And I think we just had to end it there, play hard D zone and, you know, just play our Islanders hockey.
1: Islanders with a 3-2 win over the Canucks. Heading home, all evened up. That's next. It's ESPN Radio.
5: 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Standing in their way is a desperate Dodgers team facing a critical Game 3. 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
1: Rams make a roster change, releasing their kicker as part of the fallout from the Monday Night Football loss. Shohei Ohtani will be in the lineup for Game 3 of the NLCS. ALCS moves to Ohio after a split in Florida.
17: The pitch. Ground ball up the middle. Wells, the shortstop there behind the bag. Throws to first, and the ball game is over. Brian Baker remains perfect. Closing games for the Rays here in the postseason. And Tampa Bay wins it 3-1. This best of seven ALCS heads to Cleveland, Ohio, tied one game apiece.
1: Rays even the series. They are 4-0 in franchise history when they dropped the opener of a best-of-seven series. You heard Game 2 here on ESPN Radio. Mike Cousins had the call. Back to the Trop. Mike?
18: Thank you, Jay. Jose Ramirez is at the center of everything that has to do with Cleveland baseball over the last 15 years. On Tuesday night, though, it was on the wrong side of things for the Cleveland Guardians. A two-out error in the fourth that led to three unearned runs by the Tampa Bay Rays. Final score was the Rays 3, the Guardians 1, and that ties the series one game apiece.
19: Yeah, and it was a hard chopper by Williamson that when ball hits dirty, and you're taught this when you're young, when you're playing professional baseball, you charge automatically. You go in and you straddle that one. Jose Ramirez hesitated. And when he was going to make a play that he makes usually with his eyes closed, that hesitation cost him. He stayed flat-footed, came up early, and did not have the ball in hand. And that just opened the floodgates for the Tampa Bay Rays as they took advantage of not one, but two more runs and put a three spot in that fourth inning.
18: Rays starter Freddie Peralta was not perfect, but he was excellent. Six innings scoreless, four hits, two walks, six strikeouts. There weren't clean innings for Freddie Peralta. In fact, the Guardians stranded nine throughout the course of the game. But as Freddie Peralta, once known as Fastball Freddie with the Brewers, became Changeup Freddie this year with the Rays, he reverted to his old successful ways, throwing that pitch almost three quarters of the time tonight.
19: And he had control of it. He pitched upstairs with it. The extension was fabulous, but most importantly, the velocity was there, and he was able to sustain that velocity. A lot of foul balls against Freddie Peralta, but he did not bend at all. And usually you see guys bend and not break. This guy didn't bend. One hitter, Nathaniel Lowe, had a 2-0 count on Freddie Peralta. That was the only 2-0 count. And oh, by the way, when he got the 2-0, he said, okay, ya basta, enough. He ended up striking out Lowe as well.
18: The only Guardians run came in the seventh. Chase DeLauder with an RBI double. He remains fabulous. His first postseason strikeout tonight. But other than that, the RBI double, two walks. So he got the job done. The rest of the offense did not come through. And on the capping end of things, Brian Baker, the closer for the Rays, he's 4-for-4 in save opportunities and has yet to allow a hit in the postseason.
19: It's an uncomfortable at-bat versus both righties and lefties. And he was economical as well, being able to get outs, quick, easy, day off tomorrow. Now Kevin Cash can have him possibly for two of the three games in Cleveland, but it's not going to be easy for the Tampa Bay Rays in Cleveland. They have a lot of confidence there. They play well, and Jose Ramirez is going to play with a chip on his shoulder.
18: On Tuesday night at Tropicana Field, the Rays win 3-1 over the Guardians, tying the best of seven series at one game apiece. The winner of game three, historically speaking, in a best of seven, goes on to take the series 70% of the time. And game three is on ESPN Radio Thursday night. For Eduardo Perez, I'm Mike Cousins, right here on your home for every pitch of the postseason. 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
1: All right, Mike, well done. At the Trop, the series is tied at a game apiece. The Guardians lost, snapping a four-game win streak, was tied for their second longest in playoff history. The three runs they allowed, all unearned. They're the seventh team to allow at least three runs in a postseason game, all unearned. It's the first since the Brewers did it in 2008 in the division series against the Phillies. Speaking of the Brewers, NLCS returns on Wednesday. Brewers taking the first two at home against the Dodgers. Game three in L.A., and we will see Shohei Ohtani. Manager Dave Roberts saying Ohtani was convicted and adamant that he's close to recovering from his slump, so he will be in the lineup for game three.
13: To be clear, it was never a benching. It was more of giving him, it's kind of what we did with Freddie in 2024. In 2024, he was ailing, wasn't feeling great. Give him a couple of days, potentially, to then reset. He ends up winning the MVP in the World Series. So it's more of, hey, man, if you're not feeling good enough that you can feel like you can perform up to your ability, then we'll pivot. We'll give you a couple of days. And talking to him, he feels like he's close to finding something and was close yesterday and finding something mechanically. With that, I'm excited. So I'm all about it, and so he'll be in there.
1: Ohtani 0-for-4 with a couple of strikeouts in the Game 2 loss on Monday. He's been in the slump since his last home run, August 18th. 3-for-20 in the postseason, but will be in the Game 3 lineup for the Dodgers. As for how Brewers manager Pat Murphy sees it,
20: I mean, we remember vividly at this time last year that he maybe had the best baseball game ever played the day he pitched against us and, hit a home run every time up, it seemed like. You know, it's like, well, you can't forget that, his capabilities, whatever. But still, all that being said, you know how tough it is to execute what he did? You still have to go at him. You have to go at everybody.
1: Speaking of those feelings from a year ago, the series between these two teams, did the feeling that the Brewers had when they left L.A. last year stay with them?
20: 2 years ago in 24, we gave up the home run to Alonso when we had the Series 1 and whatever inning that was, ninth inning, Alonso hits the homer and puts them ahead, and we were shell-shocked. And I announced at that time, look, guys, somehow, I don't know how, but somehow this is going to help us. The awareness of that. and what can happen. Somehow this is going to help us. The next year, we came here and offered an incredibly emotional division series.

0: and didn't have to play that wild card series. So we took a step in the right direction and then won that whatever divisional series. And I said at the end, hey guys, remember this. It hurts. Remember it. I think they remembered so far. It seems like they remembered, and they're not going to roll over. You know, they're going to put up a fight.
1: And as for what he's told the team about being two wins away this year from the World Series?
0: When you're climbing a mountain, the way I look at it, you're climbing a mountain and you're getting really close to the top. And when you are, usually that path narrows a little bit. You know what I mean? It's not as wide. When you start the mountain, it seems like this wide. And then as you get closer and closer, most mountains are like that. And I think as you get closer, you just got to keep your footing, keep your head down, make sure you keep your footing. And you can't look too far ahead. When you look up for the prize, oh, where's the top? You might step in a crack or a pothole, right? You got to just keep your head down and go forward. You know, adversity's coming, you know, all that kind of stuff could possibly come whenever. Just keep responding, keep your head down and keep going. The belief had to be there at some point, you know, like they didn't just wake up yesterday morning or this morning and say, you know, we could do this thing. You know, I think their belief has been there. You know, Yelich just spoke openly about it. I think the guys followed the lead. Contreras has spoke openly about it. This is what we're doing. But you got to keep your head down and take each step.
1: Game 3 of the NLCS Wednesday. 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Our coverage begins at 7:30 Eastern time. 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
2: Bass lines it up. Snap by Ferguson. Hold by Domann. Kick on the way. And it is good. And the Bills have won it in overtime. Tyler Bass from 45 yards out lifts the Bills to a dramatic 37-34 overtime victory.
1: We saw it on Monday Night Football. 97 Rock with the call. Bills escape with the win after blocking what would have been a game-winning field goal from the Rams. Rams fall to 2-3 with the loss. ESPN analyst Mina Kimes.
3: I'm not worried. Obviously, they're not going to go undefeated. But I think this offense is fine. And I think the defense, honestly, given the fact that they're still missing their best player, Myles Garrett, they've been quite good over the course of the season. And I do think they're going to get him better and better as the season goes on, especially if Garrett returns healthy and looks anything like he has in recent years. But this special teams problem in Los Angeles, it's concerning because it's not just a problem this season. This has been now the fatal flaw of this team for multiple seasons, even thinking back to the championship game, you know, in the playoffs. They just had these issues crop up over and over. It's not just blocked field goals. It's returns. It's punts. It's all of it. And they've tried to make changes. They hired a new special teams coordinator this year, but it seems like it's not getting better anytime soon. And as you know, in these important games, in these big games, especially when it goes to overtime in the postseason, all three phases matter, and if they can't fix special teams, that is a serious area of concern.
1: Rams make a change on special teams, releasing kicker Harrison Mevis on Tuesday. ESPN's Dan Graziano.
4: They're 2-3. They're lucky they're not 1-4. They should have lost the Eagles last week. This is what I'm saying, the real issues. Every team has issues to solve. The Rams were not exempt from that just because they had a monster offseason, and that's what we are seeing. I'm watching Greg Rousseau block a kick in overtime, and I'm thinking to myself, pretty cool if your best pass rusher plays.
5: Right.
4: And the Rams guy is out for we don't know how long, and they haven't really had him all season. Aaron Donald made an impact last night, but he's played in 3 of their 5 games, and frankly, at times, he's looked like a guy that didn't play the last 2 years. Their left tackle threw a punch after this game.
6: That was crazy.
4: I doubt he'll be playing next week when they face the Cardinals, who they should beat, but it's a division game. Look, the Rams, I think, ultimately will be a good team, but they are an older team. They are a little bit of a top-heavy, thinner kind of roster, and that stuff shows up when you start getting into these games. That was my only point all summer with the Rams. Not that I think they're going to be bad, but I think just like every other team in the league, they're actually going to have to earn it, and that's what we're seeing.
1: And Dan, touching on that other fallout from the Monday night matchup, that little dust-up at midfield as players were milling around post-game, exchanging jerseys, Bills linebacker Bradley Chubb, Rams tackle Alaric Jackson exchanging words, and then Jackson took a swing. And it is costing him 2 games without pay, suspended by the NFL on Tuesday. ESPN analyst Jeff Saturday.
7: Can't do it, man. After the game, jerseys are off. We're all done. Why are you hanging around? Go to the locker room. Yeah. Like, these kind of things, are such a waste. I don't know how many games you know he's going to get suspended. Sure. I mean, we just saw a guy who gets caught up in a ruckus on the sideline. There's 30 dudes around grabbing him, and he headbutts, and he's getting kicked out for a game. You know, throwing a punch after a game, you're going to get games. It just, it's such a waste. He's such a valuable asset to that team. Tony Dungy used to say it best, Jim Moore, Jim Caldwell, all my coaches, you say the same. There is not a player on their sideline that's as important as you are for our team. Jackson, that's exactly, nobody on their team is nearly as important as what you are to that Rams organization. You can't make decisions like that. You can't go swing. And now, ultimately, we all pay the price because you lost your head in that moment. Just can't have it. Can't do it.
1: And as a result, Jackson gets the suspension. He's eligible to appeal under the CBA. The team says they understand Jackson will do so. SportsCenter All Night, ESPN Radio. College football with some big matchups this weekend. UCLA, though, going to be shorthanded. Looks like for the rest of the season, ESPN's Pete Thamel.
5: Nico Ibaileava is dealing with a knee injury. The expectation is that he will miss the rest of the season. That has not been made official. Bob Chesney was waiting, he said yesterday, for UCLA's doctors to take a look at Nico. But obviously, he took that awkward fall, and they wanted to get retested before they said anything officially, but it looks like it's going to be Ty Diefenbach's show going forward. Now, look, Bob Chesney made clear that Madden Ibaileava, Nico's younger brother, is in the mix to get reps, and if Ty Diefenbach struggles, Madden Ibaileava could end up getting snaps for UCLA. But for now, the expectation is no more Nico the rest of the year, and it'll be Ty Diefenbach to keep the undefeated Bruins on the unlikely playoff hunt.
1: And this weekend, giving us a handful of impressive matchups. Notre Dame, BYU, one of them. What do the Irish need to prove? ESPN's Booger McFarland.
6: Competition hasn't been very good so far, so I want to see CJ Carr. I want to see him against a tight defense, especially playing man coverage. I want to see if Notre Dame can run the football. You lose Jeremiah Love, you lose Jadarian Price. Can you run the football against big-time competition? And their Achilles heel on defense last year was rushing the passer. Can Boubacar Traore and the rest of his defensive line mates, can they get after the quarterback? Everything that we thought we knew about Notre Dame, we still need to see it against big-time competition. And like it or not, this will be their first big test of the season. No disrespect to Wisconsin. I think BYU will provide the biggest test until they take on Miami. So, quite frankly, I got to see everything because this is their first test.
1: Notre Dame and BYU in a top 10 matchup, 7:30 Eastern on ABC. Aforementioned Wisconsin, they play at UCLA this weekend. We'll also see the big matchup between Florida and Texas and Ohio State, Indiana. That one from Bloomington to kick off things on Saturday afternoon. Does LA have five? That's next. SportsCenter All Night continues. It's ESPN Radio.
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1: 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NBA preseason is continuing this week. Lakers-Warriors meeting on Tuesday. Walker Kessler, 11 points in his L.A. debut. ESPN's Dave McMenamin.
27: Obviously, the Lakers are used to having momentum from their big man in the middle, right? You go back to Kareem Abdul-Jabbar, Wilt Chamberlain, George Mikan, Shaquille O'Neal, Pau Gasol, Anthony Davis, on and on and on. And they're hoping that the 7'2" Kessler can be the defensive anchor for a team that was 19th in defensive rating last year. Certainly, he already, you know, hurt that pinky blocking a shot by hitting his pinky against the backboard. They hope he can block shots and just try to stay a little healthier when the game starts to count.
28: J.J. Redick hasn't shared who will round out the starting five. How's Redick figuring that out?
27: It's been a little disjointed, in J.J. Redick's words, about as he's tried to evaluate these pieces because of some cascading injuries, knick-knack injuries, but still he hasn't had the luxury of having all his guys available at one time. He hopes that he can really mix and match some of these players and see what will fit best. Like, obviously, next to Austin Reeves and Luka Doncic, you're going to want to have a 3-and-D threat. So that's why they've been looking at guys like Zaire Williams, Matisse Thybul. Jake LaRavia was a longtime starter last year. He's shooting 6-for-11 from three in preseason thus far. That was kind of one of the knocks on his game last year, that he was very durable, played all 82 games, but didn't consistently hit the outside shot. And there's also second-year forward Adu Thiro, who's been very intriguing, had a very good summer. He's maybe the best athlete on this Lakers roster. And, you know, there's an outside chance that they want to have him in there because he can not only be a staunch defensive player, but also be a lob threat above the rim for Luka Doncic.
1: NBA regular season right around the corner. 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Back to the ice. Flames double up the Ducks 4-2. Calgary getting its first win this season, snapping a five-game losing streak to start the season. Bruins on the road double up the Sharks 6-3 in San Jose. Avs edge the Stars 3-2. Colorado with 29 goals scored this season, tied for the third most through their first six games of a season in franchise history, and their most since relocating to Colorado in 1995. Canadiens get past the Sabres in a shootout. Rangers a 4-1 win over the Lightning. Tampa Bay's second loss this season. Both of them coming against the Rangers on the road. They've allowed more goals to the Rangers than the other four teams they've played combined. The Knight, Not all bad for Tampa Bay, though.
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0: number five.
1: The ALCS is now a best of five. Guardians and Rays wind up splitting the first two with the Trop.
2: Biggest at bat of the night after an error on Ramirez. Left on left. He drives into the gap right center field. That's a base hit. Simpson scores. Williamson touches home coming in from second. And Liam Hicks with a two-out, two-run single in the last of the fourth. We were tied 0-0, and now it's 3-0 Tampa Bay.
0: Number four.
1: For Tampa Bay area fans, Rays were playing at home. Lightning were not. They lose in New York to the Rangers, part of Tuesday's full slate of hockey, the Frozen Frenzy in Detroit on the Devils Hockey Network. There was a 4-4 game in overtime.
3: Looks to angle one left. Oh, and the pass is behind Arvidsson, and the Devils race out. Pass up ahead for Jack. It's a breakaway, Jack, and he scores! Breakaway overtime. Game-winning goal for Jack Hughes. The Devils defeat the Detroit Red Wings 5-4.
0: Number three.
1: In Raleigh, Hurricanes rally in the third against Washington. 99-9 the Fan.
4: Is Carolina going to work out in front? Svechnikov, he scores! It's a power play goal! What a backhand! And that is how you cash in! It's 3-2 Carolina.
0: Number two.
1: In Philly, Kraken come away with a win over the Flyers in a shootout. A game that also featured a milestone moment in the second. 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
5: Down for Samoskevich to the high slot. Otovainen shoots. Scores! Ville Otovainen, his first goal in the National Hockey League, has given the Kraken a 2-0 lead with 11:06 to play in the second period.
0: Number one.
1: Otovainen had one for the Kraken in Philly there. While in Columbus, one guy would score the first three for the Panthers. 4-3 WQAM.
6: Seth Jones straight on Matthew in the circle. A shot from Reinhart wide off the end boards. Bounces and they score. And it's Brady Tkachuk completing the hat trick. 3-1 Panthers, a power play goal. Brady Tkachuk, three consecutive goals here in the second period. And the Panthers lead by a pair. And Brady Tkachuk, a hat trick.
1: With his brother Matthew assisting on all three of those goals. In fact, Matthew Tkachuk tying a franchise record with five assists in the Panthers' win over the Blue Jackets. Baseball, Rays, Guardians tied up at a game apiece. Brewers up 2-0 on the Dodgers. L.A. says they will have Shohei Ohtani in the lineup for Game 3 tonight. But it's been a up-and-down season. A lot of downs for Ohtani. Steve Mason from ESPN 710 L.A.
7: Now, I think that what we're seeing from Shohei is the byproduct of trying to do both, trying to pitch and trying to hit. I think that was a mistake this year. Maybe his days of doing that are over, or at least they should be very, very limited. Shohei should not be starting at the beginning of the season. You work him in starting in August, so he's usable, but too many innings, and I think this is the byproduct of trying to do both.
1: Game three is tonight. Unsportsmanlike is next. It's Wednesday, October 14th, birthday of Jared Goff. The quarterback is 32. I'm Jay Reynolds. Back tomorrow with SportsCenter All Night. It's ESPN Radio.
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20: The task is very clear tonight for Tampa Bay here at home. They may not be back here for three more games. Left on left. He drives into the gap right center field. That's a base hit. And Liam Hicks with a two-out, two-run single. Swing and a miss, strike three. Change up for Freddy Peralta. He pumps his fist, pounds it against his chest.
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11: Okay, welcome to the show. 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You heard the game as you hear all the baseball games here on ESPN Radio. Thanks to Gusto, as last night, Tampa Bay Rays even this series, the ALCS with the Guardians, with a 3-1 victory. Series tied at one game apiece. How could you falter with Freddy Peralta? Six innings, four hits, no runs, six strikeouts, two walks. As Liam Hicks has the big shot for the Rays, he was 2-for-3, two ribbies. That comes after a huge error by Jose Ramirez, who is a god in Cleveland, but he did not make a great play last night.
22: No, give him a game ball from the Rays.
11: That series now tied at one game apiece. Along with Michelle Smallman, Chris Canty, Evan Cohen with you. Good morning, everybody. CeCe, you're looking good. I know everybody's been talking about how good you've been looking recently. Mm-hmm. Not previously, from what I've gathered.
22: But you know what's looking even better? My prediction about the Rams missing the playoffs. Nothing to see here. Anybody worried about what's going on out in L.A.?
11: The Rams? Where did that just come from?
22: Well, it just came from their starting left tackle getting suspended for two games.
11: And
22: it came from them scapegoating the thicker kicker and getting him out of there and going to a guy from the New York Jets. I believe his last name is Groupie. Mm-hmm. That's who they're turning to fix their special teams? Mm-hmm. Congratulations. Good luck to you guys.
11: Smalls?
23: You hate to see it, don't you?
22: Yeah.
23: Do we hate to see it with the Rams?
22: I feel like we're reveling in it, Smalls, because everybody was on one end of the spectrum saying how great the Rams were. Are they going to go undefeated? Can they win every game by double digits? They got the reigning MVP, the reigning defensive player of the year. They got maybe the greatest defensive player of all time coming back to join the team to ring chase. Everything was looking up for the LA Rams until they actually put the ball on the tee and kick it off. And then you got to go earn your wins. But what do I say about super teams? Best players don't always make the best team, but the best team always wins.

0: looking real 2011 Philadelphia Eagles-ish.
1: I love to hear that. And meanwhile, the San Francisco 49ers are like, hold our beer.
0: Yeah.
1: You guys are favored to win every game. You guys are favored to win the Super Bowl. Okay, yeah. Hold our beer. Doesn't matter what's going on. We're going to find a way to get it done.
0: Yeah, look pretty good.
2: Well, I guess, sorry, Rays. You got a minute. Not even 3-1 their win last night.
0: Do you think I want to talk about the Tampa Bay Rays? Do you think I want to talk about the Tampa Bay Rays?
2: No, I picked up on that.
1: As a Yankees fan?
0: Yeah. Come on, man. My pick of the day was the Gardos. I wanted to be just right there with Hammer and Emmett Golden and Riz, the whole crew.
2: Gardos all the time. Gardos. Yeah, not last
0: Gardos
2: night.
0: Gardos all the time. Not last night.
2: Gardos some of the time? They still got the job done. I mean, you still won a game in Tampa.
1: You did.
2: A lot of people think that Tampa is the team to beat overall. Why? Because the Dodgers and Brewers could beat each other up in theory for seven games. It's 2-0. Ohtani's going to play tonight, thankfully. Mm. Dave Roberts, the manager of the Dodgers, basically said he's insisting on playing, which, by the way,
1: he's adamant is the word that
0: right. So he's the opposite of Michael Pettit.
2: Boy, you are coming out firing today. I'm not taking shots at Michael Penix through all of this.
0: I just think it's odd. Usually we talk about the organization protecting the player from himself. In this instance, Michael Penix is saying, nope, I'm not good. If we win the coin toss, I'll play. If we lose the coin toss, don't get the ball first, I'm not going to play.
2: What? Yeah, he did say that. And that's... Boy, you know, maybe you're right to go there.
1: Good point.
2: Because that's the second time he's had that kind of moment.
0: He disqualified himself from being a week one starter out of training camp.
1: Even though he was cleared for 11-on-11.
0: Yes.
2: You know what? I'm going to report something that's not being reported. So here we go. Chris Canty is reporting that Kawhi Leonard is Michael Penix Jr.'s mentor. I think that's what it comes down
1: load
2: to
1: management.
2: At this point. I mean, that
0: Kawhi
2: is a
0: look good. Kawhi's got his balls that look good.
2: A little too hyped on the Raptors, I think, by some people. Like, I'm not saying they're not going to be good, but, like, some people have said there's... you're in pain. Like, there's too much separation, I think, between the people's takes on the Raptors and the Heat. I know it's a hot topic this morning.
1: The Rays are like, how many other teams are you going to talk about this morning before you can give us our flowers? We got to the Raptors somehow.
0: As many teams as it takes.
2: All right, let's do it. Here we go.
0: As many teams.
2: Let me see what other
0: we got to throw at it.
1: You know what
0: else?
1: While we're here, we haven't talked enough about that. Green Bay Packers went over the Chicago Bears.
2: By the way.
1: Have the Bears been exposed?
2: No.
1: Are the Packers?
2: You got to connect them. Connect every dot, right? So the last dot we've had is Kawhi. Did you see that Pablo Torre is now looking into the Kelly Clarkson incident?
1: I was watching the surveillance video this morning. I'm very into this story.
2: Yeah. And for those who don't know, there was a back and forth between
0: They're just not going to sell it.
2: Well, they have the...
1: But I need to know, was she pretty womaned? Was she rebuffed, brutally rebuffed?
2: Because they didn't think
1: store?
2: She could afford something.
1: Correct.
2: But Kelly Clarkson, what is she known for? Reality shows. Last night, Dancing with the Stars, Tyler Cameron was on. And I'm trying to connect as many dots as we
1: South Florida. Played football in South Florida.
2: Right. So did Lamar Jackson. Is he going to play this week? We don't know. Right? Lamar's health.
1: I was trying to bring us back to the Rays.
0: But it sounds like
1: Florida,
0: Lamar,
1: same state.
2: But
1: same
2: it's
1: state.
2: 4 hours away.
1: Same state.
0: But it sounds like Lamar was closer to playing against the Atlanta Falcons than we actually thought he was,
2: right,
0: based on what we're hearing from all of our insiders.
2: One of the insiders is Adam Schefter. Yesterday on our show, had a great take.
1: So we're just not going to talk about the Rays.
2: No, we're going to get back there.
0: We're going to find a way.
2: The
0: scenic route.
2: Yeah.
1: Okay.
2: We're going to find a way.
1: Road.
0: Yeah.
2: Everyone listening and watching is enjoying what's happening right now. So don't stop. Here's what's happening. So Schefter reported yesterday about Justin Herbert and how he's the guy that one team inquired about. The Chargers said no. Right? We said, hey, should they consider it? What's interesting is quarterback decisions. The Bucs made a quarterback decision like the Chargers did in investing in a guy who hasn't gotten them over the hump. Where do the Bucs play? Tampa. What were they focused on last night? The Rays. And their win 3-1 over the Guardians. And the Tampa, and you heard it right here on ESPN Radio. All of the MLB postseason on ESPN Radio. Catch every pitch of the postseason, ESPN Radio, ESPN app, presented by Gusto. The other big story in baseball, as we mentioned, is that game number 3 tonight, again on ESPN Radio, between the Dodgers and the Brewers, in a game that Blake Snell, former Cy Young Award winner, is going to have to try to save the Dodgers here. Ohtani's going to play. And I think it is 1,000% the right move, everyone involved. I think that Ohtani should be in charge of whether or not he plays. And I don't think that there's any reason to protect the player from himself in this spot. Why? You're trying to make history. You're trying to have a three-peat. And he's one of the greatest players to ever play the sport. If he wants to play, he plays. Simple as that.
1: but he's not producing and he could be physically compromised. And if he's not adding to your lineup when you're already at a two-game deficit in the CS, why are you playing him? He went 0 for 4 with two strikeouts on Monday. He hasn't homered since August 18th. August 18th.
2: Mm-hmm.
1: 11 for 70 with 29 strikeouts to finish the regular season. He has been ice cold for months and clearly isn't right. He's clearly not whole. He's dealing with the bicep. He's dealing with the knee. I mean, when you see him in the batter's box, you can tell that something is off. And I know that he is the greatest baseball player that I will ever witness in my lifetime. But I don't know if this is the right decision. He's been neutralized.
0: Well, here's my issue with how Dave Roberts is handling this. You can't be half pregnant. If Shohei Ohtani is saying that he's got something figured out mechanically and he's about to break through and you want to back him as an organization, you want to back him as his coach, then why do you have him hitting in the five hole instead of leadoff? He's the leadoff batter for the Dodgers. Like, there's a reason why you put your biggest bat as the leadoff, because they're going to get more at-bats than anybody else.
1: Mm-hmm.
0: And so if you trust that Shohei Ohtani is going to break through, if you want to support him, if you want to make sure that everybody else is slotted into the roles that they've already assimilated to and conformed to throughout the course of the entirety of the season, then why are you switching up and having Ohtani bat fifth instead of having him as your leadoff? Clearly, you're hedging against something. And if you feel the need to hedge against him to that degree where you've got him batting fifth as opposed to batting leadoff, then why is he playing at all? That doesn't make any sense to me. Again, you can't be half pregnant. So it's very interesting to see Dave Roberts handle it in this way. I have no issue with deferring to the player because the player knows his body better than anybody else. And if you want to put it on the line at this time of year, God bless, because this is what you play sports for.
1: Totally.
0: This is why you go through 162-game regular season. This is what you do all of the offseason sprints, conditioning, all of the extra work, refining your craft. You do all of it to have the opportunity to help your team win in moments like this. So I get why Ohtani wants to be out there, and I get why they don't want to hold him back. But if you're going to be in the business of saying you publicly support your player, then do it full-throated. Have him in his normal role as the leadoff batter instead of burying him at fifth in the lineup.
2: By the way, I like that idea. I like that idea. I think that's a good idea. I think instead, you know, if he's going to play tonight, which he is, then go the exact opposite way. Say, you know what? You want in. We're going to treat you as if you're 100%. You're going to bat leadoff. We're going to lean into the positivity here. Again, the randomness, it's... This is so random. I was talking the other day, and I was a guest on NBA Radio, and they're asking me about Evan Mobley of the Cavs. And I said, here's the best thing you could do if you're them. You could say, hey, by the way, we wouldn't trade you for Giannis nor Jaylen Brown. That's how good we think you are. Be great. Go be great. You're going to be awesome. Like, lean into the positivity with Ohtani. We think even with a bum knee and back, you're going to be so great. We're moving you back up in the lineup.
1: He is 3 for 20 in these playoffs.
2: I don't care.
1: I do.
2: All right. Well, then you would bench him?
1: Yes.
2: Oy vey. So you have somebody better that you put in the lineup?
1: He is not right, and he is ice cold. They are at a two-game deficit. They are trying to make history. And listen, I am all for someone saying, I'm close. Trust me. The last time the Cardinals won the World Series in 2011, they almost took David Freese out of the lineup. He said that he was close. Mark McGwire, the hitting coach, told Tony La Russa, I see it. He's turning a corner. Keep him in there. CS MVP, World Series MVP, down to their final strike twice. He was the hero twice in Game 6. So I understand that sometimes it takes a while for guys to find their rhythm and get hot. But this is beyond that. This is not just somebody who is going through a very significant slump. He's not right. And so I know he's adamant, he's convinced, and he's certainly convinced his manager, Dave Roberts. But it's hard for me to believe, based on what we've seen since mid-August, that all of a sudden in Game 3, it's going to turn around and click for him.
2: Yeah, and I guess just to finish out the most random segment in the history of radio, I will make one more random reference. The great Billy Joel song, Goodnight Saigon, and we would all go down together. That's how I'm looking at it. If we're going down, if we're the Dodgers, I'm not we with them, but if I'm looking at it, if we're going to go down and we're not going to three-peat, we're going to go down.

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1: And that's the point.
2: But I don't know if you're a pitcher at this stage of the playoffs, at this stage of the game, if the lore and the history of him is going to supersede what you're actually witnessing from a physical standpoint.
3: Yeah, I mean, I just assume Robert Gasser, a 27-year-old pitching tonight for the Brewers, is still going to be conscious of that guy hitting for the LA Dodgers. All right.
2: I hope I'm wrong, by the way. And I hope we see him go nuclear tonight. I hope we see him be awesome tonight. It's better for baseball, which is fun.
3: Coming up.
1: Why you're rooting for the Dodgers?
2: I didn't say that.
3: Yeah. Why one player on one team thinks a coach on another team just got fired because of his quarterback. We will get to that after Small says this from the Wellness Company.
2: There is nothing worse than waking up sick. And at this time of year, kids are back in school. 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
4: We are unsportsmanlike here on ESPN Radio. 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Well, a lot has been made of the ending of the Giants and Commanders game. 27 all tied. The Commanders run out the clock. They don't get the field goal in overtime. We said on Monday morning this was just going to be the beginning of all of this. We knew in that moment this was not ending, especially since what's Monday Night Football this upcoming week? The Commanders and the Niners on ESPN and ABC. You don't think there's going to be some pregame coverage around the end of the previous game? Rightfully so, and it'll be phenomenal coverage by our team.
5: And terrible timing for Dan Quinn, who does not wear 28-3, even though he was the head coach of the Atlanta Falcons, more than Kyle Shanahan does, who was the offensive coordinator. All of a sudden, now we have the 28-3 bowl between these two head coaches coming off of this blunder from Dan Quinn. Terrible timing for him.
4: The Magic Johnson tweet questioning the clock management. Then Dan Quinn kind of goes through everything that happened the next day, as we knew he would. So we knew this would extend. I don't know that we predicted this part of this storyline that's now developing, but I guess we should have. You could take the man out of the Cowboys, but you can't take the Cowboys out of the man. Micah Parsons last night on his Edge, or two nights ago on the Edge with Micah Parsons podcast by way of Bleacher Report, had this to say about the end of the Giants-Commanders game. And a reminder, Dan Quinn was the defensive coordinator in Dallas when Micah was there.
6: Jaden Daniels probably cost my man Dan Quinn his job, to be honest with you.
7: That's tough.
6: To be honest with you. And I'm a big Jaden Daniels fan. But the reality is, like, he probably cost a lot of people their jobs this past weekend. We get coached so much on these situations that, like, I'm a defensive player, and this is programmed in me. It would be different if Jaden Daniels was a rookie. This is your third year. This your third year. You've been to the NFC Championship game. You've been in big moments before. This is your job to be prepared, to understand the game, and understand situations. That's in your job profile. And you're telling me, oh, we're going to pay this guy eventually $60 million? This cannot happen.
4: Did Jaden Daniels cost Dan Quinn his job?
8: Dan Quinn came into the season on the hot seat. And it's on the board that he ends up getting clipped. Now, the injuries, how the Washington Commanders as an organization handled things last year, the offensive scheme, being in shotgun as much as they were, opening the door for Jaden Daniels to take all of the hits that he did. It feels like Dan Quinn, with a lot of the controversy that's swirling with that franchise, invited this level of scrutiny. So, no, I don't think that Jaden, in this specific instance, with the tie against the Giants, cost Dan Quinn his job. It just made it harder for Dan Quinn to hang on to the job going into 2027. Now, we'll see what ends up happening the rest of the way, but I will frame it as an uphill climb for him to be able to prove that he deserves to be the head coach of this franchise moving forward.
4: Smalls, this is now a player on your team in Micah Parsons. This was, previously, when we hear these comments, a player on the Dallas Cowboys. It's different now for you because you are a Packers fan. Mm-hmm. Are you okay with what Micah said, or did he cross a line here in the critique of a player on another team, this case, Jaden Daniels?
5: So, just to make sure I'm refining the question, just so I give the appropriate answer, are you suggesting that athletes shouldn't have these type of platforms, and if they do, they shouldn't be calling out their peers?
4: What? I don't know how you got that from what
5: I just asked. Well,

0: Is that the question? Because
1: I'm saying he's on the Packers. His team played a game against the Bears. The Commanders and Giants played. And he's telling us that a quarterback got a coach fired on a team he has nothing to do with.
0: Yeah, I guess in this world of media that we exist in, almost every big-time player has a podcast or some sort of a platform to get their point of view across. And that's across all sports, yeah, not just in football. Micah Parsons has this podcast because people care what he has to say. And I value that perspective, by the way, from a current player in the league who's looking at this, who knows the people involved, who knows the circumstances, who was coached by Dan Quinn, and who can say, I have been in these situations where I was told to be prepared as a player. Because when we view it, yes, Jaden Daniels took some of the responsibility and some of the blame from the public, but a lot of people want to point this squarely on Dan Quinn. So to have another player come out and give this perspective, I appreciate it. And maybe you're getting at the fact that he still hasn't played a game yet for the Green Bay Packers, and worry about your rehab and not about the microphone, which I'm sure there are a lot of people that think that, but he's making money doing this, and I'm not going to fault him.
1: I'm not trying to imply literally anything. I'm just simply asking a question about this. That if I was, I'll say it. There's no implications. I will say this part of it that I am thinking. There's something in the NBA where, like, players feel like it's okay all the time to go after Rudy Gobert. I have no idea why.
0: He is a target.
1: Jaden Daniels, it feels like people are his peers are more okay going at him than they are others. And I'm trying to understand the why behind that, whether it's the LSU situation. I mean, I don't know. Take the Brandon Ayuk stuff, I guess, take it for what it is, because I think obviously he was going after everybody, but he felt okay going after Jaden Daniels. You see a lot of reported, like a lot of conversation about like why his teammates didn't have his back in that in some moments. I guess
0: when he was injured.
1: Yeah, I'm confused Daniels treatment right now. Micah could have done this without pinpointing it on Jaden. He could have said, I was really upset that my guy Dan Quinn was in that spot.
2: Yeah, I mean, listen, Micah got another nerve talking about getting coaches fired, right? I mean, listen, he's got one sack in his postseason career. How'd that work out for Mike McCarthy? Not great. So I don't like pointing the finger at the quarterback to absolve the head coach of his responsibilities in critical moments, critical phases of the game. Jaden Daniels wasn't the only one on that field that didn't know what time it was on the clock and in the situation at the end of that Giants game. There were 10 other guys that seemed oblivious to what was happening. And I don't understand how you get to that point. Is the quarterback responsible in the huddle? Should he remind his guys of the time and score and the situation and what needs to happen? Absolutely. But I also understand that the quarterback has a helmet on that has a communication system with the sideline that the head coach has access to. And in real time, in the huddles, the head coach can remind the quarterback of certain things before the play clock hits 15 seconds. So it is on the board that Dan Quinn had the opportunity to relay what should have been happening with the play call and the execution of it to Jaden Daniels, who can then in turn remind the rest of the players. And none of that communication seemingly happened. So ultimately, it is on the head coach.
1: You bring up a very interesting point just very quickly. I think we are in a bit, not you, Cece, because you've done it, but like Michelle and I and others who are in the entertainment journalism business, we are hopefully fairly critical of those that can do what we can't. I think it's interesting when people within the same business critique each other that haven't. Micah, he's talking about, well, Jaden Daniels got to the NFC Championship game. You haven't. I thought that was, that part was interesting. It's like, well, he got there.
2: Wouldn't it's wild.
1: You? Like, that's
2: it's
1: like,
2: wild.
1: Oh, you have a national show and you haven't done this. Well so do we. Like, what do you mean? We have the same opportunities that you have,
0: right,
1: and we haven't accomplished that. That part of it was interesting to me also in that clip.
2: Very, very strange for Micah to come out and do that. Very strange.
1: You sounded like you were doing Wendy there for a second. Why would he do that? It's very interesting. Why would he do that? Do you think there's ulterior motives?
2: Very strange.
1: Interesting. All right, coming up. A decision has been made by one team on their quarterback. Do we agree with that decision? We will get to that after I tell you about Midas, the best around in sports. Anyone like Micah could say, hey, I'm the best. Are you the actual best? 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
4: 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Coming up on Wednesday, Kurt Warner, fresh back from London, but he's watching tape. Why is Drake May playing so well? What's going on with Justin Herbert? Kurt joins us on all of that. Josh Pate on the latest in college football. 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
21: 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Hey, did I hear there's a pill version of Ozempic?
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9: Trips left, single receiver right. Herbert in the shotgun. They move again. No penalty flag. Herbert throws. Ball is intercepted in the flat. Intercepted and down the sideline. That is Brandon Jones with the pick. Brandon Jones, his second interception of the season.
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11: Also on TikTok.
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11: Yes.
10: So yesterday on our show, Adam Schefter joined us, as he does each and every Tuesday, 8 a.m. Eastern. And we asked him about whether or not any team has actually called the 0-5 Chargers about their quarterback, Justin Herbert. And here's what he had to say.
12: There was a team I was talking to last week that was like, you know, it'd be interesting that if the Chargers were to consider trading Justin Herbert, they're like, maybe you could get 3 first-round draft picks for him. This team was saying, you know what? The Chargers should think about that because they would get 3 ones. They'd have their own one. You start over. They've had Justin Herbert for 7 years. They haven't won a playoff game with him there. They're winless this year. Why not start it over? And I reached out to somebody with the Chargers, and I shared what somebody said, and they were very clear. We never once have brought up the idea nor thought about whether we should trade Justin Herbert. That is a sentence that has never been uttered in their building, nor would they consider it. Now, maybe they could change their mind in the next month. Maybe something would change it. That was not the sense I got last week at all.
10: Last part's certainly interesting. Maybe something would change it. But as we look at this team right now, they're 0-5. If it's not Herbert, then is it Harbaugh that would be in jeopardy at the end of this?
11: But I guess my question is, if you're a 14, 15, 16 loss team, God forbid you don't win a game, why is there a sacred calf in the organization? Why is somebody considered untouchable? I don't understand that part of it. If you do that amount of losing, given what the expectations were coming into this season, everything that you're doing and who you're doing it with should come into question. And that includes Jim Harbaugh remaining the head coach and Justin Herbert remaining the quarterback. And when you look at the remainder of Justin Herbert's contract, he's got $160 million in cash that's left to be paid out. If you couple that with the potential opportunity cost of foregoing, you know, multiple first-round draft picks and what you could get back in a trade, it becomes an expensive proposition to hang on to him, considering he's a guy that's been there across 3 different head coaches over 7 years and hasn't won a playoff game. So I guess my question is, why? Mm-hmm. Why is Justin Herbert considered untouchable if your team hasn't done any winning when it matters most?
13: I don't know. Those conversations should happen. If you're an organization and you get off to a start like this, I would think it would behoove you to do your due diligence with every facet of the team, including the head coach and the quarterback, even as talented and or as successful historically as those parties have been. But what were the Chargers? What do we think of them as an organization before Justin Herbert?
11: The same thing that I think about them now. They had a good quarterback in Phillip Rivers, and they underachieved.
13: But we would always talk about them as being an organization that wouldn't want to spend the money or perhaps dysfunctional, things of that nature, right? Justin Herbert comes in, and I'm not suggesting that he transforms the organization, but he provides a little bit of juice because of the talent that he has. Harbaugh wants to go there in large part because Justin Herbert is the quarterback. Jim Harbaugh is a very successful coach that had a lot of options in the NFL. He could have gone a lot of different places. He wanted to go there, not because of the laundry or not because of ownership, but because of that guy. We were excited that Mike McDaniel was going there because of the possibility of what he could do with that guy. And what have we seen in the NFL? It's hard to walk away from bias that you have on someone. We always talk about Brock Purdy not getting the love that he deserves because of his draft bias, because he was Mr. Irrelevant. So many people don't want to look at him and what he's accomplished and give him the same credit they would give somebody like Trevor Lawrence, who was the number one overall pick. With Justin Herbert, there are so many people in this league, and I'm sure so many people in that organization that want the confirmation bias that he is going to grow into one of the best quarterbacks in the league, that he's got all the tools in the world, that he just needs to turn the corner. But this could get way worse. They've got some really tough games coming up on their schedule. This is already going downhill. It could take a nosedive in the next 4 weeks. And while I don't think that they're going to move on from him, I think what was Adam's word yesterday, that they were convicted in what they were saying, that they are not considering trading him at all. I do think if this continues to go downhill, those are conversations that will ratchet up.
10: Do you think they're going to make the playoffs this year?
13: No.
10: Okay. So Justin Herbert would then have been their starting quarterback for 7 years. Do you realize in the 2 years prior to his arrival, they won more playoff games in the next 7 years combined, and they only went to the playoffs one time in those 2 years? We misremember some organization's history because we assume dysfunction because they were able to get the quarterback. We misremember in Cincinnati how many times they got to the playoffs with Marvin Lewis. They just didn't win in the playoffs.
11: Yeah.
10: We misremember with the Chargers because they had the opportunity to get Justin Herbert that they were in the playoffs. With I am not a Phillip Rivers on-field fan. I don't think he's as big-time of a quarterback as others do. Irrelevant, they still got to the playoffs all the time, and they won playoff games. Like, I think we've got to kind of do a better job of tracking the history of some of these franchises because we assume dysfunction because it felt dysfunctional in a moment versus year after year. If, like, the Miami Dolphins are year after year after year dysfunction. We don't look at them that way because, like, oh, 72 undefeated Marino. You know how long ago that was? They haven't won a playoff game since the year 2000. The Chargers, and they made the wrong pick in Tua over Herbert, obviously. But I think I can actually summarize the Justin Herbert thing this way. And this is maybe on Harbaugh and the organization more. They brought Justin Herbert in to be the best player on the team and to be great. If you ask him to be good, he has a shot of being great. If you ask him to be great, he has a shot of not being very great. They need to ask him to be what Darnold was a year ago. Sam Darnold won the Super Bowl because the Seahawks did not ask him to be the best player on the team. Never did that. It's why when we play hypothetical QB trade game, we play that. I always go to Minnesota because I'm like, well, he can go there and be Darnold. He doesn't have to be the best player on the team. He doesn't have to be great. He just has to be good. He's on a team that's asking him to be great, and I don't know that he's great. In fact, numbers, wins, losses would indicate he's not great. He's very good. Ask him to be good, and maybe he can be very good. Ask him to be great, he's still very good to good, and it's below what you want him to be. Coming up, bruh, Jeff Saturday, Bro of the Week, next. We're on Sportsmanlike.
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2: Back to school season means backpacks, schedules, and busy mornings. But there's one thing a lot of families forget to plan for. What happens when school germs start spreading and someone gets sick? Joining us now is Dr. Peter McCullough with some smart ways to be prepared before the school year begins. So, Doctor, back to school is exciting, but it also seems to be the time of year that families start getting sick again. Why does this season hit so many households?
3: Because people miss an opportunity, and that is to use nasal sprays and throat sprays twice a day preventively. These have been shown to reduce the common cold, flu, RSV, and other viral infections, but it has to be done twice a day on a regular basis.
2: What are some of the most common health issues that families run into once the school season does start?
3: The kids are back in school, they're coughing, they're sneezing, and they clearly spread viruses and other illnesses. 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
3: For sure. After routine preventive measures are taken, the last thing we want to do is have a child get so sick that they need to go into the urgent care or emergency room for IV antibiotics. 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
8: We are on Sports Tonight here on ESPN Radio. ESPN 2. We are presented by Progressive Insurance, and joining us now, ESPN NFL analyst Jeff Saturday, former Colts player, coach. Also, there's always something with
9: and
8: Jeff
9: Packer,
8: and I.
9: And Packer.
8: And Packer. Yeah. Well, yeah, 1 year.
9: Yeah.
8: And Packer.
2: You want to claim him this week? You want to claim him after that beatdown of the Bears?
9: The beatdown on
8: That's
9: the Bears.
8: True. That's true.
9: Yeah. Which my other team didn't win. So yeah. I mean, whichever one wins. That's where we're going.
8: There's always something with Jeff and I. Usually it's around coffee creamer.
9: Uh-huh. Yes.
8: Today we were bombarded out of nowhere, and more him than me, but shout out to Anthony Calhoun and the ABC Indianapolis news team.
9: Yes.
8: That all of a sudden was on the floor this morning. I don't know where they came from or why they were there, but my God, Jeff Saturday is such a god. Four members of their news team, and you would have thought it was Peyton Manning, but it was Jeff Saturday instead. They were so happy to see you.
9: The great people, man. Great people. You know, who's your hospitality is a real thing. Those are great folks. They're here for Good Morning America because they're going to do the Super Bowl this year, and their network just got ABC, so they're affiliates. So they're going to do GMA and do the whole thing.
8: Nice.
9: And Anthony Calhoun, longtime friend, I've done a number of different things with, does great things in the community, and has been a sports kind of, you know, efficient there in Indy for 20 plus years.
8: And they love our show.
9: They love y'all.
8: They love our show.
9: I told them, who doesn't love y'all's show?
8: Well,
9: I
8: mean,
9: it's the thing. Y'all crush it, dog. I tell Kenny that every week, dog. Y'all crush it.
8: Well, we appreciate that.
9: Yes.
8: Let's wheel you into a conversation we were just having. Justin Herbert, Adam Schefter comes on with us yesterday. We asked about whether or not anybody's called about Justin Herbert. He said one team has, Chargers shot it down. So we know they're not trading him.
9: Yeah.
8: But should they? After the season.
9: It depends on how this thing goes. I mean, if it continues to go down the train wreck, you know, the rails that it's on right now, everything is a possibility. The only thing I would tell you about trading him, and this is whoever is going to come in, because that would mean it's everybody's going. If they're going to trade him, coaches are going, GM's going, they're not going to, that's going to be a full

0: set. Are any of the quarterbacks coming up in the draft somebody you want to build your team around? It doesn't matter how many picks you have. If that position's not right, you're not going to be relevant until you get that position right. So if you feel like you're better off winning or trying to rebuild with Justin Herbert as opposed to and I'm just throwing a name out there, so for all you college football fans, I don't know who the top draft pick is going to be, but let's just say it's Chambliss. And they're like, Chambliss is a C compared to Herbert being an A, then you wouldn't trade Herbert. And I don't know that that's how they would view it. But that's the reality is, if you think he's going to be your best rebuilding piece, you wouldn't trade him no matter what, because it's hard to find that position and get that position right. Now, I will say this, from my opinion, he has not done anything. If I were a team, because I heard somebody say 3 first-rounders or...
1: Well, Adam brought that up, that a team said to him.
0: I mean, no. We've got 52. There's a lot of pieces and parts that he's going to have around him to be successful. So I would... There's a limit to everything, and how much or how willing you are as an organization to go out there that would limit it for me. So if it's a 1 and a 3 or maybe something, you get into a different conversation. But when you're talking about multiple ones, most, other than the Jets, I think the Jets have 3 this year.
1: Correct.
0: Most teams that would go into years of trying to fix it. That's hard. It's not easy in the NFL. And especially as fast as we are getting rid of quarterbacks now and doing retreads, if you're another team, you just build around and find another guy.
2: Yeah, I mean, that's a huge swing. That's a huge gamble when you talk about 3 first-round draft picks.
0: Yes.
2: Ask the Cleveland Browns how that worked out for them
0: with
2: the Deshaun Watson move.
0: Thank you.
2: But, Jeff, speaking of limits, apparently there's no limit to what Micah Parsons is willing to say on his podcast.
0: And gotta love it.
2: And most recently, he decided to call Jaden Daniels to the front of the congregation, and he said that he's going to get his man Dan Quinn fired. His words, not mine.
0: Right.
2: Fair foul for Micah Parsons to call out Jaden.
0: Fair. Listen, I get it. He is a lightning rod. Micah Parsons is a lightning rod, but he's not. He told no lies. That's for everybody. And I said this yesterday, and you and I had this discussion. I had discussion on Get Up and all the different shows on the PTI. You name it. Everybody was talking about it. At some point, y'all, we're the ones across the white lines. I love Howard Mudd. It was my offensive line coach, Hall of Fame coach. Tom Moore, Hall of Fame coach. Tony Dungy, Hall of Fame. All of that's well and good. It's perfect. When I walk out there, they're not out there. You better be a problem solver for yourself. At some point, not just Daniels, but everybody in that huddle has a responsibility. We all have jobs. As a center, I would constantly be looking at the play clock for Peyton, for the game clock, constantly reminded. They got a lot going on. There's a lot going in that headset. There's a lot of conversation. 25 seconds, bro, let's go. 15 seconds, we got to hurry the line. So we would rush the line, get the snap off. But that's teamwork. And that's when everybody has a role and responsibility. But when it goes as bad as it did for the Commanders, unfortunately or fortunately, however you view it, the coach is going to take the fall. And so it's ultimately his responsibility. But there's 11 dudes on there, man. Not one of them showed a sense of urgency with 50 seconds left. That's not good enough. I'm just telling you right now, that's not good enough for any of them. And I heard, let me say this too, from the receiver perspective, because people are like, well, they're running fly or they're running go routes or whatever. We actually had plays in Indy where we did that because Peyton would throw the ball over their head and it would extend more time off the clock. So let's say it was 10 seconds. That may take 4 seconds to throw the ball deeper as opposed to like a short out where it's only going to be 1 or 2 seconds. So there are plays. We have all kinds of things that for end of game scenario that you talk about. So for them running, I don't know what was called in the huddle, but I know this. You either freaking spike it or throw the thing out of bounds.
2: Hey, yes.
0: Either way.
2: You got to throw it.
0: You got to throw the ball.
2: You can't take
0: a sack and then look up and not even try to get up. It was a catastrophe from a coaching perspective, but don't miss. It was a catastrophe for the guys wearing white from the Commanders. They didn't do it right either.
1: Wow.
3: We saw another questionable coaching decision at the end of the game between the Eagles and the Jaguars with Nick Sirianni, who took blame for it. The Eagles are sitting there at 2-3. We've talked about the offensive line issues. They're decimated with injuries. The offense isn't finding the rhythm. They are stagnant, and that's complimentary to say
0: for
3: that
0: sure.
3: In the second half. Where's your concern level with the 2-3 Philadelphia Eagles?
0: Okay, I'm going to say this just because I have been a Sirianni apologist, and I'm not going to stop now.
3: Mm.
0: Eight seconds, and you kick the ball off, that is not on the coach. Make a freaking tackle. Like, no. It's, again, at some point, we got 11 dudes that you signed up for a job. Don't, because the week before, we're butchering people for kicking it in the end zone and giving them it to the 35 and being able to complete a pass. Or was it Cowboys Ravens, right? The week before, yeah. Oh, the coach should have made them return it. So then we make them return it. When can they be right? You know when they're right? When players execute.
2: When they win.
0: That's right. That's exactly right.
2: Jeff, I do want to ask you this question, because Nick Saban famously said this on the Art of Coaching documentary. He said, good players can't overcome bad coaching. And it feels like that was a bad coaching moment for Nick Sirianni. Now, you had the privilege of not only wearing a helmet, but wearing a headset, being a coach in the National Football League. So I gotta reframe the question. Can the players overcome a coach making a really bad call in a critical moment?
0: They can. Listen, we have had, I have played on a number of different teams that have been extremely successful. And I will tell you, there have been a lot of calls that have come in that you kind of look sideways. You're like, probably not going to be our best right here. And it happens, right? It's the moments of the game. You have 40 seconds to decide something and get something worked out. Not all things go according to plan. And there are bad calls, and then there are moments when we make bad decisions as players. What you try to avoid is when both of those happen together, right? Bad call, and then make it worse with a bad decision. So it's, you limit the damage when things don't go right. But, man, at some point, it is about execution, and it's about knowing where your weaknesses really are, and not, again, exasperating the problem. And I think that's kind of what we see, is when a bad decision or a bad coaching, it goes to a bad decision by players or bad execution, and then it all looks like it's falling apart.
1: Well, go ahead, execution.
3: We got about a minute left. Please pause for production, Jeff. Oh. It is time. Write down your answers, guys, for the Bro of the Week.
4: Bro.
0: That's where we are, people.
4: Bro. This is Bro of the Week.
3: What's Jeff Saturday's Bro of the Week?
1: Bro of the Week.
4: With Jeff Saturday.
0: Bro. Mike Evans.
1: Wow.
3: Oh, I should have known it. Wow. I went Greg Rousseau.
2: Interesting.
1: I went David Bailey.
0: Rousseau was a great one. Bailey, get out of the Jets.
1: He had three sacks.
0: Come on, man.
2: I actually went off the board. I went Jalen Daniels.
0: Oh, I like that. I didn't think about Jay. That was a Thursday, so that's out of my head.
3: Mike Evans was awesome.
1: Good tip, Mom.
0: Mike Evans was an absolute beast. Absolute, again, what I thought was going to be the best game of the weekend, it was sloppy. Don't get me wrong. All the great games were sloppy this weekend. But you talk about a man making, again, you talk about play calls and talk about players making things. Look, go watch some of them catches. They ain't perfect dimes. That man is snatching balls out the air on top of people. That was a thing.
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6: 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Five people, teams, leagues, sports, whatever you want to say, within the world of sports, that go into the week looking okay and come out of the week looking like an absolute hot mess. Along with Michelle Smallman, Chris Canty, Evan Cohen with you. We started off with number five.
0: Number five.
6: This may take you for a little loop. You may not be expecting this one. Florida State football.
7: Ooh, wow.
6: Now, let me go through a few things. First of all, their last game, they led 14-0 before 35 consecutive points by Louisville. They are 3-3. They have the Canes this weekend. Good luck on that. Yeah. Mike Norvell, 4-15 in ACC games since winning the conference championship in 23. They haven't won a regular season road game since November of 2023. Pete Dammel did an unbelievable job this week, as always, on ESPN.com, talking about buyout market in college football and some of the coaches on the hot seat. So Norvell would cost nearly $51 million on a buyout, potentially $68 million for his staff. And this is the note that Thamel really dug into and figured out, which was unreal. The athletic department at FSU is already more than $430 million in debt. So the conventional wisdom was, well, if they get rid of Norvell, Dion's the guy. Is Dion the guy? Colorado has been kind of stinky. They have a change of quarterback. One of their assistants left a playbook in the hotel, and the other team, like, they're a mess. I could have put Colorado
7: yeah,
6: on the
7: totally.
6: Hot mess. But wait, there's more. Chuck Kennan, FSU's highest-rated recruit in the 2026 class, was dismissed from the program on Tuesday following an arrest on charges that included felony, aggravated fleeing to elude, and false imprisonment. He was the number 56 overall recruit nationally. But wait, there's more. There's a viral R&B song, which is go search for it, is so good by whoever this guy
8: it's
6: is
8: so
6: that did
8: great.
6: It that I'm like listening to it over and over again, just destroying FSU. One of the most viral fan moments on social media over the last 24 hours was an FSU mockumentary song, basically.
8: Take Tony White with you.
6: I mean, it's...
8: Take him with you.
6: Needless to say, I have enough ammo to put FSU number five on this list.
8: Oh, that song is great. I mean, that song should go triple platinum. That is an amazing song. If you ain't seen it yet or heard it yet, go find it. It's worth your time.
6: Now, some could be asking, hey, why don't you guys play it? Well, we're not allowed to technically play it, or we would play it, obviously.
8: No, that's great,
6: but
8: though.
6: Go look for the FSU viral song that is out there. So your reactions to number five FSU football on this list?
8: Oh, 10 out of 10, no notes. Go sign on everything that you said. It's laughable, the state of Florida State football. I remember growing up, this was the preeminent program in all of college football. Now, of course, I'm an 80s baby, so of course, 90s and early 2000s, that was the time. Bobby Bowden was the standard for so many years.
6: Peter Warwick.
8: Think Peter Warwick, Warwick Dunn, Rock Preston, all of those guys. It was amazing what that program once upon a time was. It was a very, very proud program and a proud fan base. Think about how far away they are from where they were then.
6: Mm-hmm.
8: And to me, it doesn't show any signs of them being able to get right. Him winning a couple of weeks ago against Virginia gave him somewhat of a reprieve in terms of taking a little bit of the pressure off. But what they did on Friday night against Louisville, oh yeah, it's time for him to get up out of there.
6: Well, you want to pay for it? Because that's part of the problem.
8: Well, here's why there's so much debt. It's probably a hard thing to do to get the alumni to continue to pour money into this program. Hundreds of millions of dollars in the stadium renovation, the tens of millions of dollars that it takes year over year when it comes to NIL and being able to recruit. Do you want to give that money and a de facto endorsement to what Mike Norvell has been doing over the better part of the last decade? Hell no. So I absolutely believe to solve their money problems and to solve their football problems, they have to get rid of Mike Norvell. They already started down this road by moving on from the AD. Go ahead and finish the job. Get rid of the head coach.
6: Number four.
0: Number four.
6: Hot mess rankings. You know, NFL is the top sport in our country. We've been talking a ton about that. College football is right there below it. Baseball playoffs ongoing with the Brewers and the Dodgers, and then the Rays and the Guardians. As we're talking about WNBA Finals, which, by the way, I could have put the Atlanta arena situation on there because they had to move the games, whatever. We forgot until right now that a team blew a 2-0 lead in the ALDS, the Chicago White Sox.
2: Oh, yeah.
6: They went completely unscathed in terms of overall conversation, and I'm sorry to do this to the White Sox because I know it's a good organization and they have great fans that always kind of, I relate to them as a Mets fan. We feel like we're kind of second place in our own town in baseball. But they had a 2-0 lead. Then the Guardians struck basically everybody out in a game five. What, they had three hits and 21 strikeouts, I think. And, you know, it would mow down the entire series after that 2-0 lead. Gavin Williams was ridiculous for the Guardians. So I got to point out a blown 2-0 lead with a chance to be in the ALCS against the Rays. And then the Guardians mock you on social media with the whole Spirit Halloween thing, saying, hey, your stadium's now available to use.
2: That was them doing a little too much, though.
6: Okay, but I still got to put the White Sox on there, number four, Smalls.
2: I thought that you were going to say Chicago sports as a whole with the way the Packers beat the Bears.
8: Ooh.
6: Well, Caleb.
2: Yeah, but then he's changing his Instagram bio. I'm inevitable. I don't know. There's just a lot happening in Chicago sports where they're like
8: corny.
2: Putting their head down a little bit, you know?
6: So you're saying Cubs? Just reason with it.
2: Bounce from the playoffs, yeah.
6: Bounce from the playoffs, but also council managing the Cubs, not the Brewers. The Brewers better without them, so you can make that argument. The White Sox I just mentioned. The Bulls I can't put in there right now, but the Bears. Yeah, I guess I could have done enough on Chicago.
2: I don't know. I think the Bulls historically have done enough to just still be lumped in there.
6: Well, and actually Angel Reese traded from the sky to the dream, right?
2: Yeah.
6: And
2: she's
6: been unbelievable, so I guess I could have done that. Yeah, all right, but I put the White Sox, but you could do slash Chicago sports. Number three.
0: Number three.
6: I'm going to have a hunch that you guys are going to like this one. The L.A. Rams.
2: Yeah.
6: They're 2-3. They lose in overtime, 37-34 to the Bills. After the game, they have Alaric Jackson throwing a punch. They're starting left tackle at Bradley Chubb. The lead came down with a suspension, a two-game suspension. They go out there and they release their kicker. Yesterday, I didn't know it was the kicker's fault exclusively on a blocked kick. I would think the line has something to do with that as well. And the LA Rams are sitting there at third place in the NFC West. Sean McVay as frustrated as you've ever seen him post-game. Myles Garrett hurt. Aaron Donald has been in and out of the lineup coming back off of retirement. So I think it's pretty fair for me to have the LA Rams number three on this list.
8: Yeah, I think it's fair to have the Rams number three on this list too. I guess they're blaming the thicker kicker for the return. They're blaming him for the missed extra point in regulation. They're blaming him for the block. They're finding ways to scapegoat the kicker. And all of their special teams woes over the last 2 years, they're not all on

0: Mavis, so I don't understand this.
1: They've lost 5 games since the start of last season because of special teams blunders, and they're not all on him.
2: I have a question. Are negative special teams plays year after year, like the Rams have had in the Sean McVay era, an unintended consequence and a residual effect of bleep them picks? Because you don't have as many picks, you don't have development guys on low-cost deals all the time, yep, and you're scrambling to find other people. Is that one of the unintended consequences of bleep them picks?
0: Yeah, because the guys that aren't frontline starters, they're your core special teamers, right? They're the guys that make up your field goal and field goal block teams. They're the guys that make up your core four special teams. You're talking about punt return. Kickoff return, like those are the guys that make those groups up. And when they're not as good, because you don't have those mid and late round draft picks to stock your 2 and 3 deep with, then that area of your team is going to suffer, and you have to find a way to be able to emphasize it and improve the talent base in that area. Remember, football is 3 phases. Right, offense and defense, those two units are gonna comprise 60 some odd plays in a game. Special teams is gonna give you 30 plays a game. That phase matters, and it's clear that under Sean McVay, that has been a bugaboo, that has been a sore spot, and I just don't understand scapegoating the kicker.
2: Yeah, not to make everything always about Belichick, but of course I do. 2012 draft, 6th round pick, 197th overall, was a rugby player by the name of Nate Ebner, yep, Ohio State. There's no chance in hell Nate Ebner thought, you know what, I should be a starting safety. He comes in, he has one job. He knows he's playing special teams, 3 Super Bowls later and an All-Pro later, second team All-Pro later. He knew what his job was, right? So the bleep them picks, maybe that's a residual effect of that.
0: Well, I will say this. People off of that Bill Parcells tree, starters play special teams too.
2: Ooh.
0: So I'm just putting that out. Starters play special teams too. Mm. So different, little different philosophically.
2: Next.
3: Number two,
2: hot mess rankings. The people or teams that go into the league the week looking okay and come out of it looking... Nick Sirianni, I'm sorry. I have to put him on there. I have been a supporter of his. Michelle has been a supporter of his. Jeff Saturday, who just came in, was a supporter of his. Yeah, the Eagles led 17-16, 8 seconds to go in London. 1 week after blowing a 2010 lead, they decide to kick it off. 53-yard return and a game-winning field goal later. They lose the game. They have a losing record and an utter disaster of an ending for a depleted football team. That even if you want to defend Sirianni, you still got to put it on Sirianni that his specials can't tackle after they didn't tackle earlier in the game on a kick return that was ultimately called back, but they still couldn't tackle. I have to put Nick Sirianni 2 and 3 and some of the decisions this year, which have been questionable. Number two, hot mess rankings.
0: Yeah, Nick Sirianni, is there any argument against him being a hot mess after what happened in London?
1: No.
0: Yeah, so.
2: Okay, so easy.
0: Yeah, it's a no-brainer.
2: Number one. I told you what I was going to do the other day. If you listened to it the other day, so thank you for it. It's blatantly obvious. Dan Quinn, number one hot mess rankings. I'm sorry. I could put the entire NFC East on there as a whole, but I don't think that actually puts enough heat on Quinn. 14-point lead against the Giants. They blow the lead, 27-all in overtime. Clock runs out to end the game without a field goal attempt. What they were doing, how they were doing it, why they were doing it, what was Jaden Daniels doing dancing around? Micah Parsons is out there saying, well, he cost Dan Quinn his job. Jeff Saturday is saying, well, don't blame the wide receiver part of it, because we had a play in Indy where you could just throw the ball out of the end zone, in essence, to kill more clock and then set up for a field goal. Any which way, they didn't know what they were doing. And when an entire group of 11 players on any unit does not know what they're doing, ultimately the buck stops with the head coach. And the head coach in this case is Dan Quinn.
0: Yeah, Dan Quinn deserves every bit of this. Even though his team didn't lose the game, it felt like a loss. And to me, this is the beginning of the end of the Dan Quinn era with the Washington Commanders. I can absolutely see owner Josh Harris deciding at some point between now and the end of January that the organization is going to move in the direction of an offensive-minded coach to pair with the young star quarterback. So, yeah, Dan Quinn's days in the district are numbered. He will not be around to see that brand-new shiny stadium open up.
2: You just said something that's fact that I don't think hit me until this moment. The Commanders didn't lose.
0: No.
1: I know.
2: I think I've set up the story every week saying they tied, and I have not
1: feels like a loss.
2: Right. I have not comprehended they did not actually lose that game. That's the biggest loss of the season, and they didn't lose.
1: Right.
2: It's weird. All right, 888-SAY-ESPN, 888-729-3776 is your telephone number for errors, objections, omissions with the hot mess rankings this week. We have Dan Quinn, number one, Nick Sirianni, two, the LA Rams, three, the White Sox, four, and FSU, five. Small CC objections, omissions, you guys out there as well at 888-SAY-ESPN on the hot mess rankings. 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
3: Hey, it's Gola coming up Wednesday. The Rays beat my Guardians to even up the ALCS, but we're not worried. It's back to the drawing board for Cleveland. We'll break it down on Wednesday on the Gola.

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10: 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Hot mess each and every week at this time. People, teams, leagues, stories in sports that go into the week looking fine, come out of the week looking like an absolute mess. Dan Quinn, Nick Sirianni, LA Rams, White Sox, FSU football. The five we have on the list today. Objections and omissions before we get to calls at 888-SAY-ESPN.
11: A little surprised that Florida State is as low as they are on the list. I might have bumped them in front of the White Sox.
10: That's fair. I think you're right. I think you're right about that. I think that's a flip-flop I could have done. I just thought you have a team blowing an O. It's almost Smalls' big take on the Chargers-Jaguars playoff game from years ago.
11: Yeah.
10: It's like, does anyone know that the Jaguars came back from 27-0 on the Chargers to win? Like,
12: no.
10: We still haven't talked about that, don't think.
11: Yeah.
10: Does anyone know that we had a team in baseball blow a 2-0 lead in a five-game series? I just thought I had to put them on the list for that. But you're right, FSU. When I went through the laundry list of stuff around FSU, you're right about that.
11: And I thought there was a missed opportunity, too, to have an all-encompassing NFC East line item.
10: But you don't have to add another team or player or person. You know what I mean? So then, because that would take out one and two in this list. But you're right, because the Cowboys losing to an undrafted free agent.
11: Yes.
10: Technically, the Giants, people forget about this, the Giants did tie against a 1-3 football team as a first-place team. That's not ideal for them either. Smallsy.
12: I would have put the Rams over Nick Sirianni.
10: Really?
12: Well, because Nick Sirianni, while he deserves to be on the list, he's one person, whereas the issues with the Rams are multiples. There's many issues going on with the Rams, so I would put them up.

0: up, not above Dan Quinn, but I would put them at number two. To put on your radar for next week, the Philadelphia Flyers still have not won a game. 0-5-3. This is a playoff team from last season. Bad. I'm also a little surprised that we didn't hear any mention of the LA Chargers.
1: Yes.
0: 0-5. They just fell to the Denver Broncos. We are talking about conversations that maybe the organization should be having about moving on from Justin Herbert. And mind you, they go to Kansas City, they play the Rams, they have the Texans, and then they go to Baltimore. Things are bad there.
1: But here's the thing, though. They gave up 13 points in the fourth quarter. They had a touchdown lead going into the final quarter of the game against the Denver Broncos at home. And the reason why you lost, Jim Harbaugh going for it on fourth down in his own territory, and Justin Herbert with two turnovers. Mm-hmm. So the head coach quarterback tandem that's supposed to move you out of football purgatory was the reason why you couldn't get on the board in the win column this past week.
0: Critical fourth and one, Herbert doesn't get it. I mean, messy. Messy for the season, messy on Sunday.
2: I guess I could have done LA football because I could have done the Rams, the Chargers, UCLA, unfortunately for them. Well, I'm a Wisconsin.
1: Just SoFi Stadium.
2: Yeah, well, I mean, UCLA lost Nico, and USC has not been great this year. I guess I could have done LA football in general. Interesting. All right, 888-SAY-ESPN, telephone number to join the show. Eric in Nashville watching on ESPN2. Hot mess, who you got?
3: Hey, guys, my hot mess has got to go to SEC officiating in both the Georgia-Alabama game and the Kentucky-LSU game. You had Alabama, it should have been called pass interference. Mm-hmm. I guess Georgia was not called. And the Kentucky-LSU, although my heart does not bleed for LSU and Lane Kiffin, I was laughing at that. Clearly, Kentucky was a false start. They were allowed to call a timeout, and then you got the two-point conversion, and he got screwed. So SEC officiating for both of those games. Guys, y'all take care, and we'll talk to you again soon.
2: Yeah, thank you for the call. That would have been a good one. TC, I know you thought that Alabama got screwed late in that game.
1: Yeah, I did. But here's the thing, and I thought Kalen DeBoer did a great job of being able to reframe it. You never leave it to the discretion of the officials. You don't want the game to come down to the subjectivity around the officiating. What was a call, what merits a penalty, a foul, what doesn't. You never wanted to come down to that. So the fact that you were in that situation, you eliminated your own margin for error by allowing it to be as closely contested as it was. So that's on you. So I hear what that last caller is talking about with the officials, and I do think that there is a gripe. There's a legitimate beef there, but if you're a player, if you're a coach in that matchup, you can't let it come down to that.
2: You know, there was also another moment that I thought was pretty interesting when Coach Kalen DeBoer went after Dejon Lee Jr. Yeah. of Alabama. He's screaming at him on the sidelines.
1: You cost this game.
2: But that's not the moment. The moment for me was, and I saw people on social media pointing this out, I saw a bunch of people saying, well, that's why you have former players on the sideline. I'm like, what are you talking about? And then you look closer, and ha-ha, Clinton Dix, former NFL and Alabama safety, is there. Lee is walking away, and he physically turns him around to make sure he's looking at the coach when the coach is talking to him. And I thought that was a very interesting, because I could see you doing that, right? If you're on the Virginia sideline, and Tony Elliott is getting after a player for whatever the reason would be, and the player's walking away, I could see you saying, wait a minute, you got to look at him, and you got to have this back and forth. It's different if a coach does it.
1: Yeah.
2: If an ex-player does it, I feel like it's like, wow, the program's going in the right direction in that moment.
1: I will say this, ha-ha, Clinton Dix got a lot more maturity than me, because after the coach gets done MFing him, I'm going to sit there, and I might put hands on him.
2: That's more okay than a coach doing it.
1: As a former player, like, that's one of those things, you deserve your ass whipped for costing us a game. But you know what I appreciate about that moment? From the coaching staff at Alabama, them being able to let that kid know in real time what he did wrong, because they're going to have to rely on Dejon Lee at some point going into the college football playoff. Because this might not be the last time that you face off against Georgia, and this doesn't serve as an elimination game from national championship contention in the way that it once did prior to the current format of the playoff.
2: But in general, yes. I always thought about the ex-player being on the sideline for coolness factor and, like, recruiting. I never thought of it as, like, oh, that's an extension of me, the coach. If you know the ex-player that has a name, that has a resume, is going to follow your lead, that is a weapon that you have in a positive way that you should utilize. If Tony Elliott at Virginia knows, no matter what he says, Chris Canty, 11-year vet, Super Bowl champion, national sports talk host, is going to back him up, That's more than just coolness factor out there. I thought that was an interesting moment over the weekend. DJ in New York watching on ESPN2. Hot mess. What do you got, DJ?
4: I got my IT on here.
2: You got me? Your, what?
4: Yeah, Amber.
0: Wait, Amber.
2: What is he saying? Who's Amber? Hello?
1: DJ.
2: I wanted to know who Amber was. What do you think Amber was? Wife? Girlfriend?
5: Amber Wilson?
0: Coworker?
2: Amber Wilson? Why is she...
5: Maybe he's looking forward to listening later.
1: To ESPN Radio.
2: Oh, so he's yelling at Amber for an Amber Wilson, Amber and Ian take, but Amber's not on.
5: Yeah, probably. That's what he was doing. That's probably most likely.
1: Mm. Yes.
2: Interesting. Okay.
1: Well, whatever it is, I agree with him.
2: Wow.
5: Didn't you guys agree the last time she came on for the first time ever?
2: Yes.
1: Well, it was hard to be around to her. She had to finally admit that she was wrong.
5: I don't think that's what it was. I think you guys were talking about something else. Mm. I don't think she's ever given that one up.
2: I think she has.
1: No, I don't think so.
0: I was
1: going
0: to say, at this
1: point. You're right. I don't think she has.
0: That's a tough stance to back now.
1: Tua wasn't that bad. Look at Malik Willis.
2: But you know what the Tua stance is?
0: Still.
2: I have a Tua stance. Here's the Tua stance. You say we should have taken Herbert. You sure about that? You sure the Dolphins would have been so much better with Justin Herbert? Look at the Justin Herbert-Mike McDaniel pairing that would have existed in Miami.
0: Tua and Mike McDaniel, much more productive.
2: That's... That is
0: still, Mike McDaniel had the most explosive offense in the NFL at one point.
2: Still Jason McCourty, ESPN NFL analyst, will join us next. 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
6: 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Arch Manning leads the Longhorns into a pivotal showdown with the Florida Gators. 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
8: Back-to-school season means backpacks, schedules, and busy mornings. But there's one thing a lot of families forget to plan for. What happens when school germs start spreading and someone gets sick? Joining us now is Dr. Peter McCullough with some smart ways to be prepared before the school year begins. So, Doctor, back-to-school is exciting, but it also seems to be the time of year that families start getting sick again. Why does this season hit so many households?
9: Because people miss an opportunity, and that is to use nasal sprays and throat sprays twice a day preventively. These have been shown to reduce the common cold, flu, RSV, and other viral infections, but it has to be done twice a day on a regular basis.
8: What are some of the most common health issues that families run into once the school season does start?
9: The kids are back in school, they're coughing, they're sneezing, and they clearly spread viruses and other illnesses. And so it's important to be ready at home with a medical emergency kit so as parents, you can handle issues that come up with the children and avoid going to the urgent care.
8: So is that what you recommend parents do now so that they're not scrambling later? Get the medical emergency kit in case something happens?
9: For sure. After routine preventive measures are taken, the last thing we want to do is have a child get so sick that they need to go into the urgent care or emergency room for IV antibiotics. We can use oral antivirals and antibiotics at home under the guidance of doctors through the guidebook and on telemedicine.
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28: 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Were you there when Alaric Jackson punched Bradley Chubb? Like, were you on the field at that point?
29: We were on the field getting ready for a post game and all of that. And we didn't see that actually happen. Right. We saw the aftermath of it, of people pulling each other. And we was like, damn it. And it was all big people. So when you see a big people fight, you got to stay far away. Don't get close.
0: Good advice.
29: But we was like, what the hell is going on? Because you saw a jersey exchange, so you're assuming that it was all pleasantries. And then you could see the aftermath of it spilling over.
1: So Alaric Jackson was doing a jersey exchange with somebody on the Buffalo Bills. Yeah. If you're Bradley Chubb's teammate, do you have to give the jersey back?
2: Good question.
0: Yeah.
28: You can't display that.
29: No.
1: Your man can't get stolen on, and then you keep the jersey of the guy. That
29: you might have been playing Pop Warner with him. Y'all made the lines make the relationship may go deep. He might have jumped in. Or Jackson.
1: He might have hyped Jackson up. Do it.
29: You don't know where he stands on that. But yo, that's a great question. Like, because, you know, you'll exchange and then the jersey will just be sitting in your locker. Yeah. You can't keep that in the locker. You got to take that home.
1: I mean, if you go back to Buffalo, if you have Alaric Jackson's jersey, do you hang that up over Bradley Chubb's locker?
0: Because,
1: I mean, you got stolen.
0: That's bulletin board material.
1: The whole world saw it. This ain't Chubb's locker. This is Jackson's. Yeah. Wow. He got two of them. One on East Coast.
28: Did you have any memorable jersey exchange? You're like, I can't believe I got that jersey.
29: No, I never did. I didn't really do jersey exchange.
28: Like, why?
29: I think because I lost a lot in my career, and I'm not losing a game and going up to you after the game and saying, can I get your jersey?
28: Did you ever do it
29: in the offseason.
28: No. It wasn't
29: as popular, I feel like.
1: Well, it wasn't. And here's the other thing.
29: I was saying when we.
1: We were the helmets back then.
28: Seriously, when we played.
29: When we played. But it wasn't as like now.
1: I guess it's different for you because your brother played in the league, but I wouldn't want another player's jersey in my crib.
29: I have a few of them, and they're literally in a bag somewhere.
1: Yeah,
29: I don't know what to do with them.
1: I'm not putting Evan Cohen's jersey up in my crib. I'm just not going to do it.
29: You don't want?
0: Eight interceptions. That's a county record. That's history right there.
1: I'm straight.
3: What? You didn't have to go there.
1: I'm good.
3: Wait, you never, like, what about in your own team? Like, I'm thinking about, like, would you
29: ask
3: Brady?
29: That's what I have. I have from when I first got to the Titans, the veterans that kind of helped me, I have their signed jerseys.
3: Got it.
29: And they're just in a bag. But I have
0: them. So they're all in a bag somewhere.
29: They're all in a bag somewhere. Mm. But I have them.
3: If you have a Brady one, I'll take it.
29: I don't have that.
3: Okay.
29: Yeah. I would have sold it.
1: Smart man.
29: It's a lot of money.
1: It's
29: a lot of money.
3: Jason, you have to weigh in on what everyone's talking about this week. Which one was worse, Quinn or Sirianni?
29: Quinn, 100%. The Sirianni of it, like he said, like if you go back, you can change it. And Sirianni's like, someone had to make a play. Like Amir Abdullah had to return that kick, get tackled. Like there was something that went into that. For the Commanders, like you start that, we all talked about the last 55 seconds and how to handle and all that. They started to drive with a minute and 55. CeCe, you know this, the 2-minute drill in practice, the head coach comes in, he tells you the situations, fellas, minute 55 left, you only need a field goal, you have no timeouts. And you know the situation and you go through it, you rep it time after time. You do that all the way from April, all the way through the entire season, 2-minute drills. And those things come up, so you should know how to handle it. So not only Quinn, but every single person on the football field, especially Jaden Daniels, should have known that situation. There's no way you end up tying that game and not even getting a field goal off.
1: So it's hard for me to follow this up, but I got to ask the question because you're doing it as a former player. Micah Parsons on his latest podcast said that Jaden Daniels is about to get his man Dan Quinn fired. His words, not mine. Is it fair for Micah, a current player, to come out and critique Jaden Daniels in that way?
29: Why? If you want to, I guess. But for Micah Parsons, like, what do you gain from criticizing Jaden Daniels during the course of a season? Like, that would be my biggest thing. We always talk about it in the midst of a team, ignore the noise, don't create distractions for anybody in the locker room. Micah's not even playing yet. Like, he's not back on the field yet. And you're talking about a team, a player, a coach, not even in your division that has nothing to do with Micah or the Green Bay Packers. Like, if his relationship with Dan Quinn is just that great that he wants to kind of put in a good word for his head coach, I guess. But I heard that and I was just like, I don't get what you gain from that as a player on another team. We all know, like, Quinn messed up, Jaden Daniels messed up. Who deserves to blame more? If I'm another player in the league, I don't give a damn. I'm just happy it's not happening to my team.
0: I wonder if it's easier for him to do stuff like that when he's not playing. You know, because if you're out there and you're, like, if he was playing for the Packers at the beginning of the season when they looked completely inept and things were falling apart, yeah, it's hard for you to point the finger at the Commanders and or Jaden Daniels and be critical. Yeah. It's a lot easier you're still rehabbing to be a little bit of a wiseacre.
29: That's a good point. I mean, the rate he's on, he's gonna be taking our jobs when he's done playing because he's already shown that he's media savvy. He's willing to say whatever to get the headline.
0: Okay, but let's go to the Chargers because that's been a point of conversation this week.
29: Yeah.
0: We asked Adam Schefter on our show yesterday, 0-5.
29: Yeah.
0: They have the conversations happened about Justin Herbert and the organization potentially moving off of him. Mm-hmm. What do you think?
29: Shefty shut it down, right?
0: He said he did, but should they? Should they consider it? If they have 4 games on their schedule that they could lose next. What if they drop to 0-8, 0-9?
29: I would say yes, you have to consider it. The caveat is who do you feel good about in the upcoming draft that you'd say, like, all right, we're moving on. And I get it. Like, there's a certain part where it's just like, you know what? We don't know how we feel about anyone in the draft, but this isn't working with the current setup, so let's just hit reset. Let's get a new head coach, get a new GM, get rid of the quarterback, get the $50 million a year off of the books, and let's just hit reset. And if they get an offer of 3 first-round draft picks, it would be hard to say no to something like that. Some of the What's tough about it is throughout the course of Justin Herbert's career, we've talked about the potential, we've talked about the flash, the arm talent, all of those things. This year has felt like a lot less flashes and a lot of just what Brady called a meatball sub type of throws where he's just giving the ball to the other team, fumbling it off of somebody's cleat. Like, those type of plays kind of have set the tone. Now, this is the worst I've seen him play. So maybe if you're internally within the organization, you can point to other variables and say, if we change these things. But I feel like we've been saying that his whole career.
0: We have three undefeated teams left right now. We have the Chiefs, the 49ers, despite injuries, and the Vikings.
29: Yeah.
0: Which one of those teams do you feel the best about? If you had to put stock in one of those undefeated teams to make it to L.A. Valentine's Day for the Super Bowl, where are you going?
29: I think right now I'm going with the 49ers. That game, I said it on Monday Countdown, like that game, 49ers-Seahawks, that was like identical twin brothers fighting where they just look so evenly matched. You're trying to figure out, and it was just haymaker after haymaker. The 49ers, the Chiefs have injuries too at the wide receiver position that make you a little bit nervous outside of obviously what Kenneth Walker's doing. The 49ers thrive with injuries, and I just feel like Mike Evans, that was a missing piece. They're going to need to get Deebo back healthy, but defensively, they've been so good with Raheem Morris. I think right now I would lean 49ers.
1: J-Mac, I got to ask you this question. There are four teams in the NFC that are 2-3. Three of those teams, we all said, had the potential to contend this year, that being the Cowboys, Eagles, and Rams. Which one would you be most disappointed in if they didn't make it to the postseason?
29: The Rams. The Rams would be the one I would be most disappointed on. I think the Cowboys, we look at it, the part of their defense that we were saying, like, oh, they've made a lot of moves, it should be better. The fact that they still aren't good, it'd be like, all right, well, I can kind of see the fact that there were so many new pieces, a brand new defensive coordinator, it just didn't come together. The Eagles would be very disappointed. I was trying to make a reason of why. Like that would be a big letdown with the Sean Mannion hire, how great that was going to be with a head coach that has won as many games, been to two Super Bowls. Like, there's no excuse to not have figured something out. The Rams is just like, dude, this was the team that people were saying were going to go 17-0.
1: Does the division matter, though? Because when you look at the NFC East, no Jackson Dart for the New York Giants. Jaden Daniels has already missed time. And in the NFC West, you have the undefeated 49ers, and you have the Seattle Seahawks, who are the reigning defending champs.
29: No doubt about it. But like as we're talking about the Rams in that sense, yes, the Australia loss, but the other two have been to the Denver Broncos and the Buffalo Bills. Like they're not even getting beat up in the division just yet. They haven't even got into the thick of that. So I think to your point, yes, if the season ends, we can maybe look to that as an excuse. But still, when you go out and you trade for the defensive player of the year and you have the returning MVP from a season ago, I don't really care what your division is. Like, that team not making the postseason would be a huge letdown.
2: Jason McCourty at SportsCenter in just a minute. But last final thing here, ESPN NFL analyst. You specifically made reference to identical twins fighting, not just brothers or sisters fighting. You are an identical twin. What is the difference between an identical twin fighting and a sibling fighting?
29: Well, sibling fighting, like if I'm the older brother, like I may just be bigger, stronger. I place fear in your heart. For identical twins is different because I'm looking in the mirror. Like, I think I'm going to beat you with speed, but you're just as fast. Like, I'm going to go with power, but you're the same exact size as me. So when you match up, that's the difference. And
2: that was the Seattle-San Francisco comp.
29: That was the Seattle.
2: Interesting.
29: Yeah.
2: Also, I think before you go, you were a part of something. I think wiseacre, she said. I would assume that's the word of the day. I think we're all very comfortable with Jason. We have no problem doing bits with him here. I am on the record saying wiseacre, word of the day.
0: Wiseacre is our word of the day.
2: Yes!
0: And I did not discuss this with Jason prior, just so you're aware. Wiseacre.
2: He still doesn't know what's going on, so don't worry.
0: Yeah. Don't worry. A wiseacre is a person who pretends to know everything, acts like a know-it-all, or makes smart, alecky remarks. Micah Parsons sometimes can come off as a bit of a wiseacre.
2: Yes, wiseacre. She put her thinking cap on for that one, but so did I, thanks to Lid Smalsey. Thank you, Jason.
0: Thank you, Jason. Dang it, Evan. Good job. 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
7: I'm over it with Pat the producer.
8: I learned on Friday Michelle is the Herb Brooks of my personal life. She just bullies me into going out on the weekends.
9: Yeah, I do. Put your butt up, get dressed, put a smile.
8: So Nuno keeps saying that he thinks it's sad that Bill Belichick is coaching at UNC. And Nuno, I would like to know why, and I would like to preface this ahead of time by saying that whatever your reason is dumb.
10: Maybe I'm just a hater. Maybe Pat's...
11: I don't think there's a maybe on that.
12: Ugh. I'm over it. I'm sick and tired and over it.
8: Get a life.
11: Yes! Each and every day at this time, our producer, Pat Costello, gives us items in and around sports, entertainment, his life that he is over here on Unsportsmanlike, presented by Progressive Insurance. Pat.
8: I don't think we all appreciate how easy hockey nicknames are enough. We had Kevin Weeks on yesterday. Go back on the Weeksy podcast and listen. And yeah, can't you throw out Weeksy out of nowhere?
9: Yeah.
8: He's like, so Weeksy. And we were all like, Weeksy? What? Has anyone called him Weeksy before?
11: No,
8: so
11: one of the interesting things that I've learned about Chris Canty, let's talk about him as if he's not sitting next to us right now, is he decides someone else's nickname, even if it's not their nickname. What I mean is, Anthony Rizzo was on last week and he called him Riz. I don't know. One would think.
9: David Dennis Jr., D-double.
13: But here's the thing. If in the locker room, your teammates don't give you a nickname, that means they don't fool with you.
9: Yep.
13: So I liken this to a locker room. We have really good vibes on this show. A big part of why we're able to do what we do is the chemistry. And Smalls has a nickname, and the Ocho has a nickname. And if we don't address you by your nickname, then you're really not a friend of the show. So if I didn't come up with a nickname for Kevin Weeks, then it would just be weird because we love when we're able to have him on during hockey season.
9: He's but great. For hockey nicknames, they really just throw a Y on things. Like
13: yes.
9: When I covered the Blues, a lot of the hockey guys would call me Smallsy.
13: Yes.
8: Nuno calls
9: me Smalls is right there.
13: So it's fitting, right?
9: Weeksy is a hockey nickname for sure.
14: I will say... Yeah, Canty E. That sounds good.
9: Patsy.
14: Well, we were doing that actually.
8: You're the third person to call me that, Smalls.
11: Good pizza.
13: When the name ends in a Y, then you have to go with initials.
9: Yeah.
13: Yeah. So CC.
9: Yeah.
14: On Kevin Weeks's hockey reference page, they have nicknames listed, and one of them is Weeksy.
9: There you go.
13: Boom! Yeah,
8: we did spend after the show quite a while coming up with nicknames for each other to see what it would be.
9: Like, oh, okay. What do you got?
8: Cam,
9: I love
8: was,
9: this.
8: Cam was Pratter.
9: Pratter. That, I was going to say ER is also another
13: Pratter.
9: One.
13: Yeah, yeah.
9: It's
13: Pratter.
9: Either a Y or an ER.
8: Pratter. Javonte, we just went with Larry because his last name is Lawrence.
9: Larry, very good. I like
14: hear.
9: That. Very good.
13: Larry,
14: most, I hear Nuno's.
8: Most importantly, Nuno's is Big Tex.
13: Big Tex, yes!
9: Big Tex.
13: I like Big Tex.
9: I call him Noons. Noonsy.
13: Nah, Big Tex is better.
9: But Big Tex is tough.
13: Big Tex is great.
9: Big Tex is
8: tough.
9: Yeah,
8: you can't do much with Teixeira, so Big Tex.
9: Wait, that's really good. Big
15: I don't even
9: Tex.
15: Think that's how you pronounce his name the way you just said it.
9: Doesn't matter.
13: Big Tex is great. We're rolling with it.
9: Yeah, that's really good.
16: Anthony, that's what I like about you. One of your strengths, creativity.
13: Said no one ever, but I'll take it, Nuno.
9: Do you have a nickname other than CeCe?
13: I do.
14: You do now.
15: Yeah, OC Umenyora calls him something. Oh, wait, hold on. Don't tell me. I want to see if I can get this.
9: Okay, see if you
15: I remember. It's about lining up in the trenches. Oh, my God. It's head-to-head with an offensive lineman.
9: Yeah, is he getting close?
13: You know it. He's getting close.
15: And it was such a slip-in by OC Umenyora. I'm like, wait, what did you just call him?
13: You know it. You're getting there.
15: I can't remember what the heck it was. Oh, my God.
13: We got a lot of them in New York City.
15: Gutter.
13: Yep.
9: Gutter.
13: Yeah.
9: Gutter. Good job, Ev.
13: Yeah,
8: that's a good hockey nickname, too.
9: Gutter is a very good hockey nickname.
15: That took everything out of me just now.
13: That's a great pull. Look at you.
15: That was like 3 years ago he dropped that.
9: Yeah. Very good.
15: I'm exhausted. Somebody else talk. That took a lot out of me.
13: Pat, what else we got?
8: Speaking of the old times, I think high school reunions are dumb.
9: Why?
8: I think all reunions are dumb.
9: Why?
8: Well, family is fine, I guess. But like, if you're going back in time to see like classes that you were with, high school, college reunions, I think they're stupid. If I wanted to see any of you people, I would do it on my own. I don't need to come to the back to the school that we all graduated from at a specific time to do it.
9: Well, now with social media, it might be different.
13: Pat brings up an interesting point because although I have a great amount of appreciation for the high school that I went to, mm-hmm. I was not necessarily a social butterfly when I went to high school. I didn't go to any school dances. I didn't go to my own proms. So, it was always this conflict. Do I go back to the high school reunions to dunk on classmates that didn't really want to hang out with me back then?
8: Like, literally?
13: I guess literally and figuratively. Or do I decide that I'm just going to big time the reunion and just not go at all?
9: No. You have to.
13: I wasn't good enough for you then, and I'm just not good enough for you now.
9: If you go there trying to dunk on them, literally and figuratively, then you have to brutally rebuff anyone that asks for a photo. Because you know that's going to happen. You're going to show up. They're going to be like, oh, Chris Canty, Super Bowl champion, captain of a Super Bowl team, on Unsportsmanlike on ESPN every morning, 6 to 10 a.m. Eastern time. We love the show.
15: 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Good job.
9: Tune in. And if you miss it, you can catch the podcast.
15: And the best of on the YouTube.
9: And the best of on the YouTube. We love the best of on the YouTube. Yeah. You can't take photos with them. You have to be like, no. You didn't want to hang out with me at prom. You didn't want to hang out with me in high school. You cannot take a photo with me now.
8: Why didn't you go to prom?
9: I don't know if you would feel comfortable doing that.
13: But to go out of my way to do all of that?
9: That's what I'm saying.
13: I'm
9: going
13: to go out of my way, get on a plane to go to my high school just to not?
9: That's what I'm saying.
15: How do we know?
13: Socialize with
15: wait, can I call a timeout, please?
14: Yeah.
15: We're going to get back to all of this. I want to just point out the slip-in that Pat had that needs to be discussed.
9: What?
15: Pat asked if he was literally going to dunk on people. In other words, they'd get to the high school gym, he'd line up all of the people that he thought were terrible to him and go Vince Carter, Frederick Weiss style and just dunk on their heads in basketball.
9: That'd be
15: that
9: awesome.
15: That visual is amazing at a high school reunion. Now back to regularly scheduled programming. Go ahead.
13: There's nothing else. I was just asking.
9: No, I think you're better off not going, is what I'm saying.
13: Yeah, that's what I'm saying.
8: Why didn't you go to prom?
9: Yeah.
8: Do we need to have an ESPN prom to make up for
13: this? So this is a fascinating
9: ESPN prom.
13: Pat, you know what? That's why they pay you the big bucks for the follow-up. This is a great story. So
15: who pays him big bucks?
13: Again, like I said before, I wasn't a social butterfly, but my teammates on my high school basketball team knew that there was a young lady that wanted to go to the prom with me. And so they set it up and they said, hey, you know, if he were to ask you, would you say yes? And she said, yes. But one of my other teammates got wind of it, didn't have a prom date, preemptively jumped the shark.
15: What a move.
13: And he asked her before I did.
8: You got scooped?
13: I got scooped for my prom date.
9: By your own teammate?
13: By my own teammate. Because my other teammates had already set it up and, you know.
9: How did that conversation go with you and your teammate?
13: Well, I mean, it was what it was. I wasn't mad. You can't hate the player.
9: Yes, I would.
8: Yeah, you can.
13: I'm not going to do that. She said yes to the team. She didn't have to say yes to him.
9: So then there was no other backup options? You were just
13: Like I said, I wasn't a social butterfly. What do you want me to say?
9: This is stunning.
13: I'm a late bloomer.
8: It worked out. You're married. You have a kid now.
9: Yeah, I was going to say, it worked out for me pretty
13: well. Oh, it definitely worked out.
9: Definitely worked out.
13: Yeah, for sure.
9: Wow. Your own teammate.
13: Yeah.
9: Came in and swooped your date after she had already told your boys yes.
13: Yeah.
9: That's terrible.
14: That goes against bro code.
9: Totally.
13: How does that go against bro code?
14: Because they knew that you were going to ask her and go with her, and then he swooped in right before you could.
15: I think you were going to go to your high school reunion. Time. I'm going to tell you why.
9: And go take a photo with this guy's wife.
13: No, you're wrong. I can see where Evan Cohen is going with this.
9: No.
13: I can tell you, Evan Cohen, you have never seen this girl. So you're wrong.
15: Got it.
13: Whatever you're about to say, you're wrong.
15: Understood.
13: You've never seen her.
15: In general, my thought was late bloomers are cool.
9: Shout out to her.
15: Yeah.
9: No.
15: Wait, what did you just say?
9: I retract everything that I said.
14: Say it again.
9: To go to his high school reunion, find the teammate that swooped your prom day, and you take a picture with his wife.
15: What kind of... what?
13: He's
15: you
13: not married.
15: Crazy?
9: He's not married.
8: Joke's on
9: the
8: him,
9: reunion.
8: Then.
9: You have to be like, hi, I'm Chris Canty, Super Bowl champion and amazing sports broadcaster.
15: Listen, a picture with his wife.
9: Want to take a photo? Yeah.
8: That's so funny.
9: So if a girl's mean to you, go to her husband?
13: Smalls,
9: I'm
13: fine with not dunking on that teammate. I'm just going to leave it at that. I'm fine with not dunking on this person.
9: I'll find out more in 10 seconds, but I'm fine with it if you're fine with it.
15: Wait, I think the number one person we just learned something about is clearly Michelle through all of this.
9: I'm mad on CeCe's behalf.
15: We're
9: That's
15: on Sportsman
9: rude.
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9: Back to school season means backpacks, schedules, and busy mornings. But there's one thing a lot of families forget to plan for. What happens when school germs start spreading and someone gets sick? Joining us now is Dr. Peter McCullough with some smart ways to be prepared before the school year begins. So, Doctor, back to school is exciting, but it also seems to be the time of year that families start getting sick again. Why does this season hit so many households?
18: Because people miss an opportunity, and that is to use nasal sprays and throat sprays twice a day preventively. These have been shown to reduce the common cold, flu, RSV, and other viral infections, but it has to be done twice a day on a regular basis.
9: What are some of the most common health issues that families run into once the school season does start?
18: The kids are back in school, they're coughing, they're sneezing, and they clearly spread viruses and other illnesses. 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
9: So is that what you recommend parents do now so that they're not scrambling later? 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
18: 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After routine preventive measures are taken, the last thing we want to do is have a child get so sick that they need to go into the urgent care or emergency room for IV antibiotics. 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
2: 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The Rams just added Myles Garrett, a walking bat suit. They threw up the signal.
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6: 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Here's Jen Latta.

0: ladies and gentlemen, your Milwaukee Brewers out in L.A. for Game 3 of the NLCS. Milwaukee with that 2-0 lead on the home team, all momentum in their favor. Going to be a good one. Bobby Diesel on the hill. I tried to look and see how Robert Gasser had done against the Dodgers. I believe he had one outing against them in, I want to say, August. Six innings pitched, 8 hits allowed, 3 earned runs, 1 walk, 7 strikeouts. I mean, he pitched effectively into the 7th inning, but he had a couple mistakes. So,
1: did you give him that nickname, or is that his nickname?
0: That's his nickname.
1: That sounds, oh, it's terrible.
0: What were you going to say? That sounds like something I would have made up?
1: Well, I don't know. It sounds tryhardish to me.
0: His name is Robert Gasser, so they call him Bobby Diesel.
1: Oh, okay. The Gasser, the Diesel. Okay. Well, he's very expensive.
0: He must be very expensive. Yeah. Let's not get into politics now here on Jen, Gabe, and Chewy. No Gabe today. Chew, Joshy, Jen holding it down as the Brewers get ready for their game today. Chewy, I want to go into your mind first and foremost, okay?
1: Oh, boy.
0: Playoff game day mindset. All right, game's not till 7 o'clock, so maybe that's different than maybe when you were playing, but I think those playoff games are often in prime time. How you feeling? You wake up this morning, probably haven't woken up yet out there on the West Coast, but what are the vibes, what are the feelings for players on game day?
1: A game like this, nerves. Nerves because Snell is a more accomplished pitcher than Gasser. Correct. And if is there a line in baseball? I don't even know how it works. Because my guess is the Dodgers would be favored. So I would wake up probably with nerves. The weird thing was, does Jeff Levering fly out with the team?
0: Yeah.
1: So they must have left like right after the game.
0: I think so, yeah. I mean, maybe not right after, but they definitely traveled out Monday night.
1: Which is a little bit strange. But I don't know. You got to kind of keep that same energy they have. It's tough to do on the road. But yeah, you definitely have nerves going. Because I think this is a very important game where tomorrow, I guess May is going to start against Glasnow. Now I think that's a big discrepancy right there. So this is, if they can win this game with an old team like the Dodgers, I believe the Dodgers will quit. So this is a big game. The last thing you want to do is get it to game 5 where it's 2-2, and then you have Scoobal at home versus the Miz.
0: Okay.
1: You know, they can put the nail in the coffin today. They win and it's done.
0: Well, I mean,
1: I believe it's done.
0: I guess it depends on how much fight we see from the Dodgers tonight. I'm willing to agree with you if I see a level of give up from the Dodgers when they play tonight. But if we see them, you know, battling their ass off,

0: and it just ends up a fluky thing here or there and the Brewers end up with the win, I think that motivates them even more to go out there in game four and try to turn this thing around. But look, I agree. The Brewers are clearly in the catbird seat here. I think they have been the better team. I think they have shown that they're the better team. And I think, to your point, some of these guys who we have thought were like otherworldly talent, elite baseball talent. I mentioned Mookie Betts. I mentioned Freddie Freeman. Obviously, we all know what Shohei Ohtani is capable of when he's healthy. They just haven't looked the part this year. And look, some of it, I think, is Brewers are winning the mental game. I want you to take a listen to this. So you mentioned Blake Snell is starting tonight for the Dodgers. Blake Snell revealed something yesterday that I thought was slightly unusual. Joshy, give us a listen to what Blake Snell said in the pregame, or I guess it's the yesterday press conferences in advance of game three.
1: I watch all their interviews. I notice how they talk. A lot of one-on-one competition is like a key for them. And even the way that Pat talks and how he talks to the team is way different than last year. So I understand that. And yeah, I mean, your goal is to, you know, how do you counter that? And how do you get them into a place, you know, a different place? I think they're in a good spot now, especially being up 2-0, but, you know, adversity hits and that's when thoughts start racing.
0: What the hell is he talking about, Chu?
2: Well, he's searching for bulletin board material. And Murph just gives them enough where they fall short of that. Because if you look to Sunday's game, Packers-Bears, they were bothered by what Burden said, right? And that puts a little more juice, you know, into the game. So he's searching for that. He's searching for something to motivate. I mean, that's just exactly what they're doing. That's where they're at. They're searching. But I just think this is a team that's old. And I want, you know, what Jeff said yesterday, I agree 100%. And where I really saw it were those two foul balls where Muncie and I forget who the left field, Hernandez, the left fielder, they just look old. They couldn't get there. You know, now if that's Churio or whoever's playing third, they get there. They're just trying to limp their way into a third World Series. Not saying they can't do it, because the fear for me is all of a sudden they're at home, they get a little juice with their crowd, and all of a sudden those bats come alive. Because if those bats come alive, Jen, it's scary, you know. But they just look old. And they're trying to, you know, what Snell's doing is just trying to manufacture something to create a spark to get this team going. And the Brewers are just coming up short of that.
0: I'm inclined to agree with you on that, Chu. To me, when I heard Blake Snell say that, I was like, man, he's scrounging, right? He is searching. They are trying to find anything to give them an advantage in this game where they are down 0-2, obviously, now at home. Obviously, they're hoping that they get a little boost from the home crowd, etc. But you're listening to their interviews to see, you're trying to get an advantage. Like, I couldn't figure it out. I'm glad that you said the bulletin board material thing, because I was like, what is this team going to say? They've been saying all the right things, right? Now, maybe you heard last year that Murphy was really pounding that underdog storyline, which we all kind of got tired of once, you know, they had best record in baseball, and then they, you know, go to the postseason, and then this year they come out swinging, and we were like, okay, you can't play the little engine that could game anymore with us. Like, we see what's really happening here. But I didn't really understand what Blake Snell was trying to say when he said he's been listening to their interviews, he's been listening to how they're talking and what they're saying, and it's different from last year. You didn't know this Brewers team was different than the team you played last year, the one you put an ass whooping on? You didn't know that? Again, I understand. Baseball is fluky. If you can take advantage of any little thing, great. But to me, it was an indication that they are searching right now. They are looking for anything they can find to grab onto and ride it to a potential advantage.
2: Well, I think they're coming to the realization that they are getting older and that their formula doesn't work, because their formula was usually, okay, who cares about the regular season? We'll rest our guys. They'll find themselves, and then we'll be ready for the World Series. Well, it doesn't work when you're older like that. And I remember 98, the year after we lost the Super Bowl in Denver, we were kind of in that same spot. I mean, we weren't old, but we were certainly older where guys were getting banged up and you just didn't have, the same type of fire energy in your third year. Cause that was our third year. We won Super Bowl and then lost in, is that the wild card? Yeah, the wild card. And then we had some good teams. I think if you sat these guys down in a room, they would admit that the Brewers are probably a better team. So they're searching to find something. And like I said, I thought Murph's doing a great job because I'm sure he sits these guys down and says, nothing inflammatory. Talk about your team. Praise the other team. And don't give them anything. And I think, you know, like I said, that's what Snell's looking for, and he's not going to find it with Murph as a manager. I would be shocked if they did.
0: Yeah, rare missteps by the manager of your Milwaukee Brewers. I mentioned Robert Gasser on the Hill. If you're wondering how the outing went, and I know it's never necessarily transitive to compare the regular season outings to the postseason. Obviously, we all know that the Brewers had a lot of success against the Dodgers last year in the regular season, and then obviously fell on their butts when they played them in the postseason. But when Robert Gasser faced the Dodgers in August, he, as I mentioned, had a pretty good little outing, save a few home runs. And I believe those were the deciding factor in the 3-1 game. He gave up two solo home runs. So to your point, if they're able to make contact like that and put the ball out of the ballpark, you know, that might be a tough situation if you're looking at how he performed previously. I want to ask you this, Joshy. When you consider where the Brewers are this season versus last season against the Dodgers, somebody on the Carbless Talk and Text Line and on the YouTube stream said, how in the world are they not the underdog in this thing? I don't buy it. I don't see the Brewers as the underdog right now. Do you?
3: Certainly not. I mean, they literally have a 2-game lead against the big bad Dodgers. I think what people are pointing to is the market size and the salary difference. The problem is it's not always 1-to-1. If you spend more money, it doesn't mean you are better. The past 2 years, it has been the case for the Dodgers. But being where the Brewers are in the catbird seat with ability to end the Dodgers' run and to vanquish them and to be the first team that's been able to take them down since this run started 2 seasons ago, I think it's a little bit different. And I don't think Murphy has played the underdog thing a lot anymore. Once you end up as the best team with the best record in baseball and 103 wins, that stuff's all gone. It's no longer, we got to scratch and claw and get the way there. It's no, you're good. You deserve to be here, and now go take it. Go earn it. Go do what we know you can all do. But I do understand where people are coming from, because like the Dodgers tax bill is higher than the Brewers' like last 4 seasons of salaries. Like that is a difference. But it matters who's on the field, who's making plays, and who's making differences. And clearly, the Brewers have been the better team.
0: And I think you're noting another important distinction. You know, you guys know I've been the president of the Pat Murphy is going to be the National League Manager of the Year in 2026. Again, fan club. But when we talk about the things that make a good manager, Joshy, the pivot that you just mentioned is another one of the things you have to throw in his bucket, right? He was playing the underdog, nobody believes in us. You know, every other team has advantages that we don't have. What are we going to go out there and do? We're going to outwork them. We're going to outgrind them. We're going to play small ball, Brewers ball, all of these type of things. We're a better team. Some of the parts, all of those little details, all of those motivational tools. And then when he knows that that message doesn't apply anymore, he puts it away. Right? These are the signs of somebody who just has their thumb on the pulse of their ball club. And it cannot be overstated, the ability to navigate all of those things over the course of a 162-game regular season is what elevates him to the top tier, the top echelon of managers around this sport. 800-990-3776. Go ahead, Shu.
2: Because I agree, he does do that. But then he just puts him in a bubble. You know, because he knows he can't sell that, and he know it'd probably be a little detrimental if he tries to sell that. And then he just puts him in a bubble, and it's like, one game at a time. It's all about us. We're a team, you know, la, la, la. He doesn't give them anything because Dave Roberts is, I mean, they're grasping at straws. He's going to try and use that. He's going to go in there to his team and say, can you believe we're underdogs, 2-time world champion world champions the last 2 years, and we're underdogs to these guys coming into our stadium. Veteran guys look through that. You know, they're not going to all of a sudden start jumping around. Yeah, you're right, right. They're going to be like, come on.
0: Well, it's funny that you say that, pal, because
2: better than us.
0: I saw on a Major League Baseball Network clip one of the analysts saying that Dave Roberts needed to essentially do that. He needed to show clips to Freddie Freeman, Mookie Betts, all the way down the line. You mentioned Muncy before. Like, show them clips of what they have done in the postseason, what they've done in the big moments. Remind them of who they are, Mufasa. And I was

0: going to be a mountain that's in front of us. So they just need to put it away.
1: You
0: put
1: probably
0: it away.
1: Have...
0: come out with that same energy. This is going to be a grind. It's going to be a close game. Cannot make mistakes, though, in a game. If you, did you watch the Tampa Bay Cleveland game last night?
1: A little bit, yeah.
0: It was one error. One error by the third baseman that lost the game from and blew the thing up. If he makes that play, the Guardians have a good chance at winning that game, and then that one's over. So they can't, Pratt and the young players just play within themselves, don't make mistakes, and get out of this thing with a close win, and then the Dodgers will quit.
1: Well, and to your point, Shu, if you make a mistake, right? If you bobble that ball, it comes riding up your chest like it did to Cooper Pratt in the previous game, move on quickly. Move on quickly, because one of the tenets of this team has been somebody's going to pick me up, right? Like, if there's an error, if we screw up in some way, somebody else is going to be able to pick up the slack, and I think that they have shown that as well. You probably saw the news that Shohei Ohtani is staying in the starting lineup, Dave Roberts announcing that over the last couple of days. I got to be honest with you, that feels like a slight advantage for the Brewers as well. And I'm not trying to, you know, jinx anything here, but is there anything that you have seen, Josh and Chu, from Shohei Ohtani in the first two games of this series that makes you think, oh, he's right there. He's right there. He's about to break out. Like, this feels a little bit like maybe a managerial mistake by Dave Roberts.
2: The thing is, he's Shohei, and he still can probably put it together. I saw something. He hasn't hit a home run in, like, multiple months at this point. It's who's better and who's the better option. He still has relative speed, which I was surprised to see, but his swing is clearly not right. Like, it's all top half. When you watch him trying to tack the ball, it's all hands and trying to torque that upper half. I think you probably drop him in the lineup, because when you start looking at other, like, is 70% of Shohei Ohtani going to be better than, you know, Tommy Edmund or whoever they're using in that spot? And the answer is most likely, especially if he can continue to get around the bases. Whatever it is with that injury, I don't know exactly what's affecting him, but it's something with his swing, trying to plant and trying to torque and, like, create the power he needs to put the ball in play.
0: I think it's his shoulder. I mean, because if you look at that one goofy swing where he threw the bat at the ball, and it just looks like his shoulder is not right, but I'm with you. I mean, this is a guy that could wake up at any minute, you know, and go 3 for 4 or whatever. So he's still a concern.
1: The reported injuries are lingering left knee soreness and a right biceps issue.
0: Yeah.
1: So a couple of things for Ohtani. But as we mentioned, Dave Roberts saying he is going to stay in the lineup. It is game day for your Milwaukee Brewers, game 3 of the NLCS tonight. Out in LA. We'll be talking Brewers all morning long, but we do have to get to some Packers stuff as well. 800-990-3776. I'm curious what your confidence level is this morning for the Milwaukee Brewers to win tonight's game. Not win the whole series, just tonight's game, right? Go in, obviously playing on the road now. You got Robert Gasser on the hill. How confident are you that the Brewers get the win tonight? Let us know. 800-990-3776. Got to take a break. Roll on right after this. Stick around.
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4: We have a crash on the off-ramp to Main Street from southbound 41, so watch out for that. Beyond that, we do have delays from Good Hope Road down past Appleton Avenue towards Silver Spring. Westbound 94, hitting the brakes a bit, 35th Street through the stadium to Mitchell Boulevard. Again, back on the brakes from, looks like about Moreland Road all the way, actually from Calhoun to Brookfield Road. Eastbound, we've got delays from 76th Street all the way almost to Holly Road, and back on the brakes coming out of the stadium interchange towards 35th. And checking the TMJ4 Storm Team forecast today. Mostly cloudy skies, breezy, cooler, a high of 61 at the lake, 67 inland. Tonight, mostly cloudy, a low of 53. From the WTMJ Traffic Center, I'm Debbie Lazaga on 94.5 ESPN.
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9: 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Some news trickling out of Los Angeles yesterday regarding a fan favorite for your Milwaukee Brewers. And that, of course, is Brandon Woodruff. So the update is that Big Woo has been throwing. And so I don't know if the Milwaukee Brewers are really seriously planning on running Brandon Woodruff out there for the postseason. He missed May and most of June with shoulder inflammation. But they did show that he has been working towards a return. Adam McAlvey writing on Twitter, still a long shot, but another step forward today for Brandon Woodruff, who topped 30 pitches in a mound session. Woodruff then went on to comment on the outing. Chew, is there a world where you think Brandon Woodruff could make an appearance in the World Series if the Brewers were to get there?
10: No. I think it's just a smokescreen. I don't see the benefit behind it. He's, you know, there's no minor league for him to go and get ready for a week or whatever like that. I just think it's a smokescreen. Much like you said earlier, Jen, in the pre-show meeting, feels a little bit of Miz in the bullpen, like threatening for him to come out in the middle of a game. I don't really see it.

0: need for it. Their pitchers have been fine. They've been throwing the ball well. I just don't buy any of it, bottom line.
1: I guess I'm concerned slightly. Again, you guys know I have been trust the process, trust the brass. You know, they know what they're doing. I'm a little concerned, Joshy, that there might be an emotional play here, that it might be we're so appreciative for all that Brandon Woodruff has done for our organization over the years, that if he wants to, you know, throw a pitch or two in the World Series again, if the Brewers were to get to that level. And I want to be very clear on this, right? I have loved and I have believed in everything the Brewers have done. But if they were to do that, I would question the thought process. What say you?
2: It feels a little Disney movie-ish to me. Like, how can you put him on the roster with any level of confidence, given the history of his past four seasons and how he's not been able to stay in? The thing is, if you can get two games out of him, if it's in relief, then maybe it's worth it, because I really don't know what Kyle Harrison is doing in terms of a roster spot. So, like, that could be the idea. But to think you're going to get really meaningful outs and trust him to get meaningful outs to me seems a little bit strange. I know he's Brandon Woodruff, and seemingly even when he's not at his best, he's still pretty good when asked to perform in MLB games. But it feels like in a World Series situation, any sort of high leverage, are you going to bring Woody out of the bullpen? Maybe you bring him out to like a starter situation. It doesn't make a lot of sense, and I would have a hard time seeing the Brewers, given the importance of those pitches and those outs, saying, yes, Brandon Woodruff, you've pitched however many innings this year. Now go out there for the World Series.
0: And the bullpen's been outstanding.
2: Correct.
0: Why would you mess with it? You know, I just don't think there's anything behind it. I mean, I tried to tie it to the Yelly thing, you know, when Yelly was really struggling, and I'm like, oh, they need to bring in another DH, and Murph made the right decision because he's been very good in the postseason. I don't see it like that. I just see it as, you know, him trying to play games with the other side.
1: So I do
0: and,
1: love...
0: And you know what, Jen?
1: Go ahead.
0: I looked at the Ohtani thing the same way, you know? I mean, and Josh, you said it. Ohtani at 70% is probably better than anyone else they're going to bring out at 100%. I didn't buy that at all. Dave Roberts might have been using that as a smokescreen or spark to get him going. I look at Woodruff thing along those lines.
1: I do like the quote, Shu, that I saw from Woodruff, who was, you know, talking about how he's working his way back. He said, I'm going to try to force Murph's hand. I he said, listen, I'm crazy. It's a tight window, but I'm just trying to check boxes. I've made so much progress. I've gotten a lot stronger. I've been consistently recovering the last 2 weeks. This might be crazy. I don't know. But if I didn't have something to work towards and I was just sitting here watching, I would regret not trying. Everything right there that I just said is admirable. Like, I love that mindset. I love that attitude of, like, I'm going to do everything I can to get back to where I was or get to a spot where I can contribute in a meaningful way to this team. He says, regardless of what happens, I would beat myself up if I didn't try this. I just want to make sure that we are not doing any sort of outing, any sort of, you know, ceremonial thing in the World Series. And I don't think that the Brewers would do that. But again, stranger things have happened. 800-990-3776. We're talking about Brandon Woodruff, who is still trying to make a return to baseball. All admirable, and yet they admit they are running out of runway. They are running out of time here for him to be able to be on the roster for any series going forward. We got to take a break here on Jen, Gabe, and Chewy. We've got Adam Schefter coming up next. We'll talk Micah Parsons. We'll talk Josh Jacobs. We'll talk NFL with him right after this. 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
4: Westbound 894 seeing delays coming

0: out of the Mitchell Interchange all the way past Loomis. We've got westbound 94 also tightening up right through the stadium interchange to Mitchell Boulevard. Eastbound, you're seeing delays from 84th Street to just past 68th, and then back on the brakes from the stadium to 35th. Southbound 41, you got some backups from Good Hope Road down towards Silver Spring, and a crash on the off-ramp to Main Street from 41 southbound. 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And checking the TMJ4 Storm Team forecast today. Mostly cloudy skies, breezy, cooler, a high of 61 at the lake, 67 inland. Tonight, mostly cloudy, a low of 53. 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From the WTMJ Traffic Center, I'm Debbie Lozaga on 94.5 ESP.
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16: 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Adam, yeah, you have news? What do you got?
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19: It's nice to see Josh at the big boy table. Thank you, everybody. 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
8: It's ESPN NFL insider Adam Schefter. 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

0: 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Good morning, Adam. How you doing today? I saw that you were with Peter King last night, I think doing a panel. How is our friend Peter King doing?
1: Oh, it's great. We did a thing at the 92nd Street Y in New York City. He was promoting his new book called The Game, where he spends like, he does like 40 chapters about some of the most interesting people and chapters in NFL history. And, you know, he's really one of the most curious people I've ever met in my life. Like, he's got questions and about so many different things, and he's got great access, great relationships. He's a super nice guy. I've known Peter for a long time, one of my mentors, and he had asked me to do this appearance with him at the 92nd Street Y in New York City. And we spent about an hour doing a conversation up on the stage and answering.
0: Uh-oh. Did we lose Adam Schefter?
2: Seems like, oh, he's back. There
1: he is. Got me? You got me?
0: Okay.
2: Phew.
0: Go ahead, Chew.
2: Chewy's first question to Adam Schefter, sponsored by the Lynch family of dealerships, making vehicle buying easy since 1957 with dealerships across Milwaukee. Lynch is here to help you find the right vehicle at the right price.
3: Adam, I'm just trying to figure out where the Packers stand in this NFL season, which to me is one of the weirdest in years. Just based on teams. I mean, you have Cleveland and the Raiders, who were terrible last year, looking like they could be potential playoff teams. You have the Minnesota Vikings, who were supposed to finish in the basement of the North, and they're undefeated. And then you have the Rams, who were clear-cut favorites to win this year's Super Bowl, are 2-3. Where do you think the Packers fit right now? Now in this NFL weird, I would call it, NFL season.
1: Good enough to blow out the Chicago Bears at home, and I mean blow them out, mm-hmm. and shaky enough to get blown out at home to the Falcons. That's where they. So will the real Green Bay Packers please stand up? Like, what do we got? Are you the team that looked as woeful as it did against the Falcons, or the team that looked as dominant as it did today? And you know, they've got to find a way to be consistent and play through that and play at the level they did last week rather than the way they did previously. Like, they've looked really good at times and they looked really poor at times. So which one is it? I don't know that we can answer that after 5 weeks. That's what 17 weeks are for.
3: Do you think, Adam, this is a product of players really not playing in the preseason and it's taking them, let's say, 3 regular season games to get up to speed where we were? I mean, because I had 5 preseason games back in the day and played quite a bit, and we hit that first game running where now it takes some of these teams 3-4 weeks to knock the rust off and show us who they really are.
1: I think that's definitely part of it, and they go through less work in the offseason with the way that the CBA is now structured. So I think that's a part of it. In fact, I had somebody tell me last week that, you know, part of the officials' calls are like that too, because a lot of the guys don't play in the preseason. The officials are getting used to it. The guys don't know what the right, what's going to be called and not be called. They used to be able to figure that out in the preseason, and now that that's worked out in the first few 3-4 games of the year, I think it's an adjustment for everybody because nobody's using the preseason like that. So that could be part of it, but it doesn't explain the up and down performances that we've seen every week from some teams. I don't think.
0: Adam Schefter joining us on the Yingling guest hotline. All right, Adam. So yesterday, Matt LaFleur said that the team, the Green Bay Packers, have gotten no updates on the status of running back Josh Jacobs. We now know that the video release has been delayed. The Hobart Lawrence Police Department announcing the release of evidence is going to be delayed in the Josh Jacobs case. Are you hearing anything about the league taking measures to try to get a hold of that video so that they can make a decision so that, goodness sakes, we can get this thing put to bed?
1: I told you, I don't think the league cares about your timeline. Like, they're going to care about the integrity of the league and making sure that they don't reinstate this guy, take him off the list, and all of a sudden the video surfaces, and it's some video that makes the league uncomfortable. The league doesn't care that you're waiting. You know, I know you want to get him back. I know the Packers want him back. The league doesn't care. The league will act when it's ready to act. And if it takes 2 more months, then that's what it is. Like, they don't really care that a running back is being held up by an alleged domestic violence case. They'll wait as long as they have to until they can see or have clarity about whether they will or won't see that video.
3: Adam, who do you think deserves the blame for the ending of the Commanders Giants game?
1: Oh, boy. Oh, my God.
3: Spreading around?
1: 100%. In fact, yes. Spread it around. By the way, we've got a team. Okay, now I don't know who makes this decision, but we got a team that hired an offensive coordinator and entrusted him with that job when he's never really done it in game. We've got an offensive coordinator making the actual call. We've got a head coach that can overrule him. We've got a quarterback that can figure out what's going on that doesn't get involved and spike the ball. Like, I blame it all. I blame the team for hiring that guy in that spot. I blame the offensive coordinator for putting them in that spot. I blame the head coach for not stepping in, the quarterback for not stepping in. I mean, you can blame everybody. It's easy, yeah. Chewy, right? Like, there's enough blame.
3: Yeah.
1: When there's a screw-up of that magnitude, there is enough blame to go around for everybody.
0: Adam, Micah Parsons on his podcast was talking about still trying to return from the ACL, the knee injury. Yeah. And I think he talked a little bit about the mindset of these athletes.
1: Yeah.
0: We discussed Zach Bakobuele, who came back from his knee injury. We don't know all the nuance of it, but you could now argue with him now being out again with a season-ending injury. Maybe he came back too early. And Micah Parsons was basically saying, right, like, I want to make sure that when I come back, I'm not going to end up with a groin injury a few weeks from now because there was an imbalance in my body and all of that type of stuff. Are you seeing more players who are being, I don't know, stingy about that, who are kind of sticking to that, saying, listen, I want to come back. I want to get back out there and help my guys, but I'm not doing it at the expense of potentially suffering another injury that's going to put me back on the injured list.
1: Well, what I would say is that everybody's different, you know, and Chewy knows this. Like, some guys are what I call 100%ers. They're not going to play unless they're 100%. Like, they just don't like to do that. They don't want to do that. And I also will say that I think what Mike is saying, I know that Packers fans want him back, and they're probably frustrated, but I completely understand what he's talking about. Because if you come back when you don't feel entirely comfortable, you are at risk. Like, I remember this season, Brian Burns, the great Giants pass rusher, suffered an ankle sprain on Monday Night Football against the Rams. And I remember making some calls during the week, and I was told he wasn't going to play. He was going to be out for a couple of weeks. Didn't practice at all that week. Didn't practice at all that week. They have a game that Sunday. I'm trying to think if that was... No, that was the game after Jacksonville. They didn't have a game. Right, so he goes out Sunday after not practicing all week and tears his ACL. Now, is there a correlation? Is there not? It's impossible to say. But all I can say is I remember sitting there with Rex Ryan, and he would know more about this than I would. And Rex is saying, this is exactly why we were extra careful about not rushing guys back too soon. Because when you bring a guy back, sometimes you can overcompensate and wind up hurting something else. So Brian Burns has the sprained ankle. He's playing on the sprained ankle, winds up tearing his ACL. Now, what do I know? Maybe he would have torn the ACL anyway. It was the way he stepped. I have no idea. But I can tell you that there are people absolutely believe that when one body part is not functioning right, when something is off and you overcompensate, you're more susceptible to injuries elsewhere. And so if that's what Micah feels like, that's what he feels like. I understand that.
3: Adam, right now, who are your top two or three teams in the league right now?
1: Well, I finally, after 5 weeks, have bought into San Francisco. I had so many questions. And I mean, they lost so many people to injury. And I'm like, and there was so much bad mojo between the Kyle Shanahan car accident and the Jed York arrest and charges and all the, I'm like, yeah. And they're old. And then I started thinking about it. I talked about it on my podcast today. What other team in the league has five players that you can say today are surefire Hall of Famers? Five. So basically almost 10% of their roster will absolutely be going to the Pro Football Hall of Fame, and there may be more. Christian McCaffrey, Hall of Famer, right? Slam dunk, correct?
3: Yeah.
1: Trent Williams, slam dunk Hall of Famer. Mike Evans, slam dunk Hall of Famer. Trent Williams, slam dunk Hall of Famer. Fred Warner, slam dunk Hall of Famer. That doesn't even mention the fact maybe Brock Purdy will continue playing at that level. Maybe Nick Bosa will continue playing at that level. Maybe Debo Samuel won. Like, who knows? Like, Kyle Shanahan. I know his dad can't get into the Hall of Fame. He's not good enough. But maybe Kyle will one day will be in the Pro Football Hall of Fame. So I just think that they're, for lack of a better phrase, top heavy. Like, and those guys that we're talking about at Hall of Fame, they're still playing at that level. Fred Warner's still as dominant a defensive player as there's in the league. Mike Evans was the key to the victory on Sunday. Christian McCaffrey's a workhorse. Trent Williams, still one of the top tackles in football. Like, these guys are playing at an extraordinarily high level. So they've got great, great players. So I wouldn't have included San Francisco early. I'm a believer. And I think Seattle is still a great team right now.
3: Buffalo?
1: I'm trying to think of the other. The way they played Monday night, sure, yeah. I'd include them up there. Buffalo, Baltimore, Kansas City.
3: Where would you put Minnesota, Adam? Are you buying them yet or not yet?
1: Look, they're 5-0. So,
0: I'm waiting for Schefter to pop back on, but he might not pop back on this time. He's frozen on the stream. All right, well, I was going to wrap things up with Adam anyway, right after Chew's question, so we'll just go ahead and do that. Always appreciate having Adam Schefter hang out with us here on Jen, Gabe, and Chewy. And he's gone.
3: Well, it's Jen. You answer it. Where do you put Minnesota?
0: I'm hesitant to put them in the top tier, top echelon. But that might also just be sort of the NFC North bias that is speaking at this point.
2: Okay. I'm curious to see if that defense can keep carrying them the way it has thus far. It just doesn't seem possible. I see Adam Schefter on the back of the screen back there. We want to say bye to him quickly.
0: Just let him know we're good. Just let him know. Have a great day, Adam.
2: Have a great day, Adam.
0: Bye, Adam. Have a great day.
2: Sorry we lost
0: Looks
2: you.
0: Like he got to his
1: destination. But anyway, with my last thought on the Vikings, I don't put the Vikings there yet. They're a really good team, but they got to do a little bit more before we're putting them up there in the best team in football.
0: Dude, where are you?
1: I'm taking my wife to a doctor's appointment, so I'm just being a good husband.
0: Good morning, Sherry. Good morning.
1: Well, she already went in. She already went up to the doctor's office. Well, she's like, get the
0: enough of this. Yeah. NFL. All right,
1: exactly.
0: All right,
1: exactly.
0: Have a good one. So we'll talk to you again soon.
1: Thanks, guys.
0: Joshy, who brings us Adam Schefter each and every week?
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13: Back to school season means backpacks, schedules, and busy mornings. But there's one thing a lot of families forget to plan for. What happens when school germs start spreading and someone gets sick? Joining us now is Dr. Peter McCullough with some smart ways to be prepared before the school year begins. So, Doctor, back to school is exciting, but it also seems to be the time of year that families start getting sick again. Why does this season hit so many households?
14: Because people miss an opportunity, and that is to use nasal sprays and throat sprays twice a day preventively. These have been shown to reduce the common cold, flu, RSV, and other viral infections, but it has to be done twice a day on a regular basis.
13: What are some of the most common health issues that families run into once the school season does start?
14: The kids are back in school, they're coughing, they're sneezing, and they clearly spread viruses and other illnesses. 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
0: 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A lot of reaction rolling in this morning on the Carbless Talk and Text Line, 800-990-3776, if you want to get in with the show. And it has to do with Brandon Woodruff. An October Woody sighting seems a little premature, that from Ryan in Maguanago. Meanwhile, Dave says, I would use Woody before I'd put May back on the mound. And John in MKE says, Woodruff in the lineup, great. Try real hard to get back. But if you don't get in the lineup, okay, sorry, this isn't an after-school special story. We are trying to make history. Chu, where do you land on that?
3: With the last tweeter or texter, yeah. I mean, he's unproven. Sure, he's been great throughout his career, minus the injuries. But like I said, there's no minor league for him to face and get ready. It's just there's too much unknowns. And I would not like the move at all. I mean, there's no, well, I mean, I guess if but you would still have to activate him. I mean, in football, you can always put a guy in when you're up 35-0 with 2 minutes to go in the fourth. Baseball just doesn't really work that way because every roster spot is so important. So I would be against it.
0: Ryan in Muskego says, guys, if the Brewers need a spot start game four in the World Series to give you two or three innings, who do you trust more, Woody or May, Woody or Harrison? It's a no-brainer to me. Woody, when healthy, has been great.
2: That's, I mean, based on nothing. We haven't seen him pitch in how many months? Like, does he even get through an inning? What proof do we have of that?
3: Mm-hmm.
2: It's consistent. The last place you want to be is him to start going and then have to go to the bullpen quickly and bring someone in without the proper warm-up. And, like, there's so many levers there with, I understand, in a vacuum, Brandon Woodruff is, like, the number one option.

0: of guys you trust in the playoffs. It's hard to think of somebody you trust more. He's had gigantic moments throughout his career, but he hasn't been. He's pitched like 160 innings in the past four seasons. There's just not enough track record of ability to stay healthy and stay in games that you could, in a World Series with history facing you down, go, yes, Woody, go for it.
1: Now, are we talking about a blowout game? I mean, are we talking about a game where the Brewers are up 10-2 in the bottom of the seventh and you go, hey, I mean, 10 might not, 9, 8 might not even be the margin, to be honest with you. If you have a 10-run lead, maybe you go, hey, Woody, you know, we saved you a spot. You're on the World Series roster. Why don't we run you out there for a couple of
0: Here's
1: pitches?
0: An idea. How's the swing looking? Maybe we can get you some pitch hit at bats.
1: He has gone yard. We all know that.
2: Yes.
1: We put it on the Infinity Exteriors Twitter poll. 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Are the Brewers underdogs? And I believe we're talking about this series, this game. Can they even still be considered underdogs, given that they had 103 regular season wins, given that they beat the Padres in the NLDS, given the fact they have a 2-0 lead on the Dodgers in the NLCS? Are the Milwaukee Brewers underdogs? I wanted to tell you guys a quick story before we go to break here. So I told you guys we went to game one on Sunday night, Chew. And we have our phones set up where you got the Apple widget on it, which tells you, you know, what's happening in the games. So when we've been watching at home, because there's a delay, you know, the widget will go off and we'll have to be like, oh, something's coming. And Dario hates it, right? Because he doesn't like that we get a little heads up when there's like a home run or there's a big play. You know, when they score a run, you get a little buzz on your phone. So we're at the game the other day and Chase goes, oh, my phone just buzzed. He's going to hit a home run. And I look over and I go, seriously? And he looked at me and goes, seriously? Because we were watching the game live, guys. we were in the stadium. But I was so programmed to, when the phone buzzes, it means something's going to happen, right? Somebody's about to score a run.
2: See, I hate that. I hate it.
1: Yeah, you
2: Josh,
1: and Dario.
2: You like it?
0: Like what?
2: Like, you know, you're watching a game on TV and it's already out there on the internet or widget or whatever.
0: No,
2: the hell you call
0: yeah,
2: it.
0: I don't really have my notifications on for everything. We have run into a situation when we're doing the watch alongs where the TVs out in the Third Street Market Hall are a little ahead. So we're as tense as can be. And then we hear the place go bananas, which is its own excitement, but I'd rather see it happen in real time.
2: Yes.
0: We've had it happen also where, last season, when Shohei Ohtani had his 3 postseason home runs, I was monitoring the chat and the people in YouTube, and all of a sudden I saw a massive influx of like 1,000 people before anything happened. And I knew then what was coming because people said, oh, let's go watch those idiots.
1: Let's go see how they react to this.
0: Right.
1: And they all jumped in the YouTube stream.
0: To laugh and point.
1: In the chat. It was a moment where my 17-year-old Chew was like, you cannot be this dumb. Like, we are literally watching the game live and in person, Mom. No, my phone did not buzz from the future to say that something happened.
2: I hate it. That's why I stopped watching the games at the lake, because everyone's on their back porch and my $17 streaming service is a little slow. And all of a sudden, everyone's deck is cheering. I'm like, damn, I gotta stop watching games here. But it's so nice.
0: I was gonna say, you could just buy a cable.
1: Jen, Gabe, and Chewy back in 2 minutes. Stick around.
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4: We've got delays along southbound 43 kicking in just south of Brown Deer Road down to just past Good Hope Road. Then you're back on the brakes from Hampton all the way down towards Locust. We've got westbound 94 slowing from 35th Street all the way past Mitchell Boulevard. Couple more pockets of heavy traffic right past Elm Grove Road to Sunny Slope. Eastbound 94 backing up from Highway 16 all the way to Highway F and then right past Barker Road. And then one more delay on from 84th Street to 35th. 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And checking the TMJ4 Storm Team forecast today. Mostly cloudy skies, breezy, cooler, a high of 61 at the lake, 67 inland. Tonight, mostly cloudy, a low of 53. 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
1: We will get back to previewing the Brewers game. Brewers-Dodgers Game 3 NLCS tonight. But we mentioned Adam Schefter earlier this morning that Micah Parsons is doing his podcast again. And Micah Parsons is talking about recovering from that ACL injury. And it has been a huge topic of conversation. And so rather than us continue to bandy on about it, let's hear from Micah Parsons on his timetable to return from his knee injury.
12: The biggest thing that people worried about with me, they're like, man, like, why ain't he back yet? It is not that, like, if the Super Bowl was this week, I'm playing in the Super Bowl. But it's just about, like, me making sure I have all the small things fixed first. Like, why? Like, what a lot of people don't figure out is it's not just the ACL. It's like, why did the ACL happen? What was weak? Because it all works together. It's a chain, right?
13: Mm-hmm.
12: And, you know, throughout the history of ACL, they notice if you come back early, there's tend to be a overcompensation.
13: On the other side, right?
12: Injury on the other side, counterlateral.
13: Yeah.
12: Or it could be on the same side. So throughout just this year, it was just like we seen injuries across the league coming off ACL or coming off injuries where it was like a soft tissue injury, a core muscle injury, ankle injury. So they were just like, we just gonna make sure everything is right before. Because everyone knows it's like, what's the point of getting me back for 4 weeks and then next thing you know, my groin's bothering me. Mm-hmm. Now I have a core muscle, now I'm missing. Like it was. So it's not even about that. It's just about making sure you're just doing everything right. And so I appreciate C-Watt for that. Like, just trusting the science, trusting everything that they're giving me, and just being, like, a good, like, friend.
1: Chew, your reaction to what Micah Parsons said about his recovery.
2: That's fine for him. I'm not wired that way. Tucker Kraft's not wired that way. Tucker Kraft was back in, what, 11 months? And he's fine. You don't have time to wait. Like, if this was the Super Bowl, right? And then you couple in the fact that you're making $50 million a year. Now, in my mind, and I told you guys yesterday, I would have tremendous guilt. And what that, if you're the top paid player at your position, I mean, $50 million, I believe he can believe whatever he wants, that there is an obligation to play before that. If it was the Super Bowl, he said he would play. But we're running out of time. And that's why I said yesterday, I think this is close to a must-win game. Because if they don't win this game, that puts them at 3-3. I see four losses out there, with or without Micah Parsons, right? My belief is they're not going to be able to run the ball all season long. All right, this offensive line may be better, but it's still nowhere near top 10. It maybe went from 29, 28 to 20, and that's probably the best it's going to get. So they're going to need everybody. I just think there is an obligation to play, and then you cannot wait. Sure, you can. I mean, you can get hurt at any time, any place on the field. But if he's wired that way, that's fine. I'm not going to criticize him for it. I just know a lot of guys who were like that, and then a lot of guys that were like me.
1: So, too.
2: Like, you know what? The hell with it. You're only going to play this game for so long. You're going to only have so many chances to win a Super Bowl. You can't sit back and wait.
1: I am fascinated by the psychology of this, because I wonder if you would be willing to admit that you saying you would have tremendous guilt is also the programming that the NFL does to its players, especially from your generation, man, especially the players who played when you played, right? This idea of you owe us, you know, you better get your ass out there. What are we paying you all this money for? I can't help but wonder if there has been an evolution with the athletes and also with medical knowledge, right? I don't know, and you have to tell me, if when you were playing, they would say to you, yeah, you can go back out there X number of months removed from this injury, but we need to be aware that your left thigh is not as strong as your right thigh, and therefore, ipso facto, kinetic chain and whatnot, you are more likely to injure this body part, right? The science, the research, all of it shows, the data shows you are more likely to injure this body part within the next calendar year because of this. Like, were you guys privy to that information?
2: We didn't care. Yeah, we didn't care. It came down to us. The doctor, you know, in certain, like a head or neck or certain situations like that. But when it's a knee, a shoulder, an elbow, and you're dealing with the pain and the risk of potentially hurting something, you didn't care. I mean, you have tremendous guilt as a player, not only because of the money, but you're letting your guys down. And I guarantee, I mean, the game is different, not 100% different, but the locker room's a weird place, Jen. I guarantee there's players like, are you kidding me? Are you kidding me? And then they use Tucker Kraft as an example. You know, Tucker Kraft doesn't give a crap. Tucker Kraft was, I don't even know what his base salary was before he signed his deal, and he was still willing to go out there and play with that risk. It's just players are different. And there were players like Micah in my day. And as a player, you know, you're out there battling stuff. You're not going to go out and say anything to him, but you're in the back of your head, you're like, are you kidding me? You're waiting till you're 100%. It's just difficult. It's difficult for me to wrap my head around, because I look at it from my day as going, is this guy playing for the team or playing for himself? That's just how I look at it.
1: And I know that you guys sacrificed a lot. You guys sacrificed a lot of, you know, personal wherewithal for the team. I totally get that. I just wonder also if there wouldn't be people pointing at Christian Watson and Marshawn Lloyd and Zach Bakobuele and say, those guys, you know what I mean? Like, again, we all talked at length about Christian Watson having to go up to Madison and try to figure out what the hell was wrong with his legs. What was, you know, because he had hamstring after hamstring after hamstring after hamstring. And they finally were like, oh, you've got a muscle imbalance. It is causing the injuries. If we can balance those, if we can get them even Steven, you might not deal with it anymore. And I just don't know if you guys were privy to that level of data and information when it comes to recovery and healing.
2: Probably not. And we probably wouldn't have listened anyways, because, I mean, we all know Brett and how he was a warrior, went out and played. Rook, look at Reggie White, the greatest defensive player to ever play this game. And say whatever you want about his hamstring when he pulled it in 95, about God healing him. he was willing to go back, which he did, go back on the field for the betterment of the team. He didn't say, hey, I'm shutting it down, this and that. It's just, I think, the difference. And not that there's still not guys like that in the league, but I think there's far, far less of them.
1: Of all the things that Micah Parsons said in that clip from his podcast, The Edge, the thing that stood out to Joshy was, if this were the Super Bowl, I'd be playing. Did that rub you the wrong way?
0: It did in a fact, because you can't get to the Super Bowl unless your team wins. And you know how important you are. You are paid to be one of the most important players in all the NFL. That's what your salary states. My questions result in a couple things. This game against the Dallas Cowboys is the highest leverage game this week. If the Packers win, they have nearly a 50% chance of making the playoffs. If they lose it, it drops down to about 27%. So this is an extremely important game. It's not just any other Sunday night football game. It is the difference potentially between you making the playoffs or not. My other questions stem from who are the people giving him the advice on the medical end of this? Is it the Packers staff? And is it like accredited doctors, or is it like a lot of people we see, the Bears are dealing with this right now, that one of their players is getting advice from a person he pays to train him. And that has caused him to miss extended time for them to have uncertainty about it. I'm not accusing Micah of that, but I am wondering, because I have the evidence of the way Brian Gutekunst approached it months ago, and now how the goal line has sort of shifted on where we are with this. It was the, football for not this long, and it was sort of, we're hoping to get him out there, we're setting a timeline, and now we're back to the thing which I think we all understand is now a factor with injuries, the compensation, the muscles being off. But Marshawn's Lloyd's stemmed from an injury he sustained like 4 years prior. Christian Watson's was also a college injury that then had grown to the fact of being where it was, causing them to have to sort of step back and balance those things out. So who is giving the advice, and why haven't the Packers been the one telling us about this and giving us the information that now Micah is giving us? Is it Micah's people, or is it the Packers people? And how much truth is behind what they're saying, and how much is being extra cautious because I'm not in the place to risk it. And I might be a little jaded. The superstars in Green Bay, not in Wisconsin, have misled me. They've told me one thing and the reality has been different. So I'm suspect of people like Giannis Antetokounmpo, like Aaron Rodgers, and now Micah Parsons because of all that.
1: I also think, and I want to be sensitive to Chew, what I know is the reality of the sport, and it is a physical, it is a demanding, it sucks the life out of its players. You mentioned Brett Favre earlier, right? Brett Favre mm-hmm. played that way because that's all he freaking knew, right? He was a warrior. He was out there battling. He wanted to be on the field. And today we see Brett Favre with a neurological disease, right? Mm-hmm. I don't know if you asked him today, would you have played the game any differently? If he would, I don't know that answer. You probably know better than I do. But I do feel like with the advent of information, what we know now about these injuries, what we know now about longevity, what we know now about maybe how this game in the past affects you decades down the road, I guess I'm more inclined to let guys make their own decisions about their health and whether or not they want to get back out there. You know, I don't think Micah Parsons doesn't want to be out there. I think he wants to be out there in the worst way. I think he's trying to make a smart decision about what that looks like. And if he isn't 100%, how that affects him long term. You know, I struggle with it because, again, I've never played the game at the high level. So, Chewy, I defer to you on some of these decisions, the locker room being one of them, and how players look at these decisions from other guys. But I just can't help but wonder if we know so much about how it affects you long term. And I'm not even talking about the brain. I'm talking about your body and your knees and your all of it. Yeah. Like, I just wonder if guys are going, I want to be smart about whether or not when I return to the game.
2: See, I was just going to say, Jen, take the head out of it. Take your head out of it, right? Because I don't know, 12 years ago, 10 years ago, I was sitting there thinking, I probably would have stopped once I

0: one more contract, you know? And I don't know. I mean, the money is nice. I'm not going to lie. The money is nice. But damn, winning a Super Bowl was a lot of fun. And I'll always have that with me for the rest of my life, you know?
1: 800-990-3776. I was also thinking about how, because Favre played the way that he did, because he, you know, was the Iron Man and was always out there, that obviously influenced how Aaron Rodgers played the position, right? Mm-hmm. Like,
0: yes, absolutely.
1: So he goes out, and there are documented, there are several instances of where Rodgers was injured in games, went back out there and played through MCL sprain, torn ligament in his right thumb finishing the season, sprained shoulder in 2008, possible separation. Like, he, again, felt obligated because of how Brett Favre had carried himself. And I wonder if Jordan Love, now so far removed, would feel the same pressure, would feel that mm-hmm. same guilt, or if he would be like, nah, man, I'm not coming. I don't know. Again, I just know that none of this exists in a vacuum. And I think it's a really fascinating conversation. And for people who are always like, why are we still talking about Micah Parsons? Like, this is why, because there's a psychology behind it that is fascinating. There is a generational, to your point, Shu, distinction about how this is being approached, and I find it very interesting. We got to take a break here on Jen, Gabe, and Chewy. We're going to get back to the Brewers. We've got power rankings coming up today because we skipped it yesterday. Where, oh, where will your Green Bay Packers be on the power rankings after beating the Bears on Sunday? We'll get into that right after this. If you're chasing big jackpots and nonstop excitement, Potawatomi Casino Hotel is your place to play. 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
3: Still seeing some delays along southbound 43 from Good Hope Road down to Bender Road. Back on the brakes just south of Silver Spring down to Locust. On southbound 41, backing up from Good Hope Road past Appleton Avenue towards Silver Spring. Eastbound 94, we've got some delays from 84th Street to 35th. Westbound 35th Street to just past Mitchell Boulevard. Northbound through the Zoo Interchange up to Blue Mound Road. Got a little bit of a backup there in the Zoo Interchange. 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Tweaked your knee, shoulder, back, ankle, or foot. 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And checking the TMJ4 Storm Team forecast today. Mostly cloudy skies, breezy, cooler, a high of 61 at the lake, 67 inland. Tonight, mostly cloudy, a low of 53. From the WTMJ Traffic Center, I'm Debbie Lazaga on 94.5 ESPN.
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2: Back to school season means backpacks, schedules, and busy mornings. But there's one thing a lot of families forget to plan for. What happens when school germs start spreading and someone gets sick? Joining us now is Dr. Peter McCullough with some smart ways to be prepared before the school year begins. So, Doctor, back to school is exciting, but it also seems to be the time of year that families start getting sick again. Why does this season hit so many households?
3: Because people miss an opportunity, and that is to use nasal sprays and throat sprays twice a day preventively. These have been shown to reduce the common cold, flu, RSV, and other viral infections, but it has to be done twice a day on a regular basis.
2: What are some of the most common health issues that families run into once the school season does start?
3: The kids are back in school, they're coughing, they're sneezing, and they clearly spread viruses and other illnesses. And so it's important to be ready at home with a medical emergency kit so as parents, you can handle issues that come up with the children and avoid going to the urgent care.
2: So is that what you recommend parents do now so that they're not scrambling later? Get the medical emergency kit in case something happens?
3: For sure. After routine preventive measures are taken, the last thing we want to do is have a child get so sick that they need to go into the urgent care or emergency room for IV antibiotics. 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
4: It's Chewy's favorite segment of the week.
8: Hey, big guy, you catch the game?
4: It's power rankings time on Jen, Gabe, and Chewy.
8: Did you catch the game last night? Can I say yes to you?
4: What will the big guy have in store for us today?
8: See the game last night?
9: Which game?
8: Any of them.
5: All righty. Since the Packers were at 23 last week, I don't believe either one of you would push them all the way up into the top 10. So give me a guess as to where they landed.
6: 16.
10: I'm going to say the win was so big, they're up to 13.
5: 14.
6: Ooh.
5: That's a pretty good jump. They beat Dallas. They have a chance at cracking it. All right. Let's start it up.
6: Cracking it.
5: Let's give me number 10.
6: All right, Billy Bob. Number 10 to me feels like a Detroit Lions kind of slot.
10: What about Jesse? The Denver Broncos?
5: Well, what about you being right?
10: Wow.
5: It is Joshy. The Denver Broncos.
6: And the Broncos are what at this point? 3-2?
5: The Broncos are 3-2. Sean Payton is taking. There's been a lot of that this year, where the head coach is taking over the offense and defensive play.
6: I mean, it was just a matter of time with Payton, right? Like,
5: yeah,
6: he's a control freak.
10: He gave it up because they loved Davis Mills enough that to avoid him being able to take interviews elsewhere, he had to give up

0: play calling duties. It lasted, I think, 4 weeks, and he said, all right.
1: Enough of that.
0: We've had enough.
2: Yeah.
0: Give that back.
2: You guys saw that Dallas has hired Mike Patton as a consultant this week. So they're a little desperate. All right, number nine.
1: I have to decide if I think that the Lions are... They're 3-2 as well, I think.
0: What about the New England Patriots?
1: Did you just want to skip over my guess? I was working my way through it there, Josh.
0: I was giving you time to keep thinking.
1: Okay. Let's try the Lions at 9, and then if they're not there, we are bumping them out.
2: You might want to copy Joshy, because Joshy's 2-0.
0: I'm dialed.
2: New England Patriots are 9.
1: Copy off of Joshy's paper?
2: They are also 3-2. Big win over the Raiders. Good place for them.
1: Okay.
2: Are you done with Denver? Or done with Detroit?
1: Yeah, I'm done with Detroit.
2: All right, because they're 11. So it wasn't that bad.
1: Of course they are.
2: They
1: that
2: are 11.
1: Sounds exactly like something I would do.
2: Give me 8. 8.
1: Well, I'm going to stick here with the 3-2s, man. I'm going to go Seahawks at this is the 3-2 section of the program, right?
0: I think a team that probably shouldn't be in it but is going to be it is the Los Angeles Rams at 2-3.
2: Josh, you're close to being accused of cheating because the Rams are
1: Rams are 8?
2: Number 8. So Don't be startled if there's
1: what is the Rams
2: a little pushback
1: again?
2: On the talk and text chain.
0: I will say
2: I don't think they should be in it.
0: I don't either. No, all I'm doing is looking at the standings.
1: This is what this is logo based, reputation based.
0: Yes,
1: Rams,
0: correct.
2: A tough game, but still, it was at home and they had a chance to win it. Are they going to right the ship?
0: The Rams?
2: The Rams?
0: I don't know. Stafford has looked old at times. He's looked good at times. Puka's been in and out.
2: Yeah.
0: I'm
2: Miles Garrett.
0: I'm unconvinced.
2: Okay. 7.
1: I think the Vikings are at 7.
0: I'm going to agree with Jen.
2: Well, you're both wrong because the Ravens at 4-1 are at 7.
1: Huh.
0: Makes sense.
1: Do we think the Ravens are better than the Vikings?
0: I do.
2: Well, they won this week without Lamar, right?
0: Tyler Huntley was the QB, correct. But yeah. was it against the Dolphins? Or
2: it
0: who
2: was
0: they
2: against
0: play?
2: The Falcons, in overtime.
1: Yeah. Falcons might be good though. I know no one wants to admit it. I know no one wants to buy in. Falcons might be good.
0: They ran into the same thing that has ailed them in the past. Their quarterback can't stay healthy.
2: But that division is so crappy though.
0: So bad.
2: Yeah, it's terrible. 6.
1: Crap. Vikings?
0: I'm going to go Vikings again.
2: Where's your Vikings?
1: I can't imagine them being in the top 5. All right, good.
2: No, this is a good spot for them, though.
1: Okay.
2: But I'm not going to put them in that upper tier yet. Nor am I the next team. Give me 5.
1: Okay, so this is where I start from the top down.
0: You're not putting this team in the upper tier?
2: No.
0: So that's a hint.
1: Bills.
0: No.
1: That's the one that he always
0: Could it be someone crazy like the Carolina Panthers?
1: What's the Panthers' record?
0: I mean, they're 2-2?
1: No.
0: The Eagles?
1: What's their record?
0: 2-3?
1: No. Keep going. You've got the standings there in front of you?
0: Yeah. I don't know who it could be unless it's the Bills.
1: Got anybody else? Well, the only 5-0 team is Vikings and 49ers, right?
0: Correct. But there is also a 4-0 team.
2: That's okay. This team is used to being disrespected. Okay? You guys are making my point.
0: Disrespected?
1: I don't know.
2: Not even know that they're in the NFL. They're not in Canada. They are in the NFL.
0: The Jags?
1: Is it the Jags? What is their record?
0: They are 4-1.
1: Well, there you go.
0: I had them higher. That's why I didn't get there.
1: Really? There's no way.
2: The Jacksonville Jaguars.
0: Real good.
1: All right. I'll start paying attention to Jacksonville, I suppose.
2: Okay. It's just because they were over in London, we don't pay attention to them? Is that how it works?
1: Pretty much.
2: Okay. 4.
1: Okay. So I got to believe the Seahawks are here. They have an uninspiring record, I think, right? 2-3? 3-2.
2: 3-2.
0: Yeah,
1: I think it's and I had Seahawks. Them with all the 3-2s back in the bottom of the list, and I was wrong. So I'm going to put Seahawks here. You think it's the Seahawks too, right, Josh?
0: I do. I agree.
2: Seattle is 4. I put them as elite. One of the elites. I have 4 elites. 3.
0: Bills.
1: Really? Over the Chiefs?
0: Under the Chiefs.
1: Under the Chiefs.
0: Yeah, I think the Chiefs are better.
1: I'm going to copy off of Josh's paper.
2: Buffalo is 3.
0: Chiefs two. Are 2 and Niners are 1.
1: Yes, that's exactly what I had there.
2: Correct. The Would you guys agree with 4 elites, though, or no?
1: 4 elites? What do you mean?
0: It's 4 elite teams, the top 4 there.
2: Yeah.
0: I think in terms of elite, yes. I'm thinking there might be only 3 and the Seahawks might be on their way out. Their offense is not
1: been. That's really? Exactly yeah. what I was wondering. I was wondering if there's a little fool's gold happening there with Seattle.
0: Sam Darnold is not the same Sam Darnold as last season. Zach Charbonnet is making his way back, but who knows what he's going to look
1: like.
0: A
1: little bit of riding on last season's success.
0: Yes, the defense is still really good. Jaxon Smith-Njigba is the best wide receiver in football, but past that.
1: So you already told us that the Lions were at 11. You told us the Packers 11. Were at 14. Where are the Bears this week?
2: The Bears are at 13. So
1: and the Vikings were at 6.
2: They're at, yeah, that put the Packers in the basement. But if they beat Dallas, let's just say they beat Dallas. Don't pound them. You think that gets them into the top 10?
0: I think so.
1: Where is Dallas okay. on the list? Is Dallas above them?
2: Dallas is 15.
1: Oh. So Bears, Packers, Cowboys all blit right in a row?
2: Yeah. But this game scares me.
1: I think that when you said it's a must win and then Joshy talked to the metrics, the margin yeah. between if they win the percentages of them making the playoffs and if they lose the percentages of making them playoff, you said it was the largest margin in the NFL, right?
2: Mm-hmm.
1: That's putting a lot on this game, man. I mean, obviously, I know, it's an NFC opponent. That's a big reason why.
2: You go at Lions, Panthers home, which is not a layup. They lost to them last year or 2 years ago. At Patriots, you got the Vikings, whatever you think of the Vikings, and then at Rams. So, yeah. Not quite a must win, but it's pretty damn close to one.
1: Well, what's the best way of, what should we call it then? If it's not a must win... We can't put must win, but pretty not must win, but pretty damn close.
0: Hold on to your butts.
1: impact game or
0: a deciding factor.
1: Deciding game. We're gonna workshop this in the break because I think that there is something there, Chew. It's not a yeah. must win, but it's pretty damn close as far as your playoff odds go. Joshy, did you have those numbers in front of you again for people who might have missed it? What was the if they win? Percentage to make the playoffs, if they lose, percentage to make the playoffs.
0: I believe the difference is 47-27. I don't have the numbers. I could get them in the next couple of minutes, but it is the largest gap between 48-27 to be exact. So 48% to make the playoffs if they win, 27% to make the playoffs if they lose.
1: And that is the biggest margin between those two numbers for mm-hmm. any team in the NFL this upcoming
0: Correct.
1: Weekend. 800-990-3776. How should we describe this Packers-Cowboys game? I like Chewy saying it's not must win, but it's pretty damn close. Do you agree? Let us know. 800-990-3776. We'll take a break. Roll on right after this.
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4: We've got a crash. Northbound 4394 right at the ramp from Lapham. The right lane is blocked, so we've got big delays stretching all the way back through the Plainfield curve towards the Mitchell Interchange. Southbound 43 backing up from just before Hampton down towards Locust. Westbound 94 slowing from 35th Street to Mitchell Boulevard. Eastbound's backing up just about at 84th Street all the way to 35th. 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And checking the TMJ4 Storm Team forecast today. Mostly cloudy skies, breezy, cooler, a high of 61 at the lake, 67 inland. Tonight, mostly cloudy, a low of 53. From the WTMJ Traffic Center, I'm Debbie Lazaga on 94.5 ESPN.
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17: Want to get back to the Brewers. We have been talking about the matchup today. Robert Gasser on the hill for Milwaukee and Blake Snell on the hill for the home team Dodgers as the Brewers have a 2-0 lead on the team from Los Angeles. It's been interesting to read about, to study Blake Snell. He obviously didn't pitch enough in the regular season to qualify for some of these stats. But guys, do you know that his, I pulled this up, just give me 1 second, 3.38 walk per nine rate, while it does not qualify because he didn't have enough, you know, qualified innings in the regular season, is one of the worst of all remaining pitchers in the postseason. And a lot of the guys who were in the postseason before in the National League. So that's something that I think the Brewers will be trying to take advantage of, guys. This is a guy who walks a lot of hitters. Now, the issue is, he also doesn't get intimidated when there are runners on the base paths. He trusts his stuff to be able to get out of it. But the Brewers are a unique baseball team in that they make you pay for mistakes. So that's the chess match that I'll be watching this evening is Blake Snell's going to put guys on via the walk. Can the Brewers take advantage of it? Can they be the team that has the timely hit that moves guys around, or will they fall victim to what a lot of teams do, which is, all right, we got runners on, but you guys are going to be stranded when it's all said and done. I heard this yesterday, Chew, from Matt Vasgersian. Some of us have been around long enough to remember when Matt Vasgersian was the television voice of the Milwaukee Brewers back in the late 90s, early 2000s. Here's what he had to say about the difference between this year's Brewers team, the 2026

0: version and last year's Brewers team. Take a listen.
1: The table, and he doesn't want to oversell or overhype this Brewers team either, and I understand that as a competitor.
2: Let me tell you what I think is the biggest difference between this year's postseason Brewers and last year's. Last year's postseason Brewers were singularly focused on beating the Chicago Cubs in the division series, their closest regional rival. Cubs fans infiltrate American Family Field twice a summer.
3: Murphy
2: it drives
3: Council.
2: Them nuts. They really wanted to beat Craig. And players might not all cop to that with a microphone in front of them, but that was a big thing. Yeah. They wanted to beat Craig last year. They got through them in five games, found themselves up against the Dodgers, and it was like, oh, crap. Yeah. And they got boat raced. This is a totally different vibe on this Brewers team.
3: It's a total.
0: Chu, what do you say to that? That last year it was all about beating the Cubs. It was knocking Craig Council off of his proverbial pedestal. And then they sort of, you know, well, we achieved our goal, and they never really recalibrated mentally to then beat the Dodgers.
4: I think there's something to it. I don't think it's totally that. I mean, I think that this roster is just a lot different. I mean, last year they were still uncertainty about Miz. I mean, they had Freddie as their guy, but their pitching staff just wasn't as good as it is this year or as consistent. And then I think the bottom of the order last year, they do not hit as well as they do this year. So I think there is some truth to it, though, in wanting to beat Council and things like that. And then they just got railroaded by the Dodgers. And Dodgers being a year older, they look a year older. I think it's a little different. But to this game, Jeff, it's not a must win, but I do not like the next game's matchup. I don't. I think Glasnow is still a pretty good pitcher. May scares me. So I'm not going to call this a must win, but it sure is going to be nice if they put it away today.
0: You have the experience of climbing that ladder, right? Taking the steps to success. Did you guys ever experience that where you had to sort of knock off a Goliath? You had to knock off in this case, it was a rival, obviously, Cubs, Brewers. There's all of the narrative surrounding Craig Council going down to the north side, et cetera, et cetera, et cetera. Did you guys have anything like that where you set this goal of beating a team, and then once you did, you sort of forgot to recalibrate to whatever the next goal was for that season?
4: Probably in 95 when we went into San Francisco. Because we weren't, at that time, we had Reggie and Brett was playing real well. I don't think we were still considered elite. It was Dallas and it was San Francisco. So when we went in there and beat them, which Holmgren cut his teeth coaching there, you know, Coach Montana and Steve Young, there may have been a little bit of that where, oh my God, I don't know if we have arrived, but we just beat a really, really good elite team in San Francisco on the road and then went to Dallas. And we still didn't have the pieces, and it was kind of, and I told the story a lot, it was kind of like, I think we can win, you know, instead of we're going to win. The following year, we get Carolina at home. We go down 7-0, and there was no panic. We're like, we're going to win this game. And the fans helped so much willing us to win the game that we were never concerned. So it was kind of paralleled to last year, this year's Brewers team.
0: We talked about Blake Snell. There is a tweet that is circulating, which I actually think is really interesting information as you Brewers fans pay attention to how this is going to go, right? You're trying to mentally prepare yourself for how tonight's game might go. Obviously, we asked you guys, are they underdogs in this situation? The majority of you said no. Like, it was like 60% of people on the YouTube stream who said, no, they're not the underdogs. But I find this interesting, too. Blake Snell has had three playoff outings since facing the Brewers in the 2025 NLCS. Those three games are, and I want you to hear this, 5 innings, 8 hits, 3 walks, 5 earned runs, 6 2/3 innings, 6 hits, 4 walks, 5 earned runs, 3 2/3 innings, which would have been, I believe, the most recent one, 3 hits, 5 walks, 1 earned run. Bit of a mixed bag there, but I think the evidence you take away is that he will give up hits, he will give up walks, and there will be runs to take advantage of with a Blake Snell outing. Is that how you read it?
4: Yes, I do. It's going to be interesting to see what they do with Contreras, because he is hot right now. Do they pitch around him? You know? Let me ask you, how many innings does Gasser need to go?
0: He's been pretty good. But again, how confident do you feel in the bullpen? I feel pretty confident. So
4: bullpen's great.
0: I think Gabe made a good point when we were talking about this yesterday. I don't know that Ashby's available since he did go both game one and game two. They might, now they had the off day slash workout day. I would be interested in knowing if he is available. Did Murphy say anything? Joshy, did you hear if Murphy said anything about Ashby's availability for game three?
3: I did not hear specifically, but knowing how they feel about him, he's available. He's always available.
4: Yeah, I know, but
0: rubber
4: Josh,
0: arm.
4: Isn't there a concern that he may have to pitch a lot the next? It just may scares the you-know-what out of
0: he
4: me.
0: He really does. I can hear it every time he you bring does. Him up. You're so terrified. And
3: I'm not afraid of May in terms of if they use him for six hitters.
0: Yeah. Two innings, three innings.
3: Yeah, his stuff is going to be fine. It's when you start to stretch him that, like, when he knows he's got a short time limit and just, like, I mean, his start in the NLDS, he started out fine and then the wheels started to come off. I think it's, like, he's not necessarily built right now or doesn't have the stuff to sustain it for a prolonged period.
4: So do you shelve him?
3: No, I think he is a matchup.
4: You may need him more in game four than three.
3: I mean, you could. There's a lot of ways to cut it. There's enough guys in the bullpen to get through.
0: That's what I was going to say. And Jeff Lovering told us that when he joined the show. He said they got a lot of guys who haven't pitched yet out of the bullpen that you're probably going to see over the next two games, game three and game four. I say, to answer your question about Gasser, let's see him go five. Five productive innings, handed over to the bullpen that has been lights out, that has been a strength of this team, I think, for a majority of the season, but mostly in the postseason. I think you take your chances there, right? Five innings for Gasser would make me feel pretty good about the day.
4: Yeah, that might be a stretch, though, Jen.
0: I think he averages about five.
4: Really? Okay. I'm just afraid of these bats waking up at home. You know? So
0: it's fair.
4: You're getting me nervous already.
0: I'm the arbiter of confidence.
4: I know, but this is such a big game because I don't know if I've said it, but game four scares me.
0: Even if May goes two innings and they hand it over to old rubber arm.
4: Still scares me.
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0: 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Reaction continues rolling in on the Brewers taking on the Dodgers tonight in Game 3 of the NLCS. Jordan in the 262 says, I feel confident about tonight's game. I think Gasser will pitch 3 or 4 innings, and then our stout bullpen will shut down the Dodgers. But on the other side, Chu, DJ in the Saw says, as a keen observer of Wisconsin sports, I'm simply waiting for the other shoe to drop. A loss. I hate it when it jumps on me. It just jumped to the page. A loss tonight would be the start of another snatch of defeat from the jaws of victory here in Wisconsin. That's how I've been conditioned. Chew, do you have a pep talk for our friend DJ in the Saw, or are you right there with him?
4: Based on past events, but I'm going to say they win 5-3. I just think...
0: Got a little score prediction, too? We're going with a little score prediction?
4: Yeah, just, well, you know what? When you sent me the numbers on Snell, those really aren't very good. So I think they're going to score 5. Hopefully their bats stay cold. I'm going to stay positive, but I get it. I get it, DJ, right? You've been conditioned. Try to flush it. Maybe a couple pops before the game will get you in the right frame of mind.
0: Help with those nerves a little bit. Calm
4: but
0: the nerves.
4: But let's stay positive.
0: And look, I hear you. I hear all of the Brewers fans. I hear all of the Wisconsin sports fans who sit there and go, we've seen this happen too many times to not be preconditioned for it. But I'm asking you, I am begging you, I am encouraging you to do your very best to keep those feelings at bay. Look, I get it. It matters to you. You're invested, but you're dug in. Because if what you have seen so far from this Brewers team hasn't changed your mind, hasn't changed your tune, I'm not sure any performance, I'm not sure any win is going to be perfectly honest with you. But I am encouraging you, when you sit down on your couch tonight or you go to the watch party that they're having at AmFam Field, do your best to believe in this team, or brew-leave, which is what I believe they used to say back in the day, right? Wasn't that something back in the day, 2011, 2013,
4: like it, yeah.
0: Something like that? It was brew leave. You got to brew leave. I'm encouraging people to try to sit in that space because it's a lot more fun when you think they're going to do this. They're going to do this. Ron weighing in says, it's baseball. You have no idea how this game is going to go. Gasser could go one inning and crap the batter. He could pitch seven inning two hitter. As long as he keeps a short leash, I'm okay with Murphy pitching any of our starters as relievers. Go Brewers.
4: Well, the nice thing is this is not an intimidating ballpark, and half the fans don't get there until about the third inning, where AmFam was crazy the first two games, and a lot of stadiums are like that, but L.A. is not one of them, so they won't have that going for them.
0: I can always tell when someone is a tortured fan. Stevie SC weighs in almost daily around this time, and he's nervous. I can just tell. He said, God, why do people think that we won't lose because teams of the past have not? That's so dumb. Stevie, you got to believe in this team. They have given you no reason not to. They shouldn't be shackled to the teams of the past. This is a different Brewers squad. You've seen it. Trust your eyes.
4: Josh is awful quiet.
0: Josh, are you confident?
3: With a relative degree of confidence, I do think...
4: That is not confident.
3: I do think they get to Snell today. I do believe in that. I don't know what else happens and if the bullpen is as nails as it's been throughout the rest, but I do think they chase Snell and they score on him.
4: Like it.
0: Will Dan Tausch is next on ESPN Milwaukee. Have a great day, everybody. Go Brewers!
17: We got southbound on 43, tightening up just a bit right past Hampton, all the way down towards Locust. We've got northbound 4394, really heavy out of the Mitchell Interchange, all the way up to where there is an accident at Lapham blocking. Everything's off on the right shoulder now, so all the lanes have been reopened, but it's still a bit of a distraction, so do be careful. Eastbound 94, slowing down just before 76th Street to 35th, westbound 35th Street to just past Mitchell Boulevard. 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And checking the TMJ4 Storm Team forecast today, mostly cloudy skies, breezy, cooler, a high of 61 at the lake, 67 inland. Tonight, mostly cloudy, a low of 53. 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From the WTMJ Traffic Center, I'm
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0: the Wednesday edition. The game three of the NLCS, Brewers up 2-0 as they head to Chavez Ravine. Is Tausch going to be there? Is he going to the game tonight?
1: My understanding is no, he is not.
0: Okay, but he's headed there. He'll be there for Wisconsin, UCLA, and potentially games four and five. Is it 2-3-2?
1: It is.
0: I always feel like 2-2-1-1-1 is more equitable.
1: I agree.
0: One man's opinion. Edition. While we get ready for Brewers game three, Micah Parsons, speaking on his podcast, saying some interesting things about his recovery. I'm curious if anyone's as riled up about this as our pal Joshy DiMaggio, the Big Cat edition. And I appreciate Jesse putting a segment on the rundown about Travis Glover. Now, if I could just get my story finished so it can be posted to channel3000.com, we'd be in business edition of Wilde and Tausch. On 94.5 ESPN Milwaukee, 100.5 ESPN Madison, 1430 ESPN Beaver Dam, ESPNWisconsin.com, the ESPN app, your Alexa smart speaker, streaming live video, Twitter, Facebook, YouTube, and, of course, everything you could possibly need on the ESPN Wisconsin app, which is free, which is fully customizable, and can be found in both the Apple and Android app stores. I am Jason Wilde in Green Bay. Jesse Nelson is in the Everlight Solar ESPN Madison studios. And from the Gruber Law Office's One Call, That's All studios in Milwaukee, inside the 3rd Street Market Hall, the host of, I don't even know what he hosts. He hosts Green Bay Game Day, I know that. He hosts Weekly Wildy, even though he doesn't have his name on the marquee. And he hosts whatever the show that used to be called Mr. Irrelevant is called now.
2: Yeah, that's right. Second String Opinions, yes.
0: Yeah, but he's a first string replacement, a cousin sub of the day, cousin subs. We believe in better. He is our very own Garrett Mitchell lookalike. He is Alex Strofe. Strofe, good morning. Thank you for stepping into the breach, my friend, for the big fella. How you doing?
2: Always good to be here, and always nice of you to say I look like Garrett Mitchell, because that is one handsome fella. I don't think I look very much like him at all.
0: He's got a little pointy nose like you. He's got the beard. I thought I found a picture that made him look very much like you, and I found, like, one of the most flattering pictures ever taken of you with your girlfriend at the Brewers game.
2: That's fair. No argument for me, but and also a very nice way of you to say, hey, Strofe, you have a huge nose. I do have a very large nose, very prominent nose.
0: No, it's just pointy.
2: It's prominent. That's for sure. It's prominent. But good to be here, Jason. Ready for game three. I'm ready for Bucks Bulls tonight. Preseason game number four. It's just a terrific time of the year. Everybody's playing.
0: Bucks Bulls, huh? You're very excited about preseason action.
2: Oh yeah, Braden Berries, man. Braden Berries is gonna be back tonight. Got my Bucks hoodie on. Yeah,
0: you do. That's nice. That's
3: isn't
0: nice.
3: It Breeze?
2: Sure.
0: Berries. He's so excited, he doesn't even know players.
2: Sure, yeah.
3: Got a Brady Berry pie.
0: Comes the honest guy still play for them? Is exciting. When do they open the games that count, Johnny Bucks fan?
2: Week from today.
0: Against whom and where?
2: Oh, that's a really good question, Jason. I don't know the answer.
0: I'm wearing my Bucks sweatshirt. Okay.
2: I don't know.
0: Okay, fair enough. Well, we will get into the Bucks a little bit later, maybe sometime next week.
2: No, we won't.
0: When the games start to count. We will if they play the Nuggets early in the season. I know that with Tausch's affinity.
3: You're telling me if there's a potential World Series next week.
2: I think we'll
3: Packers,
2: be a little busy.
3: Cowboys, Sunday Night Football, Wisconsin playing at the Rose Bowl against UCLA, and a chance to make a statement win on national TV before another primetime game against USC, and you think we're going to sneak in some Bucks talk among all that on a show that doesn't talk Bucks when they're good?
0: Tune in to Behind the Bucks on the Bucks Plus Audio Network. The story of the lighted up The story of the 2000-2001 Bucks team. Look, the Bucks are a great partner, and we are excited about their rebuilding process. But right now, they are not top of mind, despite Strofe's sweatshirt selection today.
3: Wizards.
0: What is top?
3: One week from tonight, Wizards, by the way.
2: Oh, that's there right. It's go. In Thank Washington. You You're right.
3: Yep, Nation's yep. capital.
2: Yeah.
3: Going to be a
0: road trip.
3: Gonna be a whole 2,000 people there to see that one. I think.
2: How's she going to that one too?
0: Not to my knowledge. So, I want to get to Micah Parsons and what he said on his podcast, because this has obviously been the headline news if you are a Packers fan. And I do want to, maybe we'll even bring Joshy in. He's in the building with you because he's got some thoughts, which I'm intrigued by, but a little perturbed by, and yet I kind of understand why he feels the way he feels, if that makes any sense. But you said you're excited for game three. You are obviously a avid, rabid Brewers fan. I've seen you doing man on the street or man in the concourse interviews at games. You obviously have despite your sweatshirt choice today, you have an extensive Brewers wardrobe. Are you excited expecting them to go up 3-0, or are you sitting here going, okay, we got to be ready for them to punch us back and things to get a little more interesting? Where are you and Jesse mentally for game three?
2: Yeah, I feel really good, Jason. I don't know if you saw the clip of Blake Snell, who's going to start game three for the Dodgers tonight, but he kind of just had this like jumbled word salad about how the Brewers are a different team than a year ago, and Pat Murphy's talking differently, and he's been watching all the clips, and he just needs to break them down mentally. It didn't really make any sense. So after watching that this morning, I think they're going to go up 3-0. Like I've said tongue-in-cheek a few times, this series will be over by Thursday night. They're going to get their lick back and sweep it. Mm-hmm. I was joking about that prior to the first two games of the series. I think there's a legitimate shot they sweep the Dodgers. I just think they've gotten to them. Game two is a perfect example of, hey, you can take the lead as many times as you want in this game. You're not winning it. And they came back down three different times in game two. That just has to be so mentally taxing for a team that is so used to winning their way. And mm-hmm. now they see this team that they swept last year in the CS come back and punch them right back and take a 2-0 series lead. I think the Brewers are going to win on the road tonight. It's nice that they got that monkey off their back in San Diego. That's mm-hmm. the first time they've won on the road in the postseason under Pat Murphy. Even if they lose tonight, Jason, I still think they win the series. But I feel really, really good about where they're at.
0: Jesse, you famously proclaimed and have been proven right to this juncture that once the Dodgers get Ohtani, it's over. And they have won back-to-back World Series since getting him. But now, the stat that they showed during Game 2 that he doesn't have an RBI since August 18th, and today is October 14th. If your superstar is not a superstar, you're in trouble. Even if you've got a wealthy roster around him, are you feeling as confident as Strofe?
3: Yeah, they don't have Shohei Ohtani right now. They have Shohei Ortiz.
2: Not bad.
3: Thank you.
2: Not bad.
3: I mean, look at the numbers. Shortstop Shohei Ortiz. And not third base Shohei Ortiz. Shortstop Shohei Ortiz. You got shortstop Shohei Ortiz in that lineup hitting cleanup. Yeah, no wonder they're not getting anything done and pushing any runs across the play. Like, he can't pitch right now because he's been banged up throughout the course. Like, he's not Shohei Ohtani. This is the key to success. Like, he's not the guy who helped them win back-to-back World Series the last two seasons. He is a different guy right now. He's not good. The fact that between games two and three, the Dodgers spent their off day with people writing articles saying, should the Dodgers bench
0: mm-hmm.
3: Shohei Ohtani before game three because he stinks that bad in the postseason and has since the end of the season? Like, he's not the same guy that helped lead them to back-to-back titles the last 2 years, and that is a massive reason for why the Brewers have looked as good as they have in these first couple of games and why I'm optimistic they're going to get it done.
2: He's clearly hurt, right? I mean, he's clearly still dealing with something. And the fact of the matter is, and you're right, Jesse, the articles coming out and all the talking points over the course of the last 24-plus hours of should they bench him in Game 3. That guy's making $70 million a year. Can you imagine the Dodgers having half of the Brewers' payroll on their bench in Game 3 of the NLCS? Brewers' payroll this year is like $140 million. Shohei makes half of that this year. And he's going to be on the bench? It's just crazy. The Brewers they're killing the Dodgers. They are saving baseball and killing the Dodgers. It is a beautiful thing we're witnessing right now.
0: Jesse, I have to know, how long have you had Shohei Ortiz holstered? Like, that's fun and now. That is well executed. I feel like I may have seen that somewhere.
3: I cooked it up during game two when we were.
0: I feel like you've been workshopping and waiting for a wide release.
3: Up in 4:36 on Monday afternoon, we cooked that one up during game two. Because unfortunately, the thing that no one wants to talk about is Churi Ortiz is leading off for the Brewers so far here in this postseason. He just came up with one clutch hit to beat the Padres, but we got Churi Ortiz leading off for the Brewers, and we got Shohei Ortiz batting cleanup for the Dodgers.
2: That's a stretch, would you say? That's a little bit of a stretch.
0: Always got to go one bridge too far.
2: This is Pat. You're doing the Pat Murphy thing right now, Jesse.
3: Don't make me look up Churio's postseason
0: numbers. Trade him.
3: Tausch gave us the number. He was hitting under 200 last week, and he hadn't gotten better. He was 0-for again the other day. He's still the guy that I want up in a clutch situation, as he proved against the Padres, and one of the reasons they're in the spot that they're in right now. So I don't, not have faith in him, but let's not pretend like Jackson Churio's having an outstanding postseason. He has not been hitting well.
2: He is on the Mendoza line. He is hitting 200 in the postseason.
3: It's not been good, but it's been there was that one moment. And he's still the guy that you want up in that clutch situation. So you just hope he busts out of it. And if he gets going, just think
2: but
3: about
2: hold on,
3: that.
2: Jesse, there's more than one moment. Obviously, he had the walk-off, but he also hit a home run in the Padres series. There's more than one moment.
3: William Contreras is the guy who's got the hot bat for sure right now. I mean,
2: agreed.
3: One of the cool things about, we talked about this yesterday, one of the cool things about this run is that Yelich has had a moment. Contreras has had several. David Hamilton was a star on Monday afternoon. Different guys have all come up with big hits and clutch situations. Terang with his home run the other day. So they're all taking turns. They're all contributing. And if they can get a few going all at the same time, think about what the offensive numbers could look like. Like they put up 7 runs in a game Yamamoto started the other day, and some of the guys didn't even contribute really to that tally. Like if they can get everybody hitting, watch out. Like this thing, the world is our oyster at this point. Like, there's a lot that could there's a lot they could achieve here. So I am not as optimistic about tonight's game as Strofe is. All that being said, I still think that the Brewers are in great shape for the series. Snell starting. He's been good against the Brewers traditionally. We got Robert Gasser on the mound, which was great against the Padres. It just doesn't... It feels a little gentleman sweepy. That's the vibe I'm getting right now. Like the Dodgers might get 3, and if the Brewers can still put this thing away before coming home and having to play another one over the weekend, sign me up for that. But tonight, I am not as optimistic as I had been about, or as I will be about the next couple of games.
0: And they are undefeated in this postseason with Mark Tauscher in attendance, yelling the Bears still suck and those types of activities. So if he's not there tonight, but he's going to game 4 and game 5 in advance of Badgers Bruins at the Rose Bowl, they could wrap up the series in front of Tausch, probably not on the Jumbotron at Dodger Stadium, by the time we would be worried about a Game 6 going up against Packers-Cowboys.
3: Yeah, we need to avoid that.
2: Big time.
3: That would be a problem.

0: issues, because I can understand why he's frustrated, but I also don't think that I'm comfortable at least questioning the comeback of a player who's returning from a serious injury. And by the way, we do have a cautionary tale, right? I mean, Matt LaFleur claims it has nothing to do with it. Although he did start to answer the question as not necessarily, and then cut himself off. But watching Zach Bacobuele take the approach he did to his different knee injury, patellar tendon, partial tear, and then last one game and three snaps before the thing went completely, I think there's reason to be cautious with the $188 million man, that's for sure. We will hear from Micah Parsons on his podcast, and we will discuss his comeback, which will not have him playing against the Cowboys, nor will it have him playing against the Lions and the Panthers, and probably not the Patriots either. Oh, my. We'll do that next with Alex Strolf in as our cousin sub of the day. Cousin subs, we believe in better. It's Wilde and Tausch.
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12: Back to school season means backpacks, schedules, and busy mornings. But there's one thing a lot of families forget to plan for. What happens when school germs start spreading and someone gets sick? Joining us now is Dr. Peter McCullough with some smart ways to be prepared before the school year begins. So, Doctor, back to school is exciting, but it also seems to be the time of year that families start getting sick again. Why does this season hit so many households?
13: Because people miss an opportunity, and that is to use nasal sprays and throat sprays twice a day preventively. These have been shown to reduce the common cold, flu, RSV, and other viral infections, but it has to be done twice a day on a regular basis.
12: What are some of the most common health issues that families run into once the school season does start?
13: The kids are back in school, they're coughing, they're sneezing, and they clearly spread viruses and other illnesses. And so it's important to be ready at home with a medical emergency kit so as parents, you can handle issues that come up with the children and avoid going to the urgent care.
12: So is that what you recommend parents do now so that they're not scrambling later? Get the medical emergency kit in case something happens?

0: For sure. After routine preventive measures are taken, the last thing we want to do is have a child get so sick that they need to go into the urgent care or emergency room for IV antibiotics. 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

0: Jesse, can I make a production suggestion?
1: You and the dwellers, anytime.
0: Yeah. Have we created enough now headline songs that we can start using them as bump back music all the time? Plain white chat GPTs have done a great job on those. You've got them queued up, right?
1: We can sprinkle them in. I won't say we'll use them exclusively, but we can begin to sprinkle them in throughout.
0: That's because you like that Sabrina Carpenter knockoff song so much.
2: I do too, by the way. That's a banger. Great tune. It's a banger. Yeah.
0: So Micah Parsons, I didn't even know he was still doing his podcast. I don't think he had done it for a while. And I think this is just a theory, but maybe some of the noise surrounding the timeline involving his comeback maybe prompted one. I'm not sure. I can't say that for certain. But he said some interesting stuff now, including about why he is not going to be facing his former team on Sunday Night Football as the Dallas Cowboys come to town for a matchup. And in fairness to Micah, before we get Josh in here with his conspiracy theories and whatever else and all the other frustration that some may feel, and I don't think this is prevalent in the fan base. I think there are some folks that feel this way, but I think most of them are like, look, this guy is a superstar, and if we can tread water for however long we have to tread water, we'll be happy to wait to get him back healthy and not have him re-injure himself. I do think that most Packers fans, from what I the vibe I get anyway, are not like mad. I get the feeling that Josh, he may not be mad, but he's perturbed. But in fairness to Micah Parsons, you know, from the jump in June when he first talked to us during the offseason program and the schedule had come out, you know, the suggestion of him playing against the Cowboys, he never, ever, ever committed to that. He never said that was going to happen. And when he talked again in August, he did say it was possible. He did say that. It's not off the table or not off the board, I think he said. And then he said, you know, what happens in the next 10 to 12 weeks, we'll decide it. Well, here we are. It's also noteworthy that he also had a torn meniscus along with the ACL tear. But we've got two different clips from him from his podcast. Here is the first one, him talking about his timeline.
3: The biggest thing that people worried about with me, they're like, man, like, why ain't he back yet? It is not that, like, if the Super Bowl was this week, I'm playing in the Super Bowl. But it's just about, like, me making sure I have all the small things fixed first. Like, why? Like, what a lot of people don't figure out is it's not just the ACL. It's like, why did the ACL happen? What was weak? Because it all works together. It's a chain, right?
4: Mm-hmm.
3: And, you know, throughout the history of ACL, they notice if you come back early, there's tend to be overcompensation.
4: On the other side, right?
3: Injury on the other side, counterlateral.
4: Yeah.
3: Or it could be on the same side. So throughout just this year, it was just like we seen injuries across the league coming off ACL or coming off injuries where it was like, a soft tissue injury, a core muscle injury, ankle injury. So they were just like, we just gonna make sure everything is right before. Because everyone knows it's like, what's the point of getting me back for 4 weeks and then next thing you know, my groins bother me. Mm-hmm. Now I have a core muscle, now I'm missing. Like it was. So it's not even about that. It's just about making sure you're just doing everything right.
0: Strolf, your thoughts.
2: Yeah, it sounds like a guy who's going to almost be a perfectionist when it comes to his comeback. It sounds like a guy that does not want to rush it, that doesn't want to re-injure anything. He wants to come back when he feels 100% confident, both mentally and physically. And frankly, Jason, that's what I'd like to hear from Micah Parsons. I don't have a problem with him taking his time. The expectations for this team, maybe they've changed over the course of the first 5 weeks of the season because we haven't seen everything we've wanted to see. But prior to the season was Super Bowl. That's the talk in 1265, around 1265, and after making the playoffs, what, three consecutive years, I think we all realize this team needs to start peaking pretty soon. And you want Micah Parsons at his best in December, January, and hopefully February. So him taking his time has never bothered me. Prior to that Bears game, I said on these airwaves, take your time, Micah. I mean, we're not in a rush. This isn't a very good team. Big win Sunday. All of a sudden, expectations have elevated a little bit. But I don't think that changes the timeline for Micah Parsons. Yes, you'd love to have a field tilter on that defense right now after Edrin Cooper goes out. And obviously, you've been without Micah for the entirety of this season. But I have no problem with Micah talking the way he's talking. Clearly, he's done his research. The people around him have done their research. And they are advocating for him to get back to as close to 100% before he touches a field. And I struggle with anybody having an issue with that. Because clearly, this guy is almost a perfectionist. I don't want to say he is a perfectionist, but almost is in everything he does. And this is no exception to that. So I have no problem with anything he said there. In fact, it's encouraging to hear the thoroughness that he's been treated with. So no problem from me here, Jason.
0: Okay. Here is another clip in which he goes further into his process as he comes back from the ACL tear that he suffered on December 14th in Denver and underwent surgery on December 29th.
3: So many people wanted me to be back for that game to make the game bigger than what it was. Like, it's just another Sunday night football game against two good teams. It's not about me. You know what I mean? Like, I think that probably let people down. And, oh, Michael, he's going to want to be back for the Dallas game. No, I'm in that phase of life where, like, I just want to be healthy again. That's it. Like,
4: it's coming soon.
3: Yeah, I don't care about the team I left or the team that they think I want my revenge against. I don't need revenge. I just need two healthy knees to do what I love to do.
4: And we can't wait to see it.
3: And we can't wait to see it.
0: Two healthy knees to do what I want to do. You get them back for the last 7-8 games, that's probably sufficient, right? To tilt the field in your favor. To see if you get Josh Jacobs back, which, again, I don't feel like we know if we're any closer to that, but apparently at least Xavier McKinney seems to think we're closer to that. He was really good last year, right? 12.5 sacks in his 13 games with the Packers. He is a game-changing, field-tilting player. I don't know what he will look like when he does start playing either. Look at Tucker Kraft. Tucker Kraft, he did not have surgery on his hands, but his drops were an issue initially, right? That is, I think, as Tucker explained it to us, is partially because his timing is off. He's thinking about being the guy that he normally was after the catch and not thinking about catching the football. Like, it's going to take him sometime even after he's back for Micah to be Micah again as well. But again, I want Josh to articulate why he is feeling as strongly as he is, because while I don't agree with it, as I said, I can understand why he and other Packers fans feel that way. And we have criticized other players for their timelines in the past, right? I mean, most notably, Jaire Alexander.
2: Uh-huh.
0: And that is a false equivalency. His injury was not the same as an ACL tear and a torn meniscus. He did not have, like, it, and that was handled poorly by a variety of people. I do think that Brian Gutekunst, whether he intended to or not, elevated the expectation game for when Parsons would be back. And I'm not sure why he did that. That September 1st press conference between comparing Caleb Johnson to Amon Green, which, again, I kind of like Caleb Johnson. I'm not going to lie, but the fumbling has continued with his new team, which is problematic. Saying the offensive line, the biggest concern was poaching our guys and then having to do what he did on the offensive line and then elevating expectations for Micah Parsons' return. You know, there's three things in there that you're kind of like things that make you go, right? That's all. But I don't think this has been unfair of Packers fans to be excited to get a superstar player back. And when the general manager says what he did, I understand why now the timeline doesn't feel like it's what you were expecting. Even though Terrence Parsons and Micah, to a degree as well, had warned us that this could be the timeline. Right? Remember, I know KBN did, I think it was still KBN, when the news came out from Micah's brother that it could be that timeline. Like, and suddenly, those of us that had talked to Micah were like, well, boy, that seems awfully conservative. And now, it appears to be right on point, Strofe.
2: Yeah, well, why did we believe him? I just wonder, thinking back, right? Like, we were all like, that doesn't really make a whole lot of sense. The timeline that's been defined is 9 months. So why would Terrence say something like this? Why didn't we just believe his brother, Jason? It seems like that guy might know a little something about the recovery plan for Micah Parsons. And I don't remember when that was. Months ago, obviously. But regardless, yeah, by the way, your Caleb Johnson point, I got stuck on that. Did he have a carry before the fourth quarter on Sunday?
0: No.
2: So have they completely, has he fallen out of the trust tree completely when it comes to that running game?
0: I believe he is working his way back into the good graces of the coaching staff.
2: Okay, understood.
0: That's what happens when you fumble.
2: Understood.
0: That's what happens. And if you're Amon Green, you get traded to the Packers by Mike Holmgren, who's so mad at you. And then you go on to become the franchise's all-time leading rusher.
2: Yeah, so. I hate to go out on a limb. I don't think that's going to happen with Caleb Johnson. Now, back to Micah. I think the only reason people are upset is because of the line that we heard in the first clip we played of, if it was the Super Bowl, I'm playing in the Super Bowl. But that's a little bit different than a Week 6 matchup against the Dallas Cowboys, no matter if you want your revenge or not against the former team that you requested a trade from, right? Like, it's very different. The Super Bowl is one game. You have all offseason to recover then. That's not the case. Even if he plays limited snaps Sunday, if he was.
0: What if it was a first-round playoff game? What if it was a divisional round game?
2: See, now, I don't know who his co-host is, but that's the follow-up questions we were missing there, Jason. Like, the co-host is just there to prop him up and hype him up, which is great. But he wasn't asking the true follow-up questions that a journalist like you would have.
0: Yeah, I don't think my track record of follow-up questions is all that good.
2: Is that still a touchy subject because of the immunization thing? Is that still a touchy subject for you?
0: No, it is not, actually. And I had a conversation with the person who used the phrase immunized about that, because I was not particularly pleased with how he later depicted that on McAfee, and we hashed it out. But he, what bothers me about that is, to this day, is that he knew exactly what I was trying to do, and he admitted it. Like, the way I asked my follow-up about how, and I kept using the word vaccinated, not immunized, and to give him the opportunity to say, Jason, I didn't say I was vaccinated. I said I was immunized, and here's what the difference is. You know, we had spent a lot of time together on that radio program. But I brought up, like, Kirk Cousins saying he wasn't going to get vaccinated, and that he, if they had to put him in a hermetically sealed glass case for meetings, he was willing to do that because that's what he believed. And I'm definitely not going to relitigate COVID in the response, because I know there are people that like to still do that 5+ years later. What I am saying is, I know him well enough to know that when he chooses words, he chooses them for a reason. And in retrospect, I should have just said, Aaron, why'd you say immunized? What does that mean? What's the difference between that and being vaccinated? Which was the thought I had. And because of our previous relationship, I chose not to do that. And I regret that.
2: So translation is, you do still feel burned 6 years later. You still beat yourself up about it.
0: Well, when we talk about follow-ups, that is the ultimate. I failed in my job that day. I don't like walk around muttering, gosh, I really screwed that up. But when we're talking about follow-up questions, it is something that I failed at. I sucked that day. I allowed my belief that he would correct me with the way I phrased the follow-up question. And I should have just been direct about it. And my previous relationship with him and my history with him caused me. If that had been some other quarterback, if it had been Alex Stroff, Packers quarterback, who said immunized when he was asked if he was vaccinated, I would have said, what do you mean by immunized? But I didn't, because it was him. So I failed our fan base. And again, I understand there are folks that this is still, you know, they talk about the jab and everything. This is not about that. It is about how I did my job that day. And I didn't do it. I did not fulfill my responsibility as a reporter to you as fans that day. I did not do my job properly.
2: Yeah, you suck, Jason. You suck, man.
0: I did that day. There's no two ways about it.
2: You're the worst. We're all still very mad at you.
0: Speaking of people who suck, Josh DiMaggio, have we tracked him down? Because we need to talk to him later in the show.
2: Time out. For those of you watching on YouTube, as you said, speaking of people who suck, Jesse put up Belaga. What the hell's going on here?
0: We're running a little late, Brian. Sorry. We will get to Brian Belaga. And he does not suck, by the way. He's next. It's Wilde and Tausch.
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14: Back-to-school season means backpacks, schedules, and busy mornings. But there's one thing a lot of families forget to plan for. What happens when school germs start spreading and someone gets sick? Joining us now is Dr. Peter McCullough with some smart ways to be prepared before the school year begins. So, Doctor, back-to-school is exciting, but it also seems to be the time of year that families start getting sick again. Why does this season hit so many households?
15: Because people miss an opportunity, and that is to use nasal sprays and throat sprays twice a day preventively. These have been shown to reduce

0: the common cold, flu, RSV, and other viral infections. But it has to be done twice a day on a regular basis.
1: What are some of the most common health issues that families run into once the school season does start?
0: The kids are back in school, they're coughing, they're sneezing, and they clearly spread viruses and other illnesses. And so it's important to be ready at home with a medical emergency kit so as parents, you can handle issues that come up with the children and avoid going to the urgent care.
1: So is that what you recommend parents do now so that they're not scrambling later? 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
0: 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After routine preventive measures are taken, the last thing we want to do is have a child get so sick that they need to go into the urgent care or emergency room for IV antibiotics. 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
1: I'm not sure why Jesse flashed him on the screen when I said that. I feel bad. He's one of our favorite people. Just as Yuengling is one of our favorite partners, DG Yuengling & Son, Pottsville, PA. Please enjoy responsibly. It is the great Brian Bulaga on Wilde & Tausch. Brian, good morning. You have two torn ACLs on your medical sheet. You're in your medical history. When you listen to Micah Parsons talk about his comeback, the only thing I would say is that when you're him, you might feel like you have a little more time to take your time as opposed to guys that need to keep their jobs. But what do you make of what he has had to say in his podcast about his comeback and the timeline thereof?
2: Yeah, I mean, I think we, yourself and I and Tausch talked about this, what was it, maybe a week or 2 weeks ago. We mentioned it that he can take a different timeline than just about everyone. There's only certain guys in the NFL that can take their own timeline, right? Like they can set the timeline. Superstar players. And this isn't a knock on Micah. This is the way it goes. You look at one of the highest paid players, non-quarterback, he's going to get to set his timetable, right? Like that's just the way it goes. I'm not saying it's bad or good. I'm not saying any of that because he's not asking for 14 months. He's not asking for, you know, over a year. That's not his timetable. But other guys don't really get that option. I never got that option. Sure, Green Bay would have said, yeah, you could take as much time as you need, but they definitely didn't mean that. That certainly wasn't the case. So, but I will say this, listening to him and hearing what he has to say and kind of his process and what his mindset was and still is, it makes me feel that he's going about this the right way and he's taking care of it properly and he's being smart with his body. And like, I have no problem with a guy being smart recovering from a knee injury, especially the way he plays, the way he cuts, the way he moves, the way he torques, all those things you want him to feel mentally and physically, obviously, but it's a mental thing if at first, physically as good as possible that knee is perfect. So if that's another 3 weeks that he even starts participating in football drills, hey, it is what it is. What did he say? 9 months to any football activity and we're past that?
1: Right. So December 29th was the surgery. His doctors said 9 months, no football whatsoever, which would be September 29th. Now, does that mean that when the doctor says that, we're sitting there thinking on September 30th, he's going to do some light drill work? Yeah.
2: Yeah.
1: Maybe. I can understand why people thought that way. And again, and this is, you know, of course me, because I hate Goody and I'm always looking to criticize him. But like he seemed to have the same expectations that a lot of Packers fans had. And what he said elevated those expectations of him being back right around now, if not already.
2: Yeah, and that's always a tricky line that Goody has to walk with that, right? Like, because he knows the rehab's going well. Obviously, he speaks with Micah. He speaks with Micah's agent. They're in contact with the doctors. And, they understand everything that's happening with his knee, right? So I think Goody is speaking based off of what he's hearing. But at the same time, you have to be careful with major surgery comebacks like this, because a guy could say, hey, like, it feels really good, but I think I need another like another month essentially to get this to where I want to go. And then you end up, you know, kind of putting your foot in your mouth,
1: right,
2: saying like it's going to be 9 months. And the guy, well, at no fault of his own from Micah's standpoint, but says, hey, I need another month to even get back, like, till I feel comfortable getting back. And then you got to eat those words a little bit, right? And then the expectation from the fan base, because I remember people, when that came out, expectation was he's back for Dallas, may even be back for Chicago. Mm-hmm. And I remember I heard that and I was like, man, I don't know. I was like, that, it just doesn't seem like, I mean, he'd be cutting it tight at just over 9 months when he doesn't need to. There's no reason for him to rush it back at just over 9 months, and you know, in my opinion, or close to just 10 months on the dot. I think he can get over 10. He can get 11 months. He can get close to that year point, right, that is optimal, so to speak, or that a lot of people wish they had the year time to recover. And he'll still play, what'd you say, Jason, 7-8 games?
1: Yeah, I mean, look, the 11-month mark would be November 29th from the surgery, right? You would certainly hope by then he's on the field, because there's not a lot of football left after that.
2: No. But at the same time, depending on where the team is, right, like when this window opens, right, when is he – the most important thing is, when is the window going to open, right? Like, when's he actually going to get back on the field, right? Mm-hmm. And that sets in motion everything of how long it will take for him to actually get back on the field. Because based on that, and then based on how the team is doing, right, I think those things kind of go, we don't want to talk about that, right? Like, no one wants to say, oh, you know, he's coming back even if the team is struggling or not. But, like, that's a factor. That's definitely a factor. And if you don't think those are discussions that are being had within the building, that what's the point of risking him when we are out of playoff contention, or we're going to have to pull a miracle off to even be in contention, why risk him? Those are definitely conversations that get had. Like, it's certainly real. So I think once the window opens and we get about a week and a half into the window, maybe 2 weeks down the line, where's the team at? What's the record? Where are we in conjunction with everyone else in the NFC? And obviously we know you put Mike Parsons back on defense and you're going to get a major boost immediately, and the impact's going to be felt from offense to defense and what he does for your team. But if, say, these next few games for Green Bay don't go well, right? Say you lose the next 2 out of 3. What does that look? What are your chances of even making the 7th seed at that point? Mm-hmm. And then how do you weigh up the risk factor of putting him back out there, the team that may not have a chance to even make the playoffs? And then what if something happens? You don't like that decision. So I'm not saying that that's the main factor, but it's certainly one of those things that gets talked about when guys return from major surgeries like this, if they're not one of the guys that return during training camp and you get to see how they progress. So, well, I think he'll be back by the 11-month mark, because I think Green Bay will continue to win games, right? I think they're going to continue to stay competitive in this, just not the NFC, but I think the North. I think the North eventually is going to open up here. I think Minnesota is going to lose some games at some point here soon. And the North is going to open up, because we're kind of starting to see teams where they're at, right? Like, Detroit's good, but can be beat. Chicago clearly can be beat. We can be beat. Mm-hmm. I think Minnesota can be beat. Like, everyone can be beat. It's not like you're looking at one team like we always did when it was us. Like, well, there's most likely your NFC North winner. Can there be a wild card out of this division? Like, this thing is wide open, in my opinion. And getting Micah back, whether that is, like you said, Jason, in a few more weeks or at the 11-month mark, whatever it may be, would be a major boost.
1: When you look at their pass rush through 5 games, what do you think of it? Because it certainly is not anything close to what it is when, obviously, number one is on the field.
2: Yeah, I mean, it's it's not even close when he's on the field. I mean, it's a whole different ball game when mm-hmm. he's out there. And this is being as not trying to take shots at anyone, but Mike is literally around the quarterback every play, whether or not it gets put on the stat sheet as a hurry or a hit or a sack. He is around the quarterback about every play. And that's a mental thing then for that quarterback. He feels like he knows Mike is there. Like, that's the thing. And I said this last year with, you know, what he get, you know, how many sacks he has or whatever. Like, sometimes that doesn't even matter. It's how he's speeding up the quarterback's play clock and how fast he has to get rid of the ball. And he knows if I pat this ball one more time, I'm getting ear-holed by Mike. Like, Mike is ear-holing me, like, because I know I don't have the time. So, like, the impact
1: he makes
2: that
1: Rashawn
2: he has,
1: Gary. Oh, wait, never mind.
2: Well, yeah. I know. Yeah.
1: Sorry, my fault. Yeah.
2: So, like, listen, I think the pass rush without Micah and obviously the guys that they have right now, I think they've done a decent job. I'm not saying it's like what it's going to be like when Micah gets back, but I think they've done a decent job creating pressure and making the pocket feel smaller and hurrying throws and doing a stand-up job without Micah being there, right? Like, the thing is, you build rosters around your best players. So, like, this roster was built with Micah in mind, even though they knew he was injured. You have who you have, and Micah's the key piece to this. And when he's not there, it's not going to look the same. It just doesn't, you know, it doesn't matter what you do or how you try to manufacture it. But I think guys have done a good job. I think Van Ness is doing a really good job. I think mm-hmm. he's playing his best football that he's probably played in his career. I think he's been, what, no sacks the last 2 weeks, Jason? Or did he have one against Tampa? I forgot.
1: Let me fact check you on that.
2: But against Chicago, he created plenty of pressure. Was around the quarterback a lot, right? Was making that quarterback feel hurried and step up into pockets and do certain things. So I think Van Ness in Mike's absence has played very well. I think he showed a lot of people that when healthy and comfortable in the scheme, he can be a good player for the Green Bay Packers.
0: He's done a nice job. I'm real bullish on what Danai Dennis Sutton did on Sunday. I mean, to see a guy like that who has all the physical traits and tools, is a Power Four conference guy, and he slipped to you in the fourth round, like, there might really be something there with DDS after what we saw on Sunday against the Bears.
2: When he was drafted, I was excited about that pick because, mm-hmm. you know, you watch a lot of Big Ten football, and I've seen him play, and there just wasn't, like, the first few weeks, like, I don't know, lack of opportunity, maybe getting, you know, when he did get an opportunity, getting his feet wet and feeling it out and all those things. But I was looking forward to seeing him play. Like, I really was. And then he comes out against Chicago and the Packers' biggest game of the season, right? Like, this was essentially,
0: without a doubt,
2: for me, like, must win, right? Yep. Like, that's what it felt like to me. And he plays a phenomenal game. Plays beautifully and disruptive and causing issues over. And I get it with Chicago's, what, backup left tackle? Don't care. Because guess what? Nobody cares that we have half our backup. Like, half our line is backups. No one cares. Like, it doesn't matter, right? Like, so it doesn't matter if it's the backup left tackle, if it's the first string left tackle, if it's, like, I don't care. Because
0: is calling the Packers' offensive line backups a compliment? That might be a compliment, Brian.
2: I don't know how to phrase it, but we'll just say it's a mishmash of guys.
0: Yeah, right? Well, like, that's a good way to put it.
2: It's a guy,
1: this is what I'm fascinated by, and this is what I wanted to ask you, Brian, about the offensive line. Travis Glover, when we last saw him in a game that counted, had one of the worst performances of an offensive lineman that we've seen in a while. He was called for three penalties, including two holding calls in a three-snap span. He got benched for a guy named Kadeem Telfert. That you have to be a big-time hardcore Packers fan to even know who that is. And then when there was another injury, I don't know if it was to Sean Ryan or to Josh Myers, somebody else got hurt. Then poor Travis Glover, who has been informed, hey, bro, rookie sixth-round pick, you stink, right? Because that's basically the message when you bench a guy. Then has to go back in and try and have some modicum of confidence to be able to still play in the game. And then you look what he's done the last 2 weeks. And I know he has not been the second coming of TJ Lang or Josh Sitton or Marco Rivera or Mike Wall or Jerry Kramer. But he's gotten it done, right?
2: Yeah.
1: Take us through what you've seen from him.
2: What he's done, and Tausch, I think, said it was stabilized Sunday against Tampa, I think is what he called it. What he's done is kind of settle things down there, right? Like, he's been consistent, and that's what I've been saying this offensive line is needed, is just consistent play, right? Like, no big highs and giant drop-offs, which is what we saw in the first 3 weeks of the season. It was just monster, and they weren't even highs, right? Like, they were little peaks and then monster cliffs. And you can't live that way as an offense. Like, you can't have those giant drop-offs where it's like, geez, we don't even know where we're going to get this play. Like, we called this play, and I have no idea what these guys may even do.
1: Right.
2: Like, that's a scary situation to be in, not just for the play caller, but for the quarterback. You just don't know what's going to happen. And I think what he's done is he's come in and he's settled things down. Like, you know exactly what you're going to get. Is it going to be perfect? No, it's not. It's not going to be perfect. But you know he's going to put a hat on a hat. He's going to get a body on someone. He's going to hold up for at least 2.5, maybe even more, you know, if he's got a good block going.
1: No, that's all we're asking.
2: Like, I mean, yeah, I mean, I'm not asking him to hold a block for 5 seconds. Like, that's not, it's certainly not my request. I mean, he's doing what exactly I thought this group initially coming into the season would do. Like, just do enough, do your job, and hold up long enough so that everyone else can get done what they need to get done. And he's come in and provided that. And that's about as valuable.

0: valuable as it gets, because the quarterback can count on that. The play caller can count on that. The guy next to him can count on that. Like, those are all big things that when you think of offensive line play, I mean, you're like, yeah, he's got to block people, but it's consistently. It's consistently so, being the same player playing and play out.
1: So, Brian, help me understand this then, because they didn't sign him off the street / out of his home. Like, he's been with the team. Like, he tore the lat muscle in his like upper shoulder, upper back, had to have surgery. So he practiced, I think, 3 or 4 days last summer in camp before he suffered that injury. He was there for OTAs. He was limited during OTAs to some degree, but not a lot. He was there for all the training camp. And if he got a first-team rep, I didn't see it. Like, you know, I'm doing the radio show, whatever, so I don't chart the snaps as well as I would if I didn't have a radio program to host. But I don't think he took any first-team reps. And if he did, he took them at right tackle while Zach Bakobuele wasn't getting work. So help me understand how you have a guy on your team that has been a meaningful amount better than Jacob Monk, Donovan/Dominic Jennings, Jagger Burton, who's a rookie, so at least we can acknowledge that, hey, look, he let's give him some time. But, like, has played well enough. And, again, let's not paint him as the I'm finishing my Channel 3000 story. He is not the savior of the offensive line. He just has not sucked the way other guys did. But how do you have him in your camp and see him every day and not think until after everything has gone to hell and Steno is sitting in his office and Butkus walks in and says, hey, I think we should give Travis a shot at right guard before the Tampa game. Like, how does that happen?
0: My only guess, right, and this is a wild shot, and we've all talked about this, is that players in this group in general for a few years now, and I'm not talking about coaching, I think has been mismanaged and misplaced of where they should be playing and what they could be playing. Because we've gone into look like every draft, it feels like, I mean, you know, Goody goes up there and says, I want guys to be able to play every position. And I've responded to that every single time and say, no, you need guys to be good at one position.
1: Mm-hmm.
0: And then you need two or three that can rotate around and do different things. Like, you need five guys that can play one spot, and then you need two or three that can move from left guard, right tackle, left tackle. Then obviously your center. I think for the last few years, guys have not been able to even play a position that they're comfortable with, that they prefer. And not everyone goes into the NFL and you get to play your preferred position. I understand that. But you find your niche, right? Like, you find what you're good at, and then you need to stay there. And that's where majority of your reps should be taken. They felt good enough putting him in at right guard, if I'm not, or left guard. Which one was it against Philly? Was it left
1: guard? Left guard. It was when Elton got hurt.
0: Left guard, yeah. Yeah, it was left guard for Elton. So they felt good enough in that playoff game with him at that time.
1: Against that group.
0: Put him against that defense to put him in. Magically then, get obviously bad experience. I understand that. But that belief went away. And then he got moved. And then he got hurt. And now we come back to this season. Doesn't take any snaps with the ones in that area. It's only with the twos. And was he ever really, or threes?
1: Yeah, he's mostly with the threes, frankly.
0: Yeah, yeah, with the threes. Was he ever going to be given that opportunity again? Most likely not. If this group, to start out the season, wasn't this type of disaster that it was, right, he would never be given an opportunity. And that's kind of where I find what's going on in training camp is guys aren't being given the right platform to show the type of players that they are, because they're being moved from right tackle to right guard to, oh, you're going to take a couple snaps at left guard today. We need you here. It's like, that's garbage. Like, we need you here today for camp. Like for camp, who cares? Like, I'm trying to, like, make this team, and if I'm needed, being able to play real live games. I could care less about the 30 plays in camp that you need me for. Like, that sucks. Like, don't care about that. So, like,
1: it's true,
0: to
1: though.
0: Me,
1: that is what they do.
0: Yeah. Yeah. Like, that's such bad management. Like, you can't do that to guys. Like, because that's so short-sighted and short-sighted thinking. Then you get into the season like we have, and we're scrambling. And then Buckus is going to Steno's office and going, hey, I think we should try him out at right guard. Like, man, you know, like, let's just give the shot. And then he goes in there and he stabilizes the thing. Like, he makes it, he figures it out for the guy. Like, you know,
2: thankfully,
0: for Sean Ryan, you have a guy that knows what he's doing. He's a big, strong guy. It seems like he's not dropping assignments. So that means he's understanding what is being asked of him, which is very important. And he never got the opportunity in camp. Quite frankly, at right guard, what, the third solution? Maybe the fourth? Because they brought in Zeitler?
1: I mean, technically,
0: so like,
1: he's probably the fourth because you brought in Zeitler and you decided, hey, we can't risk him with no training camp and no football work and then throw him in there. But, like, Zeitler was very clear. Like, he felt this past game against the Bears, he was good to go. And because Travis Glover played well enough against Tampa, they were like, let's give him another week. And then he played well enough. Again, look, his grade from Pro Football Focus isn't great. No one is saying that he is playing, and I'm not paying $5 for that one because literally no one is saying this, that he is playing at an elite guard level. But he, like, it's what we kept saying, Brian, if they could just function. You can't play if your line can't function. At least now they're functioning. They're not high-level functioning, but they're at least functioning, that Jordan Love can throw balls downfield. He did get rocked a couple of times, but he has enough time to make those throws, which there was no way in God's green earth he had enough time to do that in the first 3 weeks.
0: No, not even close. And listen, I get Zeitler. He signed. They paid him $4 million.
1: Right.
0: A lot of money for a guy to hang out, and a veteran guy. But at the same time, I don't think you should be rocking the boat right now. Now that you've put him in, and he's played the way he has.
1: No, I bet he starts again. I bet he starts on Sunday night again.
0: Yeah, yeah. Like, you should not rock the boat because you paid X amount of money for Zeitler. Like, and that's also gonna be my concern if Banks ever gets healthy enough again to play, is that they may do that again and remove Tomlinson. Which I don't think you do. You don't rock the boat. You finally have this thing, like we've said, able to function, right? Like, the offense is starting. Like, I get the run game sucks. It's not very good. Like, that needs, like, that has to continue to improve one way or another. Like, got to get that figured out. It's way too inconsistent. Kind of like, there's certain times where you just watch and you're like, how are we losing 5 yards here? How are we losing 4 yards? Like, this should just not be happening. But regardless of that, which I know is frustrating, it's not like a little thing, it's a big thing. But regardless of that, our number one concern was Jordan Love getting absolutely peppered every time he dropped back in the pocket.
1: Mm-hmm.
0: Like, that was the issue. That was the big issue. And that's kind of gone down the last 2 weeks. Obviously, he got hit hard a couple times against Chicago. I think he was going to get hit hard against Chicago regardless, even if they – like, I just think – you play the way this rivalry's going, there's going to be some hits given, even if they're proper or not. It's just going to be the way it goes. But you finally have now gotten to the point where Jordan Love can sit back in the pocket, be clean, and step up into a pocket and deliver balls down the field. Don't mess with the formula right now. Just allow that to continue to grow and build and let those guys continue to build chemistry. And if something happens, or if a guy is having a very poor performance and you notice it in the first half, then you can make a change. Or even make that change the following week. Don't mm-hmm. even make it within the game. If the offense is still functioning, do what Campy would always do and address it the next week. Allow the game to finish out. If the guy, unless the guy is like having an MA almost every other play and he can't right. touch anybody like that, then you got to make a change. But if that's not the case and he's just not performing well, let the game finish out, make the change on Wednesday, and let's move on with life, right? Mm-hmm. So then you don't disrupt everything so abruptly in the middle of a game. But I don't think you make any changes. And I get everyone wants Zeitler to play. I get it. I mm-hmm. understand it. Like, I understand it. But at the same time, like, the old saying, if it's not broke, don't fix it. Like, mm-hmm. it's still a little creaky. We'll put it that way. Like, we'll just say this. Like, it's still creaky, but it's not completely broken at this point. So don't fix it, right? Don't fix it yet.
1: We need to clip that. All right. Well, I personally think they should just rotate Banks and Tomlin sit at left guard.
2: They should rotate
1: Zeitler and Glover at right guard, and then they'll have all their problems solved. Brian, I'm sorry we got to you a little bit late. We won't keep you any longer. We appreciate you every Wednesday. You're the GOAT. Will I talk to you on Thursday on the Homer Hour? I never know anymore Brewers and everything else.
0: Do we have a show? I just got informed literally yesterday that, hey, no show tonight. And I was like, oh, I didn't know that. So thank you. I appreciate it.
1: Well, I'll talk to you when I talk to you.
0: Yeah. So, like, do we have a show? I don't know. I mean, someone will text me if we don't.
1: you'll be sitting on camera by yourself again like I had you earlier. Just wondering what the hell's going on.
0: Yeah, essentially, that'll probably be what happens. Like, because Homer sure as hell not texting me and telling me, hey, we don't have a show.
1: Fair.
0: I know that for a fact. That will not happen. So, like, someone else has to look out and let me know. Because I don't know when the when the channel covers the pregame for the Brewer. Like, I have no idea. Like, I know I watched that full game. I mean, I watched game two. I was texting Strophy about it. I was, you know. Even
2: yeah,
0: the
2: what,
0: ups
2: was,
0: and downs.
2: What was up with that? Were you just trying to trash talk me for some reason? After Logan Henderson allowed a second run on a throwing error, he just texted me, Jason. He said something, win our way, huh?
0: No. Wow. I said,
1: and did he think you were
0: no.
1: Jesse?
3: A lot of smack from a guy whose team choked away a 2-0 lead.
0: You're insulting me about a team that lost 100 straight games, like 100 games the last three seasons, and they made it that far. Like, yeah. You're not hurting my feelings.
1: Good comeback.
0: Like you're really not hurting my feelings.
2: Shut up, Jesse.
0: No, I literally, all I said was, that can't be our way.
2: That's right.
0: Throwing yeah. it in the first base.
2: Uncharacteristically in the not their way, but they found a way, as yeah. they often do.
0: And then when they hit the home run, I immediately texted you and said, that's your way. Uh-huh. It wasn't like I was talking smack. I just, when a pitcher almost throws the ball into the stands, mean, you have to say something. You just can't turn away and ignore it.
2: Understood. I
3: mean, great at throwing home, not great at throwing to first.
0: Yeah, he struggled. First base was a struggle.
2: Sure was.
0: Yeah.
2: Did not understand that once. One was severely underthrown, and to your point, the one that made you text me, almost right into the stands, severely overthrown.
0: Yeah, I felt bad for the first baseman. He's like, oh, my God. He's probably like, oh, my God, just be somewhere near me. Be somewhere near me. Nope, way over my head.
2: Somewhere in between, man.
1: Yeah. Brian, how far are you from Tropicana Field?
0: About an hour.
1: Okay.
0: About an hour.
1: So when it's Brewers Rays, we'll all be tell Abby we're all coming down.
2: We're crashing.
1: Road trip.
0: Oh yeah. I mean, I'll tell you this much. The Trop is an absolute hole, man. Like, I'll just
2: is
0: be
2: it?
0: Honest with you. Like, it
3: I oh, want to go I, so bad. I want to know what it's
0: I
3: like
0: mean,
3: there.
0: I mean, don't set the bar high. Like, don't set the bar high. It's really not a nice. It's not nice looking like Miller Park, and it's just it doesn't. It's not the
1: Rate Field.
0: Yeah, it's. We'll just say it's not the same.
1: Okay,
0: it's not the
1: well,
0: same.
1: We will. We'll see you in about a week. Tell Happy that we need you to make up the guest room for us. We appreciate you, buddy. Thanks so much.
0: All right, guys. Take it easy.
2: Thanks.

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2: Wow!
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0: playing the pack.
1: God, these are... I'm so torn on these. Not a fan of AI, but a fan of the songs, that's for sure. Strofe, quick question so we can try and get back on the clock somewhat here. Have you been surprised that the offensive line has stabilized the way it has? I think once they signed Tomlinson, I believe that it would. Even though, again, he has not been perfect by any means. But the Glover story, I think, is one of the great reclamation projects, if I can get it finished and posted. Like, I've really been impressed by

0: him. I even though he hasn't played great either, who would have thought that he'd be the one at right guard that would be good enough to make them function?
1: When the bar is in hell, it's easy to step over it, right? But, like, it wasn't easy. It didn't look easy. And a guy who was effectively, what, their last option? Travis Glover is somehow the guy that's going to continue to have a starting role, we imagine, right? You know, I thought your comment and Brian's analysis on the Zeitler thing was really insightful, because Brian talks all the time, and I always ask him on Green Bay game day just to, like, for somebody that hadn't heard it, explain why consistency amongst the offensive line in terms of your personnel is so important. Mm-hmm. And we've kind of reached that point with Travis Glover at right guard. He needs to continue to be the right guard until things totally go awry, which they may at some point. But right now, it's been enough for Jordan Love to look as good as he's looked. I mean, he was terrific on Sunday, Jason. Jordan Love was surgical. I mean, it was by far his best game of the season. He picked apart that defense at will all four quarters. It was an awesome performance, and it was because he finally had time to do such. And obviously, the Bears' defense isn't anything to gloat about, but it was that good of a performance from Love. So I don't know how you make a change at right guard, despite the fact that you paid Zeitler to come in and be your savior, which I don't think a right guard can be your season savior in most cases. Mm-hmm. But all of a sudden, maybe Travis Glover is said savior, because it has shored up a lot of the issues that were so problematic and historically bad the first several weeks of the season.
0: We'll kick off the 10 o'clock hour. We'll do it in 2 minutes, so stick around. It's Wilde and Tausch.
2: 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Another hour of Wilde and Tausch, presented by Pella Windows and Doors of Wisconsin, is coming up next on ESPN Wisconsin and the ESPN Wisconsin app.
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9: The 10 o'clock hour starts very late. Can't wait to hear from Tausch from L.A.
12: 10:28, that's a record.
9: Yeah, that's on me. And I really regret discussing follow-up questions because if you get caught up in the YouTube comments, it was not about the journalism aspect of that conversation.
12: I'd like to get that one back.
9: Yeah, I'd like a mulligan on that one.
13: Hand up. That's on me. I asked about it. That's on me. Yeah. I should have known better. That's my fault.
12: Yeah,
13: that's my fault.
9: Yeah, I know I'm not covering world events, but I do take what I do seriously. And when I don't do a good job, it bothers me. All right. Speaking of not doing a good job, Josh DiMaggio. No, I'm kidding. He's very upset now that he's caught up and he's caught to the portion of speaking of people who suck, which was clearly a joke. You guys both said something earlier, though, that I want to circle back to. And I know you are both of the belief and hope that the Milwaukee Brewers, with a 2-0 series lead on Shohei Ortiz, and the Dodgers, will close up shop before they come back to Milwaukee. I was talking with somebody that works at Lambeau Field, somebody in a managerial position, about how crazy it is that the NFL has basically given the middle finger to both baseball and to the National Basketball Association.
12: Oh, yeah.
9: Like, well, we're taking Christmas now, too, and there's nothing you can do about it, right? But as Tausch had mentioned, I think it was late last week, that once upon a time, they would skip a week of Sunday night football so it wouldn't go up against a World Series game. And now we could have the scenario on Sunday nights. If the Brewers have to play a game 6 to take care of the Dodgers, of the Milwaukee Brewers playing the Los Angeles Dodgers in game 6 of the NLCS with a potential berth in the World Series on the line at the exact same time that the Green Bay Packers are playing on the marquee primetime NFL window of Sunday night football against the alleged America's team, the Dallas Cowboys. Strofe, I would ask you, how would you manage that? Do you bring in a second television? Like, what would you do?
13: Well, in most cases, yes. So, like, this time of the year in my living room, there is two televisions. But the issue is, I will be in Green Bay. I'll be at the Tundra Trio. And I don't think I can take any, like, design initiatives at the Tundra Trio. I think that would be frowned upon. So
9: I feel like the one living room has got a TV on one wall and a TV on the other. If you sat in the middle, you'd have to do like the tennis match.
12: Yeah, that's not going to get it done.
13: That hurt my neck. Yeah, that's a bad idea.
12: Can't be going back and forth.
13: I'll be just completely frank with you, Jason. I would watch the Brewers game. I don't know if most people would. I don't think we can like start an initiative to say, hey, everybody delete the apps. Don't spoil it. Jason, no game stories until Monday night. Let's just pretend Cowboys Packers is Monday night. DVR it. Avoid the results for a full 24 hours. Packers Cowboys Monday night. I think that has to be the approach. Or would Game 7 be Monday?
12: Yeah, that might not work if they end up going to Game 7. Then we have to do it all over again.
13: Yeah, this is a huge, massive problem.
12: Yeah, this is bad. Which is why it's very important the Brewers get this done in L.A. Coming back. Everybody wants this done in 5, now the way that the series has started. So,
13: well, I want it done in 4, but I understand your point.
12: Yeah, take two out of 3 in L.A. and we're golden. And there's no issues on Sunday. A lot of times for... These things tend to work themselves out. We get nervous about them.
9: Now they're playing a game 6 for sure.
12: A lot of times they work themselves out, and let's just hope that that ends up being the case this time.
13: That just sounded like the good old-fashioned Jesse Nelson.
12: Do you think, because our plan is, I mentioned this the other day, we have a wedding for my brother-in-law getting married on Saturday night, and then our plan was we're all going to go to Green Bay, we're going to like tailgate all together, two of them are going to go into the stadium, the rest of us are going to watch it at one of the nearby establishments. In Green Bay, at one of the Lambeau establishments, would every TV have the Packers game? They got to put half of them on a Brewers game, right?
13: Yeah, I would.
12: So we'd be good if we're going to do that. We'd have both on at the same time at our favorite establishment of choice in the surrounding tailgate area.
13: Yeah, I would assume all of them would have split TVs, but I guess I don't know that for a fact.
12: Maybe it's just a good sports bar night. Go to your favorite local sports bar. Find a good spot where you can watch two TVs at the same time. Make sure you got somebody good running the machines who knows to put Packers on one, Brewers on the other. Maybe that's the move for people if it does come to it on Sunday night, which I hope it doesn't.
9: We will have to wait until we get to Sunday to see Game 3 tonight. So is it 3 games in 3 days then in L.A.?
13: Yeah,
9: tonight, tomorrow,
13: Thursday, Friday, yep,
9: and Friday. So then we will know by Friday whether we'll be. I guess we'll know by tomorrow night if there'll be a game 6. Because if the Dodgers win tonight and win again tomorrow night, then we know that there'll be a game 6, and then we can start rearranging the furniture at the Tundra Trio at Strofe's behest. Yeah. I can tell you this: if you're watching the Brewers game or you're watching the Packers game, at some point you're probably going to see David Gruber's face in a commercial, because Gruber offices is everywhere. They're all across Wisconsin, not just Milwaukee, and they're now even in other places in the Midwest. They are that good at what they do that they have expanded. And for 40 years, they've been winning your cases. And it all starts with one call. One call, that's all. 414-276-6666. 414-276-6666, or one click, that's all, on the website, gruber-law.com. 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It's Wildy and Tausch.
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0: 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You can hear him on the Homer Hour, weekdays 5 to 6, when it doesn't conflict with Brewers games or other things that might be going on. You can hear him as the voice of Marquette men's basketball, and you can catch him on God Talk, My Faith with Homer and Pip. He is Steve the Homer True. Homer, good morning. How you doing? You're fine. I'm fine, too. What's going on?
1: I'm on the show. Let's roll. I'm not at all worried about the conflicting thing. This is awesome. I mean, the Packer game is meaningless. That doesn't mean the Packer fans won't watch the head of the Brewers game, but it's one of 17. Come on. We're talking about history in the making and getting closer and closer. So, but it's all about which team you root for, but in terms of the importance, the Packer game is somewhere between insignificant and less than that.
0: But you're still going to watch it because you have to host Green Bay game night when the game ends.
1: Right, yeah. But
0: because you're professional.
1: That doesn't change the reality of what it is. No, I mean...
2: It's a pretty meaningful game, though, Homer. Like, what doesn't that completely change the trajectory of their season if they lose on Sunday?
3: If the Brewers clinch that night, do you take Brewers calls instead of Packers calls?
0: Great question. They're going to the World Series.
1: It's Packer game day. There's not.
3: But you just said it's meaningless compared to the other game that would be ending at the same time.
1: Hold on. Meaningless. I don't know. It's called the Packer game night.
0: It's called Green Bay game night.
1: Meaningless. The Green Bay, Green Bay game night.
0: I don't want to cease and desist letter.
1: Meaningless. The Green Bay, the Brewer game is meaningless. If they win the World Series, the game is meaningless on Green Bay game night. That's not too hard to figure out.
3: No, this doesn't make any sense.
2: Yeah. I'm actually also confused at this point.
3: So
1: explain to me what's confused.
3: Because you just said
1: I got to get there.
3: The game is meaningless. It's one of 17 in the regular season, as opposed to the Brewers game, which could be all-time historic. But then you're going to host a show reacting to the meaningless game that you say is 100% focused on the meaningless game instead of the other one.
1: This is great. What about it's the Green Bay game night? Don't you understand?
3: Tausch is probably going to be wearing a Brewers jersey on the show.
1: What if I was doing a lacrosse post-game show or a soccer post-game show for European? Oh, I got to talk about the Brewer game, which is a million times
0: more.
2: That's very different. Now you're creating a incorrect situation.
3: Lacrosse game night.
2: The show you are hosting is on ESPN Milwaukee. The Milwaukee Brewers could punch their ticket to the World Series for the first time since 1982. Okay, this has nothing to do with European lacrosse, Homer. It's about Milwaukee and the state of Wisconsin.
1: I have a car show.
3: What?
1: I have a car show with who's... Okay?
2: Yep, I follow.
1: So, David Gruber Law Offices, whatever. Who's one of our great partners we want to mention? So.
0: Sure. Gruber Law Offices, the legal hour, the courtroom show.
1: Right, yeah.
0: Courtroom game night.
1: I
0: got to
1: talk about the Brewers. What are you, brain dead? No,
2: I am not brain dead. I am very brain alive. If David Gruber and you are hosting a legal hour, you think David Gruber is not going to say, hey, we should probably talk about the Brewers because they just punched their ticket to the World Series?
1: Excellent question. He pays for the show. He can talk about his pet giraffe if he wants to. I do not pay for the show and do not choose what's talked about.
2: You fascinate me.
0: I didn't know that David had a pet giraffe. That's the breaking news for me.
1: Excellent.
3: Hank being the dog of the game, it's written all over it on Sunday night.
2: R.I.P. That's a good one.
0: So, Homer, where are you at in your confidence level for the Brewers now with Shohei Ortiz, as Jesse is calling Ohtani, having been a non-factor and not having driven in a run since August 18th, are you feeling very good about the Brewers and a first trip to the World Series since 1982 when you still had hair.
1: Yes, they'll find a way. And as Kim Van Vorn said last night, which I've never heard talked about with a baseball team, he explained it best. He said, they'll wear them down. And that's exactly what's going on. They'll just wear them down. They do so many things well, and it just wears out the others. And they'll do it a couple more times, however long it takes, and then they'll be in the World Series. Of the 100, I would bet 95 that they'll be in the, they'll win the World, they'll get to the World Series.
2: Only 95? Doesn't that feel low?
0: Out of $100?
1: Jason, yeah, of 100. Jason has said, I can't say.
0: I have. I've banned him from 0%.
2: Okay, can we lift that ban for a moment? Homer, you are saying there is a 95% chance they're in the World Series?
1: Yeah.
2: Mm-hmm. You won't go any further?
1: No, I will not.
0: I'd allow 99.
1: There's a certain level of respect for the Dodgers in terms of their postseason success, so...
2: You've called Shohei Ohtani Al Ruth all week.
1: Correct, yeah.
3: Shohei Ortiz is no better, longer. But Al Ruth is good.
2: He's not. He said he's not Babe anymore. He's Al Ruth.
1: He's not Babe. And he's clearly hurt.
2: Clearly.
1: He's not capable of being this bad. But in fairness, if you look at his numbers, even when he's bad, he's still very good. But in the postseason, as can happen because it's just a shorter number of at-bats, you can be in an incredible slump. Arguably the greatest hitter ever, Ted Williams, in one World Series or whatever, was 5-for-25. And so that could be a part of it, but he's been bad since what, August?
2: August.
1: And that's the kind of thing that happens when things break your way and you win the World Series. It's been and is, and I expect it to continue that way, a huge break. And we're lucky because had the Dodgers wanted to create the biggest problem with Al Ruth, they would have named him captain. Because clearly that worked. And that's what I would have done if I was the manager.
0: You are sneaky tough, man.
2: Oh, my God. That's good. That's good, Homer. That's good. That's good. Explain to me the importance of Pat Murphy for this Milwaukee Brewers team, Homer.
1: He seems to be, for what is fundamentally a young team, the perfect approach. And as a Cubs fan said on Twitter the first time, we got the wrong guy. The historic nature of this, which makes you feel like it's the kind of thing that occurs when you have that special season. The Brewers had a great GM. He leaves for Armani. The guy who replaces him is even better. They have a very good manager. He leaves for Armani. And the guy who replaces him is better. And both were hired by the people that left. Are they at this level? Are they this close with Stearns and Council? No.
2: They're great.
1: How weird is that? Or how special is that? That's the kind of thing that becomes historic, and when people look back, and that's what you need to be just good enough to win it. It's hard to win it. I said I thought earlier in the year they'll win one of the next three because they may be even better next year with all these young players they have, some of whom they're going to have to trade because you can't play them all, and they'll figure out a way to make the team better with that talent. But this year looks like, especially with Al Ruth, this seems to be where things are falling. And the Dodgers are getting older. Their offense has not been as good. So it seems like this should be the year. But
0: Homer, I don't know if I like Al Ruth better than Shohei Ortiz, but they're both pretty good. Is there any chance you're 95%? I understand part of it is because I banned you from your zero or 100s. But
1: no, like, I wouldn't go above 95 against the Dodgers.
0: Okay.
1: Their pitching, starting pitching is so good, and nothing would bother them. They're like, fine. let's just keep going. And they probably feel like they'll figure out a way to win four of them. And there's no way. The one thing that bullpen can't be perfect. So
0: yeah, I just feel like we, and I am guilty of this too. We allow the ebbs and flows of series to get us further down or further up, like the Bucks going down 0-2 in some series. Oh, it's over. It's
1: excellent
0: over.
1: Point.
0: And I just feel like that, and I get it. That's natural, right? I mean, you should be riding the high of back-to-back
1: wins.
0: Think
1: of the breaks that fell their way in that. I mean, one cut, 1 foot.
0: Right, yeah. A size shoe too large.
1: And look back. Yep. Right, and that's, to me, not as great, but similar with the Dodgers and their best player.
2: Yeah. You've got to catch some breaks along the way. If you're going to go on a historical run like the Bucks did in 21 and like we feel the Brewers are on in 26, you got to talk about the roof ball.
1: Yelich playing well is a huge break. People aren't capable of understanding or accepting how bad he was this year. His worst year ever. He's less than below average as a hitter. And he's been phenomenal. And they wouldn't be where they are without him at this new level. And that could become, that could make Murphy MVP of the playoffs if Yelich continues to play at this level and perform in ways that gets them to win games.
0: I'm sorry.
1: Make him captain. You never had a captain. This isn't Little League.
0: Homer, one other thing I want to touch on with you before we let you go. Obviously, this morning there have been some clips that have circulated from Micah Parsons talking about his timeline. Does that concern you? Does that bother you? If he's not back till, like, I'm looking at November 15th. They play a game, and then they have 10 days off before they play that Thanksgiving Eve game in L.A.
1: Right.
0: You bring him back for that game on a limited, you know, pass rusher only, obvious pass situations. And then he's got another 10 days to recover from his first game action. And then he plays against the Rams, and it's Micah versus Miles potentially. Are you okay with that? Are you in any way disappointed or bothered by how this timeline has not been as fast as Goody gave us hope to believe and we maybe thought would happen?
1: Not the slightest bit bothered. Wouldn't be bothered if he didn't play at all this year. They're playing for next year, which is fine. It's just been a lot of injuries and stuff, and just do the best you can. Try to make the playoffs and see who develops and gets better to make a legitimate run next year. So, no.
0: Okay.
1: Take the whole year off if he has to.
0: Take 2 weeks off, then quit. Homer,
1: I do want to mention. Hold on. I do want to mention.
0: Okay.
1: Either way, we will talk about it on the Green Bay post-game show on Sunday.
0: Green Bay game night. Late on
1: Green
0: Sunday
1: Bay
0: night.
1: Sorry. Whatever.
0: Regardless of whether the Brewers are headed to the World Series, you can tune in for that with Homer and
2: Did he just
0: Tausch.
2: Hang up?
0: He does. That's what he does, yeah.
3: He's still here, though. I see him still here.
0: Are you sure?
3: Nope. Now he's gone. All right. Bye.
0: Okay. Bye, Homer. That is Steve the Homer True, the host of Green Bay Game Nights.
2: He doesn't know the name of the show. That's what we've discovered, that he does not know the name of the show.
3: If he thinks that with Tausch on the air with him, if there's a Game 6, that he's not going to talk about the Brewers clinching a trip to the World Series for the first time since 1982, he's nuts.
2: Yeah, he's out of his mind.
3: Yeah. I hope we don't get to figure that out that night, because I hope it's over on Friday night or earlier.
0: We'll have a special edition of Green Bay Game Night on Friday to discuss the Brewers reaching the World Series, hosted by Steve the Homer True. While you're tuning into that, you can also tune in to Light It Up, the new season of Behind the Bucks on the Bucks Plus Audio Network, presented by Gallagher, your trusted insurance broker and people strategy partner. narrated by Bucks broadcasting legend Jim Paschke. 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

0: Thanks to Homer, as always. You can tune into him when he has a show, which I think he's got one tonight. I plan on talking to him at 5:15. You can hear him on the Homer Hour, and Marquette basketball's right around the corner. We were talking about Travis Glover earlier with Brian Bulaga. Here is what Adam Stenovich had to say about it yesterday when we spoke with him with our coordinator access.
1: Over the last few weeks, he really was doing a nice job in the run game, coming off the ball, being physical. So that's kind of what caught our eye.
2: Whoopsie.
0: Truncated.
2: Let's try that again.
1: He had been moving around a lot just because of kind of who we had on our roster at tackle, where we needed him to play more tackle in camp and things like that. So it was good to get him back inside because I think he's more comfortable inside. So just seeing him every week just get a little bit more comfortable playing at guard. And then obviously the last few weeks he's done a nice job in there playing for us.
0: As Brian said earlier, the idea that you're basically eating up snaps and no one recognizes that you may be a better alternative at guard, that does seem a little bothersome.
3: It's every dude on the roster. I mean, they've done it with everybody. It dates back to, obviously, you know, Jordan Morgan, who is on the day he was drafted, said he's most comfortable at left tackle. Sean Ryan is a center now. It's everybody on the roster, Jason. And Brian was brilliant on it when he joined us earlier in the hour. He said it was incredibly short-sighted and problematic. And your boy Steno, man, he never minces words, that's for sure. I told you the full truth right there.
0: He always does. For better or for worse, I
3: don't get the Travis Glover thing at all. I'm happy it's worked the way it has. I just don't get it at all. He's literally your last option, and that was pretty much Steno saying that. I mean, they have started six different guys at guards, at the two guard positions through the first 5 weeks. It was the case through the first 4 weeks as well. Six different starters at the guard positions, and one of which apparently played tackle all of camp. It was
0: With the twos and threes.
3: Yeah, it was a guy we didn't know was going to make the roster. He was not a home run slam dunk guarantee of making the roster. And now it seems going forward, he's going to be your starting right guard until
0: he was one of those guys they were worried about getting poached if they released him.
3: The one guy they were right about, maybe? Because clearly he's been good enough. It's not like he's been superstar spangled awesome, as you would say, right? The great American order, Jason Wilde would say. But I'm blown away by this. It's crazy it's worked. It's crazy he played tackle. It's crazy he's their last option. And it's amazing they've shorted up the way they have, the offensive line issues that ailed them through the first couple of weeks. So I'm blown away by all
0: the the story will be posted shortly. I need a little more commercial break time to finish it. But here's where and they are not as we always say about Pro Football Focus, the grades are not the end all be all. His grade is a 49, which ranks 66th out of 75 guards that have been graded.
3: So we just need we just need you to be below average,
0: You got
3: to
0: be terrible. You got to be better than the bottom eight guys. his grade is a 49. Here are the grades for the other players, some of whom now have fallen off the list of guards, of eligible guards to be graded because they have now not played for a while. Jagger Burton's grade is a 25.6. Donovan Jennings' grade is a 39.5. Jacob Monk's grade, tiny bit higher at 50.4. Okay. Aaron Banks, 55. And Tomlinson is 59. So, again, none of those are, you're not bringing that home from your psychology exam at school and having your mom and dad put it on the fridge. But it's good enough that Tomlinson's a 59 and Glover's a 49, and Love is able to, he's given up three pressures according to Pro Football Focus. The one, the last deep ball I think was on him where Love just gets absolutely rocked.
3: Yeah, smoked, yeah.
0: Which was, I understand Matt LaFleur hates Ben Johnson, but my first thought was, be careful. A Charles Martin moment could be in the offing here. So let's just run the clock out. Anyway, so that's where they're at on the offensive line. We'll hear something more from Adam Stanovich. He really is the truth teller, man. Like, you can, however you feel about him, he does not have a dishonest bone in his body.
3: Have you asked about Aaron Banks? Because frankly, Jason, I am over the Aaron Banks experiment. If he's healthy, great. You're a depth piece. You're a break glass in case of emergency guy the rest
0: Someone
3: of the season.
0: Did yesterday.
3: What did he say?
0: We'll get to that coming up after I tell you about Potawatomi Casino Hotel with the most beautifully designed and largest hotel rooms in all Milwaukee, 500 rooms and luxury suites, perfect for that weekend reset, a date night, or celebrating something bigger. Maybe you want to watch Game 6 and Packers-Cowboys there. 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It's Wilde and Tausch.
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12: Hard to believe it with all the exciting stuff going on in the world of football and baseball, but the Milwaukee Bucks have already completed three games in the preseason. The Bucks lost to the Timberwolves last week in the preseason opener by by 19, defeated the Thunder by 2, and fell on the road on Sunday to the Charlotte Hornets by 15. Head coach Taylor Jenkins.
5: We've got to be, you know, more locked in, especially when it comes to the rebounding. Because that's what we're going to do to teams, too. So hopefully how we train and practice is only going to make us better moving forward.
12: Two preseason games left for the Bucks: Wednesday against the Bulls at home, and on the road Friday at the Pacers before the season opener next Wednesday at Washington.
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0: answer Strofe's question, because that's not one of the clips we have from Steno. He gave the answer that he had to give, which is, well, everything's a competition. I think down deep inside, they're done with dealing with the uncertainty that comes with Aaron Banks. If both players were 100% healthy and you had to choose, you would choose the guy who's 29 as opposed to the guy that's going to be 35. And Aaron Banks is, he's not a bad football player when he's healthy. It's just that he's never healthy, it seems. And so I think that barring him having a miraculous recovery from that knee issue, I think it's going to be Lakin Tomlinson the rest of the way.
1: Yeah, I would guess so. And again, you know, you mentioned it, Tomlinson's going to be 35 years old. If he deals with an injury at some point, then yeah, plug Banks back
0: Correct.
1: In there, right, in a situation like that. But in the meantime, let him get healthy, take as much time as it is necessary for him to get healthy, and when he is healthy, make him active, but don't make him a starter. I'm over it. I'm over the uncertainty. I understand he's making a ton of money, but you can't make financial decisions when it comes to your $55 million quarterback, right? You need to do what's best for him.
0: We'll hear from Steno when we kick off the 11 o'clock hour. We'll hear what because I am interested to see what happens after. You throw actually 9 deep balls. The one didn't count. And then you throw the rage call on the next play.
1: Loved that.
0: For the touchdown to Watson. I'm curious to see how the Cowboys are going to approach them defensively. We'll hear what Steno had to say about the counter move to them going downfield so much against the Bears when we kick off the 11 o'clock hour, which we'll do in 2 minutes with Alex Strofe as our cousin sub of the day. Cousin subs, we believe in better. It's Wilde and Tausch.
2: Don't go anywhere. Another hour of Wilde and Tausch.
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0: o'clock hour. Oh, we're making up time left and right. Edition of Wildy and Tausch. We cleared 15 minutes there. Another 15 minutes, we'll end the show right on time.
1: Wait a minute. That's like Goody getting credit for signing those veteran offensive linemen after he botched the whole operation in the offseason.
0: It's pretty good, actually.
2: Yeah, you lit the house on fire, Jason. You can't call 911 and be a hero.
0: I definitely was not considering myself a hero. That is completely false. But, nevertheless, the 11 o'clock hour is underway. And I want to hear from Steno because what's your plan there, big fella? When everybody now says, well, we're not going to let them do to us what they did to the Bears. I mean, that was deep ball-a-palooza. Jordan Love on throws that counted. 6 of 8, 256, 2 TDs, which I don't like that word. Matt LaFleur uses it in the postgame giving out game balls. 2 touchdowns, 156.8 passer rating. Which is just shy
2: pretty
0: of
2: good.
0: Perfection.
2: Pretty good.
0: And again, he had a 43-yard touchdown pass to J. Michael Sturdivant that did not count. I disagree with Matt LaFleur. I understand his hand fighting. He did smack the guy in the face of the helmet, which is why they called the penalty. I thought Greg Olson did a good job of explaining that. I'm sure Jonathan Vilma would have too. But what now? Because there's no way that the Cowboys are going to be foolish enough to let you do that to them. They're going to play their safeties deep. They're going to do everything they can to take that away. And they're going to tell the worst run offense in the league, hey, try to run on us. Now, the problem is their run defense sucks.
3: Terrible.
0: So they've got problems. They got 99 problems, and the run defense is one. So.

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1: Down a little bit. But yeah, at the same time, we got to take what they give us. Early in the game versus Chicago, we had a shot called. Jordan checked it down to the back. We got 7 yards, like stuff like that. Just staying on schedule, doing those things, and just taking what the defense gives you is going to be really important.
2: Strolf, my question for you. After the truck stick by Marshawn Lloyd, after Pierre Strong averaged less than 2 yards per carry, had some moments, but this is, again, another
3: felt
2: low
3: bar. Felt a lot better than
2: it did.
3: It did feel better.
2: I was surprised when I saw that statistically. And with Caleb Johnson getting a big run after they said, well, the game's already decided. If you fumble, no big deal. We'll let you play again. Yeah. Do the Packers have a good enough run offense that if that is the approach that the Cowboys take with new defensive advisor Mike Pettine helping them out, is that good enough for the Packers to take advantage of it?
4: I guess we need to change what take advantage of it means for the Packers versus the other 31 teams in the league, because their rushing offense is just that bad and has been that bad to the point where they've abandoned it in multiple games.
2: Mm-hmm.
4: But yeah, you're right. The Cowboys' run defense is terrible. They've allowed over double the yards that they've rushed for offensively with Javonte Williams. So it's certainly something that will be there. But frankly, Jason, I don't know that I trust Marshawn Lloyd. Awesome truck on Jalen Johnson that led to a touchdown on Sunday. But they were getting everything they wanted in that game offensively. I just don't think that's going to be the case week in and week out going forward. So I don't trust the run game. I don't trust any of the running backs on the roster. I trust the offensive line more than I did 2 weeks ago, but again, that's not saying much just because the bar was so low. So, no, I don't think the key to winning this game is running for 140 yards because I don't think the Packers are capable of that in their current form here in week number six. I still think the key to winning is letting Jordan Love air it out a little bit. If this offensive line can continue to buy him time against some former Packers and Rashawn Gary and Kenny Clark, like, I still think that's the key. It might not work as well as it did against a putrid Chicago defense, but the running game isn't going to win you games in the NFL in 2026, at least until if Josh Jacobs comes back, maybe you can establish a little bit of something. But that is not going to be the case here in week six. That's where I'm at.
2: Jesse, let's play some trivia. Double Wisconsin Geography Wednesday trivia, I assume?
5: That is the case. We have doubled up on trivia today, and in a stunning twist,
2: ooh, bah, bah, bah.
5: You don't know what the questions are, and you get to play along, Jason.
2: What?
5: I have three, and Strolf has three that he's created.
4: Amazing development, Jason. I got a text at about 9:30 last night from one Jesse Nelson delegating his workload. So I wrote three questions for Wisconsin Geography Wednesday.
2: Wow. I got to be honest. I'm not very good at trivia when it comes to Wisconsin geography. You know, I don't leave my basement, as you've probably heard on this show. So let's play. Let's play the feud. Caller 10 and caller 20 right now to play Cousin Subs We Believe in Better trivia with me not having to ask any of the questions. I'm just going to answer C on everyone. 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
22: So that doesn't get to happen very often. I wish it had been a category that I feel more confident in, but that's neither here nor there.
23: What do you mean feel confident in? You know the state.
22: I don't think I know geography well. I don't know directions very well. I am the poster child for why Google Maps has become so vital to many people's existences. Like, you have to remember when I started covering high school sports, which was 1990.

0: 1992 for the Capital Times. Dennis Semerau was a young preps writer who taught me everything I knew, him and Rob Hernandez. But, like, we kind of had... We didn't have MapQuest even yet, where you had to print out the directions. Remember that? You don't, because you're a child.
1: I do. No, I remember that, yeah.
0: But, like, for high school games, part of the equation was, you know, ask your prep editor, Rob Hernandez or Dennis, for directions, and then look for the bright lights, Friday night lights, to guide you home to the stadium.
1: Correct.
0: And now I don't even... Every time I go home, I even plug in... home for Google Maps, because I want to know if there's delays or anything like that. You know, if there's a backup on 172, I want to be able to avoid it. Yeah, it's every trip I do it now.
1: Dude, that's problematic. You live in Green Bay, not New York City.
0: Well, I like to expedite my drive.
1: 172 is not often busy when you're coming from
0: Lambeau.
1: Backed
0: up yesterday. Backed up yesterday.
1: Was it?
0: It was. There was an accident.
1: At what time?
0: Right after... Right after the volleyball match that Sid played, actually.
1: Oh,
0: so
1: wow,
0: hope,
1: interesting.
0: Thoughts and prayers. Hope everybody's okay. But it looked like everybody was okay when I went by.
1: Okay,
0: time
1: cool.
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0: I have not had the wrap pack, but that is kudos to the marketing team. That is clever. Good work, Cousin Subs. Jesse, do I even get to announce the contestants? Like, what's my role here?
3: You get to do that.
0: Sort of plays along.
3: Well, Tausch usually just kind of sits there and nods his head occasionally.
0: Yeah. He does kind of sit there. It's fair. Let's welcome in our contestants. Caller number 10. Was Brian in Valders. Brian, good morning.
1: Viking country.
4: Brian, good morning. Jason. So I'm not gonna code on you for reading the map from your area.
0: No, you will get no help from me, which is also not allowed anyway, in our rules, which you can find at entries.com. Brian, welcome. And then caller 20 is a first time contestant. It is John and McFarland.
5: Hello.
0: John, go Spartans. How you doing?
5: Hey, I'm doing great. I'm hungry now, and I'm hungry for some trivia.
1: Yeah, John. Well done.
0: Get a wrap pack after you get done perhaps winning trivia. We'll have to find out. All right. I turn the program over now to the capable hands of Jesse Nelson and Alex Strofe for Wisconsin Geography Wednesday Double Trivia.
1: So, Jesse, do these guys get to pick who they get questions from? Because Valders is like my territory, man. I'm a Denmark guy. Valders in Denmark had a lot of volleyball and girls basketball playoff matchups when I was in high school. One of my groomsmen in my wedding next summer lives in St. Nazian's. He's a Valders grad. I want Brian. Can I pick my contestant, or is that not how this works?
3: We don't really have rules established for this, but I was going to suggest that Brian, as caller 10, gets his choice of which host.
1: Well, there's my pitch, Brian. There's my pitch.
0: God. And now he's going to pick Jesse.
3: Brian, Strofe wants you. Do you want him?
4: I think us Vikings ought to stick together.
1: I love that, Brian. Well done. Well done.
0: Wow. All right.
3: Well, there it is.
0: That's too bad. I was really hoping he would snub you then after all of that.
3: All right. Have at it, Strofe. You get question number one. We'll alternate 1, 1, 2, 2, and so on.
1: All right. Got it. Here we go, Brian. Question one. It's about a guy who joined us earlier on the program. Uncle Homer's first radio job was in which Wisconsin City, the hometown of Packers Hall of Famer Johnny Blood? Was it St. Croix, New Richmond, or Oh Babyville?
0: It's pretty good.
4: I'm going to go New Richmond.
1: Nicely done. We're
0: on
1: the board,
0: Brian.
3: Oh, yeah, I forgot Jason was playing.
1: Sorry, Jason.
3: Whoops.
0: It's all good. That was one of the few ones I knew, I'm guessing.
3: All right. So that means we're over to John and McFarland for question number one. And, John, this is a special treat for you. It's yes or no with Jason Wilde.
1: Yeah!
3: Is Menominee Falls located farther north than New Berlin? Yes, no, or, well, I'd have to check the map.
5: No, I'm straight up yes on that one. No checking needed.
0: I agree.
1: That's amazing. Well done, Jesse. That was good. All right, here we go.
3: He still didn't answer yes or no, for the record. He answered, I agree.
1: That's true. All right, Brian, let's move on to question number two. Here we go. Latitudinally, which Wisconsin city is located furthest south of these three options? Furthest south we're looking for, Brian. Burlington, Elkhorn, or Delavan?
3: Jeez. Tough one.
0: This is tough.
5: Jason?
0: I cannot help.
1: I like that approach from Brian.
5: Delavan, Elkhorn, and which other one?
1: Burlington, your third option here.
5: Ooh, Burlington.
1: Is that your answer, or are you confirming?
5: I'm going to go Elkhorn.
0: I don't...
1: Okay. Jason?
0: I did not like the Elkhorn answer. The problem is I was torn between Delavan and Burlington. I think Burlington is close to Racine-ish. I'm going to go Burlington.
1: Touched it. Sorry, guys. It's Delavan.
0: What about Darien?
3: I think Darien would also apply, yes.
1: I think okay. It would as well, yes. Yeah. I don't know which is further south of the two of them, though. Mm-hmm. Delavan and Darien, yes.
0: All right.
5: Darien.
3: All right. Back to you, John. Well, how about this? Longitudinally.
1: Yeah.
3: Which of these Wisconsin cities is located farthest west? Farthest west. Is it McFarland?
0: Oh.
3: Cambridge or Milton?
1: How about that?
5: That's McFarland all day.
3: That is luck of the draw right there.
0: That's amazing.
3: Wow. Question was written, for the record, at 8:04 this morning. That was not customized to John and McFarland. That was a pure luck of the draw situation. Well done, sir.
5: That would have been embarrassing.
1: It would have been.
3: Yeah.
1: But luckily for you, it was not. All right, Brian, let's get on the board here with your final question. It's question three.
0: Oh, wait a minute. He got the first one right. He's already on the board.
1: Well, right, but back on the board because he got number two wrong.
0: Okay.
5: All right.
1: Let's end on a high note.
5: Get this.
1: All right, here we go, buddy. Former Brewers pitcher J.P. Feiereisen was born and raised in which Wisconsin city? Is it Menominee, Eau Claire, or River Falls for J.P. Feiereisen, the former Stevens Point pointer as well?
0: Mm-hmm.
5: I'm going to say River Falls.
0: I know this one. Because that year that we did our sleepers of the season, I picked him, and then he got traded like a month later.
3: Sure, it did not last very long, no.
0: But I loved his story because he is indeed a River Falls guy.
1: Nicely done.
0: Is he a Dodger now? Did I see his name somewhere that he was with the Dodgers?
1: I think he's out of the league. He's been podcasting recently.
0: Podcasting? Yeah. Who does that?
1: He is a free agent, but he was a Dodger.
0: But he was with the Dodgers, wasn't he?
1: At one point, yeah. Back in 2022 through 24. He elected free agency on October 10th of 24.
0: And then no one signed him.
1: He signed with the D-backs.
0: Well, you know a lot about J.P.
1: I have his Wikipedia up in front of him.
3: I mean, they were in college at like the same time, come to think of it.
1: No, he had a couple years on me. He's 33, I'm 27.
3: Okay. college same time as me.
0: So we still have one more question to ask.
3: Yes, John, we do. Though. John, you're still here, right?
5: Yes, I am.
3: All right, good. Question number 3 for you, and a chance at a perfect day. Oh, look at Strolf and I on the same page. This is beautiful.
0: Oh, dear.
3: Former Milwaukee Brewers catcher Damian Miller was born and raised in which Wisconsin city?
0: Wait a minute. There's no way that you guys ended up with comparatively same questions without Jesse writing them all.
3: There is. It's just one of us copied the other's homework and changed it up a little bit to get away with the assignment.
0: Okay.
3: Former Brewers catcher Damian Miller, born and raised in which Wisconsin city? John, was that in Mequon, La Crosse, or Wittenberg?
5: I am just going to guess the prettiest fall colors town, and I'm going La Crosse. I don't know this one, but I'm guessing.
3: Jason?
0: Yes, he's correct.
1: Got it.
5: Now,
0: for bonus points, where is former Brewers second baseman and Wisconsin native Jim Gantner from?
3: Both callers are available to yell it out.
0: Neither one of you get anything for it. Eden. Yes, well done, whoever said that. All right, so, Brian, with no help from me whatsoever, you got 2 out of 3 right, which means you've got 3 of the possible 4 entries. And you got to play with your buddy Strolf, your fellow Viking. Thanks for playing. We appreciate you.
5: Oh boy. Thank you. And let's go Brewers. For the pessimists out there, we've seen how the Brewers have been battling, so we got this.
0: All right.
1: Good message, Brian. Nice
0: to avoid that game 6. Get that game done before game 6. And John, in your debut, you were a perfect 3 for 3, which means you've got 4 entries into the drawing, and it was nice of Jesse to write a specific McFarland question for you, knowing you were going to make your debut today. Well done.
5: Forever grateful. Thank you.
0: That's pretty good. Thanks for playing, buddy. We're grateful for your loyalty to the show. Thanks.
5: Thanks, guys. Have a good one. Go Brewers.
0: That is double Wisconsin Geography Wednesday trivia presented by Cousin Subs. Cousin Subs, we believe in better.
3: And you played pretty well, Jason. Well done. You didn't embarrass yourself.
0: It helped that you asked 2 Brewers natives questions, which I've always been intrigued by that since Jim Gantner. And then secondly, I don't know if I would have known the other ones, but you already gave credit to the person who got it right, so I could just claim that I was going to agree anyway. The one time I did have to answer, I got it wrong. Got to hold ourselves accountable. That's true. When we fail to ask good follow-up questions in press conferences. Let's revisit that for the rest of the show, shall we? No, it's Flo Nelly, which is next. It's Wildy and Tausch.
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14: We saw Josh Cameron for the Jacksonville Jaguars in this game return a kickoff for a touchdown. Now it was called back due to penalty, but we saw it. So you know that there's

0: scheme for a return is effective against your coverage, which was shaky all game. I don't understand how you can justify kicking the ball in the landing zone and allowing the Jacksonville Jaguars to return it. They had zero timeouts. All you have to do is kick the ball out of the end zone. Guess what happens? They won one play, and as long as it's not a touchdown, the game is over. You found the only possible way to lose a football game. And so as great as Nick Sirianni's coaching record was, it doesn't absolve him from criticism or blame for what's happened over the last 2 weeks, but certainly what happened in London yesterday. That was an absolute embarrassment.
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0: at the podium. He has good news for Alex Stroph. Given Al Stroph's concerns about Aaron Banks, who is going to practice on a limited basis. But Lakin Tomlinson and Travis Glover are, quote, playing pretty well right now. So I think it's safe to say for the third straight game, barring any unforeseen events, it'll be Lakin Tomlinson at left guard and Travis Glover at right guard on Sunday night against the Dallas Cowboys. Right now, it's time for Woe Nelly.
1: If the topic is good, the guys discuss.
2: Just the other morning, I had breakfast at Tracy Siraco's house. His mama brought out 15 flapjacks. He said, mama, take back 5 of them flapjacks. I gotta stay hungry for the Crimson Tide.
1: But if it's not, the show must go on. It's time for...
3: Woe Nelly!
1: On Wildy and Tausch.
4: So obviously the entire state of Wisconsin and many beyond are enthralled by Brewers-Dodgers. How much attention are either of you paying to the ALCS between the Tampa Bay Rays and the Cleveland Guardians?
5: Watched every pitch last night.
4: Huh.
5: Fastball Freddy had his stuff, man.
4: He did. Some are saying I was wrong about Freddy Peralta in the postseason.
0: Some are saying.
4: I wouldn't go that far yet, but he has had two.
5: How do you not go that far?
4: He's had
5: six innings for 4 hits and no runs last night.
4: Okay, Freddy Peralta, the Tampa Bay Ray, has been fantastic in the playoffs. He can't undo the past. 4 innings, 4 runs, pretty much
0: can't
4: every game he started
0: toast.
4: For the Brewers in the postseason. But he's looking good.
5: Okay.
4: I'll admit, two games, he's looking good. Got him a 1-1 tie in the series last night. Tomorrow's, this is one to just store in your back pocket. Tomorrow, Guardians Rays Game 3 in Cleveland due to upcoming inclement weather.
0: Inclement.
4: In Cleveland has been moved up to a noon first pitch, Central Time.
5: I get it, right? It's a responsible decision.
4: Is it? Those people were planning on being there for a local time, 6 p.m. first
5: right.
4: pitch tomorrow night.
5: Now
4: they
5: got to
4: take off
5: storm.
4: Of work. They got to get the kids
5: right.
4: out of school. You spend hundreds of dollars on these tickets, and now suddenly it's at noon? That sucks.
5: Where there's a will, there's a way, Jesse. Where there's a will, there's a way. And those people will either sell those tickets and make a lot of money back, or they'll find a way to go. It sucks, but you can't control Mother Nature, Jesse. What do you want them to do? Play in the middle of a lightning storm?
4: No, play it the next day. We got time on the back end here.
5: You think that affects the Brewers-Dodgers first pitch time? Because they're scheduled for an 8 o'clock each of the next 2 days. It's 7 o'clock tonight because it's a standalone. It's 8 o'clock tomorrow.
4: That's why I was saying...
5: Did they move that up at all?
4: That's why I was saying let's back pocket that one for right now. Because, yes, the schedule was originally Guardians-Rays 5 p.m. Central, Brewers-Dodgers 8 p.m. Central tomorrow night and the night after. But with tomorrow's Guardians-Rays game moving up to noon because of the weather, maybe Fox will say, well, why don't we back this up an hour, 7 o'clock, just like tonight.
5: Right.
4: Get it better for the East Coast audience to be able to tune in and watch it, too. So I don't think they're going to move it because I'm guessing in L.A. they like the 6 p.m. local start. Those fans have a tough time enough as it is getting into the stadium in a reasonable time. So guessing they don't want to wait.
0: For only $88, apparently.
4: Yeah, tickets available still. So just back pocket that one. But if you're a fan of baseball, you want to watch Guardians Rays tomorrow, it'll be over by 5 o'clock. It's at noon tomorrow for game 3.
5: What do you mean by back pocket that one?
4: Like, just store that one away. It's good to know. And then in case they change anything with the Brewers game tomorrow night to move it up an hour, if you made your plans for 8 p.m., like might be 7 p.m. Just back pocket it.
0: I've never heard anyone use the term back
3: pocket.
5: Whoa, Nelly! I don't know
0: if
5: that
0: works. I've
5: heard
0: more about pocket pancakes than I've heard about back pocketing.
4: Last one. Did you guys see the NHL Frozen Frenzy was last night on the ESPN family of networks?
0: I saw it on my channel guide as I was looking for Rays Guardians.
4: The NHL Frozen Frenzy. All 32 NHL teams were in action last night. The first game started at 5 p.m. Central, and then staggered start times 15 minutes apart. Every game took place last night.
5: Oh.
4: Which other sport do you think would most benefit from this type of night scheduling games? A 15-minute staggered start.
0: The WNBA.
4: Maybe.
5: It's probably basketball, I would imagine.
4: Like,
5: I don't think it would work for football.
4: We used to do the 24-hour college basketball marathon, and I guess they're kind of trying to bring that back this year.
5: Oh, it's back. They did it last year, too.
4: I could see college basketball opening day, first game 11 a.m., and then every game starts like 10 minutes apart or 15 minutes apart and just go all day.
5: Yeah.
4: That'd be pretty cool.
5: I would love that. You know me and my college hoops. Big year for the Maui, Jesse. Big year for the Maui. That's an inside joke.
4: yes, it is.
0: Who is that a joke for?
4: Literally just the two of us.
5: I just made like the ultimate cardinal sin on the air. I made a joke between me and Jesse. Yes, that's it. One year I said the Maui Invitational was stacked and I could only name like three of the teams that were in it.
4: He had no idea what was happening in the Maui Invitational. He just felt like he needed to have an opinion on the Maui Invitational. Like, oh, loaded field this year. Had no idea who was playing in it.
5: Yep, that's correct.
0: Chaminade.
5: Yeah, they were one of the three I got, I think.
3: Whoa, Nelly! Yeah.
4: Jason, WNBA, you're going to lock in your answer there?
0: Yeah, I think you need a little more time. I'd like to get further into one game before the next game starts.
5: Correct. Though. 15 minutes seems too short.
0: I agree.
4: What if like a Big Ten, like a college hoops night?
0: Interested in that.
4: Like a Wednesday night, every game is on 15 minutes apart from each other.
0: Let's say a half hour.
4: Nine games? Yeah, that would work.
5: Now, admittedly, I am not an avid hockey watcher. Do they have an equivalent of, like, red zone for that?
4: Yeah, ESPN2 did a whip around where they went to every game.
5: That's awesome.
4: Yeah, it's a really cool thing. They started doing this when ESPN got the rights back a couple years ago. It's a really cool way they set it up. I did turn it on for a little bit last night. It's fun.
5: I love that. Yeah, that's fun.
0: That is fun. That is also Woe Nelly, and it's over. We'll wrap things up next. This will be a Tausch.
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12: 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They extend Stafford. They draft a kid who they think is the next guy, Jalen Watson as well. The Rams just added Myles Garrett, a walking bat suit. They threw up the signal.
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17: Despite the Packers scoring a season-high 31 points on Sunday against the Chicago Bears,
5: Their offense was still only able to muster 70 rushing yards on 26 attempts. The Packers had the least amount of rushing yards in the NFL through 5 weeks. And head coach Matt LaFleur says plainly, it's just not good enough.
17: And that's what we haven't done well enough up to this point in terms of run efficiency. We've been able to rip off some explosive runs, but the efficiency in the running game isn't where we need it to be.
5: The Packers will host the Dallas Cowboys Sunday night at Lambeau for Sunday Night Football.
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0: We're almost out of time, so let's talk more about the pandemic. No, that was in the YouTube comments. That was fun. Thanks for that. Strofe, yeah, is sincerely... Thanks for stepping into the breach, my friend, today. 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
28: 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Coming up, WWE superstar The Miz. ESPN college football analyst Josh Pate. And now, it's Rich Eisen.
7: Hour number two of the Rich Eisen Show is on the air. Gave you my top five candidates for MVP through 5 weeks to start the show. My power rankings coming up shortly. Josh Pate in hour three. We just had Kurt Warner on the program. That's how you're being brought up to speed to kick off hour two. 844-204-RICH is the number to dial to hang with us on the WeatherTech fan line. We'll get to those. I've got a fantasy football announcement for our league.
8: Oh, interesting.
7: I've got that coming up.
8: Hey, now. Which league? Because we're in like eight together.
5: Yeah, you guys are.
7: No, are the Rich Eisen Show.
8: Oh, doing him. Okay.
7: You know, I've got my poker one. I've got this league.
8: Yep.
7: We've best got two ball. Guillotine leagues, yeah. Vinny Pasquantino's, and this show's one.
8: Yep.
7: Okay. I got a best ball one.
8: Oh, yeah.
7: I'm leading that through 5 weeks.
8: I didn't notice that. Yeah, I noticed.
7: So.
8: TJ and I are top five.
7: Yes, you are.
8: Woo.
7: But there's top one.
8: That's really.
5: Top one.
8: I set you up for
7: that. Listen, this guy knows that there's, that if you're not first, you're last.
5: That's true.
7: You know what I mean? He's kind of, you know, like the Ricky Bobby of his craft. He's the Miz, everybody, back here in the Ridges.
9: I like to think of myself as the Ricky Bobby. I'll take that.
7: Are you in a home theater? Is this?
9: I'm in a home theater. This is my home theater. Yeah,
7: dude.
5: Life is good.
7: By the way, this guy.
5: Life is good.
7: Dude, you are just next level. You're a professional in every possible way. You have put branding. On your screen that you're normally watching a movie with your kids or football on a Sunday? Is that what it is?
9: That is true. That is true. There's also lights over there, too. There's, like, green lights that sprinkle it up. I try to make it look nice for you. Like, I like a good background that that you can focus not only on me, but people will be looking around being like, ooh, what is that?
7: What's going on? Okay, so let's just jump into the most important thing other than what you're promoting, which is... The Browns lost to the Jets, and this is how much of a professional you are, okay? You want to come on, and you want to promote what you've got there behind you, which is the chat, and we'll get to that in a second. A combination of WhatsApp and the WWE, I get it.
9: Mm-hmm.
7: That your devotion to your craft and promotion is you said, sure, I'll still go on Rich's show after the Browns lose to the Jets. That's impressive. I just got to say.
9: Well, the thing is, I don't think I haven't talked to you in a while, by the way.
7: Okay.
9: This year, I wanted the Browns to tank. I really did.
7: Oh.
9: This was the year that I said, this is the first time I said the Browns aren't going to, if we would have done the whole, like, how the Browns record was going to go.
7: Yeah, the win-loss
9: game. Would have been the opposite of what I usually do.
7: No kidding.
9: So, usually they're undefeated. I would have went 0-0.
7: Why?
9: And, like, no wins.
7: Because you didn't believe in the quarterback room, is what you're saying, going into the season?
9: I believe that I want a quarterback of the future.
7: Got it.
9: And I'm not sure that we have the quarterback of the future yet. And I think that quarterback of the future, there's a reason that we got rid of Myles Garrett and we collected a first round draft pick from the Rams. And now we are going to go into next year's draft with two first round draft picks where we can say, hey, we want whoever we're the bell of the ball. We want it all. Mm-hmm. So if we want Arch Manning, we want Dante Moore, whatever we want, we can have. And that's what I was looking forward to. That's what I wanted. And so now watching them, I was like, wait a second. This is kind of fun.
7: Yeah.
9: Like beating this Pittsburgh Steelers by like we did with the defense, like their wide receivers couldn't get any type of separation from any of our cornerbacks. The defense looked amazing. And even last week, even though we lost to the Jets, we still looked good. Like we looked like a capable football team. And it looks like we have a winning mentality. Now we didn't win last week, but we've been winning close ones, which doesn't usually happen with a Browns fan or a Browns team. It literally, now I look at it and I go, I'm just happy that we look like a competent team and we look okay. And hopefully we'll do well this entire season. Like, I've talked to Browns fans, by the way, and everyone's on my boat. Everyone said the same thing. I'm not sure if we really want them to do that well, but, you know, it's fun. It's fun when we win. So, yes, we did lose to the Jets. It wasn't a terrible game. It didn't look horrible. And the Browns didn't look horrible. So I'm quite happy. I'm quite content, especially because the Rams lost. And as long as the Rams keep losing, I'm okay with this. Everyone said they're going to the Super Bowl. I don't think they're doing anything anymore.
7: You're still bitter over the Rams leaving Cleveland for Los Angeles 70 years ago? Like, where's the Rams hate coming from?
9: We get their first round draft pick.
7: Oh, I got it. So, and how about this, though? Let's be more positive, or I'll be more positive since you're always a positive guy. Your general manager keeps hitting on these draft choices. Denzel Boston, Casey Concepcion, or two more. Everybody from last year's draft class is superb. That's on the field. Let's put it that way. And I love the coach. I think he's right for the city and the moment in Todd Monken. Don't you think?
9: I love listening to his interviews.
7: Me too.
9: His interviews are special.
7: Me too.
9: It reminds me of like Tomlin. Every time he's on the mic, you want to hear what he's going to say
7: it's
9: next.
7: Like Parcells. He sounds like Parcells.
9: And you talk about Andrew Berry. Man, what a past two drafts. That's why I'm saying I'm looking forward to next year because I want to see what they do at the quarterback. I don't think they're going to give Shadur a chance. I really don't. So I think we got to look on to next year and try to figure it out because do we have the quarterback of the future? I don't know because we're not giving him an opportunity to be the quarterback of the future. We have a quarterback of right now, which is Deshaun Watson, who isn't playing terrible. So I can't blame him, right? I thought he was going to do horrible this year, and I thought it was going to be the same old Deshaun Watson we've seen for the past 4 years. It hasn't been. He's been good. And so the team has been good. And maybe it's just that he has weapons now in what you said. KC Concepcion and Denzel Boston have been tremendous, viable weapons. Like Jerry Jeudy isn't even talked about right now. Rookies are talked about as our wide receivers, and they look good. Like, I'm loving it. I'm loving everything the Browns are doing right now. I'm enjoying it. I'm enjoying myself. Did we lose to the Jets? Yes. I thought the Jets were going to jet. They didn't jet, but they will jet. I mean, they just didn't jet that week.
7: Yeah, to paraphrase your coach, Jets are going to jets. F that, you know, because that's the way mentality you have to have, obviously. The chat, WhatsApp, and WWE joining forces for this Sunday night game between the Cowboys and the Packers. There you are with Cody Rhodes, who's representing the Cowboys. Liv Morgan representing the Packers. Trick Williams, who is a football player before becoming a WWE superstar. All together, what's this about?
9: We're all going to be in a group chat on WhatsApp called The Chat, and literally we're going to be talking a lot of smack. I'm going to be guiding everyone left and right. Cody's going to be going for the Cowboys. Liv will be going for the Packers. And Trick and myself will be dabbling in there, and fans can come on to the WhatsApp app and literally talk with us about the game. It should be a lot of fun. I like to talk a lot of smack. I enjoy the Cowboys right now's offense is pretty great. Their defense, non-existent. And the Packers do well in October. They just do. Something about them is just clicking right now. I thought Lloyd wasn't going to be a thing. He might be a thing.
7: Maybe.
9: Like, he might be. It could be. Like, in the beginning of the year, I was like, this is terrible. They all look horrible. But now the Packers are kind of like coming into their own. So I think this is going to be a really good game to talk a little bit into a group chat with.
7: So fans can hop in and be part of it, is what you're saying?
9: Yeah, you can hop in if you want anything.
7: Well, I've got a fan for you. There's a Dallas Cowboy fan who knows a thing or two about you and WWE and the Cowboys. I mean, TJ.
1: Yeah.
7: You're free Sunday night, right? Are you not?
1: Yeah, I'll be watching football.
5: Oh, let's go. You know,
1: I'll be watching football.
9: Do you think they're going to beat the Packers?
4: Get you in the group?
1: No.
9: I don't think so either.
1: No.
9: Isn't that terrible? Like, the Packers are good, but they're not that good. Like, they're kind of, like, surprisingly bad.
4: What are you talking about?
1: But, you know, Miz, it's like some people just have your number, right? The Packers always seem to have you know, the Cowboys number. You seem to have seen his number at WrestleMania. Nice. You know, just all things right. like that.
7: Browns had the Steelers number
1: Browns
7: in Cleveland.
1: Have the Steelers, yeah. That's some, right. It just happens. Some people have other people's numbers, and fortunately, they got ours.
7: This is not making a case for, I'm trying to have you crash the party as the fifth wheel here.
1: Oh, that's not going to happen.
7: What are you talking about?
9: Come on. You know, no contest wrestling's P.J. Jefferson? That's not working. Like, they seem like they have the talent. Why is it like worse than last year?
1: The defense, we're not there. We're not there.
9: No kidding. Thanks for the insight.
1: Well, you know, I'm not an all 22 guy, Miz. I can't tell you about the linebackers and the front four guys not doing what they should be doing, which is part of the reason. You know, we can score, but we just can't stop anybody from scoring. And I don't know what the answer is to that.
7: Maybe they've come up with the answer.
9: What would you want? Is there something like, as a fan, as a Cowboys fan, that you've been reading up on that you're like, if we just did this, defense could really, is it changing the DC? Is it getting another player? Is it Micah Parsons leaving? Was that it? Are all these things? Because I thought the defense was doing better last year and they got all the picks and everyone's like, oh, this is the year for the Cowboys. And now all of a sudden it just seems like it's terrible. It's like, I've never seen a defense this bad.
1: Yeah, I don't think there's anything that can be done.
7: What are you talking about? They went ahead and No. They went ahead and did what you wanted them to do. He has been bending my ear for the last month saying, we need to reach into the Cleveland Browns bag and get Mike Pettine. That's all you've been saying for a full month.
1: That is not at all what I've said. What I would have wanted us to do in the offseason, Miz, was do everything it took to get Max Crosby on this team.
7: That's it.
1: Because that is the part of the defense that the problem is, right? We're young. We're on like our fourth string D-backs right now. So injuries are hurting our cornerbacks and safeties. We're not getting anything. And I don't know this, but I listen to, you know, defensive guys every day on different shows. This is the same thing they're saying. The front four just isn't getting it done. They don't look like they know what they're doing, and that's the problem.
7: Maybe by the end of this month, trade deadline, top of November, you keep rooting for the Raiders to lose in the same way he's rooting for the Rams to lose, and then maybe Max Crosby.
1: Max isn't going to happen, but look, if the Chargers keep going down, maybe we could get Khalil Mack. You know,
7: he
1: would be someone who I think could help us.
7: See,
1: out.
7: There you go, Miz.
9: By the way, the Raiders have been really good lately. I don't know what you're talking about.
7: They lost two in a row, Miz.
9: They're not going to fall off, though. I don't think they look terrible.
1: Did I say they
9: did you think
1: off?
9: They looked terrible? Because I didn't think they did. No, I thought they looked very good.
7: I was
9: good.
7: Saying that's the only way you're going to get Crosby.
1: Oh, gotcha.
7: Saying that's not going to happen.
1: That ship has passed, but I'm saying you said, what would I have wanted? I would have wanted this summer to do everything we could have done to get that man in.
7: See, this is the sort of conversation we need to get in the chat on Sunday
9: night.
7: That's
9: what's going to happen this Sunday. Cody's going to be in there.
7: All right.
9: The American Nightmare, who's literally on a Street Fighter binge right now because he just had the premiere, I believe it was yesterday. Guile. Everyone's wearing Guile popcorn heads, which is pretty hilarious. I've heard it's incredible. I haven't seen it yet, but I really want to see it. From everyone I've talked to, everyone's loving the movie. So he's going to have a lot to say on that chat this Sunday. Trick Williams is always fun to listen to. He's been literally a dynamite in WWE, whether inside or outside the ring. He has been nonstop. He's a big time star. And I think he's one of those people that we're going to be looking at in 10 years going, this guy's main event. So you'll get to talk to him. And then also Liv Morgan, we'll get to talk to her.
1: New women's world champion.
7: That's right.
9: That's right.
7: Listen, I know this is all about football, but brother, the Guardians are still alive, and they are stout. I love watching them play. Obviously they didn't take a 2-0 lead coming home, but I mean, just taking one in Tampa, that's all you could ask for, really, and they got it, and so great watching them.
9: I got to tell you, a lot of people talk to me about, you know, football all the time.
7: Right.
9: They don't talk about baseball. Baseball is my first love. I love baseball and I love the Guardians. I remember going to see them when I was a child. They were a different name.
7: Yes, sir.
9: But I would go to the Municipal Stadium with my dad and we'd buy these $5 tickets and we'd run down to the front row. And I remember my dad would take me to batting practice. We'd go every single game. It was the best. And so I still, like, whenever I go to a baseball field, it's like there's something about the smell of the grass, the field. There's something about it. I always bring my glove. People are like, what are you, five? I'm like, I don't don't care. It's just something that I remember that's inside of me. And seeing how good they are with how little they put out there for money. Like, you look at, like, the Dodgers literally have more, put in more money for their players than all three of the people that are in the playoffs right now. It just goes to show what they do in their farm league and what they do with their team. And for Ramirez to literally stay there and just be there, it's pretty amazing.
7: Yeah, he's a first ballot Hall of Famer that nobody Hall talks of Famer. About. Oh, it's no first ballot. I mean, there's just no question about it. They're tough. They put the ball in play. They catch it. I know it sounds like the old.
9: They play baseball. They do all the right things. They do all the things the Yankees don't.
7: I know. By the way, listen, Miz, if my youngest son Cooper was here, he would tell you the guy every single time he comes on the screen, I'm like, could you imagine what the Yankees could do with somebody like Stephen Kwan at the top of their lineup? Like that dude.
9: Pay him a lot.
7: That dude gets on base. He plays a great left field. He is a terrific baseball player. Again, another guy that nobody talks about. Absolutely, I guess they sometimes do what the Yankees do, which is beat the Yankees. So except for the fact they didn't the last time they played each other. I still have to go ahead and say that sort of thing. But all right, before I let you go,
9: I'm hoping they go to the World Series, man. I
7: hear they got.
9: I don't know who they'll go up against. The Brewers are looking really good against a literally all-star team, like an all-star team. How the Brewers are doing it is beyond me.
7: Well, they put the ball in play. They all throw gas. They throw strikes, and they don't strike out. And they've got occasional pop, and their infield defense. For the most part, is outstanding. That's why, and they got a great manager.
9: Let me ask you this.
7: Yes, sir.
9: Do they go on a break or whatever you want to call it if the Dodgers don't win the World Series? If the Dodgers win the World Series, baseball's not happening next year, I don't think.
7: Interesting. There's two ways to look at it. The final four teams collectively, all right, when you look at it, the three of the four, Brewers, Rays, and Guardians together have a payroll that is just slightly larger than the Dodgers alone. Okay. And so, but there's different ways to say it. If the Dodgers win it all again, you can say, well, that's money working for you. Or you could sit there and say three of the final four are teams that through the current system were able to put enough together to potentially take them out. And right now, the team that's closest to them in the payroll, which is the Brewers,

0: although they're 19th out of 30. They're up on them 2-0. So
1: I know.
0: We will see.
1: If the Dodgers win,
0: yes,
1: no baseball. If they don't win, there might be baseball.
0: I've got Bob Costas
1: in my mind. By the way, I don't know this for a fact. Yes. I don't know anything. This is just in my mind.
0: No. I think it's in a lot of people's mind, to be honest with you. And I got Bob Costas on Thursday's show, and we were already kind of going back and forth about what we're going to talk about. And this is one of the things is who's made the Final Four here, and whoever wins it, does that

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1: Bar actually right over here. Excellent. It's not lit up.
2: Okay.
1: Maybe I can just, you won't be able to see it. There's a bar over here that has like candy, alcohol, pop,
3: icing machine.
1: Whatever you need. It also, by the way, this is the best part. Yes. So the bar has a TV that's connected to this.
2: Yeah.
1: And then the bathroom has a TV. Like say you got to number two. Like you had too much candy. You could sit there and watch it in the bathroom right there. Like, that's the best part about this theater.
2: When you say number two, you're talking about being on deck, watching the Guardians.
1: Of course. Okay, well, yeah, something is on deck, and it's going.
4: Rich Miz just celebrated his 20 years with WWE. Hey, this is what you get when you're able to have a career like my man's had. You know?
2: Not on MTV anymore, man.
1: Not on MTV.
2: He's not on MTV anymore. You know?
3: It's been a while.
2: You know what I mean? It's been away a long time.
1: Long time for the real world good challenges.
2: Great to see you as always, Miz. You be well.
1: You too.
2: Have
1: thanks,
2: a good
1: guys.
2: Time, son. There he is. There he goes. At Mike the Miz.
3: Greatest.
2: So funny. He doesn't use the candy. You think?
5: I imagine not.
3: No.
5: The candy's for the kids.
2: One candy for a movie. Go.
5: Oh, peanut M&Ms.
4: Reese's Pieces.
2: What do you got?
4: Goobers?
2: That's off the board.
4: How so? It's chocolate covered peanut.
2: I go Raisinettes. And you put them in the popcorn.
4: Well, yeah. I'm with Mike.
2: Them in the popcorn.
4: And Goobers are my two. Because most theaters...
2: All of what
4: Goobers.
2: We said goes into popcorn, right?
4: Yeah.
5: No,
4: you got to put them in there.
1: Nah. That's animal.
2: No, it's not animal.
1: Yes, it is.
2: It's called Next Level.
5: No, I got a palate for popcorn, and I got a palate for chocolate.
2: Right,
4: I
2: put it all together.
4: Because the theaters that sell Goobers don't have Reese's Pieces and vice versa, so it just depends on what theater you go to. Yeah. I get one of the two.
2: Guys.
4: Yeah. Level butter? You got to level the butter.
2: Peanut butter go together, as we all know.
4: No.
2: So this stuff in popcorn is just the next step.
5: Oh, no.
4: No.
2: All right. I need people now to chime in.
4: I'm with you on that. Reese's Pieces or Goobers in the popcorn.
2: In the popcorn.
4: No. Why not? You're eating them both anyway.
2: What are you talking about?
5: Separate palates.
4: Separate palate. It's all in your mouth.
2: I want it on our social feeds right now.
5: I'm putting up a poll. I'm putting up a poll. Yep.
2: Chocolate candy in your popcorn, yes or no?
5: Candy in your popcorn, yeah.
2: Keep it, you know, you do your usual things like absolutely. Or no, keep them separate. Yep.
4: I'll never stay in the separate palate.
2: Oh, TJ, you separation. And I?
5: Separation.
2: We're taking this thing down 70-30.
4: I'm coming.
1: No way.
2: 70-30.
4: I'm going to come over to your theater room and watch a movie.
2: I don't have a theater room.
4: Come on, stop it.
2: I don't have a theater room.
5: room is sort of like a theater.
4: Come on.
2: It's not like, what are you talking about?
5: You got a 200-inch TV.
2: No, I do not.
4: 200?
2: No, I don't.
4: Oh, my God.
2: That's absurd. That's ridiculous. You and I are going to
4: win. I have a 90. I got to double it up to beat Rich.
2: 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When we come back, my power rankings.
4: Ooh. Yes.
2: Yeah.
4: Snap, oh, I got
2: it. It's coming.
4: Jeez. I just got to look.
2: It's coming.
4: I just want to buy a 200-inch television right now.
2: Yeah, I don't have one.
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21: 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Oh.
22: Back here on the Rich Eisen Show, 844-204 Rich is that number to dial for all of us. Let's go to Billy in Chicago wants to chime in on the WeatherTech fan line. What's up, Billy?
23: Oh, Billy.
24: Hey, what's going on, Rich? Thanks for taking my call.
22: You got it, Billy?
24: I wanted to make a comment on these Raisinets and the popcorn thing that you were talking about a few minutes ago.
22: Yes, sir.
24: Are you doing this in public theaters? I'm curious.
23: Oh, interesting. Billy.
22: Where else would I be doing it, Billy?
24: Well, I would imagine you might do it at home.
22: Sure.
24: Because if you got warm popcorn and chocolate, it's going to melt, right? What are you doing with your hands?
22: Well, there's something called a napkin, Billy. I don't know if you're aware of it, but these things exist.
24: I don't know if a napkin's cutting it for melted chocolate.
22: Billy,
25: wait a minute. So you're eating buttery popcorn and you're not wiping your hands?
22: Yeah, what's going on, man?
25: Come on, were you animal, Billy?
22: Billy, yeah. I think this is more of a window into you rather than me. Come on, Billy.
24: This may also be me as a dad, like, reaching for my wet wipes, imagining my kids doing this.
22: Okay, now we're talking. How old are your kids?
24: I got a 5-year-old and a 9-year-old.
22: Oh, you are in trouble. That's what I'm saying. Like, you've got, we're cleaning up on aisle Billy quite a bit. So I understand that's your focus.
24: This is why I hear chocolate and popcorn, and my mind immediately starts throwing up red flags. And I'm like, Rich, too high.
22: There's germs. There's all sorts of problems. I get it, Billy, but I'm an adult, which means I have a full free reign to do what I wish. And what I'm going to do is I'm going to take those Raisinets.
25: Dump it in the pot.
22: Right? And pop it in there.
25: Oh.
22: And double it up. And it's not like it's so red hot it's going to melt.
25: True.
22: Come on now.
23: Two things. One, Susie has chimed in.
22: Uh-oh.
23: Quote, like Rich brings a napkin into the movie theater.
22: Oh, wow. So this is a recent chiming in.
23: And
22: this is real time.
23: This is literally a minute ago. And then she did the old Steve Harvey kind of shaking his head.
22: She puts, what is she...
23: And then the poll, do you put chocolate candy in your popcorn at the movies? 18%, absolutely. 82%.
22: Yeah, how many people have chimed in so far?
23: Close it. We're in triple digits on votes.
25: Yeah, close the poll.
22: Keep going at Rich Eisen.
25: MNN calls it. We call. I don't really care what these people have.
22: Well, I mean, we know that you don't care. Billy, thank you for the call and be well in your parenting excursion.
25: Yeah, that's it. Close the polls. I might go to the movie tonight just to do this, just to piss some people off. There ain't nothing I want to see.
22: May I have your attention, please? Movie theater 8.
25: I got it
22: here at the Metro, at the Metroplex or whatever.
25: Yeah, I'm standing up and do it.
22: The Movieplex.
25: Brockman, have you ever seen?
22: I am about to place this chocolate in my popcorn, and I do not care what you think.
25: I'm going to change seats.
22: I'm going to do it
25: if I bought the seat.
22: But it's not like you're going to take a chocolate bar and start.
25: No, it's just.
22: No, you take these things, you throw them in. And it's not like I'm doing it with Skittles or something. Now that's
25: disgusting.
22: Come on.
25: That's another level of animal.
23: That would be an affront. I like a little ranch powder on the popcorn.
25: What?
22: See, now this.
25: There's nothing wrong with that.
23: Like he's so, you know.
22: I feel like this is like a court of law now. You have no standing to sue at this point.
25: That's fine.
22: You have no.
23: They literally sell popcorn powder at the movie theaters now.
25: Yeah.
23: It's a business.
25: It's actually really good.
22: For American-made floor liners and a cargo liner that laugh in the face of fall weather, visit weathertech.com today. Okay. I have my power rankings, everybody.
23: Well, based on how your top five went, I'm sure.
22: Wow.
25: I mean, that was...
22: Hey.
25: You're listen, five.
22: Pipe down over there.
25: Five went.
22: All I'm just going to tell you is to save your powder because it's about to get unloaded.
25: Watch your mouth and help me with the sale.
22: My week 6 power rankings brought to you by SoFi. It is.
26: This is my
22: power rankings. All right, my power rankings brought to you by SoFi. Once upon a time, last time the Rams went to below 500 at 1-2, I didn't have them on here. And you're like, where are the Rams going to be? Where are the Rams going to be? And I didn't put them on there. And I understand what my reputation is. Within seconds of the Rams falling to 2-3, on the Rich Eisen Show and Friends Guillotine text page, Vinny Pasquantino chimes in, Rams have jumped up to number 4 on Rich's power rankings.
23: Yeah.
22: I mean, the Bills weren't even done celebrating.
23: You know.
22: I wrote, good one, an LOL, and he wrote, I felt like Chris would at least like that one.
23: And I did.
22: You confirmed it on the spot.
23: I confirmed.
22: So, I know what my reputation is.
23: Well,
22: okay?
23: Passionate.
22: And what I do is I call them the balls, geez, a phrase, Vinny, you can understand. I call balls and strikes. Number 10 on my power rankings list are the 2-3 Rams.
23: Oh, get it.
22: Yes.
23: Wow. What are we doing?
22: What do you mean, what are we doing? What do you mean, what are we doing? What we are doing is almost beating the Bills. All we had was one Greg Russo hand away from the Rams being way further up on this list. They are still a terrific team. So let me ask you, Chris.
23: Okay.
22: Rams take on the 3-2 Packers. Who are you taking to win?
25: Pat.
22: Who are you taking to win? I need rapid fire answers.
23: It doesn't matter where it is because it'll be a Packer home game. I'm going to take Green Bay right now.
22: Oh, you were, okay.
23: They're playing better.
22: All right. Against the 3-2 Lions, who are you taking? Okay.
23: The over. I'm taking the over.
22: No. Winning the game. These are power rankings. I'm not talking about over,
23: that's
22: under.
23: That's not the construction of the segment. Like, who would you take?
22: Let me guess. Better team?
23: Are the Patriots on this list?
22: Hang on a second.
23: Okay, great. Okay.
22: Who do you take?
23: I'd probably take the Rams to beat the Patriots.
22: Who do you take, Rams or Broncos?
23: Oh, Rams.
22: Guess who I have above the Rams? Because they beat them. The Broncos. They're 3-2. Oh. Because the defense is that like that. The defense is that good. And I still believe... I don't know why in Bo Nix right now. It's been very difficult to watch. It's been very difficult to watch. But at the end of the day, they've got a better defense than, you know, with all due respect, any other 3-2 team that we're talking about, with maybe the exception of the Steelers. Maybe the exception of certainly not as much as the Seahawks, who we'll get to in a second.
23: Hmm.
22: But I'm putting the Broncos here at 9. Back on the list at 8 are your Patriots, sir. And guess what? Guess what happened just moments ago?
23: I know.
22: Congratulations.
23: He's back.
22: Do you have that soundbite? Let's pop it up there. Let's fold it into the power rankings right here.
25: Wait a second.
22: Dude, this is what he's been waiting to hear for about a month.
25: This is what my fantasy team's been
23: waiting. Your guy.
22: Roll it.
0: Do you plan on designating A.J. Brown for return today?
1: Yeah, A.J. will be out there to practice. See how that goes.
2: What kind of boost does A.J. give your offense now?
1: I don't know. He hasn't been out there, so I can't tell you until we actually see it. So, he hasn't been out there for 4 weeks, so we'll get him back out there practicing and see if he's ready to go in a couple days. And if not, then... 21-day window, and we'll go from there.
22: I respect that, Mike Vrabel, because like you in that press conference, me in these power rankings, I deal in absolutes. I deal in absolutes.
23: You're like, I choose not to run.
22: I deal in absolutes. Like, okay. Everyone's like, how much of a big boost is that? Well,
23: AJ
22: Brown on paper looks amazing. And, you know, I mean, he's just him being back and him just showing up and his enthusiasm. Like, Vrabel's not going to deal with that. I need to see what he looks like first, everybody. Number 7 on the list. No change. I keep the Jacksonville Jaguars right here.
23: Jaguars.
22: Stay like before.
23: All right.
22: I didn't like what I saw quite a bit against the Eagles, man.
23: Right.
22: And I understand Cam Little's Jude Bellingham celebration was a delight. And the game was great. And Parker Washington is awesome. Okay. But this looked like the Jaguars team I saw in London last year, which was filled with mistakes, filled with penalties, making their own problems. It didn't help that Cam Little couldn't get out there more often with his terrific leg there because their long snapper got hurt. So I'm not going to discount him. I'm not going to move him up. I'm not going to move him down. And I'm not going to move him out. I'm keeping them right there at 7. Number 6, this is where I'm putting the defending Super Bowl champion Seahawks, down 3 spots after that loss at home to the 49ers. I don't know, how the hell did JSN not catch that? Even though it was not an easy catch.
25: Wasn't.
22: But for him, it's something we're used to seeing.
23: You know, the catch reminded me, I heard someone else say this, it reminded me of the Welker play against the Giants.
22: Where it was thrown a little behind?
23: Super Bowl. It was like, but he did get both hands on it, but it was a little behind him and high, but you expected him to come down with it.
22: Did Sam Darnold's wife say, my husband can't throw and catch it?
23: She
22: did
23: should
22: that
23: have.
22: Like it too?
23: Honestly.
22: The new Mrs. Darnold, you know, they just got married.
23: Yeah, congrats.
22: Yeah. Well, for their wedding, on their registry, I'm giving them a 6th spot on my week 6 power rankings.
23: So. Nice of you.
22: Mazel tov, Darnolds. Top 5. Up 1 spot and putting the Bills right here.
23: Ooh.
22: Put the Bills here.
23: Well, I thought they'd be higher.
22: Why? Anybody else in front of them won. I'm not moving people down just because they want to buy.
23: I'm going to play your game.
22: What?
23: Bills or Vikings?
22: Ooh. Oh. Right now, I don't know. Where's the game?
23: Oh, I don't think it matters.
22: Why? Because Josh Allen? You don't think your defense took care of him? You don't think the best defense in the NFL could take care of him?
23: I don't think that the Vikings can keep up offensively with Bo.
22: All right. What if they don't have to?
23: Well, I don't know. 0-0.
22: Well, we're going to find this out, by the way. Put a pin in it for week 9. That's the Monday nighter. Buffalo in Minnesota. Well, that's down the road.
23: That's fun.
22: I deal in absolute moment to moment. Yeah, right, I live in the moment. I don't know about you.
23: Of course.
22: I deal in absolutes.
23: I forgot. That's my bad.
22: Up 1 spot, I'm putting the Ravens. Snoop, there he was. In Atlanta.
23: He should be Lamar Jackson's permanent backup, no matter what, of all time.
22: I understand, and it's in Atlanta as well. It makes me think of it, too.
25: Why, though?
22: Why did they go to Cooper Rush?
23: Why didn't they?
22: Yeah. Well, no, why did they a couple of years ago in Baltimore as their backup instead of Snoop? Now, I understand what you might be alluding to is why doesn't he get his own gig?
25: Why not?
22: I hear you.
25: He seems to come through every time they
22: do. I'm with you.
25: You know?
22: I know.
23: It seems like he's found the absolute perfect gig as Lamar's.
22: Lamar's
23: going to miss a few games a year.
22: Yep.
23: He always does.
22: He comes in,
23: wins, you know, three quarters of them.
22: Right.
23: And then goes back and collects his check.
22: Exactly. The check is not starter's money.
25: Yeah, which you can get. You think that's all he wants for himself?
23: No, I understand that. Like, I understand that. I'm just saying he has one of the perfect gigs in sports, I think.
22: We all want more.
25: Yeah, for sure.
23: Yeah.
22: Like my final 3 of the power rankings.
25: Oh, boy.
22: Putting the Vikings here at 1. Well, I mean, at 3, 1 spot up. Man, I just need one game. One game where their offense is on tilt and Kyler's unstoppable.
23: I don't think
22: where Kyler is just extending plays and you can't sack him and he's running and throwing and he's locked in and Justin Jefferson is open because he's Justin Jefferson and it's all clicking. That's all, just one game.
25: Well, I think it's coming. Jordan Mason should be healthy soon. And
22: I don't want that to happen.
23: I've been very impressed with Aaron Jones. He has kind of turned back the clock.
25: Wait a minute. You say you want to see it, then I gave you an option, and then you put.
22: Oh, I'm not saying that's. No. I'm not saying that he's going to be the. It's Kyler who's got to unlock it.
25: Well, I'm saying, but now he's going to have his full, you know,
23: compliment.
25: Compliment receivers.
22: I hear you. Playmaker. 2 with no change stays like before. The Chiefs coming off the bye.
23: Yep.
22: And then 1 is the 49ers. No change. They are the best team in football, man.
23: They're now the Super Bowl favorites.
22: Are they really?
23: Yeah.
22: And they deserve it. They've earned it.
25: Gross.
22: They're 5-0. 5-0. Those are my power rankings brought to you by SoFi. Get your money right. I don't mean to be, you know, like that about it.
23: Get it right.
22: There's different ways to make that read.
25: Get it right. Get your money right. Get it tight.
22: There we go. I got my power rankings right, that's for sure. Bears out, Raiders out.
25: I mean,
23: I think Steelers and Bengals have a gripe here.
22: Did the Steelers beat the Rams, Chris? You would take the Steelers.
23: I think if the Steelers
22: over
23: and
22: the Rams
23: literally played today on Tuesday, the Steelers would win.
25: No.
23: Or Wednesday, whatever.
22: Why aren't you looking at me when you say that? It's like you didn't believe it. you're looking down. Well, that's a tell.
23: It's a radio minimum. It's radio medium.
22: We're on TV. Well, come on now. For real, you're taking the Steelers and Aaron Rodgers to go point for point against the Rams.
23: I think Aaron Rodgers is the only quarterback currently in the NFL with three straight games with three touchdowns.
22: I'm not saying he's less than. I'm saying that offense would have their hands full.
23: Well, Rams defense can't stop anyone right
22: now. At some point, they're going to get that. They're going to get the guy.
23: At some point, is not a strategy.
22: Okay, I deal in absolutes.
23: Okay. Well, they absolutely gave up 37 points.
22: I know. They should have gotten a 37 first.

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0: 844-204 Rich, number to dial. We got to go to break. Josh Pate, hour three. Don't you dare go anywhere. Let's hear from you.
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4: 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Victor in Naperville, Illinois, wants to chime in on the WeatherTech fan line. What's up, Victor?
6: Well, yes, I just wanted to make a few comments on the whole popcorn controversy, if
4: controversy,
6: I may.
4: Controversy.
6: First, Rich, I'm with you all the way. I, too, am a Raisinets guy. I also bring them into the theater, although I have no choice because I'm a diabetic, so I have to bring in sugar-free ones.
4: Understood.
6: Which they do not sell, so I'm completely guilt-free. But that was that comment. But the other comment is the separation. I can appreciate wanting separate palates, but the sweet and salty is a classic combination of all time. Examples, Cracker Jack.
4: Oh, yes.
6: Garrett's Gourmet Popcorn is fabulous. I mean, all of these things, you know, chocolate-covered pretzels. I mean, that's a classic combination. So it really boils down to what you like.
4: Absolutely. That is true, Victor.
6: That was my comment.
4: Thank you very much. That's Victor in Naperville chiming in. Basically, even a diabetic is saying you're wrong. What? Yep. Cracker Jacks, buy me some peanuts and separate palettes. Doesn't have the same ring to it.
7: 84% hell no on the
8: Yeah, we got
7: poll.
8: This one. What is happening? Close them.
4: The world
8: close
4: is them. Upside down.
8: No, they're actually humans like
4: us. That song from Hamilton. Manny in El Paso.
8: Oh,
4: what's up, Manny?
8: Manny, what do you think?
9: Gentlemen, Popcorn Gate 2026. Oh, my God. First of all, TJ, I'm with you. I love M&M peanuts, but when I'm at a movie theater, there's something about that blue box of Goobers that I just head for first before anything else.
4: Okay, okay.
9: Now, do I throw in my popcorn? Absolutely. There's a reason why they sell kids packs with candy and popcorn for the child, because they know they're going to throw it in there. So, technically, we're actually kids at heart. My thing is, down over here in the San Citadel El Paso, we throw jalapenos in our popcorn
4: oh,
9: too.
4: Oh,
8: wow.
4: Oh, yes. Okay.
9: So where's that on the pole?
8: Fine.
9: If it's not jalapenos, I got my goddaughter and we put pickle juice in there.
4: Jeez.
9: So that's what I got, guys.
4: Manny in El Paso.
9: Okay, just didn't confuse the rest of America, but yes, popcorn, candy, mix it all up together, baby.
4: There we
9: Love
4: go.
9: You guys. Have a good day, guys.
8: Bye, Manny.
4: All right, brother. Did Manny think he was dialing into hot ones instead of the Rich Eisen
7: That's
4: show?
7: Right. That's right.
4: Wow.
8: Wow.
4: Yeah, that ain't happening.
7: It's me.
4: 80. I had no idea we would. Isn't it amazing the things that we talk about that we have no idea that we're going to talk about that everybody else reacts to? React to me.
8: React to me.
7: Yeah.
8: Mm-hmm. We're still winning that poll, Brockman.
4: I think it's over.
7: It's
4: I don't know what's
7: going to happen. There's no comeback
4: unless
7: here.
4: Unless it's a massive fourth, third hour comeback here. TJ.
8: Yes.
4: I feel so alone.
10: Look, man.
8: You should.
10: You read people on the internet. Some of these folks, I don't want them agreeing with me.
4: Wow.
8: TJ.
10: You know,
8: hey. I think we're better off.
10: You know what I'm saying? Like, come on.
4: You're talking about the dreaded anti-candy bots that are out there?
8: By the way, TJ replies to positive comments when someone says something.
10: Really?
8: Yes.
10: Somebody made a comment of that, but I comment more to people talking trash.
4: Of course he does.
8: No,
4: because he replies to negative.
10: I'm combative.
8: Yeah. He's talk smacked back. I love it.
10: Because I'm good at it. So
4: negative engagement.
10: Yeah, I remember when I first started handling the Twitter and I would go at people. You were like, look, we don't necessarily need
4: that. Yeah, we don't need that.
8: Yes.
4: And I'm like, you don't need that.
10: I'm like, well, it's like not letting Steph Curry shoot a three, but okay.
4: AJ Brown's coming back, buddy.
8: Oh.
4: You're psyched?
10: Well, is he coming back? We don't know. He's just practicing, right? So there's
7: according to Mike Vrabel, we need to see.
10: Yeah.
7: So
10: So it could be 21 days before he gets ready to play?
4: I don't know. I just wonder what Jet's not going to play, because that's what the Patriots do, is they play somebody then their best player's not playing. So Breece Hall's probably not going to come back in time for this one. What, right?
7: The Jet all-time team could play this week, and it's not going to matter.
10: That's a bold statement.
7: What are we doing?
10: That is a bold. So that's Curtis Martin?
4: How about this? One box of these on the line. David Bailey knocks one and turns Drake May over this weekend.
7: Oh, sure. Done.
4: Done.
10: You guys are gambling free.
4: Not gambling. Not gambling at all.
7: Well, in California, it's called trading.
4: Okay. Yes. It's sampling.
8: I just joined.
10: Oh, yeah. Sample.
4: Drake May's going to lose one to David Bailey this week. Oh, when that happens, it's going to be great.
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25: 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WWE superstar The Miz. Coming up, ESPN college football analyst Josh Pate. And now, it's Rich Eisen.
4: Hour number three, the Rich Eisen Show is on the air. First 2 hours, lots of fun. Kurt Warner and The Miz. And then The Miz joined us from his home theater. So we started asking about candy. And then we got on the subject matter of putting chocolate candy in your popcorn. And it's lit phone lines up, and the current, I guess, standings, if you will, the results of the poll question are what? Top of hour number three at Rich Eisen Show on all the platforms.
7: Yeah, so I threw this out there. Do you put chocolate candy in your popcorn at the movies? 84% help.
10: Some people don't like to have fun. Well, it's clear.
4: 84%. I feel like this is an under-polled response. Not everyone's on our side of, yeah.
8: Oh, you're thinking just because of
4: No, my buddy Jewy, Mark Joubert, it's Milk Duds, texted me Milk Duds.
8: Separate.
7: Like in the popcorn?
4: In the popcorn.
8: No.
4: Mixed in the popcorn.
8: No.
4: Milk Duds.
8: No.
7: Again, I'm not hating on you for doing it. I'm just saying my personal preference is separate.
8: I'm rocking on it.
7: Also, we were talking about getting a popcorn maker in here, much like my wife, Rich, your wife, a woman of action, she has ordered one.
8: Of course she did.
4: All right, forget
8: I love
10: it. Where are we going to put it?
8: Susie!
7: What do you mean? We got lots of space.
4: We don't? Josh Pate, help me out here, brother. What's up, Josh? How are you?
10: Josh?
31: It seems to me that you just learned that information for the first time.
4: Yeah, because it's a smell thing. You know, it's a smell thing. We have guests that come in here. They may not like the smell of it. Whatever. Well, it's later on. Well, how are you, Josh Pate? Are you putting the candy in your popcorn person, Josh?
31: No, I'm my answer is no, but I also never really knew it was a thing. Hmm. Like when I played Little League, I grew up in the South. Okay. So the South is like peanuts in your Coke country, but I didn't know that. So there was this three-fingered umpire named Little Floyd. Name is irrelevant, but we're after a game one day, we're up in the concession stand, and I just see him pop all these Planters peanuts into Coke, and I looked at him like he was an alien, and he looked at me like, why don't you know that everyone does this in the South? So I did it. It was okay. It didn't become a habit or a hobby of mine or anything, but the candy and the popcorn, I could see it. Maybe I get with it. I guess the follow-up is, what's the next movie that gives me a reason to go to a theater? Because that really is the only place that I'll try it.
4: All right.
10: Nice.
4: Hey. Very good. I don't know.
7: The new Marvel movie coming out
4: soon. Okay, there you go. There you go. Never know. There's a new Avengers coming out, Josh. Let's put it to the test. Good to see you. Good to see you, man. The way Alabama, Georgia.

0: ended. Did that decide anything for you, or just got to play better than the ref? I mean, to me, that was pass interference, a total hose job at the end. But do we have an answer as to who's better, do you think, Georgia and Alabama?
1: Josh? Yeah, I mean, I got my answer. I think Georgia's better. I kind of hate that the officiating stuff happened to cloud that. Mm-hmm. I mean, is my shot look crooked, by the way? Maybe the house is crooked. I don't know.
0: Looks good.
1: I felt like all right, look, officiating was slanted against Alabama. Okay. All I was saying afterwards and all I'm still saying to you now is sometimes I think the better team loses because of external factors. I thought the better team won this game. Now, it's fractions of inches, but I thought the better team won this game. To me, what stood out more, Rich, that got clouded because of the officiating stuff, rightfully so, was, I mean, that was the number 10 run defense in the country Alabama had going into that game. And Georgia's third string tailback, who is supremely talented, mind you, but hung 200-plus yards rushing on him. That's a big deal. Gunnar Stockton went into that environment and was an assassin, just surgical on third down. Now, it's crazy that Georgia fumbled the ball four times and recovered all four of them. It is crazy that Stockton was able to go pinpoint 9 of 10 on third down. It's crazy some of the calls go against you. And so if you're trying to present to me the idea, if Alabama gets another shot and that quarterback will have grown up a little bit by then, maybe they'll beat Georgia. Okay, maybe they will. But we're sitting here talking on October 14th. And October 14th suggests to me Georgia right there with a couple of other teams, best team in the country. I'll say this. Alabama goes to Neyland Stadium this week. If Alabama is right there tit for tat in the same conversation as Georgia, they will handle Tennessee. Like, I am very, very interested to see how they come out this week because that center is really banged up against Xavier Gilliam, who may be the best defensive player in the country right now, at least in the SEC. Ryan Coleman-Williams probably going to miss this week. So Alabama's banged up. Everyone's banged up. No one cares about your excuses. But if they really are that, Rich, we'll find out because it won't be a close game in the fourth quarter if they are.
0: All right. And then, you know, officiating did come into play between LSU and Kentucky as well, Josh, towards the end of that game where Kentucky goes for two to win it. It sure looked like there was some procedure penalty before a timeout could potentially be called. And Lane Kiffin had a moment with the officials to basically say, when did Coach Stein call that timeout? Because this shouldn't be a 2-point attempt from the gimme spot or the closer. This should be an extra point. Let's play on here or attempt, because you wouldn't think they'd go for two from further back. Where does this leave LSU, do you think, Josh?
1: In a must-win situation the rest of the year. I'll get back to the officiating in a second.
0: Sure.
1: There are a handful of teams right now, maybe you've noticed, that paid a whole lot of money for rosters that are already either out of the playoff picture or on the verge of being out of the playoff picture. You mentioned LSU. Oregon's in do-or-die mode. Texas right now only has one loss, but they feel a little wonky. Texas A&M, for all intents and purposes, is out of this thing. And then conversely, we just talked about Georgia-Alabama. They spend, but they don't overspend on portal players. They spend in evaluation and signing guys and recruiting and then paying the guys they like already on their roster to stay. Just keep an eye on that, by the way, because it only takes one or two times paying $45 or $50 million for a roster that goes 7-5, 8-4 for your donors to go, whoa, no. We're not doing this anymore. If Ohio State and Georgia and Alabama are still doing the high school recruiting thing and they're reinvesting in the assets they already know and they've developed, maybe we want to go that route. Anyway, LSU couldn't go that route in year one because it's year one of a new coaching staff. I think, yeah, their back's against the wall. Anyone who's shocked by that, I'm not sure gave a really, really deep dive look at how high a variance team LSU was going to be this year. Kentucky, by the way, one of the stories of the year in college football, they go to Oklahoma this weekend. So the officiating thing you just brought up, it's been a disaster. It's not even missed holding calls or stuff like that. It's like not knowing procedurally what we're doing. There was like an egregious onside kick that was called off because of an offsides that wasn't in the Michigan State game. Same thing happened to Minnesota a few years ago, if my memory is correct. There's a lot of stuff just this past week that sort of reemphasizes a lot of the gripes that fans have. I don't mean the fans that complain about every call. I mean people who are normally pretty muzzled on complaining about officiating like me. Even I've got to come out and say, at the very least, can we have some public accountability here? I don't mean you're behind the scenes, behind closed doors, Zoom.

0: meetings on Sunday. I mean, players screw up and they're paid a lot of money now. They got to account for themselves. Coaches, they screw up, they fail, they got to account for themselves. The officiating mechanism in this multi-billion dollar industry is so nickel and dime in the way that it's handled. And it's just kind of done that way for the reasons a lot of things are done that way in college athletics. There's no central authority. You've got heads of officiating in the SEC and the Big Ten and the ACC. I talked to an official that's officiated in multiple leagues last year, and he said, hey, man, do we screw up? Yeah, but I wish you could see how different the emphasis is on different things conference to conference. I was at two games Saturday, Rich, so I go to Nebraska hosting Indiana. That game is like a Greg Maddux 1998 special. It's done in like 2.5 hours, virtually no penalty flags. I go down to Tuscaloosa for that Georgia-Alabama game, flags all over the place. Like, the difference alone in watching a Big Ten game versus an SEC game is crazy just from the standpoint of how it's called. But then procedurally, you've got errors in both conferences, and all you get, maybe if you're lucky, is a tweet edit 2 days later saying, the conference has confirmed that they erred in judgment on this game. We're not going to change anything. We just want to let you know 2 days later, we screwed up. The end. Move on.
1: I mean, this game, the weekend, obviously, the game of the day is Ohio State and Indiana, the defending national champs who needed a remarkable fourth quarter comeback, and they got it against Nebraska to hand Nebraska its first loss of the season. They're undefeated, taking on the Ohio State, which is undefeated. And if they lose this game, that's two losses as well. I mean, and I see LSU got buried towards the bottom of the top 25. And that's the way, I guess, it goes with a two-loss team. Or, you know, it's college football playoff system now. Right. And we're already seeing again more conversation about expanding it to 24 teams. And so I'm just saying we need to start taking a look at things a little differently. We seem to have this conversation every week. And then I'm wondering if we're going to see a three loss team get in over a one loss team, because, you know, the committee takes a look and says, well, this one was much more impressive here and there. You know, I'm wondering if that's what we're going to end up seeing by the end of the year, Josh.
0: Well, all right. So it sounds by the tone of your voice like you think that's a bad thing, a three loss over.
1: No, I don't. I don't think it's a bad thing. I think that a lot of people are going to be furious, up in arms. You know, you could potentially hear it from Westwood. You know, UCLA could wind up losing once, maybe, between now and the end of the season. I don't know. I mean, what's going on right now up in Westwood with UCLA is remarkable. You know, Utah is undefeated right now, right? You know, BYU, let's say BYU loses to Notre Dame this weekend and that's it, you know, but Ohio State could wind up with three losses, or yeah, Texas could wind up with three losses, or LSU winds up with three losses. They're out. They're out. Is that the way it works, Josh?
0: You know, well, I don't think it's the way it should work. It's kind of been the way a little bit that it has worked.
1: But it's a different world now we live in.
0: It is. It's supposed to be. Yeah. So I'm going to try and condense this answer as much as I can.
1: Please.
0: So one of the sound bites that got no traction because it was in the middle of spring was from Greg Sankey, who commented on how displeased they were in the SEC with the explanation they had gotten back from the college football playoff. Translation, the SEC went to 9 conference games and they were looking for the playoff to say, guys, we understand this is gonna batter your conference. Don't worry, we'll properly take that into account. And instead, I've talked to multiple people who were in the meeting. They said, the explanation, we got sucked. It's like we were speaking Portuguese and the playoff committee was like, huh? But what, it comes down to wins and losses, guys. And that was unsatisfactory to them. My opinion's been, you don't need to expand the playoff to fix this. What you need to do is properly calibrate your playoff selection criteria, where in any given moment, if a three-loss team is more deserving than a one-loss team, the three-loss team gets the spot. There's such disparity. There's such a gulf in strength of record and strength of schedule in this league team to team that is warranted. But here's the other side of that coin. The entire reason this exists is because two conferences went and gobbled up all the value properties or thereabouts. Yeah. And so they go and voluntarily load their conferences up, and they completely like pillage and plunder the Big 12 and are looking to do it to the ACC. The Pac-12 just has to reinvent itself as a G6. And then they want to look at you and say, but our schedules are too tough. There's another part of me that says, deal with it. You guys brought this on yourselves. Everything was fine. College football was fine. And you had to go strap the dynamite under the bridge and then complain that the bridge is impassable. Like, to a certain extent, I don't feel sorry for them. But then there's the other logical side of me that says, be that as it may, if Steve Sarkisian loses three games and Kalani Sitake loses one, but Texas played five opponents tougher than Brigham Young's toughest opponent outside of Notre Dame, which they lost in this scenario, we got to be fair about this. The deeper you get in the conversation, the more muddy it gets.
1: Yeah, I know. I like front-loading conversations. So, like, just putting it in the mind's eye of the viewer or the listener weeks in advance, just to keep an eye on it while we do sit back and enjoy the games. The Ohio State-Indiana game comes down to what? Cignetti's plan to make sure Jeremiah Smith doesn't wreck the buffet? Like, what do you think it comes down to, Josh?
0: I don't think it's about Jeremiah Smith, okay, as disrespectful as that sounds. The only reason is because I had a guy yesterday morning. I was at an event, and a guy said, boy, if Indiana can't limit Jeremiah Smith, they're going to lose. And I said, oh, okay. I came back to Nashville because I had to do my show last night, and I was looking at it and saying, Jeremiah Smith had 8 catches for 144 yards against them last year, and Ohio State scored 10 points. So maybe you don't have to shut down Jeremiah Smith. You're not going to, even if you try, by the way. You can't have him go off for 275 and 4 scores. But I don't think it's about that so much as if he gets his, but it doesn't completely, you know, crush us, we're okay with that. Check out Ohio State's second, third, and fourth leading receivers, and you'll find out there's very little that's proven there. I think McEwen's a good player. But outside of Jeremiah Smith, I'm looking at, number one, can Indiana run the ball more effectively than they did last week? Because Nebraska sort of clamped down on that ground game, and Indiana's just flat out got to be better there. Second thing, you watch the Northwestern Indiana game, you watch the Nebraska Indiana game, mobile quarterbacks have given them issues. Julian Sain is really not that.
1: Right.
0: And so we've seen few times now over the past season and a half, Miami physically just really got after Ohio State. Indiana did it earlier this year. There were moments where Texas did it, even though that game's kind of weird because of the early lead, and then I think they let the foot off the gas a little bit. But if Indiana can force that kind of game, I think home field is really undervalued here. I was in Lincoln last week. Like, that Nebraska crowd was great.
1: Yeah.
0: I think that Indiana crowd's getting the biggest game in the history of that building served in their lap this Saturday. So that plus just the fact that they got to ask and demand, really, that Josh Hoover do a little bit more. You don't have to be Fernando Mendoza, but you got to do a little bit more than just poverty, poverty, poverty. Ooh, explosive play out of nowhere. Because that's the only way they beat Nebraska last week. And I don't know if that's necessarily there against Ohio State. Rich, my instinct when I left that Nebraska-Indiana game last week was, man, I bet I'm picking Ohio State next week. But the closer I got, the more I talked myself into Kurt Cignetti and those guys. I think they can rev the engine a little bit more than they did last week. And I think that plus that home field factor here, you know, really, really hungry team, even though they're coming off a title, somehow, some way, I think they'll find a way to get the job done.
1: And if that happens, that'd be seismic, man, that Indiana would just take Ohio State into their building and spit them back into Columbus with a second loss with this team. That's the way that they'd follow up their national championship campaign midway through. Would just be seismic. That would be, even though they are home, and I understand it. Other games that are leaping out at you as you get ready for Bussin and Pate on campus Friday 2 Eastern on ESPN? Josh?
0: I think that Missouri Ole Miss has game of the week written all over it. There's a big hubbub, as Meemaw would say, down in the SEC about why that game's on SEC Network. That's a top 13 matchup, and it's on SEC Network in the middle of the day. Getting networked is a verb in the SEC. That's code for why in the world are we playing on SEC Network. Anyway, I don't make the programming decisions, but that is Austin Simmons, who got benched because of Trinidad Chambliss and then had to go to Missouri. He's coming back to Ole Miss now. And a couple of weeks ago, they went to Mississippi State and played low-key, I think, the game of the day And so you're going to get that. You're going to get Jamal Roberts, who has filled in very admirably for Ahmad Hardy, because Missouri's been without probably the best tailback in the country so far this year. And all that kid's done is go over 200 back-to-back weeks, which has been done a handful of times in the history of the SEC. Also, keep a very close eye on this Oklahoma State-Houston game. That one's going to be overshadowed a little bit, especially with, you know, the Big 12 getting ready to host Notre Dame in Provo. But that game, I think, low-key has game of the day potential as well. And huge play.

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1: I don't know that I've ever seen a game played that poorly. Like, I'm not being hyperbolic. I've never seen a game quarterbacked as poorly as Raiola quarterbacked Oregon last week. Seven turnovers. UCLA turned it over three times in Eugene and won. That's how bad Oregon's offense was last week. So, I mean, I always say you have the least incentive ever to continue doing what you're doing when what you have been doing doesn't work. I don't know what the different thing they do is this week, but that Nebraska team coming in there, like in the preseason, I looked at that and said, oh man, Nebraska's got to go to Oregon. Like, that's a guaranteed loss. I don't look at it that way. In fact, I look at it as Oregon's got to deal with Anthony Calandria. Nebraska's got the quarterback edge in the game by far. And that's just not something I thought we'd be saying. So yeah, if Oregon loses again before mid-October, like I don't know what you do there, but I could say that, like I said earlier, about a number of these high payroll rosters. It's not the old days. It's not where you just count on guys to still stick it out, you know, play hard through the whistle out of pride. That's not the way these rosters have been put together.
2: Yeah, and Bob Chesney, I mean, UCLA won the offseason coach hiring sweepstakes, right? Wouldn't you say?
1: No doubt. No doubt. And here's Will Stein's doing a phenomenal job at Kentucky. The biggest insult, but also maybe a wake-up call coming, is in the old way, if a guy was blowing up at Kentucky or UCLA, everyone would be licking their chops that is in the job market because they know, well, no one stays at UCLA or Kentucky. I mean, so if we have an opening here or there, we'll go get them. That's not this world. This world, you don't sit at Kentucky and UCLA longing for greener pastures. In the modern age of college football, if Bloomington, Indiana is a green pasture, then that means UCLA is. That means Lexington, Kentucky can be. Anything, if it invests properly, can be a green pasture. So those guys are free to live their lives. I wouldn't move a muscle if I were them, no matter how many big offers come their way.
2: Yeah, I know. By the way, my phone blew up from UCLA fans saying, stay away from my coach. My alma mater had the week off. They're taking on Penn State. A pretty big football game, obviously, for both programs. Great to see you, Josh. Thanks for the time, pal.
1: Appreciate it, sir.
2: You got it. Josh Pate's College Football Show on YouTube. Yes. Over 500,000 subscribers to that channel. 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
1: Great friend. Back here on the Rich Eisen Show, 844-204-RICH, number to dial here on the show. We'll take some calls in a moment. Mike Hoskins just got in my ear during the commercial break. You know how Jerry Jones on his 105.3 The Fan appearance?
2: We love those.
1: It's on his birthday.
2: Yeah.
1: Go figure that. Called another radio show on his birthday. And said that defensive corner Christian Parker's going upstairs.
3: Upstairs.
1: Moving upstairs. Moving on up.
3: To the booth.
1: To the booth. Brian Schottenheimer was asked about that today at his press conference. Oh.
4: No, none of those decisions have been finalized. You know, we've had great conversations, throughout this whole process. You guys know last weekend was a busy weekend for us. And, you know, of course, you know, spent hours with CP talking about different things and options.
5: Why would potentially moving to the coach's booth be a better view for Christian? Why would that be?
4: Again, if that's what we decide to do, I think there's benefits to both. By adding Mike Pettine, we might not have to do that. There's a good chance that Christian Parker is on the field and Pettine is up. And we'll talk through those things as we go. And again, at the end of the day, we're going to do what we think gives the best chance to play well and win.
1: Again, is this the, we don't play these sound bites every day from Dallas. I'm wondering, is this the first time Jerry has said something that Brian Schottenheimer is coming out and saying that's not yet the case? Has that been the first time they're not on the so-called same page?
6: He doesn't know what he's talking about.
3: Sure. I don't know.
1: Is that the first time?
3: I don't know.
1: This could be all much to do about nothing. Yeah. He could be up in the booth or he's down on the field and it doesn't matter because they all collectively get together.
3: I know, but Jerry just speaks in absolutes, you know? So, like, you would think if he says it, then yes, it's happening. It's a done deal. And then the coach is like, that hasn't been decided at all. And you're like, oh, geez, what's going on there now?
1: I just, again, like I said, I like the fact that they're doing something. Will it work? I don't know. But they have realized that what is going on hasn't worked well enough.
3: Yeah.
1: It's not working.
3: Right.
1: So let's work together to figure out something different to see if that does work. I like that.
7: Yeah.
1: Don't like hearing Jerry say it's, you know, he's going upstairs.
7: Yeah, but I mean,
1: and then we find out it's not yet done, which...
7: If you want to hold on to that, like, sure.
1: No, I got it.
7: You know, Jerry's always going to have something to say.
3: That's
7: it
3: true.
7: Doesn't okay. mean that it's... You know, the gospel, in most cases it is, I guess.
1: I got you.
3: You're not going to pick them this week, are you?
1: I don't know. I need to think about it more.
7: No, you don't.
1: Why? Why couldn't they win this game? Of course they can win this game.
7: Rich.
1: What?
7: No.
1: Why couldn't they win this game?
3: They just got lit up by an undrafted backup.
1: They didn't get lit up. They made too many mistakes.
3: He played pretty well, though.
7: Played pretty well.
1: I'm not denigrating.
7: And we're talking about a Packers team who seemingly found their
3: Jordan Love is
7: right
3: on
7: now.
3: Fire.
7: He's on fire. We're susceptible to a big play.
3: Who is guarding?
7: They do nothing but have big plays.
3: Yeah.
1: Well, I mean, and of course, everyone's now wondering, you had to bring in somebody as a consultant. Is that a problem with the guy you hired? And Schottenheimer gave the old vote of confidence.
4: Defensive coordinator and everything, all decisions will run through him. We're supporting him. I support him. I believe so strongly in the guy. I do. I think the guy's an incredible football coach. We have to coach better. We got to play better. No one is sitting here pointing the fingers at Christian Parker. But as the head coach, you have to make decisions that you think helps you win games, and that's in all three phases. And that's not just adding a Mike Pettine. It's some of the personnel adjustments that I know you guys are dying to know about that are being worked on behind the scenes and communicated to the players.
1: He's supporting him by bringing somebody else in.
7: Yeah, and
1: listen, if it was working well enough, they wouldn't have to bring Mike Pettine in. It's that simple. And listen, I get it. I see it. I know it. But it, like I said, I give credit where it is due that the way it was working was not good enough.
7: And I'm assuming that their two philosophies are pretty much in tune, right? Because as we've stated,
1: he gave Parker his first job in the NFL.
7: So we'll see. Look, man, what are we supposed to do? We have to hang in there and...
3: Yep.
7: But I don't have a good feeling about this week, Rich.
1: Hey, man.
7: Really don't.
1: Every time you don't have a good feeling about it, they turn around and play better.
7: Well, I hope you're right.
1: Might be wrong. So I don't know who I'm taking on Sunday night yet. It's just Wednesday, right?

0: It's only Wednesday. You know, if you're thinking about it, dogs in primetime games are 7-0 in the last seven games.
1: Is that right? So that means it's time for the favorite to win, right?
0: Or Denver upsets Seattle tomorrow.
1: Wow.
0: Green Bay, you know what I mean? Dallas upsets Green Bay.
1: Yeah, I don't know. This season has been completely out of whack.
0: Yeah, completely wacky.
1: Honestly, if you are still in your survivor pool with no strikes against you, you're probably choosing the team that's playing Miami.
0: Yeah, that's probably
1: the one week where I didn't do that.
0: Or Tennessee, yeah.
1: The one week where I didn't do that, I try to sneak in the Bucks over Cleveland because I thought there's no way Baker Mayfield's losing this game to Cleveland.
0: 100%.
1: And then that knocked me out.
0: Or you took the Chargers the first 2 weeks.
1: I just love being able to talk about this, that I'm in a survivor pool.
0: First year.
1: I know. Look at me.
0: Unbelievable.
1: Feel like I'm on
2: free of the shackles, Rich.
1: I'm on shore leave right now. Rob in Toledo, Ohio. What's up, Rob? You there,
3: good afternoon, fellas. Thanks for taking my call. Rich, if it pleases the court, I'm going to talk directly to you because what these other guys are talking about with popcorn and candy, I just can't get behind.
1: Thank you, sir.
3: Raisinets all the way. Dark chocolate Raisinets will change your life.
1: Okay. All right. Okay.
3: Milk he's duds right. in the popcorn
1: mm-hmm.
3: with the dark chocolate Raisinets. Sprinkle some M&Ms in for color, and you have what I call movie salad. And it is
1: movie salad.
3: Absolutely amazing.
1: Movie salad. Okay. I movie salad. I like it.
3: And don't use a napkin. Use your sleeve. Be a man.
1: Be a man.
2: Be a man.
1: I had no idea my manhood was in question at this point in time, Rob. But thank you for calling from Toledo, Ohio, birthplace of both Urban Meyer and Jim Harbaugh. Who knew? Who knew?
0: Who knew?
1: 844.
0: He's right about dark chocolate Raisinets.
1: Okay.
0: Very similar to the dark chocolate cranberries that you have.
1: Now, TJ, mm-hmm. perfect case in point of just when you think things aren't going to go your way anymore, you got to play better and you're going to figure it out. And defensive coordinator's on a hot seat.
0: Mm-hmm.
1: And then suddenly they play better. Okay. Detroit Lions are a perfect example. I understand a lot of people think the Cardinals aren't all that, but they have some really talented players.
2: That they do.
1: Trey McBride may wind up being first-team All-Pro, right? A tight end?
2: That's a good shape.
1: Very good.
2: I mean,
1: right.
2: B-Rock Bowers is up there, you know.
0: Yeah, Kittle's playing great.
1: I know that.
0: Yeah.
2: But he's definitely in
1: I'm
2: there.
1: Just saying that,
0: yep.
1: right?
0: Yep, for sure.
1: And their offense can put points on you. And I thought the Lions were going to have their hands full, and they did the trick. Now, they just, and I was watching it. I'm texting with some of my Michigan buddies who are also Lions fans. And they're like, you know, why are their starters still in the game? And I'm like, because they can't take any reps off at all. And I don't think their coach is going to want that. And sure enough, this has gone viral. Radio audience, you're not going to see what your TV audience is about to see, but Dan Campbell's viral reaction to being asked why he kept his starters in late when the game was essentially over.
4: Gibbs and the starters were in there pretty late in that game when you're up 21. I think you had an example from Miami. What's the balance there, Dan, of when to know when to pull back on some guys and make sure you keep them fresh for the duration?
5: No, look, I'm with you. I think it's, you know, there is a fine line.
1: he went on a two-minute answer after that. We're going to save you some time here. But him basically sticking his head on the microphone and just, and then realizing I'm a head coach in the National Football League here, I need to countenance this question a little bit better here. But it's just like, listen, this guy knows only one speed here, and it's to break somebody's, you know, his own foot off into somebody else's place where the sun doesn't shine. And it includes his own players. Did you hear this soundbite from Sam Laporta talking about what practice was like between the Sunday night loss in Carolina and the win in Arizona and what Dan Campbell was like behind the scenes with the team? Roll it.
6: He was just pressing us, you know, the little things, the details. Anytime you messed up something small, he made it a big thing because the little things are important. And I think that was on display today. Coach Campbell can be an intimidating guy. He's 6'6", former player, played, whatever, 10, 11 years.

0: There's when he's out there barking at you, it doesn't feel good. And in those moments, you feel 2 feet tall. But then on game day, you feel 10 feet tall when you make the plays and you show up in critical situations. So he just wants the best out of us. It's nothing personal. You know, he's had his flare-ups in the past, of course, in practice. But it felt like a constant thing this week where he wanted everything to be fantastic and perfect in practice. You know, of course, it'll never be perfect in practice. So those were the moments he was kind of laying into us. And it obviously worked.
1: And that's what you want to hear.
2: He's had his flare-ups in practice.
1: Right, but he makes you feel 2 feet tall, but then when you do it right in the game, you feel 10 feet tall.
2: Yeah.
1: That's the coaching.
2: Like that.
1: And I know the conversation is like, oh, the window's closing in Detroit. Campbell's not the same without Ben Johnson. Those are the narratives, man. Mm-hmm.
2: But Drew Petzing's done a really good job.
1: Drew Petzing, this offense is off
2: clicking.
1: The hook.
2: Clicking.
1: And the crazy thing is, again, you know, after this game, you hear this locker room moment, you just want to go hit somebody. Listen to this.
3: All right, that's the way to answer back, man. Don't ever accept less than what you are capable of as a f***ing human being, as a player, and as a team. Ever. And some of you, when you become husbands, some of you aren't fathers, don't accept less than that either. Ever, ever, ever, man. You keep your standards where they belong. You don't accept mediocrity. That's not what this league is. People that do, that's what happens. You ride the wave. All right, that's the way to answer back. We had a good week of practice. We stressed each other. We came out here and we handled our business, and it wasn't perfect. We got so much room to grow.
2: Ooh. I hope he's the Lions head coach
1: exactly,
2: forever.
1: Exactly. Right? Like, he's perfect for this city and the state. I've been tough on him. I went to school there.
2: Yeah.
1: You know, I know, I guess his kids go to Michigan State, which is why he wears Spartans colors, which upsets me, but that's just me. But in all seriousness, right?
2: He's perfect for the city.
1: Talk about when you're going to be a dad, when your husband's, like, life. He's about life. He gave the game ball, as you know, to the longtime play-by-play announcer. The team just lost his wife to cancer. I mean, it's about more than just football, which means a lot. I know, again, everybody thinks the window is closed, and this may be wish casting because I called the Lions the NFC North champs this year. Mm-hmm. That was my prediction. But I see that, and I'm like, okay, the window may not be closed after all. I know you still have to keep doing it. And by the way, he started giving out game balls. You know the first game ball he gave out to? The guy who said that he was up our ass all week in practice. Laporta was the first guy and got the game ball. So, just why I, you know, kind of dig it. That's the sort of coach you want to have in the conversation. Windows closed. He's not the same guy without Ben Johnson. Okay. I hear you. If they play better defensively with that offense, the same way the Vikings, like if they played better offensively with that defense, they can win it all. Let's get the bolts tightened up on the defensive side. They're coming off of their bye after this week, taking on, this is it, rubber's meeting road, the home dates with Green Bay and Minnesota. They you know, let's go. You got to hold serve. I say this all the time on this program. You got to hold serve in division at home. They visit Miami, then they go to Germany to take on the Patriots. It's going to be a really good football game.
2: Very good game, yeah.
1: Okay, so they're 3-2. They can come out of this if they start ripping off some wins here. Maybe they do win this division.
2: You want to guess what the odds are for the NFC North?
1: I'm sure it's the Vikings. They're 5-0 right now.
2: Yeah, Vikings first. Lions.
1: I'm sure the Bears are second.
2: Lions second.
1: Okay.
2: Yeah, Bears slightly behind, and then the Packers.
1: Wait till Caleb comes back, and then
2: 7-1 Packers. That's fun. Oof.
1: Caleb is a full participant in practice today.
2: Yeah, he's really trending in the right direction.
1: There we go. Let's go. You know, and they're going to be in Atlanta, and where Penix is apparently getting back on the field, too.
2: Yeah, they need him.
1: Oh, you got Ben Johnson? I hit it.
4: Do you expect him to be a full participant in your projected injury report today?
5: That will come out shortly, won't it? He'll be full today.
4: He'll be full. Yeah. And is it safe to presume that so long as he is full in practice throughout the week, that means that he's good enough to play on Sunday, or is that then a different conversation?
5: We're going to figure out what's best for this football team to win this game on who plays on Sunday.
1: You know, and I love him too, man. I love this division. And you know, Dan Campbell doesn't get the credit for this guy being on his tree, right? Because he's his own man, clearly.
2: That's interesting.
1: But so is everybody else who leaves somebody else's tree. You know, oh, he's Campbell's not the same without him. Well, maybe he's not the same coach without Dan Campbell. I don't know. It's so much fun. I do love this division. Let's take a break. Usually you don't make announcements about your fantasy team, but I have to about this one because it's our league. It's a big announcement.
6: Ooh.
1: Coming up next. 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
11: 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With just under 8 minutes remaining, Collier caught a 47-yard touchdown to give West Bend West a 20-14 fourth quarter lead. And his night wasn't finished there. With Plymouth looking for a last-second comeback, Collier intercepted a desperation pass on the game's final play to seal the victory. 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
24: 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And I know Felly's not in the seat today.
1: No.
24: He's a sweetheart of a guy. If there's anybody in our league I want to beat, it's the guy who once upon a time beat me with Rico Dowdle and his 200 yards rushing. He goes, oh, did I have him? I don't know. I had him. Oh, wait a minute. Let me look at my roster. I do have him. Oh, yeah.
1: I love Felly.
24: Eat a bag of you know what's, Rich.
1: Whoa.
24: You know, honestly, that's basically, that's the way I took it.
1: By the way.
24: So I'm facing him. I'm facing him this week.
1: Oh, Felly.
24: And I have Jared Goff as a quarterback.
25: Ooh, who's on?
24: And he's on a bye.
25: Bye. Yeah.
24: And my backup was Justin Herbert.
1: Uh-oh.
24: And
1: uh-oh.
24: He's gone. He gone.
25: He gone.
24: He's full Magic Johnson.
1: Oh.
24: He ain't gonna be there.
1: Ain't gonna be there.
25: Uh-oh.
24: So I'm making an announcement. Who I have picked up.
25: No way.
1: An announcement.
24: Right here. Breaking news. Oh, you want to? Here we go.
1: Hold on.
24: Breaking news.
26: Here it comes.
27: Breaking news.
24: And instead of me saying it, it's going to be like Jeopardy. Here's a video reveal.
28: I'm heating up and I'm starting to get better, better and better. Last week, you know, I was questioning if I could even throw. You know, this week, you know, I got people talking about the Jameis Winston experience again.
1: Come on, Felly.
25: No way.
24: Jameis Winston experience is now coming to my fantasy football team to beat.
1: You want to eat dubs.
24: Jay Felly.
1: You want
25: the how clubs. About that?
24: And the crazy thing is he was asked about it at the press conference.
1: Well, no.
24: Yes. He was asked about being picked up by my fantasy team.
28: I'm just grateful for what the opportunity I have now, you know, and right now, you know, I get to smile and say, you know, I'm the starting quarterback for
24: Rip Torn Wormhole.
25: Whoa. Yeah. That is a scary graphic.
24: I'm going to beat him with Jameis against the Saints. Speaking about eating W's.
1: Come on, Felly.
24: That's the once upon a time. He played there, and that's in that building is where he once upon a time told people, let's eat a W.
1: Wow. And when you lose, I win.
24: And this one's in New Jersey.
25: Oh my.
24: Here's the thing. So Jay's not here.
1: No.
24: And I imagine he's too busy.
1: No, he's probably listening.
24: Remediating mold or whatever.
1: He's listening.
24: To not hear this.
25: Doing something important.
24: I want so badly Jameis to destroy the Saints. All due respect to Saints fans. I'm sorry. I know there's a bunch of people listening in the state of Louisiana.
1: Don's here.
24: Don's here now for No Contest Wrestling. He's hearing about the Rich Eisen Show resident Saints fan. Apologies to you, Don. Okay. I want Jameis to do so well and crush it. And then on Monday's show, I'll come and go, oh, did I pick him up? I didn't know. I picked him up. Huh.
25: Here's the thing.
24: What?
25: You're questioning Felly's, you know, football intelligence. Is there a chance that he's just messing with you? He was just messing with you last year?
1: Felly does
24: What's
1: play
24: What's worse in fantasy football
1: Very smart.
24: Than losing to somebody who's got dumb luck?
25: Well, okay. It's all luck.
1: It really is, Rich.
24: Well, I mean, it also takes skill. Like to look at the...
25: I don't know.
24: Waiver wire and go, I'm going with the Jameis Winston experience. it's going to be great.
1: Oh, I can't wait for this one.
24: Thursday show coming up. 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
2: Despite the Packers scoring a season-high 31 points on Sunday against the Chicago Bears, their offense was still only able to muster 70 rushing yards on 26 attempts. The Packers have the least amount of rushing yards in the NFL through 5 weeks, and head coach Matt LaFleur says plainly, it's just not good enough.
3: 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We've been able to rip off some explosive runs, but the efficiency in the running game isn't where we need it to be.
2: The Packers will host the Dallas Cowboys Sunday night at Lambeau for Sunday Night Football.
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12: What you talking about, Father Time? 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
1: Kyle Wallace.
12: Winning is the only thing that actually does matter.
1: Ben Brust.
13: Well, they can't execute the way they want to play offensively.
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1: 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With Kyle Wallace, here's Ben Brust.
13: Oh, it is a great day to be alive on this Wednesday. Kyle and Brust across ESPN Wisconsin. It's hitting me right now, but it didn't hit me this morning. I walked to lunch with another person from our office, huge Brewers fan, and we were like, doesn't feel like game. It is game three today, man. This is the NLCS game three.
12: Where y'all Brewer stuff at? Y'all
13: I forgot to bring my jersey.
12: Y'all
13: downstairs.
12: Walking around with polos and all that on. See, I'm going back classic. I'm representing the Milwaukee Bears, which is not the Milwaukee Brewers, but it's the Negro League. Milwaukee Bears, but it's still Milwaukee.
13: And okay,
12: the Brewers
13: cool.
12: Gave it away.
13: American Family Insurance
12: there
13: Championship. AmFam Field.
12: AmFam. There it is. No,
13: I didn't think about that. I was like, I know I'm not putting the gear on.
12: I'm
13: coming back for the watch party tonight that we're going to be doing.
12: Every game day, I got to wear my Brewers stuff. Fridays, though, is for Packers. But every game day, I got to wear my Brewers stuff. Fridays are for Packers, yes.
13: Oh, come on.
12: No, Friday, because I've been wearing a lot of Brewers stuff. I have been. Now,
13: and you do have a big rotation of Packers gear.
12: I do. Just bought some more stuff. Oh, I didn't. I never told you this.
13: What, you did more online when you were sad about something?
12: I did the sad therapy shopping, which was not Packers gear. And after we whooped the Bears behind.
13: You did happy shopping?
12: I did. I was so damn happy. I said, baby, what you want? I said, what do you want?
13: And she was like, what happened to my man?
12: She jumped on it. She said, oh,
13: I want this.
12: She said, let me see. Now, she knew not to get the jacket. She liked that jacket. She said, well, I like that one. I said, that one is $250.
13: Oh, come on.
12: It was nice. And when he looked at the price, it said, just the $100 one.
13: So I'm going to tell you this right now, Kyle. I'm kind of, and Will, who's running the show, kind of is giving me this energy of like, oh, you know, if the series isn't... I'm not saying the series is over, but I'm going to tell you this right now, Kyle. The way that Homer's talked about it, I think he's nailed it.
12: What did he say?
13: He is living and dying by the slogan of the Milwaukee Brewers, win our way, and he's saying they will find a way, right?
12: My shirt I wear every night to bed.
13: Guess the yellow win our way.
12: It's getting musty.
13: Winnie the Pooh shirt.
12: It's getting musty. I wear it every night.
13: Winnie the Pooh shirt is your win our way t-shirt from the Milwaukee Brewers. That's so good.
12: From the day that we got it.
13: I believe in this team so much that I'm not scared to tell you right now, they're going to go to the World Series.
12: Wow, you putting Joe's stamp on it.
13: Yes,
12: huh?
13: They're going. Like, I genuinely believe that. This isn't like a hot take, like with your eyes. I'll tell you this, Kyle. In six games, in every single game that they've played, even in the loss, I still felt like they were going to win.
12: Yeah.
13: They haven't played clean, defensive baseball. They've made mistakes. They still found ways to win. I am not scared of the Dodgers. And for those who are thinking, oh, it's still the... Yeah, sure, it's still the Dodgers, but I need you to remind yourself that this isn't the Milwaukee Brewers of last year.
12: This is
13: the Milwaukee Brewers of this year. They belong... They believe, and as Homer said, they're going to find a way. And I agree. They are going to go to the World Series. This team is equipped to go to the World Series. And here's another thing, right? Game three is tonight. You know, go game by game by game by game by game. That's the thing. Is like, I don't care if it's a bullpen game in game four. I don't care if it's Robert Gasser against Blake Snell. The expectation that this team has instilled, the way I've watched them, is I think they're going to freaking win every single game. So why would I not believe that they're going to go to the World Series?
12: Yeah.
13: This comes from a place of watching this team perform at such a high level in these big moments, being down three times in game two, coming back, winning by three. I know they got to go on the road. I know it's a challenge, but I believe in this team. I believe in the roster. I believe in the manager. I believe in the way Matt Arnold has built this team off of what David Stearns has done. And this... this organization is taken to that next level. And I believe in the approach every time someone steps up to the plate that they're going to give a great at bat and put pressure on the dot. Teams aren't used to the pressure because people don't play 162 like the Brewers do in every series that they play.
12: Yeah.
13: So when the Dodgers go play Colorado or they go play Miami or they go play even San Francisco
12: or San Diego
13: or San Diego, the style of those series all year long isn't the way that the Brewers play. And they've mastered the way that they play. Even when they're not playing their best at the way that they play, it still makes teams uncomfortable. So I can't sit here and not get excited about something I truly believe in. And it's what the product on the field is showing, is that this team is going to find a way to get to the World Series. So there's what I got. That's what I'm thinking today is, tonight, I am looking at this game, and I am expecting them to win. I don't care what the money line is. I don't care who's favored, who's not favored. I don't care that Snell's pitching. I don't care that Snell had a one-hit, eight-inning game last year. You know why? Because that was last year, and this is this year. I don't care who it is, because I believe in the team that is out there every single— Somebody say it. If you're scared to say it, let it out. Like, I know deep down, anyone who follows the Brewers believes this. 800-990-3776 is the Carbless talk and text line. If you, like me, believe and are not scared to put it out there, let us know that you believe that they are going to find a way to get to the World Series. It's the Carbless talk and text line, 800-990-3776. Proclaim it.
12: No, Ben, I love the fact that you proclaimed it because it's what I've been feeling. Like, legitimately.
13: And I'm trying to be that, like, the guy to open it up. Like, it's okay to say it.
12: I mean,
13: I'm not like, old takes expose me. Oh, if it happens, sure, but it's not going to happen.
12: It's just, you know, the way the Brewers have performed throughout this postseason has made me believe that this team can actually get it done. We were doing the watch party yesterday, which we'll have another one, or 2 days ago, we'll have another one tonight that you can watch on ESPN Wisconsin or ESPN Milwaukee on YouTube. Is that I feel relaxed because I feel so confident these guys are going to get it done. But the thing that really gets me, Ben, is that not only do the Brewers believe, I mean, that is obvious. The Brewers have talked about how they believe.
13: And they're performing.
12: Yeah, but it is that the other teams are also seeing the Brewers and being like, damn, this team is working. I think there was a little thing that happened between Freddie Freeman after David Hamilton got hit. And when Pat Murphy walked over there to first base, there was a little conversation between Pat and David Hamilton, and Freddie Freeman, I guess, made a joke about, you know, you're just stalling because he's going to steal the base here. And so
13: you want this pitcher and the next pitch, he said.
12: Yeah, exactly. And so, but the whole thing is that people admire the way the Brewers play. Like, that right there is admiration, where you're just joking around with the opposing team because you understand the aggressive style that they're going to play. And the Milwaukee Brewers absolutely understand that as well. So a fan of the Milwaukee Brewers, you're right, Ben. Going into this game, I truly do see the Brewers winning tonight because I've gotten to the point. How do they lose? You know what I'm saying? Like, how do they lose? They have won in every type of way.
13: That's exactly right.
12: Down, they have won. Whether the Miz gets pulled after three and some innings, they still find a way to win. So for me, my level of confidence in the Milwaukee Brewers is the fact that they always find a way to get it done. They have finally gotten over that hump of last year being imposters in the sense of having that imposter syndrome where they were just like, oh my gosh.
13: We're here, but do we belong?
12: We're here. Whereas this season, they competed for 162 games. They got into the playoffs, took care of business. And then they're taking on the Dodgers and taking care of business right now, where it is clear to anybody who is watching this, the Brewers are the better team. They may not have the biggest names. They may not have the best bats that can hit home runs. They may not have the biggest payroll. But team-wise, it is clear to anybody who is watching this from top to bottom, from starting pitching to the bullpen to batters to fielding, even though fielding hasn't been great.
13: But to Jackson Churio, William Contreras, to freaking David Hamilton.
12: Everybody, that this is the most complete team in baseball. That's why we have this confidence that they look like the best team in baseball, which would lead to them and the way they're playing to, yeah, they're probably going to the World Series. So I actually, which is a surprise, because last week when we were at BW3s, we joked about, somebody called in and said, I want to go 4-0. We kind of laughed like, oh, yeah, I mean, yeah. After these first two games, I'm like, damn, this might be 4-0, 4-1. Like, for real, like, I believe that Robert Gasser is going to have a great game tonight. I believe that the Brewers' bats are going to come alive, and I believe the Brewers are going to win tonight. Like, it's the whole thing of, oh, Blake Snell. Blake Snell hasn't been that great this season, right? Like, last year, Blake Snell was fantastic, but this
13: There's
12: year...
13: also Scooble. Yeah. Yamamoto. Snell.
12: The Brewers don't care,
13: They don't care.
12: And that's why I have this level of confidence, because this team is just absolutely balling right now. They have a confidence that we have not seen before out of this Milwaukee Brewers team, and that's why I do believe the Milwaukee Brewers will win tonight in Los Angeles. Hell, the Dodgers fans have given up. They've given up. They're not even going to the game. I could have flew out to L.A. and got a ticket to the game for $80. Crazy.
13: Pete Pablo, that's good, man. I had chuckled while you were speaking because I saw this. Kyle, you're a big belt to ass guy.
12: Sure am, BTA.
13: Belt to ass our way.
12: I mean, that would be great. If we were to sweep them, that would be quite the payback.
13: I'm just saying they're going to going to find a way. I do think they can sweep. I think they would.
12: They can't sweep. Like, it's crazy to me.
13: Kenton Wanaki, I believe he's the guy that said the Brewers were going to go 4-0. They are halfway there. There's still more work to be done, but if you want to join in the Carbus Talk and text line with more, you can at 800-990-3776. Kent, what do you got?
14: Brewers! If we can get tonight, we just ripped the heart out of them. Mm. We got the sweep. We're going to get our payback, I think. Tonight, if we can get it, they are done. They are beaten down dog, and we got them.
13: It's no easy task, but they're up for the task. That's my message, right? Like, they're up for any task that's going to be thrown their way.
12: And I hate to bring up something bad, but I'm just going to reference. It was bad that turned into good. And being up 2-0, if you are a Wisconsin sports fan, the last time one of our teams that was so important to us was up 2-0 in a series, that was the Milwaukee Bucks. And I remember when the Milwaukee Bucks played the Toronto Raptors, I still was not at the level of confidence.
13: They didn't belong just yet. That was part of a maturation.
12: It didn't feel like, oh, yeah, this series is over. Where now with the Milwaukee Brewers, because they had that step last year, it just feels the way they are performing that – this series is not over yet because you got to finish it, but the Milwaukee Brewers have all the right stuff. The Milwaukee Brewers have the right mentality. The Milwaukee Brewers have the right confidence that they are going to take care of business. Like I said it before, I'm not sure if this series comes back to Milwaukee.
13: I hope it doesn't. You know why? All the focus is on your Green Bay Packers on Sunday night.
12: Sure would be.
13: Don't be scared. Like, I understand this is unfamiliar territory. It's been since 1982. And the way I feel from what we're seeing is like, it's not like they're playing this as their Super Bowl. You know what I mean? The energy is just, it's still game by game from them. When they win, they're excited. It's not just like, we beat the Dodgers.
12: No, not at all.
13: It's like, no, like, We're here for the whole piece of the pie.
12: I think the first game wasn't so much we beat the Dodgers. I think game one was like, all right, we got that monkey off our back. And then game two was, let's go freaking do this thing. Like, that is the mentality that they have. You get down 4-3, nothing. That don't mean nothing to me. We tie it back up. Oh, 4-4, okay. You saw with William Contreras, that level of confidence, when he does a bat flip. Because, I mean, let's be honest, I'm a Brewers fan, but a bat flip on a single, you know, that's not normal. But when you sit there and you say, bow, got y'all ass, yep. Give us the lead. Like, that is the level of confidence where he came up to the plate saying, I'm going to make this big play.
13: William Contreras has the right to do whatever he wants on a walk, a single, a hit by pitch, a swinging bunt, a home run. I don't care how he gets on base, however he wants to celebrate, he has earned that right.
12: We're
13: being as clutch as he has been. 800-990-3776. Dan and Madison, the pro bono lawyer for Kyle and Brust, you are on the Carbless Talk and Text Line. What's going on?
15: Just a couple things that are pissing me off about the broadcast. Number one, when they talk about Murphy maybe being manager of the year, possibly being manager of the year, they don't make it sound at all like he's got a really good shot. You know, the team had the most wins of any team, obviously. He's dealing with the 19th highest payroll, but instead they just say, well, you know, he might be considered for a third straight manager of the year.
13: Dan,
15: how can he not
13: Dan,
15: be the favorite?
13: Let me ask you this. Why do you care? He's got two.
15: Because it's a sign of disrespect.
13: I disagree.
15: And you know that those guys are disrespecting the Brewers continually.
13: Sure, maybe in other scenarios, but real quick, I want to hear this and react. My thing when it comes to the coach of the year, and I've said this to you, Kyle, is when it comes to the manager of the year, it's a narrative award. It literally is a narrative award. Like, oh, he took this, it was cute, and then they made, like, the Brewers are so real. As I had you pull up, how many Phil Jackson NBA coaches

0: year awards did he win?
1: Yeah, I believe it was zero, right?
0: Zero,
1: yeah,
0: because when you're that good, you're not in that conversation. It's a narrative award. I'm past the narrative. I'm in the, they're real. Give it to somebody else. Give it to the Phillies, man. Hey, good job taking over and getting them to the playoffs and turning your season around. Give it to him for all I care. This is about what they're doing now. Who cares about the manager of the year? Do you see what I'm saying, Dan?
2: I do, but there are many examples that we've seen during the year where he has changed his players' minds. He has brought them confidence, or he has challenged them by taking them out of a ball game. You know, people say that the Brewers are small ball. They're not small ball. They're baseball. They're smart baseball. They you know, the plays that look spectacular for those of us who have followed all year, they're routine. That play that was made yesterday by Sal in right field, he made it look routine, but that was a really difficult play. The first play of the series where Terang goes all the way beyond second base to where the shortstop is and still throws the guy out at first. That was a miracle. But for us who have seen it all year, it's routine. And some of that is the standard that they're held to by the guy who should be the manager of the year. Yeah. A lot of it is.
0: All right, Dan, I you're standing on manager of the year. I go ahead with that. I guess I don't care about a stupid award. I care about what the team's doing.
3: I get it. I mean, I would like for him to get recognized for what he's been able to do this year. But at the end of the day, he's got to let somebody else win. It doesn't matter to me because we know who the best team in baseball is, and that's the Milwaukee Brewers. We know this team right now that's up 2-0 in the NLCS. I know that Murph ain't thinking about it. I know all he's focused on is winning each game at task each day that they have.
0: Like I said, doesn't matter who is pitching. Doesn't matter what the situation is. They have given me so much confidence that when they play a baseball game, whether they're favored or not, I expect them to win. And that's not unfair expectation. It's because I believe in them that much. And they've given the reasons for you to believe as well. It's Kyle and Brust across ESPN Wisconsin. Game 3 tonight, 7 o'clock. For those who don't know, game 4 is now 7 o'clock and not 8 o'clock. Got moved back an hour, which I'm happy about, if I'm being honest. Like those 7 o'clock games compared to 8. We'll continue on with you, the K&B fam. 800-990-3776, the Carbless Talk and Text Line. And Kyle, somehow, some way, you came right into my mind when I heard this statistic about the Green Bay Packers. Next.
3: Oh.
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6: 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In Dane County, a repeat drunk driver here illegally killed 2 teenagers.
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7: I'm not an ally, I'm an accomplice. I'm gonna be with you no matter what.
6: David Crowley, fighting for illegal immigrants, not you.
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9: 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Collier came through

on both sides of the ball in the Spartans' 20-14 upset victory over Plymouth, helping West Bend West stay in the Glacier Trails Conference title race. The senior hauled in 6 catches for 129 yards and 2 touchdowns, including the biggest play of the night. With just under 8 minutes remaining, Collier caught a 47-yard touchdown to give West Bend West a 20-14 fourth quarter lead. And his night wasn't finished there. With Plymouth looking for a last-second comeback, Collier intercepted a desperation pass on the game's final play to seal the victory. Congratulations to Xander Collier.

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9: Kyle and Brust across ESPN Wisconsin. Boy, do I love the confidence that the Milwaukee Brewers have instilled in everybody. See how they perform tonight. Up, down, whatever it is. No need to panic with what they have shown you throughout this year and postseason thus far. 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Now, Kyle, the last time the Green Bay Packers won back-to-back regular season games was when?
10: It's when we had that, was it 4 or 5 game winning streak last year before the Broncos game?
9: It was
10: the Vikings and Giants, I think, were back-to-back, but it was 4 in a row.
9: Essentially, yes, back-to-back being, you know, into Thanksgiving.
10: Woo! Good times, boy.
9: It's been since Thanksgiving they've won back-to-back games.
10: Oh, I know. I know.
9: I know.
10: It's been very, very, very stressful.
9: Based off a 5-game losing streak to end the season.
10: Yeah, and then not fixing anything
9: year.
10: To start the year.
9: No, yeah. I'm just saying.
10: Yeah.
9: I understand that the Cowboys are atrocious on defense.
10: Boy, they still suck.
9: The message is 100%, as I've been saying, like, good job, Matt LaFleur. With your actions against the Bears, I'm glad you ran up the score, kept throwing bombs, etc. But it's about compounding their performance into another victory because your playoff percentages go from like 47% to make the playoffs with the win, and what is it, like 22% with a loss? Something around that?
11: 48-27.
9: So is this the patented Kyle? Every week is a must-win game. Is this another must-win game?
10: Oh, no, it's not must-win.
9: It's
10: this
9: not
10: week.
9: Must-win?
10: No, what did,
9: this isn't must-win?
10: Let me tell you.
9: Wait. They haven't won back-to-back games since Thanksgiving, not a must-win game to Kyle Wallace?
10: No.
9: Mr. Must-Win Game?
10: No, it's the back-it-up game, baby. And I ain't talking about backing up in the club like they used to back it up on me. I'm talking about backing up all of what you did in that performance that you had against the Chicago Bears. The Bears' performance is fantastic. It was great. It was something to get excited about. But guess what? It's Wednesday. It's turn the page for the Packers. I get to still be happy about the Bears win. But them, no more. Them, no mas. It's turn the page and focus on the Dallas Cowboys. So, no, this is not a must-win game because the must-win game was last week. Because you lose that game, your season goes to the toilet. Now, what did I say? It was revival. They've been revived. We're back. The chest compressions when it comes to giving some will help us. We're on the phone. CPR, not CPR.
9: No, not CPR.
10: Clear.
9: Ooh.
10: What is that called when they do?
9: Nobody tell us.
10: I can't. I honestly don't know. Nor do I
9: know I. It. Come on.
10: Yeah, I don't. You don't see it in movies anymore.
9: What is
10: you?
9: It?
10: I forgot. But do they even do that anymore? I have no idea.
9: Yeah,
10: you rub it together. Clear. Try to bring them back to life.
9: What is
10: resuscitate
9: the machine
10: them. Yeah,
9: that
10: let
9: resuscitates.
10: Them know. You rub it together, and you put it on their chest.
9: Why does it say VAD?

0: I don't know what VAD stands for, Ben.
1: That's not it. Well, I can't spell resuscitate.
0: Oh, yeah.
1: That's I want to say that restarts the heart.
0: That's why. Maybe
1: no, we got to get it.
0: Okay. All right. We got, so we
2: the defibrillator.
0: Defibrillator. Oh, yeah. The defibrillator. Absolutely.
2: There it is. The Packers have used the defibrillator and they're back off of life support.
0: And so what I'm saying is now that they're no longer on life support, the Green Bay Packers, this is not a must-win game, but this is a back-it-up game. This is a prove-it game. This is to show to themselves that the performance they had against the Bears was not just an anomaly. It wasn't just them being all hyped up. Didn't we win back-to-back game? We beat the Tampa Bay Buccaneers. We did win back-to-back games.
1: What are you talking about? Loss, win.
0: It was
1: loss.
0: No, we beat the Buccaneers on Thursday Night Football. No, it was Sunday. On Sunday, we won back-to-back games. Yeah, we already
2: Week four,
0: won.
2: Week five.
0: Yeah, we won back-to-back games. Thank you very much.
2: First time in a while.
0: But yeah, thank you. But wait a minute. The Packers won back-to-back games. But here's my thing, though. For real.
2: Point still remains.
0: No.
2: This wins.
0: This is
2: just like Matt LaFleur said to the Wisconsin Badger basketball team.
0: No. Here's the thing. Let me just bring it back, though. Is that, no, this is not a must-win game for the Green Bay Packers, but this is a game that you can build your confidence because the Dallas Cowboys are not a bad team. They just have a lot of inconsistencies. And if you have the opportunity to beat a team that is inconsistent who is coming to Lambeau Field, you have to take advantage of that. And so that is why when I look at this game, it's not a must-win game, but it is a let's-talk-our-stuff game. Let's prove to ourselves that we are as good as we believe that we can be and that we're stacking good games and we're not stacking frauds. No, for real. That's a good one. Proof or not frauds. And so that's why when I look at this game ahead, I don't think it's a must-win game, but I'm not concerned about what the percents say because, hell, the percents 2 weeks ago would have said the Packers had like 10% chance to make the playoffs.
2: We'll go out to Lake Geneva. Oh, nope. He is gone. We'll go to, do you want to have Jason in Sheboygan?
0: No, Jason Sheboygan can call because I wonder, is he still in first place?
2: I don't think so. But he wants, you know, he's a Cowboys fan.
0: What up, Jason? No, Jason can definitely join.
2: I know. Jason, what's up? How are you doing?
3: Hey, guys. Sorry, Kyle. I'm down to second.
0: Oh,
3: okay. We'll come back. We got a lot of time for cover five. But anyways, you know what? Your Packers, it looked like the 85 Bears on Sunday. So I give you props. They're probably going to beat Dallas.
0: Oh, wow.
3: But I'll tell you what. The way this whole season is going, I don't know. You guys are younger than me. But it's all turned into like WWE wrestling. It's all scripted. And Dallas got humiliated last week in Texas on Thursday night to the winless Buccaneers.
0: Yep.
3: Green Bay looked so great. Now the Cowboys are going to come on Sunday Night Football and they're only underdogs by 1.5. I smell something rotten, brother.
2: It is rotten.
3: I'm just going to sit and enjoy it.
2: It is rotten for sure. When I saw that, I was like, what's going on here? But the game will be played, and the better team between the two will hopefully win.
0: Two teams that are still flawed. Let me just be very clear. These teams are still very flawed.
2: Very, very flawed. We were working on... somebody asked, did our CEO, Craig Karmazin, pay the internet bill? Because apparently we are a little... jerky on the YouTube stream.
0: Yeah, our network's been real funny.
2: Real funny around here?
0: It has been.
2: Well, that's not good because coming up next is somebody video. And Matt LaPay, poor Will. Matt LaPay, the voice of the Badgers, who I love actually. He is a big supporter of the Brewers Radio Network because if you're frustrated, he just says, don't be frustrated. You have the Brewers Radio Network for you.
0: Sure do.
2: 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The voice of the Badgers, Matt LaPay, joins Kyle and Brust next.
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12: Yeah, we got all the right folks to bring it back to life.
11: It's back, and you can see Matt LePay, who's joining us on the Yingling guest hotline with Kyle and Brust across ESPN Wisconsin, on that YouTube stream at ESPN Milwaukee and at ESPN Madison. He joins us now. What's up, Matt?
13: Not much, Dr. Brust. Nice job using the defibrillator. We're up and running. All is well.
11: We couldn't think of the word last segment for a good minute, so I felt like I needed to use it correctly in a sentence to start this segment off with you. Now, before we get to your son or fake son, Jesse Nelson, I do not believe this is a hot take. I want your opinion. I genuinely believe it's okay to say that, like, I think the Brewers are going to go to the World Series because of the performances they have put out, the

0: belief they have in each other, the way the team plays together. I don't think they played their best defensive baseball or even their best baseball. And this isn't 2025. They have been the better team, and I don't care who's pitching. They give me the confidence that they're going to find a way to win. Hot take or not?
1: No. No, it's a real take. Obviously it's not over yet, but I agree with especially what you said, and I think you posted this too. They're not playing their best ball. You know, they're flinging the ball around a little bit defensively for a team that's elite defensively. They haven't necessarily been that way in this series, but they can win in so many different ways. You know, if it's a 7-minute at bat, they've been able to hit a couple of home runs. They've been able to chip away like they do so well, probably better than anybody in baseball. Yeah, I think that they're in the driver's seat now. This one tonight, all the pressure is on the Dodgers here tonight to try to get back into this series. So, and I get it. They're a veteran team. They've got great players. They could come back. But the Brewers it's not a hot take at all. They're in a great position to get this to the World Series. And as Mark Tauscher put so eloquently in front of the crowd the other night, win the whole blanking thing.
0: Win the whole blanking thing. Matt, how electric has the bullpen been?
1: Very.
0: Okay, good. So you've seen it. Five perfect innings last game.
1: Yeah.
0: Let's take a trip down memory lane on June 30th when your son was hosting for Kyle Wallace when he was on his honeymoon with me. Here's what Jesse Nelson, producer of Willie and Tausch, had to say.
2: Relief pitching, big time number one. I have been saying since early May that is the spot of this team that I think is weaker than it has been in years past. And no matter how good your lineup is, no matter how good your starting pitching is, in the playoffs, if you don't have dependable back-end bullpen, now it doesn't have to be like, you don't need eight guys who are dependable out of the bullpen, but you cannot have uncertainty about the seventh, eighth, and ninth inning. You can tell, and you've been able to tell since early in this year, Trevor McGill and Abner Uribe are not as good as they were last year. They are not as dependable as they were last year.
0: You're not watching that. Trevor McGill has been great. Basically since the first month of the season, he has turned it around. He has found the fastball velocity, and he showed it again last night. Like I don't know why you're so caught up in the Uribe.
2: Oh, great! He got a save last night.
0: He keeps striking, Matt. He keeps striking.
1: This is the same guy who thought about maybe Pat Murphy should be removed a year ago too, right?
3: Correct. Yes, it is. It is.
1: So I think we need Jesse to keep. Yeah, no, we need him to keep spewing the nonsense because it turns into a bit of a reverse jinx.
3: But we need to be.
1: So did he go on the air today and talk about how the Dodgers are going to win it in six?
0: Did you not hear that he said he'd rather lose to the Dodgers than lose in the World Series?
1: Yeah, I think that was at one point. I'm trying to think of the one point where I said I'm ready to kick him out of my fake family. I think that might have been the take.
3: Trigger, yeah. Yeah,
1: no. Yeah, that might have finally put me over the edge.
3: No, absolutely. But I don't want Jesse just coming on trying to have hot takes that aren't authentic. I want Jesse, when it comes in his mind, I want him to be able to make those hot takes. I don't want him to manufacture any hot takes right now because he's been gold for us for the last year and a half now when it comes to those hot takes. But here's a hot take I have. The Wisconsin Badgers win against UCLA on Saturday. That is a program changing victory. Is that too far, too extreme?
1: Probably. It can be a step to it. I think a lot of people refer to that Penn State comeback that way. And Penn State's still trying to win a Big Ten game. But the fact that at the time they were a top 12, top 13 team, and they came back from 17 down to win. I think Kyle, it's the next step. I mean, there's still, after the game Saturday, you still got, six Big Ten games left. USC is really good offensively, not so much defensively. Iowa is Iowa. So it would be huge, put it that way, to say program changing. There's just too many games left this season. Yeah. But
0: could catapult them into a program changing game.
3: I watched that UCLA-Oregon game last week, and I walked away so impressed. I mean, a lot of turnovers. They lost their quarterback. They still competed. The defense is so good. And then I saw the pregame speech yesterday that they got before the game from Coach Bob Chet. Oh, I was ready to run through a wall. Burn the boats! Burn the boats! We got to go through them. I said, man, I need that. I hope you don't get that speech on Saturday.
1: Is that the pre-show meeting you guys have every day? I mean, it's a fickle thing, too, the whole burn the boat stuff.
3: Oh.
1: So this is kind of a thing. Is that what you guys do with the pre-show?
3: We need
1: burn
3: to start
1: the boats, baby.
3: We need to start doing it. Ain't no going back. I need to start doing it. I'm already on 1,000 when I start the show. I'll be on 1,000,000 with my energy.
0: Yeah, I don't think we should be doing that, Matt. I think it'd be detrimental to everyone having to hear Kyle on 1,000,000.
3: I literally showed it to my wife after I saw the video. I sent it to Ben and I sent it to Will, our producer, and then I showed it. I said, honey, you got to watch it. You got to watch it.
0: How many times does your wife enjoy watching the videos that you show her?
3: Not very often.
0: She never likes the videos I want to show her.
3: She does not.
0: The change, Matt?
3: Yeah, do they start liking the things you want to talk about?
0: Fake liking it?
1: No, not really.
0: Okay.
1: No, they change the subject in a hurry. You can keep trying, guys, but it ain't gonna work.
0: I'm gonna keep going down for a little bit longer. I gotta fight the good fight. Maybe she'll find this video funny, and it hasn't happened.
1: Let me put it to you this way: you're a 3-touchdown underdog. You're trying to get her to change your mind.
0: Now I'm trying to think what they were against. Penn State. They were 10-point dogs. So, yeah, no, not even as big as that.
1: 10-point
0: dogs. Yeah. Okay. Yeah. So, even bigger underdog than that. All right.
3: Why should we feel confident? Miracles happen. Why should we feel confident in them heading into UCLA and coming away with the upset?
1: Well, the way Wisconsin's been playing defensively, it's going to be a good matchup because they've been really good, period, but they've been really good against the run. UCLA is really good running the ball. They've got 3 tailbacks. One is one of those James Madison transfers that came over with the coach from JMU, Bob Chesney. This guy's name is Wayne Knight. He's 5'7", but he's a really powerful runner, good speed. So that's going to be a really intriguing matchup. They're going to be playing a backup quarterback, UCLA. So hopefully for Wisconsin's sake, they've been really good at getting pressure on the quarterback. Hopefully that'll continue. They can make this guy uncomfortable. But the UCLA running game, that's a really key matchup. How effective will Wisconsin's defense be in slowing that down?
0: Talking with Matt LePay, the voice of the Badgers, here on Kyle and Brust across ESPN Wisconsin. He's on the Yingling guest hotline. Matt, obviously UCLA is the next game. You know, in chunks, right, is how you take the season. I've really circled these 3 games as like the measuring stick for me. Obviously, UCLA's played at a high level, and it's tough going out west in this Big Ten schedule when you got to travel. Then you have USC at home. And Iowa, as you mentioned, Iowa has dominated the Badgers the last 2 years. So for me, this stretch of 3 games is going to determine, in my mind, how you can totally buy into the direction of the football team, fair or unfair?
1: No, probably fair. I think these first 2 Big Ten games, they have shown that they are better. You know, they've won 4 in a row overall. In these first 2 Big Ten wins, the Penn State game in the moment was really big because people thought Penn State was a top 15 caliber team, and to win that game, to take care of business the following week. I know Michigan State is banged up. They're rebuilding, first year head coach, but Wisconsin came out and dominated that game 14-0 in the first quarter. And then, ended up winning 31-3. So they're better. Now these next few games, you'll see how much better. To go to the Rose Bowl, which I'm thinking there's going to be atmosphere there because UCLA is better than expected.
3: Yeah.
1: Students get in for free. It's like an hour from campus.
3: Dang.
1: But I have a feeling there's going to be a fair amount of atmosphere in the stadium on Saturday and hopefully a lot of Badger
0: an
1: fans.
0: Hour?
1: Come back, USC. We'll find out. We'll find out how much better they are.
3: Do they got to bus them in, right? They give them shuttles to get to this game.
1: I would hope so.
3: I mean,
1: maybe it's UCLA. Maybe they just all have limos.
0: Or helicopters.
3: That's very true. The money is very different that way.
1: It could. Yeah.
0: Oh, Matt. I just can't stop thinking about the Brewers. I brought this up with Tausch, and I didn't want to bring it up in terms of negativity because obviously where I started the show is I believe in this team more than anything. I just have is it too close or a right comparison if they do beat the Dodgers and don't get the whole thing? Does it give you a little 2014-15 basketball vibes?
1: A little bit. I was actually talking to Tausch yesterday at Badger football practice because he's obviously having a lot of fun, being at the ballpark, leading the cheers, doing all that. But he said the vibe for him as a fan watching this Brewer team right now is very similar to that. The 14-15 team and, getting to the title game in 15 because everybody is having a ball. And it, you know, how when a team in this state does really well, it galvanizes the whole state, right? Mm-hmm. We're certainly seeing that with the Brewers. You know, we saw that, Ben, with your team.

0: team and then the following season. So yeah, there's very much that kind of a feel. Plus these guys, like your teams, these guys are just, they look like they're having a ton of fun.
1: They enjoy each other, you know, for sure.
0: Yeah. I mean, if there's pressure, I mean, of course there's pressure, but they're embracing it. You know, for the manager on down, they look like they're having the time of their life right now. And that's very much like watching you guys in the 14 and 15.
1: Did Bo ever look like he was having the time of his life?
0: Yeah, I always exclude Bo from that. But I think the rest of the staff did. But you got Bo to lighten up as much as any group of people possibly could have, I think, under those circumstances.
1: That is true. Indeed.
0: I mean, that's the fun part of all of this is just, you know, they're not expected to do this from the outside. They're defying all the odds, but you just get the impression watching these guys and hearing them that they expect to win. They expect to be in this position. They expect to finish the deal, and hopefully they're right. And there isn't much reason to think they won't be right.
1: Matt, we always appreciate the time. We'll talk to you next Wednesday. I look forward to seeing you in person on Thursday, supporting one Evan Cohen of Unsportsmanlike coming back to Madison to talk, which he's really good at, or depending on who you are, if he's really good at or not. But we'll be seeing you, or I will at least, on Thursday. Look forward to it.
0: Look forward to it. Enjoy the game tonight, boys. Take care.
1: That's Matt LePay, the voice of the Badgers. Always great to talk to Matt on all things Wisconsin. You know, Kyle, why don't you tell us about one of your friends right now?
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8: 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With just under 8 minutes remaining, Collier caught a 47-yard touchdown to give West Bend West a 20-14 fourth quarter lead. And his night wasn't finished there. With Plymouth looking for a last-second comeback, Collier intercepted a desperation pass on the game's final play to seal the victory. 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
1: I woke up this morning and I said to myself, I really, really, really want Andrew Vaughn to be in the lineup today.
2: Really? Why is that?
1: Because he's a lefty killer.
2: Well, okay.
1: He's a lefty killer. Put him in the DH. Bowers can still play first. What do you mean, really? His numbers against lefty pitching are astronomical.
2: I mean, but it just means Christian's not in the
1: That's
2: game.
1: That's okay. Whatever. Christian can come into the game after they get Snell out. The idea is to work Snell to a point where you get him out like you did with Yamamoto, and Yelly can come in when they bring right-handed relievers in.
2: You know, I love me some Christian right now.
1: I love some Christian too, but it doesn't mean what's best for the team is for him to start against Blake Snell.
2: Whatever's the best for the team is whatever Pat Murphy's lineup
1: is. I agree. And I think that Pat Murphy and I are going to be aligned today.
2: Yeah, I mean, if it goes back to what he's been doing, and yeah, that's what you should expect.
1: Will, come on. Tell me I'm right. You're a baseball guy. They got to start Vaughn against Snell.
13: He killed Scooble, hit a nice double down the line in game one. I think it's the right move, especially when you get to some of those righties in the Dodgers bullpen, then you can put Yelich back in. I'd let Andrew Vaughn get 2 at-bats or for however
1: That's
13: long
1: what
13: Blake
1: I'm saying.
13: Snell's in there.
1: Yes.
13: I just like Christian's ability to work an at-bat has been pretty good lately, and Snell walks a lot of guys, but I think Vaughn can replicate that.
1: Vaughn's a lefty killer. It's been everyone's time to shine in different moments. This is the Andrew Vaughn game.
2: No, I'm a big fan of Vaughn. Every time I see the number of at-bats he has this year, I'm like, damn, that sucked that he had to really just platoon. But, you know, I'm a big Andrew Vaughn fan. But right now I'm riding a Christian Yelich bandwagon, but I'm doing whatever Pat Murphy does. Legitimately, Pat, whatever.
1: So what are you doing?
2: You yelled at me for being a sheep. Remember, every decision he made, I'm sure, because you left before Dustin May got in the game, right?
1: The watch party?
2: Game 2, yeah, the watch party. You were gone before he got in the game. I believe. I'm sure you would have been like, what in the hell are they doing?
1: I pulled up the game and I was listening to you guys as I was driving. Dustin May?
2: I was shocked that he came in the game, but again,
1: he was warming up when I was here.
2: Yeah, we thought maybe you're just, you know, getting him to do something in between starts or something like that.
1: Yeah, a little bullpen session.
2: Dustin May came in there and he wasn't terrible. So, I mean, whatever the Brewers choose to do, I'm with it. But, I mean, I'm a big fan of Andrew Vaughn, but when it comes to Christian Yelich, he's playing so well right now. I just love Christian being in the lineup, but I fully understand what the game plan has been for Pat Murphy.
1: I hear you. And I woke up and then headed over to my daughter's room, and it's a new room, Kyle. We did it. She's sleeping in a big girl bed.
13: Yeah, I saw what you
1: showed me. It's a big girl
13: bed. It doesn't look right.
1: What doesn't look right?
13: A two-year-old having a queen-size bed, she literally takes up all of just like a foot of the bed.
1: 5% of the bed?
13: Yeah, everything else is just a whole bunch of space. So what does she say when you put her in the bed?

0: own Isla.
1: It's absolutely ridiculous what you guys are doing.
0: We didn't have anywhere to store the beds. So
1: you get a storage or put it in a basement until you need it.
0: No room for that mattress in this short ceiling basement.
1: Oh, well, I mean, sometimes you got to throw stuff out.
0: I'm not throwing out a queen bed.
1: Who brought it into this relationship? You or her?
0: My wife.
1: Okay.
0: Well, it's a guest bedroom that we have. Now it's her bed.
1: I would have definitely thrown out that mattress.
0: You and your wife sleep in the same size bed as my daughter?
1: Yeah, we both. Do you have a king?
0: I have a king, yeah.
1: Oh, yeah, no. We have a queen.
0: My theory
1: queen.
0: On beds is if you sleep close to a third of your life, invest in something that you're going to love.
1: Yeah, that's why we invested in the queen from Steinhoffels, and I told my queen, I said, do you think we want a king? You know, one day we want to have kids. She said, nah, queen.
0: I couldn't do it. Wait, oh, well, we're in that third trimester. You know, there's a fort around her area.
1: What do you mean a fort?
0: When they roll over, they add extra pillows and stuff. For the belly.
1: Don't know what you're talking about. Belly? What belly?
0: don't play scared.
1: No.
0: I said belly.
1: Okay, you said belly. Okay, yeah, I can't say belly because when I said belly, all hell was about to break loose in the Bruss household because I said belly.
0: Yeah, there's a rumor going around the office that Kyle called my wife fat.
1: Yeah, it's crazy. It's crazy. Who would have thought appreciating the beauty of life would all of a sudden get you to be called the fat shamer? Crazy.
0: Isn't it crazy?
1: No, it's real wild.
0: So I have a fourth. What I'm trying to say is I have a fourth of the king bed.
1: Yeah.
0: If it was a fourth of a queen bed, wouldn't like that.
1: Dang, she taking up all that space?
0: The pillows are big, my man. The pillows are big.
1: Hmm.
0: Not my wife. The pillows.
1: And a bed for your daughter is too large as well, which is crazy.
0: Joining us on the other side is going to be Michelle Smallman. She's the host of Unsportsmanlike with Chris Cherry Pick and Canty and Hedgeco Evan Cohen. Michelle is... Do you think she bleeds green and gold yet?
1: She doesn't bleed green and gold, but I'm going to ask her now because Chris Pick and Canty and Hedgeco. Yeah, I got caught up in the chat on ESPN Milwaukee on YouTube. Evan Hedgeco, they was going at Jordan Love. They was going out the Packers. They were laughing at him. I hope she has not let off the gas and giving them hell this week.
0: They probably have vetoed every segment around the Green Bay Packers.
1: They need to be talking about the Packers Monday, Tuesday, and Wednesday. Jordan Love had the best performance of any quarterback over the weekend, and they need to be talking about
0: Joining us in 2 minutes is Michelle Smallman from Unsportsmanlike on ESPN Radio, ESPN Wisconsin's In the Morning. Be right back.
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0: Kyle and Brust across ESPN Wisconsin. Game 3 is tonight at 7 p.m. Brewers-Dodgers. Brewers up 2-0. I'm Ben Brust alongside Kyle Wallace, joining us on the Yuengling Guest Hotline. On YouTube as well at ESPN Milwaukee and ESPN Madison is Michelle Smallman, host of Unsportsmanlike with Chris Cherry, Pick and Canty, and Evan Hedgeco Cohen. Michelle, what's going on?
10: Chris Cherry Pick and Canty?
1: Yeah, because he likes to cherry pick on Jordan Love's performances. I'm sure he wasn't praising Jordan Love after Jordan Love absolutely laid the smack down on them Chicago Bears.
10: 94 QBR, the most passing yards for a Packers quarterback against the Bears at Lambeau. What a performance from the Green Bay Packers and specifically our quarterback, Jordan Love. It's been a great week for me, let me tell you. But I'll say Canty gave the Packers and Jordan Love their flowers. How could you not after a performance like that? That was a statement-making game.
1: You need to be talking your talk. I hope even when he did it, you should have said, I told you so. You got to let them have it because Evan Cohn, especially Evan, I don't know Chris Canty, cherry-picking Canty as well as I know Evan. You got to make sure they have it because they were laughing in your face. They were after the Falcons game, they even brought Harry Douglas in to try to make fun of you. Got to make sure that you glow until the Sunday night.
10: That is true, but in their defense, and perhaps in my defense for not fighting back as much as I should have, the Packers weren't giving me much to work with through 4 weeks. So I wasn't as alarmist as perhaps some of the other people at our network were, but still, I was concerned. I'm not going to sit here and lie to you guys. I was concerned by what I saw specifically because of the offensive line. There was no run game. Jordan Love had no protection. I'm like, man, this is going to be a long rest of the season. But they stepped up in a big way on Sunday.
1: Do you believe the offensive line is fixed? Because I know the offensive line had me very concerned because Jordan Love was running for his life and I thought he was going to lose a limb out there.
0: Historic pass block win rate percentage in the worst way.
1: Yeah, just so bad. Do you believe this offensive line has now finally gotten it together with some of the tinkers and the additions that they have?
10: Well, the additions help, certainly. We saw that on Sunday. I don't know if it's all the way fixed. See, here's my thing with Sunday. I don't want it to be fool's gold because they obviously took it personal versus the Chicago Bears. Obviously, you heard Keyshawn Nixon. You heard some of the players coming out being like, yeah, we heard what they were saying. We remember what happened last year. And Evan Cohen, my co-host on Unsportsmanlike, 6 p.m. Eastern Time on ESPN 2. He last year annoyed me because he said this Green Bay Packers team had no griminess. He said there was no one on this team that was going to fight back. And I think we saw the Green Bay Packers take what happened with the Chicago Bears at the end of last season, particularly what happened in the playoff game, personal. And I need them to take it personal against every opponent for the rest of the season. So while the offensive line certainly was improved, I know that there was a little extra juice behind that game, and I need to make sure that we see consistent improvement off the board. I cannot have them lay a big-time egg on Sunday Night Football versus the Cowboys.
0: It's a stinky, stinky rat line on Sunday Night Football, like a point and a half. So, again, I'm with you. You said fool's gold. I asked the question yesterday. Is this fool's gold, or are they real? So we're on the same wavelength. And then Kyle said yesterday, I need them to play like it's personal. So we're all speaking the same language. Yeah. Just they have to prove it on Sunday in a prime time spot, in which we're hoping that obviously the Brewers don't have to play back in Milwaukee. I guess real quick, as a St. Louis Cardinals fan, are you against the evil empire of the Dodgers and rolling with the crew, or are you indifferent?
10: Oh, I am rolling with the Brew crew all the way. I am. Well, first of all, I know a lot of people don't like this because NL Central rivals, etc. I'm the total

0: opposite. I'm like, I would rather see a smaller market Midwestern team win than the evil empire like the Dodgers any day of the week. Plus, everyone that's in that building, or at least the majority of them, are Packers fans, just like me. And we want good things for the state of Wisconsin. Also, I threw out the first pitch at the Brewers game, and everyone there could not have been more wonderful to me. So we are cheering for the Brewers all the way. And outside of LA, or unless you're a total front runner like Evan Cohen, I don't know anybody that wants to see the Dodgers three-peat. I don't know anybody that finds that entertaining and or fun if you are a fan of any other team across Major League Baseball.
1: I absolutely love that. And I love the shot of Evan Cohen being a front runner. I'll definitely have to text him.
2: It's the Patriots in him. He likes dynasties. Oh, yeah.
3: He's not even. He's from New York.
2: Yeah, he likes Bill Belichick.
3: That's crazy. He was a grown man when Belichick was doing it. What he was doing.
0: He went to Wisconsin. He should totally be cheering for the Brewers.
3: Brewers, Packers, everything. If you had to choose teams. But when it comes to the Green Bay Packers, I know you said fool's gold, but when you look around the NFL this year, it's been a lot of parity. Teams like the Seattle Seahawks and LA Rams struggling right now. Don't you think that the Packers can, at this point, make the playoffs?
0: Totally. I was looking at Adam Schefter's projections for the playoffs yesterday, actually, through week 5, and the Packers are in. Here's the thing. What we saw on Sunday from this team is much more in line with what we expected from them. The first 4 weeks, yes, we knew the offensive line was going to be an issue. Obviously, with Josh Jacobs not being there, we knew the running game wasn't going to be up to the status that we had initially expected. We knew with Micah there, the defense missing their closer, that it was going to take a while for them to find their way without him. We thought, okay, maybe around week 6, and obviously Micah's not returning against the Cowboys, but that's the week we all had circled, okay? If the Green Bay Packers can just tread water until week 6, then once Micah gets back, things might click into place in a different way. Plus, historically, unfortunately, we've seen Jordan Love be better on the back half of seasons and consistently through the entire season. But through the first 4 weeks, I remember being like, Jordan Love is better than this. Even though he's under duress, he's better than this. These weapons are better than this. This defense needs to be better than this. Matt LaFleur needs to be better than this. So versus the Bears is more of what I expected this team to look like. And when you look across the landscape of this league, especially in the NFC, there's no reason why the Green Bay Packers shouldn't be able to make the playoffs. There's no reason why they shouldn't be able to beat a Dallas Cowboys team that has been the definition of a seesaw through 5 weeks. Loss, win, loss. It's like every other week. They look like a different version of themselves. The only thing consistent from them is them chirping to us that they're going to get to the Super Bowl and that they feel great about themselves. But the results on the field haven't been there. So if the Packers can just lock in, use their performance against the Bears as momentum, they should easily be able to beat the Cowboys and then maybe go on a little bit of a run here.
3: Michelle, you sound like somebody who believes in the Packers again. 2 weeks ago, I felt it. I was like,
2: You also were in psychosis and you had a lot of things going on with yourself.
3: It was understandable.
2: So you can't just put it on her because had some issues.
3: Saying that she sounds like somebody that has her confidence and swag back after watching her team win back-to-back games.
2: Well, we're talking to Michelle Smallman on the Yuengling guest hotline. What do you make of Micah Parsons saying if this was the Super Bowl, he would play?
0: I was just reading that before I got on with you guys, and I was like, oh, so you're feeling okay enough to play if the game had higher stakes. Interesting. I very much respect athletes being in tune with their body and not wanting to push it before they're ready, because God forbid he goes out there before he feels 100% ready and has some sort of a regression, because him coming back to this team and this defense is going to give them a shot of life in a really significant way. But I like athletes that speak out. I don't like athletes and coaches that are just so boring, like the we're on to Cincinnati Bill Belichick of it all. So a lot of people don't like Micah Parsons having a podcast. They don't like him being so outspoken. I appreciate his point of view. But okay, if it was the Super Bowl and you would play, if the game was the most important game of your life, that tells me that you should be pretty close to returning. So if this thing gets prolonged, I think there's going to be some major questions that we need to be asking about why. And I know he talked about the nuance of the injury and the nuance of the recovery, but I would imagine we should see him by the end of the month after he made that comment, no?
2: Yeah, I'm with you. I don't mind if they have a platform, but the more opportunity you have with the platform, you can say something that people can almost use against you. So, like, saying that has perked some ears and many conversations around here.
3: I will say his brother, Terrence Parsons, has been telling us from literally this summer that my brother
1: isn't going to probably come.
2: Yeah, but then we've heard different things from him versus his brother. Well, and his brother seems to be closer, but it doesn't mean that it was the gospel early on from him tweeting on Twitter.
1: Yeah, I mean, for me overall, I'm not really mad about the fact that he's not going to come back until he feels 100% healthy. And when you look at this team, Michelle, we got to admit, is that the defense, as you alluded to earlier, has been able to maintain and manage without Micah Parsons. The performances that they have had this year, I understand they had a rough one against the Falcons, and they, you know, blew the lead against the Vikings, but they put on some really good performances and kept this team in the game. The Jets, they played a big role. The Tampa Bay Buccaneers, they played a big role. And last week, the defense was absolutely magnificent.
0: 5 turnovers last week, right?
1: Mm-hmm.
2: 5 turnovers.
0: Including, I believe, was it 4 in the second half?
2: I don't know. I lost count as it just kept happening every possession.
1: It was a turnover party. Everybody was getting into it. McKinney got 2 of them.
2: Yeah, so, right. There was some stat that I saw 5 turnovers and then 0 for yourself was the first time in God knows how long, because that is a huge gap and obviously going to look good in the turnover margin. Now, Michelle, I have a question for you, because Kyle's getting at me being a silver spoon dad here.
1: Silver spoons.
2: Am I setting the wrong precedent that we just moved our daughter, who's turning 3, into what was our guest bedroom bed in a queen size bed? She slept there for the first night. Is that setting the wrong tone?
0: She's 3 and she's got a queen?
2: Not even 3 yet.
0: Wow.
1: She's 22 months.
0: As for
2: 22 months, she turns 3 in January.
0: I will warn you, Ben, as her dad and the one who is going to be paying the bills as she ages, is that the precedent that you want to set? That it's not princess behavior, it's queen behavior.
1: Ooh.
0: That's going to be an expensive life for you.
1: Yeah.
3: And you got another daughter on the way, too, so you can't have one can't have a queen. Uh-huh. They both got to have a queen.
2: I know. That's the one thing I was thinking.
0: I'm just telling you.
2: She's got a queen.
3: Yep.
0: I'm just telling you, as a daddy's girl, as a princess growing up, all you got to do is give dad the doe eyes and the smile, and it's a wrap. And it sounds like she's already learned that. And so if you're telling her before age 3, no, you're not the princess. You're the queen. Yep. Level above that.
2: She's going to be a princess for Halloween. She said she wants to be a princess. So she doesn't know. She's not in queen territory yet.
1: Oh, just wait. Because she doesn't know how to say, give me money. She just says, I want.
2: No. Her piggy bank is set up. She said, I want more money in here. Well, and I said, oh, hell.
1: You're screwed. What did she say when she laid in that bed, Ben?
2: A million things. But it's the one thing.
1: I thought how did she like it?
2: Oh, I love it. I love this. You're right.
0: Good for her. Good for her.
2: Bad precedent, but I don't regret it, because she is the best, and I'm going to regret it later, but maybe not now. Michelle, we always appreciate the time. It has been a much more pleasant conversation, obviously, with the performance that the Packers put on Sunday. We appreciate you caring not just about the Green Bay Packers, but the people who have showed you love in this state, and also jumping along and rooting for the Brew Crew. If your goal was to be liked, I think you're doing a pretty good job with the people of here in Wisconsin listening in on Kyle and Bruce. So we appreciate you.
0: Of course, the people of Wisconsin are so wonderful. They could not have been nicer to me when I decided to become a Packers fan. So go Pack, go, and go Brewers. Cheering for the Brewers all the way.
1: Yeah.
2: Thanks, Michelle.
0: Hey guys.
2: Michelle Smallman, host of Unsportsmanlike, ESPN Radio, ESPN Wisconsin, in the mornings.
1: Yeah, I see. Remember a couple weeks ago, I told you, I said, I got to make sure she's still here, because it was rough.
2: She's here.
1: It was rough, and I can hear it in her voice. It was a little bit rough. But this week, I can tell she's feeling good about choosing the Packers.
2: Indeed, she is. 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

0: Southbound on 41, backing up from just before Good Hope Road all the way past Appleton Avenue. We've got southbound 43 hitting the brakes at Keith. You're on and off the brakes all the way down through the Marquette. Westbound 94, backing up from 27th Street to about Holly Road. The eastbound side from 76th Street to Holly Road as well. 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And checking the TMJ4 Storm Team forecast tonight, mild with cloudy skies, a low of 52. Tomorrow, increasing rain showers throughout the day, a half inch to an inch and a quarter, a high of 60. From the WTMJ Traffic Center, I'm Debbie Lazaga on 94.5 ESPN.
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11: Will, if you could, if you do have access whenever it comes out to an alert from the Milwaukee Brewers, I need that lineup. I need it like I need air. We'll get the...
12: That's extreme. I've never heard somebody say, I need the lineup like I need air.
11: I want to know if Vonnie's in
12: it. I mean, that's...
11: I want to know if Vonnie's in it.
12: I get it. I usually save that for certain things. Definitely not a lineup.
11: Sorry, I'm excited.
13: I'm even excited, but damn, I see the level of excitement you have.
11: I mean, look, what is there not to be excited about is the real question.
13: No, exactly.
11: I'm
13: hand up. I didn't realize. I knew we were talking about the watch party tonight. I didn't have it confirmed, and I was like, so excited to sit on my bed to, well, sit on my couch and watch the game. And I found out I got to watch with you guys, and I had to reshift my mindset about how I'm going to be enjoying the game tonight.
11: So you're telling me you enjoy it differently?
13: Oh, absolutely.
11: But that's a problem. Why don't you just act how you would act at home?
13: I am laid up on the couch. Moving around, jumping around.
11: Do that.
13: No, I mean, y'all be around. Y'all be, you know, I have things that I

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1: Well, I got that. I called last week, and I want to just say, you know, remember I mentioned about the challenge? They said the Brewers like a good challenge, and they took care of the challenge.
2: We were live from Buffalo Wild Wings. I remember this.
1: Yes. And so today I'm going to say they want to get over on who's pitching tonight for the Dodgers?
3: Blake Snell,
1: right? Okay, Snell. So last year Snell owned us, and they aren't going to forget that. So they're very familiar with Blake Snell. So I think they're going to go at it with a whole different attitude. This team is so groomed and just ready, battle-tested. I'm not worried. If they do lose one, I'm not going to worry because I just know we're going to take them down one way or the other. This team is so ready, and I don't know what else I can say. It's been regurgitated so much. But that's why we have talk radio. And talk radio, a lot of the fans call in. And I get it. You guys are full-fledged Brewer fans.
2: I know
1: you guys have your moments.
2: I am. We're imperfect.
1: I got to the last game. Yeah, you are. I got to the last game this year, and I wish I could go to another one, but that's neither here or there. I still feel the energy. I go way back to the 82. I go back before. I used to watch the game, listen to the games with Euchre when we didn't have him on TV, and you could relive the game through his voice. And I miss those days, but that being said, this is for you this year. I really believe it. They're really on the right path. So thanks, guys.
2: All right, Ed, we appreciate you. And you're right. I think he literally echoed what I said to start the show, like legitimately. His confidence comes from their approach. His confidence comes from how they've played throughout the postseason. His confidence comes from, like, they lost against the Padres in Game 3. They had 11 hits. What are they doing game four? Got 10 hits, yeah. Right? Like they are showing things that were concerning to some, right? Like the conversations in the middle of season. Are you more worried about the youth and inexperience of the pitching staff that's going to be the starters? Or is it the bats? You have the fear of the bats being like it was in 2025 in the NLCS against the Dodgers. Bumps all that.
4: Changed.
2: It is confidence, it is approach, and it is leadership from Pat Murphy that instills in every single one of us, I don't care if it sounds like a broken record, you need to know that it is okay to believe and say out loud that you think this team is going to go to the World Series, because I truly believe they are.
4: Now, when you look at this overall series, right, is there anything that you are concerned about? Because that's something that I'm being very honest.
2: No, okay. I don't mind the look internal view of things.
4: I mean, is there anything that you look at it? Because right now we feel very confident. I think a lot of Brewers fans feel confident. But remember, going into this series, none of us would say, oh, the Brewers would be sweeping them 4-0. Like, that wasn't the level of confidence that we had. Now, all of a sudden, we're like, oh, this might not be coming back to Milwaukee. But is there still something lingering that makes you a little bit concerned that the Brewers are going to be able to finish the job?
2: Man, I'm trying my best.
4: Did find some?
2: Can I talk it out? Like, do you care if I talk why I'm struggling?
4: This is Kyle and Bruss.
2: All right, so Robert Gasser starting. Say he doesn't have the greatest start.
4: Uh-huh.
2: McGill didn't pitch. Uribe had a short pitch count. Mm-hmm. They had a day off. Like, so I was thinking from a bullpen standpoint, all right, like, is that going to be as good? JoJo Romero should be ready to go. I know Ashby may or may not, but he might be ready. He's been nails. This game, no matter what happens from a starting pitching standpoint, I feel good. I guess Blake Snell, 8 innings, 1 hit like he did last year?
4: No, not happening.
2: Like, but I'm talking out loud. So then I was like, all right, this one doesn't go well. Then you're heading into game four, which is likely a bullpen game. So now you're seeing the Chad Patricks of the world, the Shane Drowens of the world.
4: Ahead and put my boy Kyle Harrison in there too.
2: Kyle Harrison's of the world.
4: Wouldn't that be an incredible story?
2: That's the only thing I can do is that you know, they have Glass now as well, who is a good pitcher. So again, it is a challenge. But again, with all of that, they've overcome so much already. Like their best player all year was Jacob Mizrowski, and he only pitches one every 5 to 6 games in the regular season. In this playoffs, in his 2 starts, he's gone 4 innings each and hasn't been. He hasn't even been the best pitcher on the Brewers in the playoffs.
4: No, he has
2: Aaron Ashby has been, if we're being completely honest with
4: each other. Hell, he's legitimately been the worst starter they had. And when I say worst, I say that not saying he
2: open
4: hasn't been

0: May.
1: Nourish, starter-ish, yes.
0: Well, I mean, well, I guess, yeah, Dustin May. And yeah. And Dustin, first two innings, Dustin was lights out. Lights out. I forget about Dustin. But overall, for me, when I think about it, I find it hard for me to find something to truly be concerned about because the things that were in
2: bats
0: question.
2: Go cold?
0: No, but the thing, but I just don't.
2: Again, we're searching here. Is there anything you are concerned about? 800-990-3776. Carlos Talker text line.
0: I don't see the bats going cold, right? Like the Brewers have been able to grind out and their approach this year has been so good that it's been able to translate to the postseason where the concerns that I had during the season was the biggest one was the bats. And the bats have translated. Like, the bats have been good. And
2: bullpen pitching regression? Because it's been so damn good?
0: No, I mean, regression is regressing to still being, like, elite. Like, and so when I think about the overall bats, my biggest concern was they don't have boppers. But guess what?
2: The Dodgers aren't bopping.
0: The Dodgers aren't bopping. But the Brewers are hitting home runs. They're not hitting in bunches. But I want to say, dang, they played six games and they have four home runs. Jackson has one, William has two, and Bryce has one as well. So I mean, you got four home runs in six games. Like that's good enough. Like that is good enough for the Brewers because we were talking about a team that didn't lead was at the bottom when it came to home runs. So I just don't see where the Brewers have any flaws.
2: Will's been giving off that concerned energy to us, so I'll let you fire away.
3: Uh-oh. I got three quick things.
2: Oh wow! Yeah.
3: One is the errors. You gotta stop making mistakes. You gotta stop giving the Dodgers a chance to get back into ball games.
0: They've been finding a way to win,
2: but he is right that needs to be eliminated, so you don't have more room for error.
3: Two, I'm not saying that they're better than the Brewers, but the Dodgers have a top three offense in baseball. That's something we can't sleep on. I know the way the Brewers have handled them thus far has been super impressive, but you can't forget that their bats can wake up and come back to hurt you. And three, Pat Murphy talked about it a little bit, is the familiarity in the bullpen. We saw the Brewers do it to the Padres where they were throwing the same four guys every day, and the Brewers were all over them by the time game four came around. Now, I don't think that could be a problem because I think the Brewers' bullpen's a lot deeper than the Dodgers. The Brewers have already seen every single bullpen arm from the Dodgers except for Edwin Diaz. But those are like the three things for concern, whether they be big or not, big or small. Those are the three things.
0: But the great thing about the concerns is that's you having to like dig deep. Now, not dig too deep, but
2: well, I think the first concern that he had brought up is something that like,
0: it's legit, but the problem is, and again, I can be irrational,
2: I have the faith that they're going to fix it. Exactly.
0: This is the worst.
2: It's not the expectation and standard for Murphy.
0: This is the worst defensive stretch that I can remember from the Brewers this entire season, and it happened in the worst moment, but they've been able to overcome those deficiencies with great pitching, with timely hitting as well, and getting the job done. So I understand, Will, with the concern with the defense, because that definitely would have been a concern, but because of the way that my mind works, it's like, okay, well, the defense would be a concern, but they've been able to win despite the poor defense. What if they start playing Brewers baseball defensively? So for me, it's like Ben just said, can this continue on? No way. They can't continue to play poor defense.
2: The thing is they've also made some really great defensive plays. They've just made errors in
0: bad
2: times.
0: But they always make great defensive plays.
2: I know, but the pass William Contreras, getting guys second.
3: But to Kyle's point, like game one, they turned two huge double plays to keep runners out of scoring position. And Sal Frelick, I think it gets slept on, that catch he made on that Freddie Freeman fly ball. That's scoring two runs, and that's like, that had an expected batting average of like 800. So that was an amazing play by him to keep everything at bay where it was.
0: It looked like a nice catch, but he made it look kind of easy.
3: That's what I'm saying. That's how good of a catch it was.
0: Meanwhile, they couldn't get to a 106. Foul ball.
2: Who's Jackson Merrill? Yeah. Sal Frelick.
3: And you got two of those guys in right field that can probably make that catch.
0: Gold Glovers. One's a gold glover in the majors. The other one's a gold glover in the minors.
2: Who's it going to be today? Who's the hero going to be?
0: Yeah, we got to see the lineup, but you know,
2: I don't need air.
3: Joey O.
0: I'm just going
3: with the platoon third baseman right now.
2: David Hamilton.
3: Kyle took credit for my David Hamilton. I'll let him have it, but I got Joey Ortiz today.
0: If Joey O has a breakout game, the Brewers win it.
3: I think he's going to do it the same way David Hamilton did. He's going to get on base. He's going to wreak havoc on the base paths, maybe get a clutch hit here or there.
0: Okay, I like it.
3: Do it last time.
0: Well, no. See, here's what I do. I don't just do things just to do it. Last time, I forgot Will had said it, but then when I said it, I was like, wait, Will said this, didn't he? And so I gave credit to Will because Will definitely said it during the show.
2: Do the same thing. Pretend like you just didn't hear it.
0: It wouldn't be authentic. I'm an authentic individual. What do you mean?
3: I think Joey O's hitting like pretty well against lefties too.
0: I think.

0: OEL's been hitting pretty poorly
1: in the playoffs.
0: In the playoffs.
1: You're not thinking. You're seeing.
0: You can have Joey Ortiz. I'm going to wait till the NLCS Game 3 lineup comes out and Ben can finally get the air he's been begging for.
1: Ben Bruss, Kyle Wallace, hanging with you. Getting you ready for Game 3 tonight. NLCS, 7 o'clock start. Let's freaking go. More next with Kyle and Brust across the Eastern Wisconsin.
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4: It's a little bit backed up if you're trying to get to the ballpark. Right now, we've got delays from 27th Street to about Mitchell Boulevard, just past Mitchell Boulevard. Eastbound, a little bit backed up from 76th Street all the way to Holly Road. And then again, just west of Mitchell Boulevard to about 35th. Southbound 43, plenty of heavy traffic from Capitol Drive all the way down to the Marquette. And then on the bypass, just a bit heavy right through the Hale interchange onto 894 eastbound, actually all the way to 76th Street. On the westbound side, backups right past 27th and again past Loomis to 51st. 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And checking the TMJ4 Storm Team forecast tonight, mild with cloudy skies, a low of 52. Tomorrow, increasing rain showers throughout the day, a half inch to an inch and a quarter, a high of 60. From the WTMJ Traffic Center, I'm Debbie Lazaga on 94.5 ESPN.
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0: 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Matt and West Bend, welcome to Kyle and Brust. What's on your mind? We asked for concerns that you have to make sure we're looking at everything in this whole piece of the puzzle in the NLCS.
1: Well, first off, thanks for taking my call, guys. And just wanted to say that I was at game two on Monday, and that may have been the best Brewer game experience I've had in my life. I don't think it gets much better than that. And my wife just surprised me and bought me two tickets to game two of the World Series. And my concern are the ticket prices for the World Series, because we dropped $1,700 on two Terrace Reserve obstructed view seats.
2: Damn! Obstructed
1: view two for about $1,700. I think it was $830 plus fees. If you just want to sit in the Terrace for game one or game two for a normal Terrace seat, like rows 7 through 25, that's going to be $1,000 a piece. So she saved us, I'm doing the math quickly, like over $200 by finding obstructed view seats, just doing that.
3: Let me tell you something about Mark Antanasio. Oh. He said, I know
0: you haven't think the Brewers actually set these prices is what I was reading.
1: Oh, I think they have a little bit of pull there, don't you guys think?
0: I'll have to do a deeper dive. I didn't know we were getting a ticket talk today.
3: I
0: am still focused on game three, but I understand there is a pre-sale going on, so people are trying to lock that in if they do go to the World Series.
3: Ace, yeah, y'all gonna give me this money. Yeah. Give me this cash, $1,000 for the $400.
0: And ironically, as I was scrolling, I saw similar things on my feed in which they were showing in Tampa. So you got a similar viewpoint, 937.
3: In Tampa?
0: In Milwaukee, 461 in Tampa.
3: Yeah.
0: From the same vantage point, you trying to tell me
3: Mark A ain't finna get this money. He said, y'all want a lot of fun summers? We can have a lot more fun summers when we charge more for these seats.
0: I'm with Captain Matty Ice on YouTube. Spend an extra 100 not to have an obstructed view, right?
3: Listen, I love if my baby girls listen, baby, don't talk to me first. Don't don't surprise me, because I'm gonna say, you got me tickets. I'm gonna say, well, how much? Because that's the next question I'm gonna ask. That's $1,700. We ain't got it.
0: You're not going if that's the price?
3: I'm going to hope that it drops.
0: Oh,
3: I want to go.
0: Come on, you can't put a price tag on a World Series if they get there.
3: Yeah, just got married. You know, here's the thing. Let me tell you something about...
0: You're so cheap and boring.
3: If this was
0: the Super Bowl, what would you say?
3: No, I mean, NFL players get tickets, so I can just ask for a discount to tickets. And so they get two
0: Your
3: tickets.
0: Cousin plays in the NFL. It's not the everyman hypothetical I was going with here.
3: I find good deals. And so
0: all of us have a cousin in the NFL.
3: Well, maybe y'all should have a better gene pool. And so overall, I'm going to try to find me some tickets, but I'm going to try to find tickets because I know it ain't going to be
0: some are saying
3: revenue.
0: They need this revenue to sign Contreras.
3: Yes, they will. But Contreras still has... He has one more year left, right? I thought arbitration.
0: Yeah, I think so.
3: He's going into that Freddie Peralta type year.
0: Correct. So who knows?
3: It's good. We ain't gonna focus on that.
0: Nope. Well, how did we get here?
3: With who?
0: Are you hitting the rewind? I agree. We're talking about concerns in the NLCS because we're trying to stay in the present. Now all of a sudden we're going way too far
3: ahead. He had concerns with his wife spending all that money for obstructive view. But I guess a lot of people don't have concerns, so.

0: I'm seeing some, and again.
1: Well, what are they? What do you mean you're seeing some? You're supposed to, that's what you asked for. You asked for them to tell us, and you're not telling me because I'm legitimately right now. I don't have control. I feel so relaxed and so calm about the Brewers. I really do. This is great. This is an amazing feeling. I'm confident.
0: I think when it comes to like the bats, like I know you're confident, but Blake Snell has had their number, and until they do it. I know they did against Yamamoto. Scooble, they got two off of him. It was enough, but it may not be enough in this game if they only get
1: but
0: two.
1: But they're still able to run Scooble as well when it mattered.
0: I'm saying they got two, but they only got two for the game.
1: Yeah, I know.
0: So even if it's not like bats in general, it's not just him. About the starter. It's about the whole approach.
1: I get it. But being able to run the starter and get to that bullpen is something that the Brewers definitely would probably want to get to.
0: Look, I'm with you. I don't have as many concerns as others. I was just saying there are some, but they are a lot of the same in which we have talked about, and they cannot continue to make the same mistakes defensively that we've seen, that we've grown too accustomed to in the playoffs.
1: Don't do this. Don't.
0: But I was just going to say, I have the full faith that this is a team that will absolutely, if there's a message that is being relayed every day to them, or maybe on the flight to L.A., Pat Murphy said, you can't watch movies. You can't do this. You're going to watch every bad defensive play each of you have made in the playoffs.
1: Okay. It's for a four-hour flight, huh?
0: Yeah,
1: There's only a couple
0: and
1: bad
0: And if you do it again,
1: plays.
0: We're going to do it again on the way back.
1: All right. Coach Ben Brust. It's crazy.
0: My overall point is he's not doing that, but I'm sure he's made a strong emphasis on this is not who we are. No, this is not how we play. We need to fix this ASAP.
1: It's definitely something you want to clean up, especially if you have aspirations to win a World Series. You definitely want to be at your best. And you got to clean up the defense. Have to. But I didn't like you sitting here trying to talk about the defense.
0: Okay, I was doing you yelled at me for not.
1: I told you to read what people said.
0: That is one of them as well that came up.
1: You made
0: Will
1: it sound like,
0: it up.
1: It made it sound like it came from you. I'm feeling good. Feed up.
0: All right.
1: Enjoy it, baby. I can't wait
0: to call out the names on the Cardinals Talk and Text line better so it doesn't feel like it's coming from
1: you. Treating us tonight?
0: Treating you.
1: You treating us to some food?
0: Huh?
1: You're during a watch party.
0: Why would I do that?
1: Because
0: you're a grown-ass man.
1: You big money bags, Ben.
0: And you're cheap as hell.
1: Oh, yeah. Sure am. I don't make up nothing. I am who I am.
0: You know, you didn't make up something. We thought you made up something. When Kyle was in psychosis when the Green Bay Packers lost to the Vikings, he thought he saw a mouse. Was there a mouse in the house? Well, there's one that is in there in Kyle. But was there a real mouse?
1: What?
0: Next.
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6: We saw Josh Cameron for the Jacksonville Jaguars in this game return a kickoff for a touchdown. Now it was called back due to penalty, but we saw it. So you know that their scheme for a return is effective against your coverage, which was shaky all game. I don't understand how you can justify kicking the ball in the landing zone and allowing the Jacksonville Jaguars to return it. They had zero timeouts. All you have to do is kick the ball out of the end zone. Guess what happens? They won one play, and as long as it's not a touchdown, the game is over. You found the only possible.

0: possible way to lose a football game. And so as great as Nick Sirianni's coaching record was, it doesn't absolve him from criticism or blame for what's happened over the last 2 weeks, but certainly what happened in London yesterday. That was an absolute embarrassment.
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6: So, Kyle, let's take a trip down memory lane here. You had an exterminator come to your house, and why?
7: Yeah, shout out to my guy, came to the house, because after the Packers lost to the Minnesota Vikings, I was just in the absolute, just in a terrible place, because I could not believe I watched my Green Bay Packers lose in the exact same fashion that they had lost multiple times at the end of the 2025 season. I thought 2026, we were going to start anew. It was looking good. And then all of a sudden, it was downhill, and I was having deja vu for like the fourth time. And so then, you know, I'm all upset, all mad, and I go downstairs to my basement, because in my basement I got to, you know, dump out my little water and put it in for my dehumidifier. And as I'm going down the stairs, I don't have my glasses on. And so when I don't have my glasses on, I can't see. I'm a four eyes. And so I'm going downstairs and I'm walking. And as I'm walking, I think I see a shadow or something moving. I'm like, what in the hell is that? So I run upstairs. I didn't confirm what I saw because I was nervous. I didn't have the right mindset. So I said, baby, I think we got something in our basement. I don't know what it is. I call the exterminator, the guy to come out for the rodent, and he comes to my house, and he gets there before I am. He's talking to my wife, and he's like, so, yeah, you said you saw something here, huh? I said, yeah, I saw it was black, and it was moving. He said, where'd you see it at? And I showed him where. He was like, are you sure? I said, yeah. I said, look, there's droplets. He said, that's not a droplet. That's a dead bug. I said, oh, okay. And so he was like, well, let me know if there's anything. And I said, all right. So that was like 3 weeks ago. I checked the little boxes and all the stuff, the little peanut butter stick.
8: No mice to be found.
7: No mouse to be found. And so then he comes back this past Saturday, to check the little things. He's checking the boxes. He's checking everything. He checks the boxes on the one wall for the front of the house. He said, nope, all clear. Nothing there, Mr. Wallace. I said, okay. I told him, literally he's walking over. And I said, I kind of want you to find some because I don't want to be crazy. He said, well, we'll see. He checks another box. Nope, we all good there. Another box, all good there. And finally, he checks a box and he says, oh.
8: You're not crazy?
7: The bait's gone. The little hole that I had in the back of my house for where the core for the AC runs out, there's a small little hole you can see out there. You get a little bit of daylight. He said, yep, they snatched that one. Then he found another one that they nibbled on. He said, all right, so they get the poison, and sometimes they end up leaving. It doesn't kill them right away, so just be on the lookout. But I said, so you didn't find any, like, droplets or anything? I didn't see any droplets, but I know they're here. I said, oh, I'm not crazy, but I still haven't seen one. So then yesterday morning, I wake up, I walk downstairs to the basement.
6: Do you make that noise when you wake up?
7: Hey, baby. That's what every morning. Give her a kiss and everything. You know, I get up, do my little thing in the morning. And when I'm walking downstairs to the basement, I'm like, something smell funky. But here's the thing, is that I've been thinking things been smelling funky for the last couple of weeks. I've been like, baby, did something smell? She said, I'm not coming down there to smell anything. I said, okay. I was tripping. But yesterday morning, I said, something smell funky, but I've been tripping a lot. So I don't know. I don't know if anything. I'll come back home later. If I still smell it, we good. I come back home last night, give my girl a kiss, mwah, home, walk downstairs to the basement. I'm like, oh, yeah, something stank. Something definitely stank. I said, maybe I got something. So then all of a sudden, I'm looking around, and I see something. I'm like, is that it? And so I take a picture of it, and I send it to y'all and said, I think I might have found something, but I couldn't tell. And then you said, you gave me a little thumbs up. You definitely found something. So I called my exterminator. I said, when can you be here? I found him. He said, Kyle, I can't come to Thursday. I said, what do you mean you can't come to Thursday? I said, this thing stank.
8: Show everyone what Kyle looks like yesterday on YouTube.
7: Yeah, so he can't come to Thursday, and I'm like, what am I to do? I Google, how long can a dead mouse be in your house? They said, you know, it starts to liquefy and decay, and it said if you let it stay around too much, you don't have a mask on, you can get the hantavirus. The last time I heard about a hantavirus on the damn boat, and they had to be quarantined. I said, I cannot catch the hanta. And so I said, all right, well, I can't wait to Thursday. So I go to the store. And I go buy my supplies, and I am the man of the house because I eliminated that disgusting rodent that was trying to rot in my house. I mean, I had the mask, I had the gloves, I had my little scoopers.
6: Probably have an old hazmat suit for a mouse.
7: Listen, they said don't breathe in the fumes. And when I'm telling you, when I went behind, because it was behind my dryer, when I moved my dryer so I had more space, I was literally down. It smelled awful. It smelled terrible. So
6: you're not going crazy.
7: I'm not. Crazy, thank the Lord.
6: But you're still crazy if you're not going that crazy.
7: The Packers won, and I'm not crazy. What an amazing week it was. But, yeah, so moral of the story is, if I find another mouse in my house, I don't know exactly that I can kill it. But the little things I got in my hand on YouTube, the scoopers, threw them in the garbage. Threw them both in the garbage.
6: Did you shower?
7: I didn't even use one. I did not shower.
6: What?
7: Because I didn't touch anything. It was much more painless than what I expected.
6: Do you touch your... I guess it's washing hands. Never mind. Let's go to John and Wes Bend on the Carbless Talk and Text Line. You're on with Kyle and Brust and the mouse trap killer, Kyle Wallace.
9: Hey, guys. Thanks for taking my call. I'm trying to figure out, is Kyle really paying an exterminator to come and empty a mouse trap and throw the mouse away?
6: Exterminator couldn't come.
7: That was part of the service. The service was lay the traps, lay the bait, and he comes back and he checks. That's what I paid him good money to be able to come do that service. But he said he couldn't come back to Thursday, so I said, I can't wait to Thursday. It sounds like death in here.
6: And you didn't want the Hanta?
7: The Hanta virus. Google it. Hanta virus had him stuck at sea for a week. I ain't want it in my house. Google Hanta virus. I didn't know what the hell the Hanta virus was until earlier this year, the end of last year, when they had it on the boat. Look, one of them cruise liners. Hantavirus.
6: Rare, life-threatening viral disease spread by rodents.
7: Exactly, rodents. And that rodent was in my house. I said, hell no. I said, not today, Satan. Not today.
10: People on the text line are saying that it wasn't a mouse.
7: Show the picture.
10: It was a rat.
7: Did you show the picture of the...
10: I'll show it, yeah.
7: I mean, it's pretty grotesque. How they know... What I found.
6: You don't know what you found.
7: No, because the picture...
10: Well, because you said it was black, and they're saying it's a rat, and you can't get the hantavirus from a rat.
7: No, it was a... I sent it to my exterminator. He said it was a mouse, and the picture of it looked gross. Did it not? I don't know if you want to put that on YouTube.
6: I wouldn't do that.
7: I don't think we need to put the dead mouse on YouTube, but I sent it to y'all. He said it was a mouse, because I wanted to make sure it was a mouse, because I was going to say, listen, I can put it in a bag in the garbage so you can come take a look at it on Thursday if you want to tell me what it is. But he said, no, it's a mouse. I hope he wasn't lying.
6: Is he going to come back?
7: No, he just...
6: How do you know the problem's solved?
7: I know the smell now. I know the smell. They like peanut butter, I guess. The taste of peanut butter. Trapped his ass.
6: I'm kind of disappointed that it was a mouse.
7: I'm not.
6: Nothing would have made me happier than you wasting $100+ on an exterminator because you thought you saw a mouse because the Packers lost.
7: Best money spent. I literally was walking around telling people I'm in psychosis. I thought I saw a mouse. I was on the phone with my mom. I said, Mom, I think I'm in psychosis. She said, what? I said, I think I'm in psychosis. I thought I saw a mouse in my basement, but I don't know if it was there.
6: I love that you had to go full gown, like just take a shovel and scoop it.
7: Because here's the thing. I put that thing on the shovel I actually use in the winter. I might forget that I use it for that and I touch it. My dad.
6: You're crazy.
7: As a kid.
6: Remember when one of my dogs brought, like one of our first shows we ever done, the dogs brought in a mouse in our house?
7: Ugh.
6: And my wife FaceTimed me and I said, hey, scoop it with the shovel. She didn't need to call anybody. She needed to put on gloves. She didn't put on a mask. Oh. She scooped it. Threw it in our neighbor's yard.
7: She's lucky. My dad used my childhood shovel one time to get rid of a mouse. I was so mad.
6: You have too many things that I can't keep track of. Being cheap, being a germaphobe, being a petulant child when the Packers lose. People want to see it.
7: Maybe you could text a picture to him. I don't know if we would have put it on the YouTube. It was quite the angle. It was dead.
6: In 2 minutes, Kyle, you know what it's time for? It's time to drag Blake Snell.
7: Yeah, it is.
6: 2 minutes.
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7: If you suck, I'm going to say you suck.
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3: We got some backup southbound on the bypass, heading down from about the Zoo interchange down through the Hale interchange all the way to about 76th Street. On the westbound side, backing up out of the Mitchell interchange towards 51st. Westbound 94 tightening up from 27th Street all the way past Mitchell Boulevard. And just west of Eagle, as a matter of fact, between Eagle and Palmyra on Highway 59, we've got the roadway closed right now because of a crash. So it's closed westbound from County Highway S in Waukesha County all the way to Highway Z. And then the same thing on the flip side, the eastbound side from Z to Highway S. So do be prepared for that. Traffic is brought to you by MoMA. 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And checking the TMJ4 Storm Team forecast tonight, mild with cloudy skies, a low of 52. Tomorrow, increasing rain showers throughout the day, a half inch to an inch and a quarter, a high of 60. 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
6: He is Kyle Wallace. I'm Ben Brust. And if you're listening right now, you are about 3 hours away from Game 3 of the NLCS tonight. Brewers versus Dodgers out in L.A. Anything yet, William? No lineup yet. I need air. Air, Kyle. Air.
0: You're breathing quite well over there.
6: And my research is going a little slow right now.
7: Yeah.
6: Yeah, a little Lifetime. There we go. Now we're getting somewhere. I wanted some Lifetime against Blake Snell. Because obviously, if you were paying attention last year, you may have saw 8 innings pitched from Blake Snell. You may have seen, I think, the minimum of 24 batters faced through 8 innings and 12 strikeouts.
7: Electric. He was electric. But again, that was last year. This is this year. A completely different year. Last year, Yamamoto was lights out against the Brewers, too. And guess what? The Brewers were able to run them early. And so that is last year's team. This is a whole different mentality type team, a team that is a year more advanced, a year more experienced, and a team playing at a lot higher level. And so, again, I don't expect for them to sit there and bow down to Blake Snell tonight.
6: He does have the ability to walk batters. You ready for... the most surprising number I was able to find, though?
7: About Blake Snell?
6: About a specific Brewers player who has incredible numbers lifetime against him. You each get one guess.
10: The way that I already know who it is. So
7: Gary Sanchez.
10: Guess.
6: Gary Sanchez. 7 for 23. 5 homers and 8 walks against Snell.
0: I did get a text message from somebody saying that Gary needs to be starting. I didn't realize it was that good.
6: Yeah, that's pretty good. Well, it's pretty good, Gary. Blake Snell did talk to the media about, you know, this Milwaukee Brewers team. And I think it's interesting to hear the perspective of the starting pitcher who will be going against them today.
1: I watch all their interviews. I notice how they talk. A lot of one-on-one competition is like a key for them. And even the way that Pat talks and how he talks to the team is way different than last year. So I understand that. And yeah, I mean, your goal is to, you know, how do you counter that, and how do you get them into a place, you know, a different place? I think they're in a good spot now, especially being up 2-0, but, you know, adversity hits, and that's when thoughts start racing.
0: They got them.
6: Why so, Kyle?
0: They got him because now...
6: But he said when adversity hits, that's when things start changing.
0: Because he's trying to convince himself, right? Because that's what he's saying. Adversity hits. And so adversity hit the Brewers already during this postseason. The Brewers were able to overcome them being uncharacteristically bad at defense. Not consistent. I shouldn't say bad, but not playing the solid defense that they had. But the reason why I say they got him is that he said they're not the same as what they were last year. He talked about Pat Murphy, and he talked about one-on-one. He did an analysis.
6: Pat.
0: Yeah. He talked about the analysis of the mental of the Brewers, the mentality that they have. But he talked about from last year to this year. What the Dodgers have learned is that this Brewers team, they believe that this team is much better, much more focused, much more locked in, and much more prepared for the moment this year than what they were last year. When you cannot just simply talk about, I am Blake Snell, and you have seen what I have done in the past. We are the Los Angeles Dodgers, the two-time defending World Series champions. And now you're talking about, you know, they haven't faced adversity. Oh, you know, the one-on-one challenge. It's a lot of talking about, you know, the Brewers and not talking about their greatness. And when you're talking about a team that has the pedigree that they have, you should always be talking about your greatness. The Brewers have them rattled. The Brewers have them at a point where they're like, damn, this team is good. All of these is praise, praise, praise.
6: We need to break their spirits because the way they're playing right now, it's like they need to face adversity because that's the only thing, that's our only hope is if they start to crumble and have second thoughts.
0: He could have said Shohei's going to start hitting ball, driving the ball in for us. Like he could have said, you know, our bullpen's going to be better.
6: I don't know the context of the question.
0: I don't know the context of the question either, but what I will say is this, is that he gave us a little bit too much love and it came off to me that he was just a tad bit thinking about, all right, we need for them to break themselves versus us breaking them.
6: Mm, that is powerful. Legit. When he's talking about the Brewers, it's how do they break? And that's my whole point of what this show has been about, is I don't think they're breakable. I really don't. When I say breakable, like, I don't think one game, if they lose, compounds into three in a row because of how they've been managed and winning 103 games and doing it more consistently, winning series even when it hasn't looked pretty, finding a way to win by three runs when you had to come back three different times in a game, when you don't get, when you have two thrown balls to first that are nowhere near Jake Bowers from Logan Henderson. Like, they've overcome so much in every situation. If they tighten up from a defensive standpoint, walk, get on base, make Blake Snell work, which again, this is the revenge tour. This is the revenge tour for the Brewers. You can add Scooble to this from a trade deadline standpoint. You can say Yamamoto dominated them last year. It's time to get Blake Snell. It is time to get Blake Snell.
0: Mm-hmm. Now listen, the Brewers.
6: Belt to ass our way, as it was said to me earlier.
0: I hope so.
6: Not win our way. Belt to ass our way.
0: And the reason why the Brewers are going to be so good is that they have a couple players that have this ridiculous, illogical amount of confidence in themselves and certainty in themselves when it comes to a Jackson Churio who has not hit very well in the playoffs, but he's come up in big moments in the first game of the series and then all, excuse me, in the first game of the series. No, but the last series as well, he came up big. And so he has a logical amount of confidence in himself. When you think about a William Contreras,
6: the Venezuelan swag is real.
0: He's salivating to have an opportunity to get up to the plate. Like, they have this illogical amount of experience or confidence in themselves to say, listen, I don't care who's out there. I want this moment. Like, that's what they're saying. I want this moment.
6: Does Dave Roberts intentionally walk somebody to get to William Contreras ever again?
0: No. No, that would not be the smart thing to do.
6: Do we got a lineup, William? Come on!
0: That's okay.
10: Listen, Dodgers lineup is out, though, and Max Muncy is not in it.
0: Who they have in for Max?
10: They have Miguel Rojas at third, Tommy Edman at second, Shohei's batting sixth, back-to-back with Will Smith in the seven hole, which is interesting. It's the lowest Shohei Ohtani's ever batted for the Dodgers. First time he's batted sixth or lower since 2020 when he was on the Angels.
6: That's still so weird.
10: Mm-hmm.
6: Like, I'll still have, I don't care. He's one of those guys where I don't care how bad he's looked, I'm still scared of him.
0: Well, you can't take him off the lineup. Like, I know there was discussion and conversations about whether or not they would take him off the lineup, but I just don't, a guy that good, that caliber. Like, it's like Christian Yelich in the past for the Brewers. It's like, even though he's struggling in the postseason, you gotta keep him in because if he does find his stroke, you've hit gold.
6: And well, we're seeing the fruits of that labor from a regular season to postseason.
0: Is sticking with him. And so with Shohei Ohtani, regardless of how much he is struggling, not having him in the game doesn't do you any good.
6: Ben in West Bend, you're up with Kyle and Bruss. We're getting you ready for game three tonight. What do you got?
0: A lot of West Bend love today.
2: Game three, baby. Just like we got to Yamamoto, we did it. The Brewers did it, right? Tonight, we're challenging ourselves. I saw the lineup. At least I thought it was the lineup.
6: No, you did not.
2: Yelich and Ortiz. No, off of MLB.com.
6: I'll have Will double check. And usually our YouTube chat is pretty spot on with this stuff as well.
2: Well, I can still go. I mean, if Yelich is in and we don't play the lefty matchup and Ortiz is in and we still win, that's a series lock. Like, I mean, it's very likely both of them play. But if they do actually play and we win, I mean, there's no coming back. And Shohei's in the sixth spot. That's almost the white flag. We got this.
6: I agree. As Kyle, what did you say earlier? You say a lot of stuff. In context of what he was saying about this decision, that decision, Come on, you can do it.
7: Believe in Pat Murphy?
6: Yes!
7: Whatever Pat Murphy wants to do, he does it. I'm a sheep. Sheep, bye.
6: I want you to bye.
7: Whatever he says, I say, yes, sir. He says, are we doing this? We doing that? He says, William Contreras, you can tap whenever you want to tap to challenge a call. Okay, do what you want. Whatever you think is right. Who has the green light? Whatever. Whatever you say, Pat. You think Dustin May should come in right now? Sure.
6: That was the closest you've gotten to questioning something.
7: But once he came in, I say, I trust Pat Murphy. Listen, Pat Murphy has taken this team to a level that I have never seen before in Milwaukee Brewers baseball.
6: All right, so Kyle and I and others, will you be with us or yes or no?
10: I will not. Oh, for the watch-along?
6: Yes.
10: I will not.
6: Okay.
7: He's on tomorrow, right?
10: I believe that's the plan.
6: All right, Kyle Wallace, Josh DiMaggio, I will be on there as well. YouTube at ESPN Milwaukee and at ESPN Madison at 7 o'clock. You can watch along with us. I do want to know how you're watching the game because this is a big one. It's not like I know it's Wednesday, but I don't know. Like this is real. I mean, NLDS. I get it. Late start times. Probably want to watch at home. Are you watching at home by yourself? Are you isolating? You getting together with people? You going to a bar? You watching outside in your garage? I've seen some sick garage setups of like neighborhoods getting together. They put the projector screen on the garage.
7: It's going to be a lot of fun and partying in a lot of different
6: places.
7: How
6: are you? I know the Brewers are doing something at the UW Credit Union Plaza again. How are you watching the game tonight? 800-990-3776. The Carbless Talk and Text Line. We want to hear from you how you're going to be taking in Game 3 of the NLCS. And while you tell us that, I want to tell you about Sweetest Day. 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How are you watching Game 3? 800-990-3776. It's okay to call in and say I'm watching on TV and I'm watching on YouTube to watch you guys as well. 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
8: Southbound on 43, still heavy from Capitol Drive all the way down through the Marquette interchange. We do have the right shoulder blocked with an incident right in the Marquette, too, so just be careful. And we got some delays then from Lapham all the way down to just past Lincoln Avenue, almost to Oklahoma Avenue. Westbound 94, slowing down just before 35th Street, past to Holly Road. Eastbound, heavy from 76th Street to 35th and 41 southbound. You're going to slow down just south of Main Street all the way down to Silver Spring. 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And checking the TMJ4 Storm Team forecast tonight, mild with cloudy skies, a low of 52. Tomorrow, increasing rain showers throughout the day, a half inch to an inch and a quarter, a high of 60. From the WTMJ Traffic Center, I'm Debbie Lazaga on 94.5 ESPN.
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6: How are you watching the game tonight? NLCS Game 3, Brewers up 2-0. Robert Gasser on the mound against Blake Snell. Redemption Tour, Revenge Tour continues. We'll be live on YouTube at ESPN Milwaukee as I see Ken in the 608. 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I love that.
7: Oh, yeah. 620 WTMJ.
6: Dumpy in West Bend, you're up with Kyle and Brust across ESPN Wisconsin.
7: This is the West Bend show today.
6: It is the West Bend show.
7: Shout out to West Bend East and West Bend West.
25: You guys should have a show in West Bend, live in West Bend. And I think we should start Woodruff over Dustin May for game four. And
6: He's not in the NLCS roster. He may be on the World Series roster, Kyle.
7: I told you.
6: If the time comes, I will apologize. But go ahead, Dumpy.
25: Well, you guys forgot to send me Michelle's phone number.
6: Oh, come on, Dumpy.
7: Dumpy, what makes you think you're in her league?
25: What makes her think she's in my league?
7: Oh, I don't know. I don't think she knows who you are, Dumpy. But
6: That's a good point.
7: Dumpy, make sure you respect women. If you are interested in a safe way, you can always try to slide in her DMs and say, hey, I heard you on ESPN Wisconsin, and like,
6: do not mention our names. What are you doing?
7: Well, I mean, that's where I said heard us. Listen, that's what you want to do, but be respectful, because always respect women.
6: No, we are, Dumpy, you are going to be banned if you call in next time you say Michelle Smallman.
7: Do
25: you guys want to be best man honors or not?
6: Co-best men and Dumpy in West Bend and Michelle's wedding. What are we doing?
7: I mean, it would be fun to be able to talk sports with somebody who else other likes Packers as well and actually knows what we're talking
6: Dumpy,
7: about.
6: Dumpy, thank you, I guess. Jeff in Waterford, what do you got for Kyle and Brust? It can't be worse than Dumpy, who I love.
26: Well, I'm not. I graduated from West Bend West, so maybe we'll keep the West Bend theme going.
7: That's crazy.
6: Right? You know what? Man. Hang on, Jeff. Only if you were in West Bend can you call right now. 800-990-3776.
7: Underrated place.
6: Go ahead.
26: I was a junior in high school when they made the World Series. Okay. I do not want to get over exuberant. I am screaming and yelling and watching it at my house again tonight and yelling when good things happen and all of the above, right? We are exactly two games better than we were last year.
7: Yeah.
26: So pump the brakes. Believe in Murphy. Believe in everything. But we got a long way to go.
7: I like that.
6: Pitch by pitch, Jeff. You have the experience and you can put that knowledge on us.
7: I like that because his weight is a lot worse than ours because obviously it's been
6: months. Hell yeah!
0: It's been longer. But
6: we were alive.
0: I know. And there's one thing to never see it, and there's another thing to be like, I saw it, and then
6: I haven't seen it again.
0: Like that. Like if I had to wait a whole like other
6: the Bucks was, hey!
0: The lineup! Line up!
10: We got a lineup.
6: Are we in the first or second segment of the show right
10: second.
6: Now?
10: Second.
6: All right, cool. So we can do this.
0: It, Will.
10: Leading off, Jackson Chourio, left field. Bryce Terang at second. William Contreras is catching. In the four hole, Andrew Vaughn. DH.
6: It's the Vaughn game. I woke
0: wait,
6: up.
0: Wait, is he first base or DH?
10: DH.
0: Oh, okay. DH.
10: Jake Bowers batting fifth.
6: Works the count.
10: DH.
6: Makes sense. Yeah. Snell walks people. Bowers is a fantastic guy. Obviously, you saw a 12 pitch at bat against Yamamoto.
10: Mitchell,
6: I don't care if it's lefty or righty, by the
10: Mitchell
6: way.
10: Mitchell in center field in the seven hole.

0: Cooper Pratt, shortstop, Luis Lara in right, and Joey Ortiz will play third base.
1: Wait, who's in the sixth spot? Is Garrett Ortiz, right? I mean, Garrett Ortiz, geez Louise, Garrett Mitchell.
0: Garrett Mitchell's in the sixth spot.
2: I like it.
1: Yeah, I mean, that's,
2: I like it. That's, I love it. I want some more of it.
3: Yeah, I mean, no, that's what he's been throwing out, so.
0: It's pretty similar to the game one lineup, right?
3: Mm-hmm. No, I think it's exact same, isn't it?
0: Vaughn might have been below Bowers, maybe, but I think personnel-wise, it's the same.
4: Yes, personnel-wise, indeed. Dirty D, how you watching the game?
2: Hey.

0: when Kyle's out, you better have Strofe on instead of
1: Jesse
2: Nelson.
3: Oh, yeah.
0: No crazy.
1: Still taking votes on who should sub for Kyle, Jesse Nelson or Alex Strofe.
3: You know what's crazy about her saying color TV is that we are old enough where people actually still said, like, in color. Because there was, like, shows, the Davy Crockett Show, maybe it was, or something like that, that was still in, I mean, I don't know, maybe it wasn't Davy Crockett. It was some show that was still in black and white. My grandparents had a black and white TV when I was a kid in the 90s at the house. Like, I watched black and white TV. I wasn't as privileged as Ben Bruss. I'm sure Ben Bruss never seen a black and white TV in his life, in real life.
1: You're a year older than me, dude.
3: No, our grandparents are a little bit different. Yeah, you've told me what your grandfather did, and I know what my grandfather did.
1: They lived well within their means.
3: working class.
1: Levi and Stevens Point, will we see you in YouTube at ESPN Milwaukee as we watch along for this game? Oh, I'll put you on. Sorry. I got it. There you go, Levi. You're up.
4: Oh, okay. Now you can hear me. Okay. I was going to say, what is up, Milwaukee? Game three tonight, baby. Okay, to answer your question, I'm going to be listening to Jeff Levering and Lane Grindle on the Brewers Radio Network on my radio at home because I don't have a channel at my place. So it's easy to listen on the radio because those guys have been fantastic. And I really wish Bob Uecker was still around for this, man. I wonder what his call would be though if they win the World Series, you know?
3: You know, Bob is still watching down, and we needed him. Like the Angels in the outfield, we got Bob in the outfield.
1: Josh and Kenosha, you're up next with Kyle and Bruss. Where are you watching tonight?
5: Well, I'm actually in West Bend, so I figured I'd call you.
1: The West Bend
3: the
1: connection.
3: West Bend, baby.
1: Where's the rest of the West Benders?
3: It's
1: West
3: beautiful Benders out there.
5: I'm going to be watching with my folks tonight because my mom is all about the Brewers right now.
3: All right.
5: And if they win tonight, I'm going to just say it. They're going to sweep.
3: Woo! I'll take all positive juju. Listen, get it done. It would be great.
1: Jason
3: be
1: Hill's great Corners, you're up.
3: Or lick back.
6: Hey, guys. Thanks for taking my call. I'll be watching a game down at the dugout with my buddies, having a few brews, cheering on our Brewers. And then one little side note, my grandpa actually saw the 1982 boys play, and he threw his beer out the window. I asked my grandma, why is he so mad? I was little at the time. I didn't know why. But after a couple years, I found out, and it's like, you know what? Brewers are going to win tonight. 4-1, and then it's on for a sweep. Thanks for taking my call, guys.
1: Jason,
3: let's go, Brewers! Let's go, Brewers!
1: Always good to hear from you. I'll let Will choose what's next for us. Line one, line two, line four, you choose.
7: Let's go to Jackrabbit Mama.
1: Jackrabbit Mama! Where? West Bend.
3: Come on, West. Show me that Jackrabbit power, Miss West Bend.
8: You bet. 100%. No, we'll be watching at home, just doing everything exactly the same as we have done it, wearing the same shirt, wearing, doing everything exactly the same.
1: Superstitions.
3: Hey, I ain't mad at it.
1: I'm not. It's baseball. Yeah. It's superstitions. What has worked? Is there anything specific outside of the clothing? Is it like the food? Have you been doing the same food? Is there something?
8: Yeah, there's something really kind of bizarre.
3: I want to hear.
8: On Sunday, we were watching the Packers and then the Brewers, and in between, I played solitaire because I had nervous energy.
3: Mm-hmm.
8: And if you ever play solitaire, you never win, right?
1: Well,
8: I won the very first game. I won the very first game I played, and then I won another one later on. I quit, and nervous energy had me playing solitaire again on Monday night. And I won the very first game again. So now I'm afraid I have to play solitaire and win the first game
1: again. Get off the phone and get to solitaire, Jackrabbit Mama.
3: Solitaire all postseason long.
1: Thank you. We appreciate your call. Brad and Whitewater, you're up next. Where are you watching? How you feeling?
9: I'm feeling good. I'm actually on my way to West Bend to a buddy's house.
1: Oh, He's got to be lying. You're lying.
9: I'm not lying. We're in the car right now.
3: All right now. I might need to go to West Bend.
1: I'm going to West Bend, too.
3: Let's do it.
9: All right. We'll see you guys. Have fun.
1: That's a good one, Brad. Ben in Random Lake, what do you got for us?
10: All right, guys, you're not going to believe this. I work in West Bend.
3: Oh, my God.

0: I don't believe it. No, I don't anymore. I don't know what to believe.
1: I believe it.
2: I do. I work at a building out there in West Bend. I'm a medical assistant, so I take care of people.
0: Oh, that's what's
2: all right. So this is all I'm going to talk. This is all I'm going to tell you guys first and foremost. If you guys remember, what did I tell you before the Brewers played their first postseason game? We're going to the World Series. That's exactly what's going to happen. However, Snell, I have to agree with Kyle. Snell, that is our. We got to beat him tonight. And you know what? I'm sorry, but I want to lay the mitts on them tonight. I want to put them down and out and take every bit of energy out of the Dodgers today, because if you win game three, you have at least four more chances to close it out. But golly, wouldn't that just take the wind out of their sails a little bit?
0: Knife and twist. Oh God, this team's gonna destroy us. Knife and twist.
3: Yeah, this would definitely be, like you said, this would be the dagger for them. It would be.
0: Dude, is West Bend the new Milwaukee?
3: Well, hey, West Bend cracking. There's a beautiful lake out in West Bend as well I've been on before. big something lake. Big Cedar Lake.
0: You know, I wanted to follow up. Jack Rabbit, is that the high school mascot?
3: No, it is not the mascot. I can tell you that right now. Okay. It is not.
0: I can't wait to hear from Jack Rabbit Mama tomorrow after they win and she plays some more solitaire.
3: I'm afraid to Google that on my Googles.
0: Let's do it on your phone. Don't do it on work. Jack Rabbit Mama. Right? It could show up and be like, gotta subscribe. Am I telling me I'm wrong?
3: The OnlyFans page. Yeah.
0: Goodness gracious. Getting excited here. And if you're looking for good eats, you know where to go. It's Double B's Barbecue in West Allis. And they're open on Sundays. I'm feeling generous, Kyle, I stop by Double B's and bring it to the office.
3: Ooh, I hope you're feeling generous.
0: Order. Yeah. It is the real deal. Great, authentic barbecue. They get the meat specialty made and shipped to them. We've had it before many times, and it is delicious. They're open on Sundays from 10 to 4. It is a great spot for you. I mean, catering is an unbelievable option for them as well. So when you're thinking of game day eats, make sure you think of Double B's Barbecue, voted best barbecue in Milwaukee. It is a menu that will please any crowd. Jay chimes in, my first wife was from West Bend. Go Brewers. More next. It's Kyle and Brust.
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5: It's a little slow on 41 southbound if you're making your way down from just about Bradley Road down to about Silver Spring. Back on the brakes right past Capitol Drive to about Burleigh. More delays then from the Zoo interchange down to Lincoln, and again around the Hale interchange all the way to about 60th Street. We got westbound 94 tightening up before 27th Street all the way to Holly Road. Eastbound's got some backups from 76th Street to Holly and then from the stadium to 35th Street. 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And checking the TMJ4 Storm Team forecast tonight, mild with cloudy skies, a low of 52. Tomorrow, increasing rain showers throughout the day, a half inch to an inch and a quarter, a high of 60. From the WTMJ Traffic Center, I'm Debbie Lazaga on 94.5 ESPN.
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0: When someone calls ABCD, they are matched with a mentor who is a breast cancer survivor of similar age and had the same type of breast cancer who can provide hope when people need it the most.
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6: Kyle, Chef Ed chimed in as you're a sheep for Pat Murphy.
5: Sure am.
6: So what would you say if Kyle Harris was brought into the game?
5: We about to see something spectacular. He must be back.
6: They must be losing.
5: They must be back. If they put Kyle Harrison in the game, that means that something is like, all right. You wouldn't have thought Dustin May was going to be in the game.
6: Because he showed two innings they said, hey, give us all you got.
5: You would have thought that Chad Patrick or even Drowen would have been in before Dustin May in that situation in game two.
6: No.
5: You really?
6: Yeah, because Dustin's playoff experience and
5: Chad Patrick's playoff experience.
6: Yeah, but he's been up and down this year. And he's playing pitching well as of late.
5: Dustin May hasn't been up and down this year.
6: Again, this stuff is there, and you only need it for a couple innings.
5: Yeah, no, I get it. I get it.
6: But again, Will, what do you got?
7: From the mind of a man who uses 100% of his brain power to retain zero relevant information. You've heard of sheer determination. You've heard of unstoppable drive. This is not that. It's time to unleash the ultimate display of pointless knowledge. Welcome to Willingly Useless.
8: We were talking about front-running Chris Canty earlier. What about Dodgers fans? The get-in price for games 3 and 4 of the NLCS on Sunday morning were $176. As of right now, they are just $80 to get into the door for
6: 80,
8: NLCS.
6: 80.
8: 88 and 89 for tomorrow.
5: Right. Well, I mean,
6: cheaper to fly out to LA and go to. Everything else that comes with it.
5: There is some stuff that comes with it. But again, I mean, that's crazy. That's just a regular season game. It really is.
6: But, like, it's not surprising.
5: I'm surprised. It's game four
6: of the
5: playoffs.
6: I know how big the market is, but if you think about, like, the L.A. Rams, L.A. Chargers, the stadium is filled with opposing teams' fans.
5: Yeah.
6: Remember when the Packers played the last time? It was, like, 60-40 Packers.
5: The thing about being, like, an L.A. sports fan, the Dodgers is a little bit different because they've been around for so long. But, like, their fans don't. They travel, but they don't travel like they don't have them in other states like other places. But here's my thing.
6: I feel like, there's a lot more, like, I'm a Dodgers fan, like, in the area quietly that you live in. And they probably root for the local team. But yeah. When the Dodgers play, they bring out their Dodgers gear.
5: Yeah. So, Dodger Stadium was, when they said the toughest stadiums left in the playoffs, that was ranked as number 2-3. Come on.
6: Joke.
5: That's crazy.
6: Joke.
5: If they had to re-rank them, they'd probably be ranked number 4 right now going to the playoffs. Because you actually see fan bases. Not saying Dodgers fans don't care, but fan bases.
8: Tampa Bay sucks, too, honestly. They don't get a lot of fans there.
5: They suck during the regular season, yes. But during Cleveland and Milwaukee, definitely they care.
8: Yeah, small market. Yeah. Maybe there's something to do with tailgating. Parking in the Dodgers parking lot is $75 for general parking, and you may not bring any alcohol onto the grounds.
5: What?
8: I'd never knew that about Dodger Stadium.
5: That's not tailgating, then. You're just parking.
6: I would never.
8: $75 just to park.
5: Man,
8: and you can't.
6: And you're telling me you can't then open up a beverage?
5: No. I wish they would not. They can't. I sit in my car and do it. Car off. I'm going to the game, clearly, but I'm not. Y'all ain't telling me. I'm a grown man. Y'all ain't checking me.
6: Rules are the rules.
5: Nah, well, some rules are made to be broken, and that one is ridiculous.
6: Yeah. I mean,
5: ridiculous. I can't
6: the
5: sit.
6: The price of parking is like
5: $75. I guess that's nothing.
8: They should be handing out beer
6: than getting into the game.
5: Yeah. $75, and the tickets were $80.
6: You said $88 to $89.
5: Oh.
8: That's crazy. This might be a Gen Z thing, but I've noticed a lot of, like, college football coaches' pregame speeches have been getting leaked on Twitter.
5: Oh,
8: have you guys seen this?
5: Oh, I love
8: that. Lane Kiffin's week one speech against Clemson at halftime got leaked, and Kirby Smart's pregame speech before Georgia took on Alabama got leaked. Are people just trying to lose their jobs by taking videos of these and sending them around, or is this just a Gen Z thing?
5: No, this is a plan. You do this on purpose. You're happy. Because all those teams you just mentioned, they all won, did they not?
8: Yeah.
5: And it's leaking it out. And guess what?
6: If they lost, it wouldn't have been leaked out.
5: It would not have been. It gets leaked out because guess what? It helps with recruiting. It helps the coach have a little bit more cachet. I told y'all, I heard Bob Chesney talk about burn the boats. Full transparency.
6: Who's Bob Chesney?
5: The coach of the UCLA was talking to his team before they upset Oregon over the weekend. And I heard it. I was ready to run through a wall. I was literally in my house yelling, "Burn the bleeping boats!" But I'm sitting there in the bathroom. My wife's like, what are you doing? Burn the boats! I loved it. I love that mentality.
8: Now that the Brewers are playing in LA again, it got me thinking about Dodgers fans again. And I know, Kyle, I think we talked about it when Ben was out.
5: Uh-huh.
8: The viral video of the Dodgers fan not giving a foul ball to a kid. Are you entitled to give the foul ball to a kid if you're a grown man, you catch it?
5: Oh, I'll let you answer this one, Ben. I already answered it. I said, hell no. I'm not entitled to get a kid nothing. They got kinkish
6: handouts. You're not entitled, but I would do it every time.
5: No, I would not. You got to let the kid understand that you have to earn everything in life. Silver spoon boy over here.
6: No.
5: You worked hard for basketball.
6: So this thing is, I caught 3 t-shirts at an NBA game once.
5: Oh, at one time?
6: No, 3 different times.
5: Oh.
6: One from parachute, 2 from cheerleader. And I handed them to 3 different kids around me. I felt
8: t-shirt
6: like the mayor.
8: T-shirt is different,
5: you didn't want the t-shirt. Baseball has a memory.
8: You got to have some skill
6: to catch
8: it.
6: Yeah, but the memory from the kid is like, hey, I got a ball. That was a cool experience. I might be loving baseball.
5: No, I get it. That's cool. But you know what? I like my memories more so than that kid.
6: Have you ever got a foul ball?
5: 2 of them.
6: Not like...
5: Well, 1 foul ball, 1 time they threw it out.
6: Yeah, not like a throw over. Like I'm saying, like foul ball.
5: Yeah, mine was on TV. It was against the Cardinals back in 2013, 14, and then the broadcast said, oh, look at that, because I caught it and I did a little
6: A little shimmy shake.
5: That's when I still had a little athletic bones in my body. Not no
6: Will
5: more.
6: Will you ever caught a foul ball?
8: I caught a home run in batting practice before.
6: Doesn't count.
8: I think that counts.
5: I mean, that's pretty impressive still.
6: No, because people just 12. Line up and like wait for it.
5: Oh, that's true.
6: Like nobody's really in the stadium
5: That's
6: yet.
5: True. That's very true.
8: I've gotten a couple of foul balls flipped to me too.
5: Man, I talked about it last time.
6: Yeah, they probably think you're 12.
8: Well, it was when I was like 8.
6: Because I thought it was
8: kid.
6: Now.
8: No.
6: Look very young still.
8: Updated World Series MVP odds. How many Brewers do you think are in the top 10?
5: Oh, at least 2.
6: William and Jackson?
8: Way more.
5: Oh, so 4?
6: William, Jackson, and...
5: Yelich.
8: There are 6.
5: Wow. Damn. Oh, they really need the Brewers going to
8: They also team. Have probably the best odds to advance to the World Series right now.
6: William Jackson.
8: They have four of the
6: Yelly,
8: top five.
6: Miz, Ashby.
5: You say Bryce?
8: No Ashby.
6: No Ashby? Damn.
5: Bryce.
6: Probably Bryce.
8: This should have been the over-under tomorrow. Jacob Mizorowski is one. Jackson Churio, two. Bryce Terang, three. Caminero is four. William Contreras is five. Then we got Christian Yelich at eight and Jake Bowers at 10.
5: Oh, Jake.
6: Jake's a
5: Bowers.
6: Sneaky, like he can get hot and go yard. I mean, let him in home runs, gets on base, but he hasn't had his big moment of coming through from an RBI standpoint. But he's been a good pulse of like who they are as a team. And with that at bat, working walks, he's hitting the ball a little better last.
5: Wow. We ran the music out.
6: Good for us.
5: Oh, no, you just plotted it down. Okay, I was about to say, oh, wow.
6: Well, we're going to get to Homer. Is Homer going to be here? I just don't know.
8: I assume so. I'll go look for him.
6: Yeah, it's all good. He could be anywhere, and I'd love to
5: hear. Hope he didn't get on a roller coaster.
6: Oh, stop. We're done with roller coasters.
8: Don't get him started on the Brewers playoff tickets. We did a whole first segment explaining how it works. When you have season tickets, you get discounted playoff tickets. And I tried to tell him, like, really that's how it works. And he's like, someone call in and tell me.
5: Was he pro the price or anti the price?
8: He didn't really have a stance on it. 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
5: Dude, anytime you're a season ticket, you always get first. You get discounted and you get the first right of refusal. 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You're a member.
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6: I don't care. I wanted to talk to Brett Musburger. That was for my own personal benefit. I hope other people enjoyed it, but I wish I was Brett Musburger. How about that?
5: Voice of Marquette basketball.
7: Joplin to the basket. Oh, wow. He dunks it. Hammer time.
5: And owner of the most famous catchphrase, at least in this building.
7: Oh, baby, that's sweet.
5: It's time for Uncle Homer.
8: Joining us on Kyle and Bruss before the Homer Hour is Homer. What's that smirk for?
9: I'm happy. The Brewers are good.
10: That might look... Am I?
8: No. What you doing? The Brewers do look good. And you have inspired me to not be scared to say they're going to go to the World Series find a way.
9: Right. They'll find a way. But Tim Van Voren had one even better.
10: What did he say?
9: He said something I've never heard about a baseball team in all my years. He says they'll wear them out.
8: Yeah.
9: And that's what they do.
8: They do that.
9: You hear that in football when a team's tough.
8: Right.
9: Like I don't think you hear them out. You might hear that in basketball defense.
8: Yeah.
9: But never in baseball.
11: Homer, Sal Frelick last year.
8: No, this is the start of this year.
11: No, I thought he said drag him. I thought it was last year.
8: Start of this year.
11: He literally was leaning up out of the dugout talking, drag him. Because they want to drag it out. Like, that's what that is.
8: They want them to throw. If it's 0-2, foul some off. Get some more. Right. Like, just don't go down easy.
9: But you can't do that unless you have the skill to do it.
8: And if you play 162 games like that. And that's the part that I get excited about when Tim Van Voren says that, is because it's true. I was looking at some of the faces. It's like, they look exhausted.
9: Yeah,
8: you know why? Because the Dodgers don't have to play like this every game.
9: And generally, because they have some weaknesses defensively and different things.
8: Of course.
9: They've everybody said it's not that big a deal. They got the other stuff to make up for it. But now, not against the Brewers. That stuff shows up. I'm amazed how fast the Brewer outfielders are.
10: Yeah.
9: Like, but you're there at the game and you see the speed. That's a base hit.
8: Well, we were talking about the other day.
9: Every single one of them.
8: Think back like 10, 15 years ago.
11: Remember when the Brewers sucked, but you know, it was back in the day in the 90s. You had Jeremy Burnett, you had Jeff Jenkins in outfield. Them dudes couldn't run, they couldn't move like that.
9: But some could run, but I've
11: not
9: never.
11: Jeremy Burnett,
9: not like these
11: Jeff
9: three
11: Jenkins.
9: Guys.
11: They fly.
9: Yes.
11: Jackson Chirio is a finalist for the Gold Glove.
9: Yes. And he's the weakest of the three.
11: Exactly.
9: And all of them, like, I don't think Laura sometimes know where the ball's going.
8: But
9: it doesn't matter. He's so fast.
8: He turns around the wrong way. Right. Like, oh, it's okay. He's still going to get it.
9: I mean, the other teams will hit the ball hard, and I don't know how somebody keeps track of the stat, where it's just normally a base hit, and they get over there.
8: Expected hit probability and stuff like that. Will shared a stat earlier. Batting average.
11: With the Sal Frelick, Freddie Freeman had a nice hit, and Sal
8: attempt of a hit.
11: And Sal Frelick made a nice play. It was a good play. And it didn't look super difficult, but it was a nice play. And what was the like the expected batting average on a ball hit like that?
12: 650 or something like that.
11: But no, because the Brewers play such good defense. But
9: and they have such other good defensive players. Frelick doesn't play like in on any other team. He's playing every day. He's playing every day because he's so good defensively.
8: Yeah.
11: Yeah, and going back
8: and
11: to
8: he might not have a spot like as these young guys they've signed are gonna be playing.
9: They gotta figure out what to do. Yeah.
11: Going back
8: it's a good problem to have
11: to wear them out, Homer. The thing is that Jake Bauer's at bat was the epitome of wearing them out. Yamamoto was doing well, and then he got into that inning, got into some trouble. And that at bat was so key, not just because in the end result, but because he literally wore him out. He dragged him where it got into Yamamoto's head. He's got, these guys on base. I got guys trying to steal. I got like.
9: And you weren't, surprised. None of us were surprised because it had nothing to do with who the pitcher was. That's just how
11: the Brewers play.
9: He and specifically
11: Jake
9: Bauer does.
11: Yeah. No. So that right there for me overall, that has been an advantage because other teams are taking note of it.
9: Is
11: like,
9: it true
11: that important.
9: The Brewers like what is it expected? What would you say expected batting average?
8: I mean, for that one specific.
9: But do they rank that among teams in terms of
8: they do that on defensive runs saved, potentially based off of how they are able to track down fly balls or field grounders that normally get through, but they don't because of these guys. Like that's why Bryce Terang's war is so good.
9: Right. To me, it was always who would get to the ball first. An outfielder after it bounced, like so you cut the gaps. No, there are things they just catch everything on the fly.
8: Murphy said it perfectly. He saw it in the middle of the ball that was a line drive in the air when he said bleeping Merle.
11: Yeah, Jackson Merrill's really good.
8: That would have been a double or a
9: that would be the
8: bet
9: on the line drives because a lot of the fly balls. I'm sure the Dodgers felt like in that game they could have had like six home runs over those long fly balls, but. On the ones that weren't too elevated, that were line shots, they still get to them like it's nothing.
8: Well, and I would like to make mention as well is their scouting departments, like they move the outfield to where they hit most, or most likely to hit it,
9: and that,
8: which does help.
11: But the range helps.
8: With the range as well. It's a double-edged sword. They have the range and they have the data.
9: And even if the range
8: is
9: wrong, they still get to the ball.
11: I mean,
9: the fast line drives.
11: Fast and then the ability to locate. Like what Garrett Mitchell made, the play he had against Manny Machado, he made it look easy.
9: Right.
11: With fans, like he just, again, they just make this
9: and the
11: look
9: key
11: routine.
9: On that, he got to the fence so fast. Because if he doesn't get to the fence fast, he's got to deal with those fans.
11: Yeah.
8: You do play by play. I was saying, A-1 and the foul with the crowd on his back. Send him to the free throw line.
11: Yeah, send them home. Send them home. Warm
8: count
11: the buses.
8: It and the foul.
11: It was great. Absolutely.
8: I need you to do the Garrett Mitchell play-by-play there.
9: No, the play-by-plays would be like, he'll get it. Line driving center. He'll get it.
11: Homer, tonight, Robert Gass.
8: Calling baseball for you to be a blast. You'd be like, all right, all good.
9: Well, they say way too much.
11: Do they?
9: Yes. Fly ball, it'll be an out. I mean, you know, the announcer knows right. I don't need to care how far
11: fly
9: it is.
11: Ball.
9: They used to say can of corn, but fly ball. Some way that I immediately know as announcer, it's over.
8: Well, you got to be safe because in Las Vegas this year, Jeff Levering did say fly ball.
9: Yeah, well, again, Las Vegas is a weird situation, but.
11: I do want to ask you about Robert Gasser tonight. What's your level of confidence that he can
9: total.
11: Continue on?
9: Yeah,
11: me too.
9: But that doesn't mean that
8: it means
9: they're going to win.
8: Jack.
9: It just means he's pitching at a level in the neighborhood where they thought he could. And early in the year, he was messed up. And I don't know what if Murphy said something to
8: him.
9: But they've always had incredible confidence in him. And when they made the Hader trade, people told me he's the most important part of that trade, and it isn't even close. And he had disappointed them. I don't know what his issue was.
11: He also had surgery as well. When he,
9: but they refused.
8: He was supposed to be a starter.
11: Yeah. He was supposed to be a starter.
9: They refused to give up on him, but it seems like they were really demanding on him. Like,
11: he's old.
9: You can do better.
11: Yeah, no, I'm glad he's coming around in the perfect time. Last outing he had against the Dodgers.
9: I don't understand his nickname.
8: Bobby Diesel?
9: No. Why do you have Deese Bobby in there?
11: Gas Diesel.
9: Diesel!
8: Just
9: man,
8: Diesel.
9: That just not gas.
8: Oh, Bobby's fun
9: Diesel.
8: To say.
11: Yeah.
9: No, it is. But it takes away.
11: People
9: the issue is
11: Diesel.
9: From Gasser to Diesel.
8: Well, Shaq Diesel.
9: What?
11: But his last name wasn't Gasser.
9: Correct. You're making it after the name.
11: Yeah, Gasser gets gas. And Robert because of Bobby. Bobby Diesel.
9: Diesel's
8: Diesel's getting bigger, even faster than diesel.
10: Diesel's expensive, so right now I won't be the expensive.
8: Who's made the biggest upside, diesel or the diesel?
10: I don't know which diesel you're talking about.
12: I don't
10: know
12: either.
8: The diesel is up next in 2 minutes.
13: We're seeing backups on southbound 41, starting from about Bradley Road all the way down to Burleigh. So it's a kind of a hefty ride through that whole area. Northbound slowing down from about Watertown Plank Road up past North Avenue. More delays southbound through the Zoo Interchange all the way down through the Hale to about 76th Street. Westbound 894 backing up out of the Mitchell Interchange to 51st. And then northbound on 41 from about Watertown Plank Road up towards the Burleigh area as well. Now, if you're seeing delays right around the stadium, well, it makes sense. We've got backups from 27th Street all the way to just about Holly Road, eastbound slowing down from 84th Street to 35th. 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And checking the TMJ4 Storm Team forecast tonight, mild with cloudy skies, a low of 52. Tomorrow, increasing rain showers throughout the day, a half inch to an inch and a quarter, a high of 60. From the WTMJ Traffic Center, I'm Debbie Lazaga on 94.5 ESPN.
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0: A disclaimer. In honor of your nickname, I want whoever competes to be able to get a Yogi Berra baseball card.
1: Do I have to give mine away that you gave me?
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0: And I'm going to run and make sure I can get them cheaply enough. 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You should have a picture of the baseball player who is honored every day, Yogi Berra, as the nickname of our Division III catcher, Yogi. 1-800-990-3776. 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A phone number, do you remember? 262-783-Roger Maris, Roger Maris, 6161. All you got to remember, 783, because you get, 262. And 6161, Roger Maris, Roger Maris. Hope one day that we have some other alternative for 6161. If the Miz had only been selection number 61. Damn. Jason Woolley coming up in a little bit as the Packers get ready for the Cowboys. I believe the Packers are favored by about a field goal. It'll be Sunday night, and the Brewers might also be playing Sunday night. And the decision is easy, whichever you're a fan of. You're going to watch that game. It's a nice problem to have, because in order to have it, the Brewers would have to be playing to get or in the National League Championship Series, whatever they call it, to get to the World Series. We have caller number 5. Yogi, do we have caller number 5? We do. Wade? Okay. Wade, you are on 94.5 ESPN and ESPNWisconsin.com all around the world. Good evening, Wade.
2: Hi.
0: Have you played in Rain Man before? Your resume, please.
2: No, not Rain Man. I've played your old trivia several times and never won, but never Rain Man.
0: All right.
2: And maybe Saganiac Planning to change their number to match Miz's number.
0: Oh, nice. 63-63. I don't think that's going to happen, but I will suggest it since they think they've had that phone number. But an excellent point. 63-63.
2: I didn't want to say the number because I was hoping you were asking the question.
0: Well, we'll find out here in a second. 15 questions. The first one is Rain Man from Saganiac Planning about Marquette because they're such a great supporter. You ready to go?
2: Yeah.
0: 3, 2, 1, go. Last Marquette player to be Big East Men's Basketball Player of the Year.
2: The guy who plays for the Knicks. Pass.
0: The Miz was taken with what pick in the 2022 baseball draft?
2: 63.
0: The Miz was going to play baseball at what college before signing with the Brewers?
2: LSU.
0: Correct. He leads the Brewers with 9 playoff hits.
2: Contreras.
0: Correct. He is second with the Brewers with 7 playoff hits.
2: Cheerio.
0: Incorrect. He leads the Brewers with 6 RBIs in the playoffs.
2: Cheerio.
0: Correct. He leads the Brewers. He has drawn 6 walks in the playoffs.
2: Power.
0: Correct. He is the only Brewer who has struggled in the playoffs at the plate. He's 1 of 13.
2: Ortiz.
0: Correct. He leads the Brewers. He has pitched 9 1/3 innings in the playoffs.
2: Ashby.
0: Correct. He leads the Brewers with 2 wins in the playoffs.
2: Uribe.
0: Incorrect. Yogi is a nickname used in this show honoring what athlete?
2: I don't know. Yogi Berra.
0: Correct. Who is now famous for saying, "The Bears still suck" in the 8th inning of the Brewers' win over the Dodgers?
2: Tausch.
0: Tausch is correct. He leads the Brewers with 11 strikeouts, the pitcher with 11 strikeouts in the playoffs.
2: McGill.
0: Incorrect. Score of the Packers over the Bears last Sunday?
2: 31-7.
0: Correct. He led the Packers with 12 tackles in the blowout win over the Bears.
2: Sorrell.
0: Incorrect. Last Marquette player to be Big East men's basketball player.
2: Kolick.
0: Excuse me? I believe Kolick. Kolick is correct. 1, 2, 3, 4, 5, 6, 7, 8, 9. I got 11. That might be a record. Am I close?
1: Yeah, so many. No, I think it was 11. Yeah, that
0: well,
1: might
0: we'll
1: be a record.
0: We'll see if he ever met which ones he missed. Nicely done, Wade. I would give you other prizes.
2: I mean, I've watched every pitch, so.
0: It'd be a violation, so I can't offer you. I can't offer him free breakfast at Ted's for doing that, can I? Is that? No, man, it's what is the word again?
1: Off the air, maybe we could do that.
0: No. What's the?
1: Disclaimer, Homer. I tell you every day.
0: I know, because I can't remember. The word isn't important. It's just you can't do it. All right. Maybe you'll catch me there and then I'll buy it. All right. Yes, Tyler Kolick, the last one, 2022-23, Miz 63. He was going to go to LSU. The amount at 63 was $1 million. The Brewers said, "We'll give you 2," and he took it. Contreras, 9 hits. Next is Christian Yelich with 7. I can't remember who you picked. Cheerio. Cheerio does lead with 6 RBIs. Bowers leads with 6 walks. Joey Ortiz is the lowest hitter. He's at 1-for-13. Aaron Ashby has 9 1/3 innings. D.L. Hall has the 2 wins. Isn't that amazing? Well, they haven't played that many games.
2: Yeah.
0: They have that many wins. And yes, Yogi Berra is the correct answer because our Yogi, tell him why you're Yogi.
1: I'm a catcher. A short catcher.
0: What? Okay, he doesn't even have his own
1: resume. I still am a catcher.
0: Okay, he was a Division III baseball player, and he played catcher. I don't care.
1: My resume is still going.
0: No, you don't play of any significance whatsoever.
1: It's technically semi-professional. It is. We just don't get paid.
0: Then it's not professional.
1: It's semi-professional.
0: No, if you don't
1: What is the definition of semi?
0: I don't know, but the definition of professional is you get paid. Not professional is what you are.
1: We get paid in beverages after the game. How about that?
0: And
1: hot dogs.
0: By the name of your team?
1: Yeah.
0: What do you think, Wade? I think that might qualify as semi-professional. If you get some payment for playing, you didn't mention
2: I think
0: that.
2: You're right.
0: Yeah.
1: Add semi-professional
0: I
1: baseball
0: apologize.
1: Player to
0: semi-professional.
1: That. There you go.
0: When people mention semi, I am going to ask, what actually are you getting paid? You're getting paid...
1: Beer and hot dogs.
0: Beer and hot dogs.
1: Yeah.
0: As many hot dogs as you want?
1: I usually get 3 a year.
0: All right. 3 a year?
1: Yeah.
0: That's all?
1: That's a lot.
0: No, 3 a year is not a lot. Can you mention who gives you these, or is it just some friend you go over to their house?
1: No, it's my team. We have like a concession stand. So, you know, the players, they give, some cases of beer out after the games.
0: So you don't
1: dogs.
0: Have a sponsor that's doing this?
1: No. I mean, we raise money. We have golf outings and stuff.
0: Oh. So you're not really professional.
1: All right. You just stick to Division III.
0: You're paying for the stuff. Wade, this is getting a little shaky, isn't it? If you have to work to get the money to pay for the hot dogs and the beer, you're really not professionals. But anyway, it's a debate. What question we were at? Yogi Berra.
1: Yogi Berra.
0: Yes, Tausch, the Bears still suck. I was with him at an event today, and I said, "Say it again." He goes, "No, I won't." He's in charge. He can do whatever he wants. Score was 31-7. He led the Packers with 12 tackles, and the blowout win over the Bears. Yogi, got any idea who led the Packers with 12? He knows it did.
1: Repeat it again?
0: He led the Packers with 12 tackles, and the blowout win over the Bears.
1: Zaire Franklin.
0: Evan Williams.
1: Ooh.
0: in addition to all everything else that he did. So, Wade, congratulations. I think it's close to an all-time high at 11. Did well with the information about the Brewers.
3: All right, thanks, Homer. Love the show.
0: You bet. Thanks. I prefer money. Can I say that? People say love the show. Send me money. Actually, I don't think I can say that. A disclaimer. Homer cannot say that. Soupy Sells did it 75 years ago and got in trouble because people kept sending money. I mean, I'm about thousands of dollars you got. I don't believe I can ask for money on the radio.
1: Nope.
0: That was a pretty strong nope. You don't know that for sure. You just
1: I don't,
0: assume.
1: But I'm going to use my best judgment. You're pretty say no.
0: Yes, good judgment. You'd been a good catcher. Yeah. What would you generally go out to the mound and say to your pitcher?
1: I would never talk about baseball.
0: What?
1: Yeah, I would talk about like whatever, like, hey, how you feeling? Like, what'd you have for breakfast? Get their mind off of it.
0: Wait, they're not pitching poorly. You don't come out and go.
1: It's all mental for most of the time. If they're on the mound, that means that they're good enough to pitch. So it's all mental.
0: So give me an example of a game.
1: I would also like to give a lot of confidence. Like I'd go out there and be like, hey man, like, how you feeling? You tired? He's like, yeah.
0: Did
1: like,
0: anybody
1: whatever.
0: Go, I don't need you to come out here and tell me nothing.
1: Yeah, no, there's guys like I would come out there and he'd be like, go back. You're good. Like, I'm fine. Go back behind the plate.
0: And did
1: like,
0: you?
1: I'd be like, you need a second. Like, take a breath. You need to relax. Then the one thing I always do is I give him the pitch. So I say, all right, what do you want to do here? Like, what pitch do you want to throw first pitch? So I don't go back and signal.
0: Were you known as a catcher that would like to go out to the mound or didn't do it very often? Where did you
1: I would
0: rank?
1: Do it strategically. Like, I wouldn't do it just to do it.
0: What would the pitcher say? Yogi's a good catcher, but he just keeps going out to the mound all the time and tells me nothing.
1: I would only do it if something was off, there was a jam. I know, like, another thing, too, is whenever the umpire gets clipped, you go out and you do a mound visit to give him some time. So yeah. I was really good at that because you want that guy to be on your side. There's no ABS in Division III baseball.
0: I would agree. Did you ever complain to an ump? Like you catch
1: yes.
0: it and go, where's your cane? And then throw it
1: well,
0: back
1: what
0: out.
1: You do is you just turn around and you say, where'd that one miss?
0: Oh.
1: Because you're asking, but it's kind of condescending. Like, you know, you're trying to get where the zone is, but you're like, was that low?
0: Did you ever get thrown out?
1: I've never been thrown out. I've gotten a warning.
0: What'd you get the warning for, sir?
1: I caught a ball that I thought was a strike, and he didn't call anything, which meant a ball, obviously. So I held it there for like 5 seconds, like when I was with my glove holding it out. And he's like, that's a warning. Don't do that ever again. So that's called showing him up, basically. So
0: you didn't give any thought to doing it on the very next pitch to see if he had the guts to throw you out?
1: I didn't want to try because I was a defensive catcher. I was in there to play defense.
0: All right. Excellent. Thanks for answering all the questions. It's understandable that people didn't really care, but I don't care because I was curious. And I want you to prove, as you just did, why you're Yogi. Jason Wildey next.
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5: We do have delays along eastbound 94 starting around 164 in Waukesha County all the way to about Springdale Road and then again right past Barker Road and from 84th Street to 35th. Westbound slowing down just before 27th Street all the way to Holly Road. We've got southbound 43 backing up just past Good Hope Road to Bender and then back on the brakes from Keefe all the way down through the Marquette and over the high-rise bridge. 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And checking the TMJ4 Storm Team forecast tonight, mild with cloudy skies, a low of 52. Tomorrow, increasing rain showers throughout the day, a half inch to an inch and a quarter, a high of 60. 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From the WTMJ Traffic Center, I'm Debbie Lazaga on 94.5 ESPN.
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0: Jason Wilde, all Packers all the time. He is such a legend. Three-time Wisconsin Sports Writer of the Year. Thus, he has the Jason Wilde Yingling Hotline. Good evening, Jason. How you doing?
9: I'm good, Homer. How are you? You're fine.
0: Any Jacobs update or anything you can explain legally? Because I may have screwed it up with my questions yesterday, not entirely understanding legally what can and can't be released. And when you
9: I don't think you got anything wrong yesterday. I mean, again, this all comes down to the question of the video. I don't want to speak for other people that might be seeking information, but I think what most people are, both from the media perspective and definitely from the NFL's perspective, what they're looking for is the video, because they want to determine how egregious the domestic violence was, and whether or not he should be suspended for longer than 6 games. And this will be game 6. And that is the kind of the standard, I don't want to call it minimum, but that is typical for what they do with these types of situations. Again, the pass rusher for the Falcons, James Pierce, is missing the first 8 games after he agreed to a diversion program. But he was ultimately charged with a felony, which is obviously different than what Jacobs was ultimately charged with. So, again, I don't know where this will eventually land. I don't know how long it'll take before they reach some sort of an accord on when or if this will be released and if there'll be a final decision on that. But as long as the NFL is still trying to get the video and isn't getting it, that leaves the question of whether or not they'll announce a suspension and how long it'll last up in limbo, because I suppose theoretically they could just keep leaving him on the commissioner's exempt list, and then if they eventually haven't gotten the video, or they do and they don't deem it to be egregious enough that it should be longer than 6 games, they can reinstate him. Even if he's missed 8 games, they can reinstate him, and he can play right away, and he doesn't have to give back all the money from that. He only has to give back some of it.
0: If it's six games, as I suspect, is he going to be able to play the next game? What would you say is the expected get-ready time for Jacobs?
9: Oh, that's another good question. Not as long as it's going to be for Micah Parsons.
0: What do you mean by that?
9: So, well, because Micah Parsons is going to miss his sixth game.
0: Yeah.
9: He is not going to play. There's no way he's playing next week at Detroit. And I don't think he's playing on a short week against.
0: Why do you say that about Detroit?
9: Because his brother, who has been the only person that's been right about all this stuff.
0: Yeah.
9: Has said that he would need 3 weeks of ramp up, which I'm listening to his brother now. I didn't listen to his brother the last time. So, but you know, in Jacob's case, you know, the old saying about there being a difference between between football shape and being in shape, it's true. And obviously, in Jacob's case, while I'm sure he's been working out the whole time, he is not working out the way he would be. He's not hitting people, all that stuff. So that does matter. So what the timeline looks for.

0: No, maybe he'd have the opposite.
1: Okay.
0: Maybe it would be, hey, we're fine. Look, we're 5-0 without me. I don't need to rush back. Right? I mean, that could be too. I don't think he's thinking that way. Honestly, I really don't.
1: Okay.
0: I think his mentality is, I am not going to come back till I am 100%, and we have gotten answers on what exactly it's going to look like for me in terms of, how I can confidently know that I'm not going to suffer any, ancillary injuries. That's what he talked about in his podcast about what good does it do me if I come back and then a few weeks later I suffer a groin injury. You know, I get it. I understand what he's saying. I do. But I'll be very curious to see how his timeline plays out because, one thing that I will say, and I was talking to somebody about this today, and I think this was, and it was Christian Watson who made the point, and I thought it was a really good one. Like, Christian Watson came back a hell of a lot faster, but he's more speed than power, right? And in the case of Micah Parsons, he's got to crash into 350-pound dudes all the time, and that's not what Christian Watson does. And so I think that that's probably a logical factor in, whether or not you have to be more careful with certain aspects of his recovery. That said, I saw what Chewy said on Jen Gabe and Chewy. I think there's a frustration from some fans. The bottom line is I understand where they're coming from, but I think Micah Parsons, given how hard he plays and what we have seen from him in a Packers uniform, I think he gets the benefit of the doubt in my mind. Whereas if this was, say, Rashawn Gary, who I think fans would say, and I wouldn't disagree with him, that there were times last year where you looked at him and you didn't feel like he was trying very hard, right?
1: Yep.
0: And so if that's, I think Micah has earned the benefit of the doubt with the way he has played. And so if you're frustrated with him, I don't think it's an unrealistic feeling to have, but I do think that he probably deserves some grace. And then let's see what he does whenever it is that he comes back, because that obviously will be a significant telltale sign as well.
1: I'll give him 10 weeks of total grace.
0: Yeah.
1: Okay. I mean, I've even said if he didn't play all year, it wouldn't shock me. I'd probably.
0: So they played five games.
1: Yeah.
0: They've got the Cowboys, the Lions, the Panthers, the Patriots, and then on November 15th, which would be 11 months and one day from the injury, they play the Vikings at home. So if he came back that would be week 10. If he came back for the Vikings on November 15th, you would say, you know what? I'm giving you that grace. Great to have you back.
1: And it's also based on, he doesn't, and none of us know him that way. It doesn't seem like a quitter, or that he would kind of try to get extra time off on that. So,
0: yeah, I think in baseball, they used to call it jaking.
1: Yeah.
0: Jaking an injury. And I don't get the sense he's like that either. There have certainly been players, and Chewy mentioned this too in what he was saying this morning. There are players where you would definitely have that question. Like, are they milking this and they're in no real rush to come back?
1: And players wouldn't say about the other players publicly, but privately they would.
0: Correct.
1: I don't know that anybody's been around Parsons enough to even think that if you did. In Green
0: I mean, I don't know what people, Dallas, I don't know what people in Dallas
1: yeah,
0: think about him, right?
1: Fuck your peep in Dallas and see what they say.
0: I would say this. I think, back during the 2021 season, I definitely know there were guys that thought that about Za'Darius Smith. I think he was unhappy with his contract. He was unhappy not being a captain. And I think there were definitely people that believed it, players and probably coaches too, who thought he was not trying hard enough to come back and maybe milking it. And I don't know.
1: It's tough with injuries. You really almost, I mean,
0: it's
1: I know

0: dangerous thing to do.
1: Yeah, you have to almost go by what the players say. And they would tell you that privately, correct? Might.
0: Right, and I do think that there were, I think there were players that thought that. But again, he was such a good player for those 2 years. And I think one of the reasons why maybe players were a little bit bothered or curious or dubious on him was because they needed him. And he had, the one thing about this, the difference between this and Za'Darius Smith was Za'Darius Smith had expressed publicly his dissatisfaction with his contract. Whereas obviously Micah Parsons has nothing to be dissatisfied about when it comes to his contract. So, when you complain about your contract and then you seemingly have this injury that crops up out of nowhere and then you miss, like he missed like 15 weeks that year. Like, that you can understand why people may be skeptical.
1: And in 5 seconds, are you confident in what you're seeing as far as the Packers about them to stack another victory on top of the one they just had?
0: I mean, I think we have to understand that the Cowboys certainly will have this is a pride game for them after the way they lost
1: were embarrassed
0: last week. But I think, if the Packers are the team we think they are, this is a game they win at home. If it was in Dallas, maybe I'd have a different opinion. But you got to stack, and I think they will.
1: Thanks, Jason. Jason will be on Packers all the time. 7:55, formerly known as Jerry Augustine. Soon, not next. I am next.
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3: We have an incident eastbound 94 right at the ramp from southbound 41. The right shoulder is blocked, so watch out for that through the Zoo interchange. We've got another issue, a crash on eastbound 94 right at the ramp from Highway 164. The left shoulder is blocked with that one. Otherwise, delays southbound 43 starting basically from Good Hope Road to Bender and then back on the brakes from Keefe down through the Marquette to the KK River crossing. On westbound 94, you've got backups from 27th Street all the way past Mitchell Boulevard. Eastbound's heavy from 76th Street to 35th. 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And checking the TMJ4 Storm Team forecast tonight, mild with cloudy skies, a low of 52. Tomorrow, increasing rain showers throughout the day, a half inch to an inch and a quarter, a high of 60. From the WTMJ Traffic Center, I'm Debbie Lazaga on 94.5 ESPN.
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4: 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He's going to have a full-blown reinvention project for a lot of this roster.
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4: Without a first-round pick. Because there is a lot of things to figure out, and this is the same guy that a year ago said it's time we start competing for championships.
2: Mr. Irrelevant with Alex Stroph and Josh DiMaggio.
5: David Crowley has told us exactly who he is. On illegal immigration, his own words say it all.
6: And when it comes down to the immigration, when it comes down to the LGBTQ community, I always say, I'm not an ally, I'm an accomplice. I'm gonna be with you no matter what.
5: Crowley says he'd make Wisconsin a sanctuary state and make you foot the bill for benefits for illegal immigrants. In Dane County, a repeat drunk driver here illegally killed 2 teenagers.
6: I'm an accomplice.
5: In Fond du Lac, an illegal immigrant tied up and blindfolded a 12-year-old girl to rape her.
6: I'm an accomplice.
5: In Milwaukee, a drunk illegal immigrant killed a Special Olympian on his way to church with his parents.
6: I'm an accomplice.
5: David Crowley said it himself.
6: I'm not an ally, I'm an accomplice. I'm gonna be with you no matter what.
5: David Crowley, fighting for illegal immigrants, not you.
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0: score 755, formerly known as Jerry Augustine, because when Hank Aaron hit his final home run, 755, Jerry Augustine was the winning pitcher, and he's much nicer than I am because after that game, I would have said to Hank, can you do me a favor and never hit another home run? I want to be the winning pitcher, but apparently it could have been that he hit another one. But as it stands, the winning pitcher in the game that Hank Aaron hit his final home run was Jerry Augustine. 755, good evening.
1: Great to be with you, Homer. What an exciting time for Brewer baseball, exciting as it was to have the opportunity to pitch in 755. But this Brewer team now is just so exciting, and we got a huge game tonight.
0: All right. The game starts at 7. You've been in this situation. What was it like at 542 when you were in the playoffs and the game started at 7? How long have the players been at the ballpark? Do they get there at like 3 in the morning and stay there all day? And what's it like?
1: I think everybody stays in their same routine. That's one thing I don't remember. I remember for the World Series. I remember for the playoffs. Everybody pretty much keeps their same routine that they had to do. You know, sometimes your routine changes, but you stay in the same routine as much as possible.
0: So then you wouldn't remember because you didn't do anything different.
1: No, you don't. You just go, it's all about, you know, sometimes you have to get out and do some extra work. Maybe it's something you want to do. You haven't thrown a little bit extra. You got to go out and maybe do a little bullpen work or something like that. But it pretty much stays in the same routine that you've been in all season long.
0: I would probably remember in the seventh game when whatever the inning was when you were still ahead, but I don't know.
1: When we went back to St. Louis, it changed a little bit. You know, guys were out at the ballpark early. Everybody wanted to be there a little bit early. And it was just about, you know, you talk about team then. You talk about going in the clubhouse and sitting and chatting with your buddies and talking about the game and talking about what's going on. And that was huge back then. Everybody, I would say, was probably an hour earlier than they usually get to the park. And just to get there because, you know what, it's such a special time and you want to soak in all the fun that you're having and what's going on. And it's fun to watch everybody and talk to everybody on your club. And it is really, really special. It's something like you don't go through very often. And I think that this club is probably going to be the same way. You get into L.A., they're probably going to be there a little bit earlier. This is a huge game. They want to go out and play the way they're playing and keep the momentum going. So they'll probably get out a little bit early. And just to get out and relax and be with their teammates, that's what's so special.
0: Tim Van Vorn of Fox 6 Sports was on, and he said one thing he liked about the Brewers, he says, they just wear them out. And I thought, I love that phrase. I think that fits in this team, and I don't know that I've ever heard that about a baseball team. You played and coached. Is it appropriate? It's just they wear you out the way they bat and the way they pitch or the way they feel. The game's never over, and it has nothing to do with that particular game. That's just who and what they are as a baseball team. They just wear you out. Is that a phrase that you've heard, and does it make sense?
1: Yeah, it does make sense. Pretty good sense, and it's exactly what this Brewer ball club does. They wear you out. They from inning one, from the first at bat to the second at bat, down to the last three innings where they scored the leading score of most runs of anybody in baseball. They wear you out. And the first two pitchers, you take Yamamoto and you take Skubo. They wore both of those guys out because you know that Skubo in the first three innings was really special. Just throwing the ball where he wanted to, getting ahead of hitters. Yamamoto was struggling a little bit, but they made those guys throw a lot of pitches. I think Skubo in the third inning got away from himself a little bit and got a little bit too fine. And the last two innings, I think he had three ball counts, which he didn't go to much in the game. And Yamamoto, though, from the second inning on, they were making him make a lot of pitches and making him make good pitches and taking him deep in the counts. And that really was a difference in the game when you look at what they did to those two pitchers. They're two of the best pitchers in all of baseball.
0: And I would ask you, it's not as if, well, that was the game plan against these pitchers. That's who the Brewers are.
1: They are. They're going to go out and they're going to, in the beginning, you get some pitches to hit, they're going to come after you. They're going to be aggressive in the strike zone, try to get on the board early. But as you get along, their second at-bats, they do such good things. I'll bring up an at-bat which I think was the story of the game in game two. It was Scooble against Laura. Laura, the first time up, he fed him three fastballs and blew him away with three fastballs. And in that inning alone, what he tried to do, he came back and he got himself a little bit of trouble. He had a couple guys on base, had a guy on second base with two outs because they got a guy on, they bunted him over, and he came up with the runner scoring position. And that at bat, instead of going back to what Scooble had been doing all along, pitching with his fastball, he threw a changeup to Laura. Well, by throwing that changeup, it sped up his bat. Laura did a great job of staying on and hitting the ball back up the middle. Usually in a situation like that, you get those good pitchers. They're going to come at you with what they struck you out with.
0: Yes, I would have thrown. They weren't even close to hitting anything. I'm just, hey, I threw three last time. I'm throwing three again. I don't think you can hit them. I don't.
1: You set up your changeup with your fastball. If you go,
0: but I don't need the changeup, Jerry. I got it. They can't even come. He can't come close to hitting my fastball. Why do we even have to throw a changeup? Or I might throw it 2 feet over the outside or something. I don't get it.
1: I think when he struck Laura out, he struck him out with a fastball up out of the zone. He just went for a fastball. So when you go fastball and you get ahead with a good fastball down and away, you throw a changeup down and away out of the strike zone. That changeup was right down the middle, first pitch, and Laura did a great job. You got to give him credit for it. But you throw that ball down and away, you get guys off stride. Now you throw that fastball up and in, and Laura probably can't handle it. So I thought Laura did a great job at that. I think when you look at Scooble, I think he...

0: If he had to, he would take that pitch over again almost every time because he just made a mistake.
1: I'll be disappointed if the Brewers don't win the series. In fact, I'll probably be disappointed if they don't win the World Series. I'm not going to be mad. They're good. I don't know the bullpen. What's appropriate? It's early in the series. They just won the first two games. But how do you look at watching them? And do you have any such expectations? Or do you just take it game to game?
0: I'm a kind of person, I don't like to look ahead. I like to play every game as you play them, a lot like the Brewers do. They turn the page and they don't worry about, they talk about, we don't worry about what's ahead. We know what's ahead. You're playing a seven-game series, but you take one game at a time, and I think what you have to do is you have to be focused on the one game at a time because the Dodgers are a good baseball team. They're the world champions. They've been there before. They know what they have to do. Their pitching staff is very good, although I think we're going to win this because of our bullpen. It is so good. But you have to be compliment their team, but yet come out and play every game to win. You got to change it. You got to go out and play what you have to do because their pitchers are different. They're different in the way they throw the ball, and you got to make those adjustments. And that's one thing that this Brewer team has done very, very well all season long is make adjustments at the plate and being able to manufacture runs. Yeah, we lead them in home runs 2-0, and they're a home run hitting team, but it's still about manufacturing runs like they did the first game with walk by Garrett, a bunt over, and then the base hit. And that's what made the difference, and that's the way the Brewers play.
1: Talking with 755, formerly known as Jerry Augustine, who's now on radio and TV 26 hours a day. I'm sure you're going to be on, what, in a little bit or after the game? Or let people know your schedule so that they can catch you and see if anybody else calls you 755, which they should.
0: Yeah, I love
1: the 755,
0: Homer. Well, tonight I just got post-game, and that's after the game. We don't do any pregame shows. And if the game was later, I think we'd have a pregame show, which I'd be involved with Bob
1: Rainer. How long
0: did
1: the postgame go? Can it go forever?
0: Well, I'll tell you what, we've been down at the stadium before when they're home, an hour and a half before the game, and getting right out with the fans and talking with the fans. I've really enjoyed that. I love the game of baseball, and I love the enthusiasm that our fans have. We do have the best fans in all of baseball here in Milwaukee and Wisconsin, and we got to take advantage of that. And they've showed it. This team has just been fantastic because they love what the fans bring each and every day, and they play to that. They play up to that, and they understand it, and they know what it is. And it was no difference in 1982 and 1981 when we were in the playoffs. The fans were there to cheer the club on, and each and every year you see them out there come out, and they love this. And the Brewers this year have really put on a special show for them. They are a really good baseball team, up and down, whatever they have to do, whether it's defense, pitching, or offense. They're right at the top in all of baseball.
1: Similar to 82, a great deal of credit was given to Harvey Keene for what he did. He came in the season, and this year certainly a great deal of credit is being given to Murphy. Respond to either of those comments and how you lived and have observed the two managers I mentioned in the two seasons.
0: I think they're similar in ways. I think when you talk about Harvey, he's more relaxed and more of a father type guy. When he took over from Buck Rogers, we were not playing very well, and he just came and he says, you know what, I'm going to put number guys on the scorecard. You guys go out and play. And if you were struggling, the one thing I really liked about Harvey, he always made it a habit of talking, just making a comment to you, or, hey, if you're struggling, hey, stick with him, I'll get you in there. And he would get you in there. And I think Murph is the same way. I think Murph's expectations for the guys, they all know who he is. They know how he plays. They know what he wants. But they also know that Harvey, as well as Murph, they're there for the players, and he's going to back the players 100%, and he's in their corner. And I think that's a special type of a leadership that you have to have. I think what Murph and what Harvey did back in 82 was very, very special. I think Murph's best year of managing has been this year. He's been fantastic. He's brought this team along exactly how he's wanted. He's dictated what he needs to do, and the players have responded. So you can't take anything away from Murph. He's just a special guy in a special time of baseball, and he's really done a great job.
1: I think the outfield of the Brewers is the best outfield I've ever seen in terms of speed. They, I don't care how hard and how quick the ball is hit. They can get to it before it hits the ground. Am I anywhere close to the truth? It doesn't mean some guys might have been better fielders in terms of, I don't know, their arm or the glove, but just, I don't care where it is. Like, if I was doing play-by-play, it'd be fly ball to center. Mitchell will get it. He'll get there.
0: Yeah.
1: And they just...
0: You're right.
1: Do they seem that fast in terms of runners? Like, even if they don't get an early... You know, they always talk about that he moved quickly on it. Or even if they don't, they're just so fast. Respond to any accuracy of that.
0: I agree with you. I think they have, what you look at the four main outfielders that they got out there other than Bowers, these guys are all center fielders. Any one of them can play center fields. And I think the most improved outfielder, to be honest with
1: Cheerio.
0: You, like Garrett Mitchell has been good, but you're exactly right.
1: Yeah.
0: Jackson Chirio has turned into a gold glove outfielder. What he's been able to do, the jump he gets on the ball. And I think the one thing that Murph has seen out of him and what this ball club has seen is that his position, you got to put him in one spot, and he's going to be extremely good. They put him out in left field, and he's just managed that whole field. They've played him in center, sure. They can play him in right, sure. But left field is his spot, and he really dictates what goes on. He gets to everything in sight. But I think the most improved outfielder of these guys, and they're all plus outfielders, is Jackson Chirio.
1: And they got four. Like, Frelick, who doesn't play, is as good as any of them.
0: They're all good. And, you know, they've got guys in the minors are just alongside that they could use if they have to. And these guys are just very good outfielders. They take pride in what they do. You can tell them when there's a close play and after it's been played, you can see them talking to each other. Yeah, we did this. We call here. If the ball cuts here, I'm going to go here. They know what they're doing, and they've done it all season long. That's the reason why they've played together. They've understand it. Lara's probably the youngest kid out there. But you know what? He's learning to understand how to play the game the way you're supposed to play it. And it's all run by the center field. Garrett Mitchell is phenomenal. His speed and what he can get to is immeasurable. So I tell you, just look at him. There's just a very, very good baseball
1: line drive
0: team,
1: to center. Mitchell will get there. And a deep fly ball. Mitchell will get it. And then he gets it. And I don't know what to ask about Terang, because he makes plays that are just incredible. I think you could just have him play second and short at the same time. He has incredible range. I look forward to having Jim Gantner say, yeah, okay, Homer. He's a little better even than I was, but maybe at a future date. What?
0: Jim Gantner would tell you that Bryce Terang is the best second baseman in all of baseball. What he does is when he gets the ball, his footwork, his movement, his strong arm.
1: He can throw the ball and get somebody out regardless of what direction he's going.
0: And Jimmy could do that also. Jimmy had a shortstop arm. He's one of my best friends, and I look at Bryce Terang, how great he is. I put Jim Gantner just right near him, because he played so well at second base. But Bryce Terang, one of the best in all of baseball.
1: Is there anything the Brewers have to do tonight? Because my answer is just be you. Just be you. Wear them out.
0: They just got to win their way. That's all they got to do.
1: Always a treat.
0: Great being with you, Homer.
1: Jerry
0: Go Brewers.
1: Augustine. Go Brewers is right. What do we have next? Oh, well, then we can be late because I went 7:55 to be able to. ESPN National. Oh, we didn't do a discount liquor Twitter poll question.
2: We can do two tomorrow.
1: Nah, I feel like. Will the Brewers win tonight?
2: All right.
1: I want to see what that is. Be tough to take them. Think it could get up three games? They find a way. ESPN National in progress. Next.
3: We have the Lays with an accent. accident on Highway 175, Brewers Boulevard, just past highway or just past the freeway. The two right lanes are closed right now with this crash. So watch out for that. It's going to be a bit of a tight squeeze as you're making your way down through the stadium interchange. We've also got a crash on 43. Technically, it's on the off-ramp to Good Hope Road from southbound 43, right at the end of the off-ramp there. Beyond that, we do have delays all the way down to Bender Road, back on the brakes from just before Capitol Drive down through the Marquette. And

0: then slowing down again from about Lapham down towards the KK River crossing. 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And checking the TMJ4 Storm Team forecast tonight, mild with cloudy skies, a low of 52. Tomorrow, increasing rain showers throughout the day, a half inch to an inch and a quarter, a high of 60. 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
8: Cleveland, the Guardians and Rays are tied at a game apiece. That game tomorrow has been moved up from 6 p.m. Eastern to 1 p.m. Eastern because of the weather forecast in Cleveland. All baseball postseason games can be heard here on ESPN Radio. In manager news, the Phillies are bringing back Don Mattingly on a two-year deal, but Astros manager Joe Espada will not be returning to the Houston dugout. The franchise has decided not to renew his contract. In football news, Ravens quarterback Lamar Jackson did not practice today, but sources have told ESPN's Adam Schefter he has a realistic chance to play Sunday against Cleveland. The NFL Network's Ian Rappaport believes Jackson will be on the field later this week.
9: My understanding is the Baltimore Ravens are hopeful that Lamar Jackson will be on the field this week. You mentioned it did not practice last week, but it sounds like he was actually a little closer to playing than we all realized.
8: Meanwhile, Michael Penix Jr. should be back at quarterback for the Falcons on Sunday. He suffered a rib injury last week. Coach Kevin Stefanski says he should be good to go against the Bears. The Texans say newly acquired receiver Marvin Harrison Jr. will play against the Jaguars on Sunday in London. According to ESPN, Jeremy Fallow, Broncos safety Talanoa Hufanga is expected to miss multiple weeks. He's dealing with an ankle injury. He'll miss tomorrow's game against Seattle.
10: Hey, it's your resident Super Bowl champ, Chris Cannon. Coming up Thursday, the Broncos were my preseason Super Bowl pick, but after a play calling change, I'll tell you if I still think they can get to the big game. It's on Sportsmanlike, 6 a.m. Eastern, right here on ESPN Radio, ESPN2, and ESPNU.

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0: This is Freddie and Harry.
1: David in New York. David, how do you handle these tough conversations involving older family members?
2: My dad is 93. My mom is 86. My dad is ex-military and a doctor, so I'm not having that conversation. That's just number one. My mom was a little easier. She's on oxygen. So I said, if you can't breathe, you can't drive. And then she lost half her lungs. She had lost half her lungs. So I said, when you get

0: It's Harry Douglas. I'm Freddie Coleman. When you put us together, you have the best show on your radio. 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We take you up to the coverage of Game 3 of the National League Championship Series from Chavez Ravine in Los Angeles, California, as the Dodgers try to at least have a first of the overcoming a 2-0 deficit to the Milwaukee Brewers. Coverage beginning at 7:30 Eastern Time. Our man Doug Glanville and FOFH, a friend of Freddie and Harry, is going to be on the call as an ESPN Major League Baseball analyst. Hit him on the socials at Doug Glanville. Doug, I'm going to start with this. It's one of the more beautiful places to watch a game, Chavez Ravine. What is the feeling around this game with the Dodgers down 2-0 and Shohei Ohtani has not been Shohei Ohtani so far in the postseason?
1: Yeah, good to be here, Freddie. Look, there's a lot of belief in this building, as they should. You know that they've had back-to-back World Series championships. They've been against the wall before, especially if you look at the context of their overall history, where they've had moments where they didn't win. They have that perspective, and they have the talent. So they're not playing their best baseball, and a lot of credit goes to the Brewers, but it just seems like there's a calm, like, okay, we're home. This is our house, and we can reset right here.
2: Doug, what are your thoughts on manager Dave Roberts having that conversation with Shohei Ohtani and deciding to leave him in the lineup because of what he feels, what Shohei means to this organization and the overall body of work from start to up until this moment right now?
1: Yeah, we had a chance to talk to Dave Roberts earlier, and you know, it was important to him that Shohei Ohtani was sitting across from him saying, no, I'm playing. I need to play. And I think that was the certainly big difference maker, because Shohei Ohtani has known his whole career as kind of knowing his body and doing things that we've never seen done before. So you give him a lot of bandwidth. Of course, he's very significant to the organization in so many levels, but also because at any given moment, if he kind of figures it out or puts it together, you know, he could do something like he did when they clinched last year, hit 3 home runs and shut out the Brewers. So this is the type of talent. So you got to have him in there. And I think he needed that extra push to just be able to communicate that. And I think Dave Roberts is like, absolutely, let's do it.
0: What does your gut tell you about where he's going to be at in the batting lineup tonight, Doug?
1: Well, it looks like he'd be in that sixth slot. And hitting sixth, he'll be, you know, in a position where if the Brewers try to make moves like later in the game, you have that kind of protection. And, you know, they have to wonder, like, okay, he could break out at any given moment. So it's not like they could just, like, lob it up there because he's struggling or banged up. They know that at any given time he could do something that changes the complexion of this game. So in that sixth hole, you have Andy Páez, you have Will Smith behind him. He's in between the righties. So that makes them, it forces the Brewers to say, all right, if we're going to go for that right-handed pitcher, you got to deal with Ohtani.
2: Is Game 3 bigger for the Dodgers or the Brewers, and why?
1: Well, definitely the Dodgers, because they don't want to be down 3-0. Because once you're down one game away, you could just run into just a bad hop and your season's over. You know, if you get into that 2-1 spot, then all of a sudden you have two more games at home, and then you're trying to push it with one win at least to get back to Milwaukee. So although the Dodgers have the pedigree and the legacy, the math is the math, and they do not want to go down 3-0. So I would expect to see a little bit more of an elimination game mentality in terms of how aggressive they are with their pitching, and especially if Blake Snell is a little bit off and the command isn't there. I see them making some early moves.
2: Well, with that pressure being down 0-2 in this Game 3, is Blake Snell the one guy you would want to have on the mound in this moment if you're the Los Angeles Dodgers and Dave Roberts?
1: Well, the beauty for the Dodgers is they have a deck of aces. They have a deck of Cy Youngs, probably Hall of Famer. So, but Blake Snell, if you go back when he had 8 innings, 1-hit ball, shut down the Brewers, he definitely is capable of getting on that roll where the changeup is working, the curveball's getting chased out of the zone. They'll know pretty early on if he has that kind of material. But the Dodgers' big strength is in their starting pitching. Yamamoto didn't pitch well in Game 2. But he's also that kind of guy. And then, of course, you have Tarik Skubal. So that's their strength. Now, it's that the bullpen has to kind of carry it if they get the lead. And what's really important for the Dodgers is kind of get ahead, get into the Brewers' bullpen early, and try to put up a big enough lead where you're not playing against a team that knows how to push across one run.
0: Great stuff by Doug Glanville, ESPN Major League Baseball analyst, on the call tonight for NLCS Game 3 in Los Angeles. The Dodgers host, the Milwaukee Brewers, joining us on Freddie and Harry on ESPN Radio and the ESPN app. I was on the other side of the question Harry Douglas asked you about 60 seconds ago. In terms, I think it's a bigger game for the Brewers because, number one, you got swept last year by the Dodgers. They took away their souls, they took away their manhood. Number two, a lot of people are rooting for the Milwaukee Brewers to take down the big, bad, money-spending, freewheeling Dodgers and try to right that wrong from last year. You've had a chance to
1: get on base, they walk, they work the count. If they're on base, they're going first to third. They're pressuring you, they're laying down bunts. They're moving runners over, they're catching the ball. Their bullpen is actually ridiculous. Like, you know, talk about the Padres. Brewers right there in terms of best bullpen in the game. So you have to figure out a way to try to get a bigger lead because they're not known as a home run team. So if you get that crooked number type of lead, it pushes the Brewers a little bit out of their game because it's harder for them to depend on the home run. Now, you don't know when that's going to come, but they are a relentless team, and that's the motto that Pat Murphy, their manager, talks about, relentless. They keep coming at you, and they play close games really well because they're so good at getting one run.
2: That's one of the things I love about the Milwaukee Brewers. Situational baseball, they do a great job at it. I also wanted to ask you, what makes their bullpen so doggone good? These first two games, that's what stood out to me the most, is the bullpen of the Milwaukee Brewers.
1: Well, their bullpen has a lot of arms that are suited for their unique situation. You might have Uribe come in and get the sinker slider guy. You might have Ashby come in, left-hander, who has the sinker, the breaking ball, and then also can go three innings. They have a guy for every situation. They probably have more than one guy for every situation, which gives them a lot of different options. So they're tough. And by the way, they have the velocity. They can throw 100. They got movement. And when you have a team that also defends well, if they're a guy like Uribe who gives you the sinker slider, if the ball's put in play, you're out. The ground balls, you know, they convert into outs. So they are really tough, and that's the reason why they're putting up these kinds of numbers. Because when the starter's out with a lead or the game's close, the bullpen's putting up zeros.
0: Doug, I give you a lot of credit. I don't know how you're not bebopping in the background, because the DJ at the ballpark at Dodger Stadium, he is getting with it in the background. I don't know how you're not bobbing your head or not paying attention to us. So, Doug, I give you a lot of credit because the DJ, he's on the ones and twos in the background with the background vocalization, the music in the background behind you, to my man.
1: Bro, who's saying I'm not bobbing my head?
2: Because, Doug, if you was to see me and Freddie right now,
0: exactly,
2: as we're asking questions and talking to you and you giving answers,
0: absolutely,
2: me and Freddie are literally moving the music.
0: The minute Coolio came on, that was it.
1: You talk about they do it, and their volume, you could hear it at the International Space Station. I mean, they do not care about volume.
0: No doubt. So. Hey, Doug, have a great call, man. Always great to catch up with you. We'll talk to you soon. Enjoy the game as well tonight.
1: All right, guys, always a pleasure.
0: Always a pleasure. My man, an FOFH, a friend of Freddie, and Harry Doug Glanville, ESPN Major League Baseball, analyst, and him on socials at D Glanville, getting ready for game 3 tonight between the Dodgers hosting the Milwaukee Brewers. Brewers up 2-0 in that series. He joins us on the Groove-a-thon edition of Freddie and Harry on ESPN Radio, presented by Progressive Insurance. 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Between me, HD, Shannon Penn, E-Dog, Eric Hanneman, here with our top six.
3: Number one.
0: Pep rally bonfire.
3: Number two.
0: Football game, naturally.
3: Number three.
0: Seeing folks you have not seen in years.
3: Number four.
0: Not the parties, but the parties.
3: Number five.
0: Step show / Greek life. And
3: number six.
0: Hey, stranger. Hey, big head.
2: Uh-oh.
0: Haven't seen you in a while. And then the next day, the dinner, breakfast of shame, if you did something and caught it with somebody that you weren't supposed to.
2: Dynamite!
0: You just go J.J. Evans on me.
2: I did.
0: Yes, you did.
2: I did.
0: So we're not going to ask you what says homecoming to you. We're going to ask you, what is your favorite homecoming memory? 888-SAY-ESPN, 888-729-3776. Donnie from the ATL, which is Atlanta, which is also Harry's hometown. Donnie, what is your favorite homecoming memory, my friend?
4: Freddie, Harry, what's up, baby?
0: What's up, baby? What's up, Donnie? Long time to chat, my man.
2: Nothing much.

0: So I got two I want to share with y'all. My first favorite homecoming memory was we played we lost to Steve Magnet at Grambling 3 years in a row. The last year we beat him 62-59. Y'all got to look that game up. It was one of the greatest games ever.
1: Wow.
0: My second favorite is homecoming 96, which was also my first Freaknik, Harry. It was awesome. Oh. And after the homecoming, the president of Grambling, because I was such a cool guy, asked me to go take the Goody Mob out. And I got to show them all around Grambling. And we met lots of ladies that day. It was great.
1: He should write a book based on that night alone.
2: I know.
1: Donnie, you should write a book on that based on that night alone.
0: Boy, that book would be crazy.
2: You know, every time I hear Donnie's voice, you know the first thing I think about?
1: Is what?
2: I'm a Hal's lover,
1: absolutely,
2: brother.
1: Lobster
2: Have you
1: LeBeau.
2: Ever had that Lobster LeBeau?
1: That's why he's always one of our favorites. He brought that to the table. It is a story and a menu of food.
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2: You know, every time I hear Donnie's voice, you know the first thing I think about?
1: Is what?
2: I'm a Hal's lover,
1: absolutely,
2: brother.
1: Lobster
2: Have you
1: LeBeau.
2: Ever had that Lobster LeBeau?
1: That's why he's always one of our favorites. He brought that to the table. It is a story and a menu food item I'm never going to forget. Lewis from The Sip, or as we say on the show, M.I.
2: Crooked letter I. Humpback I.
1: Lewis, what is your favorite homecoming memory, my friend?
4: All right, I said one, but I got two. And then I got a comment for you too, Harry. How you doing?
2: I'm good, my brother.
4: The first one is the band. Since I'm from I'm in Jackson, Mississippi. I went to Jackson State University.
1: All right.
4: The Jackson State University. So when that band play, everybody is there. You're not getting out the seat when halftime come around. So that's one of them. And then the second one is before the game that day, we have a parade. So, you know, I think that should have been up there on that list.
2: That's a great point.
1: That's a great point with the parade.
2: What was the question you had for me?
4: Do you really think people going to be out there drinking 5-hour energies?
2: Hell yeah, they better.
4: I see you put that in earlier. I was like, I don't know about that one.
2: Hey,
4: especially because I've been on hold for a little minute now.
2: Listen, hold on real
4: I've
2: quick, though.
4: I've been on hold for a little minute.
2: So now,
4: hold on.
2: They put the 5-hour energies inside their liquor. They mix it a little bit now.
4: Hey, they got something else they got in their cup. I don't know if they want to mix that.
1: This public service message brought to you by Lewis in Mississippi, as far as that goes. Michelle in Maryland, what is your favorite homecoming memory, my friend?
5: Good evening. So I want to preface this by saying I went to Pitt, so no memories there.
1: Okay.
5: but I grew up in the D.C. area, Howard University, when they used to close down 9th Street and Georgia Avenue for the parade. And then all evening long, 9th Street was closed down. But when it was really popping, when we had all the popular clubs, HCO, Love, and just go club hopping,
2: Michelle,
5: on homecoming night.
2: Don't you bring up Club Love, Michelle. Club Love. Listen, Michelle, I remember when I was training for the draft, and I said, man, I'm a drive to Maryland because my brother was playing Maryland at when he was at Florida State.
1: Okay.
2: I said, man, me and my homie, we're going to have a nice time at Club Love. I tried to go in there with some Timberlands on. They sent me right back to the car. They said, you can't get in with these.
5: Yeah.
2: But, man, I went and changed my clothes and put some hard bottoms on, and it was a night to remember, Michelle, in Club Love.
5: Yes, yes, yes, that's what I'm saying. So, homecoming. That's really just you went from club to club all night long. Yes, Howard University, probably the best.

0: homecoming that I've ever been to.
1: I bet you 1 year of Harvard homecoming made it for all the 4 years of Pitt. She literally said, I went to Pittsburgh. No memories there as far as that goes. Keep weighing in. 888-729-3776 on Freddie and Harry Groove on Wednesday on ESPN Radio and the ESPN app. What is your favorite homecoming memory? 888-729-3776. We continue to hear from you, and make sure you get Harry Dulles to give you this word. Thanks to the Wellness Company.
2: There's nothing worse than waking up sick. And this time of year, with the kids back in school surrounded by hundreds of others, yours may bring home a whole new world of viruses and bacteria your family may have no immunity to. 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Well, viruses are everywhere, and one ugly strand just showed up. 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

0: is Harry Douglas. I'm Freddie Coleman. The Wednesday Groove on Freddie and Harry Edition keeps rolling on ESPN Radio, the ESPN app, and SiriusXM Channel 80, as well as tune in to that smart speaker to play ESPN Radio. You may have weekend plans. 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
1: Number one.
4: Number one, Freddie, let's go to the NFL. Quarterbacks likely to return this weekend. You have Bears quarterback Caleb Williams. You have Ravens quarterback Lamar Jackson. And you

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1: This is why Arch didn't play well, being upset by Oklahoma. Can't wait to see exactly how he tries to bounce back from that and those criticisms.
2: Number two.
3: Thursday night football, the Seahawks versus the Broncos tomorrow night. Sean Payton is back calling plays. When I look at the Seattle Seahawks, entirely too many turnovers last week versus the San Francisco 49ers, four to be exact, so looking to see if they can get back on track. But this is going to be a hard-hitting, physical, fast football game. Can't wait to watch it.
1: My number two involves the biggest game of the weekend involving number two Notre Dame and number eight BYU. And does BYU have enough to upset Notre Dame? But they have motivation. Notre Dame passed with a chance to play in the Pop-Tarts Bowl. The opponent would have been BYU. Don't think that the fighting Lavelle Edwards is. Have forgotten about that. And especially Notre Dame coming to their place Saturday, 7:30 Eastern time on ABC.
2: Number three.
3: Number four, Indiana versus number five, Ohio State. And what I'm highlighting from this ball game, I'm talking about first-round talent at the wide receiver position. You have Nick Marsh of Indiana. Also, Charlie, the one and only Becca. And last but not least, the Heisman favorite, the best player in college football, Mr. Jeremiah Smith.
1: And it's not close, by the way, involving him and everybody else. He is definitely one of one. My number three, can a suddenly decent Jets defense slow down the suddenly hot Patriots quarterback Drake May?
3: Ooh.
1: Aaron Glenn, the head coach of the Jets, I'm going to go back to calling plays. That's my superpower. And David Bailey was terrific. Three sacks and a ton of pressure against the Cleveland Browns. But all of a sudden, Drake May has looked like that dude we saw at times last year. Versus Buffalo, then versus the Raiders. An interesting HD AFC East battle involving those two teams, a suddenly terrific defense for the Jets, and a newly resurgent Drake May on the offensive side for New England.
3: Freddie, that defense of the New York Jets, they had eight sacks last week. Their last three possessions, fumble, punt, fumble. So they stepped up to the plate. They were able to seal a victory for the Jets organization. Looking forward to see if they can follow that up this week.
1: We got winning game three tonight between the Dodgers and Brewers.
3: Give me the Dodgers.
1: Yeah, give me the Swingers, because they don't win game three, they ain't going to be no game five. This soon to be over in game four. And that comes your way next for Harry Douglas and Freddie Coleman. This has been the Groove Thon edition of Freddie and Harry on the mighty ESPN Radio. God bless and keep cool.
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2: 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Standing in their way is a desperate Dodgers team facing a critical Game 3. 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
8: It is preseason game number 4 for the Bucks. Just one remaining on the schedule, and it's off to the regular season. And tonight, it is a border battle as they welcome the Chicago Bulls to Fiserv Forum. Good evening, Bucks fans. I'm Justin Garcia, joined as always by the voice of the Bucks, Dave Kane, as we get you set for tonight's matchup. And quite a few names out on both sides tonight, Dave, for both teams. But the good news for Bucks fans is you expect a very long look at all the young guys tonight.
9: Yeah, I mean, this is what the preseason is. Well, I don't want to say it's all about, because they've been, candidly, they've been evaluating everybody. And at the end of the day, come Monday, I don't know whether it's 5 p.m. or whatever it is, when rosters have to be submitted, this is, you can say, oh, we're not going to see some of the regular rotation guys. What you are going to see tonight are guys that are fighting for their spot on this roster, because the way the math breaks down, you've got 21 players on a preseason roster. Three of those players are ultimately 10-day or Exhibit 10 guys, yeah, that have signed for camp contracts. And then you've got three more that are technically supposed to be two-ways. The Bucks only have two-ways right now, so one of those two-way spots is available. What they do have is 17 players under contract, so by the end of this week, you're going to have two of those guys reassigned in some way, shape, or form, whether you turn them into a 10-day, or I'm sorry, a two-way, or you get, you know, one of them is going to be gone, or both, or whatever. I mean, yeah, there's some movement that is going to happen, and that is not lost on these players that will be playing tonight, because they are all vying for their spot on this rotation, in on this team, for that matter.
8: Yeah, for the young guys, a chance to continue to put the tape out there and continue to enhance what we've seen for players like Braden Burries in some spots in the second half versus the Oklahoma City Thunder last week. So how does he build upon that? We unfortunately will not see Nate Amend, who continues to work through that ankle issue. But the rest of the young guys, and especially in the backcourt, to your point, that is where the roster is the most crowded, making tonight's game even more important.
9: Yep, and so, you know, I mean, that is the intrigue tonight. So if you're looking for what is the storyline in this game, sometimes it can be challenging to find storylines in some of these games, because there's just so much tweaking that's going on. But by my count for the Bucks, doing quick math here, is it 10 players available?
8: I believe so.
9: At any rate, we're kind of learning this as we go, because we just found out all the players that are not available tonight. And I don't know whether you want me to go through this or you save this for your segment later in the pregame, but it's a lot of guys. We'll save it for later. But most of the rotation players that you're used to seeing from Milwaukee will not be playing, so a lot of the younger players will be going after it tonight, and against a Chicago team that's also going to be missing four players, but eight players that will not be in action here tonight for Milwaukee. So this is by design. It's not for injuries, fortunately. And, you know, with exception to Nate Amend, it's all guys that you're resting for a strategic purpose in terms of trying to evaluate what you have.
8: All right, preseason game number 4, the Bucks and the Chicago Bulls. One of those names, those young guys in the backcourt, is Cormac Ryan. Dave Kane had a chance to catch up with him. You'll hear that conversation coming up next on the BMO Bucks Radio Network.
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7: 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Rollins spins, lobs up top. Sims with the hammer on the other side of it. 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
7: Preseason game number 4 is coming your way here on the BMO Bucks Radio Network. Is Milwaukee back home to take on the Chicago Bulls. And right now, pleased to be joined by Cormac Ryan. He's a second-year man, but he's got age over a couple guys that call themselves veterans in this league. 7-8 years in. Tyler Herro amongst those names. But Cormac, hey, appreciate you taking the time. You know, we were just chatting here a little before. Technically, your second year in the NBA. You spent the year before that, though, playing some G League action. 6 years in college. You've played a lot of hoops over the years. To call you a second-year player seems a little bit like a bit of a misleading name for you, or in terms of title for your experience level. How much does that winding road of experience affect the way you approach each game at this point in your technically young career?
14: Yeah, I mean, like you said, I've played a lot of basketball. I've been fortunate to be around a lot of great coaches, a lot of great players, great programs. And I'm a guy who prides myself on learning and getting better. And so I try every stop of the way to be intentional about what I'm taking with me and how to grow from experience, how to, you know, carry lessons, whether that's details on the court, whether that's professionalism stuff off the court, relationships. There's so much that can be gained in the training room and in the weight room. And so for me, I've been through, like you said, I've had a lot of basketball. I'm still newer in the NBA, but I feel like my experience as a player and as a human being, as a leader, you know, is well established and something that I think is a real strength of mine. And so while I'm still hungry and eager to learn, especially from the guys who've had more NBA experience, I still think I can be a valuable voice and source of energy for our group.
7: I don't want to call it an insanity streak that you had last year, but you closed the season out with some pretty big numbers for a guy that a lot of Bucks fans probably didn't know anything about before the season started. Close to 20 points a game over the last handful of games in the regular season last year when you got your opportunity. What did that stretch mean for you as a player?
14: Yeah, it was a great opportunity. You know, last year was a windy road. Played a lot of the year in the G League, which is not always the easiest thing to do. There's a lot of ups and downs that come with that. And then being able to get the opportunity that I got at the end of the year to play some extended minutes and just be ready and trust in the work, trust in God, and trust in, you know, the group of guys that I was out there on the court with to go compete and just show the kind of player that I am. And, you know, we played against some really good teams. Like, we played against playoff teams who were trying to win games and improve their seed. And to be able to go get real tests at the NBA level and then go show kind of what I already knew to be true myself, because I believe in myself, but maybe wasn't as clear to others, that I can absolutely compete and impact winning in this league. And when given the chance, that's my role and my job is to go do that.
9: What is a week like this like for someone in your position? I know you're process-driven. You want to be where your feet are, but you've been in this spot. Now this is your third time trying to make the team out of the gates. These battles are tightly contested at the end of the roster. How do you manage a week like this, and what are your emotions like?

0: You know, for me, again, this is where experience helps. Like, this would be my third season in this kind of preseason mode. And having gone through it twice and learned a lot each year, and the best thing I can do is control what I can control. And it sounds cheesy and corny, but it's the truth. It's the whatever opportunity is placed in front of me, I'm going to attack it. And, you know, that's all you can do. And so whether that's a practice, whether that's a couple minutes in a game, whether that's 30 minutes in a game, I don't control that. All I can control is my output, my readiness, my effort, the way I can give myself the best chance to be the best version of myself. And so that's all I can ask at the end of the day is, like, I want to be as prepared as possible, and I do as much work as I can to do that, to be that way, and then whatever opportunity comes, try to jump on it.
1: Lastly, before I let you go, we're talking with Cormac Ryan, just finishing our conversation. You're going into the Bulls preseason game. If you were to describe the biggest asset, I know you touched in on this a little bit before, but the biggest asset you bring to this team, if you're going to make this team, what would that be?
0: Yeah, I mean, for me to who I am as a player is I'm a competitor first and foremost. And that's everything that I do. That's offensively, that's defensively, that's in practice. You know, I'm a guy who can really make shots at a high level. So I can provide some floor spacing. I can really defend. I think my energy defensively and my ability to guard the ball, my ability to talk and help others, and just make winning plays, you know, and really be a detail-oriented guy, a guy who's going to make winning plays and just pride myself on the little things. You know, I know that the role, whatever role I have, can fluctuate, whether that's minutes, whether that's shots, whether that's opportunities. I'm not really too worried about that. I'm worried about being the most competitive, hardest playing guy on the floor every time I'm out there. And when I get shots, drill them. When I get the opportunity to attack a closeout and make my teammates, give my teammates an opportunity to score, do that. Pick up 94 feet, guard the ball, and just make winning plays.
1: And you failed to mention you're a heck of an interview. Cormac Ryan, we appreciate the time. Good luck to you, my friend.
0: Yeah, thank you. Appreciate it.
1: All right, we're going to step aside. We'll be back in a moment. Again, preseason game three, or I beg your pardon, game four, coming up in short order here on the BMO Bucks Radio Network.
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11: In the Chicago Bulls tonight at Fiserv Forum, preseason game number 4. Let's head courtside and hear the latest pregame thoughts from Bucks head coach.

0: Taylor Jenkins.
1: Can you say who's just not going to suit or not going to?
2: Yeah, there's eight guys. Forgive me if I get them all wrong. So, yeah, it's Ryan will be out. Scoot will be out. Tyler will be out. Gary will be out. Kuz is out. Miles is out. AJ Green is out. I believe that's eight. Is that correct? Seven. And Jaime. Sorry. Okay. And Jaime. Sorry, Jaime.
1: And you had talked about the ramp up of guys to the minutes because, you know, you got three and four to start the season. So tonight, it feels like this is a time for that second group or however you want to phrase it, for them to ramp up a little bit. Is that kind of how you're looking at the rotation tonight and just pushing those guys a little bit?
2: Yeah, pushing them for sure, you know, minutes wise, but also just opportunity to start. And, you know, depending on how the Bulls start, you don't know, you're at the kind of mercy of this preseason juggling act. So, you know, starters tonight are Cass, Braden, Oos, Pete, and J Rock. So, really excited. And then other guys coming off the bench with more opportunities and seeing Cam and Cormac, Karis, Kel, Bogey get opportunity. And, you know, we'll see how deep we even go beyond that. But seeing those guys, you know, more minutes, more opportunity to go up against other, you know, starting lineup, you know, potential matchups and having to execute game plans right out of the gate, not do it coming off the bench is exciting, experience for them and for us to learn more about them. So knowing that we have that 3-4 to start the season, I think we're doing what we need to do in a practice setting, you know, despite, you know, some of these guys being in and out, you know, game to game. Then obviously we'll get closer Friday to maybe a little bit more what we'll have opening night, but still reserve the right to possibly change next week too.
3: What's your communication like with those guys who you do intend to play tonight, and what are your coaches' communications like with them?
2: Yeah, I mean, I think, the message is always the same. I mean, I've told these guys from day one, you know, when your numbers call, the expectations, you're ready to go. So whether you've been in the rotation, this will obviously play more, you know, when we get into the regular season. But your expectation should be you're playing 20, 25 minutes every single night. So all the work you're doing behind the scenes, obviously in the morning we address, you know, who's in, who's out. But, you know, we're not changing, hey, Brayden, I need you to do more of this. Or Bogey, when you get your opportunity, finally, I need you to do more of this. It's like everything we've been, you know, working on since day one of training camp is the focus right now. And obviously from the film sessions we've had, the good, the not so good that we got to get better at, that message is clear as day to everyone. So it's not just a singular individual's responsibility to fix whatever's on the clip or, hey, that person did a great job, you know, in that sequence. Everyone's got to embrace the teaching opportunities and then be able to apply that when their number's called.
3: And then do you have any updates on Nate Amon?
2: So making progress, you know, he was, I think I said it after practice, you know, a little bit more constraints yesterday. He moved a little bit more today, trying to linear run, and he's on course, you know, based off of our plan. But again, I think once we get through this week and early next week, we'll have a better sense of his true availability, you know, come opening night. I think he's motivated that way. We want to have him be available for opening night, especially to kick off the season. He's made a lot of progress over the course of the summer. I've been really impressed with what he's done in camp and preseason so far. Unfortunate to get an injury. He's been attacking it, but he's on the plan right now, and we'll just have more updates as we get closer to Wednesday next week.
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4: Bucks getting set to take on the Chicago Bulls tonight here inside of Fiserv Forum. Let's hear some additional pregame thoughts from head coach Taylor Jenkins.
9: Hey, Taylor, as for Cass, he's only played in one of the three preseason games. I know at practice I saw him running up and down you're obviously wanting to get more minutes tonight. Just what goes

0: into what you're hoping to see from a player like that that can contribute when the regular season rolls around?
1: Yeah, I mean, as I said a moment ago, I mean, there's nothing better than just getting this ample, game reps. I just love his competitive fire. Obviously, the OKC game was his first action in preseason for us, and the physicality he plays with on the defensive side, that's a tone that we got to set collectively as a team. And then offensively, I think he's just made significant progress since when he was with us in summer league, about his decision making, his ability to get downhill. We got to touch the paint a lot more. So excited to see him more in this kind of, starter role, right out of the gate, to see if he can kind of establish that defensive edge and obviously what we want to accomplish on offense. And, he's about the right things. He's grown, in the last couple of months. He's patient, waiting for his opportunity, but hungry, waiting, in his opportunity to come. And so great opportunity for him and the other guys tonight.
0: Who were the other two starters? You said Pete, J-Rock.
1: Pete, J-Rock, Braden, and Oos awesome. Will join Cass. Yep.
2: I know you're busy working on your rotations and figuring everything out before the season, but like everyone else in this city, are you kind of watching the Brewers and what they're doing so far?
1: Yeah, I love what's going on in this city. What the Brewers are doing. I hope this run goes for several more weeks. Fortunate enough to meet Pat Murphy and some of the guys earlier in the summer, and stayed in contact with Pat and just wishing him all the best. He's wishing us all the best. I'm like, dude, you're in the middle of the NLCS. This is awesome. I know how excited the city is. Obviously, there's been deep playoff runs in recent history, and I hope that can even just go deeper. But I was fortunate to go to game one of the NLDS and game two of the NLCS, and hopefully there's a World Series game in the future. But a lot more work. I know they're focused on the task at hand. Big game tonight out in LA, but shout out to the Brew crew and all that they're doing for the city, and just keep playing that great team ball. Love how they play, and it's been inspiring for me and for our group.
2: You threw that first pitch like 4 months ago now. You talked to Murphy that day. Did he tell you anything about being a manager or being a coach in this city and what that entails?
1: Yeah, no, I mean, it was more just him just welcoming me. So I was, very grateful for him on a game day, in his dugout to let me spend a little bit of time with him, and just seeing his interactions with his players, was just really cool to see, how he navigates an enduring, long 162-plus game, season. But he and I are going to hopefully develop a relationship and a friendship. He's been willing, hey, call me anytime. Can't wait to talk shop with you. But I know he's been very busy, and even though we're getting started too, we'll find time to talk shop as coaches.
3: Hey, Taylor, Casey Johnson with the Bulls broadcast. So we're getting to know a whole new coaching staff, and you had Blake Ahern on your staff in Memphis. Tiago's told us he's a pretty savvy offensive mind. Can you speak to that?
1: Yeah, I mean, Blake, great years together in Memphis. Knew him prior to that. Unbelievable, man, husband, father, person. Man of faith. We grew a great friendship together, but he is passionate about basketball. Obviously had a stellar playing career, played almost all over the world, the stories he would share there, but his ability to relate to players, help them improve individually. He's got a knack for just finding growth areas on the offensive side. So when you talk about his offensive acumen, he was someone I leaned into a lot on the offensive side to be a teacher of that side of the ball. But obviously, so much growth with a lot of our individual players, under his care and his, his leadership. So he was a big, factor in our player development program when we were in Memphis together. And, just all about the values that we stand for. He lived that out every single day. And he's got an unbelievable personality. He can still get up and play with the guys. That was always fun to watch him play with the guys, get that sweat equity with them. But when it came to passion of care and teaching, he's one of the best.
4: 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When we return, we'll run through the injury report for tonight's matchup on the BMO Bucks Radio Network.
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4: 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The big ones, Nate Amen still working through that ankle injury. No A.J. Green, Tyler Hero, Jaime Jaquez Jr., Kyle Kuzma, Kevin Porter Jr., Ryan Rollins, Gary Trent Jr., Miles Turner all out of this one tonight against the Chicago Bulls. 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
4: Well, coming out of summer league, I don't know that there was anyone the Bucks fan base was more intrigued with than Braden Burries. The number 10 pick in the draft had a standout showing there in summer league. Showed you the flashes in that game against the Thunder as well. And we will get an extended look at him tonight as he will make his first preseason start for the Bucks.
20: Yeah, the 21-year-old will be joined by some other youthful individuals on top of him. Of course, he won't even be the youngest guy in the backcourt with going next to Kasperis Jakančionis, who's even a year younger than he is. But both of those guys, kind of, I think any time you've got guys that were drafted in a high manner, both guys first-round picks, obviously we know about Braden Burries' pick with the number 10 pick over the recent summer. But Jakančionis, who's now in his second season in the league, I mean, he was not a lottery guy, but he was picked number 20 by the Heat. Their fans were intrigued by what he brought, and he's got some incredible feel for the game of basketball. But both guys young, and you wonder what the ceiling is. That's why it's always so fascinating to watch these young guys. So we're going to get a chance to see a number of them here tonight. So it'll be fun. You've got the guys sort of at the top of the end of the food chain in terms of the back part of the roster, and then the guys that, this is nothing disparaging on them, but the lower end of the food chain, but guys that are trying to hold on. And look, Pete Nance, all he does is prove people wrong. He will be starting tonight. Cormac Ryan's another fascinating one who has been through this a couple times before. We heard in the pregame interview, he's tried to survive the cut on a number of occasions. Can he do it tonight for the first time or this week? Well, all that remains to be seen. We'll get a better answer here shortly.
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20: Welcome to Fiserv Forum, where tonight the Bucks return to the Cream City for the first time in over a week after two straight preseason games on the road. Bucks back in Milwaukee and set to face their neighbors to the south as the Chicago Bulls come to town for one of just two home preseason games this year at Fiserv Forum. Seeing the Bulls here in just over a week's time once the regular season rolls around, but alongside Justin Garcia, I'm Dave Kane, and we are happy to have you with us once again in our play-by-play coverage of the Bucks tonight. Well, we get a look at two young teams that bear little resemblance to the squads that finished the year off a season ago. We'll get more into that in a moment, but first, a few words from our partners. Bucks Basketball is presented, as always, by BMO. They are the official bank of the Milwaukee Bucks. Let's go, Bucks. 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These two teams mentioned a lot different from what we saw one season ago. We've seen all the changes for the Bucks, obviously, with Giannis Antetokounmpo going down to Miami, along with Bobby Portis and their place. We have four former Miami Heat players, along with a couple draft picks that come into the mix for Milwaukee. We know all about the Bucks. On the other side of the ledger, for the Bulls, they come in the second youngest team in the NBA behind only Brooklyn coming into the preseason with their roster. They have a whole bunch of new faces as well. We'll get into some of those players and who they are. Nick Claxton won't be available. Norman Powell will. Their number 4 pick, Caleb Wilson, will. So will Dalen Swain, who was picked up number 15 by the Bulls. They've got a lot of new faces as well. A very young matchup tonight. All right, we'll get you a little bit more of a sense for what it'll look like. I promise you, you've never seen this starting lineup. We'll tell you what it is when we come back. But first, we owe you this timeout here on the BMO Bucks Radio Network.
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22: My son Mike is friends with Drew Pomeranz. And when Drew started game five last year in our ballpark, he said that single loudest crowd he has ever was American Family Field game five division series last year. So I think we'll be turning up and we'll be...